0: Hey, this is Rich Eisen. 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
3: The NFL schedules have been released. You're listening to Amber and Ian. We're presented by Progressive Insurance. Zaslow's here. He's hanging out. He's filling in for Ian tonight. 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
4: Amber.
3: At Amber W Sports is how you find me. 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Does NFL schedule release, Jonathan Zaslow, do anything for you?
4: Nothing. Does, I know, so they're all coming out right now, furious, right? And to be honest with you, I knew today was NFL schedule release day, which does nothing for me, and I'll tell you why in a moment. But it was only a few minutes ago that I remembered, oh yeah, this is when all of the teams, their social media teams, their social media departments, they put together the videos. Some of them, they'll get in trouble for what they included. Some of them, though, will really stand out, and there'll be like a big winner at the end of the night. You had the best social media release of your schedule. I'll tell you, you know what's the one that I do remember? So this I like. I don't care about the schedule release. I care about some of the fun that they're going to have with this.
3: I'm 100% with you. The only thing good to me about schedule release day for the NFL is the social media videos. This is the moment that the social media department of all 32 either earns
4: your time to shine.
3: Or falls flat, right?
4: Yeah.
3: It's their time. They are the star for once. The only time in the entire year that they are the stars.
4: Yeah.
3: They are the stars. And some of them do a brilliant job.
4: Well, yeah, and some team will get in trouble, and they'll have to, like, put out an apology. Yeah. Like, remember last year.
3: Take the joke a little far.
4: Like last year when they were announcing who, you know, one week when they're playing the Dolphins, they put Tyreek Hill in handcuffs,
3: right.
4: You know, and then everybody go, oh, let's take it too far. And they had to apologize. Like,
3: there's lots
4: of
3: jokes about the Patriots this year. If you
4: yeah,
3: know I mean.
4: Yeah. That's very low hanging fruit, but likely someone's going to do it, you know. So someone's going to wind up having to apologize for their social media team. But I don't remember who did it, and it might be a yearly thing, but I like the one where they do man on the street, and they hold up. It was the Titans. I thought
3: it was. The Titans is the best because they go down Broadway, which is the big street in Nashville, Tennessee.
4: Oh, I love Nashville.
3: Nashville is a hell of a city. That is a time, Nashville, Tennessee.
4: I love Nashville.
3: And the time is had mostly on Broadway. So if you've ever been to Nashville, you know about Broadway. That's where all the bars are, and you go bar hopping up and down the street. Broadway's always packed. There's a lot of people that have a lot of liquid courage hanging out along Broadway. So the Tennessee Titans go up and down Broadway and I think seemingly target people who know nothing about football on purpose.
4: Yeah. Well, and they just hilarious. For every week, 1 through 18, they just show the picture of the logo of the team they're playing. And they say, who is this? And like, they don't know. And that's who they're playing that week. It's really funny.
3: It's really funny. That's the one I also remember. I know there's been other ones that are good.
4: No, that one's
3: my favorite.
4: That's
3: the only one when you're asking me off the top of my head.
4: Yeah.
3: I don't care at all about NFL schedule release day because I feel like with the NFL also, because we have divisions and we have conferences, like you kind of know who you're playing.
4: You know exactly who you're playing.
3: Right, so like I don't really understand the big thing of it. Like you and I are Dolphins fans, and I just a second ago Googled the Dolphins schedule because I'm like, all right, it came out. It's the Dolphins schedule. Like, I gotta be honest, I don't care. Like I'm looking at it and I'm like,
4: no, I don't care.
3: Right? I don't care.
4: The
3: only thing that I find mildly interesting is who you open the season against. That's it. I mean, that's the only thing. It's like, all right, we open the season against the Raiders, which, by the way, was like the first thing leaked. And I feel like I already knew that a week ago, that you open the season in Las Vegas. All right, cool.
4: No, it's not that dramatic because you've known who you're going to play for several months now. Yeah. All right. You know at the end of the regular season, actually, who you're going to play. And you also know which ones are at home and which ones are away. Yeah. So the thing that you find out here is, okay, when are the games?
3: When?
4: That's what you find out. So unless, you know, do I look at the schedule? Are you going to tell me that my team is going to play six consecutive road games? All right, that'd be wacky and interesting, I guess, but that's not the case. Otherwise, what am I looking at here? Am I going to plan a road trip? All right, then I need to know, when the games are if I want to go see a game on the road. But the stuff that really gets me, you know, they'll release the season opener. It's like, Zazzle, you're not excited about the season opener and who's playing? And it's the Patriots and Seahawks, we found out, right?
3: Yeah, but the Seahawks will welcome Drake May and New England to Lumen Field for the 2026 NFL season opener on Wednesday, September 9th.
4: But it doesn't matter because whoever was playing that night, I'm watching.
3: Right.
4: It does not matter.
3: Right.
4: Who was playing that night?
3: It does not change my viewing schedule. None of this, literally none of it, changes my viewing schedule. Because you know what I'm doing on Sundays? Watching NFL football.
4: I'm watching.
3: You know what I'm doing on Monday nights? Watching NFL football.
4: I'm watching.
3: You know what I'm doing on Thursdays?
4: I'm watching.
3: Watching NFL football.
4: It doesn't matter who's playing.
5: How many wins are on that Dolphins schedule, by the way?
4: Well, I don't have to look to know that.
3: I mean, come on.
4: If 4.5 is the total on DraftKings Sportsbook, and
5: that seems high.
4: It seems high. Seems a tad high.
3: Take the under. Take the under. Well, and that's the other thing. Do you and I have this view because our team sucks? And so we don't, like, if you're, Lestosh, you're a fan of a very good team. You're a Kansas City Chiefs fan. Now, I know it's a little bit of a weird season. You don't know if Mahomes is going to be there week one. But, like, for you, are you looking at the schedule in a different way than we are because you feel like maybe the construct of the schedule is going to somehow be determinative of your postseason?
5: First of all, Mahomes is going to be there week one.
3: Okay.
5: Let's just get that out of the way. Second of all, I don't know, man. Like, I haven't even looked at our schedule yet, so.
3: So obviously not. Obviously it's not different.
5: Well, I'm a little busy right now. But, I mean, look, to me, it's like, I don't really care. I just look and see who we're playing, and I start counting wins, man. That's it.
4: I will tell you, when I was younger, and this has to do with if your team is good or not, right? And our team, Amber, the Dolphins, are not good. And I look at their schedule right now, they don't have a single Sunday night or Monday night football game. And so when I was younger...
3: I could have told you that without looking at it.
4: So when I was younger, that was the thing that I cared about.
3: It's when you guys were on Monday night football.
4: Right, because that means I'm good. That means my team's good, you know, and everyone's going to get to see that they're good. And that was the game where, maybe my dad can buy tickets to one game a season to take me to. Well, I always wanted to go to Monday Night Football.
3: It really is true. Every single Dolphins game this season is on a Sunday. It is either at 1 o'clock or at 4 o'clock.
4: Yeah.
3: Single Dolphins game. You're right. So that might be interesting, I suppose. That's not a problem you and I have right now.
4: No.
3: So here are some of the notable games that we now know exist. I mentioned the season opens September 9th. That's Seahawks. That's Patriots. That's obviously the Super Bowl rematch. Week one, Niners at Rams. That game will be in Melbourne, Australia. You know about that Melbourne, Jonathan Zaslow?
4: I mean, I do, but make me go to Melbourne.
3: What do you mean? It looks like a lovely place.
4: Can you beam me up? You know how long it takes to get there? It's for the birds.
3: Zaza famously does not want to travel anywhere that far. Cowboys at Giants is the Sunday night football game that week. Broncos
4: cool, I'm gonna
3: at
4: watch.
3: Chiefs is the Monday night football
4: cool,
3: game
4: I'm gonna
3: that
4: watch.
3: Week. In week two, we get Lions at Bills. That's Thursday night football.
4: Cool, I'll watch.
3: Week three, we get Ravens at Cowboys. That's from Rio de Janeiro.
4: I'm going to watch that too. Like, I'm going to watch it all. It doesn't matter.
3: Colts and Commanders will be in London. Eagles at Jags in London. Texans
4: at
3: Jags in London.
4: There's a lot of international games this year, Amber.
3: Steelers and Saints in Paris, Bengals and Falcons at Madrid, Patriots and Lions in Munich, Vikings and 49ers in Mexico City. I'm not going to know where any. It's crazy. That's crazy.
4: The Vikings and Niners are playing in Mexico City?
3: Yes.
4: Great. I'm going to watch.
3: At 49ers, week 11, you will be watching. And that's the thing about this, too. Like, that's mildly interesting to me how many international games we have, rather. So we have Melbourne, we have a bunch of London, we have Paris, Madrid, Munich, Mexico City. And I believe that's all the places. But obviously, the game is expanding and expanding more. Like, that's mildly interesting to me. But
4: I'm looking right now at the Sunday night football schedules in front of me. It's like, all right, cool. I'll watch all these games. Like, whatever. It doesn't matter.
3: I mean, do you care? Like, Thanksgiving. We know the Thanksgiving lineup will be Bears at Lions, Eagles at Cowboys, Chiefs at Bills. Does that excite you for Thanksgiving?
4: You know what I did see about the Thanksgiving games? There's four games, right? Four or five?
3: There's three on actual Thanksgiving.
4: There's...
3: I believe.
4: Every game's on a different channel.
5: There's three on Thanksgiving. There's the Black Friday game this year as well.
3: Broncos at Steelers, Black Friday.
5: By the way, see y'all in week three.
4: All right.
3: There you go. Yeah, every game. Well, that's going to be the key now.
5: KC
3: this
5: Miami.
3: Season, there you go, KC Miami. I'm looking forward to that one, Stosh. That's going to be the key now, Zaz. You're not going to know where these games are coming from because there's so many international games, and you're not going to know where to find them.
4: I'm going
3: to
4: miss so many of them because, like, I'm going to get up on Sunday morning, and the game's already in the middle of the fourth quarter. I didn't realize the game already started. Yep. You know?
3: Like, the concept...
4: That happens all the time.
3: All the time to me. Like, the concept, like, turning on my TV and seeing NFL football in the morning on my television is a pleasant surprise, but I cannot tell you how many Sundays I forget it's on in the morning.
5: By the way, there's also a Thanksgiving Eve game this year.
3: I do see that. The Packers at Rams Thanksgiving Eve.
5: So we have Wednesday, Thursday, Friday.
4: Oh, maybe that's where I was thinking. Five
3: yeah,
4: games.
3: That's one,
5: oh,
3: three,
5: yeah,
3: five.
5: Yeah, that makes sense.
4: And every game's on a different channel.
3: Oh, that's wild. Packers will make an appearance on another holiday as well. They are the Christmas game. Packers at Bears and Ravens and Bengals will be your New Year's Eve.
4: Every holiday now, the NFL's got games. Boxing Day, there's going to be games. Every holiday.
3: Every holiday, we have to have an NFL game. 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
1: Oh, that's
0: I think, right.
1: Turn
0: right,
1: up a little bit. Turn up a little bit.
0: Do it. Seems unnecessary. So that's Star Wars music, I'm being told, because today is the 82nd birthday of George Lucas.
1: Wow, George Lucas. How
0: now
1: about that?
0: That dude created Star Wars, right?
1: That's right. He made a buck from Star Wars.
0: Yeah, he
1: sure
0: did. Okay, so Zaslow, big Star Wars fan. What do you guys call yourselves? Is there like a certain terminology for a Star Wars
1: You're thinking
0: Wars
1: of
0: fan?
1: Trekkies,
0: yes,
1: right? And that is not Star Wars. That's Star Trek.
0: Are you
1: Trek.
0: Like Warsies or something?
1: Yeah, you know what? I didn't think you knew it, and you nailed it. They're
0: right.
1: called Warsies.
0: All right, so Zaslow's a big Warsie, and because
2: that's,
0: of
2: that... That's not a thing, but keep going.
0: Nick Carty's very offended back there in Bristol.
3: I don't even know what to say about that.
0: So is Stosh. So you can hear our entire production room back there in Bristol, also big Warsies. So in honor of George Lucas's birthday, we have decided that they, and I am not part of this, are putting together a list of the best Star Wars movies ever. Let's get to it.
4: This is The List.
5: You know what? You just made The List.
4: The List with Amber and Ian.
0: So this is yours, Jonathan Zaslow. You kick things off here.
4: Number five.
1: Okay, so first of all, I'm not like a Star Wars...
0: You're a Warsie.
1: I don't even want to say geek, okay? I like Star Wars a lot, but I'm also not one of those fans who... I know every single character. I know every single storyline.
0: Says the guy who's about to do a top five Star Wars movies list.
1: Like, I can't do that, all right? Okay, number five. Now, do you understand how the episodes work, Amber, for Star Wars?
0: No, okay, so here's what I do know about Star Wars. I've only seen one of them ever. And I watched it by force in college. A guy that I was dating at the time had me watch. This is the greatest thing ever. You have to watch. He was a Warsie, you know, and that's why we didn't stay together. And so he made me watch the original. He's like, let's start with the original. And then he explained to me the original is actually like in the middle of the series, and then they like go backwards and they go forwards.
1: Is episode 4.
0: Yeah, and I said I think that sounds ridiculous, and I never watched any of the other ones.
1: There's 9 total episodes, but there are 11 movies.
3: Yes,
1: with I guess and the Mandalorian and Grogu.
0: Wait, what's the difference between an episode and a movie?
1: There's nine episodes,
0: but
1: which is like
0: movies.
1: The core Star Wars movies. But then there are other movies that, you know, they've included that this takes place here and this takes place at this timeline.
0: Like a spinoff.
1: Yeah, essentially, yes. Okay, so there's 9 episodes. So number 5 for me, all right? Uh-huh. I'm counting backwards.
0: Yeah, Nick already did that. Number five.
1: Number 5, we go with episode 7. Episode 7, The Force Awakens. And that's because after so many years later, after the original movies and then the prequels, the 3 prequels, we finally got a new Star Wars movie. And I thought it was great. J.J. Abrams did it. So for me, number 5 is The Force Awakens.
4: Number 4.
1: All right. So remember I told you about those prequels, right, Amber Wilson?
0: All right. You did.
1: The first couple prequels, not good. Those are not good movies. But the third one, episode 3, Revenge of the Sith, all right? And that is when we learn how he became Darth Vader. Anakin Skywalker becomes Darth Vader in that movie. That's very, very important for the history of Star Wars.
6: I am your father.
1: That's a really good movie,
0: like
1: all right? Yes, that took place later on, all right?
0: Oh, got it.
1: And so for me, number 4 is episode 3, Revenge of the Sith. Let's keep it moving.
4: Number 3.
1: Number 3 for me is one of those movies that I told you where, like, they're spinoffs, essentially. This is a phenomenal movie. It takes place, I believe, between episodes 3 and 4. It's called Rogue One. This is an incredible movie. I love Rogue One. That comes in number 3 for me.
4: Number 2.
1: All right, the original, the first Star Wars movie, episode 4, A New Hope. That is the second best Star Wars movie. We get Luke Skywalker. We get Han Solo. We get Princess Leia. Of course, I just mentioned Darth Vader. Obi-Wan Kenobi. You know about Obi-Wan Kenobi?
0: I do, because that's the only one of these movies I've ever seen, and I didn't enjoy it.
1: All right, well, number two.
0: Do you think when George Lucas is making that movie, did he intend for this thing to be a series?
1: Yeah, well, that's why he started with episode four, so it could always give the opportunity one day down the road to tell, you know, a prequel story. Yeah.
0: Or so he says.
1: Yeah. All right, let's go to
4: number one.
1: This is obvious, all right. Episode 5, The Empire Strikes Back, is the greatest Star Wars movie. There's no doubt about it. And it was the very rare movie at the time where the bad guy wins. The movie ends, the cliffhanger, the bad guy, Darth Vader, he wins. All right. Amber, the movie's been out for 50 years. Keep up here, all right? Number one, the best Star Wars movie is Empire Strikes Back, Episode 5.
0: Okay, I have no comment on your list because I am no warsy. But, again, I mentioned the control room there in Bristol. Nick and Stosh, they both are warsies. So take it away, gentlemen. What are your thoughts on Zaslow's list?
3: So my list is more or less the same with his, only I did not put Force Awakens in the top 5. I did actually consider it, but I did like Return of the Jedi as number 5, Revenge of the Sith 4, Rogue One, which directly leads into The New Hope, and then, yeah, basically they're the same for that. But Nick's list, I'm going to turn this over to him because he's going to blow yours away.
6: Yeah, Zaz, that list sucked. It's just like, it's fair. Like, it's your opinion, so I guess it's not wrong. But I guess it's...
0: he's had many wrong opinions.
6: It's a generational thing. Like, my favorite is Revenge of the Sith. Hands down, that's the best movie of Star Wars.
1: What?
6: I love that movie. It's the ultimate character development
1: of
6: Anakin.
1: It's really good, but that's the best one?
6: It is. The lightsaber duel is better than anything you'll see. The character development, the emotional... It's just so good. Number two is Return of the Jedi, which wasn't on your list. The 6th movie, so the end of the first trilogy, was awesome.
1: This is a shocking start to your list.
6: The conclusion between Vader and Luke was awesome. And then finally, spoiler, Amber, the Jedi's win in that one. So the good side wins finally at the end. They have a big celebration. And who doesn't love an Ewok? The best. Number three is Empire Strikes Back. And then four is A Phantom Menace. I love the prequels. I think the first two are so underrated. And maybe it's because I'm 27 and that was like what I grew up with. Like, it's the coolest thing in the world.
1: Yeah, this is a major difference.
6: And then five is Rogue One. So we got that one together.
0: So when you said generational difference, I was assuming that you meant movies that were made more recently, because one of my problems when I watched Star Wars, and again, I only saw the original, is that it was like, it was too old for me. Like, it was just the technology was so outdated that I couldn't appreciate the movie.
1: Okay,
0: like,
1: so for someone who's young, though, Nick, what order did you watch the movies in?
6: The first one I ever saw was probably, I think it was one of the original trilogies. I remember sitting down with my brother and watching it.
1: Okay.
6: But I remember, like, I barely remember Revenge of the Sith. I did not see in theaters. So the first one I saw was Force Awakens. So I didn't see any of them in theaters. But it's not that it's too old. It was just, like, as a kid, seeing like movies made in the 90s and early 2000s with a bunch of space and lightsabers was like, oh, this is so sick. And like, not that the original trilogy was outdated, it was just like, I like the prequels a lot more and they're slept on.
0: Wait, so the prequels are more recent?
6: Yeah, they were made from like, the first one came out in 99.
0: Well, I'm trying.
6: The first one came out in 99 and then a couple in the mid 2000s.
0: Because when did the original Star Wars, I remember seeming like really
6: 77?
0: Old when I watched it. Okay. All right.
3: 77.
0: All right. So George took his time between
1: and
0: all these
1: the most
0: movies.
1: Recent ones, episodes 7, 8, and 9, they came out in the 20 teens.
0: I mean, that's got to be bizarre, though. Like, you can't compare that. Like, that's not even a fair comparison. The movie technology, the cinematography available in the late 20-teens versus the 1970s.
6: Yeah. 30 seconds. But that's kind of the great thing about George Lucas is he was a pioneer in terms of all this. So for all the dorks who like cinematography and everything, it does hold up pretty well.
3: Controversial take from me. I did rather enjoy The Last Jedi.
1: I liked The Last Jedi, too.
3: A lot
1: I liked
3: of people
1: 7, 8,
3: hated
1: 9.
3: It.
1: No, I like 7, 8, 9 a lot.
0: Did you like the prequels, Stosh? Because Zaslow did not like those. The first
3: Phantom two. Menace, I considered because of Darth Maul. Amazing character.
0: All right. Coming up
3: he
0: next.
3: Died so soon.
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13: For one is the end of the journey for the other, such as in 2023 perhaps, when Argyle took a fourth round series with a Game 3 extra inning victory. Or last year when the Pirates bookend a series with a couple of low scoring shutouts to knock out the Eagles in the round of 16. Now this weekend another chapter will be written between these two Region 1 rivals who always promise a memorable weekend. Welcome to Game 1 of the Regional Semifinal Round on 100.7 The Score. Branson Nash with you from Holiday, right behind the booth at Jack Cottrell Field, a beautiful complex about 10 miles southwest of Wichita Falls. Kyler Brown is with us. He's back in the 806 today at the Raymar Studios as we get ready for first pitch here in just moments between the Pirates and the Eagles in the series opener. Last year, the Pirates rode UTSA Roadrunner commit Jake Qualia to a 12-inning walk-off victory in Game 1. That was a 1-0 scoreline. This year, the Pirates believe they have an even deeper pitching staff, which they feel gives them a chance not just to win today or just this series, but to get them into the state tournament. But the hardest test yet, and maybe in all of Region 1, is sitting in the first base dugout in Argyle and getting the first crack at the three-time state champion will be Jacob Garcia, the senior right-hander for the Pirates. Will be taking the bump, the Pirates being the home team to start off this series. Garcia will be making his third start. He won his other two against Wichita Falls Memorial, just down the road from here, and against El Paso Clint Horizon last weekend. In those two starts, went 12 2/3, 7 hits, just 1 run given up. It was not earned. A walk, 15 strikeouts. He's thrown a complete game. In district play, he had a 2.5 ERA. And he will step on the bump in the white pinstripes. It's Cooper versus Argyle, Game 1. As Tyler DeAngelo steps in from the left-hand side in the all-black jersey, first pitch. Swinging, DeAngelo skies it. Shallow center field, a long run for the center fielder, Reno, who's called off by Jason Cavillo, the left fielder. One pitch, one out. He's exactly at 7:30 on the dot to start the regional semifinal round. The ball off the bat looked like it was destined for center field, but it's a gusty day in the Wichita Falls Holiday area, and it's moving towards left field, so balls high in the air will drift more that direction. Back-to-back lefties to start the lineup for the Eagles. It'll be Cash Cranford. Takes the first pitch strike on the corner. Cranford playing second base today. Third pitch of the game for Garcia. Also catches the corner, no balls and two strikes. Ryan Kelper is the catcher. He's batting third. Jake Snakenberg, the pitcher, is batting cleanup. DJ Denny is a shortstop batting fifth. Bryson Bucker is in left field batting sixth. Kaysen Van Noy is batting seventh. He's playing third base as the 0-2 pitch misses outside. Landon Bernal is the right fielder batting eighth. And Nate Bruce, a terrific player, not a typical 9-hole hitter by any means. He is finishing out the lineup, I should say, for the Eagles playing center field. Counts 1-2 to Cranford, and he misses outside again. Two balls, two strikes. Garcia staying on the outside part of the plate for all four pitches of this at-bat so far. Cranford not swinging at anything he likes. This one is one he has to swing at, and he does, and fouls it back.

0: see a slider that stays outside. And a good at-bat now for Cash Cranford. He was down 0-2 in the last four pitches. Fouled a ball off. He's taken three. And here's the payoff pitch. Swing and a miss. Garcia gets K number one of the game. And it's two up, two down to start the top of the first inning. And with that, let's meet the Pirate defense. The battery today, Jacob Garcia to Bentley Seaberger. Cole Marshall is at third. Ryan Rodriguez, a likely starter tomorrow on the bump, is playing short today. Jadrian Salinas at second. Connor Robertson's at first. He will not be hitting today. Jason Cavillo, Barrett Reno, and Jack Slane in the outfield left to right. First pitch swinging another lefty, Ryan Calvert, the catcher, comes up empty. He's down the count, no balls and a strike. Garcia has done a good job of getting ahead. All three Eagle hitters so far, he has started off with a first pitch strike. Now here's the 0-1. It's hit well, but right at Jadrian Salinas, who catches the lining looper. And it's a 1-2-3, 9-pitch top of the first inning for Jacob Garcia and the Pirates. When we come back, we'll introduce you to the Lubbock Cooper starting lineup as they go off against Jack Snackenberg for the second time in as many years. You're listening to Pirate Baseball on 100.7 The Score.
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course, center fielder Barrett Reno will get things started for the Pirates, wearing number 20 on the season. He's been a terrific leadoff hitter, hit 370 in district. He's getting on base at a 500 clip in the postseason. Ryan Rodriguez, the likely district MVP, is batting second. He hit 551 in district this year. Bentley Seaberger led the team in home runs. He's batting third. The catcher, the cleanup hitter, is Cole Marshall. He is playing third base. Ace Lanes will be at the designated hitter spot today in the lineup, batting fifth. Jacob Garcia, the pitcher, will try to help himself out at the dish. He is batting sixth. Jadrian Salinas, probably the hero of the area around for the Pirates. The second baseman is batting seventh. Jason Cavillo is in left field, batting eighth, and rounding out the lineup is Jax Lane. Both teams displaying nine-hole hitters who are better than the typical nine-hole hitter should be, as that stereotype of what the last man in the lineup should look like stat-wise is really changing. Of course, Nate Bruce for Argyle and then Jax Lane for the Pirates. He hit 400 in district play this year, serving as a pseudo leadoff hitter. But the actual leadoff hitter is Barrett Reno, and he will step in from the right-hand side, going up against Jack Snakenberg, a big lefty who wears number 25 for the Eagles and a familiar opponent for the Pirates. First pitch from Snakenberg is outside, a fastball for ball one. Snakenberg came in relief in game three last year at the regional semifinals when Argyle is down 3-0. That was the final score as the Pirates moved on to the regional final that year. 1-0 pitches in the zone for a strike. In that game, Snakenberg went three innings, gave up no hits, no runs. The only base runner was a walk. And he has taken over the ace role for the Eagles this season. 1-1, a swing and a miss. Reno comes up empty and is down at the count for the first time at one ball and two strikes. A nod in by Snakenberg to his catcher. Takes a breath, comes with a two-strike pitch, and it stays high. 2-2. In the postseason, Snakenberg has been just as excellent. This is his

0: third star in the other two. It combined 13 innings. Those are both complete games, giving up just one hit, one run, nothing earned, six walks, 15 strikeouts, and he fans Barrett Reno here on a swing and a miss as he blew the 2-2 fastball by him. And the first Pirate batter of the game is the first strikeout victim. Stankenberg has a strikeout rate of over one per inning, and that is number one right there. It'll be Ryan Rodriguez with one gone, nobody on base. First pitch swinging, fouls it off towards the right-hand side. Argyle, the away team, so they have the first base dugout in the all-black. White script letterings and numbers. Pirates in the third base dugout today. The white jerseys with the black vertical pinstripes and the red letters and numbers. 0-1 to Rodriguez is a changeup that goes low and evens the count at one ball and a strike. One slider downstairs, two balls and a strike to the Pirate shortstop. Rodriguez, the LCU commit, has had a terrific season. 33 hits in district, 21 RBIs, including 17 extra base hits. This one is hit towards the opposite direction, and it's down for a base hit. The first base runner of the game belongs to Ryan Rodriguez, who gets a one-out single towards right field in the bottom of the first inning. Seventh hit of the postseason for Ryan. And some early traffic for the Pirates. Rodriguez actually the only guy in this starting lineup who faced off against Snakenberg last year. He went 0-for-1, but making amends here with that one-out single. Now we bring up Bentley Seeberger. A deceptive look by Snakenberg as he goes towards first. It caused Rodriguez to hesitate for a moment before he slides back in the bag safely. Seeberger has a lot of power but struggled in the area around last week. A swing and a miss coming up empty on the outside fastball. Defensive lineup for the Eagles. Snakenberg to Calvert is the battery. Van Noy at third. DJ Denny at short. Cash Cranford at second. And Tyler D'Angelo at first. 0-1 pitch. Two Seeburgers inside. The outfield, Buckert, Bruce, Bernal, left to right. The three Bs making up the outfield for the Eagles. Snakenberg looks in, shakes off the pitch, and he'll give a look towards first. Rodriguez, again, a hesitation to get back towards first. It's a really tricky move by Snakenberg. Something that will cause the Pirates to have to stay closer to first than they probably want to. And the Pirates like to stay active on the base paths. It's something to monitor as this game goes on. A small lead for Rodriguez, and Seeberger fouls it right back to the screen. One ball and two strikes. Zero, zero between the Pirates and Eagles. Bottom of the first, game one. Runner at first is Rodriguez, one out. And here's the 1-2 pitch. It is outside. Not a huge backstop area here in Holiday if the ball gets past the catcher. Definitely deep enough to advance runners, but not as big as we see out in Woodrow. Some of the runners will have to address too. Another look over to Rodriguez for the third time. And for the third time, he is back in safely. Joel pitches thrown so far by Snakenberg compared to just 10 in the first inning for Garcia. The 13th is a check swing, slow grounder towards first. D'Angelo's only play is to grab it, turn around, and retire Seeberger. It works as a swing bunt. That moves Rodriguez into scoring position. And a chance for Cole Marshall to put the Pirates on the board early with two outs in the first inning. Marshall is 4-for-13 in the postseason, including a couple of walks, a couple of RBIs. One of just two Pirates who were mainstays in the starting lineup of last season's postseason team, who are featured this year as Pirates graduated a chunk of guys who were regulars and mass producers both at the plate and on the mound. First pitch to Marshall, catches the corner for strike one. 0-1 pitch, in on the hands and fouled back. An early 0-2 advantage for Snakenberg on this two-out battle with Cole Marshall. You know, in this series, runs can be few and far between. Last year, a combined 7 runs scored between the two teams in 3 games played. And not just 3 games, we went 26 innings because game one was a 12-inning, 1-0 victory for the Pirates. 0-2 pitch misses outside, 1-2. Jake Qualio, maybe the best performance I've ever seen on a bump. 10 innings of shutout baseball. And as baseball goes, picks up the no decision as the Pirates needed 12 on a Boston Roberts walk-off RBI single to win game one last year back at ACU. Snakenberg steps off, turns, and twists towards Rodriguez. Doesn't make the throw. Just a reminder that he's thinking of him back there. Ryan has a decent lead at second. 1-2 pitch, check swing, just missed. I think it was a little bit high. The catcher, Calvert, wants to peel down to first. I think he eventually did. This ball number two, and now deuces on the scoreboard in the bottom of the first. 2 balls, 2 strikes, 2 outs. Runner at second. A chance for Cole Marshall to deliver the first punch of the game. Snakenberg does not like the pitches that he's being shown. And Cole Marshall is the one who breaks the deadlock. He calls time, steps out, and will reset for this upcoming 2-strike pitch. And here is the 2-strike pitch way outside, and it's 3-2. A good at-bat brewing by Cole Marshall, the veteran third baseman. Will be playing ball next year at Odessa College. He was down in the count here, 0 balls and 2 strikes. Has worked off 3 straight. Center fielder Nate Bruce is playing towards the gap in right center field. The 3-2 outside, and Cole Marshall turns an 0-2 deficit to a full count walk. And the Pirates have 2 base runners with 2 outs. For maybe the hottest hitter this postseason for Cooper, and that is the DH Ace Lines. How about this stat line? In the 4 games so far, 2 between Memorial and Horizon, Lines is 8 for 13 in the postseason, including 3 RBIs, a double, a walk. He's been red hot. The first pitch he sees catches the inside corner for strike one. And, of course, this being a lefty-righty match, it might favor the big Pirate DH. At the very least, Cooper is making Snakenberg labor extra in the first inning. 20 pitches thrown now. 21st is on the way. It's a swing and a miss. I think Lines might have got just a piece of it right into the glove of Calvert. And he's down in an 0-2 hole himself. Rodriguez at second, Marshall at first, 2 outs, bottom of the first inning. A look back by Snakenberg. Now he comes with a 2-strike pitch. It stays high. 1 ball and 2 strikes. Sun beginning to set in what is becoming a nice evening. It was a hot day, Wichita Falls holiday area. It's going to be again tomorrow for game 2 and potentially 3. Some clouds out to the west. And the 1-2 pitch to Lines, a chopper up the middle, shortstop ranges over. We'll take it to second for the easy out number 3, putting it into the Pirate threat in the opening frame. But Cooper gets 2-1. They're both stranded, and we head to the second inning, scoreless in game number 1 between the Pirates and Eagles on 100.7. The Score.
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0: Scoreless first innings for both sides to start game number one of what is a potential three-game set between the Pirates and Eagles in the regional semifinal round. Game two will be tomorrow right back here in Holiday at 5:30, and a potential for a late night. If there's a game three, it'll be 30 minutes after in an effort to avoid the heat that'll be in the area tomorrow. We'll play some evening baseball and, heck, maybe even some early morning baseball, depending on how tomorrow goes. But an early advantage is on the line here in game number one. The last two playoff series between these two teams went three games, but the team that won game one in both those series ended up taking the series. Jack Snankenberg, the pitcher, will try to help himself out to lead off the second inning. First pitch swinging, and a big swing and a miss delivered from Jacob Garcia for strike number one. Garcia so efficient with his pitching. Just needed 10 in the opening frame to go 1-2-3, including a strikeout. 0-1 pitch, another swing and a miss. Back-to-back to start off the top of the second inning. And this is going to be a fun matchup. Garcia and Snakenberg, especially on the mound. Both of these guys took no hitters into the sixth inning last weekend in the area round. Both teams winning their games 2-1. Both teams sweeping their area round series. 0-2 pitch is outside. One ball and two strikes. For Argyle, it was a 2-1, 6-5 sweep of Joshua. Both games, the Eagles coming from behind. For the Pirates, it was a 2-1, 5-4 sweep of Clint Horizon. Two-strike pitch, a slider, and it's skied towards the gap in left center field. Calvillo will call off Reno, and just the exact same way as the first inning started, Calvillo retires the Eagle leadoff hitter to start the second.
1: Batting next, the shortstop, number three, D.J. Gettin.
0: That'll bring up D.J. Denny. Had a slow start in the postseason, 1-for-9, but he has had a home run against Pirate pitching this season. It's a first pitch slider just outside for ball one. That was a 15-8 Argyle victory back in February in one of those Dallas tournaments. Pirates did not pitch any of their guys who would be featured this weekend. Argyle featured maybe a couple bullpen pitchers you might see later on, none of their usual starters. 1-0 pitch just misses outside as two balls and no strikes to the Eagles shortstop. And the 2-0 pitch swung on. It's blooped right towards Cole Marshall. And it was a one hopper. Turns, fires towards first, and it goes way over the head of Connor Robertson. Takes deflection off the first base dugout. That will allow D.J. Denny to stay put at first, as he becomes Argyle's first base runner of the game with the one-out infield single. It was a terrific play by Marshall to get to the ball. He had a fielder over his shoulder like a wide receiver running a corner route and did about a 270 turn to fire a strike towards first, but Denny was going to be safe regardless. Be Bryson Bucker, the left fielder, first pitch is high. Ball one. First time Garcia has worked out of the stretch today after retiring the first four Eagle hitters in this contest. Moment of pause for Garcia, not working as quickly with the runner on base. Looks in, the pitch is a good one right above the knees for strike one. This is only Buckert's second start in the postseason. He's gone 1-for-2 with 3 walks, 3 RBIs. That one hit was a home run. 1-1 pitch, outside, snap throw to first, and the runner Denny is back in safely. Seaberger loves to do that snap throw behind the runner at first base. He picked off a Horizon Scorpion last week in game one. Fittingly, the first base runner that Garcia allowed in that game, just like Denny is over at first. But Garcia down in the count here, 2 balls, 1 strike, 1 out. He looks over towards first, and Denny is back in safely. Defense playing mostly straight up for the Pirates. Robertson holding on the runner. And then with the wind blown towards left, Barrett Reno shading about 3 or 4 feet towards the gap in left center. 2-1 is painted on the corner by Garcia to even the count at 2 balls and 2 strikes. Zero, 0-0 top of the second, game one. Garcia rocks, comes set, and the two-strike pitch skips in the dirt, goes past Seeberger, who couldn't get his body over fast enough, and a wild pitch will allow DJ Denny to advance 90 feet up into scoring position, and it also puts the count full at 3 balls and 2 strikes. Kaysen Van Noy, the third baseman, waits on deck. Payoff pitch outside. It's ball four. Back-to-back base runners given up by Garcia with one out in the second to disrupt the early momentum that the senior pitcher had. Single by Denny, the infield single, and then a wild pitch, a walk, 2 on, 1 out. Kaysen Van Noy, the third baseman, steps in on the right-hand side. 2 for 6, 3 walks in the postseason. He's also pitched in a couple of games for Argyle. Likely we will see him this weekend. First pitch is just a touch outside, as Garcia is running to some early inning traffic, not something that he has been used to as of late, because he's been so dominant, especially early on in ball games. He's given up just 1 earned run in 12 2/3 innings of baseball in this postseason. 1-0 pitch paints the corner, and it's even count at 1 ball and 1 strike. Van Noy takes a step out of the box, looks at his coach in the third base dugout. The third base box, comes back in, and it's a slider that misses outside. Wonder across the face of the zone, maybe just a little too fast. So it ends up just off the black. 16th pitch thrown in this inning for a Garcia makes it 2 balls and a strike. Small lead at second by Denny. Larger lead at first by Bucker, who's not being held on. 2-1 pitch is a high fastball. And a hitter's count coming up for Kaysen Van Noy, but first we'll get a pause in the play as Bentley Seeberger will ask for a timeout, and he'll go talk to his senior pitcher. It's a quick conversation. No more than just a few words exchanged between the two, and Seeberger already back behind the dish. Ready for a big 3-1 pitch coming up. You don't want to walk Van Noy to load the bases, especially with one of Argyle's top hitters sitting in the hole right now, but really don't want to give Van Noy a good pitch to hit either. Garcia gives a look towards second, now back to the plate. Comes with the 3-1 pitch. It's on the corner for strike two. Van Noy was on his way down towards first, and he did not toss the bat. He was about to, but he will do a 180, go back to the box, and a full count pitch coming up. Two runners on, one out, scoreless top of the second. And the payoff pitch from Garcia hit well towards the left-hand side and through for a base hit. Denny gets the green light around third. The throw-in from Cavillo is cut off by Marshall. It's 1-0 Argyle, who strike early in the top of the second inning on the RBI single by Kaysen Van Noy to make it 1-0. And that'll be a second straight timeout now for the Pirates, as Taylor McMackin, the pitching coach, will come out to talk to his senior pitcher, Garcia, who has given up 3 straight base runners, including an early 1-0 deficit. here in the top of the second. It was a single of DJ Denny that got this thing going with one out. He took second on a wild pitch. Bryson Bucker filled in the bag behind him with a walk. And then Kaysen Van Noy spoiled a 3-2 pitch, a ball that was well struck, but it was on the ground. And with the Pirates being in double play position, there was no chance for either Marshall or Rodriguez to get to it. It sneaks through. It scores Denny. And it makes it an early 1-0 deficit for Cooper. Third RBI of the postseason for Van Noy. The Pirates cannot let this get much worse. Landon Bernal, the right fielder, is up. The first pitch outside, ball one. Last year in the regional semifinals, Pirates took that series 2-1. But all three games, a shutout. Games 1 and 3 by the Pirates, game 2 by Argyle. Pirates, of course, hoping that's not the case today since Argyle has struck first. 1-0 pitch, a slider that finds a zone. That's Garcia's go-to pitch, especially as of late. He's developed that slider nicely. He'll take it with him next year to Tishomingo and Murray State College. But when he needs a strike, he often goes to that exact pitch. That one evens the count. The one-strike pitch, a big swing and a miss by Bernal, who was not very close to the 1-1 slider. And you got to wonder if Garcia goes three straight sliders here after using the last two for back-to-back strikes. Look towards second. Now here comes the 1-2 pitch. Was not the slider. It's a fastball, I believe, outside that Bernal thought about swinging at. Went about a quarter of the way around before holding up. Evens the count at 2 balls and 2 strikes. Nate Bruce, who leads the team with 5 RBIs this postseason, awaits on deck, the 9-hole hitter, before the lineup turns over. 2-2, called strike 3. Garcia paints the corner to retire Landon Bernal for a huge out number 2. Keeping both runners where they're at. And now it'll likely take a 2-out base hit from Nate Bruce, who has been hot. Bruce batting from the left-hand side. They get 3 straight Eagles batting from the left-hand side. 9-1-2. He's the first of which. First pitch coming in inside for ball one. After a 10-pitch first inning, Garcia has thrown 25 in the second inning. Total of 35 for the game. For some perspective, he threw 46 to get through 5 innings in the win last week against Horizon before being pulled in the 6th inning. 1-0 pitch, a swing and a miss. Changeup that Bruce comes up empty on. Bruce will be playing ball next season at the D1 level, but not on the diamond. It'll be the gridiron. He's committed to play at Air Force Academy in Colorado Springs, which is a terrific commitment and commitment to service, commitment in terms of your football career as well. He's down the count 1-2 as he fouls one off the screen on the left-hand side. And a chance for Garcia to limit the damage in the second inning. Bruce is standing deep in the box. Crowd in the plate on the left-hand side. Garcia looks back towards second. Runners both on the move. 1-2 pitch slider misses. Seaberger thought it was strike 3, so he doesn't make a throw down to third. He was getting ready to go down towards the dugout as Garcia just missed off the plate. So it's a couple of stolen bases for Bucker and Van Noy. And now an extra tricky spot as two are in scoring position. 2 outs, 2 balls, 2 strikes. It's Garcia versus Nate Bruce. The pitch from Garcia. This time it's called on the corner. Back-to-back K's for Jacob Garcia to escape damage in the top of the second. Argyle gets one on the Kaysen Van Noy single, but leaves 2 stranded as Jacob Garcia is able to clutch up and get his second and third Ks of the game. It's a 1-0 lead for the Eagles as we head to the bottom of the second in game number one of the regional semifinal round on 100.7 The Score.
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0: off in the bottom half of the inning. Facing off against Jack Snakenberg. First pitch, a slider from the lefty. He misses outside. 1-0. It'll be Garcia, Salinas, and Cavillo. If one of them get on, the 9-0 hitter, Jack Slane, will be up. Pirates got two on against the Eagle ace in the bottom of the first inning. A single from Rodriguez, a walk from Cole Marshall, but they're stranded as he issued a ground out of ace lines to end the inning. 1-0 pitch misses low, two balls and no strikes. Lefty comes set. Garcia was hunting a fastball. He got it, but he missed it. It stayed up high. Maybe expecting something a little bit closer to the zone, so he comes up empty, two balls and a strike. And the 2-1 pitch is I believe a curveball that catches the inside corner. And Snakenberg does a good job to battle back to even at 2-2. Two-strike pitch just a touch inside. And similar to what Seeberger did in the top half of the inning, the catcher Calvert popped up. He was ready to go around the horn towards third. That pitch a little bit inside. And it makes the count full. First at bat at the bottom of the second, the 3-2 pitch. Garcia tips it right into the glove of Calvert. It's the second strikeout of the game and the second to lead off as many innings to start this contest for Jack Snakenberg. And Garcia is retired after a six-pitch battle to bring up Jadrian Salinas, who was in large parts the hero of both games last week against Clint Horizon. A couple of one-run contests the Pirates took. A slider, first pitch misses low. Salinas had the only two runs scored in the first victory, a 2-1 victory for the Pirates. And then in game two, had a two-run triple in the fifth inning. The time put the Pirates up 5-1, but the final score is 5-4. It ended up standing as the game-winning RBIs in that contest. 1-0 pitch just above the knees, and it evens the count at 1-1. And the pitch right down the middle, but Salinas comes up empty on the slider. The lefty has a big arm, and he really just flings it towards home. And it makes the ball come in way quicker than it might seem. 1-2, a swing and a miss. Back-to-back K's for Jack Snakenberg, who is pitching with some confidence after getting a little bit of a cushion in the top of the second. It'll be up to Jason Cavillo to avoid a 1-2-3 bottom of the second for the Pirates. Cavillo, just one hit so far in the playoffs. First pitch off speed ends up right down the middle for strike one.
1: The batter's number seven, Jason Cavillo.
0: He's been starting every game one for the Pirates, with Garcia being on the bump. Game two, as of late, Garcia moves from the bump towards left field. But Cavillo's been a good spot in the eight hole for Coach Baker this season. 0-1 pitch misses low, evens the count at one ball and a strike. One, also downstairs, two balls and a strike. Cavillo hit at the 333 mark in district play. And it seems like every time he would get on base, he would come around and score. 13 runs scored over the course of the 14-game district. The Pirates went 13-1, sharing the district title with Amarillo. 2-1 pitch, fouled off. It's two balls and two strikes. For really all intents and purposes, the Pirates have been in playoff mode since their last week of the regular season, not because they were fighting for their playoff lives, but because they went into that two-game series to end the season with the Sandys tied for first. They won game one to claim a share of the district title. Amarillo took game two to also claim a share in the regular season finale. Sandys are still alive themselves. They just got started about 2 hours south of here in Abilene at ACU playing against Aledo, number two team in 5A. The favorite to win that D1 region. 2-2 pitch, called strike three. And Jack Snakenberg with a 1-2-3 inning, striking out the side in order. It's a 1-0 Argyle lead as we head to the third inning. The Eagles up to bat next when we come back on 100.7 The Score.
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0: scores around the area. Just 16 teams left in each division. In the Pirates division, the winner of this between the Pirates and the Eagles will take on the winner of Wiley and Burleson. They got started a little bit before we did. 6 o'clock start time in Graham and Wiley. They now 11-4 lead. They just scored another run as they have taken a strong hold of that game against the Elks. In Region 2, Midlothian up 2-1 against Walnut Grove. That's a potential state semifinal opponent down the road. Amarillo's up 1-0 against Toledo up in the Division 1 bracket. Starting off the top of the third inning, it's the leadoff hitter Tyler D'Angelo. Second time through the lineup for the Eagles against Jacob Garcia, and the first pitch is in for strike one. Lovejoy up 3-1 on Corsicana, also a potential state semifinal opponent for maybe one of these two schools right here, Cooper and Argyle. 0-1 pitch is high for ball one. D'Angelo flew out in the very first pitch of the game to Jason Cavillo, the left fielder, as Garcia retired the first four he faced off against before running into some damage in the second inning. 1-1 pitch is a slider that drops in perfectly for strike number two. Garcia rocks back and forth. He comes set. And the 1-2 pitch, a swing and a miss. Retires Tyler D'Angelo to get the third inning underway and make that three straight strikeouts for Garcia dating back to the end of the second inning. Both pitchers flaming hot right now, each retiring the last three batters they have faced via the strikeout, as the fielders have not had much work the last about 15 to 20 minutes. Crash Cranford to try to change that. It's a check swing right back to Garcia. He almost overruns it, corrects, picks it up, throws to first. One pitch, an efficient one pitch to retire Cranford 1-3. Ends a streak of six straight batters in this game, retired by the strikeout, but Garcia, whose pitch count is at now 44, will take the one pitch out. He's usually more of a pitch-to-contact pitcher anyways. That's what has gotten him this far. It'll be Ryan Calvert, the catcher, and a good move here by the head coach, Ricky Griffin. He'll take a timeout in the third base coach's box, and this is, I believe, no doubt just to put some doubt in the mind of Garcia, who is standing just to the side of the rubber watching that conversation. Also some time to probably buy for his pitcher, Jack Snakenberg, just to get some rest in the dugout because it's been a quick few pitches and two outs to start the third inning. Coach Griffin, a veteran in his 20th season with Argyle, 576 wins, three state titles in that span, 2015, 2018, 2019, first pitch swinging. It paints the chalk down the left field line and all the way into the corner. Calvert takes a turn around first. He will park it at second, standing up as he walks in for the two-out double. The timeout by Coach Griffin working exactly as planned as Calvert ambushes the first pitch after. Sends it down the left field line. He has his sixth hit of the postseason, first extra base hit. Be a courtesy pinch runner at first. It's Chandler Overton wearing number one. Calvert, the catcher, is able to get unlimited amount of courtesy pinch runners. Catcher and pitcher both are able to at the high school level. And Jack Snakenberg will try to help himself out, looking for an early insurance run. Runner at second, two outs, first pitch almost hits the pitcher before he moves out of the way for ball one. Well, Snakenberg has been terrific on the bump. He's been pretty solid at the plate as well. Four hits in the postseason, including a couple of walks. Garcia looks back. 1-0 pitch is low, and it's 2-0. This is Argyle's first game outside of the DFW Metroplex all season long, but so far so good. The 1-0 lead. The 2-0 pitch, a slider. That's Garcia's go-to pitch when he needs to get into the zone. He does so there for strike one. That pitch has elevated Garcia's game so much this senior season to become the number one starter for the Pirates. 2-1 pitch, bouncer inside, Seeberger partially blocks it. And at second base, Calvert was dancing back and forth dangerously about 20 feet from the bag. He couldn't decide if he wanted to go or not, but when you're at second, you kind of have the luxury of hesitating an extra moment or two. He goes back towards the bag at second, not wanting to make the final out at third. But a hitter-friendly count for Jack Snakenberg at 3-1. Chance for some two-out magic for the Eagles. Garcia comes, 3-1 pitch, fouled back to the screen, and it runs full. Snakenberg flew out to Jason Cavillo to start the second inning. Now he's in a 3-2 count. His team with a 1-0 advantage, top of the third, runner at second, two outs. Garcia looks back towards the bag, towards the runner. Now it comes with the payoff pitch. It's well inside for ball four. Second walk issue today by Garcia. And now that's twice to start this game where Garcia retires four straight batters, then gives up a base hit, followed by a walk. Last time what came after the walk was an RBI single. Garcia hoping to change the trend here as DJ Denny steps in the dish. And he already has a hit off of Jacob today. A one-out single in the second. He came around to score later on a Kaysen Van Noy RBI. The first pitch from Garcia is just above the knees for strike one. That hit from Denny last time, just his second of the postseason, making him 2-for-10. The run scored was also his first. The terrific five-hole hitter. Remember, he has a home run against Cooper back in February in one of those early season playoff games. 0-1, high fastball, swing and a miss. Snap throw down to second. Runner had a big lead, but he gets back in safely. Seeberger gave Calvert, Overton, the pinch runner, a run for his money there. Just a reminder saying, hey, I'm thinking about you, but now Garcia in a good spot at 0-2. Still needs to finish the job with the runner in scoring position. A long pause, now the 0-2 pitch, a chopper towards third. Marshall goes deep in the hole, fires across the diamond, a scoop, a tag by Robertson, and he is out. Connor Robertson flashing the leather at first and bailing out his third baseman to put it into the third inning. The pick, the tag, and the side retired as Argyle gets a double and a walk with two outs, but they are both stranded, and we head to the bottom of the third inning. Argyle nursing a 1-0 lead early on 100.7, The Score.
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0: as it'll be 9-1-2. Jack Slane will get his first crack against Jack Snakenberg before the lineup rolls over for the second time today. Pirates got some early traffic in the first inning against Snakenberg. A one-out single, a two-out walk, but since then, four straight retired, including three straight strikeouts, as Snakenberg retired the side in order in the second inning. But maybe that momentum the Pirates grab can transfer over here, as Snakenberg was stranded at first in that frame after the walk. The first pitch to Jack Slane, the right fielder, is a swing and a miss. Lane is 3-for-11 in the postseason. 16 hits in district play. Fouls one back right at the screen. And the junior in an early 0-2 deficit. Lane is actually one of the three guys that pitched for the Pirates in that first matchup against Argyle. Not expected to pitch this weekend. It's been a few months since Lane has taken the bump. 0-2 pitch is high. One ball and two strikes. Look at the pitch count. Garcia with 54 through three innings. Snakenberg with 42 through two. And his 43rd of the game is a swing and a miss. Four straight strikeouts. All four swinging by Jake Snakenberg, who is having a day on the mound. Retiring five of the nine Pirate hitters the first time through the lineup. And Cooper will look to change their mojo as it flips back over to the top. And Barrett Reno stepping in for the second time. Reno himself a strikeout victim to start the bottom of the first on a full count. He also struck out swinging. All five strikeouts from Snakenberg have been of the forward K. First pitch to Reno, a swing and a miss. That slider just very lively, hard for the Pirates to read right now. He goes to it again. This time it stays low. And evens the count at one ball and one strike. Ryan Rodriguez has the lone hit for the Pirates today. He's standing on deck. 1-1, fastball misses inside. Two balls and a strike. Very least with all the strikeouts, Snakenberg is working the count. Excuse me, his pitch count a little bit high in the third inning. But he's rolling right now. 2-1, misses outside. Now a good at-bat for Reno. Swung and missed at a pitch low to start the at-bat, but taking three straight tough pitches. And Snakenberg in a 3-1 deficit for one of the first times in this game. The 3-1 pitch, Reno tosses the bat, but he'll have to go pick it up. It is strike number two. That ball was in the zone. I think Barrett was trying to sell it a little bit extra there. And he takes first. Sometimes a walk is as good as a double for Reno. He has terrific speed and is active often on the base pass, but he'll have to try to earn it here. It's a 3-2 count. Pitch from Snakenberg is popped up, and it'll go foul first base side. Into the brush that is beyond the bullpen first base side. It's a beautiful complex out here in Holiday. Baseball, softball, not too far away from football. See exactly why so many schools want to play postseason games out here. Monterey did for softball. Coronado has for baseball. 3-2 pitch. Outside ball four. And Barrett Reno is the man who ends the streak of four straight strikeouts by Jack Snakenberg as he draws the one-out walk. And now time to look out for Reno on the base paths. And maybe take an early guess maybe how many times Snakenberg will throw a ball over towards Reno at first. Because he has a very nifty move, the lefty does, to get the ball to first. And he knows that Reno has speed, so I imagine he'll give him some attention. Barrett has a small lead. Won't get a pick attempt here as the first pitch to Rodriguez. The shortstop is in for strike one. Rodriguez had that one-out single in the bottom of the first as he shot a ball the opposite direction towards right field. Now here's the first pickoff attempt. Reno's back in safely. That hit by Rodriguez is the 40th for Ryan since the start of district play. He has been red hot. Another look at Snakenberg towards first, and he's picked off He got Barrett Reno leaning, and he never saw the pickoff move come in. It is that sneaky by the lefty. And just like that, the walk is retired on the base paths. 1-3 on the pickoff. And now there are two gone with the bases empty. Such an asset for Jack Snakenberg against a team that loves to be active on the base paths. 0-1 pitch. Curveball drops in low, evens the count at 1-1. One way outside, 2-1. To Ryan Rodriguez, the shortstop for the Pirates. It's 1-0 Argyle in the bottom of the third inning. Game number one of the round of 16. Game two tomorrow at 5:30. We'll have that for you here on 100.7. If there's a game three, it'll be 30 minutes after. We'll have that for you just as well. 2-1, hit foul right-hand side. And then the Liberty Patriots also in action this weekend. A busy baseball weekend for LCISD. They will take on Randall in the regional semifinal round. That series starting tomorrow up at Wayland Baptist in Plainview. 6 o'clock first pitch for game one. Rodriguez chopper just to the left of the third base back. So we'll do it again at 2-2. That game tomorrow with the Patriots will be on 92.3 The Hub with Colt Rogers on the call. And then Saturday at 1 o'clock will be game two, with game three to follow at 100.7. 2-2 pitch, popped in the air in play, right-hand side of the infield. The second baseman, Cranford, will start left, drift right with the wind pushing it, and he squeezes it in for out number three. Barrett Reno got a one-out walk, but Jack Snakenberg faces the minimum in the bottom of the third, using a nice pickoff move to retire the Pirate leadoff man on the base paths. And it's a 1-0 lead for Argyle as we head to the fourth inning. You listen to Pirate Baseball on 100.7, The Score.
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3: McGavick.

into the middle frame of game number one. Top of the fourth inning, Argyle with the 1-0 lead against Jacob Garcia and the Pirates. It was a Kaysen Van Noy RBI single with one out in the second inning that has scored the game's only run. He's due up second in this frame after Bryson Buckert and Landon Bernal will be the three-hole hitter. 6, 7, and 8 for the Eagles to start the fourth. Garcia at 54 pitches. His next one will put him right at the halfway point of his 110 of his allotment that he gets. On the flip side, Snakenberg at 56, the two pitchers pretty much even through three frames of baseball. In the first pitch of the fourth inning, high chopper towards short. Rodriguez fields it chest high, throws to first. One pitch, one out to start the fourth inning as Bryson Buckert is retired 6-3. Second inning in this game that Garcia has retired the leadoff hitter on one pitch. Third time overall in the game, and it'll be Kaysen Van Noy, the man with the lone RBI today. It was a single shot through the left-hand side that scored DJ Denny. First pitch swinging as well, and he pops it up foul just beyond the stands. There's about four sections behind home plate out here at Eagle Field that are covered by a metal awning, a couple of extra stands to the left and right. Imagine just for games like this with bigger crowds. 0-1 pitch, fought off towards right field. Jack Slane scoots back, comes in, makes the catch. And Jacob Garcia needing just three pitches to retire the first two hitters in the top of the fourth inning. Last time he did something similar, Argyle coach Ricky Griffin called time to just maybe buy some time for his pitcher, maybe put some doubt into Garcia's head, but he doesn't do that here. He'll let Landon Bernal step in from the right-hand side. Bernal, a strikeout victim, looking his last time up. First pitch, paints the corner for strike one. It was a big back-to-back strikeout sequence for Garcia. Bernal and the Nate Bruce, who's on deck, that left runners stranded at first and second in the top of the second inning, limiting the damage to just one in that frame. 0-1 pitch, hard hit on the ground, backhand by Rodriguez, has to fire to first, a stretch by Robertson, he can't hold on. It comes out of his glove, and it'll be a rare E6 against Ryan Rodriguez that allows Landon Bernal to reach base safely with two outs in the top of the fourth. It was just a little bit awkward from the get-go from Rodriguez. He had the backhand.

0: Just one pitch after the error, the Pirate catcher wipes out the inning as he retires the Eagles top of the fourth, making it essentially a 1-2-3 frame for Jacob Garcia. As we head to the second half of this game, the bottom of the fourth, the Pirates looking for offense and a look to Seaburger, Marshall, and Lines to get things going when we come back on 100.7 The Score.
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halfway through game number one. It's Argyle 1, Cooper 0. But a man at the dish who has the ability to tie a game with one swing, Bentley Seaburger, watches a first pitch slider outside from Jack Snakenberg. Seaburger led the team in home runs in district with six. This is a tough ballpark to get a ball out in with the tall fencing, but the wind blowing out towards left. Seaburger with a big swing fouls one off towards the screen. One ball and one strike. Seaburger has had a really terrific by district. And then cooled off a little bit in the area round. 3-for-17 in the postseason. Trying to change a little bit of a dry spell. And the 1-1 pitch is low. Two balls and a strike. He's done a terrific job filling in for Wyatt Self. Some big shoes to fill behind the dish, and he's done a terrific job doing so in his junior season. And showing off the arm as well. 2-1 pitch inside. And Bentley working a good at-bat to start the bottom of the fourth, up in the count 3-1. Just after he retired a would-be base stealer to end the top of the fourth. Trying to provide some early foot traffic in the flip side of the inning. The 3-1 pitch is hit well towards the gap in left center field to the track, and it's off the base of the wall. Seaburger hits the bag at first hard, going towards second. He wants three, rounding second. The relay throw in is not in time. How about a one-out, three-bagger for the catcher, Bentley Seaburger? His fourth of the season. And what a way to start the bottom of the fourth inning as the Pirates are 90 feet away from tying the game. A ball that he drove off the bat, it looked destined to be in the gap. Then for a moment, you're thinking, can this thing go all the way? It went to the wall, hit the base of the wall. And Seaburger with great speed for a catcher. He was thinking three from the jump. He needed that confidence to get there. The relay throw right behind him. Cole Marshall, first pitch swinging, pops up shallow right field. The second baseman, Cranford, will make the play. And that is a big out number one that keeps Seaburger stranded at third base. But still a chance to tie the game up even without a base hit here for Ace Lines. Runner at third, one out. If you're the Pirates, you'll take it any way you can. Sack fly. Even a ground out because the shortstop and second baseman are both playing in their usual position all the way on the outfield green. So they will be willing to give up the out for a run. First pitch to the DH is low for ball one. Ace is 8-for-14 in the postseason. Hit 400 in district. 1-0 pitch, check swing. Was not in the zone, a check down to first. He went around. It's a bat just went a little too far for Lines, and it evens the count at 1-1. Lead off triple for Bentley Seaburger has the

0: Pirates in position to tie the game in the bottom of the fourth inning if Ace Lines can come through. 1-1. Ooh, man. A tough, tough strike number two. Pitch that looked really low and inside, but nonetheless, Lines has to reset. That's what Coach Baker tells him in the third base box, saying the at-bat's not over just yet. It's 1-2, and now Ace will call times as he needs to fix his batting gloves just a little bit. Maybe some games in ship, trying to just throw Snakenberg off his rhythm, perhaps. Infield now coming in with two strikes. 1-2 inside. Bounces off the glove of Calvert, but not far enough for Seaburger to test coming home. Lines having a dance out of the way of that one. Now it'll likely take a two-strike hit to the outfield, a sac fly or a base hit to score Seaburger with the infield playing in. 2-2 pitch in the dirt. Calvert blocks it again, and Lines has battled back since that tough strike two call, taken back-to-back. Really good pitches by Snakenberg to make the count full. Three balls and two strikes. It's 1-0 Argyle. Pirates trying to tie the game up. Snakenberg comes in. The full count pitch popped up foul. And we'll do it again. Good piece of battling by Lines. It was a nice off-speed pitch. It was going to land in the top of the zone, and Lines, all he could do was spoil it. It just takes one. Outfield also playing shallow for Argyle, perhaps maybe trying to throw out a would-be sac fly. 3-2 pitch again. Oh, called strike three in the inside part. Lines was taken off towards first. The second pitch in this at-bat that he strongly disagrees with. But nonetheless, it is a massive out number two as Seaburger is still stranded over at third base. And now after the leadoff triple, the Pirates likely needing a two-out base hit from Jacob Garcia to tie this game up. And what a play that would be by the pitcher looking to help himself out at the dish after he gave up one run in the top of the second. Snakenberg has also bounced a couple pitches this inning. Let's keep that in mind as well. First pitch, Garcia tries to ambush, but it goes foul for strike one. First scoring threat for the Pirates since the first inning. After they got a man on second with one out. 0-1 pitch. Strike below the knees. And it's no balls and two strikes. The zone has expanded tremendously when the Pirates can least afford it. And it's 0-2 to Jacob Garcia, and it's right down the middle. A big fist bump by Jack Snakenberg, who works out of a jam in the bottom of the fourth. A leadoff triple to Bentley Seaburger, and it's spoiled. A pop-up and back-to-back strikeouts of Ace Lines, and Jacob Garcia squanders the Pirates' best scoring chance of the game. We head to the top of the fifth. It's a narrow 1-0 lead for Argyle on 100.7 The Score.
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0: left the tying run stranded at third base at the dish to end the bottom of the fourth, and he'll try to have short-term memory as he comes back out for his fifth inning of work on the bump, and Pirates will need him to, as it's still just a 1-0 game. Argyle with the advantage in game number one of what can be a 3-game set spanning all the way to tomorrow night. Pirates had a huge chance to tie the game in the fourth inning, a leadoff triple from Bentley Seaburger, but a terrific job by Jack Snakenberg to work out a treble. Gets a infield pop-up of Cole Marshall, and then back-to-back strikeouts. One of Ace Lines, that was an 8-pitch battle, and then Jacob Garcia, who he retired on, I believe, just 4 pitches. It'll be Nate Bruce, Tyler DeAngelo, Cash Cranford, three of the best hitters for the Eagles. 9-1-2 in the fifth inning. Bruce struck out looking against Garcia to end the second inning. He bats from the left-hand side. First pitch, slider. I think he just gets a piece of it. It goes back to Seaburger for strike one. How about the fourth inning Bentley had? He had the gun down of a would-be base stealer to end the top of the fourth and to start the bottom of the inning. Gets the triple, his fourth of the season. Oh, one shot right back up the middle, right through the legs of Jacob Garcia, as Nate Bruce sends it right back where it came from, and a leadoff base runner for the first time today for the Eagles to start the fifth inning. Now, this is something important to watch. Remember last week against Horizon, Garcia struck out with the bases loaded in the fifth, came out in the sixth inning and gave up a few leadoff base runners, one of which would come around to score later on to tie the game. Can he change the tide here after doing something a little bit similar to end the bottom of the fourth inning? Showing bunt is DeAngelo. Argyle knows a 2-0 lead is massive in this game with the way both pitchers can really deal. He pulls the bunt back, pitches outside. Seaburger is ready to make a snap throw down to first, but he lost the handle on the baseball, so he'll just eat it. 1-0 is the count. This will be pitch number 64 of the game for Garcia, but first, a pickoff attempt. It's a nice move for Garcia, who does a quick spin, but not a big lead by Nate Bruce. No reason for him to have one, as he's looking to take second on a sack bunt. DeAngelo is the leadoff hitter in this lineup. 0-for-2 today, a fly out to left, a strikeout swinging. Runner on the move. Bunt is right back to the screen. So I guess I'll eat my words. Nate Bruce is looking to run. And that's dangerous on a bunt attempt, because if DeAngelo is unable to get that ball on the ground, it's up in the air. That has all the makings for a double play. But Coach Griffin wanted to make sure that a potential force out at second does not happen. Part of the game of cat and mouse, that is baseball. It's a 1-1 count. See if Bruce goes again. DeAngelo showing bunt before the pitch comes in, and Garcia will take a step off. Now back on the bump. Runner stays at first. It is a bunt towards third. Marshall dives and makes the play, robbing Tyler DeAngelo of a sack bunt. And Argyle thankful that time the runner wasn't moving, because it would have been set up perfectly for two. But a nice wedge in as Cole Marshall flashes the glove for out number one. And what a risky play that was for Marshall. He had to make sure that he knew for certain he'd get to that baseball, because if it goes by him, it's going to be an infield single for DeAngelo. It's going to be two on, nobody out. But instead, it's runner at first, one out. Cash Cranford takes the first pitch fastball for strike one. Cranford 0-for-2, strikeout swinging in the first inning. That was a 1-2-3 frame for Garcia. And he grounded out to the pitcher for out number two in the third. 0-1 pitch, slider, just a touch high. One run on 4 hits for the Eagles. No runs on 2 hits and an error for the Pirates. One ball, one strike, one out in the top of the fifth inning. Runner on the move. It's a hit and run, and it goes right to where Salinas would have been, but it hit the runner. It hit the backside of the runner, who literally runs right into out number two. If not, it was going to be danger as he was all but guaranteed third base on the hit and run. But just a mental error by Nate Bruce. He's retired. It takes away a base hit for Cash Cranford. He has to settle for a fielder's choice. And just like that, there are two outs in the fifth inning. The runner stays at first. It's a new runner now as Crash Cranford will take the bag. And Ryan Calvert will try to keep things going. A very fortuitous bounce for the Pirates as it hit just on the backside of Nate Bruce. He thought he overran the baseball, and if he did, he was going to take third. It was going to be runners at the corners with one out, and Argyle just a sack fly away from making this a 2-0 game. But instead, it's a massive out two. First pitch to Ryan Calvert is in the dirt. Seaburger does a good job to get in front of the baseball, blocking it right back into the plate. This will be the 70th pitch of the game for Garcia coming up. It's a slider. It's a nice one right above the knees for strike one. Slider comes in looking a lot like Garcia's fastball until it dives in on hitters, especially left-handed hitters. But Calvert saw it well his last time up. First pitch swinging, got a double down the left field line. With two outs in the third. He was stranded there at second later on. Another slider. This one's turned towards right field. Lane's going back to the track. Reaches up and makes the catch on the run. Right as he edged near the track. And Jax Lane, with his terrific speed, needed every second of that velocity to get to the baseball in the gap and put it in to the fifth inning. It was dicey, but the job got done as the Pirates put up a zero. The help of a base running mistake and some good leather between Cole Marshall and Jax Lane to keep it 1-0 heading to the bottom of the fifth on 100.7 The Score.
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0: The great equalizer in baseball, especially postseason baseball, is often the defense and the Pirates flashing the leather and the speed to record two of the three outs in the top of the fifth inning. And despite three well-struck balls for Argyle, they end up just one base hit thanks to the defense and a zero in the score column. And now nine outs to work with for the Pirates. They need one to tie in the 1-0 deficit. They got close in the fourth inning, a leadoff triple, but Seaburger was stranded at third, and now it'll be the bottom of the lineup. Salinas Cavillo and Jax Lane, who have really been terrific for the Pirates in game one last week against Horizon. These three combined for three hits. A good time to combine for the same here, but they went 0 for 3 or 3 strikeouts the first time through against Nakenberg. That was part of a stretch of four straight Ks for the lefty. The first pitch to Salinas inside corner for strike one. Salinas, the senior second baseman, has five hits this postseason. Two runs scored. The 0-1 pitch is below the knees. One ball and one strike. Those two runs were the two runs the Pirates needed in a 2-1 victory over Horizon in game one in the area round last week. Series played out in Wink, another nice new facility. Swinging at 1-1, pops it up, shallow center fielder coming in. And Bruce calls off the shortstop Denny for out number one. ends the stretch of back-to-back strikeouts that Snakenberg had, at least in the fourth, but it's a fourth straight Pirate batter retired. As it looked like maybe with two, or the second time through the lineup, they could get something going after a leadoff walk, a two-out walk of Barrett Reno, the leadoff hitter, and then a triple of Seaberger, the three-hole hitter. But since then, batters 4, 5, 6, and 7, 0 for 4 the second time through. And a good start against batter number 8 as Snakenberg starts off. Jason Cavillo will strike number 1. 0-1, stretching the zone, and a foul tip for Cavillo. He struck out swinging his last time as well. And down to the count, no balls and 2 strikes. 0 for 2, solid contact, comes right back to the screen. He read the pitch well, that 2-strike pitch from Snakenberg. Looked like got just a little bit in front of it to foul it back. Jackson Lane is due up. He'll get a guaranteed at bat. If somebody gets on base, Barrett Reno, the leadoff hitter, is sitting in the hole right now. And the 0-2 pitch to Gavillo is looped towards third. Third baseman comes hard. Actually, it's a one-hopper. Fields in a strong throw from behind the bag at third. Retires Cavillo by about 10 feet. Terrific arm by Kaysen Van Noy for out number 2. From our angle in the booth right behind home plate, about 7 rows up. Blocked by the home plate umpire and the catcher. Looks like a blooper from Cavillo, but it hit right in front of the plate. And Cavillo has good speed too, but Van Noy had no issues whatsoever. 2 gone for Jack Slane. First pitch catches the corner. It's 0-1. Lane hit 400 in district. He'll take a timeout here. Could be a strategic one just to throw Snakenberg off of his rhythm, as the lefty has had 2 quick outs to start the bottom of the fifth inning. 0-1 pitch is a swing and a miss that makes it 0-2. And Jack Slane is in another hole. Two-strike pitch, swing and a miss. Lane way out in front, comes up empty, and Snakenberg caps off his third 1-2-3 inning of this game with a strikeout of the Pirate right fielder. We head to the sixth inning. And Argyle holding on tightly but strongly to that 1-0 lead that they garnered back in the second inning. And the Pirates running out of outs to work with. But first, they'll need another 0 when we come back. You're listening to Pirate Baseball on 100.7, The Score.
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0: back in at some scores around the area in this side of the bracket. Wiley has taken a 1-0 lead in their regional semifinal series against Burleson, taking game one 11-4. They will have game two tomorrow at ACU, 3 o'clock, first pitch. In the Region 2 bracket, so the potential state semifinal opponent for one of these schools is the first pitch to Jack Snakenberg to start the sixth inning, is in for strike one. On that side of the bracket, Midlothian's tied with Walnut Grove 2-2, and Lovejoy, one of the favorites to win the whole thing, up 7-1 over Corsicana. And over here in Holiday, it's 1-0 Argyle in the top of the sixth. 1-0 pitch, Snakenberg, one hopper right back to Garcia. Fields it right next to his chest. He runs it about 80% of the way to Robertson before finishing off with the toss for out number one. Garcia fields his position really effectively. He's a terrific fielder both in left field when he's not pitching, but on the bump as well. And he retires the pitcher to pitcher for a quick out number one. It'll be DJ Denny now. He has a single and a ground out against Garcia. 1-4 hits against the Pirate senior. First pitch slider way in front and comes up empty. In Division 1, a district foe, Amarillo. Sandys are down 3-1 against the Lido Bearcats. Lido, the favorite to win the Division 1 state title. 0-1 pitch, misses inside. It's one ball and one strike. Denny has the one run scored in this game. Back in the second inning. It's the difference in this contest. And dome one off the top of his helmet. That's why you wear it. It was a slider. Denny is okay. And that's one that, well, even if you don't feel the contact, which I'm sure he did, it's still not going to make you feel too good. Especially the surprise factor of taking one off the top of the dome. But he's able to walk towards first and gets a little satirical celebration from his dugout. It's a one-out base runner on the hit-by-pitch as the slider just slipped out of the hands of Garcia. And Bryson Bucker is up. He reached base safely in the second inning as well with a walk. Grounded out to Ryan Rodriguez to start the fourth. Snap throw down to first on a pitch that was outside the zone. And Denny is back in safely. Argyle's been active on the base paths. They've been caught stealing once today. A couple of stolen bases. And a couple of hit-and-run attempts that did not work out in their favor, including one last inning where the runner, Nate Bruce, got hit by the baseball when he was looking to go first to third with one out. Pitch outside. It's 2-0. And this is an interesting spot for Coach Baker, Coach McMackin, because you want to keep this 1-0. And in the later innings, do you consider bringing Connor Robertson, your shutdown reliever? But do you risk doing that in a game that you're trailing in? But you know how important game one is. The 2-0 pitch spikes in the dirt about 4 feet short of the plate, and it'll go all the way to the backstop. And now Garcia having some issues with control in the sixth inning. Hit DJ Denny with a pitch, and now three straight balls, really nowhere close to the zone against Bryson Bucker. It's 3-0. Runner at second, one out in a 1-0 game. And now with the base open at first, you don't exactly have to pitch to Buckert. Kaysen Van Noy, the man with the RBI today, stands on deck. 3-0 hunting, and Buckert pops it up. It was going to be strike one, so no harm, no foul. As he gets strike one the hard way with the foul ball. Both middle infielders keeping the runner at second close. Now they go back to their position. 3-1 pitch way outside. It's ball four. 5-pitch walk to Bryson Bucker. And for the second time today, Taylor McMackin will make the walk out of the third base dugout as the Vuvuzelas have come alive on the Argyle side of things. First base side where all the Eagle fans are. And kind of just makes you excited for the World Cup coming up this summer a little bit. McMackin came out and talked to Garcia in the second inning, and what he said worked because after that he got back-to-back Ks to leave two runners stranded and limiting the damage to just one. But he's talking here to his pitcher and catcher. Infield not in. If there is a pitching change, you imagine, like we mentioned, it'll be Connor Robertson, but he's standing at first, and he's not getting any warm-up pitches right now. So this is not a stall tactic by Coach McMackin. This is, hey, we need you, Garcia, to really get out of this jam to help us, especially in the 1-0 deficit. Some tossing has begun in the Pirate bullpen, just soft tossing between Wyatt Hare and Pate Taylor. Hare is the suspected Game 3 starter. If you get to a Game 3, Pate Taylor, young sophomore, has not pitched this postseason. It's Kaysen Van Noy, two runners on. The first pitch from Garcia also misses outside. That's where he's been missing ever since that hit-by-pitch to DJ Denny. He missed 4 out of 5 outside the zone to Bucker to put a runner at first and second. Van Noy looking for his second ribby of the game. If he can come through here, 1-0 pitch. Pinks the corner as Garcia bounces back for strike one. Game 2 tomorrow night at 5:30 here at Holiday. If there's Game 3, it'll be late tomorrow night, 30 minutes after Game 2. We'll have it for you right here in 100.7. But Game 1 in the 1-0 series laid up for grabs. Ball popped up, foul territory, a chance for Connor Robertson. Works around the first base coach and does a full circle motion to get to the baseball for out number 2. Almost like a dog chasing his tail a little bit, and that's just the wind more than anything. Pushing the ball a little bit back towards the field of play. He didn't know if Robertson was going to come in on the mound to retire some outs, but he does so in his position at first. And now 2 outs, chance for Garcia to get out of the damage, and it'll be a pinch hitter for the Eagles. It'll not be Landon Bernal, the right fielder. Instead, it'll be number 17, Liam Ladd. He's 2-for-3 in the postseason. Started just one game. That was last week against Joshua. He played against the Pirates last year, but just as a fielder, did not hit. First pitch to Ladd. He's hunting for it, the lefty, and fouls it back. So coming off the bench, ready to go as the big junior. He steps back in the box. It's yet to be seen if Landon Bernal's day is done in right field, if Liam Ladd will replace him or Bernal will go back out. Each batter can have one pinch hitter while still coming back into the game if they want to. 0-1 pitch, just a tad high on the fastball. 1-ball, 1-strike. Runner at second is Denny. Runner at first is Bucker. There's 2 outs, top of the 6. Argyle's up 1-0, looking for a would be a really big cushion in another pitcher's duel between these two programs. Garcia turns, looks towards second, and Denny goes back. All 3 games last year in the regional semifinal round between Cooper and Argyle were shutouts. 1-0 in Game 1 for the Pirates in 12 innings, 3-0 for Argyle in Game 2, and then 3-0 for the Pirates in Game 3. It's a 1-1 count. Garcia delivers. It's popped up left side of the infield. Could be a tricky play. Rodriguez will call off the left fielder. Cavillo makes the catch as he had time to camp underneath it. The ball hung up enough to make it comfortable for the captain. And Jacob Garcia works out of the jam in the 6th inning. A hit by pitch and a walk with 1 out. Do not come back around to hurt the Pirates as Garcia continues to work around foot traffic in the later innings of this game. Pirates need at least 1 run in the next 2 innings, and it'll be the top of the lineup to get things going when we come back in the bottom of the 6th on 100.7, The Score.
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0: looking for a run in one of the next two frames. Trail Argyle 1-0 and some good candidates to get it going. Top of the lineup, Reno Rodriguez and Seaberger. And just as Jack Snickenberg was ready to start off his sixth inning of work, a timeout is called as Calvert, his catcher, having some issues with the pitch comm. So he will go to pitching coach Storm Griffin to try to figure it out. Storm, the son of head coach Ricky Griffin. A lot of great genes in this baseball family. Of course, Ricky in his 20th season, looking for his 577th career win tonight if his team can get it done. And he's used to going deep into June. Three state titles, 2015, 2018, 2019 for Argyle. This Eagles team knocked out the Pirates on the way to a state tournament run in 2023 in three games. And now we're ready for action. The first pitch to Barrett Reno just catches the outside corner for strike one. The entire way, this game has been just a wide zone on the outside. It's gone both sides. And really, hitters on both sides have had a hard time adjusting to it. This one, an easy take for Reno as it goes all the way to the backstop. One that almost takes out his right knee. But the Pirate center fielder moving out of the way. Even the count at one ball and one strike. Snakenberg at 84 pitches, something to watch. Remember, you get 110 at this level. And the 85th for the lefty is well outside. Two balls and a strike. Reno worked a full count walk his last time up. In the third, that followed a full count strikeout the first time. So this is the equalizer here in the third plate appearance. 2-1 back in the zone for Snakenberg and evens the count at 2-2. Reno, five base hits, but has reached base safely nine times in the postseason. Doing exactly what you want out of the leadoff spot. Only been retired seven times, make it eight as he comes up swinging and comes up empty. As he hits the bat into the ground in frustration, knowing he just missed one to start off the bottom of the sixth inning. And there's one gone for Ryan Rodriguez. Now some of the heavy hitters for the Pirates, Rodriguez and Seaberger. Next two batters up, and they have the two base hits for the Pirates today. A single for Rodriguez in the first, a triple for Seaberger in the fourth. First pitch slider comes back in for strike one. And this is not unusual for Jake Snakenberg to pitch this effectively. He's given up just two hits and 13 innings of baseball coming into tonight. So the Pirates have doubled up that number. 0-1 pitch, a swing and a miss. Rodriguez almost comes out of his shoes on the fastball. Snakenberg has had two complete games. He has not needed the bullpen in either playoff appearance this season. He didn't give up a hit last year against the Pirates in three innings out of the pen. Rodriguez sprays the 0-2 pitch foul. That was a Game 3 relief appearance for Snakenberg. He came in down 3-0, and he gave Argyle a chance to come back in that game. Allowed just one base runner in three innings of work, but Gus Cook, Connor Robertson will close the door for the Pirates as they moved to the regional finals last season. 0-2 Rodriguez, a swing and a miss, and a rare strikeout of Ryan Rodriguez. It's back-to-back Ks, and Jake Snakenberg is not losing any steam in the latter innings of this game. Make that three straight strikeouts dating back to the end of the fifth inning. And all of hitters hitting over 400 this season. Lane, Reno, and Rodriguez. And now Bentley Seaberger will try to keep the inning alive with two outs. He saw Snakenberg well the last time. A triple. First extra base hit given up by Snakenberg this postseason. First pitch to Seaberger in for strike one. 0-1 pitch, fastball, catches the corner, 0-2. That's a fourth inning the Pirates probably want back. A leadoff triple of Seaberger, and they can't get the run home. A pop-up and back-to-back strikeouts at the middle of the lineup. The exact situation you want. The Pirates just had a hard time executing against a good pitcher. 0-2 pitch, swing and a miss. And for the second time today, Jake Snakenberg strikes out the side in order, this time in the sixth inning. sending to the final frame of the game. Argyle with a 1-0 lead. They're looking for insurance. And I believe it'll be Connor Robertson who comes on to the bump trying to get this 1-0 game into the seventh. No, check that. Robertson will head over to first. So we'll tell you who the pitcher is. It looks like it'll be Jacob Garcia going out for his seventh inning of work when we come back on 100.7 The Score.
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0: Top of the seventh, a 1-0 lead for Argyle in game number one, and Jacob Garcia returns to the bump for his seventh inning of work. And as you can tell by the scoreline, he has been really effective in this game. Just the one run given up back in the second, but he's had to work out of trouble the last two innings. Gave up three well-struck balls in the fifth, but had a base running mistake in his favor and some nice leather by the Pirates defense. In the sixth, it was a hit by pitch and a walk with one out back-to-back before he locked back in to get the final two outs of the frame. And we head to the bottom, or excuse me, the top of the seventh. It's going to be 9-1-2, starting with Nate Bruce. D'Angelo and Cranford to follow after. Bruce, the lefty center fielder, watches the first pitch outside for ball one. Last time up, Bruce hit the ball right back up the middle for a leadoff single in the fifth, but he was the runner who actually ran into an out as the ball hit him on a hit and run. Just clipped the backside, and he sends it right back up the box again. Deja vu for Nate Bruce as he starts off two of the last three innings with a single right up the middle. A terrific nine-hole hitter is Nate Bruce, hitting over 400 for the season. That's exactly why the Eagles have him in this spot. 2-for-3 on the year, excuse me, on the game. It brings up Tyler D'Angelo, the leadoff hitter, chance for Argyle to get some cushion. D'Angelo showing bump, pops it up, foul territory, Saber runs, dives, and it goes off the glove. It would have been a spectacular play by Seaburger, who had to do a complete 180, chase the ball, and he had to go for a scoop catch. He took a hard hit going all out for the baseball, but the Cowboy is tough. He will just shake it off. Home plate umpire will do him a favor by walking out the new baseball to Jacob Garcia. They will inspect the ball together. I don't know if there's anything on the ball to inspect, but could just be some sportsmanship by the umpire to buy Seaburger some time, as he went all out and almost made a play that he probably shouldn't have even been close to making. D'Angelo last time up tried to bump Bruce over and popped it up to Cole Marshall, who made a diving play for the out. He's showing bunt here. He's having a hard time getting it down, picked over to first, and Robertson has to go to a knee to keep it from getting past him. So one count to Tyler D'Angelo. Small lead, and D'Angelo swinging, pops it up, foul territory. Seaburger will chase after it near the netting, looks at it, and it hits off the netting as it comes back down. That's back-to-back chances by Seaburger, where he comes up just inches away from getting a big out number one. But nonetheless, that is strike two in this at-bat. D'Angelo definitely will not be bunting now, you think. That was pitch number 91 for Garcia. 19 to work with. Hoping he doesn't need all of that to get through the seventh. But nobody gone looking for out number one against the hitter in the one spot. D'Angelo, slider way outside, and Seaburger does a good job to just keep it from getting past him as he stretches his left arm way out there to bring it back in. It's a small lead at first for Nate Bruce. It's a 1-2 count. Garcia has popped up third base side. It'll get out of play, and we'll do it again. At the very least here, D'Angelo is working that pitch count closer and closer to the maximum for Garcia, who's down to just 17 pitches left. 1 run on 5 hits, no errors for Argyle. No runs, 2 hits, 1 error for the Pirates. It's a battle here. Bruce is on the move. Swing and a miss. Throw down. There's no throw down to second because D'Angelo got in the way of the throwing lane for Seaburger. And if Bentley threw that baseball, it was going to be interference. And that's what Coach Baker's argument is going to be, is he didn't have a chance to throw the baseball. And that's one of those where being a good baseball player and being a good person have some tension, because the umpire would have called an interference and out number two in the base pass if Seeberger would have let go of that ball, but it would have hit D'Angelo right in the back. And so intuitively, he's thinking, I'm not going to throw this ball, but it will likely cost the Pirates a base as Bruce takes second. Coach Baker gets at least the umpires to come together for a conversation, and they will talk it over. And you can tell Seeberger is still tender from that dive he attempted to make on a pop-up of a bunt from D'Angelo. Training staff will come out just to give him some water, let him regroup, but he is still trying to stretch and just laboring a bit. There's no question if Seeberger released this baseball that the runner, Nate Bruce, would be called out at second for a hitter's interference because the batter, D'Angelo, came all the way from the left batter's box, to the right batter's box. The question is here, does Seeberger have to throw the ball to get the interference? It's a long conversation with the umpires. Now here comes a decision. And it looks like it's no decision. They're going to keep Bruce at second. And that's just a frustrating play for the Pirates. I mean, it's what the rule book says, but I mean, you don't want to throw a ball right into the back of a hitter when he's standing right in front of you, but that's the only way in that situation to get the out and get the interference. But Seeberger does not do that there, not wanting to harm the opponent. So there's one out on the strikeout, but runner at second as Bruce steals second base. Be Cash Cranford on the ground towards short. Rodriguez has to fight off the runner, gets the ball, and throws out Cranford on one pitch. Heads up base running by Nate Bruce, gets him 90 feet away from a big insurance run as he stands at third with two gone.
1: There
0: are two outs. Two outs. It'll be Ryan Calvert stepping in as the potential insurance run, standing at third base. First pitch swinging. Calvert is trying to jump on one, and the lefty comes up with a swing and a miss. Pirates will have Marshall, Lines, and Garcia, 4, 5, and 6 in the bottom of the seventh inning. The question right now is, how many runs do they need? It's 1-0 in game number one. Argyle with the lead. 0-1 pitch is high. Seeberger thought about the snap throw to first, but his job is done on that play as he kept the ball from getting to the backstop. Garcia has thrown two wild pitches today, so something to keep in mind with the runner at third. A very small lead for the runner. 1-1 pitch, a swing and a miss. It was the changeup that had Calvert way in front. And it's a 1-2 count. Jacob Garcia has gone 6 2/3 innings of this game, giving up just one run, giving his offense a chance to win the game. But can he finish off inning number 7? The 1-2 pitch, shot foul, third base side. We'll do it again. Solid contact by Calvert, who has a double going that direction in this game. He also had good contact in the fifth inning on a ball hit almost all the way to the wall that was tracked down by Jax Lane. Not an easy out, even in the 1-2 count. Pitch number 100 of the game, Garcia on a rope, and a sliding catch by Connor Robertson goes to a knee to pin the baseball down and putting it in to the seventh inning. Jacob Garcia has gone 7 innings of work, giving up just one run, but can his offense prevent him from picking up the loss in game one? Cole Marshall, Ace Lines, Jacob Garcia need at least one to continue, 2 to win in game one between Argyle and Cooper on 100.7 The Score.
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Pirates need one run to extend game number one and prevent Argyle from taking the 1-0 series lead. That's the scoreline of this game, 1-0. Argyle had a RBI single from Kaysen Van Noy in the top of the second, and so far that's all they have needed in a flip of last year's game that the Pirates took 1-0 in game one. And it'll be the middle of the lineup, Marshall, Lines, and Garcia. Two seniors bookending a junior. Try to keep things going in this contest in Holiday. First pitch to the third baseman, Marshall, on the corner for strike one. Facing off against Jack Snakenberg, the lefty, just threw his 95th pitch of the game. He has four straight strikeouts, just picking up steam as this game goes on. 0-1 pitch to Marshall, foul back to the screen. Some storms slowly creeping their way into the area, so something to keep an eye on if this game goes past seven, as it's still a good distance away from here, but you start to see some lightning out towards left field, towards the west. 0-2 pitch in the dirt. Blocked by Calvert. Not that it mattered. Nobody on base. One ball and two strikes. 13 pitches for Snakenberg to work with. And that could be a mini goal this inning for the Pirates. Can you get to the Argyle bullpen? Man is warming up for Argyle on the first base side. 1-2, swing and a miss. Five straight strikeouts for Jack Snakenberg. Including seven of the last nine batters he has faced. The second and a half time for the lineup, if you will. Seven strikeouts. And on the game, 12 total. Ace Lines will try to just put some traffic on base. First pitch in for strike one. Last base hit, the last base runner the Pirates had was a Bentley Seaburger triple to lead off the fourth inning. Oh, one pitch is high for ball one. One ball and one strike. That was the fourth inning. The Pirates are, if they don't take game one today, they're going to be thinking about a little bit tonight. It's a leadoff triple, and they can't bring Seaburger home, as he was stranded at third to end the inning as well. 1-1 pitch, a swing and a miss from Lines, and he's down the count, one ball and two strikes. Trying to avoid being the sixth straight strikeout victim of Jack Snakenberg.

0: 1-2, and it is number six. A swing and a miss. Six straight Ks for Snakenburg. 13 in the game, and the Pirates are down to their final out in game number one. It'll be Jacob Garcia to try to continue things in the bottom of the seventh. Pirates just need one. That's all it'll take. Garcia, first pitch hunting, fouls it to the screen. Garcia was terrific out of the pen. Excuse me, out of the gate, the starting pitcher for the Pirates. Seven innings, just one run on five hits, but in line for the loss unless his bat can help the cause. But in an 0-2 hole, as he swings and misses. And Jack Snakenburg pitching his best baseball as he comes up on pitch number 105 of the game. He has six straight strikeouts. The 0-2 to Garcia makes it seven straight and makes it a 1-0 series lead for Argyle, who takes game one in a pitcher's duel. That exact same scoreline that the series is sitting at, 1-0, as Jack Snakenburg pitches a 14 strikeout gem. Gets his third complete game to start the postseason, the shutout, and Argyle is one win away from moving on to the regional final. We'll keep it right here with some storms coming in. We will do our quick postgame right now so we can get out here a little bit quicker as we'll take a look at how this game came to be. And I mean, in terms of offense, just one run to talk about, and that came in the second inning. Jacob Garcia, after retiring the first four hitters of the game, gave up a single, a walk, and then it was a one-out single to Kaysen Van Noy, the top of the second, that scored DJ Denny. That was the difference in this game. That's all that Argyle needed to win the contest by the 1-0 scoreline. The Pirates' best chance came in the fourth inning. A leadoff triple by Bentley Seeberger, but he was stranded at third after a pop-up of Cole Marshall, strikeouts of Ace Lines and Jacob Garcia. Pirate defense flashed the leather in the fifth and sixth innings to get out of some trouble and to keep it a 1-0 game. But after the leadoff triple of Seeberger, starting pitcher Jack Snakenburg retired nine straight, including seven straight strikeouts to end the game. And that is what ends up doing the Pirates in game number one. Snakenburg's final line, seven innings pitched, two hits, no runs, two walks, 14 Ks, picks up the win on 105 pitches. Garcia, his counterpart, seven innings, five hits, one run. It was not earned. It was not listed as being earned. I believe it was, though. Three walks, five strikeouts, and 100 pitches exactly. For the Pirates, just two hits, Rodriguez and Seeberger. For Argyle, five hits. Nate Bruce had two of those. Van Noy with one. It was RBI. Calvert with one. And DJ Denny with one. It was the run that came around to score later on in the game. Like I mentioned, due to just a little bit of weather coming in, we're going to wrap this thing up quickly. But we'll hear you here pretty soon as game two will be tomorrow. It's a little bit of a later start, 5:30, as we look to avoid the heat. And the Pirates hope to make it a long night. Game three, potentially 30 minutes after, we'll have it for you at 100.7. Don't forget about Patriot Baseball. They start their regional semifinal against Randall tomorrow at 6 o'clock. Colt Rogers will have that game for you on 92.3 The Hub. But that'll do it for us here in Holiday for Kyler Brown back in the 806, doing a good job as always on the producing side. I'm Branson Nash from Holiday. The Pirates fall in game one to Argyle by a score of 1-0. And we'll see you tomorrow for game two against Argyle right here on 100.7 The Score.
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2: Well, first of all, they're going to have to rely on Alex Lyon. Now, this guy has been their best goalie all season. They play a tandem, you know, so it's not as if one guy is the all-the-time starter. Lukanen and Lyon swap out their tandem throughout the season, so they're used to playing with both guys. Lyon's been their better goalie. I think he needs to have the best game of the playoffs for him in Montreal in Game 6 to extend this thing. But, you know, overall, I mean, just cut down on the mistakes. They did a better job staying out of the penalty box tonight than they did in the two games in Montreal. But, you know, they had a real advantage to start the game, you know, a 2-1 lead. They were playing good. They were feeling good. And then they just kind of let things slip away.
3: Greg Wyshynski, ESPN senior NHL writer, is with us here on Game Night on ESPN Radio and the all-new ESPN app. So waiting for the winner of Montreal and Buffalo is the Carolina Hurricanes, who are on a heater. They're 8-0 waiting for that winner. What does either one of those two teams need to do to slow down Carolina?
2: Hope that they get some rust on them, having to wait like 10 days to play again. And it's kind of crazy that the Hurricanes are the first team under the current playoff format, which started in 1987, to sweep the first two rounds of the playoffs. They had a week between the first series and the second series. Now they're going to have an even longer wait. But, you know, Carolina to me is just on another level than either of these teams. It's the first time under Coach Rod Brind'Amour where I think he has a real palpable offensive team on his hands. Not just one line you got to worry about, but three lines you got to worry about. Their goalie, Freddie Anderson's playing out of his mind. If he can stay healthy, I think that he's going to continue to power them. They're just really impressive. Outside of Colorado, there's nobody else in the playoffs that's looked as good as Carolina, and I think they're going to be a huge test for either Buffalo or Montreal.
4: But what about the Golden Knights? You look at them, and it looks like they should be able to wrap up the series against the Ducks, but do you think that they stand any chance against the Colorado Avalanche?
2: That depends greatly on health. They are missing their captain, Mark Stone, who is their best defensive player, sometimes on some nights their best offensive player, but overall just the leader on that team. I'm really impressed with what they've done without him, you know, to be as good as they are tonight, up 3-0 against the Ducks in the first period to win last game. That's impressive, but Colorado is a whole different situation. I mean, that is the deepest team in the playoffs, a team that rolls five centers deep. They can get scoring from every line. They are on a different level, and you've got to be at 100% or close to it to try to take out the Avalanche. But, you know, the Golden Knights are getting another huge performance of Mitch Marner tonight. This is a guy who got run out of Toronto for not performing in the playoffs. He goes to Vegas, maybe a little less media, maybe a little less spotlight, and he's lighting it up. He leads the playoffs in scoring after being called just an absolute abomination in the playoffs when he was in Toronto.
3: Are you surprised that the Golden Knights got out to such a hot start tonight with, you know, being, you know, up 3-2, they could eliminate Anaheim and then being up 3-0 after the first period?
2: I'll tell you why. Not really, because if there's one theme throughout these playoffs, it's a bunch of young teams and a bunch of inexperienced playoff performers kind of learning how to win. I wrote about this on ESPN.com today. Like, you got the Ducks, you had the Mammoths, you had the Sabres, you had the Flyers. You got all these teams that ended long playoff droughts or made, in the Mammoths' case, their first appearance in the playoffs. And they're all kind of like getting a harsh education on what it takes. So this is, again, a huge spot for the Ducks. Like, they're facing elimination tonight. They're a young team. This is the first time they've really been in this spot before. And, you know, based on the results of the first period, they might not be ready for prime time.
4: Well, you know, Mitch Marner, he had the between-the-legs goal, and it's kind of like a revenge tour for him. How much do you feel he's kind of fueled the Vegas for their success?
2: That goal was sick. I can't believe how good that goal was, by the way. Like, sometimes you see people score, and you're just like, how? If you haven't seen the goal, find the highlight, because it's amazing. You'll see it on SportsCenter tonight, no doubt. But, you know, it's not only just, like, his revenge tour. It's not only the way that he's played after – again, being, you know, just absolutely ridiculed and criticized for his performances in the playoffs when he was in Toronto. It's not to say that he didn't deserve some of it. I mean, like, his points per game average was significantly lower in the playoffs than it was in the regular.

0: regular season. And I think he kind of figured out some things in Vegas, like where to go to the hard parts of the ice to score in the playoffs and how to be a bit more aggressive. But the most important thing, I think, for him is he's really had backing of his coach, John Tortorella. And when Tortorella was hired there, I think a lot of people thought that he was going to break Marner. Like it's an oil and water relationship between these two guys. But it turns out that Tortorella thinks that he got a raw deal in Toronto, that the narratives are wrong about this guy, and so far Marner's proved them right.
1: Greg, the funny thing is that everyone thought that, oh, man, what's Tortorella going to do when he takes over the Golden Knights? I mean, I'm here in Vegas, and everyone thought, and people are texting me like, oh, good luck with that. And it's like he just opened them up or unleashed them. Or what did you see? What did you observe that Tortorella did that helped the Golden Knights get to where they are now?
0: I mean, listen, sometimes it's just as simple as getting a different voice in the locker room. And when that voice belongs to John Tortorella, you're going to pay attention. This guy is one of the most notable drill sergeants we've had in this league. But he's also a guy that gets you to pay attention to your details. At every stop that Tortorella has had in this league, his teams are always really responsible defensively. They play hard. They give 100% effort. And you could see that change in the Golden Knights. The guy he replaced, Bruce Cassidy, amazing coach, like Stanley Cup winning coach, like one of the best coaches you can find in this league. But, you know, they kind of tuned him out in Vegas after a while. And, you know, I think ownership and management in Vegas said, we got to get a new voice in there. We know we've got talent on this team. We just have to kind of activate it. And they clearly, even with 8 games left in the season, they made the change, picked the right guy to do it.
2: We're up against it, but I got to get this in. I'm in Nashville. I cover the Titans. The Predators are here. And I mean, look, Barry Trotz, he announced his retirement 3 months ago, so it's not like it's a sudden thing. What is taking so long for them to get a new general manager? Help me out here.
0: Well, I mean, it is a process. There have been a bunch of names that have been thrown around, but we've come to find out that, you know, there is a chance they might be looking to hire somebody who's still coaching in the playoffs somewhere right now. There's been some involved in the playoffs somewhere on management. There's been some speculation it's Darren York of the Carolina Hurricanes. There's been some pushback on that. So they've got an eye on somebody. They just can't hire him quite yet because his team is still involved in the playoffs, apparently. But huge news when it happens, and I'm dying to see who they pick because they've got some big decisions to make this offseason.
1: That's what you call a tease in the business. We like that. Really good stuff. Greg Wyshynski, ESPN senior NHL writer. Thanks so much, man. Fantastic as always. We definitely appreciate you here on game night.
0: You got it, boys. Thanks.
1: All right. Have a great night. Greg Wyshynski, fantastic job, ESPN senior NHL writer. And, yeah, man, hey, look, when you hear me clapping, it's because the Golden Knights are up. And they're up 3-0 after the first period. What? An elimination game? Okay. Tell the Avalanche to get ready. The Golden Knights are on their way. He's Tron Davenport. I'm Q Myers. It's game night here on ESPN Radio, the all-new ESPN app. Speaking of on their way, could the Cavaliers be on their way to the next round? That's next on ESPN Radio on the all-new ESPN app.
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0: Cleveland 117, Detroit 113 in overtime. The Cavs are in the driver's seat and heading for home where they are 6-0 this postseason at Rocket Arena.
1: Proud of our fight. 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
3: 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He's Teron Davenport. I'm Q Myers. 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And Teron, it was so funny, man, seeing the Cavaliers get it done in overtime last night in Detroit to take that 3-2 series lead. A little controversial at the end of regulation, but that is what it is. The NBA says that the call that the officials did not make was correct, so okay, they play on. Cleveland got it done in overtime. They have a 3-2 series lead, but that led my tag team partner, our colleague, our guy that I like to call Mr. Mayor of Cleveland, Emmett Golden, to say, the series is over. Detroit is not winning in Game 6 in Cleveland. I'm not as confident as Emmett. What says you?
4: Yeah, I'm not as confident either, but I will say this. 3 minutes to go, up 9. Mm-hmm. I'm thinking like, all right, this game is done. And I started getting on my, you know, scrolling on my phone, and I'm just peeking up. I'm like, wait a minute, that's another bucket, mm-hmm. another bucket. As soon as that went to overtime, I said, you know what, it's done. They are not going to win this game because they got defeated by losing that lead. And, I mean, you look at the way they were able to come back. And I just wondered, because you look at the whole fourth quarter, Jalen Duren didn't play at all. And right. I understand Paul Reed was playing well, but Jalen Duren is one of your prime, like your premier players. You got to get him back in the game. So that, to me, is a questionable decision.
3: Well, he's got to play like a premier player, and he hasn't played like a premier player in a minute. I've been wondering what's going on. I've been looking on the back of the milk box, and look, I'm lactose, man, so I don't even drink milk. But I've been looking at the back of the milk box wondering where Duren's been. Because he's been missing.
4: I get it. But to me, you got to stick with the guys that helped you get there. And he's been, you know, one of obviously, you know, we know who the premier player, the number one on their team, and that's Cade Cunningham. But he still has been a big piece of their success as well.
3: No, he has. He has. And that's why it's been so disappointing that he hasn't, you know, come to the front of the congregation and let his presence be felt and really basically told Cade Cunningham he had to do everything on his own. And, you know, if Tobias Harris isn't going for 20-plus points, all of a sudden it could be a bad night. And they weren't able to finish Cleveland. You mentioned it. They were up 9 with 3 minutes left. They had, I believe, a 92% chance or a 98% chance. It was high to win that game. And they found a way to lose by going to overtime. And I'm with you. Once they got to overtime, I thought, uh-oh. That looks bad for Detroit. I don't think they're going to be able to pull this one off. And I have to give James Harden credit. Now, I'm not going to clear him from all his playoff struggles that he's had late in series, but he did step up to the occasion. Donovan Mitchell did not have a fantastic Game 5 after having a great Game 4 where he scored 39 in the second half. That was great. But James Harden did his thing. He scored 30 points, pulled down 8 rebounds. I think he had more assists and he had turnovers, which is a great thing. I believe that experience that he has is pretty valuable and is showing that for the Cleveland Cavaliers. As a matter of fact, Kenny Atkinson was asked about that experience for Harden after the game.
2: James made a lot of savvy plays, fourth quarter, end of game. Wasn't perfect, made some good plays, but he's really understands the moment, you know, when to get a guy the ball, when to try to draw a free throw, you know, all of it. Just, listen, big reason we got him. In fact, you know, that's what we expected, you know. Just he adds a maturity and a poise, calmness to our group, which we needed.
4: And you talk about the savvy plays that Kenny Atkinson mentioned, you know, how many times did you see him get very close to or draw the foul shooting a three? It was Reggie Miller-like. You know what I mean? The way he was able to do that. And then just the fact that he's one of those guys. He's always going to find a shot, no matter what. 30 points in that game. Actually, yeah, 30 points. And then no other player has 30-point playoff games with six different franchises. No other player other than James Harden.
3: So I mean, he's been on six different franchises. Yeah. Tells y'all you need to know.
4: Yeah, hey, listen. I'm a glass half full guy. You know what I mean?
3: Yeah, I got
4: you. Looking at the empty side of it, but I think you have to really give him his props for coming through in the playoffs. Finally, especially in the clutch.
3: Yeah, no, there's no doubt, and I do give him credit for that. Just like I give Spider Mitchell so much credit in Game 4. I mean, he had 4 points at the half. He ends up with 43. Right? Yeah. I mean, so that was dominant. And one thing that James Harden said to Arlisa Salters following the game was that he knew all the wear and tear on Spider Mitchell's body after that Game 4 performance in the second half and said, I know he's going to be tired. I knew I had to step up. So for him to go into that game with that mindset, that goes back to his experience. A youngster might not have realized that. Right? Yeah. He might have thought, like, oh, he's going to be fine. He'll bounce back and he'll be able to go out there and crush it the next game. Instead, James realized, I need to do more of the heavy lifting.
4: And that's the asset of having a guy who could – it's almost like somebody that used to play for the team on the other side of the Pistons, Vinny Microwave Johnson, where you could just find a way to generate some offense. And he's a scorer, bottom line. And having someone that could step up the way he did to take the pressure and everything off of your premier guy in Donovan Mitchell when his – night isn't going well. He did have a solid fourth quarter. You know, he turned overtime, but it was James Harden that carried him. And that's the plus of being able to have a guy like that has that in his repertoire. I've been there and I've done that. I know what I could do. I got a little something left, and I'm going to show you.
3: Yeah, no, and he did that. He did exactly that, was show them, and they needed him to show them. Like I said, Spider Mitchell, I know he had 21 points, but it wasn't the best 21-point performance for Donovan, and obviously they're going to need him in a major way to close things out on Friday and not force a Game 7, because if they force a Game 7, all bets are off. That'll be on Sunday. That'll be back in Detroit. And look, if you're the Pistons, you have to realize that you're in a tough position, but you've been in this tough position multiple times, right? You were down 3-1. You found a way to battle back, force a Game 7, and win. You can sit there and say that, hey, man, the Cavs have never lost at home. They haven't lost at home in the postseason. Yeah, but until last night, they hadn't won on the road. So there's a first. There could be a first for everything. So they have a great chance. And what Detroit has to do, Teron, I don't care who steps up, but they've got to throw the kitchen sink at the Cavaliers if they're going to force a Game 7 on Sunday. This is desperation time for Detroit. Your J.B. Bickerstaff, you have to make sure that they understand the moment, every single one of them. It can't just be the Cade Cunningham show. Someone else has got to step up, run to the front of the congregation and say, hey, Cade, I got your back.
4: And that's the question. Who is that going to be?
3: Right.
4: And that's why, to me, I feel you got to have Doran in the game, because that's one of your best other players.
3: Right.
4: And you could throw the ball to him down in the post, and he could go up with authority, draw the foul. Like, there's good things that happen when you have the game funnel through a big man and get him to rock down there in the post, and he wasn't in the game. And again, like, no slight on Paul Reed, because he did have a solid fourth quarter. But for him to not have any minutes in the fourth quarter, to me, I don't care how bad he's been playing, you got to give the man an opportunity in the clutch.
3: Yeah, and look, I'll tell you this. I don't disagree with you. I have no problem with them giving him an opportunity. But when he gets that opportunity, I'm going to need him to step up and do something.
4: Yeah, you better maximize it. That's
3: right.
4: For sure.
3: Yeah, I mean, because they need you. They need you. And again, it's desperation time. There is no tomorrow, right? You have this one game. That's what you're guaranteed. And if you fail, if you lose, guess what, Jack? Then it's into the offseason to figure out what they're going to do next. And I don't know if that includes you. It's a contract year, right? He's played really well. Everyone thought he was going to get this big, massive deal, which he probably will. But, I mean, you want to talk about adding some money to your bank account, go out there in the postseason and have a big-time game. Be that guy for your team when they need you the most. You think that'll catch some folks' attention? Absolutely.
4: Yeah, it sure will. And I'll tell you what, it catch folks' attention from a player on the Cavs, and that's Donovan Mitchell, going to the conference. Right? He's never been to the finals.
3: Right.
4: You know what I mean?
3: Yeah.
4: And then, you know, being able to see this guy go back home, you know, he's a fellow Mets fan, so, you know.
3: You got some love there. Okay,
4: I
3: hear you.
4: For the okay. Critic, you know what I mean? But, no, all jokes aside, to be able to go to the finals, the conference finals for once, I think that's a big thing for him, and that would be a big feather in his cap. And I know he wants to establish himself as one of the best players in the league, and what better way to do that than – getting your team into the conference finals.
3: And he's also a guy that's up for a max contract.
4: Yeah.
3: You know, I mean, look, cash rules everything around me. Cream, get the money. Dollar bill, y'all. Some great philosophers once said that. I'll just go ahead and throw that out there. I think you know who I'm talking about. So, you know, you got the, you know, money on the mind. You've got the postseason, somewhere you've never been. If you're Detroit, you've got one game guaranteed and the season's over if you don't get it done. You know, Duren's got money on the mind. There's a lot in store coming up on Friday for the Cavs and the Pistons. Coming up next, what about those Bears? They've got a lot of hype. Can they live up to it? It's next on ESPN Radio.
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3: Seahawks Patriots, game one of the 2026 NFL season. I'm Q Myers. 7 months after defeating the Patriots to get Super Bowl 60, the Seahawks will welcome Drake May and the Patriots to their house to kick off the season opener on September 9th. It'll be the third time the teams in the previous season Super Bowl will meet in week one of the next season, and the second time they'll do it in the season opener. The only other time came in 2016 when the Broncos beat the Panthers after defeating them in Super Bowl 50 earlier in the year. Couple other notable games. Kenneth Walker, the Seahawks MVP of the Super Bowl, joined the Kansas City Chiefs as a free agent this offseason. He'll make his return to Seattle for Sunday Night Football. That game will be played October 25th. Malik Willis, he's the new starting QB for the Dolphins. He's set to visit his former team, the Packers, on December 20th. The Dolphins also will visit the Broncos on December 6th. That's a matchup that'll pit them against their former star wide receiver, Jaylen Waddle, who they traded to Denver earlier in this offseason. Stanley Cup playoffs. The Montreal Canadiens defeated Buffalo Sabres 6-3, and now they have a 3-2 series lead. And the Vegas Golden Knights, who have a 3-2 series lead on the Anaheim Ducks, are currently up 3-0 in the second period, 14 minutes left to go. In the NBA playoffs, the league has said that the league said on Thursday the officials were correct in not calling a foul on Jared Allen in the closing seconds of regulation of Game 5. Cleveland went on to win 117-113 in overtime Wednesday night, but it was a no call on Allen, who made contact with Asur Thompson as the Pistons guard was going after a loose ball that led to some controversy in the final seconds of the fourth quarter. For more scores and analysis, check out ESPN.com and the all-new ESPN app. Coming up, more Game Night with Teron Davenport and me, Q Myers, here on ESPN Radio and the all-new ESPN app.
0: Coming up on the Friday edition of Unsportsmanlike with Chris Canty, Michelle Smallman, and me, Evan Cohen, we'll get you ready for two huge Game Sixes. Plus, we'll have all the reaction.
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2: Here comes the blitz. May hits. He tries to throw. Ball comes out. Going the other way with it. Turning upfield. It's Chinna Nwosu, and he scores. Touchdown, Seahawks.
3: And Allen reaches over the goal line, and he is in. He went high side this time instead of low, and he punched it in for the one-yard touchdown run. Mr. MVP with four total touchdowns.
4: Snap and hold, 42-yard kick from Aubrey. The Cowboys have won this football game. Butter, butter, butter, butter, butter. I don't know when they won one that felt like this.
5: Caleb, play fake, looking to throw, going deep, searching for DJ Moore, over the shoulder, catch made, touchdown Bears! It's over at Soldier Field! The Iceman cometh, the Iceman taketh!
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6: Look, man, one of the best in the business is the great Brad Sham, the voice of the Dallas Cowboys. Somebody has got to let me know, because I've listened to him a lot, right? Long time I worked at ESPN Central Texas, so the Cowboys, we were an affiliate of them. Heard a lot of Brad Sham calls. Never heard him say, butter, butter, butter, butter, butter, butter, butter. Never heard him say that, and that might just be on me. So, you know, you can let me know at 888-SAY-ESPN, 888-729-3776. I don't know what that was in reference to, but I loved it. So, shout out to Brad Sham, and I'm going to keep saying that throughout the course of the night. Butter, butter, butter, butter, butter, butter, butter. And I'm also excited now that the 2026 season is not here, but we have the schedule in our hand. It's Game Night on ESPN Radio, the all-new ESPN app, SiriusXM Channel 80, and tune in. 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He's Tron Davenport. I'm Q Myers. It's Tron. We spent a week speculating, thinking about, seeing leaks of the NFL schedule. And then after a week of that, we finally got the schedule in our hands. We know where the season's going to get started. Seattle, they're going to host the Patriots. That was a Super Bowl team from Super Bowl 60. That's going to get things started. We've been going through the schedule, looking at games that we're, you know, trying to highlight from week one through week 18. So let's keep that bad boy rolling and go into week number five.
1: The Chicago Bears, the Green Bay Packers.
6: Okay, now we're talking. Now we're talking. The Bears, who played a hell of a season last year under first-year head coach Ben Johnson, Caleb Williams, showed that he could be that Caleb Williams that he was expected to be when he was drafted number one. Green Bay Packers, this is a division opponent, right? Three of the Bears' first four games will be at home, including week four for the Jets. So that's a comfortable way to get things started. But can the Bears build off what they did last year? There's a lot of hype around them. Can they live up to that billing?
7: I don't know that they could do that, man, because we sit here and we talk about Caleb Williams, and rightfully so, but I tell you what, there's been some significant losses on that team. Earlier we discussed DJ Moore.
6: Yep.
7: The safety blanket that's gone. But then you also have to look at Kevin Byard, who led the league in interceptions. Tremaine Evans is gone too. How will that defense be able to keep up with what the offense is doing? But I do like this matchup because it's Caleb Williams, Jordan Love. It's a matchup of two of the better quarterbacks in the division. I mean, arguably the two best. Jared Goff, I'm sure, would have something to say about that, and rightfully so. But, I mean, Caleb Williams and the Bears, they were 2-4 against the division last year, and one of those wins was at Soldier Field against these Green Bay Packers.
6: Yeah, exactly. And so I'm glad that you brought up the quarterbacks, talking about Caleb Williams and Jordan Love. Kyle Long, the three-time Pro Bowl offensive tackle, was on Unsportsmanlike talking about Caleb Williams and where he ranks him.
8: Well, I'll start from the bottom up here, and I'll go with, obviously, the unknown. That's the Minnesota Vikings. And Kyler Murray has a unique opportunity to step in, be with one of the best receivers in football, one of the best offensive minds. So that's like the I don't know category. Detroit, I think that the limitations that Jared Goff has from a mobility standpoint can give their offensive staff some nightmares at times. I think he's a really good quarterback, but I'd be lying if I said he had what the other two guys have. Now I'm going to go to Jordan Love, who seemingly just looks effortless in the things that he does. Matt LaFleur's relationship with him. I think the Packers are really the lead dogs in the NFC North, but the real X factor is Caleb Williams and the jump that he's going to make, and I know he's going to make coming into his third season. The jump last year was astronomical. I think it's going to happen again. I think Caleb is in P1 as it pertains to the NFC North quarterback ratings.
7: I love the confidence that he has in Caleb Williams, and I love Caleb Williams' game. I like guys who could go off schedule and make things happen. But, you know, I don't think that we need to take attention away from Jordan Love. And I think when you look at Jordan Love and what he brings to the table, you know, can he and Matthew Golden, the former Texas receiver, like, can he become a number one? Can he do that? Because, I mean, they traded away a few of their options, and so it's to open the door for him to be that guy. Can he do that? But another thing that's really good for Jordan Love, he could turn around, you know, and he has a pretty good running back to hand the ball off to.
6: Yeah, he does. Josh Jacobs is one of the best. According to DraftKings, you open up that sports book, the Lions are plus 185 to win the division, followed by the Packers at plus 195. The Bears are there at plus 320, and the Vikings are pulling up the rear at plus 550. That's week five. What about week six?
1: The Seattle Seahawks, the Denver Broncos.
6: Thursday night football. This is one I anticipate here on game night that we're going to be getting pretty excited about. You got the defending Super Bowl champs, a team in the Denver Broncos that they'll be playing that, you know, feel like they probably should have been in the Super Bowl if it wasn't for a broken ankle by Bo Nix. This looks like this could be one of the better Thursday night football games.
7: It sure can. And if you remember a while ago, Sam Darnold, he said he was seeing ghosts.
6: Yeah.
7: Well, I don't know about you, but when you watch that Vance Joseph Broncos defense, man, they're coming for you. Granted, John Franklin Myers is gone, but Sam Darnold might be seeing ghosts again with the way Vance Joseph likes to attack with that front. That's going to be a fun game to watch, but I think when you look at this Broncos team, they should be contenders. They should, and this is an opportunity to make a statement, right? Beating the reigning Super Bowl champion.
6: Yeah, no, they should. The Broncos, man, this is going to be tough, though. They obviously face the Super Bowl champions in week six, but they'll do it on a short week sandwiched in between road trips to face the Chargers in week five and the Cardinals in week seven. So they'll be on the road before they face that game, and then they'll be on the road after that one. So that could be a factor as well, but definitely a good one, I think, coming up Thursday Night Football, Seattle Seahawks, Denver Broncos, week six action, which takes us to week seven.
1: The Dallas Cowboys, the Philadelphia Eagles.
6: Why wouldn't they be in prime time? Monday Night Football on ESPN ABC. Cowboys at the Eagles. I don't even have to sell that one. That sells itself.
7: No, you don't have to sell it. It does sell itself. And for so long in my life, I can remember this being like in Philly, the Cowboys. That's, you got Satan the devil, and then you got the Dallas Cowboys. You know, it's that much hatred. But you talk about a city shutting down and being prime time. This is, you don't have to sell it because it just doesn't get much better than this now. Obviously, the Eagles are likely to be without A.J. Brown, but, you know, can the other guys, can Devontae Smith step up? Can the rookie, Mekhi Lemon, you know, be a guy that I would hate to say being asked to replace A.J. Brown, but help make up for the loss of him?
6: Man, I'll tell you what, Mekhi Lemon, I'm glad you brought him up. I think he's going to be a dog. I really do. I think he's going to be an absolute dog in that Eagle offense. I really look forward to seeing what he does as a rookie and throughout the course of his NFL career. If you're looking at the DraftKings sports app, the book still, NFC East winner odds, Eagles at plus 115, Cowboys plus 225. Commanders hoping for a bounce back year with Jaden Daniels in year three at plus 500 and the Giants plus 600. So all roads lead to Philly, according to DraftKings. That's week seven, Cowboys at the Eagles. Monday Night Football takes us to week eight.
1: The Baltimore Ravens, the Buffalo Bills.
6: What did you have to say about that one? Ravens at Bills? Ravens at Bills? That'll be week eight, so that'll be in their new stadium as well. So that adds a little bit of juice to it. Man, that to me is a fun game right there. Baltimore at Buffalo.
7: It's a really fun game, and it's an opportunity to say that the Ravens are down with the king, Derrick Henry. When it comes to going against the Buffalo Bills, Derrick Henry, he does his thing. Last time he faced them, September 7, 2025, 169 yards and 18 carries, two touchdowns. Oh, the year before that, 199, including a touchdown. And that, if I'm not mistaken, no, the one on October 18th of 2021, he had three touchdowns. That was a Tuesday night game because of COVID situation. What they had to shift it, but he had 143 games. He averages 103 yards a game against the Bills. He is the Buffalo killer.
6: Joe Brady is the head man now for the Buffalo Bills. He was the offensive coordinator there in Buffalo. And then you got Jesse Minter as the new head coach at Baltimore. He was the defensive coordinator with the Chargers. I want to see how these first-time head coaches, I know it'll be week 8, so they've got some games under their belt, but how do they compare and contrast? How do these teams look different under new head coaches in Jesse Minter and also Joe Brady? So AFC winner odds, according to DraftKings, the Ravens at plus 475, Bills at plus 500, followed by the Kansas City Chiefs, Patrick Mahomes making his return at plus 750. That's weeks 4 through 8 right there here on Game Night on ESPN Radio, the all-new ESPN app. He's Tron Davenport. I'm Q Myers. Coming up next, the Ant-Man. Can he be the superhero the Minnesota Timberwolves will need to extend their series? 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

0: The Spurs are a win away from the conference finals, up 3-2 after a 126-97 win over the T-Wolves.
1: We went away from what was working, and then defense just cratered. We gave up 30 points, I think, in the last 6 minutes of the third quarter. A lot of it was just ball-contained stuff. Yeah, well, that's my job. I got to get us back on track. That's on me.
2: I don't see nobody in the locker room that's too worried. At the end of the day, man, it's another basketball game. So you come out, put your boots on, and get ready to go to war.

0: 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Teron, I want to get into everything NBA playoffs and the Timberwolves and the Spurs, but you know that old saying, it be your own people?
1: Oh, man.
0: This is another fine lesson in it be your own people. I just want to go ahead and let everyone classify this and file this one away for safekeeping. We're coming back in, right? We're getting excited to talk about Timberwolves and Spurs. I'm getting fired up. And my guy Nick is in my ear and says, Ducks scored. So I'm paying attention. I got the Golden Knights and the Ducks. I'm here in Vegas, so I got a lot, you know, got a lot of focus on the Las Vegas Golden Knights for good reason, right? They're having an opportunity to eliminate the Ducks and go on to take on the Avalanche, and they're winning 3-0. Second period, I'm like, man, I'm feeling good about myself. And as soon as I start feeling good about myself, here comes that needle from Nick. Dink! Get the air out of the sails. Now, I mean, it's 3-1, so they still have a nice lead. But, man, he sure did get in my ear and say it with his chest.
2: I can't keep you updated on the game going on. I know I'm ahead of you. We're coming back. I want you to have the update. Because if you get on the air, oh, Knights are up 3-0. You sound foolish, and I don't want that cue. So,
0: oh, you were looking out for me. Yeah, oh, I see.
2: Ducks
0: see?
2: Had a good chance there, though.
1: He said he wanted to make sure you didn't have a reaction and say something that's not safe for radio.
0: He was looking out for me. See,
2: I'll just press the buttons next time. I'll let you say whatever you want, and if it sounds good, fine. If it's truthful, who cares?
0: That's why, again, it be your own people looking out for me and shooting me down at the same time, but I do appreciate that, and you're right. The Golden Knights are now up 3-1 in the second period with 6:11 left to go. We'll pay attention to that, but I'm looking forward to this Game 6 when it comes to the Timberwolves and the Spurs. Look, Anthony Edwards, Teron, could get you over the top. Anthony Edwards could close out any game. He could put his Superman cape on, and more times than not, he does, but similar to the Detroit Pistons, I feel like Anthony Edwards needs some help from somebody. Just like we asked, and I said, can someone come to the front of the congregation from Detroit and say, I'm going to be that guy? Someone in Minnesota needs to do the same thing. They need to go to the front of the congregation and let it be known, put their good clothes on, put their church shoes on, and say, here I am. I'll be that guy.
1: Well, you know what? We talked earlier about the value of being able to win in the post. Listen, Julius Randle and that left hand,
0: mm-hmm.
1: he's dangerous in the post. Why can't he step up? He needs to be the one to step up to help Anthony Edwards. But, I mean, obviously it's hard when you got what Edwards called an alien down there in the post, you know, trying to keep you from being able to attack the rim. But I think that needs to be the person to step up.
0: Yeah, no, he definitely needs to step up. But, you know, I want to see these guys, you know, all really come together and attack, right? I want them to come out of the locker room hair on fire. That's the biggest thing. And what I mean by that is if you saw what Wemby did in Game 5 after getting kicked out of Game 4, he knew that, hey, I let my teammates down. I needed to be there for him. He came out with a purpose. And his very first dunk that he had, he turned that corner, and he got downhill, and he looked like me the very first time I ever got to dunk. And matter of fact, I think I missed because I was trying to dunk it so hard because I you know what I mean? But he tried to break the rim.
1: The back of the rim, right?
0: Yeah, but he tried to break the rim. He tried to act like we were on the playground, and he was trying to just end the game for everybody. That had some emotion behind it. I want to see someone from Minnesota come out, have that home crowd behind him, and come out with that kind of energy and that kind of purpose and really set the tone. That's how Minnesota wins Game 6.
1: Yeah, they have to be able to set the tone, and it can't just be Anthony Edwards.
0: Right.
1: Because you know what happens when he gets the ball. They try to trap him. He gets the double team. Who is he going to be able to kick it to make the jumper? Who is he going to be able to bounce pass it to the post to step up? That's what has to happen. And unfortunately, I'm not going to say it's a one-man show, but, I mean, it's like Harold Melvin and the Blue Notes, right? And Anthony Edwards is Teddy Pendergrass. You,
0: right.
1: You know what I'm saying?
0: Yeah.
1: So he's carrying the crew, and it can't be like that.
0: No, it can't. It goes back to another reference. Y'all ain't nothing without David Ruffin, right? And Edwards is David Ruffin, right? So,
1: yes, sir.
0: So someone else needs to step up. And, look, I'm looking at Jaden McDaniels. I really am. He's been a pleasure to watch. He's been a guy that has shown a lot of toughness. He is your toughness on that team. I don't care if Rudy Gobert is, you know, defensive player of the year 55 times in a row. I don't care if Julius Randle has a little edge to him. Jaden McDaniels is your guy. He's the guy that if you're going to go to a street fight, you want him on your side. Because if the other guys have him, you know what he's about to bring. He can't get in foul trouble like he did in game five. He got in foul trouble early, and when he went out the game, Teron, it felt like game, set, match. The game got turned on the head right then when that happened.
1: That's very true. And you talk about defensively. I mean, look, like Gobert has to – I know that they're homies, you know, and mm-hmm. fellow countrymen, but Gobert has to – you got to do something to slow Wembanyama. I'm not saying keep him from you're not going to contain him, you know what I mean? But you got to be able to slow him down and not allow him to have another one of those games where he gets all the rebounds and all the points. And as the assist to it, too, that's what he's been able to do this series.
0: Yeah, 27 points, 17 rebounds, 5 assists, and also 3 block shots. That was Wemby's stat line from game number 5. So what's KP's thoughts? How does he think this game's going to go coming up in game 6? Kendrick Perkins was on the Pat McAfee show. He had this to say.
3: I believe this series is going 7. Now, we know that Wemby has a hatred for losing, and so do Anthony Edwards. Anthony Edwards is going to protect this house. It's going to be hard, but he's going to protect his house. By the way, can anybody tell Julius Randle that the playoffs has officially started? Because they need him. They need him to be a Robin. They need him to fix his damn body language. They need him to be engaged and on both ends of the floor, because right now he's getting punked. Jaden McDaniels, yes, one of my favorite players, he's getting punked.
0: Oof. Oof. He's getting punked. That is not fun. That is no bueno.
1: I mean, look, he said it in a harsher way, but I mean, I agree. Julius Randle, you know, he has to play better. Yeah. You have to carry some weight.
0: Yeah. No, he does. He does. I mean, he's there to be that true Robin. And like I said, man, Ant-Man is so good, and he hates losing, and we know what he brings to the table. He's got that will and that determination. He could close a game for you. He could win a game for you and force that game 7, but you got to keep it close. All of a sudden, San Antonio in game 5 went on a 43-15 run. 43-15. It was tied up at 61 late in the third quarter.
1: How does that happen?
0: Exactly. That's what I'm saying. Like, no defense at all. You know, no shots dropping at all. Like, that can't happen. You can't have a 43-15 run when you have the game knotted up at 61.
1: Yeah, you can't have that, man. And especially having a scorer like Anthony Edwards on your team as well. Like, you got to be able – maybe you may not exchange bucket for bucket, but you got to be able to, you know, exchange one bucket for every 3. I mean, dang.
0: Yeah, no, you do. And really, it's got to be defensive stops lead to easy transition buckets. That's what it's got to be, man. I mean, look, the Timberwolves have shown to be that team that will not go away. A lot of us, and I say us because I put them there, didn't think that they were going to make this a tough series. I've already been proven wrong. But now they've got to take that next step. They've got to say, okay, you know, we proved, you know, most of these cats wrong that we were going to give the Spurs some competition. But now, when you lose like you lost in that last game, 126-97, you're actually playing it right to what I was thinking. So now they got to come back in game 6, and they've got to force a game 7. Ant Edwards has got to be Superman, and someone's got to step up and be some kind of superhero. I don't care if it's an Avenger. I don't care who it is, right? Somebody who sits at the superhero table, they've got to have coming up tomorrow night. What about the Carolina Panthers? Can they build off a strong 2025 season? That's next.
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7: Hello again, baseball fans. The next question comes to us from another baseball coach who asked about a play that happened in his game. So here's the play. With runners on first and third and no outs, the batter hits a fly ball to right field and the fielder makes the catch and throws the ball back into the infield. In the course of running to first base, the batter runner makes contact with the first baseman who's going back to the bag at first to catch the throw from the right fielder. So what do you have? Well, once the batter runner is retired by the catch in right field, the onus is on the batter runner to avoid interfering with any player still involved in making a play on an active play. When the batter runner makes contact with the first baseman, he has committed interference on the play. But with the batter runner already out, then who is out? By rule, on a play in which an interference is called, an out must be recorded. So by rule, one of the previous base runners has to be out at this point. And by rule, the runner who would be out would be the runner closest to home. Thus, the runner on third base would be declared out to satisfy the interference by the batter runner who is already out. So the result of the play is two outs with a runner remaining at first base and the next batter up to the plate. So there you go. The key to remember is that no matter what, when interference is called, an out has to be recorded, even if the infraction is committed by a player who's already out. So for the Double T Sports Network, I'm the official, Chris Snead.
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0: Now that the NFL schedule has been officially released, we know who's kicking off the 2026 season. I'm Q Myers. 7 months after defeating the Patriots to capture Super Bowl 60, the Seahawks will welcome Drake May in New England to Lumen Field for the 2026 NFL season opener. That'll be played on September 9th. It'll be the third time the team in the previous season's Super Bowl will meet in week one of the next season, and the second time they'll do so in the opener. The only other time it came in 2016 when the Broncos beat the Panthers after defeating them in Super Bowl 50 earlier in the year. A couple other notable games. Kenneth Walker, the MVP of the Seahawks Super Bowl run, who joined the Kansas City Chiefs as a free agent this offseason, will return to Seattle for a Sunday night football game. That'll be October 25th. Malik Willis, the new starting quarterback for the Dolphins, he's set to visit his former team, the Packers, on December 20th. Dolphins also visit the Broncos on December 6th. That's a matchup that'll pit them against their former star wide receiver, Jaylen Waddle, who they traded during the offseason to Denver. Stanley Cup playoffs going on. Earlier in the evening, the Montreal Canadiens defeated the Buffalo Sabres 6-3 and have a 3-2 series lead. Winner will face the Hurricanes, who are currently 8-0 in the Stanley Cup playoffs. And at the end of the second period, the Golden Knights hold a 3-1 lead over the Anaheim Ducks, and the Golden Knights also have a 3-2 series lead with a matchup with the Avalanche if they can close things out. And in the NBA, officials said that the officials in Thursday's Game 5 between the Cavaliers and the Pistons in Detroit were correct on not calling a foul on Jared Allen in the closing seconds. Cleveland went on to win 117-113 in overtime Wednesday night and now have a 3-2 series lead and could close things out Friday night in Cleveland. For more scores and analysis, check out ESPN.com and the all-new ESPN app. Coming up, more game night with Teron Davenport and me, Q Myers, here on ESPN Radio, the all-new ESPN app.
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0: We've gotten around the league so far with the NFL schedule officially in our hand. We've gone weeks 1 through 8. 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He's Teron Davenport. I'm Q Myers. As I mentioned, we've gone 1 through 8 when it comes to the NFL schedule. So let's go ahead and jump into week 9. How about
13: the Denver Broncos, the Carolina Panthers?
0: There we go. Denver Broncos at the Carolina Panthers. This is a rematch of Super Bowl 50, right? That game was played in Santa Clara. That was Peyton Manning and the Denver Broncos getting it done against the Carolina Panthers. And for the longest, Teron, the Panthers were never the same after losing that Super Bowl 50. But last year, they found a way to get to the postseason. Can the Panthers build off the success they had in 2025?
1: I think that's going to be the key, is building off of that success. And one way that they could do that, you got a couple young receivers that have to step up, man. Xavier Leggett was a first-round pick. He needs to come into his own. I mean, Tet McMillan went in there, and he kind of took over as the number one. But you have to have somebody to compliment him for the young.

young passer in Bryce Young. So Jimmy Horn is another one that has to step up. They also selected Chris Braswell, who is a definite deep threat. So I want to see how that offense is going to be able to come together with the developing weapons and the addition of the weapon. And, oh, by the way, we can't forget

0: Andy Dalton takes over, and he doesn't hang his head. He doesn't say, I want to take my ball and go home. He doesn't ask for a trade. He doesn't pout. All he does is fight, scratch, claw, keep working, keep grinding, and then prove to be who he was last year and help lead the Panthers to the postseason. And now he's back for another year, and he can hopefully, for his sake, build off of that. I root for guys to succeed. I never root for anyone to fail, but I really respect the man that Bryce Young is, the quarterback that he is, and for the Panthers and their fan base, hopefully he's able to build off the success he had last year.
1: Absolutely, man. Former Cowboys, Dolphins, and Miami Hurricanes coach Jimmy Johnson, he said adversity makes the strong strong and the weak weaker. And I tell you something, Bryce Young, he got diesel, because going through all that and being able to come out on top and remain the guy, because to your point, he was the number one pick, right? Mm-hmm. So you're talking about a guy who throughout his athletic career, he didn't really have to encounter too much failure. And right. When it finally showed up at his doorstep, look how he responded.
0: Exactly. He handled it with grace and was able to bounce back in a major way. And obviously the NFL believes that Carolina could build off their success they had in 2025. They got three primetime games on their schedule, which is three more primetime games than the team that you cover and the team that I cover combined.
1: Yeah, man.
0: Right? So
1: zero.
0: The Titans got a goose egg and the Raiders got a donut hole. Right? They got zeros. So, yeah, there you go. The Carolina Panthers in prime time, three games, and they got the Denver Broncos in week 9. What about week 10?
2: The Washington Commanders, the New York Giants.
0: Thursday night football, the Commanders, year 3 of Jaden Daniels. Year 2 was a step backwards. No one thought after them going to the NFC Championship game they'd end up picking in the top 10. They did. Matter of fact, picked in the top 5. Can they bounce back with a healthy Jaden Daniels in year 3?
1: So much was made about Robert Saleh and Sonny Styles, right? Mm-hmm. Fighting the success that Saleh had with Fred Warner. Well, Dan Quinn has some success with another middle linebacker in Bobby Wagner. And I'm not saying Sonny Styles is Bobby Wagner, but what I am saying is you take a talent like that and put it in the middle of that defense and you could be cooking. Obviously, NFC East is always, always a good matchup, right?
0: Yep.
1: And these teams constantly find themselves in prime time. So it's no wonder Thursday night football. But I know one thing. John Harbaugh, when he was with the Ravens, he made it a point. I forget exactly what their record was, but it was like they didn't lose a game in prime time at M&T Bank Stadium in like 2 years. What better way to establish himself than at the Meadowlands, or MetLife Stadium, rather, show my age on that one. MetLife Stadium, what better way to establish, winning in primetime with your team against a division rival?
0: Yeah, that's the key, man, that division rival, because, again, the NFC East is always wide open like some old-school TV antennas. Again, the DraftKings odds of winning the division is the Eagles at +115, followed by the Cowboys at +225. Commanders come in third at +500, followed by the Giants at +600. But you could throw the odds out the window when you got to the NFC East. I expect it to be a lot better, especially since John Harbaugh's in New York. I don't know if that means that they're a playoff team year one, but I expect it to be better. I want to see how the Commanders bounce back after a down year in 2025. That's week 10. We got to go on to week 11.
2: The Minnesota Vikings, the San Francisco 49ers.
0: Sunday night football in Mexico City, Kyler Murray, the Vikings quarterback now, J.J. McCarthy. We all assume, at least I do, that he will be sitting behind Kyler Murray, who's there on a one-year deal. What do you think Murray's got, man? What do you think he's got in the tank there for Minnesota?
1: I love the fact that he has something to prove, right? And I think what he has in the tank is I think Jamar Chase is the best, but Justin Jefferson deserves mention, one of the best receivers. And you got a nice compliment in Jordan Addison, too. So he has what he has is weapons in the bank to go to, proven weapons that he didn't have before with the Cardinals.
0: No, he's got a lot to prove, I do believe, and especially being on that one-year deal, you know how that goes. It's a contract year, and you know how players are in contract years. Here's Dan Orlovsky, ESPN NFL analyst, on the Schedule Release Show talking about Murray.
3: I think Kyler's going to have to change the way that he plays football. The beauty in Kevin O'Connell's offense is when he's the star. The play call is the star. That's the Shanahan McVay model. The quarterback is in many ways the point guard, not the playmaker. And I think that Kyler's always been and wanted to be the playmaker. I also would say this, no matter who's the starting quarterback, they have the fourth best starting quarterback in the division in Minnesota. That's not a knock on them.

0: And Jared Goff has taken two different teams to NFC title games. He's one of the 10 best quarterbacks in football. Jordan Love is one of the 12 best quarterbacks in football. And Caleb Williams, I think a lot of people expect to take a decent step forward. So I'm a huge fan of Minnesota as a roster. No matter who the quarterback is, you're still upstream in a division that has just got three studs at the position.
1: He ain't lying. You know, when you look at that division, we talked about it, right? Earlier,
2: yeah.
1: When we said Jordan Love, Caleb Williams, Jared Goff. We didn't mention Kyler Murray, but
2: right.
1: He can put himself in there. But one thing I will say is, you talk about travel. This game's in Mexico City.
2: Yep.
1: 40,340. That's the amount of miles that the 49ers, you know, are gonna have teams face them.
2: Yeah, they got Australia and Mexico City.
1: They're all over the place.
2: Yeah. Yeah, that's, and it's, I mean, it's already the teams from the West, as I've been here, so I know teams from the West always travel the most. But man, they got Australia and they got Mexico City. They've got a lot of traveling that they're gonna be doing this upcoming year. And you know, you're expecting the 49ers to bounce back with a bunch of healthy guys as opposed to the guys they were banged up with last year. And even with all those injuries, they're still a really stinking good team. And if anyone knows Kyler Murray, it's who? The 49ers. They know all about Kyler Murray. Mm-hmm. And, you know, to Dan Orlovsky's point about him changing his style, I wonder how much of his style does he have left in him anyway, right? Because he's been getting injured, banged up, you know, is he still the Kyler Murray that can run around the yard and make people miss and score touchdowns? You know what I mean? Is he still that guy? Or does he really, truly have to change the way he plays?
1: I always said he reminds me of a little kid that stole something and is running away from people.
2: Yep.
1: You know, and I don't think – how can I put this? You don't take the stinger away. Because his ability to freelance and go off schedule is just an added weapon. Now, do you try to get him to play more on schedule and those type of things? Yes, and that's mandatory when you have route technicians, route runners like Addison and Jefferson. So that could encourage him to be more within the timing and rhythm of the offense.
2: Well, he's got to stay healthy, though. That's to me. I mean, because he's a really good quarterback. He is. But he's got to stay healthy. And that was his superpower, is his stinger, as you mentioned. Does he still have that? Can he still be that guy and stay healthy and be available for the Vikings? Look, they drafted a quarterback in the first round. What's been the biggest knock on J.J. McCarthy? He ain't been available, right? His availability's been the biggest question. I don't know if he's good or not. I ain't seen him on the field enough, right? So part of the reason why they had to go make the move for Kyler Murray is because they need a quarterback that's available. And so he's got to find a way to be available. And again, he's been getting banged up a lot lately. And when you start to lose your superpower, man, it's hard to pick up another power from somewhere else. Now, Kyler Murray's going to be tasked to do that. The good thing is he's got Kevin O'Connell as his head coach, and that's a really good system and really good playmakers around him. So if he can do it, that's going to be a plus for him. But as you heard Dan Orlovsky say, still the fourth best quarterback in that division. He's Teron Davenport. I'm Q Myers. It's Game Night on ESPN Radio and the ESPN app. Taking it back to the hardwood, what are the Detroit Pistons, what are they going to have to do to force a Game 7? That's next here on Game Night on ESPN Radio, the all-new ESPN app, SiriusXM Channel 80, and tune in.
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7: Enough with it. I get it. These coaches are trying to, you know, find a way for their teams to be able to have success on the winning front of things. 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

0: And the Caps fans starting to celebrate. Somebody's finally going to get a road win here in this series. And the Pistons fans leaving dejectedly.
1: Definitely stings. Doesn't feel good. Home court, you know, I thought we did a lot of good things tonight to put us in position to win. Just didn't close the game.
2: We're going to have to choke the life out of this team, right? 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And we've been in this position before. 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
3: Seed Detroit Pistons are on the brinks of elimination once again. What do they have to do to force a game seven and get back to Detroit? 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Teron, the Cavaliers found a way to defeat the Pistons in overtime, getting their first road victory, and now they go back to a place where they have not lost at all, going back to Cleveland, going back to their home with a chance to eliminate Detroit, and a lot of Cleveland fans believe like it's a foregone conclusion. What are the Detroit Pistons? What are they going to have to do? Who's going to have to step up to make sure that tomorrow night is not the last night and they get back to Detroit?
4: Well, to me, it's Tobias Harris and Jalen Duren. I think those two, they have to come through and help out Cade Cunningham. It's just like we talked about with Minnesota, where you have Anthony Edwards, who's a dynamic, an awesome player, but you can't do it alone. Like, somebody has to take a little bit of the responsibility, a little bit of the pressure. And fortunately for the Cavs, like, they have somebody that could help Donovan Mitchell and James Harden. Who's going to be the one to help Cade Cunningham? And that's really going to be the key to this team's success. Who's it going to be?
3: Mark J. Spears, Anscape and ESPN senior NBA writer, was on NBA Today and answered that question as well.
5: I think Jalen Duren's got to get him back. I mean, yeah, we know what Cade is. Jalen's an all-star too. Trajan Langdon, the general manager, and their coach both told me, JB, that they weren't upset about not making a trade for another score. They felt like they were fine. They wanted to give their guys a chance. Jalen didn't get much of a chance last game. He only played a little bit in the fourth quarter, didn't play in overtime. He's averaging 10 less points in this series than he did in the regular season, 4 less rebounds. He's got to show up. He has to be big. This may be a bad matchup for him, but he's an all-star, potential superstar in this league, and he has to arrive.
3: There he is. There it is. Jalen Duren, 9 points, 5 rebounds, 4 assists. That's what he's averaging in the playoffs.
4: And he said it, right? And this is after averaging 19 and a half points, mm-hmm, and 10. Like, I don't, man, you cannot. The playoffs is a time where if you're a premier player, if you're that guy,
3: right,
4: you elevate. You don't shrink away. But that's what's happening with him. And you're not going to win.
3: Right.
4: If you're like, he is the Robin statistically during the year, he's, and on the court, he's the Robin, but he done turned into non-existent, and you can't have that.
3: No, you can't. And if you're the Pistons, you're pretty concerned. If you're a Pistons fan, you're pretty concerned. Look, this is the one seed, and now they're going to face elimination again, right? They had to dig themselves out of a 3-1 hole to the Orlando Magic. And I'll say that when they won in that game six, it was no way that they were supposed to win that game. They came back against the Magic. They found a way to get to game seven. They won. Now here they are on the brakes of elimination again, hoping to get back to another game seven. If you're the number one seed, this is not how you want to live.
4: Mm-hmm.
3: You don't want to live like this. You want to handle your business. You know what the one seed in the West is doing? They're resting.
4: Yep.
3: They're chilling. You know what who are the Knicks? The three seed? You know what the three seed is doing? They're chilling. They're resting. The one seed is still in a rock fight with the Cleveland Cavaliers. And now, I'm not trying to disrespect Cleveland. I know they went 7 with Toronto. That was a whole nother conversation. But if you're the one seed in the Pistons and you want to prove that that one seed was real, you're not supposed to be in this situation 2 series in a row.
4: Yeah, and you talk about living on the edge. Like, at some point, you're going to fall off the cliff.
3: Yep.
4: You know what I mean? You can't continuously be down and face an elimination game the way that they have in each of these, you know, past series. You can't have that. And then to my point earlier about Tobias Harris, you know, the first 3 games, he's averaging darn near 21 points a game, 20.7.
3: Mm-hmm.
4: What happened?
3: Right.
4: Yep. What happened?
3: Mm-hmm.
4: Why? Like, where are you in these clutch moments. Where are you?
3: Right. No, you're right. You're right. I mean, look, the last game he had 13 points, 6 rebounds. He had a hot streak earlier in the postseason. He's averaging 14.5 points per game now. Right? I mean, he was at 20, a little over 20 points per game on 50% shooting in the first three games in the series. And now all of a sudden, he's cooled off. I saw a graphic on social media that said Tobias Harris when you need him, or it's Tobias Harris early in the series, and it had a picture of him, and then it's like now in the last couple games, and it had a picture of J. Cole.
4: He does look like him.
3: He does.
4: I tell you, look, this is nothing new to me because I remember when, you know, a certain guy, Jimmy Butler, was shipped away because they thought Tobias Harris was going to be the guy, and we know what happened there.
3: Yep.
4: So this is nothing new, but at some point, you got to break the mold, man. You got to break the mold and come through in the clutch. Look what James Harden did on the other side of things. Look what he's done.
3: Right. Exactly. And that's you're right. You got to break the mold. You got to come through. You got to give Cade Cunningham some help. Cade Cunningham, 39 points, 7 rebounds, 9 assists. Third 35-point game this postseason in Game 5, tying 1988 Isaiah Thomas for the most in single postseason in team history. Obviously, he's been fantastic, but who is going to help him out? And look, he's going to say all the right things, including what he's been saying when it comes to the mindset going into another elimination game.
1: I mean, tonight was tough. Tough loss. Obviously, we wanted to protect our home court. We failed to do that. You know, being up 3-2 is an advantage for them. It's first of 4 wins, though. We know that. We've had our back against the wall before. And at the end of the day, I mean, if we can't win a game on the road, how far are we really going to get in the playoffs? How far are we going to get in this league? So, got to go win a game on the road. That's what we're going to go do.
4: I know he said it's the first of 4 wins, and I know he said the mindset and everything, but I really have to ask, because in watching that game last night, Cleveland came back, and you said, all right, they're going to overtime. The Pistons are not winning that game. They're defeated, you saw in their face.
3: Mm-hmm.
4: Now, is that going to carry over to this game?
3: Right.
4: And I think that's really going to be the thing to determine. And that's why it's going to be critical for the Pistons to come out on fire and start off to knock that away. That's the pass. We have turned the page, and the focus is on this game. If they come out slow, I think it might be over.
3: Yeah, they can't come out like the Orlando Magic came out in Game 7. And it's funny, I remember saying when Orlando blew that big lead, I remember saying on this fine program that we call Game Night here on ESPN Radio and the all-new ESPN app, I said, oh, they're not winning Game 7. They're not winning Game 7 because this loss is going to beat them twice, right? And so the Pistons, they didn't collapse as much as Orlando did, but they still gave up a 9-point lead with 3 minutes left. And so they had an opportunity to secure that win. They had an opportunity to go up 3-2, and they didn't. And I was with you when they went to overtime. I felt like Detroit was going to lose. They did. How do they stop that loss from beating them twice? They can't allow that to happen. Obviously, similar to Orlando, if they get beat again, the season's over, and you got to get back to the drawing board. But I thought Cade Cunningham also said something that was spot on. If you can't win a game on the road in the postseason, how far are you going to go anyway?
4: Mm-hmm. You're going to have to win games on the road if you want to win a championship.
3: Exactly.
4: You're going to have to. And I get you, they're the number one seed, but you still have to win on the road.
3: Yes, exactly. That's going to be huge, is if they can go into Cleveland, where the Cavaliers have not lost, and find a way to come out on fire, come out hot, set the tone, similar to the Timberwolves. I feel like we're talking about two teams that are the same in the Timberwolves and the Pistons, right?
4: Yes.
3: They both have the same issues, and they still are going to both have to do the same thing coming up tomorrow night. It's just that simple. He's Teron Davenport. I'm Q Myers. It's Game Night here on ESPN Radio. What will be that marquee matchup when it comes to Thanksgiving night in 2026 in the NFL? That's next here on ESPN Radio.
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12: Play either of the two in-state teams in the SEC that have terrible schedules?
13: I would love to, but that's just not going to happen.
14: That's not going to happen.
12: Texas plays UTEP in 2027. And
13: different.
12: And Texas A&M plays
13: different.
12: Texas State in New Mexico.
13: Yeah, it's different. I also don't know that they do they have openings in 2027?
12: I'm saying Texas, I think, should drop the UTEP game.
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12: I think A&M could drop.
13: Not going to happen.
14: They're staying in system there. 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
13: 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Those are just the first two that I looked at, and they both had openings. 100% I would like to play Notre Dame in week 3. 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
13: 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You could meet that one in Arlington. 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
17: 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A grand slam for Nick Mendoza to start things off the right way in the postseason.
18: 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That ball sailing towards the Brazos. Adios, muchacho! We're tied at 3.
16: 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It's not about the hype, it's about the score.
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3: Just two games, Stanley Cup playoffs on the docket this evening. I'm Q Myers. Earlier in the evening, the Montreal Canadiens defeated the Buffalo Sabres 6-3, and they now have a 3-2 series lead. The winner will face the Hurricanes, who are 8-0 in the playoffs. And currently, the Golden Knights, they lead the Anaheim Ducks 4-1 in the third period. Winner of this series will take on the Avalanche. Earlier in the day, we found out all the games that we played in the NFL season in 2026. Starting things off with the Seahawks and the Patriots, as 7 months after the Seahawks defeated the Patriots in Super Bowl 60, they'll open up the season on September 9th at Lumen Field in Seattle. It'll be the third time the teams in the previous season's Super Bowl will meet in week 1 of the next season, and the second time they'll do it in the opener. The only other time came in 2016 when the Broncos beat the Carolina Panthers after defeating them in Super Bowl 50 earlier in the year. A couple of the notable games, Kenneth Walker, who was the MVP of the Seahawks Super Bowl game, who joined the Kansas City Chiefs as a free agent this offseason, he makes his return to Seattle for a Sunday night football game coming up on October 25th. While Malik Willis, the new starting quarterback for the Dolphins, he's set to visit his former team, the Green Bay Packers. That'll be on December 20th. The Dolphins also visit the Broncos on December 6th. That's a matchup that'll pit them against their former star wide receiver, Jaylen Waddle, who was traded to Denver in the offseason. For more scores and analysis, check out ESPN.com and the all-new ESPN app. Coming up, more game night with Tron Davenport and me, Q Myers, here on ESPN Radio and the all-new ESPN app.
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2: Here comes the blitz. May hits. He tries to throw. Ball comes out. Going the other way with it. Turning upfield. It's Chinua Achebe. And he scores. Touchdown, Seahawks.
3: And Allen reaches over the goal line, and he is in. He went high side this time instead of low, and he punched it in for the one-yard touchdown run. Mr. MVP with four total touchdowns.
4: Snap and hold, 42-yard kick from Aubrey. The Cowboys have won this football game. Butter, butter, butter, butter, butter. I don't know when they won one that felt like this.
5: Caleb, play fake, looking to throw, going deep, searching for DJ Moore over the shoulder. Catch made, touchdown Bears! It's over at Soldier Field. The Iceman cometh. The Iceman taketh.
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6: That was the sounds of the 2025 season. 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He's Teron Davenport. I'm Q Myers. Teron, so far we've gone week 1 through 11. Week 1 is going to be fun. That'll be a rematch of Super Bowl 60, the Seahawks and the New England Patriots. That'll be in Seattle. September 9th will kick things off. But we've gone 1 through 11. Let's go ahead and keep this party rolling. Jump into week number 12.
1: The Kansas City Chiefs, the Buffalo Bills.
6: Thanksgiving night game, KC at Buffalo, huh? What? That's not the Cowboys. That's not the Lions. That is the Chiefs at the Buffalo Bills. They're going to play on Thanksgiving Day, and we're assuming that there's going to be health for Mahomes and Josh Allen. That'd be the first Thanksgiving Day matchup between starting quarterbacks who are both former MVPs, according to the Elias Sports Bureau. I think that'll be a hell of a Thanksgiving Day. You see Mahomes and Josh Allen going at it.
7: Yeah, absolutely. And these are two of the best players in the league. And, you know, as you mentioned, a couple of former MVPs going at it. But, you know, you look at Patrick Mahomes and you look at the Chiefs going to Buffalo. Now, albeit this is a new stadium that they'll be playing in. But, yeah, you know, they haven't won in Buffalo during the regular season since 2020. And when you talk about the regular season, the Bills, they're 5-1 against the Chiefs during the regular season in that stretch, right, since 2020. But guess what? When it comes playoff time, they're 0-4. So we'll see what happens here. But the way the numbers and the trends are making it look, the Chiefs should go into Buffalo and end up getting beat.
6: No, you're right. I'm interested to see what they look like this year. Right? I mean, in 2024, they went 15-2, and I think we all realized that that wasn't going to be something they did in 2025 because they won so many games that were just weird, the way that they found ways to win at the end, weird bounces, missed field goals, block call, block kicks, you know, penalty calls. It was just weird. So they took a step back, but none of us knew the injury to Patrick Mahomes was going to happen. How is he going to bounce back? How quickly is he going to look like himself? Right? And I know this is week 12. We're assuming that he's going to be looking like the old Patrick Mahomes, but that's just an assumption. And ACLs, that's different for everybody, man. And a lot of times, as a guy who's had two ACL tears, I know you're never really your 100% self until year two.
7: Yeah, fortunately, I never had any ACL tears. But I tell you one thing, this tells you about the importance of the quarterback position. Because when you look at the AFC winner odds, you had the Chiefs at plus 750, the Bills at plus 500. But the Baltimore Ravens are plus 475 with who I think is going to get the MVP this year in Lamar Jackson. But I would be very surprised if the Ravens make it to the Super Bowl with a rookie coach.
6: Yeah, that's a great point that you bring up. So week 12, Thanksgiving night. There's going to be a lot of football watched on Thanksgiving. Kansas City at the Buffalo Bills. What about week 13?
1: The Houston Texans, the Pittsburgh Steelers.
6: This is Sunday night football. I know C.J. Stroud is going to be the quarterback for the Houston Texans. Who's quarterbacking for the Steelers?
7: Will Howard. Nah, we'll see, man. You know, I think that's the big question. It's still not clear, you know, what is going to happen with Aaron Rodgers. And it's just crazy to me. Earlier I did radio, and the question was, which team is crazier, the Pittsburgh Steelers waiting on Aaron Rodgers or the Lakers waiting on LeBron James? Now, obviously, I leaned into the mic and said, LeBron James. But still, it's just crazy that Aaron Rodgers has yet another organization held hostage like this.
6: Exactly. Look, my dad's a Steeler fan, right? I've always heard the greatness of the Steelers, and it has never been waiting on any player. Right, I think Cam Hayward said it last year when we were waiting to see if what Aaron Rodgers was going to do. Either you want to play for the Steelers or you don't. Here's Adam Schefter, ESPN Senior NFL Insider, on the NFL Schedule Release Show, talking about the latest when it comes to Aaron Rodgers.
0: The Steelers have a voluntary off-season practice program that begins on Monday, May 18th. It's May 14th. You'd have to figure if Aaron Rodgers is going to get a deal done, the time to do it would be sometime between now and Monday when those voluntary practice sessions start under new head coach Mike McCarthy. Despite any reports about him being in the building last weekend, meeting with the team, that never happened. It still hasn't happened. But you would think if he's going to play this season, it's going to have to happen here in the next few days. Days prior to Monday, he would get a contract workout. He didn't show up last year until June, so that's always possible. But you take a look at the Steelers' schedule there, I would think in the next 4 days, we should have some type of Aaron Rodgers news and white smoke from the chimney.
6: 4 days, maybe some Aaron Rodgers news. Look, the other thing about this is a lot of people are assuming that all is good. Aaron Rodgers, Mike McCarthy. Is it?
7: Right. That's what I was thinking this whole time. Like, hey man, did they bury that hatchet?
6: Right.
7: Or what's going on? And it obviously was something that McCarthy had to consider taking this job. And I get it, it's his hometown and he wants to go back and coach the Steelers. It's been a dream, but you gotta look at all aspects of it, and Aaron Rodgers is a pretty big variable in this equation.
6: And also with this Sunday night football game, when it comes to the Texans, can CJ Stroud, can he get his mojo back? Right? Mm. Can he get back to being the C.J. Stroud that we all saw, or is he going to be the one we all saw in the postseason the last couple games?
7: Yeah, but like, that's a big question. But on the other side, you got that defense, man. Ooh. That Texans defense is woo-wee. My guy, Azeez Al-Shaire, with the contract extension, you know, that defense is something special.
6: And they drafted Caden McDonald in the second round of this past year's draft to add to that nasty on that defensive line. So that's Week 13, Texans at the Steelers, Sunday Night Football. How about Week 14?
1: The Los Angeles Chargers, the Las Vegas Raiders.
6: I'm just going to throw my arms up in the air because I don't know. I don't know. The Raiders are similar to the Titans. No primetime games, right? So I guess the league is saying you got to prove it, that you deserve to be in primetime action. We know that they have a new head coach, Clint Kubiak. I'm here in Vegas. Obviously, I know very well. They got Fernando Mendoza, number one overall pick. But nobody knows when Fernando Mendoza is going to play. So I think there's a big question mark on who the Chargers are going to be facing Week 14. I will say this, the Raiders' bye week is Week 13. So maybe they make a move to Fernando Week 14 and he plays the rest of the season.
7: That's what I was going to ask you, man. When did you think he was going to play? But that Week 13 bye is a good opportunity to get him prepared and ready to ramp.
6: Right, but then the question is, do they wait till Week 13? Should he play earlier? How does Kirk Cousins bounce back? How does he, you know what I mean? So there's a lot of questions, a lot of new when it comes to the Raiders. And then you look at the Chargers and Justin Herbert, you know, he always, to me, gets a pass on why they haven't got where they need to go. Mike McDaniel now is the offensive coordinator. Can he open him up and take him to the next level, especially now that they've got a healthy offensive line back in the mix?
7: They got a win in the playoffs, man. Well, make the playoffs first, but they got to win in it too, because that's something that Justin Herbert hasn't been able to do consistently.
6: No, you're right. You're right. Last season, the Chargers traveled 37,086 miles, including a trip to Brazil, which was the most. This year, not as bad, 24,816 miles, but they have seven games with less rest than their opponent. That's the second most since 2002. So I'll just go ahead and throw it out there right now. That's to insert the excuse on why the season wasn't great, because they played seven games with less rest than their opponent. I'm just throwing it out there. That's going to be the excuse.
7: They're going to find a reason, that's for sure.
6: Hey, what do they say? It's never a rainy day in Southern California, especially when you're the Chargers. It's never rainy. It's always someone else's fault. That's Week 14. What about Week 15?
1: The Jacksonville Jaguars, the Tennessee Titans.
6: All right, so how about that? Actually, we got the Jaguars and the Titans. So, Teron, what do you feel about that one? Or actually, it's the Texans. Is that the Texans? Are we going with the Texans?
7: I'm pretty sure it's the Texans in
6: all right.
7: That game.
6: My bad.
7: I'm pretty sure it is. But I you know, these are the two teams that
8: the Houston Texans.
7: There we go. Yeah. These are the two teams that are the best in the AFC South. Two teams with very good defenses. Two teams with question marks at quarterback. And I just, you know, similar to the Raiders game, the Raiders-Chargers, the Texans-Jaguars, these are division games late in the season.
6: Yep.
7: I love to see those because even if you got to play your guys in it, long yep. story short, yep. you got to play them because it's set up for these to have strong implications for the division title. You want to win the division title because that's your short ticket to go to the playoffs.
6: Well, speaking of division title, AFC South winner, according to DraftKings, Texans plus 125, followed closely by the Jaguars at plus 210, Colts at plus 390, the Titans, no disrespect, at plus 800. So there you go. The DraftKings believes the Houston Texans will win the AFC South. He's Teron Davenport. I'm Q Myers. Coming up next here on Game Night, will the Spurs give us the Western Conference Finals that we've been thinking about? Will they make that happen coming up Friday night? 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

0: delivers 27 points, 17 rebounds, and the Spurs are a win away from the conference finals.
1: Being ourselves and just sticking to the game plan, that was the biggest part. 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
2: We played with appropriate fear, discipline, execution, physicality, poise, and I thought we had it from an array of people tonight, and it was really good to see, and we needed everybody because at different moments of the game, different guys stepped up.

0: 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He's Teron Davenport. I'm Q Myers. Don't forget ESPN Radio's doubleheader coverage of Pistons, Cavaliers, and Spurs, Timberwolves begins at 6:30 p.m. Eastern coming up on Friday night. And Teron, we all could think about Spurs and Thunder. The one team that better not think about Spurs and Thunder are the Spurs. They better worry about handling their business against the Minnesota Timberwolves, who are at the crib. They're as desperate as the Detroit Pistons are. They're going to throw everything and then the kitchen sink at the Spurs, trying to extend the series to game number 7. But man, there was some kind of purpose that you saw the Spurs come out with in game number 5 that just tells me that's going to be a tall, tall task. And I'm not talking about Wimby. I'm not trying to be funny. That's going to be a tall task for Minnesota to overcome.
1: Yeah, it's going to be a huge task. And you talk about Wemby, you're looking at one of the best players in the league, and he has the support system around him. Mm-hmm. Because let's not forget, when he got ejected early in the second quarter, it wasn't a blowout. That game was still close. Mm-hmm. You know what I mean? And the Timberwolves had to put it together to be able to win, even without Wembanyama. So that just lets you know. But you're right. When you look at this matchup, it's one of those things, as we said earlier, you got to have somebody else step up alongside Anthony Edwards. Who's it going to be? There are multiple candidates. You could pick a player, but somebody has to do it, and that's the bottom line.
0: Yeah, it is the bottom line, and I want to see if Wemby comes out and tries to set the tone like he did in game number 5. I mean, he got ejected early in game 4, as you mentioned. In game 5, it's almost felt like he was coming out to make a statement. One, I'm not going to be punked. You're not going to push me around. You're not going to, you know, knock me down. I might be a little slender, but I'm not going to be pushed around. And oh, by the way, I got a little something in my neck as well. Here's KP, man. Kendrick Perkins, ESPN NBA analyst on First Take, talking about Wemby and what he did prove in game 5.
2: Number one, he's the most dominant player in the NBA. Giannis, Jokic, whomever, move the hell aside. We have never seen a player that dominates like he does on both ends of the floor. Okay, that's number one. Number two, it's Wemby's world, and everyone's trying to get an apartment in it. That's where we at this point. The league belongs to him. That was the statement that he sent last night. It wasn't just to the Minnesota Timberwolves. That statement was sent to the rest of the league. I know OKC watching, rooting for the Minnesota Timberwolves. I guarantee you that, because they don't want to face that smoke. Another thing that was brought to my attention because of that performance, just when I thought that Giannis, since he's been hurt, Jokic, right, we've seen a decline a little bit over the past few years, I thought American basketball was catching back up. And then all of a sudden, Wemby comes along in this postseason and shows us that, no, it still belongs to the international players. The international players has completely taken over our league.
0: Well, that's a statement right there from Kendrick Perkins talking about what he learned from Wemby and his performance in game number 5. When he goes to that point that he made at the end about the international players have taken over the league and it still belongs to them, I think that there's a really good rivalry between Wemby, the Frenchman, and Ant Edwards, the mm-hmm. American. I think that that's a real healthy rivalry. Started in the All-Star break, and everyone came out of that All-Star break, including myself, saying, hey, there might be two new faces of the league, and that's the rivalry right there, Wemby and the Ant-Man, and we'll see it Friday night in Game 6.
1: Yeah, and I ain't mad at that mention. And, you know, I think when you look at this, don't forget, Wemby is a defensive force, too. Mm-hmm. And if he's not blocking a shot, he's still impacting the shot. Here's something for you. The Timberwolves have now taken more shots within 3 feet of the cup with Wemby off the floor than when he's been on. And that's despite being on the court for 56 more minutes than he's been off. So that lets you know, that's per ESPN's video tracking. 66-63. The guy, even when he's not registering a stat, is impacting the basketball game. Yeah. And I mentioned earlier how Julius Randle has to be one to step up in the post, but it's awfully hard to do that when you got, as what Anthony Edwards said, an alien in the center there making things tough.
0: As soon as Wemby hits the bench, they all go to the cup.
3: Mm-hmm.
0: Everyone goes to the cup. And you're right. I'm glad you brought up the fact that he doesn't have to actually be in the stat line to impact the game. If they're going to the cup and Wemby's anywhere around, you see them pull back out. Right? Yep. You even see them look over their shoulder to see where Wemby's coming from. Right? LeBron has been the guy for years that has been the track down guy. Right? I mean, he's made an art of being able to track you down on a fast break. Even hurts my heart to think about when he did it to Andre Iguodala in the finals, but that's a whole nother conversation. But you see guys look over their shoulder. You see them look around and say, I know he's coming from somewhere. Where is it coming from? Where is that smoke coming from? Like special teams in football, you got to keep your head on a swivel. That's what these guys are doing when they get near the paint. And, oh, no, my brother, I don't want none of that. You take it. You know what I mean? It's just the game changes. And if you turn a team into a jumper shooting team and they can't get to the cup, then they better be on fire, because if they're not, it's going to be a long day at the office.
1: I want to see Anthony Edwards try to bang on him. I want to see that, man.
0: Everybody wants to bang on him. That's the thing about it. Everyone wants to be that guy to create a poster with Wemby on the wrong end of it.
1: Yeah. And he holds steady every time. You know, it's different from some of the other tall guys. You saw like Sean Bradley. Remember, everybody wanted to dunk Sean Bradley's neck and did.
0: And you did. And disrespected him, pushed him down. You know, they did everything to him.
1: It was right. And they did that to my boy Pat Ewing, too.
0: Yeah.
1: And Alonzo Mourning. You know,
0: Dikembe. Dikembe got it. I mean, everyone's going to get it eventually. Right?
1: Who's going to get Wemby? I just want to know that. I want to know that. I want to see Ant do it.
0: Well, it'll be Ant. It'll be Ant because of that rivalry.
1: Yeah.
0: Because Ant is built different, man. He's just built different. He's got something. Again, I go back to what I always say. He's got something in his neck. Right? He's got a little edge to him. He ain't going to back down. Right? He's not scared of anyone. And I think that all-star experience with Wemby and the way they were playing at the end of it, I think that really created even more competitive juices from Anthony Edwards. I think, you know, because he's been pushing off, everyone saying, oh, you could be the face of the league. He's like, I don't care about that stuff. I don't care about that stuff. The minute that Wemby showed up and showed out, he was like, well, hold on now. Hold up now. Don't forget I'm here. Forget I'm here. Let me show you a little something. I got a little something for you.
1: Yeah, without a doubt, man. And that's the fun thing about this series.
0: Mm-hmm.
1: But, I mean, I hate to say it, but, well, I think the Spurs, they have a shot against the Thunder. I think they do.
0: Yeah, they do.
1: I don't think that Minnesota has. Because if Minnesota wins this series, it's going to take everything out of them. I can't see them having much left in the finals, you know, the conference finals against the Thunder. I couldn't see it.
0: But that's what we've been saying about them since they've been in the postseason,
1: yeah.
0: Right? You know what I mean? They get a guy injured, Ant goes down, Dante goes down. We're like, well, that's a wrap, right? That stinks for them. That's a wrap. And then they win against Denver. Then, they're not going to have much for San Antonio. Then they went and stole game one. Everyone's like, well, hold on now.
1: Yeah.
0: Right? But the problem is they woke up a sleeping giant.
1: Exactly.
0: You know?
1: And you know, Wembanyama, he had to defend himself, so I get the elbow. But, man, did they wake up a sleeping giant. And he came off cooking in that last game. 18 of his 27 points, you know, in the first quarter.
0: Yeah, exactly. Exactly. I think that, you know, even though I'm not rooting for anyone to get injured, and the shot that he sent to Naz Reid was not okay, I think he sent a message to the league. Hey, man, you ain't going to push me around. You're not going to punk me. I'm here, and I'm here to stay. We got a pair of Super Bowl favorites meet twice over the final 3 weeks of the season. That's next on ESPN Radio.
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0: Hey, it's Evan Cohen. 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
9: We now know every single game that we played in the NFL the 2026 season. I'm Q Myers, kicking off with the Seahawks hosting the New England Patriots. Seattle, 7 months ago, defeated the Patriots in Super Bowl 60. Now they're welcoming the Lumen Field September 9th for the season opener. It'll be the third time the teams in the previous season Super Bowl will meet in week one of the next season, and the second time they'll do so in the opener. The only other time came in 2016 when the Broncos beat the Panthers after defeating them at Super Bowl 50 earlier in the year. A couple of the notable games: Kenneth Walker, the MVP of the Seahawks Super Bowl win, who joined the Kansas City Chiefs as a free agent this offseason, will return to Seattle for a Sunday Night Football matchup. That'll be October 25th. Malik Willis, he's the new starting QB for the Dolphins. He's set to visit his former team, the Packers, on December 20th. The Dolphins also visit the Broncos on December 6th. That's a matchup that'll pit them against their former star receiver, Jaylen Waddle. They traded with Denver in the offseason. Stanley Cup playoffs, only two games in action. The Montreal Canadiens earlier in the evening defeated the Buffalo Sabres 6-3 and have a 3-2 series lead. The winner of that series will face the Hurricanes, who are 8-0 in the playoffs. And the Vegas Golden Knights, they lead 5-1 with under a minute left to go in that game. They have a 3-2 series lead. They'll go on to face the Avalanche. And in the NBA, officials say that the officials were correct and not calling a foul on Jared Allen in the closing seconds of regulation of Game 5 between the Cavaliers and the Pistons that was in Detroit. Cleveland went on to win 117-113 in overtime. But the no call was on Allen, who made contact with Asura Thompson as the Pistons guard was going after a loose ball. It led to some controversy in the final seconds of the fourth quarter. For more scores and analysis, check out ESPN.com and the all-new ESPN app. Coming up, more Game Night with Tron Davenport and me, Q Myers, here on ESPN Radio.
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9: I think we're all on cloud nine. 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It's go time. 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He's Teron Davenport. I'm Q Myers. And, Teron, we've gone through lightning fast through the schedule so far, weeks 1 through 15. That means we got to close things out strong, 16 through 18. Highlight a handful of games. So let's go ahead and jump into week 16.
14: The Los Angeles Rams, the Seattle Seahawks.
9: There you go. Christmas Day, night game, Rams at Seahawks. I still remember that Thursday night football game that looked like the Rams were going to win. Seattle had a couple things go right for them, including a two-point conversion that looked like they didn't get it, only to find out that they did get it. Sam Darnold had a couple interceptions in that game, but Seattle still ended up winning that one. That's going to be a heck of a rematch. What are the Rams going to do? How are the Seahawks going to look Christmas Day, that night game in Week 16?
15: I tell you what's so cool about this, and it's something that I said I like, right, when you have these divisional games late in the season. But guess what? This is the first of two games in 3 weeks between these two teams. It's a home and away for the Seahawks going against the Rams. And I look, when you talk about the top two teams in the division, you know, obviously the 49ers are always going to be in the conversation, but it's all about the Rams and Seahawks. They're the best teams in the division. And what are they going to be able to do against the Seahawks? Are they going to finally be able to, after losing two straight games there in Seattle, are they going to be able to, you know, come in and win and make a statement late in the season?
9: Well, you know, and I want to see what the Rams are going to look like. Look, in the first round, they went and got Ty Simpson at number 13 overall. A lot of folks, including myself, thought they were going to get someone that could help them right now succeed. Is that going to be something that's going to be talked about all the way up to week 16? Is that going to be a conversation piece that's going to go away? Are the Rams going to be flying high at that stage of the game? How's Matt Stafford looking? How's Devontae Adams holding up? Puka Nacua, right? I mean, there's a lot of questions about the Rams, but all the questions about the Rams, in my opinion, are really positive. But I know they have a tough schedule, and by the time

0: Sean McVay pulling the strings, you know, calling the plays. So it's, look, the NFC West, it's a top tier division. I think whoever comes out of that division is going to end up the number one seed, you know, in the NFC.
1: Man, if you go all the way back to week 12, when it comes to the Rams, they got the Packers, followed by the Chiefs, followed by the 49ers, followed by the Cowboys, followed by the Seahawks, followed by the Buccaneers, closing things out with the Seahawks. Good luck, Jack.
0: Yeah. That's what you call a murderer's row.
1: Facts, big facts. NFC winner odds, according to DraftKings, the Rams at plus 145, followed by the Seahawks closely at plus 160, 49ers plus 260, and the Cardinals, well, they're out of it at plus 9,000. But those top three teams right there are why the NFC West is such a dangerous, dangerous division. How about week 17?
2: The Baltimore Ravens, the Cincinnati Bengals.
1: Will both quarterbacks be playing in this one, right? Will both starting quarterbacks, I should say. There'll be quarterbacks playing, but will it be Lamar Jackson versus Joe Burrow, or will it be backup versus backup? Because more times than not, it seems like backups are representing for these two teams.
0: Yeah, it seems like that. And, I mean, one of the games, you know, in prime time that I remember was the playoff game where I was at Sam Hubbard. He knocked the ball out and returned it for a touchdown. Snoop was a starter because Lamar was hurt. But to your point about these guys, I mean, they both run into injuries so much. And it just goes to show you, right, it's not only guys that run. Right. Guys get hurt in the pocket, too. You know, so that is something to consider. But, I mean, Lamar Jackson, he's 5-0 as a starter, you know, in Cincinnati. This is going to be an opportunity to shut down a streak, you know, in primetime games losing in Cincinnati. I mean, they have consistently lost in Cincinnati under the lights, man.
1: Well, the other thing about this is last year Baltimore was you know, just compromised by so many injuries, especially to their defense. How are they going to bounce back? They have a defensive-minded head coach. I mentioned him earlier in the show, and Jesse Minter. He knows what it looks like. So how are they going to bounce back? Can they stay healthy? That team that we saw in Baltimore last year did not look like a Baltimore Ravens team. When I think Ravens, I think defense. And we didn't see that, especially early on in the season. We didn't see that for Baltimore.
0: Yeah, no, that's a fact. And I'll say this. It's week 17. It's late in the season.
1: Yep.
0: Derrick Henry, man. I look, I've seen this guy dominate in the final weeks of the season. And it's just something about when it gets colder, that 6'3", 245, 47-pound monster, it's hard to tackle him, man. It hurts. And you don't want – you got to make a business decision. And sometimes that business decision is to kind of like, ole – and you end up getting stiff-armed in that case.
1: All you can think of when you're making that business decision is that scene from Friday, right? When Debo turns around and says, you want some of this, old man?
0: Yeah.
1: No. No, I don't. What are we doing down here messing with these fine folks? AFC North winner odds, according to DraftKings, the Ravens, minus 115. The Bengals at plus 210. Steelers at plus 500. The Browns, well, they're deep out. Plus 1,600. So DraftKings believes Baltimore is going to bounce back. AFC North be those champs. First year under Jesse Minter. Team looking more like Baltimore. Can they make that run? That's going to be a really good game. Thursday Night Football, New Year's Eve, Week 17. How about Week 18?
2: The Los Angeles Chargers, the Denver Broncos.
1: All right, there you go. AFC matchup. Broncos won the division last season in the AFC West for the first time in what seems like forever. When it comes to, you know, that division, the Chiefs have dominated it. The Chargers, they were riddled with injuries along that offensive line. They look to bounce back. They have Mike McDaniel now as their offensive coordinator. How is this game going to go? What are you thinking about this Week 18 matchup?
0: Oof. I don't think the Chargers win. I trust Vance Joseph in that defense, man.
1: Okay.
0: I'm sorry. That's who I trust, and I get it. Mike McDaniels is in there, and you know, he's really fond of Justin Herbert, and all that sounds good. But I'm going to go with what I've seen to be successful.
1: Well,
0: and
1: you
0: that's the Broncos defense.
1: You mentioned McDaniel and him being fond of Justin Herbert. What is his expectation this year for the quarterback?
3: It's not about, all right, this is what you've done in the past. This is what we're going to do now. It's more about, you know, he has the capability of mastering, you know, every tool in the toolbox, every drop, every progression, every type of play that we'll want to do. And so it's chasing the mastery of that, which, you know, his expectations are the highest for himself.

0: and which is a great thing for the Chargers organization, team, fan base, everybody. So I would say that we're looking to master and be elite at everything that we do, and being able to own the position in a new way, for him to own the position in a way he never has, and ultimately for it to be obvious to everyone around he's playing the best football of his career. And that's kind of how we've approached it, and that's been our vision and expectations.
1: Sounds good. It really does, but we'll see. We'll see. And you look at the odds, right? It's the Chiefs at plus 160. The yep. Chargers right behind them, above the Broncos, which I don't get, at plus 190. The Broncos plus 225. The Raiders, yeah.
2: They're deep odds, man. They're deep odds, plus 2,000.
1: The Raiders is, what did they say? Oh, forget about it. That's how they say it, you know what I mean? But I will say this. There is another game that I definitely want to see in Week 18, and that's the Steelers at Ravens. We know that that's a rivalry.
2: Yeah.
1: I know personally from covering the Ravens for 2 years, like, Steelers week is different. Mm-hmm. So I always have an interest in that game, and it'll be Mike McCarthy, you know, getting a second shot at the Ravens, you know, in the final game of the season, and we'll see what happens. Can the Ravens win this and possibly win a division? We'll see.
2: Yeah, I mean, again, that's a tough division. I'm interested to see what the Pittsburgh Steelers are going to look like this year. I really don't know, you know, how's Aaron Rodgers going to play, assuming that he is the quarterback of the Steelers. And, you know, they went out and made some really good moves, I thought, in free agency and made some trades, you know, bringing in some more weapons for the QB. But we all know that Aaron Rodgers is short-term, even if he plays this year for Pittsburgh. So what are they going to do? How are they going to gear up and prepare themselves for future football? And how long is Mike McCarthy going to be at the helm? I got so many questions, but obviously they've got to play this season out and see how it all goes. So by week 18, we'll know a lot about Pittsburgh, and we'll know a lot about the Baltimore Ravens. But I really am interested to see what the Steelers look like year one under Mike McCarthy, and potentially year two with Aaron Rodgers at the helm. He's Teron Davenport. I'm Q Myers. 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They're on to the Western Conference Finals. 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

0: 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Went through week 1 through 18 when it comes to the NFL schedule. That's love right there, but we got to show some love like this.
1: All the way up on game night.
2: Nothing can stop me. I'm all the way up.
0: All right, Teron, you know we got to start out in the NHL Stanley Cup playoffs going on. Only two games in action. One I had my eye on for sure. That was the Golden Knights and the Ducks. That's how this thing played out.
3: Dorofeev goes to work. He strips it before the puck can go to Trouba. Dorofeev threw it on goal, and he scores from a terrible angle at the right corner. Dorofeev makes it 5-1 Vegas. Two goals for Dorofeev, 9 in the Stanley Cup playoffs, more than any other player.
2: Nothing can stop me. I'm all the way up.
4: 5 goals for Mitch Marner. It's the fifth time, or rather, five points. It's this fifth multi-point game of the postseason. Again, like we talked about earlier, it's been a redemption, a comeback type of playoff season for him. And the between the leg goal, that too, he's definitely all the way up.
0: Yeah, there's no doubt about that. That highlight courtesy of Fox Sports Las Vegas. And, yeah, the Golden Knights now will face the Avalanche in the Western Conference Final. One only previous playoff series meeting versus Colorado. That was 2021 second round. They won in 6 games. I've already had folks hitting me from Colorado saying, all right, you ready? You ready? Avalanche and Golden Knights, let's get it on. So I'll definitely look forward to that. The Avalanche are so stinking good. They are so good. So that's going to be a heck of a battle right there. Western Conference Final. Golden Knights versus the Avalanche. So that was one game that just wrapped up in the NHL. How about the earlier game? The Canadiens and the Sabres. That's how this one played out.
5: 4-for-20 in this series as Slavkovsky on front. They score! Nick Suzuki! Power play goal! And the Montreal Canadiens get a couple of quick strikes late in the second period to go in front 5-3.
2: Nothing can stop me. I'm all the way up.
4: Nick Suzuki, one of 6 different goal scorers in that game. That's tied for the most in a playoff game in the last 40 seasons. Hot dog.
0: Yes, no doubt. Hey, look, and now the Canadiens, they have a series lead, 3-2. Only problem is whoever wins this series has got to go up against a juggernaut right now. The Hurricanes, who are 8-0. They've swept their way through the Stanley Cup playoffs so far, have not lost a game. So the winner of the Canadiens and Sabres will take on the Hurricanes. Buckle up. Good luck. That highlight coming in courtesy of TSN 690 as we show love to the ones that deserve it here on Game Night on ESPN Radio and the all-new ESPN app. Turn our attention to Major League Baseball. I don't know if you know about these two teams, the Mets and the Tigers. This is what happened at the bottom of the third.
5: 1-0. Swinging a high fly ball toward right. McKinstry back. Track. Looks up. Gone! A.J. Ewing. Boy, a series he will never forget. His first big league home run. It sails into the Mets bullpen and right, and the Mets are on the board. The Detroit lead now 3-1.
2: Nothing can stop me. I'm all the way up.
4: I wouldn't mind playing that one again. You know, for me, it's all about let's go Mets.
0: Wow.
4: And my team, my boys. That's right. They swept the Tigers. But let me tell you something. I'm old enough to remember Greg Jeffries.
0: I did too.
4: Being a prospect that was can't miss.
0: Yep.
4: Wore number 9.
0: Yep.
4: But now the number 9 prospect that's can't miss and is proven it is A.J. Ewing. He's the second youngest player since 1900 with a triple, a home run, and a stolen base in his first 3 career games. Let's go, A.J. Ewing.
0: Yeah, not bad. Not a bad performance by him at all. Again, was called up on Tuesday, hit his first career Major League Baseball home run today. So the Mets did get the dub 8-4 over the Tigers. As you mentioned, they completed the sweep. That highlight coming in courtesy 880 ESPN New York. Showing love to the ones that deserve it here on game night. How about the Phillies and the Red Sox? How about Kyle Schwarber?
6: The pitch.
5: Schwarber swings, launches it deep right field. It's on its way. And Kyle Schwarber over the Phillies bullpen into right field. It's a 2-run home run. His major league leading 18th of the year. And it breaks the scoreless deadlock here in the 8th. It's 2-0 Phillies.
2: Nothing can stop me. I'm all the way up.
4: Kyle Schwarber, most home runs in Major League Baseball of his 18. That was the first in the 8th inning or later this season.
0: Yeah, that's big time, man. 1-for-5 on the night, 18 home run, 2 RBI, tied for the 3rd most home runs before June in a season in Phillies history. not too bad, right? And, again, first go-ahead home run in the eighth inning or later this season. Most in the MLB with 18 home runs. Highlight coming in courtesy of Sports Radio 94 WIP. Phillies 3, Red Sox 1. The Cubs, the Braves. The Cubs have been playing some good ball. Here they go.
6: Hemp drives one in the air, deep right field. This has got a chance. Gone. Big home run for Ian Happ. Cubs lead 2-0. It looked like an off-speed pitch that was up around the letters, and Happ jumped all over it.
2: Nothing can stop me. I'm all the way up.
4: You know what was all the way up? That ball he hit, 424 feet. That guy talking about, it got a chance. That thing was gone, 424 feet, the third longest this season and longest in a road game.
0: You said that's one that could have been hit out of any national park, huh?
4: Shoot, take it back to the 1900, that could have been hit out of the polo grounds.
0: There you go right there. Big-time home run. The Braves get shut out. Cubbies win 2-0. The highlight coming in courtesy of Cubs Radio Network. And for the Cubs, first road shutout of the Braves since 2015. July 18th, they won 4-0. So that's a pretty good feat right there when you can shut out the Braves. We know they have a team that can hit that ball all around the yard. We're showing love to the ones that deserve it here on Game Night on ESPN Radio on the all-new ESPN app. He's Teron Davenport. I'm Q Myers. The Reds, the Nationals, I think they just scored again. How about those Reds?
7: And he doesn't miss this one. First ball swinging, Blade launches it. Deep right field, way out of here. A three-run blast for J.J. Blade. His fifth home run of the year, 9-0 Reds.
2: Nothing can stop me. I'm all the way up.
4: Man, shout out J.J. Blade, Vanderbilt prospect. He was originally drafted by Miami, and he got to Cincinnati, and look what he's doing. That's his second or third career multi-home run game. You got to shout him out. But, man, the Reds overall, their offense, 15 runs scored, second most in their home game over the last 20 season.
0: I think they just scored again, man. 15-1, they pulled out the whooping stick for sure. That highlight courtesy of 700 WLW. The Mariners, the Astros, it has not looked good for the AL West, that's for sure. Neither one of these teams, but someone's got to win. How about this one?
8: Here's the 0-2. Swung on. That's tagged. Left field. This is going to go. How far it is gone. Back row of the Crawford boxes. Mitch Garver, his first blast of the year. A 2-1 shot. And the Mariners lead 5-1. Playing long ball in Houston.
2: Nothing can stop me. I'm all the way up.
4: And that two-run homer, part of eight runs in an 8-3 win over the Astros. Man, it's just more of the same for Seattle, right? This is the fourth consecutive series win against the Astros. That's the longest winning streak since Houston joined the AL West in 2013.
0: Well, the Astros stink this year, man. They're 17-28. I don't know what's going on with them besides not a whole lot of winning. Seattle's 22-23. The A's are actually winning the division. They're 22-21, even though they lost this evening. It just has not looked good for the AL West. And to be honest, Toronto hasn't looked good for the AL period. There's only five teams now that have winning records in the whole American League. The A's, the White Sox, the Guardians, the Tampa Bay Rays, and the New York Yankees. That's pretty wild. How about the Brew Crew and the Padres? How did this thing close out? Well, how did this thing start in the bottom of the first?
9: Here's the pitch. Ground ball towards the middle, a base hit. That'll score two. Down the line is Contreras. Here comes Sanchez. To third goes Vaughn, and Renjifo's hot homestand continues.
2: Nothing can stop me. I'm all the way up.
4: One way or another, the Brewers just continue to find a way to be competitive. They don't want to pay anybody, but they just find a way. They won 11 of the last 15 games since April 28th.
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1: Every single year is a great challenge in this league. We're excited to be able to get the opportunity to play in some of those games you mentioned.
0: A pivotal Game 5 takes place on the ice between the Canadiens and the Sabres.
2: Loose puck in front. Canadiens don't clear. Power wants it back. Pass in his skates. Here's Stone with a blast. Scores!
0: Can the Golden Knights clinch on the road against the Ducks in Game 6?
3: Now a chance at the other end. A stop. Oh, what a finish! Mitch Marner backs his way to the crease and finishes at the right post.
0: First round coverage of the PGA Championship tees off.
4: Once I get under the gun, it just seems like it starts to go a little bit wayward on me.
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2: Schwarber swings, launches it deep right field. It's on its way. And Kyle Schwarber over the Phillies bullpen into right field.
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5: 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Nick DeLuca here with you. Second week of May, the Stanley Cup playoffs in full swing with a pair of huge games. The PGA Championship Round 1 in the books, and have the latest from around Major League Baseball. But today, you knew who, but now you know when and where. The 2026 NFL schedule officially here. Had the leaks, but now the hose is going. All 272 games kicking off September 9th and ending January 10th. Season 107 in the NFL kicking off where 106 left off. The Patriots and the Seahawks. It's the 12th Super Bowl rematch in the following season and the fourth straight year to feature one. Defending champions have an 8-3 record in the previous meetings with back-to-back wins. The Eagles over the Chiefs last season and the Chiefs taking down the Niners in 2024. So who's going to win it this year? ESPN Monday Night Football play-by-play man Joe Buck giving his best guess.
6: Yeah, well, I'm never right, so this is maybe the kiss of death. It's
7: going to
6: be on the cover of Sports Illustrated or video game, but I'm going to aim big. I'm going to say Dallas-Buffalo.
5: All right, well, Joe wasn't much help. I guess that's going to be wrong. So much talk about the schedule for the Patriots on their road to the Super Bowl last season. Andrew Hawkins, ESPN NFL analyst, can they repeat their success of last year in 2026?
8: I think they can. It won't be easy because this schedule is a true gauntlet. They had a favorable look last year, but also Drake May is taking another step forward. I think Drake May is an incredible young talent. We saw it a year ago as an MVP candidate. I have an expectation that we'll see him make another leap. And if they get A.J. Brown into this offense, I think it could be very, very special for them again. Not going to be easy, but definitely have the firepower to make it happen.
5: And on the other side for the Seahawks, what do their odds look like as they try and stage a potential repeat effort in 2026? Hawkins with more on Seattle.
8: Super hard, tough schedule. Everyone is going to give them their best shot. The defending champ. We know how hard it is for a team to repeat as a Super Bowl champ. And you talk about losing Kenneth Walker. They bring in Jadarian Price from Notre Dame. First round, he's a guy that I think in very short order will be able to man a lot of the ship that you're missing from Kenneth Walker, because he can do it all. He's fast, he's quick, he's powerful.
9: He didn't catch
8: very
9: a lot
8: reminiscent.
9: Of passes.
8: He did not. But he's very reminiscent of like young Marshawn Lynch. I'm not saying he's that, but they do have similar run styles, and I'm telling you that he's a name to watch out for.
5: Well, that is high praise, Hawkins, on the NFL schedule release show. Super Bowl rematch highlighting 9 playoff rematches in 2026. We also have a good chunk of reunion and revenge games, starting with the Seahawks and Kenneth Walker after winning Super Bowl 60 MVP. Walker signing a 3-year, $43 million deal with the Chiefs in the offseason. He ran for 135 yards on 27 carries against the Patriots, becoming the first running back to win Super Bowl MVP since Denver's Terrell Davis. Now a Chief, ESPN NFL analyst Damian Woody thinking Kansas City needs to get their running game going this season.
10: There's not a better time for that to happen than now, because your quarterback is coming off of ACL. I think part of the reason that Patrick Mahomes got this injury is so many times he's put on his cape to try to save the Kansas City Chiefs, and now you're in this predicament as a Chiefs fan.
5: Yeah, expecting Walker to carry a big load, especially early with Mahomes recovering from the ACL. Week one, Monday Night Football for the Chiefs. They take on the Broncos. ESPN analyst Troy Aikman on the matchup.
7: I think everyone's wondering whether or not Patrick Mahomes obviously is going to be back for that one. A down year last year for that franchise. I expect them to come back and be the team that we've seen for much of the last decade. And then, of course, with Denver, you could argue that they were a quarterback injury away from making it to the Super Bowl. It's unfortunate for that organization, but what a great job Sean Payton has done. So to kick that off week one in a divisional game, I always liked that as a player when you opened up against a divisional opponent and kind of helped set the tone in what is a very competitive division.
5: Aikman on Get Up. Yeah, I'd say that's a pretty darn good way to start the season on Monday Night Football, Broncos and Chiefs. Walker, the fourth reigning Super Bowl MVP to change teams and the first since Dexter Jackson went to the Cardinals in 2003 after winning Super Bowl MVP with the Buccaneers. Week 7, Sunday Night Football on October 25th for Trey Hendrickson reuniting with the Bengals after spending the last five seasons with Cincinnati. Hendrickson signing that four-year, $120 million deal with the Ravens in the offseason in a move that was anything but quiet. Had 61 sacks in 72 games with the Bengals, only player in franchise history with 14-plus in a season. While DJ Moore will take on the Bears, was traded in March for a second-round pick after spending the last three seasons in Chicago. Now a Buffalo Bill, had a career-high 1,364 receiving yards in his first year in Chicago in 2023, but put up career lows in receptions and receiving yards last season in his only year with Ben Johnson. Week 15, Saturday primetime game for that one. Bills and Bears at Buffalo's new Highmark Stadium. Bears, by the way, have the toughest strength of schedule in the NFL based on last year's opponent win-loss at 550, but ESPN's Dominique Foxworth thinking they'll be even better this season.
9: I think it's possible that they may not have as many wins. They may not win the division, but I think they're going to be a better team. They've addressed some issues in the secondary with their safeties, but more importantly, they can effectively run the ball. That's one thing that they've always been able to do, or at least Ben Johnson's always been able to do, and they did incredibly well last year against some really good teams. I have no reason to believe, as long as they got Bradbury in there to replace Dahlman's retirement at center, I have no reason to believe that this rushing attack is going to fall off. As long as that's there, I think this team will be fine. They'll get better, and they'll be contenders in the NFC.
5: Yeah, 2016 Falcons, the last team to win a playoff game after entering the season with the hardest strength of schedule, and seven of the previous 10 teams missed the playoffs. If you're into coaching storylines, Brian Daboll will return to MetLife Stadium in Week 3 on September 27th as Titans offensive coordinator to take on the Giants. Daboll won 2022 Coach of the Year, fired by New York last November after going 20-40-1. Things coming undone when Daboll rushed into the medical tent to check on Jackson Dart, one of a few injuries the Giants QB dealt with last season. ESPN's Damian Woody saying Dart needs to be a little more available this year.
10: I think Jackson Dart can be an absolute superstar. I love watching him play, you know, but again, like when you're the quarterback, you're literally the face of the whole operation. You got to be available. If you're not available, you're no good to anyone.
5: New Titans head coach Robert Saleh will also be returning to MetLife Stadium. He'll host his former team in Week 1 in Tennessee, the Jets. And another former Coach of the Year getting a crack at his old squad, Kevin Stefanski, won the award twice, will take on the Browns with the Falcons December 14th in Week 14. Went 46-58 in six seasons in Cleveland, Coach of the Year in 2020 and 2023. The only Browns head coach in the last 40 years to last at least six seasons with the team. The Browns have the easiest schedule based on their opponent's 2025 record. The Niners, who had the easiest schedule entering last season, finished 12-5 on their way to an appearance in the divisional round. The Broncos and Seahawks, meanwhile, both have 10 games on their 2026 schedule against teams that made the playoffs last season, the most of any team for those two. Two of those games coming on Christmas, Denver hosting the Bills in a divisional round rematch, Seattle and the Rams round one. LA in primetime seven times this season. Head coach Sean McVay on all of the attention heading into the year.
1: Yeah, you know, I think you got to earn it. You and I both know this league is so humbling. You obviously look at it, but, you know, it's the coaching cliche, but it's the truth. It's 1 week at a time. Try to be totally present. We're going to use every day in the meantime to get ready to peak going into that Niners game. But it's a great challenge. You know, everybody, this is all fun, but every single year is a great challenge in this league. We're excited to be able to get the opportunity to play in some of those games you mentioned.
11: McVay on the NFL schedule release, the attention well-deserved as they enter the season as the odds-on Super Bowl favorites. Not to be outdone by Thanksgiving week, though. First Thanksgiving Eve game on Wednesday night. The Rams are part of that one, too, as they host the Packers on November 25th. Thanksgiving Day, Bears at Lions, and then Eagles at Cowboys in the afternoon slot. ESPN's Dan Orlovsky thinking it's a tale of two schedules for those teams.
12: This might be the easiest schedule in football. Okay,
13: wow. Get into it.
12: From an offensive perspective,
13: you're
12: starting week one. Eagles offense, starting week one. Okay. Tell me when they run into an elite defense. I'll tell you when it is. It's week 15. It's Seattle. You're going to see a good defense. Like I think the Rams are going to have a good defense.
13: Yeah,
12: I like the Giants defense.
13: It's going to be a lot better.
12: Giants? Good. But I'm talking an elite defense. Okay. From an offensive perspective, in Philadelphia, who's going to have a very good offensive line with Sean Manning. This is the easiest that I've seen so far. This is the easiest schedule when it comes to an offense going against defenses that I've seen so far. They don't see an elite unit till week 15.
11: Well, that's good news for the Eagles. For the Cowboys, different story.
12: I think this is the hardest schedule I've seen. This is they have two brutal stretches. You're going to go week one, Giants, okay, division, week two, Washington, division. Then they go Baltimore, Houston, Tampa, Green Bay, Philly. They can lose all five of those. And then you go week or 10, November 15th, they go San Francisco, Tennessee, Philly, Seattle, Rams. That could be a 4 out of 5 week stretch that they lose. And so as much I was a little bit cautious on Eagles, after seeing the schedule, I'm way more bullish. I was bullish on Dallas. After seeing the schedule, this is a brutally difficult schedule.
11: Yeah, certainly tough. Doesn't get any easier on Thanksgiving. Thanksgiving Day wrapping up at night. Chiefs visiting the Bills, Broncos, Steelers on Black Friday. And then on Christmas, Packers, Bears, Bills, Broncos, Rams, Seahawks, all playoff rematches there. For the Steelers, hoping for a return to the postseason, should have some news on quarterback Aaron Rodgers coming soon per ESPN's Adam Schefter.
14: The Steelers have a voluntary off-season practice program that begins on Monday, May 18th. It's May 14th. You'd have to figure if Aaron Rodgers is going to get a deal done, the time to do it would be sometime between now and Monday when those voluntary practice sessions start under new head coach Mike McCarthy. Despite any reports about him being in the building last weekend meeting with the team, that never happened. It still hasn't happened. But you would think if he's going to play this season, it's going to have to happen here in the next few days. Prior to Monday, he would get a contract workout. He didn't show up last year until June, so that's always possible. But you take a look at the Steelers' schedule there, I would think in the next 4 days, we should have some type of Aaron Rodgers news and white smoke from the chimney.
11: Schefter on the NFL schedule release. Never a dull moment in Pittsburgh waiting on Aaron Rodgers. 118 days until the start of the regular season. I guess he has until then to sign. Nick DeLuca here with you. 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Round one of the PGA Championship today at Aronimink after 18 holes. It's the biggest logjam at the top of a major in 57 years, but one name standing out, Scotty Scheffler, taking advantage of a pair of long birdie putts to card a 3-under 67. It was the 13th round in the majors that Scheffler has had at least to share the lead, and somehow the first time after the opening round. Scotty, on the key to performing so well through his first 18.
15: I mean, the golf course was pretty challenging this afternoon. I did a good job of staying in it mentally and staying patient around a place that was pretty tricky at times. Mm-hmm. Yeah, I don't really know how much to elaborate other than it was very difficult to make birdies.
16: Okay.
15: And then scrambling was important today as well.
16: Well,
15: you got a position, you know, getting the ball back up onto the greens and trying to two-putt from distance.
11: Scheffler joining Tiger Woods and Brooks Koepka is the only reigning PGA champions to have at least a share of the lead after the first round. According to ESPN research, both Woods and Koepka went on to defend their title. Six-way tie atop the leaderboard. Rory McIlroy is not a part of that. He struggled. Four straight bogeys to finish his round marked the first time he's ever done that in a major championship. Rory, short but sweet on what went wrong today.
13: Rory, how would you describe your opening round?
16: Could you elaborate what parts about it? Everything? Some things?
4: I started missing fairways. I missed fairway right on 4, fairway right on 6, fairway right on 7, fairway right on 9. And then, yeah, from there it's, you know, it's hard, you know, it didn't have great angles either. And then, obviously you start missing it just off the edges of these greens, it gets tricky. So, I felt like I did okay. You know, made that birdie on 5 to get back to even par after the soft bogey on 4. And then, yeah, I just got on that bogey train at the end.
16: That is disappointing. Golf is always going to be a game of adjustments throughout a round. Does that make it even more frustrating when you can't quite?
4: Yeah, I'm just not driving the ball well enough. I mean, it's been a problem all year for the most part. I've sort of got like I miss it right, and then I want to try to correct it, and then I'll overdo it and I'll miss it left, and it's a little bit of back and forth that way. So that's pretty frustrating, especially when, you know, like, pride myself on driving the ball well. I just need to try to figure it out. I honestly thought I'd figured it out coming in here. I hit it well on Sunday, Quail Hollow, and then hit it good at home Monday. And even, obviously, I had to curtail the practice round Tuesday, but hit it decent yesterday. So, but yeah, just sort of once I get under the gun, it just seems like I just, you know, it starts to go a little bit wayward on me.
11: Yeah, Rory talking about the struggles with the driver. Through 6 events this year, he ranks 91st in driving accuracy. Coming up, pair of huge Stanley Cup playoff games and the latest from Thursday in Major League Baseball. 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
0: Tomorrow on ESPN Radio, it's an NBA playoff doubleheader. First in Cleveland, the Pistons face a must-win against the Cavs in Game 6. Then in Minnesota, the Timberwolves look to force a Game 7 against the Spurs. 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
1: 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Stanley Cup playoffs rolling on with a couple big games in Buffalo. Things got pretty wacky early. Sabres getting the scoring started.
2: Power jumps a bit lower for a shot. Loose puck in front. Canadians don't clear. Power wants it back. Pass in his skates. Here's Doan with a blast. Scores! Traffic in front for Doan, who rips it home. Only 68.2 on the shot, but it was direct. And we'll see if it was tipped in. It might have been Norris, but it is a 2-1 Buffalo lead.
1: That lead did not last very long.
3: And the Canadians right back in. They score! Shot from the line is redirected. And this might be Texier who got a piece of it to steer it in. And we're not even 8 minutes in, and we've already got ourselves four goals in the game.
1: It was Texier, Buffalo, and Montreal combining for five goals in the first 10-15, including the Doan and Texier markers 9 seconds apart. Five goals scored in a span of 8 minutes and 15 seconds, ranking 11th on the playoff list of fastest between two teams. Sabres took a 3-2 lead into the first intermission. The Canadiens surging in the second.
3: 4-for-20 in this series as here's Slavkovsky on front. They score! Nick Suzuki, power play goal. And the Montreal Canadiens get a couple of quick strikes late in the second period to go in front 5-3.
1: Calls from TSN 690 and WGR Sports Radio 550. Three goals, second period, the difference in a 6-3 win. Cole Caulfield, Josh Anderson, Ivan Demidov scored for Montreal. Jakub Dovish settling in after a rough first period. Sabres goalie Ukko-Pekka Luukkonen allowed five goals on 23 shots, pulled after two periods, second time this postseason. Game six on Saturday in Montreal. Canadiens a win away from the Eastern Conference Final. ESPN senior NHL writer Greg Wyshynski, how did the Sabres force Game 7.
4: It's not only just like his revenge, it's not only the way that he's played after, again, being, just absolutely ridiculed and criticized for his performances in the playoffs when he was in Toronto. It's not to say that he didn't deserve some of it. I mean, like his points per game average was significantly lower in the playoffs than it was in the regular season. And I think he kind of figured out some things in Vegas, like where to go to the hard parts of the ice to score in the playoffs and how to be a bit more aggressive. But the most important thing, I think, for him is he's really had the backing of his coach, John Tortorella. And when Tortorella was hired there, I think a lot of people thought that he was going to break Marner. like it's an oil and water relationship between these two guys. But it turns out that Tortorella thinks that he got a raw deal in Toronto, that the narratives are wrong about this guy. And so far, Marner's proved them right.
1: Yeah, and the Western Conference Final is set. Vegas disposing of the Ducks in Game 6 in Anaheim. Mitch Marner starting the party early.
2: Now a chance at the other end. A stop. Oh, what a finish! Mitch Marner backs his way to the crease and finishes at the right post. What a goal for Mitch Marner. 1-0 Knights, a minute into Game 6. Already the Golden Knights in Stanley Cup playoff leader in points.
1: And they weren't done. Vegas pouring it on in the third.
2: Dorofeev goes to work. He strips it before the puck could go to Trouba. Dorofeev threw it on goal, and he scores from a terrible angle at the right corner. Dorofeev makes it 5-1 Vegas. Two goals for Dorofeev, 9 in the Stanley Cup playoffs, more than any other player.
1: How about that? Vegas making a change at head coach Bruce Cassidy fired with 8 games left in the regular season, and the Golden Knights advance to the Western Conference Final, their 5th appearance in 9 seasons. Nick DeLuca here with you on SportsCenter All Night, ESPN Radio, ESPN App, SiriusXM Channel 80. Busy day on the diamond in the majors. Pick it up in the 8th between the Cubs and the Braves, two of the best teams in the National League. Ian Happ with a big swing, and it held up.
5: Happ drives one in the air deep right field. This has got a chance. Gone. Big home run for Ian Happ. Cubs lead 2-0. It looked like an off-speed pitch that was up around the letters, and Happ jumped all over it.
1: Hap Homer, the only scoring in the ballgame, a 2-0 Cubs win. That call from the Cubs radio network. They snap a four-game losing streak. The Cardinals take down the A's 5-4. Big day for Jordan Walker. RBI doubled to take the lead in the ninth inning after he hit a solo homer. Cards win 2 of 3 in the series, now 25-18. It has not been a good start to the year for the Astros, but at least they have Yordan Alvarez, I guess. He hit his 14th home run of the year, but that was the bright spot for the Astros. Mitch Garver going deep, his first home run of the season. Seattle taking down the Mariners 8-3. Houston falling to 17-28 on the season, while Milwaukee keeps it rolling with a win over the win over the Rockies as they improve to 6 of 7 in the victory. Up next, our half-hour headlines as we continue to break down the NFL schedule. 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
0: Saturday on ESPN Radio, it's an American League showdown in Motown. Vladimir Guerrero Jr. leads the Toronto Blue Jays in Detroit to face Bryony Green and the Tigers.
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1: Rory McIlroy struggles at the PGA while Scottie Scheffler soars. On the ice, the Canadiens are a win away from the Eastern Conference Final. The Vegas Golden Knights advance to the Western Conference Final. And it's the second Thursday in May. The NFL schedule released, all 272 games nailed down. It begins on Monday Night Football anyway, with the Broncos and the Chiefs. Monday Night Football analyst Troy Aikman on what he's looking forward to with that opening matchup.
2: Everyone's wondering whether or not Patrick Mahomes obviously is going to be back for that one. A down year last year for that franchise. I expect them to come back and be the team that we've seen for much of the last decade. And then, of course, with Denver, you could argue that they were a quarterback injury away from making it to the Super Bowl. It's unfortunate for that organization, but what a great job Sean Payton has done. So to kick that off week one in a divisional game, I always liked that as a player when you opened up against a divisional opponent and kind of helped set the tone in what is a very competitive division.
1: Patrick Mahomes coming off the torn ACL. That is the question. Will he be ready to go to start the season? ESPN's Adam Schefter.
3: The Chiefs have been very open and transparent, saying that he's way ahead of schedule. That's their words, their phrasing, way ahead of schedule. And it's hard to imagine that Patrick Mahomes, even him coming off an ACL, wouldn't find a way to be back for a game that would be 4 months from Thursday. 4 months from now, give Patrick Mahomes 4 more months when he already has looked pretty good. I think we have to operate thinking that he will be there until we're told he's not.
1: Chiefs head coach Andy Reid weighing in.
4: Yeah, I'll take a peek at the first game, obviously, and see who we're playing and where and when we're playing. And then go down the list there, kind of see where the bye week is, see what night games you have, and then see if you have any holiday games from there. So it's and then you look at times of when you're playing and kind of glance through it. But I don't make too much of it. You got to play all these teams somewhere, sometime. And so I'm pretty easy that way. Let's go.
1: Andy Reid ready to go, looking for a bounce back season after what was a really difficult 2025. The NFL will play a record 9 international games in 2026 across 4 continents, 7 countries, and 8 stadiums. Cowboys and Ravens in week 3 in Rio de Janeiro. Troy Aikman, Monday Night Football analyst, on the expectations for Baltimore and Lamar Jackson this season.
2: The expectations are what they've been. I mean, you expect Lamar to be in the MVP conversation. You expect the Ravens to be right there at the end of the day, which they typically have been. I agree with you completely, Greeny, that when you are a veteran quarterback, franchise quarterback, and you've had the years that Lamar has had, now the coach leaves, you got a young coach, first-time coach coming in, that puts a lot on the plate of the quarterback. So the expectations certainly are going to be higher for him. Hopefully he can stay healthy, but I don't think anything changes. They didn't make that change expecting any kind of rebuild or a slow development as a football team. So the expectations are what they are. He understands that, and he's probably feeling a little bit more of the heat than he otherwise would.
1: Yeah, new head coach in Jesse Minter, a new era in Baltimore. The New Orleans Saints will be the featured team in the NFL's first ever game in France, taking on the Steelers. Who's the starting quarterback? Well, we think it's going to be Aaron Rodgers, but if it's not, ESPN's Adam Schefter says the Steelers are comfortable with what's supposed to be behind him.
3: They've operated always as if he's there, that's great. They'd love to have him, and if he's not, they're ready to roll with Will Howard. And I know that people sound like, well, Will Howard. They really like Will Howard. They have Will Howard on the roster. They have Mason Rudolph on the roster. They drafted Drew Aller on the roster. So they have quarterbacks. It's not like if Rodgers all of a sudden decides at some point in the near future that he's not going to play, that they'll be left hanging high and dry. They're comfortable with those guys. They would like and want Aaron Rodgers to come back. That's their hope. But they've made the moves that they feel like they need to make to be ready for the coming season in the event that he decides.

0: And it was like, whatever. The NFL choosing the Bengals for this game tells me that the league really believes in this franchise and that maybe they are one of the state-of-the-art teams that we're going to showcase the league with. So really cool stadium, really cool country, and really cool fan base that we're all putting together. Falcons versus Bengals.
1: Yeah, so many ways to slice this schedule. When you look at the primetime, when you look at the holiday games, how about strength of schedule? The Giants had a gauntlet last year. It's a little bit easier this season in year one under new head coach John Harbaugh. ESPN's Dan Orlovsky thinking New York might be making the playoffs.
2: I'm saying the New York Giants.
3: Okay.
2: One, so many double-digit leads in the fourth quarter last year blown. Usually getting an adult in the room, a John Harbaugh in the room will help that. Arvell Reese added. There's weapons on the outside. If Malik Nabers is as healthy as we hope he's going to be, I add Isaiah Likely. I think this defensive line, even though they don't have Dexter Lawrence, will be one of the best in football. That young man, can he take that giant second year leap? There's going to be a quarterback in their second year this year that's going to take a big giant leap. Will it be Cam Ward? Will it be Tyler Shuck down in New Orleans? I'm banking on Jackson Dart. I'm a fan. I'm going to say the Giants.
1: Yeah, New York with a middle-of-the-road schedule after having the toughest in the NFL last season. Nick DeLuca here with you, SportsCenter all night. ESPN Radio, SiriusXM Channel 80. Couple of huge Game 6s in the NBA playoffs coming on Friday. NBA playoffs are on ESPN Radio. 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In the East, a stunning Cavs comeback has Cleveland to win away from the Eastern Conference Final. The Game 5 winner in a tied best of 7 has gone on to win 82% of the time. The Cavs are 9-1, all-time went up 3. Their only loss to the Pistons in 2006. James Harden was brilliant in Game 5, 30 points, 8 rebounds, 6 assists, and 3 blocks. But unsportsmanlike's Evan Cohen not ready to give him all the flowers just yet.
4: I don't want to get fooled because he's going to have bad games late. There's just too many examples of that. So let's just do it in the moment. In the moment, over the last couple of games, he's been great. He's going to have another bad game at some point. It's just going to happen. But when you've got Donovan Mitchell next to him, whether numbers back this up in full, he's never played in a conference finals. Donovan Mitchell feels like the guy that, I got it. Don't worry. I got it. I'll win this for us. I have that faith in him.
1: Harden, the first player in NBA history to record a 30-point playoff game with 6 different franchises. No one else has even done it with 5. He was huge in Game 5, but ESPN Stephen A. Smith doesn't think that's ever really been the problem.
5: The issue with James Harden and his flaws in the postseason ain't games 1 through 5. It's games 6 and 7. Brother, the world is watching. In the last 5 game sixes that James Harden has been on the basketball court, his teams are 1 and 4. 1 and 4. One of the most prolific scorers in the history of basketball has averaged 16.8 points in those game sixes on 37% shooting and 23% from three-point range. He's been up 3-2 going into a game six. He's been down 3-2 in a game six. The only thing that's been consistent is that he's been a no-show.
1: Stephen A. not buying it, but a huge game 5 for Harden. Has he done enough to improve his reputation as a playoff performer? SiriusXM NBA Radio's Eddie Johnson doesn't think the answer to that is yes.
6: We know what James Harden can do, but unfortunately, you only judge by how you perform in the big games, right? So you go all the way back to 2017, where only 10 points against San Antonio in game 6. 2018, Houston, remember that? They missed 27 straight threes, and Harden was a major part of that. They lose to Golden State. And then 2023 versus Boston, game 7, 9 points in a blowout loss planned for the 76ers. So those are the things that James Harden has to overcome. So, yeah, the great 30-point game yesterday on the road to beat a very good Detroit Piston team. But now you got to close the deal. And that's what he's going to be judged on.
1: Yeah, the good news for James Harden, he's got a running mate. Donovan Mitchell had 21 in Game 5, but showed up when it mattered most. 7 points, 3 of 4 from the field in clutch time in the final 5 minutes when the score is within 5. Mitchell entered 2 of 16 from the field in clutch time this postseason. And heading into Game 6, Mark J. Spears, Anscape, and ESPN senior NBA writer thinks there's a lot on the line for Mitchell.

0: This is the biggest game of his career for several reasons. I'm not putting extras on it. That's what it is. One, he's never been in a conference finals in his career. Two, he told me at the beginning a couple weeks ago that he and James and Joel Embiid have more to prove in the playoffs than anybody. Three, he's from New York.
1: That's right.
0: Is that a bad accent? He's from New York. The New York Mets put food on his table. He used to be in their clubhouse all the time. His dad works there.
2: Right.
0: He was a high school star in New York. He started the season in New York. He wants to finish the regular season in New York. Playing against the Knicks, his childhood team, went to the Garden as a kid, is a huge deal. And if that's his path to the finals and he's able to do it, I don't know if he could write it any better than that.
1: Also,
0: but
1: the Knicks who
0: he has to win first.
3: Yeah, as for the top seed in the East, the Pistons on the brink of elimination. Such a disappointing loss in Game 5, the way they wilted down the stretch. ESPN Radio's Harry Douglas says they can't allow that disappointing finish to carry over into Game 6.
4: Detroit, man, you have to be careful, J.B. Bickerstaff. I'm telling you right now, because the way they lost that ball game last night, up 9 points with 3 minutes to go, and it goes to overtime and how things played out in overtime, and then worried about it not being a foul call on the final play in the fourth quarter. Don't let one loss become two.
3: Here's the problem. There's not a ton of help around Cade Cunningham right now, a guy who has been outstanding this entire postseason. ESPN Radio's David Dennis Jr. says Detroit only has one option right now.
5: Nobody else can give you anything but Cade Cunningham. That's just what it's come down to, is that all the concerns that we had about Detroit in the regular season, where's that secondary scoring going to come from? Where are the threes going to come from? And they're answering it, and the answer is nowhere, because it's just one dude who's running out of gas towards the end of the game. The turnovers are spiking during the end of the game, and this team is just not executing. I don't know if they can win two straight against this Cleveland, especially with one on the road.
3: Yeah, no doubt. It is a tall task. The Cavs undefeated inside Rocket Arena this postseason and a chance to get to the Eastern Conference Final where the Knicks are waiting. In the West, what a return for Wemby in Game 5. He's the third youngest player in NBA history with at least 25, 15 boards and 5 assists in a playoff game. Only Luka Doncic and Magic Johnson did it at a younger age. In his return after facing some adversity in Game 4 with the ejection because of the flagrant 2, ESPN's Kendrick Perkins on what Wembanyama proved in Game 5.
6: Number one, he's the most dominant player in the NBA. Giannis, Jokic, whomever, move the hell aside. We have never seen a player that dominates like he does on both ends of the floor. Okay, that's number one. Number two, it's Wemby's world, and everyone's trying to get an apartment in it. That's where we at this point. The league belongs to him. That was the statement that he sent last night. It wasn't just to the Minnesota Timberwolves. That statement was sent to the rest of the league. I know OKC watching, rooting for the Minnesota Timberwolves. I guarantee you that, because they don't want to face that smoke. Another thing that was brought to my attention because of that performance, just when I thought that Giannis, since he's been hurt, Jokic, right, we've seen the decline a little bit over the past few years. I thought American basketball was catching back up. And then all of a sudden, Wemby comes along in this postseason and shows us that, no, it still belongs to the international players. The international players has completely taken over our league.
3: Love that from Perk. Wemby setting back American basketball years. The Spurs 16-3 in best of 7 series when holding a 3-2 lead, trying to close it out. Timberwolves 1-3 in best of 7s when trailing 3-2. Only win the 2024 West Semis against Denver. Game 6 is in Minnesota on Friday night. A couple of games in the W tonight. New York and Portland in the Liberty were on fire.
7: 5 minutes to go in this one. Pressure still coming here for Portland. Stewart will take it. 22 points now for Brianna Stewart tonight.
2: And I would say that's a great player to find in transition if you want to finish.
3: Yeah, call from Prime Video. 22 for Stewart along with 7 rebounds. The Liberty win it 100-82. Pauline Astier stepping up without Sabrina Ionescu had 20 points. Liberty now 3-1. The Lynx and the Wings playing a close one. Natasha Howard coming up clutch.
1: Sims driving. Sims. No, it bounced out. Under a minute now. Miles to Howard. Howard got the lay. Howard with 26. Six assists for Olivia Miles.
3: A call from Prime Video. Howard finished with 26. Courtney Williams adding 21. Paige Becker scoring 27 for the Wings as they fall to 1-2. Going 10 of 11 from the foul line as well for Becker's. Lynx 2-1. Wings have lost two of their first three. Coming up, volume up for Top Sound. Some big game sixes in the NBA and more from Major League Baseball. 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
9: 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Bang, he got it. 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
1: Hey, it's Evan Cohen. 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
0: Number 5.
1: All right, let's get to some Thursday top sound on the diamond. J.J. Bleda had a day on 700 WLW.
3: And he doesn't miss this one. First ball swinging, Bleda launches it. Deep right field, way out of here. A three-run blast for J.J. Bleda. His fifth home run of the year, 9-0 Reds.
0: Number 4.
1: The Mets have been looking for offense. Mark Vientos providing on 880 ESPN New York.
4: Mark Vientos hits one deep to left field. Forget it. Home run Vientos. He hit it over the Great Wall of Flushing. Well to the left of the 358 mark. A two-run homer for Vientos. Number 6 on the year for Mark. And the Mets have opened up a 6-3 lead.
0: Number 3.
1: Dodgers and Giants back together again. Jung-Hoo Lee made it all the way around the bases on KNBR.
5: Two strikes to count, two down. And there's a swing. Line drive right along the left field line, slicing. Fair! Just barely fair. And he hits the sidewall and shoots right on by Teoscar Hernandez all the way to the wall. One run is in, and now Lee is being waved home to throw. It's overthrown! He goes all the way around the bases and inside the park home run to tie the game.
0: Number 2.
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3: Schwarber swings, launches it, deep right field, it's on its way, and Kyle Schwarber over the Phillies bullpen into right field. It's a two-run home run, his major league leading 18th of the year, and it breaks the scoreless deadlock here in the 8th. It's 2-0 Phillies.
0: Number 1.
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7: Giving a shot at Tim Sills, way off target, off the near corner boards from the Ducks flood the offensive zone with their fourth line. Ross Johnston, Tim Washington, and Jansen Harkins. Now a chance at the other end. A stop. Oh, what a finish! Mitch Marner backs his way to the crease and finishes at the right post. What a goal for Mitch Marner! 1-0 Knights a minute into game 6.
1: Yeah, some really good moments. None bigger than Mitch Marner leading the Golden Knights to a great start as they find themselves in the Western Conference Final in the Stanley Cup playoffs. Get over to the Diamond where the Dodgers take down the Giants 5-2. Jung-Hoo Lee had the two-run inside the park homer, but the Dodgers answer back. Alex Call, two-run single. The difference in that one as L.A. regains sole possession of first place in the NL West. The struggles continue for the Giants. They fall to 10 games under 500, 18-28. In Boston, Kyle Schwarber, you just heard it, did it again. Another home run against his former team. Look away, Red Sox fans. Schwarber has 7 homers in his last 7 games, the first Phillies player to hit at least that many in a week since current teammate Trey Turner back in 2023. Jesus Luzardo went 6 scoreless. Phillies win it 3-1. To win the series, they're now within 2 games of 500 after that really difficult start. Speaking of really tough starts, the Mets taking on the Tigers, and they find some offense. Heard the Vientos two-run homer. They win it 9-4. A.J. Ewing hitting his first big league home run. Had a strong first series in the bigs. Brett Beatty went deep as well after the Mets fell behind early. Tigers back to 6 games under 500. The Mets with a little momentum entering their weekend Subway Series with the Yankees. Getaway game in Cincy. The Nats were ready to get out of town. J.J. Bleda homering twice and driving in 6. His third multi-homer game of his career in a Reds 15-1 rout over the Nationals. Cincinnati avoiding the sweep, extending their run of consecutive home series without being swept to 39. It's their longest as a franchise since they went 52 in a row from 2011 through 2013. Couple of huge game 6s in the NBA playoffs coming on Friday. The T-Wolves and the Spurs in Game 6. San Antonio with an opportunity to advance. Timberwolves 1-3 in best-of-seven series when trailing 3-2.
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1: Every single year is a great challenge in this league. We're excited to be able to get the opportunity to play in some of those games you mentioned.
0: A pivotal Game 5 takes place on the ice between the Canadiens and the Sabres.
2: Loose puck in front. Canadiens don't clear. Power wants it back. Passing his skates. Here's Stone with a blast. Scores!
0: Can the Golden Knights clinch on the road against the Ducks in Game 6?
3: Now a chance at the other end. A stop. Oh, what a finish! Mitch Marner backs his way to the crease and finishes at the right post.
0: First round coverage of the PGA Championship tees off.
4: Once I get under the gun, it just seems like I just, you know, it starts to go a little bit wayward on me.
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2: Schwarber swings, launches it deep right field. It's on its way. And Kyle Schwarber over the Phillies bullpen in right field.
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5: 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Nick DeLuca here with you. Second week of May, the Stanley Cup playoffs in full swing with a pair of huge games. The PGA Championship Round 1 in the books, and have the latest from around Major League Baseball. But today, you knew who, but now you know when and where. The 2026 NFL schedule officially here. Had the leaks, but now the hose is going. All 272 games kicking off September 9th and ending January 10th. Season 107 in the NFL kicking off where 106 left off. The Patriots and the Seahawks. It's the 12th Super Bowl rematch in the following season and the fourth straight year to feature one. Defending champions have an 8-3 record in the previous meetings with back-to-back wins. The Eagles over the Chiefs last season and the Chiefs taking down the Niners in 2024. So who's going to win it this year? ESPN Monday Night Football play-by-play man Joe Buck giving his best guess.
6: Yeah, well, I'm never right, so this is maybe the kiss of death.
7: Oh, no.
6: On the cover of Sports Illustrated or video game, but I'm going to aim big. I'm going to say Dallas Buffalo.
5: All right, well, Joe wasn't much help. I guess that's going to be wrong. So much talk about the schedule for the Patriots on their road to the Super Bowl last season. Andrew Hawkins, ESPN NFL analyst, can they repeat their success of last year in 2026?
8: I think they can. It won't be easy because the schedule is a true gauntlet. They had a favorable look last year, but also Drake May is taking another step forward. I think Drake May is an incredible young talent. We saw it a year ago as an MVP candidate. I have an expectation that we'll see him make another leap. And if they get A.J. Brown into this offense, I think it could be very, very special for them again. Not going to be easy, but definitely have the firepower to make it happen.
5: And on the other side for the Seahawks, what do their odds look like as they try and stage a potential repeat effort in 2026? Hawkins with more on Seattle.
8: Super hard, tough schedule. Everyone's going to give them their best shot. The defending champ. We know how hard it is for a team to repeat as a Super Bowl champ. When you talk about losing Kenneth Walker, they bring in Jadarian Price from Notre Dame. First round, he's a guy that I think, in very short order, will be able to man a lot of the ship that you're missing from Kenneth Walker, because he can do it all. He's fast, he's quick, he's powerful.
7: Didn't catch
8: very
7: a lot
8: reminiscent.
7: Of passes.
8: He didn't. He did not. But he's very reminiscent of, like, young Marshawn Lynch. I'm not saying he's that, but they do have similar run styles, and I'm telling you that he's a name to watch out for.
5: Well, that is high praise, Hawkins, on the NFL schedule release show. Super Bowl rematch highlighting 9 playoff rematches in 2026. We also have a good chunk of reunion and revenge games, starting with the Seahawks and Kenneth Walker after winning Super Bowl 60 MVP. Walker signing a 3-year, $43 million deal with the Chiefs in the offseason. He ran for 135 yards on 27 carries against the Patriots, becoming the first running back to win Super Bowl MVP since Denver's Terrell Davis. Now a Chief, ESPN NFL analyst Damian Woody thinking Kansas City needs to get their running game going this season.
9: There's not a better time for that to happen than now, because your quarterback is coming off of ACL. I think part of the reason that Patrick Mahomes got this injury is so many times he's put on his cape to try to save the Kansas City Chiefs, and now you're in this predicament as a Chiefs fan.
5: Yeah, expecting Walker to carry a big load, especially early with Mahomes recovering from the ACL. Week one, Monday Night Football for the Chiefs. They take on the Broncos. ESPN analyst Troy Aikman on the matchup.
7: I think everyone's wondering whether or not Patrick Mahomes obviously is going to be back for that one. A down year last year for that franchise. I expect them to come back and be the team that we've seen for much of the last decade. And then, of course, with Denver, you could argue that they were a quarterback injury away from making it to the Super Bowl. It's unfortunate for that organization, but what a great job Sean Payton has done. So to kick that off week one in a divisional game, I always like that as a player when you opened up against a divisional opponent and kind of helped set the tone in what is a very competitive division.
5: Aikman on Get Up. Yeah, I'd say that's a pretty darn good way to start the season on Monday Night Football, Broncos and Chiefs. Walker, the fourth reigning Super Bowl MVP to change teams and the first since Dexter Jackson went to the Cardinals in 2003 after winning Super Bowl MVP with the Buccaneers. Week 7, Sunday Night Football on October 25th for Trey Hendrickson reuniting with the Bengals after spending the last five seasons with Cincinnati. Hendrickson signing that four-year, $120 million deal with the Ravens in the offseason in a move that was anything but quiet. Had 61 sacks in 72 games with the Bengals, only player in franchise history with 14-plus in a season. While DJ Moore will take on the Bears, was traded in March for a second-round pick after spending the last three seasons in Chicago. Now a Buffalo Bill, had a career-high 1,364 receiving yards in his first year in Chicago in 2023, but put up career lows in receptions and receiving yards last season in his only year with Ben Johnson. Week 15, Saturday primetime game for that one, Bills and Bears at Buffalo's new Highmark Stadium. Bears, by the way, have the toughest strength of schedule in the NFL based on last year's opponent win-loss at 550, but ESPN's Dominique Foxworth thinking they'll be even better this season.
10: I think it's possible that they may not have as many wins. They may not win the division, but I think they're going to be a better team. They've addressed some issues in the secondary with their safeties, but more importantly, they can effectively run the ball. That's one thing that they've always been able to do, or at least Ben Johnson's always been able to do, and they did incredibly well last year against some really good teams. I have no reason to believe, as long as they got Bradbury in there to replace Dahlman's retirement at center, I have no reason to believe that this rushing attack is going to fall off. As long as that's there, I think this team will be fine. They'll get better, and they'll be contenders in the NFC.
5: Yeah, 2016 Falcons, the last team to win a playoff game after entering the season with the hardest strength of schedule, and seven of the previous 10 teams missed the playoffs. If you're into coaching storylines, Brian Daboll will return to MetLife Stadium in Week 3 on September 27th as Titans offensive coordinator to take on the Giants. Daboll won 2022 Coach of the Year, fired by New York last November after going 20-40-1. Things coming undone when Daboll rushed into the medical tent to check on Jackson Dart, one of a few injuries the Giants QB dealt with last season. ESPN's Damian Woody saying Dart needs to be a little more available this year.
9: I think Jackson Dart can be an absolute superstar. I love watching him play. You know, but again, like when you're the quarterback, you're literally the face of the whole operation. You got to be available. If you're not available, you're no good to anyone.
5: New Titans head coach Robert Saleh will also be returning to MetLife Stadium. He'll host his former team in Week 1 in Tennessee, the Jets. And another former Coach of the Year getting a crack at his old squad, Kevin Stefanski, won the award twice. Will take on the Browns with the Falcons December 14th in Week 14. Went 46-58 in six seasons in Cleveland, Coach of the Year in 2020 and 2023. The only Browns head coach in the last 40 years to last at least six seasons with the team. The Browns have the easiest schedule based on their opponent's 2025 record. The Niners, who had the easiest schedule entering last season, finished 12-5 on their way to an appearance in the divisional round. The Broncos and Seahawks, meanwhile, both have 10 games on their 2026 schedule against teams that made the playoffs last season, the most of any team for those two. Two of those games coming on Christmas, Denver hosting the Bills in a divisional round rematch, Seattle and the Rams round one. LA in primetime seven times this season. Head coach Sean McVay on all of the attention heading into the year.
1: Yeah, you know, I think you got to earn it. You and I both know this league is so humbling. You obviously look at it, but, you know, it's the coaching cliche, but it's the truth. It's 1 week at a time. Try to be totally present. We're going to use every day in the meantime to get ready to peak going into that Niners game. But it's a great challenge. You know, everybody, this is all fun, but every single year is a great challenge in this league. We're excited to be able to get the opportunity to play in some of those games you mentioned.
5: McVay on the NFL schedule release, the attention well deserved as they enter the season as the odds-on Super Bowl favorites. Not to be outdone by Thanksgiving week, though. First Thanksgiving Eve game on Wednesday night. The Rams are part of that one, too, as they host the Packers on November 25th. Thanksgiving Day, Bears at Lions, and then Eagles at Cowboys in the afternoon slot. ESPN's Dan Orlovsky thinking it's a tale of two schedules for those teams.
11: This might be the easiest schedule in football. Okay,
12: wow. Get into it.
11: From an offensive perspective,
12: you're
11: starting week one, Eagles offense, starting week one. Tell me when they run into an elite defense. I'll tell you when it is. It's week 15. It's Seattle. You're going to see a good defense. I think the Rams are going to have a good defense.
12: I like the Giants defense.
13: It's going to be a lot better.
11: Giants. Good. But I'm talking an elite defense. Okay. From an offensive perspective, and Philadelphia is going to have a very good offensive line with Sean Manning. This is the easiest that I've seen so far. This is the easiest schedule when it comes to an offense going against defenses that I've seen so far. They don't see an elite unit till week 15.
5: Well, that's good news for the Eagles. For the Cowboys, different story.
14: I think this is the hardest schedule I've seen. This is they have two brutal stretches. You're going to go week one, Giants, okay, division. Week two, Washington, division. Then they go Baltimore, Houston, Tampa, Green Bay, Philly. They can lose all five of those. And then you go week 10, November 15th. They go San Francisco, Tennessee, Philly, Seattle, Rams. That could be a 4 out of 5 week stretch that they lose. And so as much, I was a little bit cautious on Eagles. After seeing the schedule, I'm way more bullish. I was bullish on Dallas. After seeing the schedule, this is a brutally difficult schedule.
5: Yeah, certainly tough. Doesn't get any easier on Thanksgiving. Thanksgiving Day wrapping up at night. Chiefs visiting the Bills, Broncos, Steelers on Black Friday. And then on Christmas, Packers, Bears, Bills, Broncos, Rams, Seahawks, all playoff rematches there. For the Steelers, hoping for a return to the postseason, should have some news on quarterback Aaron Rodgers coming soon per ESPN's Adam Schefter.
15: The Steelers have a voluntary off-season practice program that begins on Monday, May 18th. It's May 14th. You'd have to figure if Aaron Rodgers is going to get a deal done, the time to do it would be sometime between now and Monday when those voluntary practice sessions start under new head coach Mike McCarthy. Despite any reports about him being in the building last weekend, meeting with the team, that never happened. It still hasn't happened. But you would think if he's going to play this season, it's going to have to happen here in the next few days. Prior to Monday, he would get a contract workout. He didn't show up last year until June, so that's always possible. But you take a look at the Steelers' schedule there. I would think in the next 4 days, we should have some type of Aaron Rodgers news and white smoke from the chimney.
5: Schefter on the NFL schedule release. Never a dull moment in Pittsburgh waiting on Aaron Rodgers. 118 days until the start of the regular season. I guess he has until then to sign. Nick DeLuca here with you. Sports Center all night here on ESPN Radio, the ESPN app, SiriusXM Channel 80. Round one of the PGA Championship today at Aronimink after 18 holes. It's the biggest logjam at the top of a major in 57 years, but one name standing out, Scotty Scheffler, taking advantage of a pair of long birdie putts to card a 3-under 67. It was the 13th round in the majors that Scheffler has had at least to share the lead, and somehow the first time after the opening round. Scotty, on the key to performing so well through his first 18.
16: I mean, the golf course was pretty challenging this afternoon. I did a good job of staying in it mentally and staying patient around a place that was pretty tricky at times. Mm-hmm. Yeah, I don't really know how much to elaborate other than it was. I mean, it was very difficult to make birdies.
17: Okay,
16: and then scrambling was important today as well.
17: Well,
16: you got a position, you know, getting the ball back up onto the greens and trying to two putt from distance.
5: Scheffler joining Tiger Woods and Brooks Koepka is the only reigning PGA champions to have at least a share of the lead after the first round. According to ESPN research, both Woods and Koepka went on to defend their title. Six-way tie atop the leaderboard. Rory McIlroy is not a part of that. He struggled. Four straight bogeys to finish his round marked the first time he's ever done that in a major championship. Rory, short but sweet on what went wrong today.
12: Rory, how would you describe your opening round?
13: Could you elaborate what parts about it? Everything? Some things?
17: I started missing fairways. I missed fairway right on 4, fairway right on 6, fairway right on 7, fairway right on 9. From there it's, you know, it's hard, you know, I didn't have great angles either. And then, obviously you start missing it just off the edges of these greens, it gets tricky. So, I felt like I did okay. You know, made that birdie on 5 to get back to even par after the soft bogey on 4. And then, I just got on that bogey train at the end.
13: That is disappointing. Golf is always going to be a game of adjustments throughout a round. Does that make it even more frustrating when you can't quite?
17: Yeah, I'm just not driving the ball well enough. I mean, it's been a problem all year for the most part. I've sort of got like I miss it right, and then I want to try to correct it, and then I'll overdo it, and I'll miss it left, and it's a little bit of back and forth that way. So that's pretty frustrating, especially when, you know, like, pride myself on driving the ball well. I just need to try to figure it out. I honestly thought I'd figured it out coming in here. I hit it well on Sunday, Quail Hollow, and then hit it good at home Monday. And then even, obviously I had to curtail the practice run Tuesday, but hit it decent yesterday. So, but yeah, I just sort of, once I get under the gun, it just seems like I just, you know, it starts to go a little bit wayward on me.
5: Yeah, Rory talking about the struggles with the driver. Through 6 events this year, he ranks 91st in driving accuracy. Coming up, pair of huge Stanley Cup playoff games and the latest from Thursday in Major League Baseball. 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
1: 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Stanley Cup playoffs rolling on with a couple big games. In Buffalo, things got pretty wacky early. Sabres getting the scoring started.
2: Power jumps a bit lower for a shot. Loose puck in front. Canadians don't clear. Power wants it back. Pass in his skates. Here's Doan with a blast. Scores! Traffic in front for Doan, who rips it home. Only 68.2 on the shot, but it was direct. And we'll see if it was tipped in. It might have been Norris, but it is a 2-1 Buffalo lead.
1: That lead did not last very long.
3: And the Canadians right back in. They score! Shot from the line is redirected. And this might be Texier who got a piece of it to steer it in. And we're not even 8 minutes in, and we've already got ourselves four goals in the game.
1: It was Texier, Buffalo, and Montreal combining for five goals in the first 10-15, including the Doan and Texier markers 9 seconds apart. Five goals scored in a span of 8 minutes and 15 seconds, ranking 11th on the playoff list of fastest between two teams. Sabres took a 3-2 lead into the first intermission. The Canadiens surging in the second.
3: 4-for-20 in this series as here's Slavkovsky on front. They score! Nick Suzuki, power play goal. And the Montreal Canadiens get a couple of quick strikes late in the second period to go in front 5-3.
1: Calls from TSN 690 and WGR Sports Radio 550. Three goals, second period, the difference in a 6-3 win. Cole Caulfield, Josh Anderson, Ivan Demidov scored for Montreal. Jakub Dovish settling in after a rough first period. Sabres goalie Ukko-Pekka Luukkonen allowed five goals on 23 shots, pulled after two periods, second time this postseason. Game six on Saturday in Montreal. Canadiens a win away from the Eastern Conference Final. ESPN senior NHL writer Greg Wyshynski, how did the Sabres force Game 7.
4: It's not only just like his revenge, it's not only the way that he's played after, again, being, just absolutely ridiculed and criticized for his performances in the playoffs when he was in Toronto. It's not to say that he didn't deserve some of it. I mean, like his points per game average was significantly lower in the playoffs than it was in the regular season. And I think he kind of figured out some things in Vegas, like where to go to the hard parts of the ice to score in the playoffs and how to be a bit more aggressive. But the most important thing, I think, for him is he's really had backing of his coach, John Tortorella. And when Tortorella was hired there, I think a lot of people thought that he was going to break Marner. Like it's an oil and water relationship between these two guys. But it turns out that Tortorella thinks that he got a raw deal in Toronto, that the narratives are wrong about this guy. And so far, Marner's proved them right.
1: Yeah, and the Western Conference Final is set. Vegas disposing of the Ducks in Game 6 in Anaheim. Mitch Marner starting the party early.
2: Now a chance at the other end. A stop. Oh, what a finish! Mitch Marner backs his way to the crease and finishes at the right post. What a goal for Mitch Marner. 1-0 Knights a minute into Game 6. Already the Golden Knights in Stanley Cup playoff leader in points.
1: And they weren't done. Vegas pouring it on in the third.
2: Dorofeev goes to work. He strips it before the puck can go to Trouba. Dorofeev threw it on goal, and he scores from a terrible angle at the right corner. Dorofeev makes it 5-1 Vegas. Two goals for Dorofeev, 9 in the Stanley Cup playoffs, more than any other player.
1: How about that? Vegas making a change at head coach Bruce Cassidy, fired with 8 games left in the regular season, and the Golden Knights advance to the Western Conference Final, their 5th appearance in 9 seasons. Nick DeLuca here with you on SportsCenter All Night, ESPN Radio, ESPN App, SiriusXM Channel 80. Busy day on the diamond in the majors. Pick it up in the 8th between the Cubs and the Braves, two of the best teams in the National League. Ian Happ with a big swing, and it held up.
5: Happ drives one in the air, deep right field. This has got a chance. Gone. Big home run for Ian Happ. Cubs lead 2-0. It looked like an off-speed pitch that was up around the letters, and Happ jumped all over it.
1: Hap Homer, the only scoring in the ballgame, a 2-0 Cubs win. That call from the Cubs radio network. They snap a four-game losing streak. The Cardinals take down the A's 5-4. Big day for Jordan Walker. RBI doubled to take the lead in the ninth inning after he hit a solo homer. Cards win 2 of 3 in the series, now 25-18. It has not been a good start to the year for the Astros, but at least they have Yordan Alvarez, I guess. He hit his 14th home run of the year, but that was the bright spot for the Astros. Mitch Garver going deep, his first home run of the season. Seattle taking down the Mariners 8-3. Houston falling to 17-28 on the season. While the Brewers keep it rolling with a 7-1 win over the Padres, they have won 6 of their last 7. Luis Renjifo with a big day, drove in 3. Christian Yelich out of the starting lineup for a second straight game, and that one had been activated off the injured list back on Tuesday. Up next, our half-hour headlines as we continue to break down the NFL schedule. 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
1: Rory McIlroy struggles at the PGA while Scottie Scheffler soars. On the ice, the Canadiens are a win away from the Eastern Conference Final. The Vegas Golden Knights advance to the Western Conference Final. And it's the second Thursday in May. The NFL schedule released, all 272 games nailed down. It begins on Monday Night Football anyway, with the Broncos and the Chiefs. Monday Night Football analyst Troy Aikman on what he's looking forward to with that opening matchup.
2: Everyone's wondering whether or not Patrick Mahomes obviously is going to be back for that one, a down year last year for that franchise. I expect them to come back and be the team that we've seen for much of the last decade. And then, of course, with Denver, you could argue that they were a quarterback injury away from making it to the Super Bowl. It's unfortunate for that organization, but what a great job Sean Payton has done. So to kick that off week one in a divisional game, I always liked that as a player when you opened up against a divisional opponent and kind of helped set the tone in what is a very competitive division.
1: Patrick Mahomes coming off the torn ACL. That is the question. Will he be ready to go to start the season? ESPN's Adam Schefter.
3: The Chiefs have been very open and transparent, saying that he's way ahead of schedule. That's their words, their phrasing, way ahead of schedule. And it's hard to imagine that Patrick Mahomes, even him coming off an ACL, wouldn't find a way to be back for a game that would be 4 months from Thursday. 4 months from now, give Patrick Mahomes 4 more months when he already has looked pretty good. I think we have to operate thinking that he will be there until we're told he's not.
1: Chiefs head coach Andy Reid weighing in.
4: Yeah, I'll take a peek at the first game, obviously, and see who we're playing and where and when we're playing. And then go down the list there, kind of see where the bye week is, see what night games you have, and then see if you have any holiday games from there. So it's and then you look at times of when you're playing and kind of glance through it. But I don't make too much of it. You got to play all these teams somewhere, sometime. And so I'm pretty easy that way. Let's go.
1: Andy Reid ready to go, looking for a bounce back season after what was a really difficult 2025. The NFL will play a record 9 international games in 2026 across 4 continents, 7 countries, and 8 stadiums. Cowboys and Ravens in week 3 in Rio de Janeiro. Troy Aikman, Monday Night Football analyst, on the expectations for Baltimore and Lamar Jackson this season.
2: The expectations are what they've been. I mean, you expect Lamar to be in the MVP conversation. You expect the Ravens to be right there at the end of the day, which they typically have been. I agree with you completely, Greeny, that when you are a veteran quarterback, franchise quarterback, and you've had the years that Lamar has had, now the coach leaves, you got a young coach, first-time coach coming in, that puts a lot on the plate of the quarterback. So the expectations certainly are going to be higher for him. Hopefully he can stay healthy, but I don't think anything changes. They didn't make that change expecting any kind of rebuild or a slow development as a football team. So the expectations are what they are. He understands that, and he's probably feeling a little bit more of the heat than he otherwise would.
1: Yeah, new head coach in Jesse Minter, a new era in Baltimore. The New Orleans Saints will be the featured team in the NFL's first ever game in France, taking on the Steelers. Who's the starting quarterback? Well, we think it's going to be Aaron Rodgers, but if it's not, ESPN's Adam Schefter says the Steelers are comfortable with what's supposed to be behind him.
3: They've operated always as if he's there, that's great. They'd love to have him, and if he's not, they're ready to roll with Will Howard. And I know that people sound like, well, Will Howard. They really like Will Howard. They have Will Howard on the roster. They have Mason Rudolph on the roster. They drafted Drew Aller on the roster. So they have quarterbacks. It's not like if Rodgers all of a sudden decides at some point in the near future that he's not going to play, that they'll be left hanging high and dry. They're comfortable with those guys. They would like and want Aaron Rodgers to come back. That's their hope. But they've made the moves that they feel like they need to make to be ready for the coming season in the event that he decides that he's not going to be there.
1: Plenty of international flavor for the AFC North schedule in 2026. The Bengals getting a game in Spain. ESPN's Peter Schrager thinking that it means that the NFL still considers them an elite team.
5: I think the big thing here to me, the NFL sent the Bengals to London in 2016 and 2019, and it was like, whatever. The NFL choosing the Bengals yes. for this game tells me that the league really believes in this franchise and that maybe they are one of the state-of-the-art teams that we're going to showcase the league with. So really cool stadium, really cool country, and really cool fan base that we're all putting together. Falcons versus Bengals.
1: Yeah, so many ways to slice this schedule. When you look at the primetime, when you look at the holiday games, how about strength of schedule? The Giants had a gauntlet last year. It's a little bit easier this season in year one under new head coach John Harbaugh. ESPN's Dan Orlovsky thinking New York might be making the playoffs.
6: I'm saying the New York Giants. Okay.

0: Usually getting an adult in the room, a John Harbaugh in the room, will help that. Arvel Reese added, there's weapons on the outside if Malik Nabers is as healthy as we hope he's going to be. I add Isaiah Likely. I think this defensive line, even though they don't have Dexter Lawrence, will be one of the best in football. That young man, can he take that giant second-year leap? There's going to be a quarterback in their second year this year that's going to take a big giant leap. Will it be Cam Ward? Will it be Tyler Shuck down in New Orleans? I'm banking on Jackson Dart. I'm a fan. I'm going to say the Giants.
1: Yeah, New York with a middle-of-the-road schedule after having the toughest in the NFL last season. Nick DeLuca here with you, SportsCenter all night. ESPN Radio, SiriusXM Channel 80. Couple of huge Game 6s in the NBA playoffs coming on Friday. NBA playoffs are on ESPN Radio. 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In the East, a stunning Cavs comeback has Cleveland to win away from the Eastern Conference Final. The Game 5 winner and a tied best of 7 has gone on to win 82% of the time. The Cavs are 9-1 all-time, went up 3. Their only loss to the Pistons in 2006. James Harden was brilliant in Game 5. 30 points, 8 rebounds, 6 assists, and 3 blocks. But unsportsmanlike's Evan Cohen not ready to give him all the flowers just yet.
2: I don't want to get fooled because he's going to have bad games late. There's just too many examples of that. So let's just do it in the moment. In the moment, over the last couple of games, he's been great. He's going to have another bad game at some point. It's just going to happen. But when you've got Donovan Mitchell next to him, whether numbers back this up in full, he's never played in a conference finals. Donovan Mitchell feels like the guy that, I got it. Don't worry. I got it. I'll win this for us. I have that faith in him.
1: Harden, the first player in NBA history to record a 30-point playoff game with 6 different franchises. No one else has even done it with 5. He was huge in Game 5, but ESPN Stephen A. Smith doesn't think that's ever really been the problem.
3: The issue with James Harden and his flaws in the postseason ain't games 1 through 5. It's games 6 and 7. Brother, the world is watching. In the last 5 game sixes that James Harden has been on the basketball court, his teams are 1-4. 1-4. One of the most prolific scorers in the history of basketball has averaged 16.8 points in those game sixes on 37% shooting and 23% from three-point range. He's been up 3-2 going into a game six. He's been down 3-2 in a game six. The only thing that's been consistent is that he's been a no-show.
1: Stephen A. not buying it, but a huge game 5 for Harden. Has he done enough to improve his reputation as a playoff performer? SiriusXM NBA Radio's Eddie Johnson doesn't think the answer to that is yes.
4: We know what James Harden can do, but unfortunately, you only judge by how you perform in the big games, right? So you go all the way back to 2017, where only 10 points against San Antonio in game 6. 2018, Houston, remember that? They missed 27 straight threes, and Harden was a major part of that. They lose to Golden State. And then 2023 versus Boston, game 7, 9 points in a blowout loss planned for the 76ers. So those are the things that James Harden has to overcome. So, yeah, the great 30-point game yesterday on the road to beat a very good Detroit Piston team. But now you got to close the deal. And that's what he's going to be judged on.
1: Yeah, the good news for James Harden, he's got a running mate. Donovan Mitchell had 21 in Game 5, but showed up when it mattered most. 7 points, 3 of 4 from the field in clutch time in the final 5 minutes when the score is within 5. Mitchell entered 2 of 16 from the field in clutch time this postseason. And heading into Game 6, Mark J. Spears, Anscape, and ESPN senior NBA writer thinks there's a lot on the line for Mitchell.
5: This is the biggest game of his career for several reasons. I'm not putting extras on it. That's what it is. One, he's never been in a conference finals in his career. Two, he told me at the beginning a couple weeks ago that he and James and Joel Embiid have more to prove in the playoffs than anybody. Three, he's from New York.
6: That's right.
5: Is that a bad accent? He's from New York. The New York Mets put food on his table. He used to be in their clubhouse all the time. His dad works there. Right. He was a high school star in New York. He started the season in New York. He wants to finish the regular season in New York. Playing against the Knicks, his childhood team, went to the Garden as a kid, is a huge deal. And if that's his path to the finals and he's able to do it,

0: I don't know if he could write it any better than that.
1: Also,
0: but
1: the Knicks who
0: he has to win first.
2: Yeah, as for the top seed in the East, the Pistons on the brink of elimination. Such a disappointing loss in Game 5, the way they wilted down the stretch. ESPN Radio's Harry Douglas says they can't allow that disappointing finish to carry over into Game 6.
3: Detroit, man, you have to be careful, J.B. Bickerstaff. I'm telling you right now, because the way they lost that ball game last night, up 9 points with 3 minutes to go, and it goes to overtime and how things played out in overtime and then worried about it not being a foul call on the final play in the fourth quarter. Don't let one loss become two.
2: Here's the problem. There's not a ton of help around Cade Cunningham right now, a guy who has been outstanding this entire postseason. ESPN Radio's David Dennis Jr. says Detroit only has one option right now.
4: Nobody else can give you anything but Cade Cunningham. That's just what it's come down to, is that all the concerns that we had about Detroit in the regular season, where's that secondary scoring going to come from? Where are the threes going to come from? And they're answering it, and the answer is nowhere, because it's just one dude who's running out of gas towards the end of the game. The turnovers are spiking during the end of the game, and this team is just not executing. I don't know if they can win two straight against this Cleveland, especially with one on the road.
2: Yeah, no doubt. It is a tall task. The Cavs undefeated inside Rocket Arena this postseason and a chance to get to the Eastern Conference Final where the Knicks are waiting. In the West, what a return for Wemby in Game 5. He's the third youngest player in NBA history with at least 25, 15 boards and 5 assists in a playoff game. Only Luka Doncic and Magic Johnson did it at a younger age. In his return after facing some adversity in Game 4 with the ejection because of the flagrant 2, ESPN's Kendrick Perkins on what Wembanyama proved in Game 5.
5: Number one, he's the most dominant player in the NBA. Giannis, Jokic, whomever, move the hell aside. We have never seen a player that dominates like he does on both ends of the floor. Okay, that's number one. Number two, it's Wemby's world, and everyone's trying to get an apartment in it. That's where we at this point. The league belongs to him. That was the statement that he sent last night. It wasn't just to the Minnesota Timberwolves. That statement was sent to the rest of the league. I know OKC watching, rooting for the Minnesota Timberwolves. I guarantee you that, because they don't want to face that smoke. Another thing that was brought to my attention because of that performance, just when I thought that Giannis, since he's been hurt, Jokic, right, we've seen a decline a little bit over the past few years. I thought American basketball was catching back up. And then all of a sudden, Wemby comes along in this postseason and shows us that, no, it still belongs to the international players. The international players has completely taken over our league.
2: Love that from Perk. Wemby setting back American basketball years. The Spurs 16-3 in best of 7 series when holding a 3-2 lead, trying to close it out. Timberwolves 1-3 in best of 7s when trailing 3-2. Only win the 2024 West Semis against Denver. Game 6 is in Minnesota on Friday night. A couple of games in the W tonight. New York and Portland in the Liberty were on fire.
6: 5 minutes to go in this one. Pressure still coming here for Portland. Stewart will take it. 22 points now for Brianna Stewart tonight.
7: And I would say that's a great player to find in transition if you want to finish.
2: Yeah, call from Prime Video. 22 for Stewart along with 7 rebounds. The Liberty win it 100-82. Pauline Astier stepping up without Sabrina Ionescu had 20 points. Liberty now 3-1. The Lynx and the Wings playing a close one. Natasha Howard coming up clutch.
8: Sims driving. Sims. No, it bounced out. Under a minute now. Miles to Howard. Howard got the lay. Howard with 26. 6 assists for Olivia Miles.
2: A call from Prime Video. Howard finished with 26. Courtney Williams adding 21. Paige Becker scoring 27 for the Wings as they fall to 1-2. Going 10 of 11 from the foul line as well for Becker's. Lynx 2-1. Wings have lost two of their first three. Coming up, volume up for Top Sound. Some big game sixes in the NBA and more from Major League Baseball. 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
1: 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Anthony Edwards is facing a must-win game six. 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
0: Number 5.
1: All right, let's get to some Thursday top sound on the diamond. J.J. Bleda had a day on 700 WLW.
4: And he doesn't miss this one. First ball swinging, Bleda launches it. Deep right field, way out of here. A three-run blast for J.J. Bleda. His fifth home run of the year, 9-0 Reds.
0: Number 4.
1: The Mets have been looking for offense. Mark Vientos providing on 880 ESPN New York.
5: Mark Vientos hits one deep to left field. Forget it. Home run Vientos. He hit it over the great wall of Flushing. Well to the left of the 358 mark. A two-run homer for Vientos. Number 6 on the year for Mark. And the Mets have opened up a 6-3 lead.
0: Number 3.
1: Dodgers and Giants back together again. Jung-Hoo Lee made it all the way around the bases on KNBR.
6: Two strikes to count, two down. And there's a swing. Line drive right along the left field line. Slicing. Fair. Just barely fair. And he hits the sidewall and shoots right on by Teoscar Hernandez all the way to the wall. One run is in. And now Lee is being waved home to throw. It's overthrown. He goes all the way around the bases and inside the park home run to tie the game.
0: Number 2.
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7: The pitch.
4: Schwarber swings, launches it deep right field. It's on its way. And Kyle Schwarber over the Phillies bullpen into right field. It's a two-run home run. His major league leading 18th of the year. And it breaks the scoreless deadlock here in the 8th. It's 2-0 Phillies.
0: Number 1.
1: And our top sound of the night from a golden night. 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
8: Didn't a shot at Tim Sills. Way off target off the near corner boards from the Ducks. Flood the offensive zone with their fourth line. Ross Johnston, Tim Washington, and Jansen Harkins. Now a chance at the other end. A stop. Oh, what a finish! Mitch Marner backs his way to the crease and finishes at the right post. What a goal for Mitch Marner. 1-0 Knights a minute into game 6.
1: Yeah, some really good moments. None bigger than Mitch Marner leading the Golden Knights to a great start as they find themselves in the Western Conference Final in the Stanley Cup playoffs. Get over to the Diamond where the Dodgers take down the Giants 5-2. Jung-Hoo Lee had the two-run inside the park homer, but the Dodgers answer back. Alex Call, two-run single. The difference in that one as L.A. regains sole possession of first place in the NL West. The struggles continue for the Giants. They fall to 10 games under 500, 18-28. In Boston, Kyle Schwarber, you just heard it, did it again. Another home run against his former team. Look away, Red Sox fans. Schwarber has 7 homers in his last 7 games, the first Phillies player to hit at least that many in a week since current teammate Trey Turner back in 2023. Jesus Luzardo went 6 scoreless. Phillies win it 3-1. To win the series, they're now within 2 games of 500 after that really difficult start. Speaking of really tough starts, the Mets taking on the Tigers, and they find some offense. Heard the Vientos two-run homer. They win it 9-4. A.J. Ewing hitting his first big league home run. Had a strong first series in the bigs. Brett Beatty went deep as well after the Mets fell behind early. Tigers back to 6 games under 500. The Mets with a little momentum entering their weekend Subway Series with the Yankees. Getaway game in Cincy. The Nats were ready to get out of town. J.J. Bleda homering twice and driving in 6. His third multi-homer game of his career in a Reds 15-1 rout over the Nationals. Cincinnati avoiding the sweep, extending their run of consecutive home series without being swept to 39. It's their longest as a franchise since they went 52 in a row from 2011 through 2013. Couple of huge game 6s in the NBA playoffs coming on Friday. the T-Wolves and the Spurs in Game 6. San Antonio with an opportunity to advance. Timberwolves 1-3 in best-of-seven series.
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0: A pivotal Game 5 takes place on the ice between the Canadiens and the Sabres.
2: Loose puck in front. Canadiens don't clear. Power wants it back. Passing his skates. Here's Stone with a blast. Scores!
0: Can the Golden Knights clinch on the road against the Ducks in Game 6?
3: Now a chance at the other end. A stop. Oh, what a finish! Mitch Marner backs his way to the crease and finishes at the right post.
0: First round coverage of the PGA Championship tees off.
4: Once I get under the gun, it just seems like I just, you know, starts to go a little bit wayward on me.
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2: Schwarber swings, launches it deep right field. It's on its way. And Kyle Schwarber over the Phillies bullpen into right field.
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5: 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Nick DeLuca here with you. Second week of May, the Stanley Cup playoffs in full swing with a pair of huge games. The PGA Championship Round 1 in the books, and have the latest from around Major League Baseball. But today, you knew who, but now you know when and where. The 2026 NFL schedule officially here. Had the leaks, but now the hose is going. All 272 games kicking off September 9th and ending January 10th. Season 107 in the NFL kicking off where 106 left off. The Patriots and the Seahawks. It's the 12th Super Bowl rematch in the following season and the fourth straight year to feature one. Defending champions have an 8-3 record in the previous meetings with back-to-back wins. The Eagles over the Chiefs last season and the Chiefs taking down the Niners in 2024. So who's going to win it this year? ESPN Monday Night Football play-by-play man Joe Buck giving his best guess.
6: I'm never right, so this is maybe the kiss of death. This is
7: going to
6: be on the cover of Sports Illustrated or video game, but I'm going to aim big. I'm going to say Dallas Buffalo.
5: All right, well, Joe wasn't much help. I guess that's going to be wrong. So much talk about the schedule for the Patriots on their road to the Super Bowl last season. Andrew Hawkins, ESPN NFL analyst, can they repeat their success of last year in 2026?
8: I think they can. It won't be easy because the schedule is a true gauntlet. They had a favorable look last year, but also Drake May is taking another step forward. I think Drake May is an incredible young talent. We saw it a year ago as an MVP candidate. I have an expectation that we'll see him make another leap. And if they get A.J. Brown into this offense, I think it could be very, very special for them again. Not going to be easy, but definitely have the firepower to make it happen.
5: And on the other side for the Seahawks, what do their odds look like as they try and stage a potential repeat effort in 2026? Hawkins with more on Seattle.
8: Super hard, tough schedule. Everyone's going to give them their best shot. The defending champ. We know how hard it is for a team to repeat as a Super Bowl champ. When you talk about losing Kenneth Walker, they bring in Jadarian Price from Notre Dame. First round, he's a guy that I think, in very short order, will be able to man a lot of the ship that you're missing from Kenneth Walker, because he can do it all. He's fast, he's quick, he's powerful.
9: He didn't catch
8: very
9: a lot
8: reminiscent.
9: Of passes.
8: He didn't. He did not. But he's very reminiscent of, like, young Marshawn Lynch. I'm not saying he's that, but they do have similar run styles, and I'm telling you that he's a name to watch out for.
5: Well, that is high praise, Hawkins, on the NFL schedule release show. Super Bowl rematch highlighting 9 playoff rematches in 2026. We also have a good chunk of reunion and revenge games, starting with the Seahawks and Kenneth Walker after winning Super Bowl 60 MVP. Walker signing a 3-year, $43 million deal with the Chiefs in the offseason. He ran for 135 yards on 27 carries against the Patriots, becoming the first running back to win Super Bowl MVP since Denver's Terrell Davis. Now a Chief, ESPN NFL analyst Damian Woody thinking Kansas City needs to get their running game going this season.
10: There's not a better time for that to happen than now, because your quarterback is coming off of ACL. I think part of the reason that Patrick Mahomes got this injury is so many times he's put on his cape to try to save the Kansas City Chiefs, and now you're in this predicament as a Chiefs fan.
5: Yeah, expecting Walker to carry a big load, especially early with Mahomes recovering from the ACL. Week one, Monday Night Football for the Chiefs. They take on the Broncos. ESPN analyst Troy Aikman on the matchup.
7: I think everyone's wondering whether or not Patrick Mahomes obviously is going to be back for that one. A down year last year for that franchise. I expect them to come back and be the team that we've seen for much of the last decade. And then, of course, with Denver, you could argue that they were a quarterback injury away from making it to the Super Bowl. It's unfortunate for that organization, but what a great job Sean Payton has done. So to kick that off week one in a divisional game, I always liked that as a player when you opened up against a divisional opponent and kind of helped set the tone in what is a very competitive division.
5: Aikman on Get Up. Yeah, I'd say that's a pretty darn good way to start the season on Monday Night Football, Broncos and Chiefs. Walker, the fourth reigning Super Bowl MVP to change teams and the first since Dexter Jackson went to the Cardinals in 2003 after winning Super Bowl MVP with the Buccaneers. Week 7, Sunday Night Football on October 25th for Trey Hendrickson reuniting with the Bengals after spending the last five seasons with Cincinnati. Hendrickson signing that four-year, $120 million deal with the Ravens in the offseason in a move that was anything but quiet. Had 61 sacks in 72 games with the Bengals, only player in franchise history with 14-plus in a season. While DJ Moore will take on the Bears, was traded in March for a second-round pick after spending the last three seasons in Chicago. Now a Buffalo Bill, had a career-high 1,364 receiving yards in his first year in Chicago in 2023, but put up career lows in receptions and receiving yards last season in his only year with Ben Johnson. Week 15, Saturday primetime game for that one, Bills and Bears at Buffalo's new Highmark Stadium. Bears, by the way, have the toughest strength of schedule in the NFL based on last year's opponent win-loss at 550, but ESPN's Dominique Foxworth thinking they'll be even better this season.
9: I think it's possible that they may not have as many wins. They may not win the division, but I think they're going to be a better team. They've addressed some issues in the secondary with their safeties, but more importantly, they can effectively run the ball. That's one thing that they've always been able to do, or at least Ben Johnson's always been able to do, and they did incredibly well last year against some really good teams. I have no reason to believe, as long as they got Bradbury in there to replace Dahlman's retirement at center, I have no reason to believe that this rushing attack is going to fall off. As long as that's there, I think this team will be fine. They'll get better, and they'll be contenders in the NFC.
5: Yeah, 2016 Falcons, the last team to win a playoff game after entering the season with the hardest strength of schedule, and seven of the previous 10 teams missed the playoffs. If you're into coaching storylines, Brian Daboll will return to MetLife Stadium in Week 3 on September 27th as Titans offensive coordinator to take on the Giants. Daboll won 2022 Coach of the Year, fired by New York last November after going 20-40-1. Things coming undone when Daboll rushed into the medical tent to check on Jackson Dart, one of a few injuries the Giants QB dealt with last season. ESPN's Damian Woody saying Dart needs to be a little more available this year.
10: I think Jackson Dart can be an absolute superstar. I love watching him play, you know, but again, like when you're the quarterback, you're literally the face of the whole operation. You got to be available. If you're not available, you're no good to anyone.
5: New Titans head coach Robert Saleh will also be returning to MetLife Stadium. He'll host his former team in Week 1 in Tennessee, the Jets. And another former Coach of the Year getting a crack at his old squad, Kevin Stefanski, won the award twice. Will take on the Browns with the Falcons December 14th in Week 14. Went 46-58 in six seasons in Cleveland, Coach of the Year in 2020 and 2023. The only Browns head coach in the last 40 years to last at least six seasons with the team. The Browns have the easiest schedule based on their opponent's 2025 record. The Niners, who had the easiest schedule entering last season, finished 12-5 on their way to an appearance in the divisional round. The Broncos and Seahawks, meanwhile, both have 10 games on their 2026 schedule against teams that made the playoffs last season, the most of any team for those two. Two of those games coming on Christmas, Denver hosting the Bills in a divisional round rematch, Seattle and the Rams round one. LA in primetime seven times this season. Head coach Sean McVay on all of the attention heading into the year.
1: Yeah, you know, I think you got to earn it. You and I both know this league is so humbling. You obviously look at it, but, you know, it's the coaching cliche, but it's the truth. It's 1 week at a time. Try to be totally present. We're going to use every day in the meantime to get ready to peak going into that Niners game. But it's a great challenge. You know, everybody, this is all fun, but every single year is a great challenge in this league. We're excited to be able to get the opportunity to play in some of those games you mentioned.
5: McVay on the NFL schedule release, the attention well-deserved as they enter the season as the odds-on Super Bowl favorites. Not to be outdone by Thanksgiving week, though. First Thanksgiving Eve game on Wednesday night. The Rams a part of that one, too, as they host the Packers on November 25th. Thanksgiving Day, Bears at Lions, and then Eagles at Cowboys in the afternoon slot. ESPN's Dan Orlovsky thinking it's a tale of two schedules for those teams.
11: This might be the easiest schedule in football. Okay,
12: wow. Get into it.
11: From an offensive perspective, you're starting week one. Eagles offense, starting week one. Tell me when they run into an elite defense. I'll tell you when it is. It's week 15. It's Seattle. You're going to see a good defense. I think the Rams are going to have a good defense.
12: I like the Giants defense.
13: It's going to be a lot better.
11: Giants. Good. But I'm talking an elite defense. Okay. From an offensive perspective, and Philadelphia is going to have a very good offensive line with Sean Manning. This is the easiest that I've seen so far. This is the easiest schedule when it comes to an offense going against defenses that I've seen so far. They don't see an elite unit till week 15.
5: Well, that's good news for the Eagles. For the Cowboys, different story.
11: I think this is the hardest schedule I've seen. They have two brutal stretches. You're going to go week one, Giants, okay, division. Week two, Washington, division. Then they go Baltimore, Houston, Tampa, Green Bay, Philly. They can lose all five of those. And then you go week 10, November 15th. They go San Francisco, Tennessee, Philly, Seattle, Rams. That could be a 4 out of 5 week stretch that they lose. And so as much I was a little bit cautious on Eagles, after seeing the schedule, I'm way more bullish. I was bullish on Dallas. After seeing the schedule, this is a brutally difficult schedule.
5: Yeah, certainly tough. Doesn't get any easier on Thanksgiving. Thanksgiving Day wrapping up at night. Chiefs visiting the Bills, Broncos, Steelers on Black Friday. And then on Christmas, Packers, Bears, Bills, Broncos, Rams, Seahawks, all playoff rematches there. For the Steelers, hoping for a return to the postseason. Should have some news on quarterback Aaron Rodgers coming soon, per ESPN's Adam Schefter.
14: The Steelers have a voluntary off-season practice program that begins on Monday, May 18th. It's May 14th. You'd have to figure if Aaron Rodgers is going to get a deal done, the time to do it would be sometime between now and Monday when those voluntary practice sessions start under new head coach Mike McCarthy. Despite any reports about him being in the building last week and meeting with the team, that never happened. It still hasn't happened. But you would think if he's going to play this season, it's going to have to happen here in the next few days. Prior to Monday, he would get a contract workout. He didn't show up last year until June, so that's always possible. But you take a look at the Steelers schedule there. I would think in the next 4 days, we should have some type of Aaron Rodgers news and white smoke from the chimney.
5: Schefter on the NFL schedule release. Never a dull moment in Pittsburgh waiting on Aaron Rodgers. 118 days until the start of the regular season. I guess he has until then to sign. Nick DeLuca here with you. Sports Center all night here on ESPN Radio, the ESPN app, Sirius XM Channel 80. Round one of the PGA Championship today at Aronimink after 18 holes. It's the biggest logjam at the top of a major in 57 years, but one name standing out, Scotty Scheffler, taking advantage of a pair of long birdie putts to card a 3-under 67. It was the 13th round in the majors that Scheffler has had at least to share the lead, and somehow the first time after the opening round. Scotty, on the key to performing so well through his first 18.
15: I mean, the golf course was pretty challenging this afternoon. I did a good job of staying in it mentally and staying patient around a place that was pretty tricky at times. Mm-hmm. Yeah, I don't really know how much to elaborate other than it was very difficult to make birdies.
16: Okay.
15: And then scrambling was important today as well.
16: Well,
15: you got a position, you know, getting the ball back up onto the greens and trying to two-putt from distance.
5: Scheffler joining Tiger Woods and Brooks Koepka is the only reigning PGA champions to have at least a share of the lead after the first round. According to ESPN research, both Woods and Koepka went on to defend their title. Six-way tie atop the leaderboard. Rory McIlroy is not a part of that. He struggled. Four straight bogeys to finish his round marked the first time he's ever done that in a major championship. Rory, short but sweet on what went wrong today.
12: Rory, how would you describe your opening round?
13: Could you elaborate what parts about it? Everything? Some things?
16: I started missing fairways. I missed fairway right on 4, fairway right on 6, fairway right on 7, fairway right on 9. From there it's, you know, it's hard, you know, I didn't have great angles either. And then, obviously you start missing it just off the edges of these greens, it gets tricky. So, I felt like I did okay. You know, made that birdie on 5 to get back to even par after the soft bogey on 4. And then, I just got on that bogey train at the end.
13: That is disappointing. Golf is always going to be a game of adjustments throughout a round. Does that make it even more frustrating when you can't quite?
16: Yeah, I'm just not driving the ball well enough. I mean, it's been a problem all year for the most part. I've sort of got like I miss it right, and then I want to try to correct it, and then I'll overdo it, and I'll miss it left, and it's a little bit of back and forth that way. So that's pretty frustrating, especially when, you know, I pride myself on driving the ball well. I just need to try to figure it out. I honestly thought I'd figured it out coming in here. I hit it well on Sunday, Quail Hollow, and then hit it good at home Monday. And then even, obviously I had to curtail the practice on Tuesday, but hit it decent yesterday. So, but yeah, I just sort of, once I get under the gun, it just seems like I just, you know, it starts to go a little bit wayward on me.
5: Yeah, Rory talking about the struggles with the driver. Through 6 events this year, he ranks 91st in driving accuracy. Coming up, pair of huge Stanley Cup playoff games and the latest from Thursday in Major League Baseball. 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
0: 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It's an NBA playoff doubleheader. First in Cleveland, the Pistons face a must-win against the Cavs in Game 6. Then in Minnesota, the Timberwolves look to force a Game 7 against the Spurs. 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
1: 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Stanley Cup playoffs rolling on with a couple big games. In Buffalo, things got pretty wacky early.
2: Power jumps a bit lower for a shot. Loose puck in front. Canadians don't clear. Power wants it back. Pass in his skates. Here's Doan with a blast. Scores! Traffic in front for Doan, who rips it home. Only 68.2 on the shot, but it was direct. And we'll see if it was tipped in. It might have been Norris, but it is a 2-1 Buffalo lead.
1: That lead did not last very long.
3: And the Canadians right back in. They score! Shot from the line is redirected. And this might be Texier who got a piece of it to steer it in. And we're not even 8 minutes in, and we've already got ourselves four goals in the game.
1: It was Texier, Buffalo, and Montreal combining for five goals in the first 10-15, including the Doan and Texier markers 9 seconds apart. Five goals scored in a span of 8 minutes and 15 seconds, ranking 11th on the playoff list of fastest between two teams. Sabres took a 3-2 lead into the first intermission, the Canadiens surging in the second.
3: 4-for-20 in this series as here's Slavkovsky on front, they score! Nick Suzuki, power play goal. And the Montreal Canadiens get a couple of quick strikes late in the second period to go in front 5-3.
1: Calls from TSN 690 and WGR Sports Radio 550. Three goals, second period, the difference in a 6-3 win. Cole Caulfield, Josh Anderson, Ivan Demidov scored for Montreal. Jakub Dovish settling in after a rough first period. Sabres goalie Ukko-Pekka Luukkonen allowed five goals on 23 shots, pulled after two periods, second time this postseason. Game six on Saturday in Montreal. Canadiens a win away from the Eastern Conference Final. ESPN senior NHL writer Greg Wyshynski, how did the Sabres force Game 7.
4: It's not only just like his revenge, it's not only the way that he's played after, again, being, just absolutely ridiculed and criticized for his performances in the playoffs when he was in Toronto. It's not to say that he didn't deserve some of it. I mean, like his points for game average was significantly lower in the playoffs than it was in the regular season. And I think he kind of figured out some things in Vegas, like where to go to the hard parts of the ice to score in the playoffs and how to be a bit more aggressive. But the most important thing, I think, for him is he's really had backing of his coach, John Tortorella. And when Tortorella was hired there, I think a lot of people thought that he was going to break Marner. like it's an oil and water relationship between these two guys. But it turns out that Tortorella thinks that he got a raw deal in Toronto, that the narratives are wrong about this guy. And so far, Marner's proved them right.
1: Yeah, and the Western Conference Final is set. Vegas disposing of the Ducks in Game 6 in Anaheim. Mitch Marner starting the party early.
2: Now a chance at the other end. A stop. Oh, what a finish! Mitch Marner backs his way to the crease and finishes at the right post. What a goal for Mitch Marner. 1-0 Knights a minute into Game 6.
1: And they weren't done. Vegas pouring it on in the third.
2: Dorothea goes to work. He strips it before the puck could go to Trouba. Dorothea threw it on goal, and he scores from a terrible angle at the right corner. Dorothea makes it 5-1 Vegas. Two goals for Dorothea, 9 in the Stanley Cup playoffs, more than any other player.
1: How about that? Vegas making a change at head coach Bruce Cassidy, fired with 8 games left in the regular season, and the Golden Knights advanced to the Western Conference Final, their 5th appearance in 9 seasons. Nick DeLuca here with you on SportsCenter All Night, ESPN Radio, ESPN App, SiriusXM Channel 80. Busy day on the diamond in the majors. Pick it up in the 8th between the Cubs and the Braves, two of the best teams in the National League. Ian Happ with a big swing, and it held up.
5: Happ drives one in the air deep right field. This has got a chance. Gone. Big home run for Ian Happ. Cubs lead 2-0. It looked like an off-speed pitch that was up around the letters, and Happ jumped all over it.
1: Happ homer, the only score in the ballgame, a 2-0 Cubs win. That call from the Cubs radio network. They snap a 4-game losing streak. The Cardinals take down the A's 5-4. Big day for Jordan Walker. RBI double to take the lead in the ninth inning after he hit a solo homer. Cards win 2 of 3 in the series, now 25-18. It has not been a good start to the year for the Astros, but at least they have Yordan Alvarez, I guess. He had his 14th home run of the year, but that was the bright spot for the Astros. Mitch Garver going deep, his first home run of the season. Seattle taking down the Mariners 8-3. Houston falling to 17-28 on the season. While the Brewers keep it rolling with a 7-1 win over the Padres, they have won 6 of their last 7. Up next, our half-hour headlines as we continue to break down the NFL schedule. This is SportsCenter All Night on ESPN Radio.
0: 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Vladimir Guerrero Jr. leads the Toronto Blue Jays in Detroit to face Riley Green and the Tigers. 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
1: Rory McIlroy struggles at the PGA while Scottie Scheffler soars. On the ice, the Canadiens are a win away from the Eastern Conference Final. The Vegas Golden Knights advance to the Western Conference Final. And it's the second Thursday in May. The NFL schedule released, all 272 games nailed down. It begins on Monday Night Football anyway, with the Broncos and the Chiefs. Monday Night Football analyst Troy Aikman on what he's looking forward to with that opening matchup.
2: Everyone's wondering whether or not Patrick Mahomes obviously is going to be back for that one. A down year last year for that franchise. I expect them to come back and be the team that we've seen for much of the last decade. And then, of course, with Denver, you could argue that they were a quarterback injury away from making it to the Super Bowl. It's unfortunate for that organization, but what a great job Sean Payton has done. So to kick that off week one in a divisional game, I always liked that as a player when you opened up against a divisional opponent and kind of helped set the tone in what is a very competitive division.
1: Patrick Mahomes coming off the torn ACL. That is the question. Will he be ready to go to start the season? ESPN's Adam Schefter.
3: The Chiefs have been very open and transparent, saying that he's way ahead of schedule. That's their words, their phrasing, way ahead of schedule. And it's hard to imagine that Patrick Mahomes, even him coming off an ACL, wouldn't find a way to be back for a game that would be 4 months from Thursday. 4 months from now, give Patrick Mahomes 4 more months when he already has looked pretty good. I think we have to operate thinking that he will be there until we're told he's not.
1: Chiefs head coach Andy Reid weighing in.
4: Yeah, I'll take a peek at the first game, obviously, and see who we're playing and where and when we're playing. And then go down the list there, kind of see where the bye week is, see what night games you have, and then see if you have any holiday games from there. So it's and then you look at times of when you're playing and kind of glance through it. But I don't make too much of it. You got to play all these teams somewhere, sometime. And so I'm pretty easy that way. Let's go.
1: Andy Reid ready to go, looking for a bounce back season after what was a really difficult 2025. The NFL will play a record 9 international games in 2026 across 4 continents, 7 countries, and 8 stadiums. Cowboys and Ravens in week 3 in Rio de Janeiro. Troy Aikman, Monday Night Football analyst, on the expectations for Baltimore and Lamar Jackson this season.
2: The expectations are what they've been. I mean, you expect Lamar to be in the MVP conversation. You expect the Ravens to be right there at the end of the day, which they typically have been. I agree with you completely, Greeny, that when you are a veteran quarterback, franchise quarterback, and you've had the years that Lamar has had, now the coach leaves, you got a young coach, first-time coach coming in, that puts a lot on the plate of the quarterback. So the expectations certainly are going to be higher for him. Hopefully he can stay healthy, but I don't think anything changes. They didn't make that change expecting any kind of rebuild or a slow development as a football team. So the expectations are what they are. He understands that, and he's probably feeling a little bit more of the heat than he otherwise would.
1: Yeah, new head coach in Jesse Minter, a new era in Baltimore. The New Orleans Saints will

0: doesn't think that's ever really been the problem.
1: The issue with James Harden and his flaws in the postseason ain't games 1 through 5. It's games 6 and 7. Brother, the world is watching. In the last 5 game 6s that James Harden has been on the basketball court, his teams are 1 and 4. 1 and 4. One of the most prolific scorers in the history of basketball has averaged 16.8 points in those game sixes on 37% shooting and 23% from three-point range. He's been up 3-2 going into a game six. He's been down 3-2 in a game six. The only thing that's been consistent is that he's been a no-show.
0: Stephen A. not buying it, but a huge game five for Harden. Has he done enough to improve his reputation as a playoff performer? SiriusXM NBA Radio's Eddie Johnson doesn't think the answer to that is yes.
2: We know what James Harden can do, but unfortunately, you only judge by how you perform in the big games, right? So you go all the way back to 2017, where only 10 points against San Antonio in game six. 2018, Houston, remember that? They missed 27 straight threes, and Harden was a major part of that. They lose to Golden State. And then 2023 versus Boston, game seven, 9 points in a blowout loss playing for the 76ers. So those are the things that James Harden has to overcome. So, yeah, the great 30-point game yesterday on the road to beat a very good Detroit Piston team. But now you got to close the deal. And that's what he's going to be judged on.
0: Yeah, the good news for James Harden, he's got a running mate. Donovan Mitchell had 21 in Game 5, but showed up when it mattered most. 7 points, 3 of 4 from the field in clutch time in the final 5 minutes when the score is within 5. Mitchell entered 2 of 16 from the field in clutch time this postseason. And heading into Game 6, Mark J. Spears, Anscape, and ESPN senior NBA writer thinks there's a lot on the line for Mitchell.
3: This is the biggest game of his career for several reasons. I'm not putting extras on it. That's what it is. One, he's never been in a conference finals in his career. Two, he told me at the beginning a couple weeks ago that he and James and Joel Embiid have more to prove in the playoffs than anybody. Three, he's from New York.
4: That's right.
3: Is that a bad accent? He's from New York. The New York Mets put food on his table. He used to be in their clubhouse all the time. His dad works there.
4: Right.
3: He was a high school star in New York. He started the season in New York. He wants to finish the regular season in New York. Playing against the Knicks, his childhood team, went to the Garden as a kid, is a huge deal. And if that's his path to the finals and he's able to do it, I don't know if he could write it any better than that.
4: Also,
3: but
4: the Knicks who
3: he has to win first.
0: Yeah, as for the top seed in the East, the Pistons on the brink of elimination. Such a disappointing loss in Game 5, the way they wilted down the stretch. ESPN Radio's Harry Douglas says they can't allow that disappointing finish to carry over into Game 6.
5: Detroit, man, you have to be careful, JB Bickerstaff. I'm telling you right now, because the way they lost that ball game last night, up 9 points with 3 minutes to go, and it goes to overtime and how things played out in overtime, and then worried about it not being a foul call on the final play in the fourth quarter, don't let one loss become two.
0: Here's the problem. There's not a ton of help around Cade Cunningham right now, a guy who has been outstanding this entire postseason. ESPN Radio's David Dennis Jr. says Detroit only has one option right now.
6: Nobody else can give you anything but Cade Cunningham. That's just what has come down to, is that all the concerns that we had about Detroit in the regular season, where's that secondary scoring going to come from? Where are the threes going to come from? And they're answering it, and the answer is nowhere because it's just one dude who's running out of gas towards the end of the game. The turnovers are spiking during the end of the game, and this team is just not executing. I don't know if they can win two straight against this Cleveland, especially with one on the road.
0: Yeah, no doubt. It is a tall task. The Cavs undefeated inside Rocket Arena this postseason and a chance to get to the Eastern Conference Final where the Knicks are waiting. In the West, what a return for Wemby in Game 5. He's the third youngest player in NBA history with at least 25, 15 boards and 5 assists in a playoff game. Only Luka Doncic and Magic Johnson did it at a younger age. In his return after facing some adversity in Game 4 with the ejection because of the flagrant 2, ESPN's Kendrick Perkins on what Wembanyama

0: Obama proved in game five.
1: Number one, he's the most dominant player in the NBA. Giannis, Jokic, whomever, move the hell aside. We have never seen a player that dominates like he does on both ends of the floor. Okay, that's number one. Number two, it's Wimby's world, and everyone's trying to get an apartment in it. That's where we at this point. The league belongs to him. That was the statement that he sent last night. It wasn't just to the Minnesota Timberwolves. That statement was sent to the rest of the league. I know OKC watching rooting for the Minnesota Timberwolves. I guarantee you that, because they don't want to face that smoke. Another thing that was brought to my attention because of that performance, just when I thought that Giannis, since he's been hurt, Jokic, right, we've seen the decline a little bit over the past few years, I thought American basketball was catching back up. And then all of a sudden, Wimby comes along in this postseason and shows us that, no, it still belongs to the international players. The international players has completely taken over our league.
0: Love that from Perk. Wemby setting back American basketball years. The Spurs 16-3 in best of seven series when holding a 3-2 lead, trying to close it out. Timberwolves 1-3 in best of sevens when trailing 3-2. Only win the 2024 West Semis against Denver. Game six is in Minnesota on Friday night. A couple of games in the W tonight. New York and Portland in the Liberty were on fire.
2: 5 minutes to go in this one. Pressure still coming here for Portland. Stewart will take it. 22 points now for Brianna Stewart tonight.
3: And I would say that's a great player to find in transition if you want to finish.
0: Yeah, call from Prime Video. 22 for Stewart along with 7 rebounds. The Liberty win it 100-82. Pauline Astier stepping up without Sabrina Ionescu had 20 points. Liberty now 3-1. The Lynx and the Wings playing a close one. Natasha Howard coming up clutch.
4: Sims driving. Sims. No, it bounced out. Under a minute now. Miles to Howard. Howard got the lay. Howard with 26. Six assists for Olivia Mime.
0: A call from Prime Video. Howard finished with 26. Courtney Williams adding 21. Paige Becker scoring 27 for the Wings as they fall to 1-2. Going 10 of 11 from the foul line as well for Becker's. Lynx 2-1. Wings have lost 2 of their first 3. Coming up, volume up for Top Sound. Some big game sixes in the NBA and more from Major League Baseball. 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
0: Number 5.
1: All right, let's get to some Thursday top sound on the diamond. J.J. Bleday had a day on 700 WLW.
3: And he doesn't miss this one. First ball swinging, Bleday launches it. Deep right field, way out of here. A three-run blast for J.J. Bleday. His fifth home run of the year, 9-0 Reds.
0: Number 4.
1: The Mets have been looking for offense. Mark Vientos providing on 880 ESPN New York.
4: Mark Vientos hits one deep to left field. Forget it. Home run Vientos. He hit it over the great wall of Flushing. Well to the left of the 358 mark. A two-run homer for Vientos. Number 6 on the year for Mark. And the Mets have opened up a 6-3 lead.
0: Number 3.
1: Dodgers and Giants back together again. Jung-Hoo Lee made it all the way around the bases on KNBR.
5: Two strikes to count, two down. And there's a swing. Line drive right along the left field line, slicing. Fair! Just barely fair. And he hits the sidewall and shoots right on by Teoscar Hernandez all the way to the wall. One run is in, and now Lee is being waved home to throw. It's overthrown! He goes all the way around the bases and inside the park home run to tie the game.
0: Number 2.
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3: Schwarber swings, launches it, deep right field, it's on its way, and Kyle Schwarber over the Phillies bullpen in right field. It's a two-run home run, his major league leading 18th of the year, and it breaks the scoreless deadlock here in the 8th. It's 2-0 Phillies.
0: Number 1.
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7: Didn't a shot at Tim Sills, way off target, off the near corner boards from the Ducks. Flood the offensive zone with their fourth line. Ross Johnston, Tim Washington, and Jansen Harkins. Now a chance at the other end. A stop. Oh, what a finish! Mitch Marner backs his way to the crease and finishes at the right post. What a goal for Mitch Marner! 1-0 Knights a minute into game 6.
1: Yeah, some really good moments. None bigger than Mitch Marner leading the Golden Knights to a great start as they find themselves in the Western Conference Final in the Stanley Cup playoffs. Get over to the Diamond where the Dodgers take down the Giants 5-2. Jung-Hoo Lee had the two-run inside the park homer, but the Dodgers answer back. Alex Call, two-run single. The difference in that one as L.A. regains sole possession of first place in the NL West. The struggles continue for the Giants. They fall to 10 games under 500, 18-28. In Boston, Kyle Schwarber, you just heard it, did it again. Another home run against his former team. Look away, Red Sox fans. Schwarber has 7 homers in his last 7 games, the first Phillies player to hit at least that many in a week since current teammate Trey Turner back in 2023. Jesus Luzardo went 6 scoreless. Phillies win it 3-1 to win the series. They're now within 2 games of 500 after that really difficult start. Speaking of really tough starts, the Mets taking on the Tigers, and they find some offense. Heard the Vientos two-run homer. They win it 9-4. A.J. Ewing hitting his first big league home run. Had a strong first series in the bigs. Brett Beatty went deep as well after the Mets fell behind early. Tigers back to 6 games under 500. The Mets with a little momentum entering their weekend Subway Series with the Yankees. Getaway game in Cincy. The Nats were ready to get out of town. J.J. Bleday homering twice and driving in 6. His third multi-homer game of his career in a Reds 15-1 rout over the Nationals. Cincinnati avoiding the sweep, extending their run of consecutive home series without being swept to 39. It's their longest as a franchise since they went 52 in a row from 2011 through 2013. Couple of huge game 6s in the NBA playoffs coming on Friday. the T-Wolves and the Spurs in Game 6. San Antonio with an opportunity to advance. Timberwolves 1-3 in best of seven series when trailing 3-2. And the T-Wolves 2-3 when Anthony
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1: 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We're excited to be able to get the opportunity to play in some of those games you mentioned.
0: A pivotal Game 5 takes place on the ice between the Canadiens and the Sabres.
2: Loose puck in front. Canadiens don't clear. Power wants it back. Passing escapes. Here's Stone with a blast. Scores!
0: Can the Golden Knights clinch on the road against the Ducks in Game 6?
3: Now a chance at the other end. A stop. Oh, what a finish! Mitch Marner backs his way to the crease and finishes at the right post.
0: First round coverage of the PGA Championship tees off.
4: Once I get under the gun, it just seems like I just, you know, it starts to go a little bit wayward on me.
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2: Schwarber swings, launches it deep right field. It's on its way. And Kyle Schwarber over the Phillies bullpen into right field.
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5: 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Nick DeLuca here with you. Second week of May, the Stanley Cup playoffs in full swing with a pair of huge games. The PGA Championship round one in the books, and have the latest from around Major League Baseball. But today you knew who, but now you know when and where. The 2026 NFL schedule officially here. Had the leaks, but now the hose is going. All 272 games kicking off September 9th and ending January 10th. Season 107 in the NFL kicking off where 106 left off. The Patriots and the Seahawks. It's the 12th Super Bowl rematch in the following season and the fourth straight year to feature one. Defending champions have an 8-3 record in the previous meetings with back-to-back wins. The Eagles over the Chiefs last season and the Chiefs taking down the Niners in 2024. So who's going to win it this year? ESPN Monday Night Football play-by-play man Joe Buck giving his best guess.
6: Yeah, well, I'm never right, so this is maybe the kiss of death. It's like being on the cover of Sports Illustrated or video game, but I'm going to aim big. I'm going to say Dallas Buffalo.
5: All right, well, Joe wasn't much help. I guess that's going to be wrong. So much talk about the schedule for the Patriots on their road to the Super Bowl last season. Andrew Hawkins, ESPN NFL analyst, can they repeat their success of last year in 2026?
7: I think they can. It won't be easy because this schedule is a true gauntlet. They had a favorable look last year, but also Drake May is taking another step forward. I think Drake May is an incredible young talent. We saw it a year ago as an MVP candidate. I have an expectation that we'll see him make another leap. And if they get A.J. Brown into this offense, I think it could be very, very special for them again. Not going to be easy, but definitely have the firepower to make it happen.
5: And on the other side for the Seahawks, what do their odds look like as they try and stage a potential repeat effort in 2026? Hawkins with more on Seattle.
7: Super hard, tough schedule. Everyone is going to give them their best shot. The defending champ. We know how hard it is for a team to repeat as a Super Bowl champ. When you talk about losing Kenneth Walker, they bring in Jadarian Price from Notre Dame. First round, he's a guy that I think, in very short order, will be able to man a lot of the ship that you're missing from Kenneth Walker, because he can do it all. He's fast, he's quick, he's powerful.
8: Didn't catch
7: very
8: a lot
7: reminiscent.
8: Of passes.
7: He did not. But he's very reminiscent of like young Marshawn Lynch. I'm not saying he's that, but they do have similar run styles, and I'm telling you that he's a name to watch out for.
5: Well, that is high praise, Hawkins, on the NFL schedule release show. Super Bowl rematch highlighting 9 playoff rematches in 2026. We also have a good chunk of reunion and revenge games, starting with the Seahawks and Kenneth Walker after winning Super Bowl 60 MVP. Walker signing a 3-year, $43 million deal with the Chiefs in the offseason. He ran for 135 yards on 27 carries against the Patriots, becoming the first running back to win Super Bowl MVP since Denver's Terrell Davis. Now a Chief, ESPN NFL analyst Damian Woody thinking Kansas City needs to get their running game going this season.
9: There's not a better time for that to happen than now, because your quarterback is coming off of ACL. I think part of the reason that Patrick Mahomes got this injury is so many times he's put on his cape to try to save the Kansas City Chiefs, and now you're in this predicament as a Chiefs fan.
5: Yeah, expecting Walker to carry a big load, especially early with Mahomes recovering from the ACL. Week one, Monday Night Football for the Chiefs. They take on the Broncos. ESPN analyst Troy Aikman on the matchup.
8: I think everyone's wondering whether or not Patrick Mahomes obviously is going to be back for that one. A down year last year for that franchise. I expect them to come back and be the team that we've seen for much of the last decade. And then, of course, with Denver, you could argue that they were a quarterback injury away from making it to the Super Bowl. It's unfortunate for that organization, but what a great job Sean Payton has done. So to kick that off week one in a divisional game, I always liked that as a player when you opened up against a divisional opponent and kind of helped set the tone in what is a very competitive division.
5: Aikman on Get Up. Yeah, I'd say that's a pretty darn good way to start the season on Monday Night Football, Broncos and Chiefs. Walker, the fourth reigning Super Bowl MVP to change teams and the first since Dexter Jackson went to the Cardinals in 2003 after winning Super Bowl MVP with the Buccaneers. Week 7, Sunday Night Football on October 25th for Trey Hendrickson reuniting with the Bengals after spending the last five seasons with Cincinnati. Hendrickson signing that four-year, $120 million deal with the Ravens in the offseason in a move that was anything but quiet. Had 61 sacks in 72 games with the Bengals, only player in franchise history with 14-plus in a season. While DJ Moore will take on the Bears, was traded in March for a second-round pick after spending the last three seasons in Chicago. Now a Buffalo Bill, had a career-high 1,364 receiving yards in his first year in Chicago in 2023, but put up career lows in receptions and receiving yards last season in his only year with Ben Johnson. Week 15, Saturday primetime game for that one, Bills and Bears at Buffalo's new Highmark Stadium. Bears, by the way, have the toughest strength of schedule in the NFL based on last year's opponent win-loss at 550, but ESPN's Dominique Foxworth thinking they'll be even better this season.
10: I think it's possible that they may not have as many wins. They may not win the division, but I think they're going to be a better team. They've addressed some issues in the secondary with their safeties, but more importantly, they can effectively run the ball. That's one thing that they've always been able to do, or at least Ben Johnson's always been able to do, and they did incredibly well last year against some really good teams. I have no reason to believe, as long as they got Bradbury in there to replace Dolman's retirement at center, I have no reason to believe that this rushing attack is going to fall off. As long as that's there, I think this team will be fine. They'll get better, and they'll be contenders in the NFC.
5: Yeah, 2016 Falcons, the last team to win a playoff game after entering the season with the hardest strength of schedule, and seven of the previous 10 teams missed the playoffs. If you're into coaching storylines, Brian Daboll will return to MetLife Stadium in Week 3 on September 27th as Titans offensive coordinator to take on the Giants. Daboll won 2022 Coach of the Year, fired by New York last November after going 20-40-1. Things coming undone when Daboll rushed into the medical tent to check on Jackson Dart, one of a few injuries the Giants QB dealt with last season. ESPN's Damian Woody saying Dart needs to be a little more available this year.
9: I think Jackson Dart can be an absolute superstar. I love watching him play, you know, but again, like when you're the quarterback, you're literally the face of the whole operation. You got to be available. If you're not available, you're no good to anyone.
5: New Titans head coach Robert Saleh will also be returning to MetLife Stadium. He'll host his former team in Week 1 in Tennessee, the Jets. And another former Coach of the Year getting a crack at his old squad, Kevin Stefanski, won the award twice, will take on the Browns with the Falcons December 14th in Week 14. Went 46-58 in six seasons in Cleveland, Coach of the Year in 2020 and 2023. The only Browns head coach in the last 40 years to last at least six seasons with the team. The Browns have the easiest schedule based on their opponent's 2025 record. The Niners, who had the easiest schedule entering last season, finished 12-5 on their way to an appearance in the divisional round. The Broncos and Seahawks, meanwhile, both have 10 games on their 2026 schedule against teams that made the playoffs last season, the most of any team for those two. Two of those games coming on Christmas, Denver hosting the Bills in a divisional round rematch, Seattle and the Rams round one. L.A. in primetime seven times this season. Head coach Sean McVay on all of the attention heading into the year.
1: yeah, you know, I think you got to earn it. You and I both know this league is so humbling. You obviously look at it, but, you know, it's the coaching cliche, but it's the truth. It's 1 week at a time. Try to be totally present. We're going to use every day in the meantime to get ready to peak going into that Niners game. But it's a great challenge. You know, everybody, this is all fun, but every single year is a great challenge in this league. We're excited to be able to get the opportunity to play in some of those games you mentioned.
5: McVay on the NFL schedule release, the attention well-deserved as they enter the season as the odds-on Super Bowl favorites. Not to be outdone by Thanksgiving week, though. First Thanksgiving Eve game on Wednesday night. The Rams are part of that one, too, as they host the Packers on November 25th. Thanksgiving Day, Bears at Lions, and then Eagles at Cowboys in the afternoon slot. ESPN's Dan Orlovsky thinking it's a tale of two schedules for those teams.
11: This might be the easiest schedule in football. Okay,
12: wow. Get into it.
11: From an offensive perspective,
12: you're saying
11: starting week one, Eagles offense, starting week one, okay. Tell me when they run into an elite defense. I'll tell you when it is. It's week 15. It's Seattle. You're going to see a good defense. Like I think the Rams are going to have a good defense.
12: I like the Giants defense.
13: Be a lot better.
11: Giants? Good, but I'm talking an elite defense. Okay. From an offensive perspective, in Philadelphia, who's going to have a very good offensive line with Sean Manning. This is the easiest that I've seen so far. This is the easiest schedule when it comes to an offense going against defenses that I've seen so far. They don't see an elite unit till week 15.
5: Well, that's good news for the Eagles. For the Cowboys, different story.
14: I think this is the hardest schedule I've seen. They have two brutal stretches. You're going to go week one, Giants, okay, division, week two, Washington, division. Then they go Baltimore, Houston, Tampa, Green Bay, Philly. They can lose all five of those. And then you go week 10, November 15th, they go San Francisco, Tennessee, Philly, Seattle, Rams. That could be a 4 out of 5 week stretch that they lose. And so as much I was a little bit cautious on Eagles, after seeing the schedule, I'm way more bullish. I was bullish on Dallas. After seeing the schedule, this is a brutally difficult schedule.
5: Yeah, certainly tough. Doesn't get any easier on Thanksgiving. Thanksgiving Day wrapping up at night. Chiefs visiting the Bills, Broncos, Steelers on Black Friday. And then on Christmas, Packers, Bears, Bills, Broncos, Rams, Seahawks, all playoff rematches there. For the Steelers, hoping for a return to the postseason, should have some news on quarterback Aaron Rodgers coming soon per ESPN's Adam Schefter.
15: The Steelers have a voluntary off-season practice program that begins on Monday, May 18th. It's May 14th. You'd have to figure if Aaron Rodgers is going to get a deal done, the time to do it would be sometime between now and Monday when those voluntary practice sessions start under new head coach Mike McCarthy. Despite any reports about him being in the building last weekend meeting with the team, that never happened. It still hasn't happened. But you would think if he's going to play this season, it's going to have to happen here in the next few days. Prior to Monday, he would get a contract workout. He didn't show up last year until June, so that's always possible. But you take a look at the Steelers' schedule there, I would think in the next 4 days, we should have some type of Aaron Rodgers news and white smoke from the chimney.
5: Schefter on the NFL schedule release. Never a dull moment in Pittsburgh waiting on Aaron Rodgers. 118 days until the start of the regular season. I guess he has until then to sign. Nick DeLuca here with you. Sports Center all night here on ESPN Radio, the ESPN app, Sirius XM Channel 80. Round one of the PGA Championship today at Aronimink after 18 holes. It's the biggest logjam at the top of a major in 57 years, but one name standing out, Scotty Scheffler, taking advantage of a pair of long birdie putts to card a 3-under 67. It was the 13th round in the majors that Scheffler has had at least to share the lead, and somehow the first time after the opening round. Scotty, on the key to performing so well through his first 18.
16: I mean, the golf course was pretty challenging this afternoon. I did a good job of staying in it mentally and staying patient around a place that was pretty tricky at times. Mm-hmm. I don't really know how much to elaborate other than it was very difficult to make birdies.
17: Okay.
16: And then scrambling was important today as well.
17: Well,
16: you got a position, you know, getting the ball back up onto the greens and trying to two putt from distance.
5: Scheffler joining Tiger Woods and Brooks Koepka is the only reigning PGA champions to have at least a share of the lead after the first round. According to ESPN research, both Woods and Koepka went on to defend their title. Six-way tie atop the leaderboard. Rory McIlroy is not a part of that. He struggled. Four straight bogeys to finish his round marked the first time he's ever done that in a major championship. Rory, short but sweet on what went wrong today.
12: Rory, how would you describe your opening round?
13: Could you elaborate what parts about it? Everything? Some things?
17: I started missing fairways. I missed fairway right on 4, fairway right on 6, fairway right on 7, fairway right on 9. From there it's, you know, it's hard, you know, I didn't have great angles either. And then, obviously you start missing it just off the edges of these greens, it gets tricky. So, I felt like I did okay. You know, made that birdie on 5 to get back to even par after the soft bogey on 4. And then, I just got on that bogey train at the end.
13: That is disappointing. Golf is always going to be a game of adjustments throughout a round. Does that make it even more frustrating when you can't quite?
17: Yeah, I'm just not driving the ball well enough. I mean, it's been a problem all year for the most part. I've sort of got like I miss it right, and then I want to try to correct it, and then I'll overdo it, and I'll miss it left, and it's a little bit of back and forth that way. So that's pretty frustrating, especially when, you know, like, pride myself on driving the ball well. I just need to try to figure it out. I honestly thought I'd figured it out coming in here. I hit it well on Sunday, Quail Hollow, and then hit it good at home Monday. And then obviously I had to curtail the practice round Tuesday, but hit it decent yesterday. Once I get under the gun, it just seems like it starts to go a little bit wayward on me.
5: Yeah, Rory talking about the struggles with the driver. Through 6 events this year, he ranks 91st in driving accuracy. Coming up, pair of huge Stanley Cup playoff games and the latest from Thursday in Major League Baseball. 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
1: 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Stanley Cup playoffs rolling on with a couple big games in Buffalo. Things got pretty wacky early.
2: Power jumps a bit lower for a shot. Loose puck in front. Canadians don't clear. Power wants it back. Pass in his skates. Here's Doan with a blast. Scores! Traffic in front for Doan, who rips it home. Only 68.2 on the shot, but it was direct. And we'll see if it was tipped in. It might have been Norris, but it is a 2-1 Buffalo lead.
1: That lead did not last very long.
3: And the Canadians right back in. They score! Shot from the line is redirected. And this might be Texier who got a piece of it to steer it in. And we're not even 8 minutes in, and we've already got ourselves four goals in the game.
1: It was Texier, Buffalo, and Montreal combining for five goals in the first 10-15, including the Doan and Texier markers 9 seconds apart. Five goals scored in a span of 8 minutes and 15 seconds, ranking 11th on the playoff list of fastest between two teams. Sabres took a 3-2 lead into the first intermission. The Canadiens surging in the second.
3: 4-for-20 in this series as here's Slavkovsky on front. They score! Nick Suzuki, power play goal. And the Montreal Canadiens get a couple of quick strikes late in the second period to go in front 5-3.
1: Calls from TSN 690 and WGR Sports Radio 550. Three goals, second period, the difference in a 6-3 win. Cole Caulfield, Josh Anderson, Ivan Demidov scored for Montreal. Jakub Dovish settling in after a rough first period. Sabres goalie Ukko-Pekka Luukkonen allowed five goals on 23 shots, pulled after two periods, second time this postseason. Game six on Saturday in Montreal. Canadiens a win away from the Eastern Conference Final. ESPN senior NHL writer Greg Wyshynski, how did the Sabres force Game 7.
4: It's not only just like his revenge, it's not only the way that he's played after, again, being, just absolutely ridiculed and criticized for his performances in the playoffs when he was in Toronto. It's not to say that he didn't deserve some of it. I mean, like his points per game average was significantly lower in the playoffs than it was in the regular season. And I think he kind of figured out some things in Vegas, like where to go to the hard parts of the ice to score in the playoffs and how to be a bit more aggressive. But the most important thing, I think, for him is he's really had the backing of his coach, John Tortorella. And when Tortorella was hired there, I think a lot of people thought that he was going to break Marner. like it's an oil and water relationship between these two guys. But it turns out that Tortorella thinks that he got a raw deal in Toronto, that the narratives are wrong about this guy. And so far, Marner's proved them right.
1: Yeah, and the Western Conference Final is set. Vegas disposing of the Ducks in Game 6 in Anaheim. Mitch Marner starting the party early.
2: Now a chance at the other end. A stop. Oh, what a finish! Mitch Marner backs his way to the crease and finishes at the right post. What a goal for Mitch Marner. 1-0 Knights a minute into Game 6.
1: And they weren't done. Vegas pouring it on in the third.
2: Dorofeev goes to work. He strips it before the puck could go to Trouba. Dorofeev threw it on goal, and he scores from a terrible angle at the right corner. Dorofeev makes it 5-1 Vegas. Two goals for Dorofeev, 9 in the Stanley Cup playoffs, more than any other player.
1: How about that? Vegas making a change at head coach Bruce Cassidy, fired with 8 games left in the regular season, and the Golden Knights advance to the Western Conference Final, their 5th appearance in 9 seasons. Nick DeLuca here with you on SportsCenter All Night, ESPN Radio, ESPN app, Sirius XM Channel 80. Busy day on the diamond in the majors. Pick it up in the 8th between the Cubs and the Braves, two of the best teams in the National League. Ian Happ with a big swing, and it held up.
5: Happ drives one in the air deep right field. This has got a chance. Gone. Big home run for Ian Happ. Cubs lead 2-0. It looked like an off-speed pitch that was up around the letters, and Happ jumped all over it.
1: Happ homer, the only scoring in the ballgame, a 2-0 Cubs win. That call from the Cubs radio network. They snap a 4-game losing streak. The Cardinals take down the A's 5-4. Big day for Jordan Walker. RBI doubled to take the lead in the ninth inning after he hit a solo homer. Cards win 2 of 3 in the series, now 25-18. It has not been a good start to the year for the Astros, but at least they have Yordan Alvarez, I guess. He hit his 14th home run of the year, but that was the bright spot for the Astros. Mitch Garver going deep, his first home run of the season. Seattle taking down the Mariners 8-3. Houston falling to 17-28 on the season. While the Brewers keep it rolling with a 7-1 win over the Padres, they have won 6 of their last 7. Up next, our half-hour headlines as we continue to break down the NFL schedule. 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
1: Rory McIlroy struggles at the PGA while Scottie Scheffler soars. On the ice, the Canadiens are a win away from the Eastern Conference Final. The Vegas Golden Knights advance to the Western Conference Final. And it's the second Thursday in May. The NFL schedule released, all 272 games nailed down. It begins on Monday Night Football anyway, with the Broncos and the Chiefs. Monday Night Football analyst Troy Aikman on what he's looking forward to with that opening matchup.
2: Everyone's wondering whether or not Patrick Mahomes obviously is going to be back for that one. A down year last year for that franchise. I expect them to come back and be the team that we've seen for much of the last decade. And then, of course, with Denver, you could argue that they were a quarterback injury away from making it to the Super Bowl. It's unfortunate for that organization, but what a great job Sean Payton has done. So to kick that off week one in a divisional game, I always liked that as a player when you opened up against a divisional opponent and kind of helped set the tone in what is a very competitive division.
1: Patrick Mahomes coming off the torn ACL. That is the question. Will he be ready to go to start the season? ESPN's Adam Schefter.
3: The Chiefs have been very open and transparent, saying that he's way ahead of schedule. That's their words, their phrasing, way ahead of schedule. And it's hard to imagine that Patrick Mahomes, even him coming off an ACL, wouldn't find a way to be back for a game that would be 4 months from Thursday. 4 months from now, give Patrick Mahomes 4 more months when he already has looked pretty good. I think we have to operate thinking that he will be there until we're told he's not.
1: Chiefs head coach Andy Reid weighing in.
4: Yeah, I'll take a peek at the first game, obviously, and see who we're playing and where and when we're playing. And then go down the list there, kind of see where the bye week is, see what night games you have, and then see if you have any holiday games from there. So it's and then you look at times of when you're playing and kind of glance through it. But I don't make too much of it. You got to play all these teams somewhere, sometime. And so I'm pretty easy that way. Let's go.
1: Andy Reid ready to go, looking for a bounce-back season after what was a really difficult 2025. The NFL will play a record 9 international games in 2026 across 4 continents, 7 countries, and 8 stadiums. Cowboys and Ravens in Week 3 in Rio de Janeiro. Troy Aikman, Monday Night Football analyst, on the expectations for Baltimore and Lamar Jackson this season.
2: The expectations are what they've been. I mean, you expect Lamar to be in the MVP conversation. You expect the Ravens to be right there at the end of the day, which they typically have been. I agree with you completely, Greeny, that when you are a veteran quarterback, franchise quarterback, and you've had the years that Lamar has had, now the coach leaves, you got a young coach, first-time coach coming in, that puts a lot on the plate of the quarterback. So the expectations certainly are going to be higher for him. Hopefully he can stay healthy, but I don't think anything changes. They didn't make that change expecting any kind of rebuild or a slow development as a football team. So the expectations are what they are. He understands that, and he's probably feeling a little bit more of the heat than he otherwise would.
1: Yeah, new head coach in Jesse Minter, a new era in Baltimore. The New Orleans Saints will be the featured team in the NFL's first ever game in France, taking on the Steelers. Who's the starting quarterback? Well, we think it's going to be Aaron Rodgers, but if it's not, ESPN's Adam Schefter says the Steelers are comfortable with what's supposed to be behind him.
3: They've operated always as if he's there, that's great. They'd love to have him, and if he's not, they're ready to roll with Will Howard. And I know that people sound like, well, Will Howard. They really like Will Howard. They have Will Howard on the roster. They have Mason Rudolph on the roster. They drafted Drew Aller on the roster. So they have quarterbacks. It's not like if Rodgers all of a sudden decides at some point in the near future that he's not going to play, that they'll be left hanging high and dry. They're comfortable with those guys. They would like and want Aaron Rodgers to come back. That's their hope. But they've made the moves that they feel like they need to make to be ready for the coming season in the event that he decides that he's not going to be there.
1: Plenty of international flavor for the AFC North schedule in 2026. The Bengals getting a game in Spain. ESPN's Peter Schrager thinking that it means that the NFL still considers them an elite team.
5: I think the big thing here to me, the NFL sent the Bengals to London in 2016 and 2019, and it was like, whatever. The NFL choosing the Bengals yes. for this game tells me that the league really believes in this franchise and that maybe they are one of the state-of-the-art teams that we're going to showcase the league with. So really cool stadium, really cool country, and really cool fan base that we're all putting together. Falcons versus Bengals.
1: Yeah, so many ways to slice this schedule. When you look at the primetime, when you look at the holiday games, how about strength of schedule? The Giants had a gauntlet last year. It's a little bit easier this season in year one under new head coach John Harbaugh. ESPN's Dan Orlovsky thinking New York might be making the playoffs.
6: I'm saying the New York Giants.
7: Okay.
6: One, so many double-digit leads in the fourth quarter last year, blown. Usually getting an adult in the room, a John Harbaugh in the room will help that. Arvell Reese added. There's weapons on the outside. If Malik Nabers is as healthy as we hope he's going to be, I add Isaiah Likely. I think this defensive line, even though they don't have Dexter Lawrence, will be one of the best in football. That young man, can he take that giant second year leap? There's going to be a quarterback in their second year this year that's going to take a big giant leap. Will it be Cam Ward? Will it be Tyler Shuck down in New Orleans? I'm banking on Jackson Dart. I'm a fan. I'm going to say the Giants.
1: Yeah, New York with a middle-of-the-road schedule after having the toughest in the NFL last season. Nick DeLuca here with you, SportsCenter All Night, ESPN Radio, SiriusXM Channel 80. Couple of huge game sixes in the NBA playoffs coming on Friday. NBA playoffs are on ESPN Radio. Catch postseason action on ESPN Radio and the ESPN app presented by Gusto. In the East, a stunning Cavs comeback has Cleveland to win away from the Eastern Conference Final. The Game 5 winner in a tied best of seven has gone on to win 82% of the time. The Cavs are 9-1 all-time, went up 3-2. Their only loss to the Pistons in 2006. James Harden was brilliant in Game 5, 30 points,

0: Eastern Conference Final. The Game 5 winner in a tied best of 7 has gone on to win 82% of the time. The Cavs are 9-1 all-time, went up 3-2. Their only loss to the Pistons in 2006. James Harden was brilliant in Game 5. 30 points, 8 rebounds, 6 assists, and 3 blocks. But unsportsmanlike's Evan Cohen, not ready to give him all the flowers just yet.
1: I don't want to get fooled because he's going to have bad games late. There's just too many examples of that. So let's just do it in the moment. In the moment, over the last couple of games, he's been great. He's going to have another bad game at some point. It's just going to happen. But when you've got Donovan Mitchell next to him, whether numbers back this up in full, he's never played in a conference finals. Donovan Mitchell feels like the guy that, I got it. Don't worry. I got it. I'll win this for us. I have that faith in him.
0: Harden, the first player in NBA history to record a 30-point playoff game with 6 different franchises. No one else has even done it with 5. He was huge in Game 5, but ESPN Stephen A. Smith doesn't think that's ever really been the problem.
2: The issue with James Harden and his flaws in the postseason ain't games 1 through 5. It's games 6 and 7. Brother, the world is watching. In the last 5 game sixes that James Harden has been on the basketball court, his teams are 1 and 4. 1 and 4. One of the most prolific scorers in the history of basketball has averaged 16.8 points in those game sixes on 37% shooting and 23% from three-point range. He's been up 3-2 going into a game six. He's been down 3-2 in a game six. The only thing that's been consistent is that he's been a no-show.
0: Stephen A. not buying it, but a huge game 5 for Harden. Has he done enough to improve his reputation as a playoff performer? SiriusXM NBA Radio's Eddie Johnson doesn't think the answer to that is yes.
3: We know what James Harden can do, but unfortunately, you only judge by how you perform in the big games, right? So you go all the way back to 2017, where only 10 points against San Antonio in game 6. 2018, Houston, remember that? They missed 27 straight threes, and Harden was a major part of that. They lose to Golden State. And then 2023 versus Boston, game 7, 9 points in a blowout loss planned for the 76ers. So those are the things that James Harden has to overcome. So, yeah, the great 30-point game yesterday on the road to beat a very good Detroit Piston team. But now you got to close the deal. And that's what he's going to be judged on.
0: Yeah, the good news for James Harden, he's got a running mate. Donovan Mitchell had 21 in Game 5, but showed up when it mattered most. 7 points, 3 of 4 from the field in clutch time in the final 5 minutes when the score is within 5. Mitchell entered 2 of 16 from the field in clutch time this postseason. And heading into Game 6, Mark J. Spears, Anscape, and ESPN senior NBA writer thinks there's a lot on the line for Mitchell.
4: This is the biggest game of his career for several reasons. I'm not putting extras on it. That's what it is. One, he's never been in a conference finals in his career. Two, he told me at the beginning a couple weeks ago that he and James and Joel Embiid have more to prove in the playoffs than anybody. Three, he's from New York.
5: That's right.
4: Is that a bad accent? He's from New York. The New York Mets put food on his table. He used to be in their clubhouse all the time. His dad worked there. Right. He was a high school star in New York. He started the season in New York. He wants to finish the regular season in New York. Playing against the Knicks, his childhood team, went to the Garden as a kid, is a huge deal. And if that's his path to the finals and he's able to do it, I don't know if he could write it any better than that.
5: Also,
4: but
5: the Knicks,
4: he has to win first.
0: Yeah, as for the top seed in the East, the Pistons on the brink of elimination. Such a disappointing loss in Game 5, the way they wilted down the stretch. ESPN Radio's Harry Douglas says they can't allow that disappointing finish to carry over into Game 6.
6: Detroit, man, you have to be careful, JB Bickerstaff. I'm telling you right now, because the way they lost that ball game last night, up 9 points with 3 minutes to go, and it goes to overtime and how things played out in overtime, and then worried about it not being a foul call on the final play in the fourth quarter, don't let one loss become two.
0: Here's the problem. There's not a ton of help around Cade Cunningham right now, a guy who has been outstanding this entire postseason. ESPN Radio's David Dennis Jr. says Detroit only has one option right now.
5: no.

0: Nobody else can give you anything but Cade Cunningham. That's just what it's come down to, is that all the concerns that we had about Detroit in the regular season, where's that secondary scoring going to come from? Where are the threes going to come from? And they're answering it, and the answer is nowhere, because it's just one dude who's running out of gas towards the end of the game. The turnovers are spiking during the end of the game, and this team is just not executing. I don't know if they can win two straight against this Cleveland, especially with one on the road.
1: Yeah, no doubt. It is a tall task. The Cavs undefeated inside Rocket Arena this postseason, and a chance to get to the Eastern Conference Final, where the Knicks are waiting. In the West, what a return for Wemby in Game 5. He's the third youngest player in NBA history with at least 25, 15 boards and 5 assists in a playoff game. Only Luka Doncic and Magic Johnson did it at a younger age. In his return after facing some adversity in Game 4 with the ejection because of the flagrant 2, ESPN's Kendrick Perkins on what Wembanyama proved in Game 5.
2: Number one, he's the most dominant player in the NBA. Giannis, Jokic, whomever, move the hell aside. We have never seen a player that dominates like he does on both ends of the floor. Okay, that's number one. Number two, it's Wemby's world, and everyone's trying to get an apartment in it. That's where we at this point. The league belongs to him. That was the statement that he sent last night. It wasn't just to the Minnesota Timberwolves. That statement was sent to the rest of the league. I know OKC watching, rooting for the Minnesota Timberwolves. I guarantee you that, because they don't want to face that smoke. Another thing that was brought to my attention because of that performance, just when I thought that Giannis, since he's been hurt, Jokic, right, we've seen a decline a little bit over the past few years. I thought American basketball was catching back up. And then all of a sudden, Wemby comes along in this postseason and shows us that, no, it still belongs to the international players. The international players has completely taken over our league.
1: Love that from Perk. Wemby setting back American basketball years. The Spurs 16-3 in best of seven series when holding a 3-2 lead, trying to close it out. Timberwolves 1-3 in best of sevens when trailing 3-2. Only win the 2024 West Semis against Denver. Game 6 is in Minnesota on Friday night. A couple of games in the W tonight. New York and Portland in the Liberty were on fire.
3: 5 minutes to go in this one. Pressure still coming here for Portland. Stewart will take it. 22 points now for Brianna Stewart tonight.
4: And I would say that's a great player to find in transition if you want to finish.
1: Yeah, call from Prime Video. 22 for Stewart along with 7 rebounds. The Liberty win it 100-82. Pauline Astier stepping up without Sabrina Ionescu had 20 points. Liberty now 3-1. The Lynx and the Wings playing a close one. Natasha Howard coming up clutch.
5: Sims driving. Sims. No, it bounced out. Under a minute now. Miles to Howard. Howard got the lay. Howard with 26. 6 assists for Olivia Miles.
1: A call from Prime Video. Howard finished with 26. Courtney Williams adding 21. Paige Becker scoring 27 for the Wings as they fall to 1-2. Going 10 of 11 from the foul line as well for Becker's. Lynx 2-1. Wings have lost 2 of their first 3. Coming up, volume up for Top Sound. Some big game 6s in the NBA and more from Major League Baseball. 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
6: 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Anthony Edwards is facing a must-win Game 6. 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
0: Number 5.
1: All right, let's get to some Thursday top sound on the diamond. J.J. Bleda had a day on 700 WLW.
3: And he doesn't miss this one. First ball swinging, Bleda launches it. Deep right field, way out of here. A three-run blast for J.J. Bleda. His fifth home run of the year, 9-0 Reds.
0: Number 4.
1: The Mets have been looking for offense. Mark Vientos providing on 880 ESPN New York.
4: Mark Vientos hits one deep to left field. Or get it. Home run Vientos. He hit it over the great wall of Flushing. Well to the left of the 358 mark. A two-run homer for Vientos. Number 6 on the year for Mark. And the Mets have opened up a 6-3 lead.
0: Number 3.
1: Dodgers and Giants back together again. Jung-Hoo Lee made it all the way around the bases on KNBR.
5: Two strikes to count, two down. And there's a swing. Line drive right along the left field line. Slicing. Fair. Just barely fair. And he hits the sidewall and shoots right on by Teoscar Hernandez all the way to the wall. One run is in. And now Lee is being waved home to throw. It's overthrown. He goes all the way around the bases and inside the park home run to tie the game.
0: Number 2.
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6: The pitch.
3: Schwarber swings, launches it deep right field. It's on its way. And Kyle Schwarber over the Phillies bullpen into right field. It's a two-run home run. His major league leading 18th of the year. And it breaks the scoreless deadlock here in the eighth. It's 2-0 Phillies.
0: Number 1.
1: And our top sound of the night from a golden night. 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
7: Didn't a shot at Tim Sills. Way off target off the near corner boards from the Ducks. Flood the offensive zone with their fourth line. Ross Johnston, Tim Washington, and Jansen Harkins. Now a chance at the other end. A stop. Oh, what a finish! Mitch Marner backs his way to the crease and finishes at the right post. What a goal for Mitch Marner. 1-0 Knights a minute into game 6.
1: Yeah, some really good moments. None bigger than Mitch Marner leading the Golden Knights to a great start as they find themselves in the Western Conference Final in the Stanley Cup playoffs. Get over to the Diamond where the Dodgers take down the Giants 5-2. Jung-Hoo Lee had the two-run inside the park homer, but the Dodgers answer back. Alex Call, two-run single. The difference in that one as L.A. regains sole possession of first place in the NL West. The struggles continue for the Giants. They fall to 10 games under 500, 18-28. In Boston, Kyle Schwarber, you just heard it, did it again. Another home run against his former team. Look away, Red Sox fans. Schwarber has 7 homers in his last 7 games, the first Phillies player to hit at least that many in a week since current teammate Trey Turner back in 2023. Jesus Luzardo went 6 scoreless. Phillies win it 3-1. To win the series, they're now within 2 games of 500 after that really difficult start. Speaking of really tough starts, the Mets taking on the Tigers, and they find some offense. Heard the Vientos two-run homer. They win it 9-4. A.J. Ewing hitting his first big league home run. Had a strong first series in the bigs. Brett Beatty went deep as well after the Mets fell behind early. Tigers back to 6 games under 500. The Mets with a little momentum entering their weekend Subway Series with the Yankees. Getaway game in Cincy. The Nats were ready to get out of town. J.J. Bleda homering twice and driving in 6. His third multi-homer game of his career in a Reds 15-1 rout over the Nationals. Cincinnati avoiding the sweep, extending their run of consecutive home series without being swept to 39. It's their longest as a franchise since they went 52 in a row from 2011 through 2013. Couple of huge game 6s in the NBA playoffs coming on Friday. the T-Wolves and the Spurs in Game 6. San Antonio with an opportunity to advance. Timberwolves 1-3 in best-of-seven series when trailing 3-2. And the T-Wolves 2-3 when Anthony...
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1: Every single year is a great challenge in this league. 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
0: A pivotal Game 5 takes place on the ice between the Canadiens and the Sabres.
2: Loose puck in front. Canadiens don't clear. Power wants it back. Passing escapes. Here's Stone with a blast. Scores!
0: Can the Golden Knights clinch on the road against the Ducks in Game 6?
3: Now a chance at the other end. A stop. Oh, what a finish! Mitch Marner backs his way to the crease and finishes at the right post.
0: First round coverage of the PGA Championship tees off.
4: Once I get under the gun, it just seems like I just, you know, starts to go a little bit wayward on me.
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2: Schwarber swings, launches it deep right field. It's on its way. And Kyle Schwarber over the Phillies bullpen in right field.
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5: 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Nick DeLuca here with you. Second week of May, the Stanley Cup playoffs in full swing with a pair of huge games. The PGA Championship Round 1 in the books, and have the latest from around Major League Baseball. But today, you knew who, but now you know when and where. The 2026 NFL schedule officially here. Had the leaks, but now the hose is going. All 272 games kicking off September 9th and ending January 10th. Season 107 in the NFL kicking off where 106 left off. The Patriots and the Seahawks. It's the 12th Super Bowl rematch in the following season and the fourth straight year to feature one. Defending champions have an 8-3 record in the previous meetings with back-to-back wins. The Eagles over the Chiefs last season and the Chiefs taking down the Niners in 2024. So who's going to win it this year? ESPN Monday Night Football play-by-play man Joe Buck giving his best guess.
6: Yeah, well, I'm never right, so this is maybe the kiss of death.
5: Oh, no.
6: On the cover of Sports Illustrated or video game, but I'm going to aim big. I'm going to say Dallas Buffalo.
5: All right, well, Joe wasn't much help. I guess that's going to be wrong. So much talk about the schedule for the Patriots on their road to the Super Bowl last season. Andrew Hawkins, ESPN NFL analyst, can they repeat their success of last year in 2026?
7: I think they can. It won't be easy because the schedule is a true gauntlet. They had a favorable look last year, but also Drake May is taking another step forward. I think Drake May is an incredible young talent. We saw it a year ago as an MVP candidate. I have an expectation that we'll see him make another leap. And if they get A.J. Brown into this offense, I think it could be very, very special for them again. Not going to be easy, but definitely have the firepower to make it happen.
5: And on the other side for the Seahawks, what do their odds look like as they try and stage a potential repeat effort in 2026? Hawkins with more on Seattle.
7: Super hard, tough schedule. Everyone's going to give them their best shot. The defending champ. We know how hard it is for a team to repeat as a Super Bowl champ. And you talk about losing Kenneth Walker. They bring in Jadarian Price from Notre Dame. First round, he's a guy that I think, in very short order, will be able to man a lot of the ship that you're missing from Kenneth Walker, because he can do it all. He's fast, he's quick, he's powerful.
8: Didn't catch
7: very
8: a lot
7: reminiscent.
8: Of passes.
7: He didn't. He did not. But he's very reminiscent of, like, young Marshawn Lynch. I'm not saying he's that, but they do have similar run styles, and I'm telling you that he's a name to watch out for.
5: Well, that is high praise, Hawkins, on the NFL schedule release show. Super Bowl rematch highlighting 9 playoff rematches in 2026. We also have a good chunk of reunion and revenge games, starting with the Seahawks and Kenneth Walker after winning Super Bowl 60 MVP. Walker signing a 3-year, $43 million deal with the Chiefs in the offseason. He ran for 135 yards on 27 carries against the Patriots, becoming the first running back to win Super Bowl MVP since Denver's Terrell Davis. Now a Chief, ESPN NFL analyst Damian Woody thinking Kansas City needs to get their running game going this season.
9: There's not a better time for that to happen than now, because your quarterback is coming off of ACL. I think part of the reason that Patrick Mahomes got this injury is so many times he's put on his cape to try to save the Kansas City Chiefs, and now you're in this predicament as a Chiefs fan.
5: Yeah, expecting Walker to carry a big load, especially early with Mahomes recovering from the ACL. Week one, Monday Night Football for the Chiefs. They take on the Broncos. ESPN analyst Troy Aikman on the matchup.
8: I think everyone's wondering whether or not Patrick Mahomes obviously is going to be back for that one. A down year last year for that franchise. I expect them to come back and be the team that we've seen for much of the last decade. And then, of course, with Denver, you could argue that they were a quarterback injury away from making it to the Super Bowl. It's unfortunate for that organization, but what a great job Sean Payton has done. So to kick that off week one in a divisional game, I always like that as a player when you opened up against a divisional opponent and kind of helped set the tone in what is a very competitive division.
5: Aikman on Get Up. Yeah, I'd say that's a pretty darn good way to start the season on Monday Night Football, Broncos and Chiefs. Walker, the fourth reigning Super Bowl MVP to change teams and the first since Dexter Jackson went to the Cardinals in 2003 after winning Super Bowl MVP with the Buccaneers. Week 7, Sunday Night Football on October 25th for Trey Hendrickson reuniting with the Bengals after spending the last five seasons with Cincinnati. Hendrickson signing that four-year, $120 million deal with the Ravens in the offseason in a move that was anything but quiet. Had 61 sacks in 72 games with the Bengals. Only player in franchise history with 14-plus in a season. While DJ Moore will take on the Bears, was traded in March for a second-round pick after spending the last three seasons in Chicago. Now a Buffalo Bill, had a career-high 1,364 receiving yards in his first year in Chicago in 2023, but put up career lows in receptions and receiving yards last season in his only year with Ben Johnson. Week 15, Saturday primetime game for that one. Bills and Bears at Buffalo's new Highmark Stadium. Bears, by the way, have the toughest strength of schedule in the NFL based on last year's opponent win-loss at 550, but ESPN's Dominique Foxworth thinking they'll be even better this season.
10: I think it's possible that they may not have as many wins. They may not win the division, but I think they're going to be a better team. They've addressed some issues in the secondary with their safeties, but more importantly, they can effectively run the ball. That's one thing that they've always been able to do, or at least Ben Johnson's always been able to do, and they did incredibly well last year against some really good teams. I have no reason to believe, as long as they got Bradbury in there to replace Dahlman's retirement at center, I have no reason to believe that this rushing attack is going to fall off. As long as that's there, I think this team will be fine. They'll get better, and they'll be contenders in the NFC.
5: Yeah, 2016 Falcons, the last team to win a playoff game after entering the season with the hardest strength of schedule, and seven of the previous 10 teams missed the playoffs. If you're into coaching storylines, Brian Daboll will return to MetLife Stadium in Week 3 on September 27th as Titans offensive coordinator to take on the Giants. Daboll won 2022 Coach of the Year, fired by New York last November after going 20-40-1. Things coming undone when Daboll rushed into the medical tent to check on Jackson Dart, one of a few injuries the Giants QB dealt with last season. ESPN's Damian Woody saying Dart needs to be a little more available this year.
9: I think Jackson Dart can be an absolute superstar. I love watching him play. You know, but again, like when you're the quarterback, you're literally the face of the whole operation. You got to be available. If you're not available, you're no good to anyone.
5: New Titans head coach Robert Saleh will also be returning to MetLife Stadium. He'll host his former team in Week 1 in Tennessee, the Jets. And another former Coach of the Year getting a crack at his old squad, Kevin Stefanski, won the award twice. Will take on the Browns with the Falcons December 14th in Week 14. Went 46-58 in six seasons in Cleveland. Coach of the Year in 2020 and 2023. The only Browns head coach in the last 40 years to last at least six seasons with the team. The Browns have the easiest schedule based on their opponent's 2025 record. The Niners, who had the easiest schedule entering last season, finished 12-5 on their way to an appearance in the divisional round. The Broncos and Seahawks, meanwhile, both have 10 games on their 2026 schedule against teams that made the playoffs last season, the most of any team for those two. Two of those games coming on Christmas, Denver hosting the Bills in a divisional round rematch, Seattle and the Rams round one, LA in primetime seven times this season, head coach Sean McVay on all of the attention heading into the year.
1: yeah, you know, I think you got to earn it. You and I both know this league is so humbling. You obviously look at it, but, you know, it's the coaching cliche, but it's the truth. It's 1 week at a time. Try to be totally present. We're going to use every day in the meantime to get ready to peak going into that Niners game. But it's a great challenge. You know, everybody, this is all fun, but every single year is a great challenge in this league. We're excited to be able to get the opportunity to play in some of those games you mentioned.
5: McVay on the NFL schedule release, the attention well deserved as they enter the season as the odds-on Super Bowl favorites. Not to be outdone by Thanksgiving week, though. First Thanksgiving Eve game on Wednesday night. The Rams are part of that one, too, as they host the Packers on November 25th. Thanksgiving Day, Bears at Lions, and then Eagles at Cowboys in the afternoon slot. ESPN's Dan Orlovsky thinking it's a tale of two schedules for those teams.
11: This might be the easiest schedule in football. Okay,
12: wow. Get into it.
11: From an offensive perspective, you're starting week one. Eagles offense, starting week one. Tell me when they run into an elite defense. I'll tell you when it is. It's week 15. It's Seattle. You're going to see a good defense. I think the Rams are going to have a good defense.
12: You told me the Cowboys.
11: I like the Giants defense.
12: It's going to be a lot better.
11: Good. But I'm talking an elite defense. Okay. From an offensive perspective, and Philadelphia is going to have a very good offensive line with Sean Mannion. This is the easiest that I've seen so far. This is the easiest schedule when it comes to an offense going against defenses that I've seen so far. They don't see an elite unit till week 15.
5: Well, that's good news for the Eagles. For the Cowboys, different story.
13: I think this is the hardest schedule I've seen. This is they have two brutal stretches. You're going to go week one, Giants, okay, division, week two, Washington division. Then they go Baltimore, Houston, Tampa, Green Bay, Philly. They can lose all five of those. And then you go week 10, November 15th, they go San Francisco, Tennessee, Philly, Seattle, Rams. That could be a 4 out of 5 week stretch that they lose. And so as much, I was a little bit cautious on Eagles. After seeing the schedule, I'm way more bullish. I was bullish on Dallas. After seeing the schedule, this is a brutally difficult schedule.
5: Yeah, certainly tough. Doesn't get any easier on Thanksgiving. Thanksgiving Day wrapping up at night. Chiefs visiting the Bills, Broncos, Steelers on Black Friday. And then on Christmas, Packers, Bears, Bills, Broncos, Rams, Seahawks, all playoff rematches there. For the Steelers, hoping for a return to the postseason, should have some news on quarterback Aaron Rodgers coming soon per ESPN's Adam Schefter.
14: The Steelers have a voluntary off-season practice program that begins on Monday, May 18th. It's May 14th. You'd have to figure if Aaron Rodgers is going to get a deal done, the time to do it would be sometime between now and Monday when those voluntary practice sessions start under new head coach Mike McCarthy. Despite any reports about him being in the building last weekend, meeting with the team, that never happened. It still hasn't happened. But you would think if he's going to play this season, it's going to have to happen here in the next few days. Prior to Monday, he would get a contract workout. He didn't show up last year until June, so that's always possible. But you take a look at the Steelers' schedule there, I would think in the next 4 days, we should have some type of Aaron Rodgers news and white smoke from the chimney.
5: Schefter on the NFL schedule release. Never a dull moment in Pittsburgh waiting on Aaron Rodgers. 118 days until the start of the regular season. I guess he has until then to sign. Nick DeLuca here with you. Sports Center all night here on ESPN Radio, the ESPN app, Sirius XM Channel 80. Round one of the PGA Championship today at Aronimink after 18 holes. It's the biggest logjam at the top of a major in 57 years, but one name standing out, Scotty Scheffler, taking advantage of a pair of long birdie putts to card a 3-under 67. It was the 13th round in the majors that Scheffler has had at least to share the lead, and somehow the first time after the opening round. Scotty, on the key to performing so well through his first 18.
15: I mean, the golf course was pretty challenging this afternoon. I did a good job of staying in it mentally and staying patient around a place that was pretty tricky at times. Mm-hmm. Yeah, I don't really know how much to elaborate other than it was. I mean, it was very difficult to make birdies.
16: Okay.
15: And then scrambling was important today as well.
16: Well,
15: you got a position, you know, getting the ball back up onto the greens and trying to two putt from distance.
5: Scheffler joining Tiger Woods and Brooks Koepka is the only reigning PGA champions to have at least a share of the lead after the first round. According to ESPN research, both Woods and Koepka went on to defend their title. Six-way tie atop the leaderboard. Rory McIlroy is not a part of that. He struggled. Four straight bogeys to finish his round marked the first time he's ever done that in a major championship. Rory, short but sweet on what went wrong today.
12: Rory, how would you describe your opening round?
16: Could you elaborate what parts about it? Everything? Some things?
17: I started missing fairways. I missed fairway right on 4, fairway right on 6, fairway right on 7, fairway right on 9. From there it's, you know, it's hard, you know, I didn't have great angles either. And then, obviously you start missing it just off the edges of these greens, it gets tricky. So, I felt like I did okay. You know, made that birdie on 5 to get back to even par after the soft bogey on 4. And then, I just got on that bogey train at the end.
16: That is disappointing. Golf is always going to be a game of adjustments throughout a round. Does that make it even more frustrating when you can't quite?
17: Yeah, I'm just not driving the ball well enough. I mean, it's been a problem all year for the most part. I've sort of got like I miss it right, and then I want to try to correct it, and then I'll overdo it, and I'll miss it left, and it's a little bit of back and forth that way. So that's pretty frustrating, especially when, you know, like, pride myself on driving the ball well. I just need to try to figure it out. I honestly thought I'd figured it out coming in here. I hit it well on Sunday, Quail Hollow, and then hit it good at home Monday. And obviously I had to curtail the practice run Tuesday, but hit it decent yesterday. I just sort of, once I get under the gun, it just seems like I just, you know, it starts to go a little bit wayward on me.
5: Yeah, Rory talking about the struggles with the driver. Through 6 events this year, he ranks 91st in driving accuracy. Coming up, pair of huge Stanley Cup playoff games and the latest from Thursday in Major League Baseball. 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
0: Tonight on ESPN Radio, it's an NBA playoff doubleheader. First in Cleveland, the Pistons face a must-win against the Cavs in Game 6. Then in Minnesota, the Timberwolves look to force a Game 7 against the Spurs. 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
1: 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Stanley Cup playoffs rolling on with a couple big games in Buffalo. Things got pretty wacky early.
2: Power jumps a bit lower for a shot. Loose puck in front. Canadians don't clear. Power wants it back. Pass in his skates. Here's Doan with a blast. Scores! Traffic in front for Doan, who rips it home. Only 68.2 on the shot, but it was direct. And we'll see if it was tipped in. It might have been Norris, but it is a 2-1 Buffalo lead.
1: That lead did not last very long.
3: And the Canadians right back in. They score! Shot from the line is redirected. And this might be Texier who got a piece of it to steer it in. And we're not even 8 minutes in, and we've already got ourselves four goals in the game.
1: It was Texier, Buffalo, and Montreal combining for five goals in the first 10-15, including the Doan and Texier markers 9 seconds apart. Five goals scored in a span of 8 minutes and 15 seconds, ranking 11th on the playoff list of fastest between two teams. Sabres took a 3-2 lead into the first intermission, the Canadiens surging in the second.
3: 4-for-20 in this series as here's Slavkovsky on front. They score! Nick Suzuki, power play goal. And the Montreal Canadiens get a couple of quick strikes late in the second period to go in front 5-3.
1: Calls from TSN 690 and WGR Sports Radio 550. Three goals, second period, the difference in a 6-3 win. Cole Caulfield, Josh Anderson, Ivan Demidov scored for Montreal. Jakub Dovish settling in after a rough first period. Sabres goalie Ukko-Pekka Luukkonen allowed five goals on 23 shots, pulled after two periods, second time this postseason. Game six on Saturday in Montreal. Canadiens a win away from the Eastern Conference Final. ESPN senior NHL writer Greg Wyshynski, how did the Sabres force Game 7.
4: It's not only just like his revenge, so it's not only the way that he's played after, again, being, just absolutely ridiculed and criticized for his performances in the playoffs when he was in Toronto. It's not to say that he didn't deserve some of it. I mean, like his points for game average was significantly lower in the playoffs than it was in the regular season. And I think he kind of figured out some things in Vegas, like where to go to the hard parts of the ice to score in the playoffs and how to be a bit more aggressive. But the most important thing, I think, for him is he's really had backing of his coach, John Tortorella. And when Tortorella was hired there, I think a lot of people thought that he was going to break Marner. like it's an oil and water relationship between these two guys. But it turns out that Tortorella thinks that he got a raw deal in Toronto, that the narratives are wrong about this guy. And so far, Marner's proved them right.
1: Yeah, and the Western Conference Final is set. Vegas disposing of the Ducks in Game 6 in Anaheim. Mitch Marner starting the party early.
2: Now a chance at the other end. A stop. Oh, what a finish! Mitch Marner backs his way to the crease and finishes at the right post. What a goal for Mitch Marner. 1-0 Knights a minute into Game 6.
1: And they weren't done. Vegas pouring it on in the third.
2: Dorofeev goes to work. He strips it before the puck could go to Trouba. Dorofeev threw it on goal, and he scores from a terrible angle at the right corner. Dorofeev makes it 5-1 Vegas. Two goals for Dorofeev, 9 in the Stanley Cup playoffs, more than any other player.
1: How about that? Vegas making a change at head coach Bruce Cassidy, fired with 8 games left in the regular season, and the Golden Knights advance to the Western Conference Final, their 5th appearance in 9 seasons. Nick DeLuca here with you on SportsCenter All Night, ESPN Radio, ESPN App, Sirius XM Channel 80. Busy day on the diamond in the majors. Pick it up in the 8th between the Cubs and the Braves, two of the best teams in the National League. Ian Happ with a big swing, and it held up.
5: Happ drives one in the air, deep right field. This has got a chance. Gone. Big home run for Ian Happ. Cubs lead 2-0. It looked like an off-speed pitch that was up around the letters, and Happ jumped all over it.
1: Happ homer, the only scoring in the ballgame, a 2-0 Cubs win. That call from the Cubs radio network. They snap a 4-game losing streak. The Cardinals take down the A's 5-4. Big day for Jordan Walker. RBI doubled to take the lead in the ninth inning after he hit a solo homer. Cards win 2 of 3 in the series, now 25-18. It has not been a good start to the year for the Astros, but at least they have Yordan Alvarez, I guess. He hit his 14th home run of the year, but that was the bright spot for the Astros. Mitch Garver going deep, his first home run of the season. Seattle taking down the Mariners 8-3. Houston falling to 17-28 on the season. While the Brewers keep it rolling with a 7-1 win over the Padres, they have won 6 of their last 7. Up next, our half-hour headlines as we continue to break down the NFL schedule. 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
1: Rory McIlroy struggles at the PGA while Scottie Scheffler soars. On the ice, the Canadiens are a win away from the Eastern Conference Final. The Vegas Golden Knights advance to the Western Conference Final. And it's the second Thursday in May. The NFL schedule released, all 272 games nailed down. It begins on Monday Night Football anyway with the Broncos and the Chiefs. Monday Night Football analyst Troy Aikman on what he's looking forward to with that opening matchup.
2: Everyone's wondering whether or not Patrick Mahomes obviously is going to be back for that one. A down year last year for that franchise. I expect them to come back and be the team that we've seen for much of the last decade. And then, of course, with Denver, you could argue that they were a quarterback injury away from making it to the Super Bowl. It's unfortunate for that organization, but what a great job Sean Payton has done. So to kick that off week one in a divisional game, I always liked that as a player when you opened up against a divisional opponent and kind of helped set the tone in what is a very competitive division.
1: Patrick Mahomes coming off the torn ACL. That is the question. Will he be ready to go to start the season? ESPN's Adam Schefter.
3: The Chiefs have been very open and transparent, saying that he's way ahead of schedule. That's their words, their phrasing, way ahead of schedule. And it's hard to imagine that Patrick Mahomes, even him coming off an ACL, wouldn't find a way to be back for a game that would be 4 months from Thursday. 4 months from now, give Patrick Mahomes 4 more months when he already has looked pretty good. I think we have to operate thinking that he will be there until we're told he's not.
1: Chiefs head coach Andy Reid weighing in.
4: Yeah, I'll take a peek at the first game, obviously, and see who we're playing and where and when we're playing. And then go down the list there, kind of see where the bye week is, see what night games you have, and then see if you have any holiday games from there. So it's and then you look at times of when you're playing and kind of glance through it. But I don't make too much of it. You got to play all these teams somewhere, sometime. And so I'm pretty easy that way. Let's go.
1: Andy Reid ready to go, looking for a bounce-back season after what was a really difficult 2025. The NFL will play a record 9 international games in 2026 across 4 continents, 7 countries, and 8 stadiums. Cowboys and Ravens in Week 3 in Rio de Janeiro. Troy Aikman, Monday Night Football analyst, on the expectations for Baltimore and Lamar Jackson this season.
2: The expectations are what they've been. I mean, you expect Lamar to be in the MVP conversation. You expect the Ravens to be right there at the end of the day, which they typically have been. I agree with you completely, Greeny, that when you are a veteran quarterback, franchise quarterback, and you've had the years that Lamar has had, now the coach leaves, you got a young coach, first-time coach coming in, that puts a lot on the plate of the quarterback. So the expectations certainly are going to be higher for him. Hopefully he can stay healthy, but I don't think anything changes. They didn't make that change expecting any kind of rebuild or a slow development as a football team. So the expectations are what they are. He understands that, and he's probably feeling a little bit more of the heat than he otherwise would.
1: Yeah, new head coach in Jesse Minter, a new era in Baltimore. The New Orleans Saints will be the featured team in the NFL's first ever game in France, taking on the Steelers. Who's the starting quarterback? Well, we think it's going to be Aaron Rodgers, but if it's not, ESPN's Adam Schefter says the Steelers are comfortable with what's supposed to be behind him.
3: They've operated always as if he's there, that's great. They'd love to have him, and if he's not, they're ready to roll with Will Howard. And I know that people sound like, well, Will Howard. They really like Will Howard. They have Will Howard on the roster. They have Mason Rudolph on the roster. They drafted Drew Aller on the roster. So they have quarterbacks. It's not like if Rodgers all of a sudden decides at some point in the near future that he's not going to play, that they'll be left hanging high and dry. They're comfortable with those guys. They would like and want Aaron Rodgers to come back. That's their hope. But they've made the moves that they feel like they need to make to be ready for the coming season in the event that he decides that he's not going to be there.
1: Plenty of international flavor for the AFC North schedule in 2026. The Bengals getting a game in Spain. ESPN's Peter Schrager thinking that it means that the NFL still considers them an elite team.
5: I think the big thing here to me, the NFL sent the Bengals to London in 2016 and 2019, and it was like, whatever. The NFL choosing the Bengals yes. for this game tells me that the league really believes in this franchise and that maybe they are one of the state-of-the-art teams that we're going to showcase the league with. So really cool stadium, really cool country, and really cool fan base that we're all putting together. Falcons versus Bengals.
1: Yeah, so many ways to slice this schedule. When you look at the primetime, when you look at the holiday games, how about strength of schedule? The Giants had a gauntlet last year. It's a little bit easier this season in year one under new head coach John Harbaugh. ESPN's Dan Orlovsky thinking New York might be making the playoffs.
6: I'm saying the New York Giants.
7: Okay.
6: One, so many double-digit leads in the fourth quarter last year, blown. Usually getting an adult in the room, a John Harbaugh in the room will help that. Arvell Reese added. There's weapons on the outside. If Malik Nabers is as healthy as we hope he's going to be, I had Isaiah Likely. I think this defensive line, even though they don't have Dexter Lawrence, will be one of the best in football. That young man, can he take that giant second year leap? There's going to be a quarterback in their second year this year that's going to take a big giant leap. Will it be Cam Ward? Will it be Tyler Shuck down in New Orleans? I'm banking on Jackson Dart. I'm a fan. I'm going to say the Giants.
1: Yeah, New York with a middle-of-the-road schedule after having the toughest in the NFL last season. Nick DeLuca here with you, SportsCenter All Night, ESPN Radio, SiriusXM Channel 80. Couple of huge Game 6s in the NBA playoffs coming on Friday. NBA playoffs are on ESPN Radio. Catch postseason action on ESPN Radio and the ESPN app presented by Gusto. In the East, a stunning Cavs comeback has Cleveland to win away from the Eastern Conference Final. The Game 5 winner in a tied best of 7 has gone on to win 82% of the time. The Cavs are 9-1 all-time, went up 3-2, their only loss to the Pistons in 2006. James Harden was brilliant in Game 5, 30 points, 8 rebounds.

0: You've got Donovan Mitchell next to him. Whether numbers back this up in full, he's never played in a conference finals. Donovan Mitchell feels like the guy that, I got it. Don't worry. I got it. I'll win this for us. I have that faith in him.
1: Harden, the first player in NBA history to record a 30-point playoff game with six different franchises. No one else has even done it with five. He was huge in Game 5, but ESPN's Stephen A. Smith doesn't think that's ever really been the problem.
2: The issue with James Harden and his flaws in the postseason ain't games 1 through 5. It's games 6 and 7. Brother, the world is watching. In the last 5 game 6s that James Harden has been on the basketball court, his teams are 1 and 4. 1 and 4. One of the most prolific scorers in the history of basketball has averaged 16.8 points in those game sixes on 37% shooting and 23% from three-point range. He's been up 3-2 going into a game six. He's been down 3-2 in a game six. The only thing that's been consistent is that he's been a no-show.
1: Stephen A. not buying it, but a huge game five for Harden. Has he done enough to improve his reputation as a playoff performer? SiriusXM NBA Radio's Eddie Johnson doesn't think the answer to that is yes.
3: We know what James Harden can do, but unfortunately, you only judge by how you perform in the big games, right? So you go all the way back to 2017, where only 10 points against San Antonio in game six. 2018, Houston, remember that? They missed 27 straight threes, and Harden was a major part of that. They lose to Golden State. And then 2023 versus Boston, game 7, 9 points in a blowout loss, playing for the 76ers. So those are the things that James Harden has to overcome. So, yeah, the great 30-point game yesterday on the road to beat a very good Detroit Piston team. But now you got to close the deal. And that's what he's going to be judged on.
1: Yeah, the good news for James Harden, he's got a running mate. Donovan Mitchell had 21 in Game 5, but showed up when it mattered most. 7 points, 3 of 4 from the field in clutch time in the final 5 minutes when the score is within 5. Mitchell entered 2 of 16 from the field in clutch time this postseason. And heading into Game 6, Mark J. Spears, Anscape, and ESPN senior NBA writer thinks there's a lot on the line for Mitchell.
4: This is the biggest game of his career for several reasons. I'm not putting extras on it. That's what it is. One, he's never been in a conference finals in his career. Two, he told me at the beginning a couple weeks ago that he and James and Joel Embiid have more to prove in the playoffs than anybody. Three, he's from New York.
5: That's right.
4: Is that a bad accent? He's from New York. The New York Mets put food on his table. He used to be in their clubhouse all the time. His dad works there.
5: Right.
4: He was a high school star in New York. He started the season in New York. He wants to finish the regular season in New York. Playing against the Knicks, his childhood team, went to the Garden as a kid, is a huge deal. And if that's his path to the finals and he's able to do it, I don't know if he could write it any better than that.
5: Also,
4: but
5: the Knicks who
4: he has to win first.
1: Yeah, as for the top seed in the East, the Pistons on the brink of elimination. Such a disappointing loss in Game 5, the way they wilted down the stretch. ESPN Radio's Harry Douglas says they can't allow that disappointing finish to carry over into Game 6.
6: Detroit, man, you have to be careful, JB Bickerstaff. I'm telling you right now, because the way they lost that ball game last night, up 9 points with 3 minutes to go, and it goes to overtime and how things played out in overtime, and then worried about it not being a foul call on the final play in the fourth quarter. Don't let one loss become two.
1: Here's the problem. There's not a ton of help around Kane Cunningham right now, a guy who has been outstanding this entire postseason. ESPN Radio's David Dennis Jr. says Detroit only has one option right now.
7: Nobody else can give you anything but Kane Cunningham. That's just what has come down to, is that all the concerns that we had about Detroit in the regular season, where's that secondary scoring going to come from? Where are the threes going to come from? And they're answering it, and the answer is nowhere, because it's just one dude who's running out of gas towards the end of the game. The turnovers are spiking during the end of the game, and this team is just not executing. I don't know if they can win two straight against this Cleveland, especially with one on the road.
1: Yeah, no doubt. It is a tall task. The Cavs undefeated inside Rocket Arena this postseason and a chance to get to the Eastern Conference Final.

0: where the Knicks are waiting. In the West, what a return for Wemby in Game 5. He's the third youngest player in NBA history with at least 25, 15 boards and 5 assists in a playoff game. Only Luka Doncic and Magic Johnson did it at a younger age. In his return after facing some adversity in Game 4 with the ejection because of the flagrant 2, ESPN's Kendrick Perkins on what Wembanyama proved in Game 5.
1: Number one, he's the most dominant player in the NBA. Giannis, Jokic, whomever, move the hell aside. We have never seen a player that dominates like he does on both ends of the floor. Okay, that's number one. Number two, it's Wemby's world. And everyone's trying to get an apartment in it. That's where we at this point. The league belongs to him. That was the statement that he sent last night. It wasn't just to the Minnesota Timberwolves. That statement was sent to the rest of the league. I know OKC watching rooting for the Minnesota Timberwolves. I guarantee you that, because they don't want to face that smoke. Another thing that was brought to my attention because of that performance, just when I thought that Giannis, since he's been hurt, Jokic, right, we've seen the decline a little bit over the past few years. I thought American basketball was catching back up. And then all of a sudden, Wemby comes along in this postseason and shows us that, no, it still belongs to the international players. The international players has completely taken over our league.
0: Love that from Perk. Wemby setting back American basketball years. The Spurs 16-3 in best of seven series when holding a 3-2 lead, trying to close it out. Timberwolves 1-3 in best of sevens when trailing 3-2. Only win the 2024 West Semis against Denver. Game 6 is in Minnesota on Friday night. A couple of games in the W tonight. New York and Portland in the Liberty were on fire.
2: 5 minutes to go in this one. Pressure still coming here for Portland. Stewart will take it. 22 points now for Brianna Stewart tonight.
3: And I would say that's a great player to find in transition if you want to finish.
0: Yeah, call from Prime Video. 22 for Stewart along with 7 rebounds. The Liberty win it 100-82. Pauline Astier stepping up without Sabrina Ionescu had 20 points. Liberty now 3-1. The Lynx and the Wings playing a close one. Natasha Howard coming up clutch.
4: Sims driving. Sims. No, it bounced out. Under a minute now. Miles to Howard. Howard got the lay. Howard with 26. 6 assists for Olivia Miles.
0: A call from Prime Video. Howard finished with 26. Courtney Williams adding 21. Paige Becker scoring 27 for the Wings as they fall to 1-2. Going 10 of 11 from the foul line as well for Becker's. Lynx 2-1. Wings have lost 2 of their first 3. Coming up, volume up for Top Sound. Some big game 6s in the NBA and more from Major League Baseball. 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
0: Number 5.
1: All right, let's get to some Thursday top sound on the diamond. J.J. Bleda had a day on 700 WLW.
3: And he doesn't miss this one. First ball swinging, Bleda launches it. Deep right field, way out of here. A three-run blast for J.J. Bleda. His fifth home run of the year, 9-0 Reds.
0: Number 4.
1: The Mets have been looking for offense. Mark Vientos providing on 880 ESPN New York.
4: Mark Vientos hits one deep to left field. Forget it. Home run Vientos. He hit it over the great wall of Flushing. Well to the left of the 358 mark. A two-run homer for Vientos. Number 6 on the year for Mark. And the Mets have opened up a 6-3 lead.
0: Number 3.
1: Dodgers and Giants back together again. Jung-Hoo Lee made it all the way around the bases on KNBR.
5: Two strikes to count, two down. And there's a swing. Line drive right along the left field line, slicing. Fair! Just barely fair. And he hits the sidewall and shoots right on by Teoscar Hernandez all the way to the wall. One run is in, and now Lee is being waved home to throw. It's overthrown! He goes all the way around the bases and inside the park, home run to tie the game.
0: Number 2.
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4: Schwarber swings, launches it, deep right field, it's on its way, and Kyle Schwarber over the Phillies bullpen into right field. It's a two-run home run, his Major League leading 18th of the year, and it breaks the scoreless deadlock here in the 8th. It's 2-0 Phillies.
0: Number 1.
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7: Didn't a shot at Tim Sales, way off target, off the near corner boards from the Ducks. Flood the offensive zone with their fourth line. Ross Johnston, Tim Washington, and Jansen Harkins. Now a chance at the other end. A stop. Oh, what a finish! Mitch Marner backs his way to the crease and finishes at the right post. What a goal for Mitch Marner. 1-0 Knights, a minute into game 6.
1: Yeah, some really good moments. None bigger than Mitch Marner leading the Golden Knights to a great start as they find themselves in the Western Conference Final in the Stanley Cup playoffs. Get over to the Diamond where the Dodgers take down the Giants 5-2. Jung-Hoo Lee had the two-run inside the park homer, but the Dodgers answer back. Alex Call, two-run single. The difference in that one as L.A. regains sole possession of first place in the NL West. The struggles continue for the Giants. They fall to 10 games under 500, 18-28. In Boston, Kyle Schwarber, you just heard it, did it again. Another home run against his former team. Look away, Red Sox fans. Schwarber has 7 homers in his last 7 games, the first Phillies player to hit at least that many in a week since current teammate Trey Turner back in 2023. Jesus Luzardo went 6 scoreless. Phillies win it 3-1. To win the series, they're now within 2 games of 500 after that really difficult start. Speaking of really tough starts, the Mets taking on the Tigers, and they find some offense. Heard the Vientos two-run homer. They win it 9-4. A.J. Ewing hitting his first big league home run. Had a strong first series in the bigs. Brett Beatty went deep as well after the Mets fell behind early. Tigers back to 6 games under 500. The Mets with a little momentum entering their weekend Subway Series with the Yankees. Getaway game in Cincy. The Nats were ready to get out of town. J.J. Bleda homering twice and driving in 6. His third multi-homer game of his career in a Reds 15-1 rout over the Nationals. Cincinnati avoiding the sweep, extending their run of consecutive home series without being swept to 39. It's their longest as a franchise since they went 52 in a row from 2011 through 2013. Couple of huge game sixes in the NBA playoffs coming on Friday. The T-Wolves and the Spurs in game six. San Antonio with an opportunity to advance. Timberwolves 1-3 in best of seven.
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0: Yeah. Weeknights at 7. Unsportsmanlike with Evan Canty and Michelle.
14: Here comes the blitz. May hits. He tries to throw. Ball comes out. Going the other way with it. Turning upfield. It's Chinonwuzu.
15: over the goal line, and he is in. He went high side this time instead of low, and he punched it in for the one-yard touchdown run. Mr. MVP with four total touchdowns.
16: Snap and hold, 42-yard kick from Aubrey. The Cowboys have won this football game. Butter, butter, butter, butter, butter. I don't know when they won one that felt like this.
17: Caleb, play fake, looking to throw, going deep, searching for DJ Moore, over the shoulder, catch made, touchdown Bears! It's over at Soldier Field! The Iceman cometh, the Iceman taketh!
18: 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Chicago Bears. All of the schedules have been released. 17 games each, 32 teams, 272 games. And Michelle Smallman, Chris Canty, Evan Cohen. Good morning, everybody. How are we doing today?
19: I'm excited, man. I know it's just the schedule, and we're finding out when the teams play the opponents. We've known the opponents for a really long time. We just didn't know the order. But there's something about the schedule of release that gets me fired up for football season, even though I know it's 4 months away.
20: But that's why, because now we have stuff to look forward to, concrete games that we can circle on our calendars. I know when the Bears are going to play the Packers. Why are you giving me this look?
18: How do we match with this? This is the weirdest matching color of all time.
20: You know
18: that
20: the
18: we have
20: three
18: today.
20: Of us look are usually in sync.
18: We're
20: with the
18: all
20: color
18: shades
20: scheme.
18: Of blue. How
20: do
18: does this happen
20: we
18: today?
20: We have worked
18: bluish,
20: together
18: grayish,
20: for too
18: all
20: long.
18: Of us. Anyway, keep
19: this
18: going.
19: This is not bluish gray. This is just blue.
18: But look at the two of us.
19: I see. You guys are coordinated.
18: What is happening? This is really weird.
20: Did you ever notice that a lot of the times we dress up on the same days, our color are in sync on the same days, and we don't discuss this before the show.
19: No.
20: We get dressed independently, and we don't discuss what days we're going to wear what, and it always seems like we do have some sort of a vibe. Today, all blues.
19: I mean, right after the schedule release, is this a sign that whatever team is going to be playing in Super Bowl 61 is going to be a blue team?
18: Yeah, wow.
20: White blue
19: just,
20: would be Chargers.
18: Yeah, you're kind of Chargers. You're kind of...
20: Giants,
18: Cowboys, you have shades of that.
20: Seahawks have this
19: color
20: blue.
19: Yeah, the Seahawks
20: blue.
19: Have
18: yeah,
19: this color
18: mine's
19: blue.
18: Mine's more
19: yeah.
18: grayish. Who would be the... Seahawks have that, too. Are we saying
20: Patriots?
18: The Seahawks are going back-to-back? They opened the season. Did we just actually make that declaration that the Seahawks are going back-to-back? Because they start September 9th, kickoff game against New England, the Super Bowl rematch, and then September 10th, right after that, you get the Thursday night game. What? What happened?
19: Nothing. Keep going.
18: Oh, the Rams and the Niners in Australia. So the Monday Night Football. You know what? We're going to do biggest takeaways right off the bat. My biggest takeaway is how unbelievable. Do you realize Monday Night Football, every single playoff team from a year ago and every single division winner from a year ago plays on Monday Night Football this year? Are you kidding
20: slate.
18: Me? Am I biased for ESPN? You're damn right I'm biased. But it's easy to be biased when we have that kind of schedule.
20: It's not only just bias for ESPN, because this is a standalone game. It's the cherry on the top of a football weekend. Monday night, we all want the biggest and best games. And the fact that we have them, that we have so many unbelievable matchups on Monday night is awesome.
18: Biggest takeaway for you guys from the schedule release here last night, and we're going to get into some of the details here on easiest schedule, hardest schedule, but right off the bat, Smallsy, biggest takeaway for you is what?
20: That we're going to have to reschedule Thanksgiving, because I don't know anyone that's going to want to be in the kitchen and not be sitting in front of the TV and watching all of the games on Thanksgiving. We
18: all
20: have
18: right.
20: the appetizer with the Packers and Rams, which is going to be great the night before. Those two teams easily could be in the Super Bowl contending conversation, might be a measuring stick game for them. Then we get Bears, Lions, Eagles, Cowboys, and Chiefs, Bills. Again, I'm not going to want to be in the kitchen making the stuffing, because I need to be locked into these games, and I feel like all of America is going to feel the same. Unbelievable slate on Thanksgiving.
19: Yeah, I mean, the holiday slate, period. I mean, you think about the
20: Bears,
19: Christmas
20: Packers.
19: Day games, even before Christmas. I mean, just Texans, Eagles,
20: yep.
19: Christmas Eve. Then you got Packers, Bears, Bills, Broncos, and Seahawks, Rams. So I think the Monday night slate is awesome. The holiday slate is phenomenal. I think we're opening the season with a bang, with Patrick Mahomes and the Kansas City Chiefs hosting the Denver Broncos, and hopefully Bo Nix being healthy.
20: Yeah.
19: I'm excited about it. The reigning defending Super Bowl champs, the Seattle Seahawks, if we learned anything from the schedule releases, that the Seattle Seahawks ain't going nowhere. Like of the 17 games that they play, they only leave their time zone four times.
20: Oof. That's lucky.
19: That's pretty good, especially for a team that's way out there in the Pacific Northwest.
20: Yeah.
19: They've got two stretches where you got to watch. First half of the season, a five-game stretch in which they play playoff teams from a year ago. And in the second half of the season, a four-game stretch where they play playoff teams from a year ago. But in between that, to break it up, they've got the Cards at the Raiders in the bye week. So I just think it's a very manageable schedule for Mike McDonald and company. The Seattle Seahawks are not just a flash-in-the-pan Super Bowl winner. Mm-hmm. It's not just a good story in terms of Sam Darnold's career arc. This is a team that has a chance to go on another deep playoff run this year based on what we've seen from the schedule.
2: A couple of add-ons to what you're saying. All great points here. Seattle with six primetime games. The team that leads the way, the Rams with seven. Our first primetime game, as you mentioned, on September 14th, Monday Night Football, between Denver and Kansas City. Then you fast forward to February 14th when the season ends on ESPN, ABC, Disney, all of our family of networks with the Super Bowl, Super Bowl 61 in LA. So you go, the ESPN coverage goes from September 14th. Well, ESPN coverage of the NFL is 24/7. We know that. We have the best coverage around. But in terms of the games, September 14th is game one. And the last game we have, February 14th, the Super Bowl there in LA. All right. Now, last night was the schedule release, obviously. And we had a great show on ESPN with Laura Rutledge anchoring it, of course. Dan Orlovsky was on it, ESPN NFL analyst, and gave this immediate take as to the team he thinks, the contending team he thinks, that has the easiest schedule in the NFL.
21: This is the hardest schedule I've seen.
22: Really?
21: This is they had two brutal stretches. You're going to go week one, Giants, okay, division, week two, Washington, division. Then they go Baltimore, Houston, Tampa, Green Bay, Philly. They can lose all five of those. And then you go week 10, November 15th, they go San Francisco, Tennessee, Philly, Seattle, Rams. That could be a 4 out of 5 week stretch that you lose. And so as much I was a little bit cautious on Eagles after seeing the schedule, I'm way more bullish. I was bullish on Dallas after seeing the schedule. This is a brutally difficult schedule.
2: Okay, my bad on that. So that was the hardest schedule is what Dan put out there in terms of the Cowboys. So
19: he's a lie. That's not the hardest schedule. You think that's the hardest schedule?
2: Well, I'm saying that was his initial reaction. By numbers, Chicago is looked at as strength of schedule, the hardest schedule in the league.
20: Yep.
2: Numerically,
20: according
2: Chicago, then Miami, then Arizona, then Green Bay, mm-hmm. then Kansas City, then New England, then Vegas, then Buffalo, then the Chargers and the Panthers. That's your top 10 hardest schedule. Was your hardest schedule not in there? That's numerically.
19: Give me those top 10.
20: According
19: to
20: this is based on win-loss opponents win percentage from last
19: year. I got you.
20: Yeah.
2: Oh, so
19: are you going to run through them? Or are you going to say it again?
20: Bears number one, Dolphins, Cardinals, Packers, Chiefs, Patriots, Raiders, Bills, Chargers, Panthers, Vikings.
19: Wow. The team that I have is the hardest schedule is not even in there. It's the LA Rams. And I don't think it's particularly close. Go look at the Rams schedule. I mean, they've got seven standalone games. The first five are tough. After the bye week is absolutely brutal. I mean, you got the Packers, the Chiefs, at the 49ers, Cowboys, at the Seahawks, at the Bucks, and then the Seahawks to finish off. If we're going to pick a regression team for 2026, it's the LA Rams.
20: Ooh.
19: That's the team that I'm circling and saying there could be a pullback.
2: Well, the schedule makers, that's interesting because the schedule makers are telling you they expect the Rams to be great and have a chance to host their Super Bowl here on ESPN ABC because of the fact when you're looking at seven standalone games for a non-Cowboys team or seven primetime games for a non-Cowboys team.
19: Yeah.
2: That's telling us we think that's a draw. We think that team is so good that everyone's going to be interested in them. They have a coach that people know. They have a quarterback that's an MVP, obviously. And they make, all these moves in the offseason. And
19: well,
2: they're telling you that they're the most interesting, biggest team here.
19: Well, here's what I'll say about the primetime games. There are several teams that have seven standalone games. The Chicago Bears have seven standalone games. The Bills have seven standalone games. The Kansas City Chiefs have six primetime games. The Packers have six primetime games. Like, just because you have standalone games or mm-hmm. primetime games doesn't equate to you being a good football team, right? So I think that's one of the misnomers that we have about the schedule makers. I think the Rams are going to be one of the most fascinating teams this year. You do have the reigning MVP. You have one of the most dynamic young coaches in the entire league. And then, oh, by the way, they had one of the noisiest off seasons based on what they did with their two first-round draft picks. Mm-hmm. They traded for Trent McDuffie with one of them, and then they drafted the heir apparent Ty Simpson with the other one. The Rams are a team that everybody wants to watch. It might not be because the Rams are good. It might be because the Rams have a hell of a lot of drama.
2: Yeah, that's fascinating. Fascinating to look at it that way. And I think that you use the term we may have to start adjusting in terms of the way we operate the schedule. We talk about primetime games, standalone games, because technically like a Thanksgiving Day game is not a primetime game, but you're going to get more eyes and ears on those games than maybe any games. So I like what you did there in terms of we have to maybe acknowledge standalone games. Like we think this team or this matchup is so interesting that more people than ever will watch it regardless of the time it's on, but because it's only on at that point. And since 2000, only the Rams have won the Super Bowl with six primetime games. That was 2021. So Dan said the Cowboys may have the hardest schedule. Let's talk about the easiest schedule. This is In the Moment last night. Dan Orlovsky and the NFL Live crew on ESPN doing a great job getting the schedule. And here's who Dan Orlovsky thinks has the easiest schedule in the league this year.
3: From an offensive perspective... This might be the easiest schedule in football.
5: Okay,
20: wow. Get into it.
3: From an offensive perspective,
20: you're
3: starting week one. Eagles offense, starting week one. Okay. Tell me when they run into an elite defense.
20: I'll
3: tell you when it is. It's week 15. It's Seattle. You're going to see a good defense. Like I think the Rams are going to have a good defense.
20: You told me the Cowboys.
5: I like the Giants defense.
20: It's going to be a lot better.
3: Giants good. But I'm talking an elite defense. Okay. From an offensive perspective, and Philadelphia is going to have a very good offensive line with Sean Mannion. This is the easiest that I've seen so far. This is the easiest schedule when it comes to an offense going against defenses that I've seen so far. They don't see an elite unit till week 15.
2: Okay, so the Eagles schedule that he's talking about there, home against Washington, at Tennessee, at Chicago, at home against the Rams, home against Jacksonville, home against Carolina, home against Dallas, at Washington, home against New York, the Giants, before the bye week in week 10. So that's the first nine. Let's just go based on that because that's kind of the first part of the season for them. Numerically, the easiest schedule goes to Cleveland and then New Orleans. Philadelphia is on that list of the top 10 easiest schedules, but do we look at Philadelphia and say there's an entrance point into an easy schedule and a lot of wins early with this team?
19: Yeah, I don't think Dan is off base when evaluating the defenses of the opponents that the Eagles will face. Where my mind went to immediately was no excuse for Nick Sirianni, Jalen Hurts, Sean Mannion not to get this team in position where they're contending for a division title and being back in the postseason.
20: All right.
19: There's zero excuses. Moving on from A.J. Brown is not an excuse. You drafted Mekhi Lemon in the first round. Clearly, you have a plan in terms of trying to mitigate his departure. So there are no excuses as to why this team can't get out to a hot start and why this offense could potentially should potentially get rolling early on. So that's the thing that came top of mind when I saw that schedule and I heard Dan Orlovsky's comments. Jalen Hurts and Nick Sirianni are all out of excuses. Mm-hmm.
2: All right, there's a lot more to get to, obviously, with this, because easiest schedule, hardest schedule, biggest storylines, who's set up for success, who's set up for failure, and who's set up early on to ease injury returns, especially with arguably the best player in the sport and the best player in the sport over the last decade. We will get to that coming up after Smalls has this from PayPal.
20: The schedule is out, and PayPal is proud to be the official peer-to-peer payment sponsor of the NFL. 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
1: Mahomes, end zone. 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
6: 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A reminder, NBA playoffs get going again tonight. 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NHL playoffs, by the way. Is there anything that proves the interim coach bump more than the Vegas Knights? They get rid of. I'm not celebrating getting rid of Bruce Cassidy. That's not what I'm saying. But they fire Bruce Cassidy on March 29th. They hire John Tortorella, and now they're going to the conference finals, and they're 15-4-1 with Torts. John Tortorella, thank you. The interim coach bump alive and well thanks to Torts. Let's go. I'm a Vegas Knights guy now. Anyway. All right, schedule release. Chiefs last night get their schedule, as did the rest of the team, but the rest of the league. But specifically to the Mahomes injury, first few games, Denver at home, Indy at home, at the Dolphins, at the Raiders, and then a bye. That's 1, 2, 3, 4 games, and then a bye. We don't know Mahomes' status.
7: They should be 3-1 going into that bye.
8: Absolutely.
6: With or without Mahomes?
7: With or without Mahomes.
6: Okay, go on that, because that's where it gets really interesting.
7: Well, I mean, that's why you go out and you get somebody like Justin Fields, who started a hell of a lot of games in this league, and then you have Garrett Nussmeier, the rookie, and we'll see what ends up happening with him. But I absolutely look at the Kansas City Chiefs as a team that could have a big bounce back year. I mean, 6-11 last year, they very easily could flip that and go 11-6 this year.
8: Yeah, if you're a Chiefs fan, you're pumped to see this. Absolutely. Yeah. Now, starting off the season versus Denver, that one's going to be tough, obviously, even though it's at home. But Bo Nix coming back, fingers crossed. It seems like he's on track to have that ankle be ready to go by the start of the regular season. They were very tough last year. Expect them to be tough again this year. But then, to your point, easing Mahomes in or easing the team in without him, Indy, the Dolphins, the Raiders, then you get a bye before you have to face the Chargers again at home. I would imagine that the league is also pumped by this because Patrick Mahomes is obviously a big box office draw. And with or without him, this is very favorable for the Kansas City Chiefs.
6: Dare I ask, any thought if you're the Chiefs to only look at this as a 13-game schedule for him? Just right off the bat, you're not playing the first four. We're giving you an extra month plus. Because you think about the 4 weeks plus the bye, you could get, CeCe just said, with or without him, they should be able to get to 3-1. Would you ever consider this a 13-game season for Patrick Mahomes and not even let him play the first four?
7: I don't think that's entirely up to the Chiefs. I think Patrick Mahomes is going to have a hell of a lot to say about that. Given the contract that they gave him once upon a time, they are business partners. Mm-hmm. I don't know that they're going to be in a position to dictate to him as much as other teams would be able to do with other players.
6: Okay.
7: Patrick Mahomes is one of the faces of the league. I don't think the league gives the Kansas City Chiefs this game. I don't think they give our network this game if they didn't have some insight as to who the quarterbacks would be in this matchup.
8: Agree.
7: And I think that both guys are tracking to be the week one starter for their respective teams.
6: Okay, but then walk us through this, because obviously as somebody that played 11 years in this league at the highest of levels and won a Super Bowl and never actually played on a losing team, which is the most amazing thing, do they change their offensive game plan and strategy in Kansas City, knowing they have winnable games without him being Superman, and allow him to just be Clark Kent for the first
7: Well, they
6: four
7: told
6: years.
7: Us they're going to do that. That's why they drafted Kenneth Walker. I mean, they signed Kenneth Walker. They told us they're going to do that. This is going to be a team that features the ground game because he will be one of the most dynamic running backs that Andy Reid has had in the Mahomes era of Chiefs football. So I'm excited to see what K-9 can do.
8: Me too.
7: With that offensive line, with those skill position players around him, I think it's going to be a much different style than we're accustomed to seeing from the Kansas City Chiefs. We know them from all of the big splash plays, the explosives down the field, But I absolutely see a world where the Chiefs could adopt a ground and pound mentality and allow Patrick Mahomes, and I can't believe I'm saying this, to be the complement to what they do with a really strong defense and a really strong run game.
8: But imagine if that's how they start the season, that ground game gets going, and then once Mahomes is back to full strength, then they unleash him towards the back end of the season. That's a scary proposition for the division and the AFC.
9: So the first part of the schedule with Kansas City, we know is relatively easy, if there's a such thing as easy in the NFL. Because I'll tell you, one of my takeaways from last night, how is it possible that we have as many good games as I think we're going to have? Like, there's so few bad teams for me.
8: But there's always surprise bad
9: teams. Of course,
8: teams.
9: Definitely. Guys, you know, get hurt, unfortunately. But I'm like looking at this, I'm like, well, that's a big matchup. That's a big matchup. How many teams would I look at and say they could have a big matchup? So then you think about Kansas City after Thanksgiving. November 26th at the Bills. Mm-hmm. December 3rd at the Rams. December 13th, Bengals. December 21st, Patriots. December 27th, Niners. January 2nd or 3rd, Chargers. I mean, that's
8: a
9: Chargers.
8: Tough stretch.
9: That's a tough stretch. So, like, but by then, wear and tear on him. He's healthier, you know, because of it. And maybe they're good to go. And see, this is the thing. I know a lot of people don't think Kansas City are considered Super Bowl contenders. I personally will look at Kansas City as a Super Bowl contender as long as Patrick Mahomes is up.
7: No question. I'm right there with you.
9: If he's upright, let me be very clear about this. If Patrick Mahomes is upright, they are a Super Bowl contender.
8: Did they look like Super Bowl contenders last year when he was upright?
9: I don't think he was fully healthy last year at any point, even when he was considered healthy.
8: But he just was never upright.
9: Yeah. Okay. So fully upright. Fully 100% upright, not banged up, which I know the argument is he's not going to be that to start the season. But the schedule last night, the information we now have that we did not have 24 hours ago at this time, allows him to ease into it in a way that would maybe fall into a beautiful next arc of his career where Patrick Mahomes can be the quarterback of run-first teams.
7: It's, you know what's amazing? I'm sitting here looking at the Kansas City Chiefs track record with Mahomes as their starting quarterback. Mahomes has never had a top 10 running game, ever.
9: Okay, can I ask you a question on that?
7: Never.
9: Is it because he's so great they don't lean into the run, or he's had to pass because they don't have a running game? Like, which one is it?
7: I think it could be the latter.
9: Okay, so he had to make up for a deficiency. This year, what you're saying is...
7: And it's not as if Andy Reid didn't want to try to run the football. Remember, they invested a first-round pick in Clyde Edwards-Helaire out of LSU. It just didn't work out.
9: But they did, and they won a Super Bowl with him on the roster, and then he came
7: back. But he was never what they thought he was going to be.
9: I think he was actually on the roster last year. I think he came back, didn't he?
7: Okay, that's fine.
9: No, I'm just randomly. But now, when you think about that, when you think about him in the mix, now K-9 in the mix, I would keep going. If there are other guys that are still out there, I'd sign more. I would go all in on what you're saying and make sure I have the best running game in the sport.
7: The best run game that Patrick Mahomes has had, they were 16th in rushing. I said this last year. The Kansas City Chiefs have been cavalier in terms of protecting Patrick Mahomes. Mm-hmm. They need to protect him. I think they've gone a long ways in trying to do that from a personnel standpoint. But now it's up to Andy Reid and the offensive staff to do that from a play-calling standpoint. And that's why you're bringing somebody like Kenneth Walker, the Super Bowl MVP. Let K-9 eat. Let him be the bell cow. There's no reason why he shouldn't have 20 touches every single game. Funnel the offense through him, especially early on, and allow Patrick Mahomes to get back into the flow of things when it comes to playing football at a high level and recovering from that knee injury.
9: Okay, so what we've discussed for the first 25 minutes or so of the show is what was released. As interesting as how they were released. We will get to that with Smalls painting that picture. After this, what Sherwin-Williams paints.
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0: 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It's an NBA playoff doubleheader. First in Cleveland, the Pistons face a must-win against the Cavs in Game 6. Then in Minnesota, the Timberwolves look to force a Game 7 against the Spurs. 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
7: 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How hard is it?
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7: 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Raiders. Dish. That's a beautiful aesthetic. The Skittles colors are, yeah. 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
0: Number eight.
2: Doing that. And our Super Bowl champion, Chris Canty, rocking his Virginia Cavaliers.
0: Number one.
2: Mind you, Virginia sent me some gear.
3: Yeah.
2: Very nice of them because they had some student athletes come in to view the show.
4: Wow.
2: We gave them a tour and they were very kind to send me some Virginia gear and orange and blue cousins. You know, I think they recognize my Illinois ties. But enough about college football. It's time to talk NFL because the schedule release was yesterday. And as we know, the social media teams for all 32 NFL programs, this is their Super Bowl. They work on this for a really long time. They're incredibly creative. These releases are really, really fun. And I'm going to give you my top five schedule releases by teams. But first, an honorable mention. The team might not be very good this year, but I loved their social media schedule release. Shout out to the Miami Dolphins. Did you see theirs?
4: I did not.
2: So the players are on the field practicing and they're being summoned. Sorry. They say, Mr. Ross wants to see you. And the players are like, uh-oh, am I going to get cut? What's happening? They're really worried. And then they walk into an office and it's Rick Ross, the boss.
4: Yes. I didn't know what you were referring to. I saw pictures going around. I didn't even put two and two together. That was the whole video. Wow.
2: It was very good.
4: French Montana, Max B, Rick Ross, Smoking Part 2, best song out right now. Anyway, go. Early candidate song of the summer. Go ahead.
2: Let's kick it off with number five.
0: Number five.
2: There's someone in the NFL that is always entertaining, and it's very smart for this team to use him for their schedule release video. Let's head, actually right here, to New York City to Hudson Yards.
5: It is time. Bonjour, oui, oui. It is me, Winston Van Gogh.
6: So he's on it for 15 seconds. You have 15 seconds.
7: Guess it. Okay.
6: And then if you don't guess it, we walk away.
7: Okay.
5: You got a chance to win some New York Football Giants tickets.
8: Blue 42, down on it. Okay, that's Qatar. The Titans.
6: Whoa, okay then.
4: Yeah!
2: So this is why I love the Giants schedule release video.
3: That's awesome.
2: Jameis Winston is always entertaining. Winston Van Gogh, very funny. But I loved that they involved the fans. So Jameis Winston would draw a picture that would indicate who the opponent was. A Giants fan would guess. And if they got it right, they got tickets to the game, which I thought was
3: that
2: very
3: incredible.
2: Fun. It was a buildup and a payoff. And obviously, Jameis dressed with a beret like Winston Van Gogh was very clever.
3: Can I say this? There might not be a quarterback room that has more entertainment than the Giants quarterback room. With Jackson Dart in the aura, you saw him on Tuesday night at the United Way fundraiser.
2: He's got presence.
3: And then Jameis Winston, how magnetic, how charismatic he is, especially when he's out in New York City. To say he's a backup quarterback, that dude is a star in New York City.
2: Absolute star.
3: So that was awesome that the Giants involved him for the schedule release. Very cool.
2: Let's head to the Midwest.
0: Number four.
2: The Indianapolis Colts. Mm. Did you guys see this one?
4: Go ahead.
2: Instead of The Simpsons, it's The Schedule. Let's take a little peek at what they did.

Bart writing, we will not include Tyreek Hill in these videos on the chalkboard. 4,252 days without a win in Jacksonville. Homer leaving work. Lisa on the sacks, as always.

0: Who's the offensive line
1: on the couch. It was so clever, so well done. The Simpsons are an institution. And the fact that the Colts could incorporate the Simpsons into their schedule release video was really, really well done.
2: That's pretty cool. That's pretty cool. I like that one. That's well done by the Indianapolis Colts.
0: I'm fascinated by this. I want to know the backstory.
1: Yeah.
0: Did the people at the Simpsons do this for them? Are they just like getting rights to like imitate it? Like I'm fat the backs because that's the real Simpsons.
1: It's the real Simpsons,
0: right? So I want to know the backstory on that. That's a fascinating one. All right, so Giants 5, Colts 4, Smallsy.
3: Next number one. 3.
1: Evan, I know you're gonna love.

0: I'm Kirk.
1: I'm Fernando.
0: You're going to have to call me Kirko Chains.
1: Cool. You're going to have to call me the Nandalorian.
2: I would like to nominate myself right now for worst take of the week, Hammer and Emmett on Saturdays, with the take I'm about to have.
3: Okay.
2: I watched that video last night, and I completely went to another place of where I thought Mendoza was going to go as a pro. I increased my viewpoint of him as a pro.
3: Because of this video?
2: Yes. Because I can start him on the bench now. He can, with their relationship, with them doing bits like this,
3: it was so funny.
2: I feel like I can put him on the bench and give him time, because if these two guys have a love affair with each other, and Kirk Cousins is invested in Mendoza's development.
4: Yeah, they became best friends.
3: They became best friends.
2: But I'm just saying, I literally went
3: Lots
2: to the
3: of
2: place
3: room for
2: activities. Of, I think Mendoza's going to be really, really good, because I don't think he's going to have to play right away.
4: I think that's a good take.
2: It's a good take?
4: I think so. It shows that he like can make fun of himself. They both can like kind of laugh at each other's
2: these
4: jokes.
2: I
4: think it's a good dynamic.
2: That was the most football-y. Like, I think the way they released it will impact the football of any of the schedule releases. That's a horrible
5: like
2: take.
5: It.
2: I'm
5: no,
2: telling
5: it's not,
2: you.
5: It's not a bad take.
2: It's not a bad take?
5: No, it's not.
2: Oh, I was hoping it was.
3: Yeah, I think it's a bad take.
2: Thank you. Thank you, Smallsy.
3: Just because they both leaned into acting like stepbrothers in the Raiders schedule release videos does not mean that there won't be tension in the locker room between them. They both are professionals who want to compete at the highest level.
2: I understand, but
5: yeah, but you know what, though? Fernando Mendoza being willing to do that, it doesn't give me Carson Wentz Philadelphia Eagles vibes.
3: No.
5: And that was one of the question marks that we had with his personality type. How would that fit in an NFL locker room? Looks like it's going to be just fine.
3: Mm-hmm. Number two. Let's go to
6: Number
3: Music
6: two.
3: City. Music City. The Tennessee Titans are always very good at this, especially when they involve people walking the streets of Nashville. Here's what they pulled up this year.
7: Just told me I look like Dustin Hoffman.
3: Who are you?
8: Oh my gosh, Woody Johnson, the owner of the New York Jets. Woody Johnson?
7: Barsug.
3: Obviously not Woody Johnson.
7: Big Dom.
8: Yeah, looks just like you.
7: Because I have a brother named Dom.
3: So they're finding random people on the streets in Nashville.
5: That's great.
8: Oh, man. My bad.
3: Derrick Henry.
2: I don't know about that one.
3: This one was pretty good. CJ Stroud?
8: Nah, sir.
9: Bro, you look just like him.
2: This is great.
5: CJ Stroud, that's good.
3: So
5: that's good.
3: Randos
2: on the streets that are
5: look-alikes. That look like people from the opponent.
3: But
5: that's great.
3: But they're also kind of poking
2: fun. McAfee won. That's great.
3: They're also kind of poking fun, though, at their opponents while they do this.
5: That's great. That's great.
3: Very, very well done.
5: That is awesome. This is probably one of the most creative ones I've seen in years. That's pretty good.
2: And they have McCauley Culkin as Joe Burrow.
3: Yes.
2: Is that
3: you guys,
2: Rob Ryan, this guy?
3: You know, there can only, as CC, you say, there can only be one number one. So who takes home the crown?
6: Number one.
3: The best schedule release video of 2026. They crush it every year. It's the Chargers.
5: Yes.
3: Who did the Halo video this year. I'm sure you guys were able to see highlights of this one.
5: Yes.
3: And
5: great.
3: As someone who never played video games in her life, I didn't really understand the mechanisms of the game. But they did such a good job, I don't need to. You have to watch this a couple times because of all the little Easter eggs and nuggets and shade that they throw in here.
5: I mean, it was great. It was great. The Patriots, nothing to see here.
3: The game
5: temporarily pausing. It was awesome.
3: How about the Houston Texans? Involved the C.J. Stroud, Caleb Williams conversation on the field?
5: How about the 49ers one where the player goes down after going through the power plant by the practice field? That was great. I mean, the Chargers nailed this. 10 out of 10, no notes. Every single year. Every single year.
3: They kill it. Their social media team absolutely kills it. So there you go. Our honorable mention, the Dolphins with Rick Ross. Number five, Winston Van Gogh and the New York Giants. Number four, the Indianapolis Colts with the Simpsons. Number three, Fernando Mendoza and Kirk Cousins as stepbrothers for the Raiders. Number two, the Titans, who are you? And number one,

0: again, the LA Chargers with the Halo video.
1: Well done. Top five schedule releases. Wow. Well, imagine if we had a social media guru that was as good as they do. I mean, I'm just... Hey, Rob. All right, coming up, we talk about Mahomes in the first four games of the season and how that could impact Kansas City. Is there another team that should be smiling based on a star player being injured and their schedule to start the season? We'll get to that next. We're on Sportsmanlike, presented by Progressive Insurance.
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1: Micah Parsons got another.
2: This young kid has fire.
3: It's like he has a motor. He never gets tired.
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1: 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Parsons knocked it out.
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7: It's an interesting take by Cam Pride.
8: Why, because cheeseburger?
7: Yeah, but it's like Miami. Jimmy
8: no,
7: Buffett.
8: It's like the Keys.
7: Right. Like, that's what I'm saying.
8: Are you Parrothead?
7: No, but he was always at Heat games.
8: CeCe?
7: He actually got, you know, he got kicked out of a Heat game once by a referee?
8: Jimmy Buffett? What?
7: Look it up.
8: I've been to a Jimmy Buffett concert. I was an honorary Parrothead.
6: Hold on. What? Give me the backstory, man.
7: I don't remember.
6: You can't
7: all
6: just
7: the
6: lay
7: details.
6: Something out there like
7: this
6: that.
7: This was not one of these security removals. The ref kicked him out. Look it up. Seriously.
8: Stand by.
7: Why yeah.
8: Not? Researchage on it.
7: We're going to get to the Micah Parsons.
6: Wow.
7: I'm serious.
6: I did not expect that.
7: Okay. Smalls?
8: He got Let me take you back. February 4th, 2001. Jimmy Buffett ejected from a Miami Heat New York Knicks game for shouting profanities at a referee.
7: I told
8: you. The referee ordered security to remove Buffett, who was a season ticket holder, from his courtside seat after the singer called him a stupid bleeper.
7: Yeah.
8: Over a missed call.
6: Wow.
7: Yeah.
8: Jimmy Buffett out.
7: Yeah.
6: Wow.
7: Got bounced. Yeah. That's pretty good knowledge by me. I just want to.
6: Do we know who the ref was?
7: I'm sure it was Tony Brothers.
6: Tony Brothers?
8: Joe Forte?
7: Yeah. Yeah.
8: Yeah.
7: There was two Joseph Forte was a great shooting guard for North Carolina.
6: Oh, Joe Forte? Yeah. Him and Julius Peppers on that same team? Yeah. They got busy.
8: Matt Forte.
6: Yeah.
7: Matt Forte. We're just going to go through Forte. That's, you know what your forte is knowing Fortes, obviously. I just want to point out one quick thing. The Mendoza stepbrothers take. Let's just be all clear before we get to Micah Parsons, his injury, and his return relative to the Packers schedule.
8: The Packers.
7: I made what I thought was an absurd take that I truly believe, that I think the Raiders are going to have the benefit of not having to start Mendoza because he and Kirk Cousins are going to be so perfect together, and Kirk Cousins is going to be such a great mentor that it's going to be completely understandable to start the number one overall pick on the bench this upcoming year because of what I assume their relationship is going to be based on a schedule release video. I thought that was an absurd take. A man who won a Super Bowl and played 11 years in the NFL said that is not an absurd take. Those are the kind of things you have to look for in terms of mentorship, leadership, and acceptance of role in order to have one day earned greatness, right?
6: Mm-hmm.
7: And you, Smalls, think that is the worst take you've ever heard in your life.
8: I mean, you've had some bad takes, so I don't know if it's the worst. But I would say that just because both of them participated in a schedule release video and were leaning into acting in it, emphasis on acting, mm-hmm. doesn't mean that as the season progresses and both of them want to start, that their relationship is going to be fine. But I do think that the way that Vegas is going about this, very different than what Kirk Cousins experienced in Atlanta. He was kind of blindsided by the Michael Penix Jr. pick. He went there, uprooted his family from Minnesota, where they very much liked it, where he had success, to go down there. And then that was dropped on him. At least in this situation, these circumstances, both parties know what is expected of them.
7: Okay. Now, let's get to, we talk about Mahomes, right? And we talk about the fact that Mahomes banged up, coming back. How does the schedule look? Relatively easy for Kansas City to start. Micah Parsons is the other major, major megastar player that is banged up to start the season, potentially out early in the season. Smalls' squad, the Green Bay Packers, if he misses the first four games, Vikings, Jets, Falcons, Bucks to start the season, Baker Mayfield on paper would be deemed the best quarterback of that crew, but that's at Minnesota, at the Jets, home against the Falcons, and then at the Bucks. Smalls, how do you feel about the fact that you may have caught a break as a Packers fan where you're not facing the hardest tests early on, potentially without Micah?
8: Yeah, this is a very advantageous early schedule for the Packers and for that defense who's waiting for Micah Parsons to return, for them to feel like they don't have to rush him back. They can give him a little bit of a breather, a little bit of a runway to come back, because obviously the Packers, a completely different team without Micah Parsons. We know that them losing five games down the stretch to end their season pretty big deal without Micah Parsons. They were 9-3-1 with Micah, 0-5 in games that he didn't play or finish. When you remove a team leading 12.5 sacks from the equation, that's a problem. But when you kick off the season versus the Vikings, the Jets, the Falcons, and as you mentioned, Baker Mayfield and the Bucks feeling like the toughest challenge for them early in the schedule, that's an easy landing spot for that defense if you don't want Micah to have to start the season, or if you don't have him available to start the season.
7: It's not about wanting, right?
8: Right,
7: it's
8: exactly.
7: He feels more, he's not going to be ready yet. Mahomes would be, when are you going to decide to put him back? I think there are
6: more ways to protect Patrick Mahomes than there are Micah Parsons.
8: Right.
6: That's just what it comes down to.
7: So you look at that. CeCe, you've said, hey, Bears, Caleb, that's the quarterback I want in that division. Ben Johnson, that's the coach, along with your former teammate Dan Campbell, that I want in that division. All of that said, does this change your viewpoint on the Packers based on the way in which they could start without Micah?
6: No.
7: Okay. But that means,
6: but that means there's a lot of pressure on Jordan Love to deliver. I mean, that's not – like, I don't – listen, Minnesota, they're going to be interesting. The Tampa Bay Buccaneers are always competitive under Todd Bowles with Baker Mayfield. The Chicago Bears, Week 5. Be careful with the New York Jets, Week 2. Be careful because that's on the road. I'm just I don't look at this as a lot of layups for the Green Bay Packers in the first half of the schedule. I don't, especially without Micah. This is not a situation where you can have a tale of two Jordan Loves throughout the course of the regular season. He's going to have to put together 17 straight games where he can play really good to great football.
8: None of this Toyota-thon stuff.
6: None of this Toyota-thon stuff where he's like a slow lull at the beginning of the season
8: can't
6: and he kicks it into high gear. No, he's got to be good early on, especially without Micah. It puts more pressure on him. It puts him more forward-facing along with Matt LaFleur, and those two are going to have to deliver until Micah and that defense gets back to being as dominant as they showed early on last year.
7: Mm-hmm. Here's the counter, though, right? The counter is... their biggest rival, Bears. Look at their schedule.
8: Tough.
7: And not early, though. It's tougher late, right? At Carolina.
6: Yeah, the final month of the season for the Bears where they play all the division opponents plus the Bills, that's tough.
7: At Carolina, home against Minnesota, home against Philly, home against the Jets before the October 11th game against the Packers. So both teams, I mean, you say, you know, hey, Bears could be good, and you got to say, yeah, you're right, because you could look at this and say, both teams could be 3-1, 4-0 at that time that they would play each other. I mean, right now, Sunday, October 11th, Chicago at Green Bay, we knew it was going to be a huge game going in. It could be two undefeated teams, potentially, going in. 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
22: A profile comes across your For You page. You like what you see. You want to engage.
23: Jalen, do you need a new tight end? I could be that guy. I could play for the Eagles.
22: I don't know about that one.
23: Doesn't seem like you're very confident in me, Michelle.
24: That's not what she said.
22: Yeah.
7: Wow.
22: Okay.
7: All right.
22: I don't know if that DM would be a fruitful one.
25: It's true. The tush push was not working as well last year.
6: How can I get out of this?
22: Here I am trying to give Pat guidance on how to DM girls, and he took it to Jalen Hurts.
23: I'm trying to play for the Eagles.
22: Let's be realistic here.
23: DMing girls is, please.
25: We could all use a tight end.

0: and progressive.com. Schedule released yesterday. That was last night. Pat Costello talking to Kyle Long yesterday on our show about how to DM people, because we learned that the former Pro Bowl offensive lineman not only DM'd his wife as a way of meeting her and then obviously dating her and marrying her, he also DM'd Patrick Mahomes as a way to get on the Chiefs, and he got on the Chiefs.
1: And it worked. He's the king of DMs.
0: He's the king of DMs that we learned yesterday. Schedule release has been a big story, obviously, in the National Football League, which we will get to. NBA playoffs get restarted tonight. Regoing, that's not a word. Restarted tonight with Pistons and Cavs, a game number 6 in Cleveland, and game number 6 San Antonio and Minnesota in San Antonio tonight. So, in Minnesota tonight. So those games, ESPN Radio presented by Gusto, and two hockey games last night as my Vegas Knights, that's now my team, they beat the Ducks 5-1. They advance. They have the Avalanche, who have been unbelievable. President's Cup this year, 8-1 in the playoffs. Canadians beat the Sabres. Montreal up 3-2. Carolina is waiting for the winner of that. Why are you giving me that look?
1: Because you're kind of a Vegas guy now. Vegas Golden Knights. Yeah. You're in on the Vegas Raiders because of their schedule release video. You think Fernando Mendoza and Kirk Cousins indicating that it's going to be a very good relationship between the two of them. And now you think Mendoza is going to hit another level as a pro because of their stepbrother schedule release
0: video.
1: That's
0: right. Yeah.
1: You're a Vegas guy.
0: Yeah, I'm a Vegas guy. I'm just a wild man. Okay. First of all, the reason I like Vegas on the Knights is because, not that I was rooting for Bruce Cassidy to get fired, but I have this thing where I think the interim coach usually brings some life early on to a team. Yeah. They're in the conference finals in the NHL, and 15-4-1 is the record of John Tortorella since he took over as head coach. Like, there's a significance to that. But to the football part, yeah, I'm the idiot that watched that video between Mendoza and Cousins last night and thought, hey, that relationship is important, and I don't believe a rookie quarterback should automatically start right off the bat, and can you sit behind someone you're going to learn from? I guarantee you, CeCe, that early on in your career, you either didn't play as much as later in your career or sat in general, and the key was, who did you sit behind? Who was teaching you, not only from a coaching perspective, but from your brothers on the field, right? I would have to assume that there are veterans early on that, like, hey, I think this guy is playing his butt off, but is also interested in my development. That's got to be important, no?
2: No, that's important. I think that the relationship between Kirk Cousins and Fernando Mendoza seems like it's off to a good start. Mm-hmm. I think from a personality standpoint, in terms of what both players are interested in, what both players' values and morals are, there's a lot of alignment.
1: Yeah.
2: And I think that in terms of being able to relate to the locker room, I think that's the key. Kirk Cousins has never really had an issue ingratiating himself into locker rooms. And the fact that he and Fernando Mendoza seem to have on its face a decent working relationship, I think that's a net positive in terms of the Las Vegas Raiders finding a cornerstone, their future franchise quarterback to build around, but also the timeline in which they're going to bring him along.
1: Remember when Aaron Rodgers went to the Jets and he was taking his teammates out in the city?

0: they were doing stuff in New York City. I would love to be a fly on the wall to see what Kirk Cousins and Fernando Mendoza are doing to bond. You think they're going to Kohl's? They're going shopping? You think they're building fires in the backyard?
1: Team Bible study?
0: Like, what are they doing?
2: Well, I'm sure the guys do bond over the Bible study.
1: No doubt.
2: Sure.
1: There's no question.
2: Yeah.
0: But I would just love to see what the two of them, because as you mentioned, they have similar personality types, what they're doing to bond and get to know
2: one another. I'll say it in a clean way. What you're saying is it doesn't scream Vegas.
0: No, I don't think they're going
2: out
0: to the Vegas clubs. I don't think they have bottle service at the club.
2: It's like a bottle of milk is what the two of them have at the club. Anyway, all right. So you go to ESPN.com, and we have all the coverage, obviously, of the NFL schedule release. Our buddy Dan Graziano did something, overreaction, not overreaction, based on schedule release. And so thank you to Dan in advance, providing us some ammo to discuss here. Let's do it here. All right. Overreaction or not an overreaction? The Bears will miss the postseason. Context as to why this was asked. Strength of schedule, most difficult strength of schedule in the National Football League based on the release last night. The Chicago Bears. Smalls, overreaction or not an overreaction? Bears missed the playoffs.
0: Not an overreaction. I expect regression from the Bears. They were great last year in year one with Ben Johnson and Caleb Williams, but they won a lot of close games. Caleb had to pull a lot of fourth quarter magic out of his hat, and now the book is out on him. Yes, Ben Johnson is innovative. Yes, now this team is... they have momentum and they are having more reps together. But based on the schedule, especially the end of the regular season schedule for them, is pretty brutal. I would not be surprised in that division, too, where we think the Packers are going to be good. The Lions look like they're going to be good again. What are the Vikings going to be with Kyler Murray at quarterback? I would not be surprised to see regression from the Bears this season.
1: Overreaction. I don't see a regression for the Chicago Bears. The Bears have a plus 15-day net rest differential. It's the second highest net rest differential since 2002.
2: What does that mean? You have to explain that.
1: Well, that means that when we start talking about the scheduling, they have longer weeks. They have extra days when it comes to being able to prepare for the upcoming opponent as opposed to what that opponent has. Mm. So net rest differential. So even though they have some tough games, extra time for prepare. And when you have a coach like Ben Johnson that's as adept at the X's and O's, that is a huge competitive advantage for the Chicago Bears. So I don't see the regression that everybody's talking about.
2: Overreaction, not an overreaction from Graz, ESPN.com. Bengals will return to the AFC Championship game. Smalls.
0: I can see it. I don't think this is an overreaction at all. The Bengals, with Joe Burrow healthy, are obviously a different team. And they have the league's third easiest schedule. So we have some turnover in that division as well. What are the Ravens going to look like with the new head coach and Jesse Minter? The Browns, what's the quarterback situation? The Steelers, what's the quarterback situation? I wouldn't be surprised to see the Bengals return to the form we've seen with a healthy Joe Burrow.
1: Yeah, listen, there's a lot to like with the Cincinnati Bengals. The schedule, it's crazy. Only four opponents with winning records from a year ago. And two of those games are the Pittsburgh Steelers. So, I mean, I like what the Bengals did in terms of their defensive line, trading for Dexter Lawrence, bringing in Jonathan Allen, drafting Cassius Howell out of Texas A&M, signing Boye Mafe. You still have Shamar Stewart, who was a first-round pick from a year ago. You got Miles Murphy, who was a first-round pick from 2023. They have a lot of talent in that defensive line room, and I think that sets the stage for what should be a much-improved unit coming into 2026. But the biggest question I have with the Bengals is, are they going to be serious about protecting Joe Burrow? And the biggest way they're going to have to protect him is keep him out of the shotgun. They spend so much time in the shotgun. There's no deception. All defenders on the other side of the ball, they know where the ball is at all times. Something about that has to change if the Cincinnati Bengals are going to help Joe Burrow get through a season healthy.
2: Overreaction or not an overreaction? The Kansas City Chiefs will return to the Super Bowl. Easy early portion of the schedule with Mahomes banged up. Smalls.
0: Overreaction. I know you guys both say as long as Mahomes is healthy for the majority of the season that you expect them to be right back there. I am not in that camp. When Mahomes was healthy, the numbers have been in decline. After the Eagles took it to them in the Super Bowl, that team did not look the same when Mahomes was healthy earlier in the year. You have Travis Kelce returning, who's obviously at the end of his career. The secondary, gone. They went to L.A. And most importantly, they're in a very, very difficult division. So I'm not ready to go there with the Chiefs and just assume that because Patrick Mahomes is going to come back healthy at some early point of the season that they're going to be able to return to form and get back to the Super Bowl.
1: Health and availability of the others around him have played a huge role in what we saw last year, right? Rashee Rice dealing with some stuff off the field. Xavier Worthy getting hurt early on. That matters. The offensive line, Josh Simmons not particularly being healthy early on in the season. I think all of those key actors, if they're healthy, that sets up well for Patrick Mahomes. And then, oh, by the way, he's got K-9 in the backfield, a Super Bowl MVP, a 1,000-yard rusher. Patrick Mahomes, since he became the full-time starter in Kansas City, has never had a 1,000-yard rusher. So I think this is going to be a huge difference. If the Kansas City Chiefs are going to get back to the Super Bowl, and I absolutely think it's possible, they're going to have to adopt the philosophy offensively of what the New England Patriots did in the 2010s with Tom Brady. Remember, they went to, what, 4 Super Bowls in the 2010s between 2014 and 2018? In a couple of those seasons, you're talking about the New England Patriots being top 3 in rush attempts in the league. Kansas City has never been that. They need to start that part, that phase for Patrick Mahomes' career, having a dominant run game to support the greatest quarterback talent we've seen in a generation.
2: Overreaction or not an overreaction, just as a setup for a point of context here, 5 of the previous 10 Super Bowls have featured a team that did not make the playoffs in the season before, including New England this past year, the Bengals in 2021, the Niners in 19, Eagles in 17, Falcons in 16. So with that, reaction or overreaction or not an overreaction, a team that missed last season's playoffs will play in the Super Bowl this upcoming season.
1: Yeah, I think that is legitimate.
2: So not an overreaction.
1: Not an overreaction. And my early candidate, leader in the clubhouse based on the schedule, my Baltimore Ravens.
0: It's a good one.
1: Baltimore Ravens' first 7 games against non-playoff opponents. Now, it's followed by a stretch where they have 4 straight playoff teams. And then they finish with 4 straight division games. I think the schedule sets up well for Jesse Minner in his first year. If they can avoid the early season drama that the Baltimore Ravens always seem to fall into, think back to what happened in Buffalo last year, the year before that, Isaiah Likely's toe on the back line of the end zone. Like, if they can avoid that early season opener drama and get this thing off to a hot start, all of a sudden now you could talk about the Baltimore Ravens grabbing the AFC North title and running away with that on their way to running away with the number 1 seed in the AFC.
0: And if I was going to pick a team to do that, I'm going to stay in the same division and go with the aforementioned Cincinnati Bengals.
2: I think they're, and by the way, the Ravens per DraftKings, the favorites to actually get to the Super Bowl out of the AFC. I think if you just go based on a non-playoff teams that are getting the most hype on our network by our analysts, just teams that have been mentioned, okay, that I would say consider them. Detroit.
1: Yeah.
2: Dallas certainly is getting a lot of hype. The Giants have gotten a lot of hype. I don't know that anyone's ready to say Super Bowl, but there's certainly been buzz around playoffs.
0: Well, people weren't ready to say Super Bowl with the Patriots last season.
2: Me as a Patriots fan, until they got there, I wasn't ready to say
1: that. How is that possible? We were talking about them being a Super Bowl contender for the majority of the season, and you just couldn't get on board.
2: I don't know. Bad job by me. Baltimore, as you mentioned. Cincinnati, as you mentioned. Kansas City, obviously, is technically not a playoff team from a year ago. Right? So you do have candidates of non-playoff teams that if I told you Baltimore was going to be in the Super Bowl, you'd be like, yeah, and? Kansas City, yeah, and? Detroit and Dallas, you would say, based on history recently, you'd
0: and
2: be
0: in
2: like,
0: that division.
2: I don't know about that.
1: Can I throw out a team that nobody seems to have a read on? The Washington Commanders.
0: They are the most under-discussed big X-factor story in the NFL this season.
1: Nobody has a read on them, and they were in the Final Four 2 years ago. Nobody has a read on them.
0: Because you had turnover in the coaching staff, Jaden Daniels coming back from injury. There's a lot of question marks there, but there's a lot of upside there.
1: I'm going to say this. If the Commanders can get through the first 3 games of their season with a winning record, they will be in the postseason.
2: At the Eagles, at the Cowboys, home against the Seahawks, that's impossible. Under discuss. If only we had a 4-hour national show to do that every day. We'll work on that. But you know what? You're right. What's there to discuss? You know what's there to discuss about the Commanders? That we don't discuss them because there's been no drama this offseason with them. That Jaden Daniels coming off the injury and their division is unbelievably dramatic. They have the Cowboys. The Eagles now have become as dramatic as the Cowboys. And the Giants not only made a coaching change, they got a Super Bowl winning coach who everyone knows by one name, Harbaugh.
0: And we didn't know if the GM was going to be the GM to start the season.
2: And we still don't, I feel like, in Joe Shane. So, yeah, they are the least, to Smalls' point, they're the least talked about team, but for good reason, because when you're doing the compare and contrast, should we spend the time on the Commanders or the Eagles? The Eagles have a superstar player that we're waiting to trade. for months now. They have an offensive coordinator that gets fired. They have a general manager who's unbelievable and who has won with multiple coaches and multiple quarterbacks. That's pretty juicy.
0: There's a quarterback who has a new offensive coordinator quite literally every year, a former Super Bowl MVP that people are wondering if he's even good or could be on the hot seat.
2: Mm. And that's why we spend less time on the Commanders. Okay, so overreaction, not an overreaction. It's not an overreaction. Ask this question. Are we looking at a couple of game sevens in the NBA? We'll get to that after CC has this from Granger.
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Tonight on ESPN Radio. It's an NBA playoff doubleheader. First in Cleveland, the Pistons face a must-win against the Cavs in Game 6. Then in Minnesota, the Timberwolves look to force a Game 7 against the Spurs. 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
1: 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Cam Pratt doing a tremendous job today of playing the wrong music for different themes. This is the Heat intro that they play. So we have...
2: Do you think any of us on this show...
3: Stop making everything about the Heat.
1: How is that? I'm just saying, you played Cheeseburger in Paradise for the Packers.
3: Yeah, cheese. Everyone got it.
1: Pistons, Cavs tonight. Spurs, Timberwolves tonight. Which one's more likely to go to Game 7?
2: Spurs, Timberwolves.
0: Agreed.
1: Okay, so then you just made an insanely bold statement I want to hear more on. You think the Cavs-Pistons is donezo?
0: Yeah, it's over.
1: Tonight in Cleveland, it's done.
0: Yes.
1: You're letting everybody know that. It's done.
0: Yes.
1: Wow. Smalls, you're saying it's done too. Pistons are dead at this point.
2: I said Minnesota, San Antonio, more because of the confidence I have in Minnesota and Ant Edwards. Like his commentary after the game where he said he doesn't see anybody in the locker room that's worried. There's another basketball game. Come out, put your boots on, get ready to go to war. I think Minnesota is going to be really fired up for this game, and they've found interesting ways to win this postseason. They've very much had a next man up mentality. They've been a tough out, even when their backs are against the wall. So I wouldn't be surprised if we're looking at a game 7 between these two and if Minnesota takes it to San Antonio.
1: Mm. And Knicks and Thunder, if you're them right now, just sitting around waiting, both teams trying to get guys healthy, Jalen Williams for the Thunder, OG Anunoby for the Knicks specifically. Is there a specific rooting interest that you would have, whether it's team?
0: Yeah, if you're the Thunder, you want this to go 7 games because you're hoping that Minnesota comes out of this series in the semis. You don't want to deal with Wemby. You haven't had very much luck throughout the course of the regular season when you're faced to San Antonio, right? You played 5 times, you only won one of those games. So you want it to be a 7-game series because that's the only chance that Minnesota has of coming out of that series.
2: You also want it to go 7 because this has been an incredibly physical series.
0: No doubt about it.
2: Whoever you're going to face, you want them to be as worn down as possible.
0: You want somebody to be tenderized.
2: Exactly. No doubt. We're not going to cuss at them. No chance.
1: So what's interesting about this, though, is if Minnesota were to come back and win this series, there's a part of me that would say if I'm Oklahoma City, I know you can beat anyone. But, like, that's the level of momentum that Ant-Man would have. That would be 3 straight Western Conference Finals, which is one more than Daryl Morey had in 19 years as a GM.
0: Oh, my God.
1: No, I just want to make sure that people are aware of that.
0: How did you work Daryl Morey into that?
2: It's amazing.
1: Well, no, I'm just
2: how
1: saying,
2: you find a way to throw shade at Daryl Morey.
1: Numerically, I'm just saying.
0: The man just got fired. He ain't got no job. And you still talking about it.
4: I'm pretty good at the winning thing.
1: He's got a lot of money, I'll tell you that much. But anyway, point is.
2: He got fired on his day off.
1: Point is, that would be 3 straight Western Conference Finals and coming back from 3-2 down against Wemby. You don't think is there anything to the concept of momentum going into the next round? Because you could say Oklahoma City is rooting for the Spurs to lose, but the Spurs losing would mean a great comeback for the T-Wolves and maybe this invincibility feeling that they would have now moving forward. No?
0: No.
1: No, okay.
0: No.
1: I tried. Sorry, Minnesota. I tried here.
0: No.
1: I tried. So are we just then... So 3 teams in your mind are really trending towards the finals? In your minds, how many teams right now could you even envision in the finals?
2: The Knicks, obviously the Thunder, and the Spurs.
1: CeCe? Because you just wrote off Minnesota, and you wrote off Detroit.
2: I'm really writing off... Well, yeah, because I think the Spurs could beat the Thunder.
0: I do, too. And I could see 3 teams in the finals. Knicks,
2: yeah.
0: Thunder, Spurs.
1: All right, so let me make...
2: And even with that, the Spurs are number 3 on that list because of the depth of OKC and obviously the muscle memory, the championship muscle memory.
1: Let me make
0: not
1: a case for
0: Sam
1: Cleveland.
0: Not according to Sam Mitchell, not.
1: Well, let me make a case for Cleveland, then.
0: Go ahead.
1: And I don't want this to be an anti-Knicks thing at all. I want this to be a pro-Cleveland thing. Cleveland has been good for the last few years since Donovan Mitchell has been there.
2: Yeah.
1: They make the coaching change from J.B. Bickerstaff, who is a very good coach. Obviously, you see what he's done with Detroit. They make the in-season trade with James Harden, who I do not think is a big-game playoff performer, but the last couple of games he has played well, to his credit. They have tremendous depth. They can play double bigs. They have guys that have been there and done that, like Max Strus and Dennis Schroeder from either Olympics or playoffs or whatever. And they have a clear best player on the team. Again, so all these things, the Knicks can say the exact same thing. The Knicks are awesome. But the Cavs have a lot of things that you would look at and say, who am I going to go to in a big spot? Donovan Mitchell, no doubt. Can I play multiple ways? Yes, because I can play Allen and Mobley, and then if I want to take one of them out, probably Allen in that spot, can I go small ball? Yes, you can. You can do that, obviously, with Evan Mobley at center, and Max Strus is 6'5"-ish and, yeah, and big and strong enough to attempt to guard a bigger player. So, like, you can do things with them that I think would be versatile relative to lineups. So, don't the Cavs have a lot of what it takes to potentially make a run to the finals?
0: Yeah, the Cavs can score a lot. They can score with the Knicks. The problem is they don't play defense nearly as well as the Knicks. And that becomes the question. And that's the biggest difference between the Knicks last year and this year. Mike Brown did what Tom Thibodeau couldn't. Get Karl Anthony Towns to lock in on the defensive end of the court and play like a 7-foot player. So I respect everything that Cleveland has done this season. I just don't think Cleveland can get the requisite stops that it's going to take to beat the Knicks in the conference finals.
1: Very quickly, we have 6 teams left in the NBA, okay? Can we just rank very quickly most to least likely to get to the finals? So most would be Oklahoma City.
2: Yep.
0: Yes.
1: Second?
0: Next. Actually, no. No. I wouldn't put OKC number one.
2: Really?
0: No. I think I would put the New York Knicks.
2: Wow. I have Knicks too.
0: Most right. likely to get to the finals?
1: What?
0: I think I will put the Knicks number one.
2: Nuno doesn't like that you did that.
0: Why?
2: Because he feels like it's...
1: Well, that's also his viewpoint of the opponents.
0: That's what I'm saying.
1: So wait, Smalls has... CC has the Knicks.
2: I have OKC, then the Knicks.
1: Okay, and then you have what,
2: CC? Spurs 3.
1: Wait, hold on. CC, you have Oklahoma City 2?
0: Yes.
1: Okay. So then 3 Spurs for both of you?
0: Yes.
2: 4 Minnesota for me.
1: Okay. CC?
0: Agreed.
1: Mini for both of you at 4. Who's 5 then?
2: Cavs.
0: Yep.
1: And who's 6? So then 6 obviously would be
2: Detroit.
1: Detroit. Okay. So the real...
0: Sorry, Javonte.
1: The only discrepancy is most likely to get to the finals, which is in large part based on path. Small says, I don't care about the path. It's Oklahoma City. Have you not watched them? They haven't lost the game. CeCe says, yeah, Oklahoma City's great. I can envision the Spurs beating them. The Knicks' path is much easier. Fascinating. Our buddy David Dennis Jr. will join us, weigh in on this and other things as well. Coming up next, we're on Sportsmanlike, presented by Progressive Insurance.
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5: Kerr keeps it. Here's Pippen. Pippen outside the arc on the left. 8 on the shot. Hands back Jordan. Here's 6 on the shot. Jordan keeps the dribble. Jordan fights. Jordan hits Kerr. Kerr, 18-footer, good!
4: And we're just getting started. The NBA is on ESPN Radio.
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2: Daryl Morey is the single most overrated executive in the history of sports.
3: Two conference finals in 19 seasons. Never been to the NBA finals. Postseason record 79-79. The two worst contracts in the National Basketball Association, and he carries himself in a way you would think he is Pat Riley and Jerry West combined.
4: That clip has created an existential crisis for your boy. For the second time in a week, I agree with Evan Cohen and the take that he has. This is devastating to me and my loved ones. The things that this is causing me to reassess, to take inventory of, it's truly devastating.
5: That was my voice, and then David Dennis Jr. Wonderful. Yeah, that's a great setup. Oh, what a kind guy. Game day means traveling. Wherever I'm headed, I book with Marriott Bonvoy, official hotel partner of the NCAA and U.S. Soccer, with a portfolio of brands offering different comforts like complimentary breakfast at select hotels. There's an option that fits. Marriott Bonvoy, where game day checks in. For some reason, David Dennis Jr. is joining us now. ESPN Radio, okay. Anscape.
6: May I jump in here?
5: Okay, go ahead.
6: David Dennis Jr., friend in life, friend of the show. Joining us now, as you mentioned, Evan. David, you agreed, not once but twice, with an Evan Cohen take. Wellness check. How are you? Have your friends and family disowned you? Are you sick to your stomach by yourself?
7: Yeah, I'm going through some really intense counseling right now. you know, I'm trying to recover. Mm. You know, my loved ones have stood by me during this time.
6: Nice.
7: And, you know, I really appreciate you, Smalls, for checking in on me. That's calls and texts from everybody who's just been wondering if I'm okay.
6: Right.
7: I really appreciate that. The letters that I've been getting, it's really appreciated in this tough time.
8: Oh, my gosh. David Dennis, I got to ask you this question. Like, this is a time for you to be introspective and evaluate everything about your life choices and how you've come to such a pass where you're agreeing with Evan Cohen, but not once, but twice. But with the specific take around Daryl Morey, what makes him the most overrated executive in all of sports?
7: The guy, Daryl Morey. This guy has carried himself as the smartest dude in the room for two decades now, and I get it. You got the analytics, the Sloan stuff, all of that, and you're buddies with a whole lot of journalists who don't want to say the truth about you. I get it. Like, you've done good things, but the way that he's treated, as if when he comes into an organization, he is going to be the savior of that organization, when he has never been the savior of any organization. In fact, he is an albatross for the Philadelphia 76ers because he signed two incredibly bad contracts he didn't need to do. And Daryl Morey, for all of the things that he's done well, one thing that he has never been able to – he said it himself. He does not believe in chemistry. And so sometimes, like, the human element of general managing, he misses that. And that is important because sometimes players don't like each other. Players get along. Players want certain players to play with. And he wants to go, I'm crunching the numbers. This should work. And it's never worked. It has never worked in the history of Daryl Morey. Now, he's gotten people close to that promised land, but he's never gotten there. And I think, like, we treat him as if when the next place he's going to go will be a place that will be sudden champions. That's never been the case with this dude.
5: Despite all of the words against me, I very much agree with what David Dennis Jr. just said. You're an Unsportsmanlike, presented by Progressive Insurance. David,
7: it's okay for you to agree with me because I'm always right. Me agreeing with you.
6: Yeah.
5: But you're agreeing with me. Man. I'm agreeing with you agreeing with me.
7: Yeah, see that's where much. That's where
8: it doesn't work for him.
5: You have to go with a completely different take.
7: I'm getting re-triggered.
6: I mean, you are the man who said Outkast was overrated.
7: Yes. Well, that was, and this is painful for me. I had a moment of vulnerability and now you guys have clipped it up. You're replaying it over the airwaves and letting everybody into my pain. My vulnerable moment. It's really insensitive by the good folks over there, new knowing them, by making me relive this trauma with everybody. But you know, I do what I can for the team.
5: All right. Well, I'm going to ask a couple of questions, but hopefully that doesn't throw you off here. More likely in your mind to get to the finals, Oklahoma City or the Knicks?
7: I think the Knicks are more likely to get to the finals. I think Knicks OKC is probably the favorite matchup here, but let's start with OKC. Here's my concern with OKC. This J-Dub injury is a thing. Like, I think they need to be fully healthy to beat what I presume to be a Spurs team that is like getting better by the day. Like, I don't think people understand what we're seeing with Dylan Harper. Like, Dylan Harper is emerging as a guy that come October, when we're talking about the best players out of this draft, it'll be Flag, Knipple, and Harper neck. Like, he is as good as those dudes right now, and he's getting better by the week. Like, they're going to put pressure on OKC. We saw what they did in the regular season. I think they need a healthy J-Dub to win because they haven't been tested yet. Now, on the other side, the Knicks, I mean, what we've been hearing or we've been thinking is that if they play the Pistons, it'll be a physical team. It'll be a team that'll rough them up. Jalen Duren is on a milk carton right now, and that's a big part of what would have given the Knicks trouble. And the Cavs, they're so inconsistent. We're getting deeper into the James Harden playoff stuff, which I don't trust. I think the Knicks have an easier route to the finals.
8: Double D, of the remaining teams in the playoff field, what player has the most to gain from a legacy standpoint?
7: It's Wemby. I think Wemby has the most to gain because, like, this dude can leapfrog so many expectations of what we thought we could be looking at. Like, if this dude does this now, like, we were saying this is going to be the Wemby thing in the next few years, you know, everybody get, you know, stand, if you're in line, stay in line, because this dude's going to win all the defensive players of the years and MVP for a while. If he does this already, we're going to be looking at changing what we think about this dude in terms of all-time stuff. And I think beyond that, if it's not Wemby, it would probably be Jalen Brunson. Because if you want to win a championship in New York, you are royalty in that city forever. Like, get the statue built, win the championship, and then build the statue the next day.
8: Double D, I want to revisit what you

0: What does this dude have to do? He's been the best player in the playoffs, in my opinion. Like, if he goes up with SGA and they're neck and neck, even if they lose, I would be coming into the league next season and say Wemby should be the best player in the league and should be favored for MVP. Like, this Wemby reign is already ahead of schedule, and it may be even more ahead of schedule because come game one or game two of the conference finals, we may be looking at and saying, like, wait a minute, this dude is better than everybody by leaps and bounds. He's got more right now. He's got more blocks against the Timberwolves than the Timberwolves have shot made when he's defending them. Like, that is the level of defensive dominance that he is at right now. We haven't even talked about the 20 and 15 games and 30 and 15 games this dude's racking up.
1: Also leading the league in hell nah.
0: There we go.
1: David, I know, having worked with you over the past couple months, that you are very over the Giannis, will he, won't he, with Milwaukee. Are you ready for that with LeBron, with the Lakers, will he, won't he? Where do you stand on what LeBron and the Lakers should do about their relationship moving forward?
0: Okay, I'm not over the LeBron thing as much as I am the Giannis, because the good thing about LeBron and the Lakers is they're going to give it to you real. Like, the problem with Milwaukee and Giannis is that they've been doing, like, this very, very, like, super passive-aggressive that is, like, annoying. We know what you really feel. Just say it. LeBron and the Lakers are going to be passive-aggressive to the point we know what they're doing, and they're going to be so wildly petty throughout this whole process. It's going to be so delicious to watch. Like, we're going to watch it play out in real time. In terms of what LeBron should do, you know, I think that him and the Lakers are going to do this game for a little bit of time before he realizes what to do. Like, I think for the first time in his career, LeBron has no clue what he's doing in the offseason, and that's really exciting because I have no clue what he's doing in the offseason. I know what I would like to see him do. I think it'd be great for him to go to Golden State and team up with Stephen Curry for, like, one last run. Like, that feels like a good poetic ending to his career. I kind of don't want to see a nasty passive-aggressive thing with him and the Lakers. Like, if the Lakers are not going to treat him like he should be treated on his last year, he should go somewhere else.
2: Yeah, I hate that idea. Not for now, but it's great for your friend in Steph Curry. I think that would be a terrible move for LeBron relative to his... I think people would turn on him again in a way he doesn't want them to turn on him if he joins the Warriors.
0: What are you talking about? It'll be fun. It'll be so fun. The two old guys, it'll be...
2: I get it, but it's almost... But David, to me, it's almost like Steph won the battle at that point. Like, oh, you're coming to me. Like, we went head-to-head all these years. I won more titles head-to-head than you did, and now you're coming to me.
3: He's already won the battle.
2: Well, right, but then it's even more, right? To be continued on that. David Dennis Jr., of course, ESPN Radio, Antscape. I want to talk about what you wrote this week. What did you write, and what do we need to understand about what Lane Kiffin did and said this past week?
0: So I wrote about Lane Kiffin and his very disingenuous way to talk about University of Mississippi and LSU. Like Lane Kiffin, of course, as we know, did his Vanity Fair interview, and he was talking about how hard it is to recruit black players because of the Confederate sort of, you know, fervor that exists in Ole Miss. And I get it. And that is extremely true. As somebody who's raised in Mississippi, who knows all about Ole Miss, I've seen it firsthand. It's terrible, and it's one of the things that they need to reckon with. The problem is Lane Kiffin waiting until he's gone and goes to LSU and says these things is extremely disingenuous, and it feels like he's brushing over or, like, trying to find a way to get everybody to understand his perspective of why he left Ole Miss in disgrace. Like, there's nothing in me or nothing that he has done to make me believe that Lane Kiffin sat there and said, man, this racism is killing me inside. I got to go somewhere else. Like, did not factor in his decision to go to LSU. But if you're going to do that, if you're going to be at LSU and say, look, Ole Miss, the problem with their recruiting and their history of black players and all that stuff is too much to handle, then you better say something about what's going on in Louisiana. Like, you got to be that dude at LSU. Otherwise, you are an emperor with no clothes because you just looks like a guy who is just trying to make everybody feel okay about what he did at Ole Miss.
3: And, oh, by the way, go look up why LSU's mascot is the Tigers. Mm-hmm. There's that.
0: Well, yeah, that's the thing. That's the thing. Now that you said this, we are going, half the people, 90% of people did not know why LSU Tigers were called the Tigers. But now that you've said this, we are going to also pull back the curtain and talk about what's going on, like the history of LSU and all these other SEC schools. Like, it backfired in Kiffin in a way that he should have seen coming.
2: David Dennis Jr., Antscape senior writer, ESPN radio host, my number one nemesis. Thank you, as always. We will talk soon.

0: Of course. Thank you for disagreeing with me and being wrong about LeBron and Steph. It made me feel it like
1: there you go. All is right in the world now. Right. There we go.
2: The balance
1: you
2: know of powers
3: what?
2: Exactly.
3: You know what? I'm over it. Next on Sportsmanlike, presented by Progressive Insurance.
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0: I'm Over It with Pat the Producer.
1: I hurt my knee standing up from the couch this weekend. Can it possibly be more over for me? We're just concerned with Nuno at this point.
2: I'm concerned with all of you. You're all falling apart. I'm the only one holding it together here. Jeez.
1: You put out a poll and 68% of people agree with old Pat. You can in fact be out on the town during the daytime.
3: Let's ask Freddie and Harry.
4: I'm over it, man. I'm over it.
5: Ugh. I'm over it. I'm sick and tired and over it.
1: Get a life.
3: Yes, each and every day at this time, our producer, Pat Costello, gives us items in and around sports entertainment, his life that he is over, along with Michelle Smallman, Chris Canty, Evan Cohen, with you here on Unsportsmanlike, presented by Progressive Insurance. Pat is out, allegedly, for his sister's graduation, really because he's going to the PGA this weekend and probably just hovering around Scotty, tied for the lead right now at 3-under, but he claims it's for his sister's graduation.
6: Is Pat Costello Scotty Scheffler's good luck charm?
3: Maybe. Scotty had some unbelievable putts yesterday, long ones, to get to 3-under, tied with six other guys at the PGA. Of course, all the coverage on ESPN. And Cam Pratt in for Pat Costello today. Cam.
7: Yeah, huge couple weeks for the Costello siblings. One graduates, one gets married, the other is going to watch golf. The big three, as we all know. So good for Pat. I think he's going with his mom, so that's the Mother's Day gift that he is
3: giving him.
7: So very I think cool. That's pretty good.
2: Pretty good.
7: All right, let's talk about encores at concerts. I went to a concert last week, and I know there's like a real reason they do this. You know, it lets it get the band get a break, builds the excitement. But I just find the concept of an encore very silly. It's kind of like adult peekaboo. They're like, we're going away, but we'll be back. Mm. Like, I just find it very funny. Like, we all know they're coming back on stage, but everyone's kind of like whispering in the crowd, like, oh my God, they're going to come back out. Like, you could be 15 to like 65 years old. Everyone gets excited over an encore. And I just find the idea of it very funny because we all know it's going to happen. And then it does. And everyone's like, oh my God, they came back out. Like, we're not used to this at this point. I think it's funny.
6: So I'm with him on that with the planned encore. But what about the impromptu encore, Cam? Where it's not scheduled, where nobody is anticipating it, and the band comes out and plays because the crowd just wants more.
7: But that's still doesn't
3: planned.
7: Happen anymore. I feel
3: that's
7: like they're
3: planned.
7: Always
6: doesn't
7: planned.
6: Happen anymore.
2: I don't think
3: no, it's always planned
2: because the entire production has to know with the lighting, the sound, all of that. Right?
7: And it's usually like some of their best songs they say for the encore, so you know they're not going to go away
6: without doing the best songs.
7: Heaven, they might do When You Were Young or Mr. Brightside at the end.
3: Okay.
7: In an encore.
3: I'm glad you brought that up. So what if there's this? What if there's this curveball? I go to the Killer show at the Garden a couple of years ago. Encore is with Bruce Springsteen.
7: Oh, yeah. That's pretty good.
3: So they come back out and they're like, by the way, he's here too.
7: I like that.
3: Like, whoa, yes. Like, oh my, that's when you
6: so you're this. Not all the way out on the encore.
7: No,
3: You need a hook to the encore.
2: I'm not
3: now,
2: on the encore.
3: I want a ruling on this because I think this is one of the worst things a friend can do to another friend. Go to the Garden. A friend of mine is there. I got him tickets. We're not sitting together. I got him separate tickets to the Killers. Somehow he got wind of the set list before. I guess somebody left it out by accident. Texts me a picture of it. He goes, looks like Springsteen's coming out at the end.
7: Bad move.
3: You can't ruin that.
6: No.
3: You imagine you guys go, we go to a Rihanna concert. You see it like, hey, it looks like Jay-Z's coming out at the end. I don't want to know that before.
2: Okay. Or did he think maybe I should tell my friend, don't try to leave early.
3: Why would I leave early?
2: Some people leave early.
3: No, because you also know at some of these places they have a curfew. So you know exactly, because if you go over that time, it's an enormous price for the artist.
7: Also, you're not leaving early because you know there's an encore.
3: Yeah. That's a bad job.
7: Yeah, I think you got to let that be a surprise.
3: You can't have that. Imagine we always talk WWE. Like, there's so many great, like, oh my God, Canty came in for this match at the end. Imagine if somebody texts you, they're like, by the way, Canty's going to interfere with the last match. I don't want to. Why am I going if I want to know that? That would be cool if you do that, by the way.
2: But there's a difference. When you go to concerts, you typically know what songs to expect.
3: But Smalls, who's your favorite artist? Two favorite artists.
2: Beyonce.
3: And?
2: One and two.
3: Give me another one.
7: That's good.
2: Rihanna.
3: Okay.
2: Good. It used to be Frank Ocean. We are beefing.
3: All right, but imagine...
2: It's thawing.
3: Imagine if all of a sudden they were performing together at the end and you knew that in advance and it was supposed to be a surprise. That stinks.
2: It would not lessen or dampen my excitement one ounce.
3: Yeah, it did for me. It did for me.
7: I think that's a good take, Evan. You can't spoil it for someone else.
3: Yeah,
7: especially if they're a huge fan of both.
3: Right. And it's always cool when you see artists, fans of other artists. and like them celebrate. Like Brandon Flowers of the Killers loves Springsteen, so he brings him out because like that's his idol that he's playing in Madison Square Garden.
2: That's actually so sick.
3: That's what I'm saying. Incredible.
2: This is your idol, and it's Bruce Springsteen
6: in the Garden.
2: In the Garden,
3: yeah. And to surprise your fans, except for me,
2: an all-time awesome
3: who got
2: moment.
3: Tipped off, and I didn't want to be.
2: But did it lessen your excitement?
3: Okay. Yes, because you didn't have that
6: surprise. So you didn't enjoy
3: moment.
6: It. It took away from your enjoyment.
2: I enjoyed it. Evan hates the Killers.
3: No, and that's not what I'm saying.
7: Don't do that.
3: That's not what I'm saying at all. It obviously, it just, you don't get the surprise pop. Stevie Van Zandt would back me up on that. They did it because they wanted it to be a surprise. Cam.
7: Is that the next one?
3: Yeah, well, that's right.
7: Well, let's stay on the music theme here. Drake. Dropped an album. Oh no, he dropped three albums.
2: Oh.
7: He was scheduled to drop Iceman. He also dropped Maid of Honor and Habibti. 43 total songs. Jeez. That Drake dropped this morning. I'm not really a double album guy in general, and I know we just talked about surprises are nice. I don't need 43 songs from an artist on one day. There is something to restraint. There is something to less is more. Give me 12 to 16 songs. I don't need all the excess. This is too much from Drake.
2: Are they 43 bangers? Like, what is the
7: I have not listened to all 43 in the last couple hours.
3: Let me ask you a question. Has any artist ever given you 43 bangers? In the history of a catalog, 43 is an enormous number.
2: Well, you usually are not getting 43 at once.
3: I know, but if you take whoever, I don't even want to name names, whoever you out there believe is the greatest artist or band to ever live, can you name 43 bangers?
2: Yes.
7: I think the Beatles 43? Have 43 bangers.
6: Yeah, double albums is dicey.
2: I'll give you.
6: Very dicey.
3: But that's your favorite Biggie album, is it not?
6: Yeah, but that's Biggie. The double albums typically are dicey, man.
2: Can I include Destiny's Child?
3: Sure.
2: I will come up with 43 Beyonce bangers by the end of the show.
6: I think she actually can.
3: Okay, so then you're talking about the elite of the elites. 43 historically versus 43 at once.
8: Real talent is defined by what people can do, not where they learn to do it. So by stopping at the education section of a resume, you might throw away the perfect hire. 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
21: Here comes the blitz. May hit as he tries to throw. Ball comes out. Going the other way with it. Turning upfield. It's Chenoluzu. And he scores. Touchdown, Seahawks.
22: And Allen reaches over the goal line and he is in. He went high side this time instead of low. And he punched it in for the 1 yard touchdown run. Mr. MVP with four total touchdowns.
23: Snap and hold, 42 yard kick from Aubrey. The Cowboys have won this football game. Butter, butter, butter, butter, butter. I don't know when they've won one that felt like this.
24: Caleb, play fake, looking to throw, going deep, searching for DJ Moore over the shoulder. Catch made, touchdown Bears. It's over at Soldier Field. The Iceman cometh, the Iceman taketh.
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2: I got you 26 without trying.
3: Yeah. And
2: without trying. I will be complete by next break.
3: I don't think that we were doubting that Beyonce would have that, but I think what we were saying is it takes an iconic, all-time, once-in-a-lifetime artist to have 43 great songs, right? Or band.
6: Sure.
3: I wasn't saying that there was no one. It's unlikely, when you get an icon like Beyonce.
6: If you're Drake, you have the bandwidth to come up with 43 songs, but you don't have the bandwidth not to swagger jack George Gervin's nickname and call yourself the Iceman. Mm. Can we stop with that?
25: I mean, but he is
2: Caleb
25: Canadian.
2: Williams.
6: Caleb Williams. Drake, y'all are not the Iceman. There's only one Iceman. And he's got one hell of a finger roll. And it's not them.
2: Find your own lane.
6: Find your own nickname. You got so much creativity as an artist. So much creativity as a football player. You can't come up with your own nickname, dog?
2: Also.
6: Come on, man.
2: Here's the real risk in what Drake did. Mm-hmm. Dropping a triple album with 43 songs. Hmm. If there's not one or the totality of the three that beats Not Like Us, that's humiliating.
6: Yeah.
2: You had 43 tries. And if you don't beat Not Like Us or have a song that is definitively the song of the summer that will be bigger than that in some way.
6: And you can't beat GNX from Kendrick.
3: Wait,
2: that's embarrassing.
6: Three albums can't beat the one.
3: Now, you just said something very interesting. That's a very good point you just made.
2: Thank you. I agree.
3: You don't know which one I'm talking about.
2: I don't care.
3: Does Drake have to have the song of the summer?
2: Has to, definitively. 43 tries?
3: You put too much pressure on yourself? Because I am telling you.
2: You can't go 0 for 43.
3: Well, this French Montana, Rick Ross, Max B song, Smoking Part 2, is awesome.
6: Minx in Miami, that album with Rick Ross, that is in strong contention for album of the year.
3: So, but then what we're saying is the number one song between today, May 15th, and when the football season starts, let's say, right? So the schedule comes out yesterday. The season starts September 9th. It really starts September 14th on Monday Night Football, Denver and Kansas City. And it really ends February 14th with the Super Bowl in L.A., Super Bowl 61 on ABC, ESPN, Disney. No big deal. We have the greatest Super Bowl ever, and it's going to be the biggest Super Bowl ever. But between now and September 9th, the most popular song on this show has to be a Drake song?
2: Has to.
3: That Cam or Pat or Jovante have to want to play that song because it hits the masses more than any other song.
1: You think Pat's going to be playing a lot of Drake songs?
3: Maybe if it's actually, the one that everyone, like, it's no different than us saying, give me the Cowboys schedule. What's Mahomes up to? Tell me where Micah is. You're playing the hits of, like, what everyone seems to have an opinion on. And, like, Pink Pony Club, you could say you hate it. You know exactly what it is when I say it.
2: Drake got into a beef with Kendrick Lamar. And Kendrick ended it in such a dramatic fashion. And not only became the biggest song.
6: Did he end it at the Super Bowl?
2: It not only became the biggest song in the world, and he won Grammys because of his diss towards you. It got to be the Super Bowl halftime show where he embarrassed you on the big stage in music, entertainment, and sports.
3: Yeah, I'm rooting for this to be awesome. I haven't listened to
2: it
3: yet. I am a fan of Drake's music for sure, and so I am looking forward to listening to this.
2: And he was wearing a Green Bay Packers jacket in the promo. I don't know if it's in the videos or whatnot, but again.
6: Not a great time for you.
2: Or is it? Or is he 43 for 43 and the Packers are going to win the Super Bowl? I don't know.
1: It's going to have to be a long run for Evan today to get through all three albums.
2: Yeah, no, you going to queue it up for the run?
3: Drake, Lil Wayne, I'm sorry. That is not what I'm going to do today because of the fact that I am going to, there's a new Hoop Collective out. So, yeah, I mean, I'm going to have to go
2: Windy.
3: There. Windy. I mean,
1: pod of the summer, people are saying.
3: Pod of the summer.
2: Very good, Cam.
3: That's a good one. All right, so what's a bigger release? Drake's 43 songs or the 272 games that were released last night?
2: It's the NFL schedule.
3: The NFL schedule release.
2: Not even close.
3: So we've got 17 games, 32 teams, 272 games, Super Bowl rematch between New England and Kansas City to... What? New England and Seattle to start the season on September 9th. September 10th, you got the Rams and the Niners in Australia. Monday Night Football. This schedule we have on Monday Night Football is phenomenal. When you look up and down that schedule, you
6: no
3: realize...
6: Skips. It's, Monday Night Football, no
3: yeah,
6: skips.
3: Exactly.
2: No skips album on Monday Night Football. No skips. Very, very well done.
3: Every playoff team last year, playing on Monday Night Football this year. Every division winner last year, playing on Monday Night Football this year. That is a hell of a schedule. Holiday schedules, Thanksgiving. Night before it, you got Green Bay and the Rams in L.A. Day of Thanksgiving, Philly, Dallas, Detroit, Chicago, KC, and Buffalo. Another no skipper. And then... No, it is. Seriously, that's great. And then Christmas Day games, Green Bay and Chicago, Buffalo and Denver, Rams and Seahawks, September 9th through January 10th. That's the regular season. Super Bowl 61 on February 14th in LA here on ESPN, ABC, all of our Disney products. Reactions. I gave you kind of the details, biggest reaction, smallest, your biggest takeaway from the schedule last night.
2: Is that Thanksgiving is going to be awesome. The Wednesday before and the day of. The slate is unbelievable. Cece, you mentioned, too, the Christmas games earlier as well. I think you said it earlier, the holiday games in general are going to be amazing. But I'm not going to let this slide, Evan. I think you had a little Freudian slip there when you said Super Bowl and then you said Chiefs and you said, Patriots. I think you're already ready based on the schedule release and Patrick Mahomes' return and what the schedule indicates about when he's going to be back that you're ready to go there with the Chiefs.
3: I understand where you're going. If I'm going to be honest, that's not. It was just Kenneth Walker was in the notes. So I got like just thinking about him and what team and whatever. That's honestly what it is. Am I ready to go with the Chiefs? Yeah, I mean, Chris Berman, the icon, the legend, every single year, if you remember, would pick the Niners and Bills. No matter what, he would pick the Niners and Bills. And a lot of times...
6: That's a good pick for this
3: right,
6: year.
3: Well, a lot of times,
6: a really good pick.
3: He was right about one of them in the Super Bowl, just not matching up against each other. So he had a default setting for the Super Bowl, which I thought was brilliant, because it's like, he's telling the audience, Chris Berman was. Who do I rely on? Who can I count on the most on a year-by-year basis? And where is the safest bet that these teams will be great? And he went Niners and Bills every year.
6: So who are your default setting?
3: That's what I'm saying. That's the slip for Kansas City.
6: If you're saying Kansas City.
3: That's my default setting.
6: Okay, what about the NFC?
3: Philadelphia is my default setting.
2: They've been to, I mean, not last year, but 2 years ago, 2 and 3 years, 1-1.
3: Yeah.
6: Yeah.
3: You didn't ask
6: about A.J. Brown?
3: That's the default setting? Oh, yeah. Maybe because A.J. Brown's not there.
6: We've never seen Jalen Hurts good without A.J. Brown.
3: And that's why I think if you just go based on MVP possibilities this year, narrative-based MVP possibilities, Jalen Hurts is atop my list. Narrative-based, meaning if he performs well with A.J. Brown on New England, A.J. Brown on the Rams, whatever it is, the narrative around what you just said, which is fact, he's never done it without that guy. If he does it without that guy, he could be the MVP. Narrative-based MVPs this year, I have Joe Burrow on that list. I have Justin Herbert on that list. But atop that list is Jalen Hurts for me.
6: I mean, that is – it's actually fascinating that you're setting it up this way because you're saying narrative-based MVPs. And while I would agree with you, I also think that there's a world that exists, given what Jalen Hurts' contract is and the guaranteed money, that Jalen Hurts is not the quarterback for the Philadelphia Eagles in 2027.
3: Which is why we actually made each other's points.
6: I don't know that there is a single player with the variance that Jalen Hurts has coming into this upcoming season. Given all of the changes around him, new offensive coordinator, new offensive line coach. Remember, Jeff Stoutland moved on.
2: That's right.
6: And now we're talking about potentially an A.J. Brown trade in weeks to the New England Patriots.
2: Well, thankfully, he's
6: Adam Schefter says he believes it's going
2: to
6: be for a 2028 first-round draft pick. Like, if he plays well, if the Eagles are division winners for a third straight year and you're talking about them going on a deep playoff run.
2: And he plays awesome.
6: Absolutely. He's right there in the MVP mix. But there is another side of that coin where the Philadelphia Eagles struggle mightily on the offensive side of the ball because of the absence of A.J. Brown. And all of a sudden, the Philadelphia Eagles are a sneaky quarterback team in next year's draft.
3: Mm. So it's a wild thing to say, but what we just said are polar opposite points, but both of our points made each other's points because you can order them in either way. What I mean by that, CeCe could say he's 1 year away from not being the quarterback, which is why I say narrative-based MVP is people are saying he's 1 year away from not being the MVP, not being the quarterback. He could win MVP. Now flip the order. I start. I say he can win the MVP. If he doesn't do that, if he doesn't perform well, then he's 1 year away from then moving on from him. And the only two organizations that you could even have the conversation about would they move on from a franchise quarterback and not blink, there's only two. You can only have that conversation about Philadelphia, and you can only have that conversation about Seattle. Because those are the only two, in my mind, successful organizations multiple times over the last 20 to 25 years that have said goodbye to franchise quarterbacks and somehow been fine. And then replenished and won again. So our points, in a way, are polar opposite, but make each other correct based on the ordering of them. Jalen Hurts could win the MVP based on the narrative. What's the narrative? He's 1 year away from being removed as quarterback. And why is that? Well, if he doesn't win MVP without A.J. Brown or doesn't compete for that, what are you paying for? They're intertwined and they're opposite at the same time.
2: Another sneaky, maybe narrative-based MVP candidate. What about Jaden Daniels?
3: What's the narrative on him? And because that's, to me, Smalls, when you say that.
2: And he's forgotten.
3: That's the narrative, right? The narrative is there is no narrative.
2: If they win the division over the Eagles, over the Giants with John Harbaugh, who are the darlings of everyone's predictions, over the Cowboys, who should be good this year, that's a conversation. So, we forgot how good you were, our bad MVP.
3: Here you go. Here's the MVP. So the NFC East is fascinating because just based on hype, Giants, tons of hype. Cowboys, oh, they could be good this year. They can go to the Super Bowl, tons of hype. Well, if both those teams are going to be good, let's say the hype leads to results, someone has to be bad in that division. Who are you picking to be bad in that division? Even if you don't think Jalen Hurts is as good as I think he is, are you predicting the Eagles are going to be bad?
2: No.
3: So who is even on the... If you're someone that thinks the Giants and the Cowboys are really good, someone has to be bad.
2: Well, the Cowboys...
3: The wins have to come from somewhere.
2: The Cowboys always disappoint. But... I'm not ready to go there with the Giants as much as other people are. I need to see what it looks like first. I need to see what style of play we're going to get from Jackson Dart. I think that they have so many pieces of the puzzle together. I just don't know how quickly they're going to be able to put it together. I don't know if I'm ready to jump there and crown them this year's Patriots like so many people are.
3: NFL schedule release brought to you by PayPal, the official peer-to-peer payment sponsor of the NFL. All right, so this is some of the takeaways, some of the notes, the holiday games, the narrative-based MVP candidates based on how the schedule lines up here. How about some of the revenge games? We'll get to that next. We're on Sportsmanlike, presented by Progressive Insurance.
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2: We brought up going back to Cali to that Michelle Smallman said.
3: I don't love that song.
2: And that's why I have to give it a side eye.
3: I think it's a bit overrated. I also think California Love is overrated.
4: That I agree with.
3: I just think there's better songs in both catalogs.
5: Overrated. You heard that, right?
4: Ever.
5: Evan Cohen agreed?
4: Yeah.
5: I think Michelle and Evan might have violated those moral clauses.
6: Amber, I'm not big into rap, okay? It's not my thing, but even I know California Love, Tupac, Dre, that's a great song.
7: California Love.
2: Well,
5: Zaz says it.
2: Right?
4: It's not. See, this is not fair to Amber. Amber and Zaz
3: like
4: are
3: Amber.
4: Like
3: we
4: best of friends.
3: We love Amber.
4: But Zaz is such a weirdo, because we love him so much, and he's been my friend for 20 plus years. But like, Amber's making a legit point on how bad we are. With that point,
8: Zaz, I'm not a big hip hop guy, but Tupac and Dre, big deal or not a big deal? Oh my God,
9: it's a great song.
4: Great song. Is Zaz on your all enamored with list now? Wendy is atop your list, Smalls. Smalls is a list of people she's just enamored with relative to. If they're speaking, we see her listening and just smiling.
3: I'm locked in.
4: Just enamored by them. So Wendy's number
3: Wendy
4: one.
3: Wendy is the best storyteller.
2: No question.
3: On our network. When Wendy comes in and he's going to tell you something, he's going to do it with dramatic flair. He's going to give you incredible information, and he's going to make you think. 10 of 10. Any Wendy appearance.
10: What are we doing here?
3: Thank you, Wendy. I would say number two on that list and my current power rankings, Myron Metcalf.
4: Yeah, oh, that I knew there was another new one. You're enamored
3: Myron
4: by Myron.
3: Is so funny without trying to be funny.
4: Yeah.
3: He's really, really talented and really, really funny.
4: Where is Zaz?
3: I would say Zaz is coming in at number three.
4: Zaz is three. All right. The all enamored team for power rankings for Michelle Small.
2: Timothy, is it Chamblee?
4: Oh, yeah, I forgot about that. They were trying to say Chalamet last week.
3: Timothy Chalamet's
4: name, right? It was Sunday morning, cold. 10 a.m. Eastern, here on ESPN Radio. Matt and
10: a pox on both of their houses.
3: A pox on both. Who says that?
4: Wendy.
3: A pox on both of their houses.
2: It's great.
3: A bar.
2: It's great.
4: So good. All right, so.
3: Drake wishes he could do that.
2: He does.
4: There are revenge games, reunion games here.
2: Yeah.
4: I'm glad Nuno included reunion. I feel very Smallsian in saying this.
3: Smallsian?
4: Yeah. You love petty. You want nasty. You want, like, the people to talk junk to each other with this. Revenge, I think, is the wrong word for some of these games. But how about this? Reunion or revenge?
3: Let's do it.
2: Let's do it.
4: Okay?
3: I like that game.
4: Yeah. Is it reunion or revenge? Robert Saleh, coach of the Titans, against the Jets, Sunday, September 13th, 1 p.m. Eastern. Reunion
3: revenge.
4: Or revenge?
2: Revenge.
3: Revenge.
4: He's such a kind guy. He's not
3: going
4: to say anything.
3: He got blamed for all the dysfunction that was happening with the Jets, and that doesn't...
4: Why am I getting... I'm getting such a dirty
2: look
4: from you.
2: You don't know Rob Saleh well. Go ahead.
4: Oh,
3: he's
4: I don't.
3: He's a tough guy.
4: Yeah. I took a picture with my son at a basketball game.
3: But he also took the fall for all the dysfunction that was happening with the Jets, and we obviously know Aaron Rodgers was complicit in it. We later find out what was going on with ownership and his son and his buddies.
2: Madden ratings.
3: His son giving the game ball out to other people. Like, there was so much else happening within the organization that, quite frankly, was probably outside of Rob Saleh's control or purview, and he had to take the fall for it. So this is revenge.
4: Okay. Reunion or revenge? Jonathan Zaslow. So, next one. Kenneth Walker, Seahawks. Chiefs, Seahawks, October 25th, 8:20 p.m. Eastern.
3: You're going to say reunion. I'm going to say revenge.
2: Yeah.
3: Charbonnet gets injured. I step up in a big way. We win the Super Bowl. I'm the MVP. And you say, thanks, toodaloo. Enjoy your next stop. That is bulletin board material for me. You better believe, if I'm Kenneth Walker, that I'm in the gym every day in the offseason thinking about the fact that they did not appreciate me.
2: Yeah, revenge.
4: Okay. CeCe and Smalls, revenge or reunion? Malik Willis, Dolphins at the Packers, Sunday, December 20th, 1 p.m. Eastern.
2: Reunion.
3: Reunion.
2: Reunion. I mean,
4: he's got to be thankful to
2: Malik
4: Packers,
2: Willis,
4: right?
2: Jeff Hafley. Yeah, thankful for the opportunity.
3: Right.
2: He set himself up for a massive payday because his career was teetering on life support when he got to Green Bay. And Jeff Hafley was a head coach at Boston College a couple of years ago.
4: Not a great one, let's be honest.
2: Not a great record, but a couple of years with the Green Bay Packers shine on it. really good defensive schemes, elevated the profile of that unit, parlayed that into a huge opportunity being a head coach in the National Football League. So I'm going to say a reunion game. And if we're being honest, by December 20th, it ain't as if the Miami Dolphins going to have a whole lot to play for other than pride.
4: That's a good point.
2: So I just think that's going to be a reunion game.
3: I will say reunion as well, to borrow from our friend Mike Tannenbaum. Both graduated out of the program. And I think that, what, Malik Willis and Jeff Hafley both?
4: Malik Willis did. Let's see if Jeff Hafley graduated out of the program.
3: He went from a DC to a head coach. That is graduating.
4: Yeah. What was his GPA, though?
3: It doesn't matter. You graduated. You got your diploma. Okay. He got a bigger job thanks to his time with the Green Bay Packers, as did Malik Willis. They both graduated.
4: This one's probably going to be an easy one. Trey Hendrickson, Bengals, twice with the Ravens, Sunday, October 25th, Thursday, December 31st. Reunion or revenge?
2: Revenge.
4: This is the biggest.
2: There's no way that could be a reunion
4: game. This is the biggest revenge game.
2: Yeah, that's a revenge game.
3: You didn't want to pay me. You drug this out.
4: Holdouts.
3: Yeah.
4: He's in Florida. It's so far, I would rank that number one in terms of revenge over Salah.
2: They better hope Joe Burrow make it out of them games.
4: Well, that would change the season again.
2: They better hope you make it out of them games.
3: Okay, but that's an evergreen statement.
2: Yeah, they better stop. Hey, I guarantee in that game they ain't going to be in shotgun a lot. Guaranteed.
4: Reunion or revenge? NFL schedule released last night. Three to four more here. Jalen Waddle, Broncos against the Dolphins, Sunday, December 6th in Denver. Reunion or revenge?
3: Reunion.
4: Yeah.
2: Jalen Waddle wanted to be traded. The Miami Dolphins obliged them and they traded him.
4: That's a thank you no game.
3: Good looking out.
4: 100%.
3: Exactly. Good looking out.
4: That is a thank you no game. Thank you no game.
3: You didn't let me waste away there. And for that, I appreciate it.
2: Exactly.
4: DJ Moore for the Bills against the Bears. Bears at Bills, Saturday, December 19th, 8:20 p.m. Eastern. Reunion or revenge or thank you no game?
2: Oh, I think that's a revenge game.
3: Is it?
2: Yeah, I think that's a revenge game. Caleb Williams, you had no use for me. Let me get with a quarterback that actually won an MVP and that from a physical gift standpoint looks at you eye to eye, maybe surpasses you, and let me show you what I can do. Everybody in Chicago thought I was washed. Y'all invested a top 10 pick on Romeo Doubs. Y'all drafted Colston Loveland in the top 10. Y'all put all of this ammunition in pass catching.
4: Romeo Dunze.
2: Yes. Somebody named Rome. They took it a top 10 pick, and then they took Colston Loveland with a top 10 pick. You know what I mean? They drafted all of this firepower to put around Caleb Williams because they thought I couldn't do the job. Well, let me show you I can do the job with a true championship contender.
4: Mm.
3: See, I hear you, and you could go that way, but I also think that he likely went to a better situation because I expect the Bears to regress and I expect the Bills to be good. So maybe it's a reunion. Hey, you didn't find any use for me, but thanks that I went to a really good spot.
4: All right, two more quickly, and then we got to ask CC about his version of this. Michael Pittman, Colts Steelers, Sunday, October 11th, 1 p.m. Eastern. Reunion or revenge?
3: This one feels like a push. I don't know.
4: Did anybody realize that he was on the Steelers?
2: Yeah, I did. I'm going to say reunion. Because I think Michael Pittman Jr., although he doesn't know who his week one quarterback is going to be, is with a franchise that's on much more solid footing.
4: All right, next one. Titans at Giants. Brian Daboll at the Giants. Reunion or revenge? Sunday, September 27th, 1 p.m. Eastern.
3: Revenge. And here's why. Because Joe Shane is still employed there.
4: You can't refute that. But he helped with the Harbaugh search, it feels like.
3: Yes, but he did that. I think in a lot of ways did that for Jackson Dart because of their relationship. But you're going to make me take the fall for this?
2: When it was my quarterback that helped you keep your job.
3: That's exactly what I was going to say. This was my pick, and that helped you keep your job, but you kept your job. This is revenge.
2: Revenge.
4: Okay. Now, CeCe, you played for the Dallas Cowboys, you played for the New York Giants, and you played for the Baltimore Ravens. What do you remember about a reunion game you may have had or a revenge game you may have had?
2: Oh, it was always revenge against the Dallas Cowboys.
4: Oh, just the Cowboys?
2: Yeah, against the Dallas Cowboys.
4: What about when you went to the Ravens? Did you ever play the Giants?
2: No.
4: Okay.
2: Did not play the Giants.
4: So you never had a revenge game against the Giants, but when you were with the Giants and then the Ravens, it was automatic revenge against the Cowboys.
2: Yes.
4: Why specifically?
2: Because they chose not to pay me.
4: Who did they choose to pay? Do you remember?
2: I do remember, and I'm not going to do that because some of those guys are my friends. But
4: so it wasn't against them. It was against the Cowboys.
2: No, it wasn't against them. They chose not to pay me. Like, you chose them over me.
4: Mm-hmm. And was there anybody? I know
2: you never want to see your ex do better with the next, ever.
4: Did you have any
3: usually don't.
4: A revenge game with Washington. Now, you didn't play for them, but hear me out on this.
2: No.
4: Because Washington promised you something, then Haynesworth swoops in. You don't get that. Were you ever kind of in a revenge game against them?
2: No. Have you seen Washington? Why would I want... thank you for not doing that.
4: That was a thank you,
2: okay. Thank you. Thank you for deciding to go with Haynesworth and not signing me. Thank you.
4: So that was your... wait, who did we say was a thank you, no game? That was a Jalen Waddle one for you.
2: Thank you.
1: Real quick, I think as a Giant fan, that first Canty year with the Giants, we might have felt like he might have been a sleeper agent for the Cowboys.
2: No, that is nasty.
9: Nuno brings up this 2009.
4: That is really actually nasty.
2: He's not wrong. It was paid vacation. I took full advantage. But like,
1: I say it because Canty's joked about
9: just
1: that
9: like
1: first
9: Japan
1: year with the
9: Canty paid vacation.
2: No, Japan wasn't a vacation. That was a trip. I did more work in Japan than I did that first year with the New York Giants. I promise you that.
4: Wait a second. You went to Japan with your family for the last 2 weeks with your newborn. That was more work for you than playing for the Giants in year 1?
2: 1,000%. Wow. 1,000%.
4: One cost you a lot more than the other. I promise you that. As you were getting paid from the Giants, you were paying a lot for taking an infant around, a newborn around, as
2: you know,
4: we all
2: pockets,
4: do.
2: Evan Cohen. Talking about what I'm paying on my trips.
3: Yeah, but
2: my pockets.
3: Japan didn't pay you to come there.
4: No, that's what I'm saying.
2: No. That's what I'm saying. Pay vacation. I was cut proof that first year.
3: Good work.
2: I knew based on the guarantees, there's no way they can get rid of me.
4: Oh my God.
2: I'm out in the city every night.
4: But is that
2: bottle
4: something?
2: Bottle service every night.
4: Is that something?
3: Too bad we weren't friends then. I would have loved to.
4: Man, can Nuno say that, or is that something only CeCe could say?
2: It was a time.
4: Nuno may have crossed
2: we reached well in 2009.
4: Crossed the
2: we
4: line
2: reached
4: there, Nuno.
2: Very well.
3: Wow, I can't believe it.
4: Can't believe it. All right, there you go. Revenge or reunion games, or thank you, no games there.
3: One game.
4: NFL. You know what else is great? When people get jobs. That's awesome, right? 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
1: Jamal's got her 43. We'll get to that in a second. 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NFL schedule releases we've been talking about, as well as Drake's albums, plural. He released three albums last night, and it got us to a point of talking about the fact that there were 43 songs.
2: Why do you have to release three albums, though? Why can't you just release one album and have three discs?
1: Okay, so let me ask you a question. Preference in terms of, let's not name streamers, you'll know who I'm talking about, but streaming services. Do you like when a show drops all at once or when it drops weekly?
3: All at once. I want to binge it.
2: Okay. I want to consume it at my pace.
3: So I agree.
1: Is there an argument that's what he tried to do last night?
3: No, but I guess CeCe's saying, why not have one album with 43 tracks on it? Why have three separate albums?
4: Maybe each album has different themes.
1: Yeah.
2: I mean, Nelly had Sweatsuit.
3: He sure did.
2: It had multiple themes to it.
3: Sweat and suit.
2: Exactly. I mean, you could do that, but it's just one album.
3: Another was more refined and suave.
2: Exactly.
1: Actually, Cam, you want to do some research on that? Are there different genres, so to speak? Is one like an R&B album? Is one a rap album? Is one, I don't know, pop album? I don't know with Drake.
4: Our TV director, is Matt Bishop, who is a big Drake fan, is saying yes. Ooh. I don't know exactly
1: yes
4: what the differentiation is, that there is different theming and genre in each of the
2: albums. What are the name of the three albums? Do you know the name?
4: It's Iceman, Maid of Honor, and Habibti.
2: Okay.
1: So Iceman would be the rap album, Maid of Honor would probably be R&B, and the last
5: Drake
1: one, I don't know.
5: Drake has never put out a full rap album, like true full rap album.
2: Oh, he's going to be singing on it.
5: Yeah, he's singing on it. He doesn't put out a true rap album.
2: No.
4: I don't care if it's three albums, one album, and three discs. 43 songs is too many songs to drop at once.
2: Yeah, some of those shouldn't have made the cutting room floor.
1: Right, so it's like, okay.
3: Some of those are like an interlude, that are being counted as the 43.
1: So NFL last night, 32 teams, 17 games, 272 games overall, right? Not all 272 games are must-watch games, but over the course of an NFL's entire catalog, there are 272 must-watch games over the last 100 years of football, right?
3: No doubt.
1: Right, so the comp would be, are there 43 must-listen-to songs of any artist historically over their totality of the catalog? And you think Beyoncé, Smalls, and you have actually come up with a list.
3: Correction, I know Beyoncé has 43 absolute classic hits. And without even trying, I put together the list. This does not include any songs from Destiny's Child.
2: Wow.
3: And it also does not include the masterpiece that was her homecoming Coachella performance.
2: Oh, wow. Okay.
3: 43 without even trying. It is in the group chat.
2: Can you give me the top 10?
3: So I didn't even put them in order. This was just off the top of the head. But I would say if I had to include, well, here, I'll just read the top 10 that I thought of.
1: Oh, you have my favorite one on there.
3: Riverdance, Texas Hold'em, American Requiem. I was thinking of Cowboy Carter. Hold Up, Don't Hurt Yourself. Sorry, Freedom, All Night, Formation. Obviously, the Lemonade album, again, a masterpiece. The visuals, the storytelling.
2: Crazy.
3: The vulnerability, the lyrics, please. And then number 10, I threw in Cuff It.
2: Look at you.
3: And again, that's just off the top of my head.
2: Wow.
1: Number 25 on your list, my favorite Beyonce song.
3: Number 25, Best Thing I Never Had. That's your favorite Beyonce song?
1: It is. Yeah.
2: Playing quarterback in the NFL? That's who we're thinking about?
1: That seems unnecessary.
2: You said you wouldn't play football unless you could be the quarterback. I got to imagine playing quarterback in the NFL is the best thing you never had.
3: How about number eight with college?
1: How about my senior year of high school? I got hurt.
2: The one win we had was when you didn't play quarterback.
3: Okay. This is so random, but I was trying to think of like an NFL storyline that

0: the image, the mentality of the Raiders. It seems like he probably looks at that Ravens situation and says, that stinks. I thought I was going to be there. Weird situation, but I'm cool being a Raider. Now, you could say the Ravens, in many ways, are the modern-day version of what the Raiders used to be.
1: The Raiders are doormats.
2: Correct.
1: What are you talking about?
2: The Ravens are going to be competing for a Super Bowl.
0: Yeah. You asked me what I'm guessing Max Crosby would feel.
2: Yeah.
0: You're not asking me what I'm guessing Chris Canty would feel, who only played on winning teams.
1: But I'm just saying, just being objective, if you're an NFL player, you want to play in meaningful games. When's the last time the Raiders played in a meaningful game?
0: So why does he want to be there then?
1: I don't know.
0: So that's why I'm saying, when you're talking about that with Crosby, I don't think he looks at anything other than the Raiders as like, I was born to be on this team.
2: You know what? Actually, I'm looking at these Beyonce titles. I could assign a team or an NFL storyline to almost every song. Like...
0: Obviously you can't.
2: No, hold on. Run the World could obviously be the Seahawks because they're on top. Love on Top could be Jordan Love and the Green Bay Packers.
1: You want it to be.
2: I do want it to be.
1: You want it to be.
2: And it's time that it is.
1: Mm-hmm.
2: Okay. Upgrade You could be Fernando Mendoza and the Raiders because they're...
0: I think that's Bills and Ravens saying to the coaching position, we're going to upgrade you.
2: Is it an upgrade?
0: That's
2: we don't
0: what
2: know.
0: We're going to find out. That's why it's a huge storyline. Jesse Minter and Joe Brady replacing John Harbaugh and Sean McDermott, respectively. They're saying we're going to upgrade you.
2: Hmm.
0: Okay. The Ravens, Max Crosby for the Ravens, best thing I never had.
2: Ring the alarm.
1: Eagles.
2: Ring the alarm, Eagles?
1: Eagles. Ring the alarm.
2: See, I was going to go like the Dolphins, maybe.
1: Oh, yeah.
2: We're not going to be good, but I guess the Eagles, we could ring the alarm at any time.
1: Exactly.
2: Ego, how about Jerry Jones?
1: Oh, yeah. There's a Beyonce song for every NFL team this season.
2: It's great. Really good.
1: It's great. It's great.
2: Flawless. What team is flawless?
0: The Rams kind of operate that way, right?
2: In your opinion?
0: I said the Rams operate that way.
2: Yeah, and I said in your opinion.
0: No, in their opinion.
2: Oh, they operate that way,
0: yeah.
2: Yes.
0: I don't mean that they're like cocky in a way that would be a turnoff. I'm saying like they are the team that is on the most primetime games. They are the team that is the defending MVP. They are the team that took a quarterback in the first round when they didn't need one, but when they wanted one. They are the team that gave up their extra first-round pick for Trent McDuffie. Their first-round pick for Trent McDuffie. They kind of have this flawless feel. Like, when you look at their roster, what are they missing?
2: Nothing.
0: They have star defensive players in Verse and Fisk and Kobe Turner. They have all these great players. They have two wide receivers that, as long as they're healthy off the field, obviously in terms of Puka Nacua, are awesome. Kyron Williams is a great running back. I mean, they have this vibe about them that Super Bowl is in their stadium this year. No big deal. February 14th on ABC, ESPN, Super Bowl 61. They kind of have that flawless feel.
2: Can I give you one more before we wrap?
1: What's up?
2: Don't Hurt Yourself has to be Joe Burrow on the Bengals now.
1: No doubt. Who's the Sweet Dreams team?
2: Sweet Dreams or A Beautiful Nightmare? To me, that's the Eagles. Because it's either going to be really good or really explosive and toxic.
3: Are you telling me Pretty Hurts is not the Eagles?
0: Is that the name of a song, or are you just calling
1: it pretty? The Eagles have several songs.
3: Pretty Hurts.
2: You know what, Cam? You win.
3: Come on.
1: Cam, you win.
2: That one.
1: You got it, Cam.
2: That one fits.
0: We've played a lot of sound. We've had a lot of conversations today on the show. If you missed any of it, go back on the podcast and listen. I think the juiciest sound we're going to play all day will come your way next. You have never
1: Texas
0: heard something like
1: CJ
0: this.
1: Stroud?
0: Trust me. We will
1: hold
0: get to
1: on
0: this
1: the contract?
0: After
1: Texas
0: I tell you
2: hold
0: about
2: the ball. Don't Trulane, turn it over.
0: Getting and maintaining a lawn you love is no small task, but nobody makes it easier than the pros at True Green. 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
1: Towards the bleachers and gone! 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
0: Amber and Ian.
11: He survived Mom's weekend. At the University of Oregon. 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
14: 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Can you guess how many snaps?
15: What's it, single digits?
14: It's single digits. It's four. Four snaps and dime defense.
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14: 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I know. 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
4: 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So much conversation around Giannis, his future. Is he going to stay? Is he going to go? Are they going to trade him, et cetera, et cetera? And there was a soundbite yesterday from the Game Recognize Game podcast with Brenna Stewart and Miles Turner of the Milwaukee Bucks that I'm going to just tell I got to just set this up this way with the audience. I thought it was fake. I had to double and triple check to make sure it was real. I sent it over to Nuno. We confirmed this is real. This is Brianna Stewart, WNBA star, and Miles Turner, center for the Milwaukee Bucks, talking about this past season in Milwaukee, Doc Rivers, head coach at the time, Giannis, etc. Take a listen to this. I don't know that we've ever heard an active athlete on a team talk about the team they're on this way.
5: You guys can find a lot?
6: It depends on the coach. So Doc Rivers, he didn't find anybody. Guys were late all the time. Guys were, showing up to film whenever they wanted to show up. Guys were missing meetings. Like, it was one of the craziest things I personally ever experienced. We literally, if the plane took off at 2 o'clock, we weren't leaving until 4:30. I'm being so serious, bro. It was crazy, dog. Guys were an hour late to the plane. It got to the point where I knew not to show up until like an hour after they said the plane was taken off. It was crazy.
5: So who's the teammate that's most likely to be late? Well, all of yours, obviously, because nobody gets fined.
6: Giannis is going to show up whenever he wants, really, I think that this kind of just came with the territory at that. And once I kind of saw what was going down, I was like, hey, man, more power to you. They ain't going to fine you. Do what you do.
4: Right.
6: Except when we're going to Dallas. That's when I was like, all right, come on.
4: All right, so I'm assuming he lives in Dallas, obviously. He's from Dallas, obviously, in that spot. wow. Okay, biggest takeaway as to I'm going to point a finger at this person for what Miles Turner just said, which could include Miles Turner. Good job by Brianna Stewart. Great interviewer.
7: Good follow-up, Brianna.
4: Great follow-up questions.
8: I would want to know if Giannis behaved like this 5 years ago when the Bucks were firmly in the title contention conversation. Was this the type of behavior that Giannis was exhibiting? Or is what we're seeing now a product of Giannis wanting to force his way out of Milwaukee? Was this him being passive aggressive, showing up late, not being on time for film, not being on time for the plane? Was this his way of saying that I no longer want to be in partnership with you, I no longer want to play for you? That's the thing that I would want to know, but it does shed light on why the Milwaukee Bucks have had so many early exits when you're talking about a team that has a lot of talent. If this, in fact, has been the pattern of behavior for Giannis in the leadership of the Milwaukee Bucks, then I can understand why they underachieve relative to the talent and the pedigree of the coaching staff.
7: Totally agree. Discipline is important. Discipline of self, standards for a collective. And when you're letting everybody show up late and you're not holding people accountable, how do you expect that to translate as far as basketball is concerned? When you're trying to exhibit discipline as a coach when it comes to tactical things, to practice, when you're expected to have standards of certain things, but you're not doing that across the board, how do you expect these professional athletes who do have a lot of power and agency to respond to that when you actually want to do it?
8: If in fact this is how it's gone under Doc Rivers, if what Miles Turner is describing, then the Bucks made a massive mistake by firing Adrian Griffin. They shouldn't have fired him. They should have let him grow into the role of being a head coach. Because at least he's going to try to have some structure around what they're doing. But you went out and you decided in the middle of the season you were going to pluck Doc off of, the media team and insert him as your head coach. And it's starting to feel like Doc Rivers being hired by the Milwaukee Bucks, that contract was Doc Rivers' severance from the NBA. Because if you're not holding players accountable, if you're not doing the tough stuff that comes along with coaching, which is finding guys even when you don't want to, which is demanding that your leaders, that your players show up for film session, show up for planes when you're supposed to travel, show up to be respectful of everybody else's time, man, it gives this air of I don't give a damn.
7: Mm-hmm.
4: There are so many things wrong with this on so many levels. Number one, we shouldn't know this. Thank you to Miles Turner for allowing us to know this. Okay, well, that's number one. Number two.
7: But why shouldn't we know this?
4: Because that's, if you're a team, it should stay within the team. What we learned is they were not a team. So we know this because they were not a team. That's
7: but
4: number
7: he's
4: one.
7: Not there anymore.
8: But so, and that's the other thing. The Milwaukee Bucks.
4: He's not there. He's there.
7: No, I'm talking about Doc.
4: Oh, okay.
8: But here's the other thing. The Milwaukee Bucks have gone out of their way to try to protect Giannis in his image.
4: Okay.
8: This is player in the locker room with Giannis being fed up with that crap.
4: So,
8: and that's why I don't have an issue with it at all. Sometimes you do have to call your teammates to the carpet. You do have to drag them to the front of the pulpit. You have to.
7: And you're doing
8: come it. Come in front of the congregation and answer for all of the crap that you've been putting us through.
7: But you're also doing it while publicly holding your teammate accountable, but putting it under the Doc Rivers umbrella.
4: Yeah, so the other part, if you're going to cater the organization to Giannis, which they do, and they have, nobody needs to be late. Very simple. Giannis, when do you want to leave? 4:30. We're gonna leave privately. Doc says to Giannis, when do you want to leave?
7: Why are you giving him that
4: You've already handed him the organization, right? So make him the travel agent. You're gonna set the itinerary. And Miles Turner, the other thing that he did that he didn't realize he did here. He told on himself. He was late all the time. Just because other people are making mistakes doesn't mean you should make the same mistakes.
8: But if everybody is being, if the stars and the key actors are disrespectful of everybody else's time, then as a professional and as a man, I got to respect my time.
7: Yeah.
8: Like it doesn't make sense to show up and sit on a plane for 2.5 hours knowing that the plane ain't going to leave.
7: Yeah, well, if you're going to cost it Giannis, then why am I sitting on the plane for an hour?
8: I'm not going to show up at 2 o'clock and I know we're not leaving until 4:30. I'm sorry. I got to respect my body.
7: I agree with that.
8: Because think about it, traveling is one of the most stressful things you can do as a professional athlete. So I'm going to respect my body. I'm going to respect and value my time.
4: Yeah, they should have left without him.
7: And maybe now I'm more with my family.
4: They should have left without him.
8: Left without Giannis?
4: Yeah. You want to set a culture? And if he wants to ask out because he's late all the time, let him ask out. If there are rules that are set and you're not going to acknowledge he gets to play by different rules and you're going to fake that everybody plays by the same rules, then leave. But they don't play by the same rules, and I'm not even saying they should, but they never communicated that to anyone. That is a disaster, an absolute disaster. We're on Sportsmanlike, presented by Progressive Insurance.
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2: 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Windy. 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
2: 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If you missed any of our conversation about the NFL schedule release, go back in the podcast and listen, as well as our conversations about the interim coach bump with the Vegas Knights as they win this, the Golden Knights, as they win this series over Anaheim 5-1. John Tortorella, unbelievable run here, taking over Bruce Cassidy at the end of the season. Vegas advances. They play Colorado. Colorado's a machine, 8-1 in the playoffs right now. Won the President's Cup over the course of the regular season. Montreal beat Buffalo. They're up in that series 3-2. They'll face our guy, if they win that series, our guy Rod Brind'Amour, and the Carolina Hurricanes if they advance there in the NHL Stanley Cup playoffs. But tonight, we have two games. You hear them right here on ESPN Radio, presented by Gusto, as you've got the Cavs and the Pistons, Knicks waiting the winner of that. And, of course, you have San Antonio and Minnesota, the Thunder, waiting the winner of that one. Can either the Wolves or the Pistons force a Game 7 tonight, guys?
5: I would say the Wolves have a better chance than the Pistons of forcing a Game 7. I just think the Detroit Pistons are flawed as a team in terms of roster construction, and we talked about it all year long with the usage rate of Cade Cunningham. If the Cavs decide they're going to trap or blitz Cade like they did in Game 5, who's going to be the answer offensively for Detroit? It hasn't been Jalen Duren. He's been a ghost the entirety of the playoffs, but especially in this series. Danis Jenkins, he's been able to contribute, but he's not a guy that you can consistently rely on in the clutch moments to be a shot creator, create opportunities for himself and others. So who's the guy outside of Cade that's going to give you some offensive punch?
2: There's only one guy. And you're going to laugh, and it's not laugh at like
5: Tobias Harris?
2: Yeah, he's the only guy. Like, and I hate that he has a bad rap because he's like, he's known as a great guy. He works his butt off. He's made a ton of money. Give him credit on that.
5: For sure.
2: He's been a good player. He got a lot of the heat in Philadelphia. But with this roster, which the more you watch Detroit play, the more you sit back and say, wow, that's really impressive that they got the one seed. Like, how did they do that exactly?
5: By playing hard all the time.
2: Yeah.
5: And in the regular season in the NBA, if you play hard all the time, you're going to run into a lot of wins.
2: So the only option for who else can help him on offense, him being Cade on offense, would be Tobias Harris. I mean, you want to say Caris LeVert if he's healthy enough to play?
5: Caris played well a couple of nights ago. What, he had 17 points in the first half?
2: If Duncan Robinson is back tonight and hits 9 threes in the game.
5: Duncan Robinson makes a difference in terms of spacing the floor. Like, that makes a material difference. I'm not going to poo-poo on that one, but again, it's a lot of ifs.
2: Oh, too many.
5: And that's what I'm saying. The Cavs don't have any ifs when it comes to being able to score buckets. They can score in droves. They've proven that. Like, you don't know where it's going to come from. It could be Evan Mobley. One night it could be Donovan Mitchell. One night it could be James Harden. One night it could be Max Strus, who comes off the bench and hits 6 threes.
2: Now, where are we, Nuno? Because Nuno sent a text to us yesterday on the health of the Cavs. Do we have any further details on that? Because I asked somebody about this yesterday. They said, yeah, there's something to this stomach bug maybe that's going around with the Cavs right now.
6: We have not heard anything.
2: So maybe they're healthy and they're good to go, hopefully.
6: Or, you know, you suck it up and you get out there. No
2: excuses. What the heck?
6: No excuses. All right? Like, no excuses.
5: Closeout game on your home floor, you leave it all on the court.
2: Yeah, I know.
5: Literally, you leave it all on the court.
2: Joining us now to talk more about that is Paul Pierce. Paul, Boston Celtics wheelchair, not because he needed
4: the
2: one.
4: The one time courtside is not appealing.
6: can we take everyone behind the curtains though, which is so funny for the switch of what's happened in this series, right? Because we joked about it on Saturday. It was Game 3 last Saturday, and the game, I think it was like a 3:30 tip. It was like 3:39. We get a text from our social media guru, Rob Lorenzo, huge Cav fan, being like, this is over, right? Like, the
2: cooked.
6: Cavs are
2: cooked is the word he used.
6: The Cavs are cooked. Canty responded with Donovan Mitchell trade request coming
4: that's
6: in
4: yeah,
6: 3-2-1.
4: That's
6: one.
4: That's
6: yeah. And like, this is where we're at now, where by Monday, we're going to be talking about Donovan Mitchell being the best player in a Knicks-Cavs Eastern Conference finals.
2: Yeah, Rob Lorenzo did say Cavs are cooked. CeCe, fresh off a plane, is doing Donovan Mitchell trade machine.
4: But based off what we saw
2: that's
4: from what,
2: by the way,
4: like
2: a man
4: Harden,
2: after my own heart doing that, I will say.
4: What, trade machine? Yeah.
2: You're on a family vacation, you get off the plane, and the first thing you do is a trade machine?
4: It's a long flight, though.
2: That's like you had me at hello, but go ahead.
4: But based on the way James Harden was playing in the first two games of this series, we essentially said Cavs are cooked, too. We're like, this is historically bad from him. And to his credit, he turned it around.
2: So now what? Are the Cavs not cooked? Are the Pistons cooked? Are we now going to just flip everything around here? Pistons are cooked. Cavs are going to the Eastern Conference Finals. Cavs-Knicks getting going this weekend. Is that what we're saying? Yeah, Donovan Mitchell coming home for this series? Is that where we're at?
5: I think so.
2: What's the hesitation?
4: Because the Pistons fought back from a 3-1 deficit versus the Magic. Like, we thought they were cooked, and they were not.
5: And the Pistons won game 6 against the Magic in that 7-game series. So. Yeah.
4: So I don't want to dismiss them and count them out because they've proven us wrong
5: already.
4: But the
5: Magic didn't have Donovan Mitchell.
4: Right. I think that the Cavs are obviously a better team.
5: Yes.
4: Even though the Magic, they could argue that they collectively had maybe more robust talent. Mm-hmm. Maybe more top heavy.
5: Between Wagner and McCarroll.
4: Yeah, sure, but they're still evolving, you know. That's a young group that's evolving. You could say that about Detroit, too.
2: Wait, you're saying the Pistons? I'm sorry, the Magic are...
4: The Magic, I think, top to bottom could say, hey, we feel better about our group than yours.
2: To which team?
4: Detroit.
2: They should have been better. Yeah, the roster, if healthy in Orlando, you can make the argument in terms of the depth and where they spent the resources relative to we drafted person X at this pick.
4: Right.
2: Should have, in theory, been better. Yes, I agree with that. But... I would have to go through all of the games, but I think it's pretty safe to say Donovan Mitchell winning tonight and him being the reason they win becomes the biggest game of his NBA career to date. This does not, he had the back and forth with Jamal Murray in that Utah-Denver game years ago, which was unbelievable.
5: Yeah.
2: But he has never gotten to the conference finals.
5: No.
2: He is a player that no one says a bad word about off the court. Everyone loves this guy. He's a player that everyone seemingly he's an easy guy, I think, to root for.
4: For sure.
2: And he hasn't
5: Take your kids to his camp every year, right?
2: No, I want to. But the problem is they're winning, so he doesn't have a date for the camp because he doesn't know his schedule yet. That's screwing me over. I wanted my kids to go to the Donovan Mitchell basketball camp.
5: So you
2: camp.
5: Want him to lose?
2: Well, no. I need a date, Donovan. The Donovan Mitchell basketball camp is coming to Connecticut. It's in New York area, tri-state area every year. I go to the website. I'm like, my kids would love this. This would be a really cool thing. They get to meet Donovan Mitchell. They love basketball, whatever it is. There's no date. Why?
4: Because he's busy.
2: How would he know what his schedule is going to be yet? Because if he and his family want to do something, they don't know when they... Anyway,
4: the point man's is, at work. Let him work.
2: Correct. Point is, he's never gotten to the conference finals. You drop 30-plus at home in front of that crowd that's dying to root for winners, that has not rooted for a winner since LeBron was there in basically any sport. Oh, no, the Guardians would be good. But you know, basketball, give them something tonight. And he has a chance for this to be the biggest game, his signature game of his career.
5: I mean, the way you set this up, he has the most pressure on him to win this game.
2: 100%. Not even close.
5: First team All-NBA talent from a year ago. You're up 3-2 in the series. It's on your home floor. You got a chance to close out the upstart Pistons.
2: Well, you haven't lost this year. This postseason.
5: And you haven't lost in Cleveland this postseason. And you can get this team to the conference finals for the first time without LeBron James since 1992. There is a ton of pressure on Donovan Mitchell to deliver tonight.
2: May I add one thing?
5: Listen, if he doesn't get to the conference finals, if they lose the next two games... Oh, people are going to turn on him.
2: Yes, agreed.
5: No question about that. Now, all of a sudden, it's not about the Cleveland Cavaliers doing a disservice to Donovan Mitchell as much as it is about Donovan Mitchell not being clutch in the most critical moments. That James Harden narrative, just so happens the irony of James Harden being on that team, starts to rub off on Donovan Mitchell. Yeah, it's like a cheap gold chain. It starts to turn green.
4: Ooh,
5: that starts to happen with Donovan Mitchell a little bit if they can't find a way to close out Cade and the Pistons over the next two games.
2: Like the Saved by the Bell graduation rings. So then, yeah. Anyway.
5: You disagree?
2: No, I agree, but I want to add one thing. So you gave this whole dramatic setup of all the stuff that's on the line. Let me just add one thing. And you'd advance the Eastern Conference Finals to play the team you grew up watching. Remember, yeah. His dad is an executive with the New York Mets on the player relations, community relations side. He's a New York-ish guy, New York, Connecticut guy. He was at LeBron's decision as a kid in Connecticut at the Boys and Girls Club. His entire career has been rumored to potentially go to the New York Knicks. The guy he was recruited by and played for, I think, for part of his college career was Rick Pitino. This guy has every New York connection known to man. And you finally get to the conference finals, and who are you staring down with? The team that everybody thought you were going to be on, the team that everybody thinks you're still going to be on, and now your job is to tell them, no, you want Brunson? Uh-uh, wrong guy, it's me.
4: This is revenge, not reunion.
2: Yeah, and one other thing. The reason I agree in terms of...
5: They drafted Frank Ntilikina over this guy.
2: Well, the other thing in terms of the setup here in terms of most pressure, because it is now, I think, a given, despite what's happened the last few games, that James Harden is not a great postseason player. Despite the last few games, no one expects James Harden to carry them to a victory, so in a way, he has less pressure. What we do expect is, Donovan, you're going up against the number one seed tonight. You have the game at home, as CC mentioned.
5: It's a one seed that doesn't feel like a one seed, though.
2: It's yours. Go get it.
5: It's a one seed that they chose to face in the second round of the postseason based on how they handled the end of the regular season.
2: Go get it.
5: They chose this.
2: He's going to. What's the DraftKings over-under on his points? Because I could blindly, right now, say I would take the over on Donovan's
5: points. So if it was 29 and a half.
2: Over.
5: Wow. What is it, Nuno?
6: I don't know. Here's you guys put it on the spot.
2: That was amazing.
6: Actually, I'm not that bad when it comes to this type of stuff.
3: Stalling.
6: 27, over 27.
5: Over 27?
2: Yeah, he's going to get... Ready? Here we go. Best bet. My best bet, which I don't have one.
4: Evan's best bet.
2: Which I don't have. Brought to you by no one, because I don't actually have it.
5: Okay.
2: My best bet is Donovan Mitchell, over 27 and a half. Cavs close it out at home, and we get not a good Eastern Conference Finals, a great Eastern Conference Finals between the Knicks and the Cavs. There we go. The voice of the NBA on ESPN Radio, Mark Kestisher, will join us next. 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
1: I went upstairs and I heard the great PJ, and that Kessinger is a good play-by-play guy. ESPN.
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1: 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But Stephen A's on there, and Stephen A says, join me on Wednesdays with Mad Dog. Nat Kessinger is a good play-by-play guy.
3: Well, let's break down nothing with that Kessinger, who's a good play-by-play guy. 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And joining us now, that was Christopher Mad Dog Russo from First Take the other day, is Mark Hess, the sure ESPN Radio play-by-play man, the voice of the NBA. Kesty, that's an honor. It's an honor for all of us when Doggy messes up your name. So congratulations on the Kessinger, which is, you've now changed your name to Kessinger. Congratulations.
1: Matt Kessinger is a good play-by-play guy.
4: Kessinger. And for me, you know, having grown up listening to Mike and the Mad Dog growing up in upstate New York, that's pretty cool. It's an upgrade, though, because I remember, I think Doggy was in London during the NBA Finals and had a similar issue where he couldn't see the game on TV and was forced to listen to PJ and I on the radio, and I got a compliment, but there was no name at all. It was like, whoever that play-by-play guy was. So I don't know how I got the compliment as the hand came forward and you got the backhanded part of it, but thank you, Mr. Mad Dog.
3: There we go. All right, Kessinger. Kesty, let's talk about tonight. We just had a conversation about the idea that tonight should be, could be, and maybe will be the biggest game of Donovan Mitchell's career. Pistons, Cavs, you have it. Are you in on that concept that Donovan Mitchell could be playing in the biggest game of his career so far?
4: Yeah, 100%. And I don't want to even blow it up even larger, but it just feels like for the Cavaliers, as we know them right now, it feels like it too. Because, there's been this core of a team with Donovan Mitchell since he came here from Utah. You know, they've been building toward last year, 64 wins. They go out against Indiana. This year, a little bit disappointing, and then they break it up, and they send Darius Garland to Los Angeles and bring James Harden in. And it just feels, if it doesn't go in the right direction this series and in this postseason, who knows, what becomes of this team, and, you know, do they blow it up? So I do think for the franchise, it's big, and obviously for Donovan Mitchell, who, like James Harden, has participated in the postseason every year of their professional career, but Mitchell's never made it to the conference finals, and they don't want to go back to Detroit for a game seven. That was one of the outstanding wins in the history of this franchise, to be as far back as they were with as little time as they were, and to escape a loss on the road. So golden opportunity awaits in front of them in their home building where they're so tough to beat, and this year they haven't been beaten.
5: Kesty, earlier in the series, J.B. Bickerstaff complained about the officiating. Pistons fans have latched on to Jared Allen's trip of Ausar Thompson at the end of regulation in Game 5. I'm curious, from your perspective, whether or not you think Donovan Mitchell's comments about the officiating earlier in the postseason has impacted this series that we're watching.
4: Well, it's a tale as old as time, right? When things aren't going well early in a series, you get public, you point it out, you hope that, you know, maybe it forces things to be thought about in a different way, tighten things up, and, things kind of regress to the mean. So perhaps, yes. I know folks in Detroit are bitter over the way the game concluded, or at least the regulation concluded. I talked to PJ last night, and, you know, we were always taught a foul in the first minute is a foul in the last seconds as well. I was fine with how it was officiated at the end. You know, to me, games of such import, you know, decided, especially, you know, without, anyone having clear possession of the basketball. But I could have seen it go either way. And then let's decide it in 5 minutes in overtime. And clearly the Cavs were the better team there. But to answer your original question, yes, tale as old as time. Is, complaining about the officiating when it's not going your way and hoping that it comes back to the other end. And I don't know if that had anything to do with the very end of the game the other night, but certainly big consequences for Detroit And now here we are, you know, with this series being 3-2 and them on the road.
2: Well, Kesty, the Knicks are waiting to find out who they're going to play, but their star, my words, not his, Jalen Brunson, made some headlines by saying that he's not a star and that he doesn't care how much he touches the ball. He said, one, I'm not a star. Two, I want to win. Obviously, Knicks fans love this guy. They love his mentality, but you've had a front row seat to so many of his games. Is this really what he's like within that team?
4: Oh, yeah, 100%. Yeah. You know, within the team that we don't get to see, you know, there's probably a lot more confidence. But yes, every time in a public setting, I could totally see him saying that when I heard those words come out of his mouth. He is the humble superstar who took the lesser, you know, money contract, you know, to make sure that the team could be built around him. That's 100% him. Tremendous guy from a tremendous family. And with a golden opportunity, you know, they're obviously they're waiting to see if OG is going to be healthy for the start of the conference finals. But, you know, just think if our game here tonight, you know, ends at whatever time it is, 9:30 Eastern time when that goes final. And if the Cavs get the win, I mean, you're talking about less than 2 days turnaround and a golden opportunity for a great start at home to have home court advantage and have a theoretically tired team coming in. So the Knicks are in a great position right now. And yes, their star, who doesn't want to be called the star, you know, they've got a tremendous leader and have had him since coming over from Dallas.
3: We're talking with Mark Casasure, ESPN Radio play-by-play voice. Of course, Kesty and PJ Carlissimo begin tonight, 6:30 p.m. Eastern, Pistons and Cavs. All of the NBA games presented by Gusto. And then after that, of course, we have Minnesota and San Antonio. Let's talk about that one. Is Wemby right now the best player in the NBA?
4: Oh, man, heaven. Yeah, if he's not, he's quickly gotten there. You know, we've talked about him throughout the season. I've been asked similar questions like that, and I always want to hesitate because it's in the moment and it feels like it's too soon and he's too young. But it's undeniable, first of all, on the court, what he means. You know, just watching guys attack the rim the first 2 years and maybe the first half of this year. And then, you know, once we got to All-Star break, you start noticing, like, guys don't want to go there anymore because it's not a good thing when Wemby's protecting the rim. And then his ability. And then that's not even to discuss, you know, how he prepares himself and having a chance here in this postseason to, you know, to watch how he goes about his day and prepares and the hour before the game. He puts so much into his craft and has such a belief in himself and has become such a leader at such a young age that it's almost undeniable that he's, you know, yay close to getting there. And we may have a series where he gets to go up against, you know, perhaps the two-time reigning MVP, you know, many expecting Shai Gilgeous-Alexander to win that award. And then you have Wemby and Shai on the same floor playing to get to an NBA final. So to me, it feels almost incomprehensible to say that he is, but man, is he quickly put himself in that position where who do you fear most when you're out there on the floor? And right now, Wembanyama's that guy.
5: Kesty, Wemby casts a big shadow, both literally and figuratively, and one of the guys that's caught up or gets lost in that shadow is Dylan Harper, the rookie, the second overall pick. Talk about how good he's been this postseason, and where does he fit when it comes to this outstanding rookie class that features Cooper Flagg and Con Knipple?
4: Yeah, he got lost in all the Flagg, Knipple kind of one and two, who's going to be the rookie of the year, and I'm not sure why. Maybe it was just the gravity of Wembanyama. You know, maybe the fact that San Antonio had played so well this year and, you know, Dylan comes off the bench and he gets lost. But, I mean, you want to talk about an amazing talent and an amazing young man. You know, we got a chance to talk to him a few times, including the other day. He is so bought into the culture down in San Antonio, and he's such a good player. I just don't think he got enough press, really. You know, the number two pick in the draft, you would think, you know, would have this huge bright light shined on him, but he's so smart. You don't have to tell him anything twice. And Mitch Johnson, I think I've asked him 8 different times in 8 different pregame interviews, a different angle about Dylan Harper. And it always comes back to from the first day we had him in training camp, you tell him one thing, he does it, he makes a mistake, he corrects it, he doesn't make that mistake again. He's like the perfect young basketball player who doesn't even realize he's a rookie. So it's kind of unfortunate that he doesn't get that spotlight, and maybe he'll get more now as San Antonio looks to move into the conference finals. if they can get that last win. But he's been a tremendous, tremendous addition to a supporting cast that people are just learning about beyond Victor Wembanyama.
3: All right, let's finish where we started here with Mark Kestisher doing the Cavs and the Pistons tonight, of course, with PJ Carlissimo here on ESPN Radio, 6:30 p.m. Eastern. No one loves travel schedules and scenarios more than Christopher Mad Dog Russo. What is your travel schedule and scenario? Because you have to, your next game is determined by what happens tonight, correct?
4: That's correct. I'm certainly sitting on a 6 a.m. flight out of Cleveland. To where, I don't know. I like to, you know, pick an airline, pick a hub, and then I'll kind of figure it out from there. So basically, DJ and I, maybe Mike Fratello and someone else will be at a nice local restaurant in Cleveland after our game watching the Minnesota-San Antonio game, because there is a scenario. In fact, the scenario, if Minnesota wins, we go to San Antonio. If the Spurs win, I think I get to Oklahoma City at some point. I know I'm not involved in a potential Game 7 in Detroit. George Sedano is. So I'm really down to just one or two scenarios right now. Kesty. But it will be over a nice glass of red wine and short sleep, I can tell you that.
3: Kesty, you're the best. We always appreciate
1: that
3: the time.
1: That Kessinger's a good play-by-play
3: guy. You know what? That Kessinger's a good play-by-play guy and a good guest. We appreciate it, Kesty. Thanks so much for the time.
4: All right, we'll talk to you guys soon.
3: Mark Kestisher, voice of the NBA here on ESPN Radio. Can he or can't he? 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Coming up next, we're on Sportsmanlike, presented by Progressive Insurance.
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6: All right, it's win or lose. Game 6 for the Bulls. 10 seconds. And with it, of course, the championship. Jordan, 20-footer, head of the key. Good! Chicago by one.
0: And we're just getting started. 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
0: Or Canty?
2: 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It's not that.
0: Can he or Canty?
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4: Canty or Canty, brought to you by Granger. Smalls and I throw questions at CC. Canny or Canty? I'll kick it off, Smalls. Can Cade Cunningham be the best player in a must-win road game tonight for the Pistons? Heard here on ESPN Radio, of course.
2: He can, and he's going to have to be if the Pistons have any illusions of extending this series and getting it back to Detroit. Listen, Cade Cunningham dropped 39 points in Game 5, a phenomenal performance. But when it came to clutch time, the Cleveland Cavaliers defense was able to put the clamps on him, and the others could not find a way to generate offense. So if the Pistons are going to extend this series beyond tonight, Cade Cunningham is going to have to be the best player on the floor. He absolutely has the ability to be able to do it. It's just a matter of him going out there and the team overall being able to execute, get him opportunities to score the basketball early and often.
5: Next one, Canty or Canty, can the Pistons beat the Cavs on the road and force a Game 7? Detroit plus 3.5.
2: I don't think they can. And the reason why is for a lot of what I just said. When you look at what Kenny Atkinson's game plan was against Cade Cunningham, allow him to get his early on in the game. But when it comes to the critical moments, end of the fourth quarter, on into overtime, trap him, blitz him, get the ball out of his hands. And we saw that Cade Cunningham wasn't able to be effective down the stretch in scoring the basketball or facilitating the greatness of others. Cade Cunningham only one made field goal in the last 11 and a half minutes of that game, including overtime. That is critical in terms of showing the impact of the Cavs game plan. We'll let Cade get his early on so the others don't get involved and don't get into a rhythm. And when the game is in the balance, shut down Cade with traps and force the others who haven't really been involved in the flow offensively to make shots.
4: Canny or Canty, brought to you by Granger. Can the Wolves win at home and force a Game 7? Minnesota is favored by 5.5 in a closeout game for San Antonio on the road tonight.
2: Yeah, I'm going to say they can. I'm never going to doubt Anthony Edwards. He's special. In my book, he's a top 5 player in the world. And I got to believe that if there's anybody that's capable of coming up with some magic, it's him.
5: Yep.
2: And now, here's the other thing. The others for Minnesota are going to have to find a way to be contributors. Io, where you at? I mean, ever since that 40-point game, you know, we need more from you as a scorer. You're going to have to come through. Jaden McDaniels, you're going to have to come through and play big minutes. And Rudy Gobert, we're going to need for you to do more as well. So I do think that the Wolves can extend the series. But it's going to have to take a great effort from Ant-Man, along with the others, playing at a really high level.
5: Let's pivot to the NFL, and I think Nuno may have laughed a little, chuckled a little when he wrote this one. Canty or Canty, can the Eagles be good enough to keep Canty from putting Nick Sirianni on the hot seat?
2: No, they can't.
4: I think you put him on the hot seat the day they won the Super Bowl.
2: They can't.
4: It's like, oh, you won the Super Bowl? Why didn't you win two? Well, there was only one to win.
2: I can't. I don't know what to say.
5: They
2: can't.
5: I'm
2: skeptical of what the Philadelphia Eagles are going to be. New offensive coordinator. They're going to have a new offensive line coach. Jeff Stoutland is out of there. And they're not going to have A.J. Brown. I can't go there with the Philadelphia Eagles right now. And that's why circling Nick Sirianni in pencil in terms of one of those coaches that we have to keep an eye on as we get to December on hot seat alert.
4: Canty or Canty, brought to you by a Granger. Let's get to the next one. Can Jaden Daniels be the best quarterback in the NFC at the end of the season?
2: Yes. He has the talent. He has the ability. It's just a matter of if he can stay healthy and can the Washington Commanders win enough games to make sure that he's playing meaningful football down the stretch. I'm a Jaden Daniels believer.
5: You have been from the beginning.
2: I think he's a really, really special talent. I believe in his not only his athleticism and his arm talent, but his ability to be able to process information. It's now about the Washington Commanders making sure that they do everything to protect him. That means more versatility in the scheme. They got a new offensive coordinator in David Blau. We'll see how that works out. I absolutely think Jaden Daniels should be under center more. Rely on that running game with Bill and with Rashad White, who they signed from the Tampa Bay Buccaneers. I just think that there's a lot to like in terms of Jaden Daniels' overall game if the Washington Commanders can keep him healthy both with play calling and personnel.
5: Next one. Canty or Canty, can you listen to all of Drake's new albums this weekend? There's three of them, 43 songs.
2: I ain't got that much time in the day. I got podcasts. I got playoff basketball. I got a 4-month-old. And I ain't got that much time in the day. I'll listen to some of it. We'll listen to some of it. We've heard some of it with the rejoins and the music on this show today.
5: Yeah.
2: I'll listen to some of it, but I'm not going to get through all of it.
5: Are you the type where you put on the album and you listen to it in its entirety, or if you get a sample of the first 30 seconds and you're not feeling it, you skip?
2: I'm the latter. If I listen to a song and 15, 20 seconds in, I don't like it, skip to the next one.
5: Same.
2: Especially if it's 43 songs.
5: If you don't get me at the outset.
2: Especially if it's 40, I'm like, I'm skeptical going in. It's 43 songs. You're not Beyonce. You're not Prince. Like, you're just not. So I'm not going to... You don't get the benefit of the doubt and make me listen to it. Let me listen to this song a couple of times and see if it grows on me. There will be none of that with Drake's album this weekend.
4: Canty or Canty, brought to you by Granger. I have one or two add-ons here, if I may.
2: What we got?
4: Can John Tortorella, Vegas Knights, be the best example of an interim coach bump maybe ever? The Vegas Knights make a coaching change at the end of the season on March 29th.
5: Wow.
4: And let me do the full setup here, Smallsy. Tortorella goes 15-4-1. They advanced last night to the conference finals. They're going to go up against the Avalanche, who are an Avalanche. They don't lose. 8-1 in the postseason, and they won the President's Cup this year. But if Tortorella wins it all, and the Golden Knights win it all, and he's an interim coach, in essence, is that the best interim coach bump ever?
2: I can't say it is. I mean... And the reason why, and there's a human element to my nomination, Bruce Arians, when he took over for Chuck Pagano with the Indianapolis Colts with a rookie quarterback in Andrew Luck.

0: to be the heir apparent to Ken Hitchcock. The team gets off to a terrible start. They fire him. They hire Craig Berube. The team was in dead last place. And Craig Berube leads them to their first ever Stanley Cup championship. That is an interim coach bump, which we've never seen before.
1: Well, we may see it before. We may see it again.
0: But the Blues have never won.
1: True. Okay, so now there was one I was thinking of. Nuno said it in my ear, but he got it, so I'll let him do it. The first one, Nuno, you gave. We have to go back all the way to 1989.
2: Steve Fisher, which ironically, on a BS call against PJ. Carlissimo.
0: PJ, my guy.
1: Well, he was the coach of Seton Hall for that 1989 championship team, Ramil Robinson and company. Bill Frieder was the coach at Michigan. He's like, I'm good before the tournament. Goes to Arizona State. Steve Fisher's the interim coach. They won it all.
0: Yeah, but again, Craig Berube took over a team that was in dead last place. They had to make a goalie change.
3: The franchise never won.
1: Wait a minute. No. Smalls, the guy quit. Frieder's like, I don't want to be here.
0: Right, but we're talking about a team that was already in a position to be in the tournament. We're talking about taking over a team that's already a playoff team. Craig Berube brought them back from the dead and made a goalie change and put in Jordan Binnington, who we didn't even know about. It's the greatest interim head coach bump in the history of sports.
3: Interim head coach bump. Whatever interim head coach takes over for Lane Kiffin when he decides to leave LSU.
1: Wait a second. You are preemptively awarding that the John Tortorella Award for interim coach bump goes to LSU's interim coach when Lane gets bounced.
3: Lane Kiffin's going to the NFL.
0: Where is he going?
3: I don't know. Somewhere. He's going to leave.
1: Wow.
3: Interim coach.
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4: 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Manny Machado and the San Diego Padres face Cal Raleigh and the Mariners.
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1: 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See you there.
2: What are you waiting for? 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
3: On the big screen.
5: Are you scared? You should be.
3: Like never before.
6: Hang on.
7: Good shot, baby.
3: The Mandalorian and Grogu. Rated PG-13. May be inappropriate for children under 13. In theaters and IMAX May 22nd. Get tickets now.

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2: Talking dollar bill, y'all. Chasing that bag, y'all.
1: Of the night.
3: All right, my best bet is brought to you by PayPal, the official peer-to-peer payment sponsor of the NFL. And for my best bet, I'm actually going with Evan Cohen's pick. No player in Game 6 has more pressure on him than Donovan Mitchell from the Cleveland Cavaliers. And so we are going with Donovan Mitchell over 27.5 points tonight in a potential closeout game on his home court to get to a round that he's never been in the postseason, which is the conference finals. So Donovan Mitchell, over 27.5 points. It's $100 to make $97. That is the play of the day.
4: He survived a terrible, terrible moment in our history.
1: The most unsportsmanlike moment of the day.
5: That was terrible.
6: Was not a great look.
7: Safe to say that's a Canty can't lose because you've been on a heater recently.
3: Yeah.
7: And if the bet doesn't hit, you can blame Evan Cohen.
3: Exactly. I was 3 for 3 this week.
7: Yeah.
8: A heater that Nuno is taking credit for, by the way.
3: Yes, he motivated me because he said the best bet was so much better when I was in Japan.
7: Yeah, he did say that.
3: Yeah.
9: All right.
3: Not a good guy.
9: Speaking of CC, I think he can relate
3: great
9: to this.
3: Great producer, not a good guy.
10: It's a beautiful time.
3: So I can't wait till after this weekend I can put Brunson back on the desk.
7: Be right here on the set with us.
3: The Brunson burner, right there.
7: Here we go.
10: Check the scoreboard, homie.
9: All right. Canty can relate to what's happening next here. The Reds, they had an 8-game losing streak.
7: Yikes.
9: They won a couple, then they lost one, now they won one. Haven't been great, but they got out of a little jam last night. Why did they do that? Here's Terry Francona, a.k.a. Tito, a.k.a. Tito Speedo. Here's Francona.
11: We had good vibes going in today. Nat broke out the Tito Speedo and kind of had a good feeling going in.
12: That freaking us.
11: That was the whole game. Poor guy.
13: When did you break out the Tito Speedo?
11: I tried it this spring and almost suffocated.
9: Tito Speedo. It's a Speedo with Terry Francona's pictures on it. And Mike Napoli, who's a base coach for them, was wearing it. And I guess it's something he did when he was a player as a slump buster. Now, why does that have anything to do with Canty? No, not because of losing streaks. He always played on winning teams. Because he used to wear a Speedo growing up swimming. Not by choice.
3: When I was a little child.
9: Oh, not now?
3: No, not
9: the
3: now.
9: The Tito Speedo?
3: Not ever. No, not now.
9: Will you do that to your son? Will you?
3: No, I will not do that to Odile. He will not wear a Speedo.
7: He appreciates that.
3: Yeah, exactly. I'm not going to torture him like my mother decided to torture me. No.
9: The Tito
3: Speedo. He's not going to learn how to swim in a Speedo. No.
7: I imagine you now, like you go to a European beach vacation and they're like, no, this is what you need to wear. What would you do?
3: I'm not wearing it.
7: You're refusing.
3: I'm refusing. I'm not doing it.
7: Would you do it?
9: Me? I won't even take my shirt off in my own pool. I mean, give me a break. No way. The Tito Speedo.
8: My own pool. Wow.
7: There is someone on the show. Nuno. I bet Nuno would lean into a European summer
9: vacation. The Nuno Speedo?
7: Nuno, would you wear a Speedo?
10: No, we're not there yet with the body.
9: wait, hold on.
3: He said not there yet.
7: Euro summer vibes.
9: Meaning there can be a point where you get to a place where it's the Nuno Speedo?
10: Yeah, but it has to be in Europe. You can't do it in like...
8: ECA.
3: I'll tell you what, Nuno.
7: You're enjoying a beautiful beach day.
3: If Kylian Mbappe invites us to the yacht that he's on somewhere in the Mediterranean, I might consider putting the Speedo on.
9: Now, just to be clear, Francona... The whole bit is them wearing the Speedo with Francona's picture. So it would actually be CeCe and I, in theory, wearing the Speedo with only little Nuno's on the Speedo.
10: And the woman wants me.
9: Yeah, exactly. So there you go.
7: Love that.
9: Yesterday, PGA Championship. So what have we talked about with the PGA? We talked about Scheffler's long putt. We talked about our guy Jason Day is at 1 under.
3: Costello being there.
9: Pat Costello is there. 7 guys were atop the lead after day 1, minus 3. But one guy showed up late. Garrett Higo? I apologize if I didn't say his name right. But yeah, he showed up late to the PGA. Let's take a listen to what he had to say about this.
14: You know you're late to the day.
15: Yes. Sorry, good shots.
14: Good luck for you.
15: It's kind of, I was there on time, but the rule is if you're 1 second late, you're late. So if you think about it, I was there on time, if you know what I mean.
9: Interestingly enough, Giannis actually gave him the tee time as to, and Miles Turner is the one that reported his tardiness. That is fascinating. Showing up late to that?
3: But then trying to defend it and saying that he was on time when he wasn't.
7: If you're 1 second late, you're late, but I was on time. No, you were 1 second late, you're late.
9: Yeah, that's a good point.
8: Coughlin would hate this guy.
7: Oh.
3: Gotta be there 5 minutes. 5 minutes ahead of the meeting schedule time is on time.
7: What do you think Coach Coughlin's fine would be? Not only because he was late, even if it's 1 second, so he's not 5 minutes early, he's already late, then he's 1 second late, double late, then he defends his lateness and the presser.
3: Well, yeah, I mean, Coach Coughlin said if you showed up 5 minutes late, which would actually be the time of the meeting, then it would count as a missed meeting, and that was $20,000.
9: What is he talking about? He was on time if he was late. What kind of logic is that?
3: I don't know.
9: I was on time, but I was late.
7: You know what it is?
9: Which one are
7: you? It's the logic of a chronically late person.
9: Jeez.
10: No, it's like I was there, but I really wasn't there. Like, I scanned my badge at this time, but I wasn't ready to work at this time.
9: That's why you got to scan your badge every day. You guys always make fun of me on that. You got to scan the badge to claim you're on time for the PGA Championship when you're teeing off.
7: But once you're in the building, you don't have to scan it all the time.
10: Here, it's kind of like you guys when coming back from segments. Mm. Like, you're on time because the camera's not on you, but are you really on time when Cam or Pat hits the rejoin and you're not there?
8: Excellent analogy.
9: Yeah, let's move on to the next one. The Raiders had their schedule released. If you want more on all this, the fun schedule release videos and tweets and everything like that, after 6:30 a.m. Eastern time, we broke down the best, smallest gave our power rankings of the best schedule release videos yesterday. But let's talk about the Raiders because they put out the wallpaper on Twitter of Kirk Cousins and Fernando Mendoza as stepbrothers. And somebody on this show may have made the ridiculous point today that they think that this will actually indicate a great relationship between them and that Kirk Cousins can be the opening day starter and Mendoza can come off the bench because they did a stepbrothers video. I don't know what that somebody Evan's name is. And then someone else, Michelle, said, so you think because they're good at acting that they can't still act? Oh, okay, different. But that was a good one. They were good. You know one other one that you left off, Smalls?
7: The Falcons?
9: No. I think you left this off.
7: Falcons were very good.
9: This is SportsCenter. How about Trevor Lawrence?
7: Yeah.
9: Jaguars. Haircut. Do we believe this?
7: No.
3: No.
9: Okay.
7: Which is why I didn't make the list.
9: Well, now do you believe it? Because I'm about to show you something else. From practice, I believe today they put out a video or a picture.
7: So it is real.
9: He
7: in an AI
9: cut
7: world,
9: his hair.
7: We can never tell.
9: I think he cut his hair. I think he cut his hair.
7: Okay, if he really did cut it for the schedule release video, it's pretty good.
3: I mean, it's kind of like Samson, though, from the Bible. If he cuts his hair, does he lose his power? How does that work? We've never seen Trevor Lawrence without the locks.
8: Or is it the other way?
7: Hair contains memories, you know. That's why so many people, when they go through a breakup, change their hair.
3: Yeah.
7: But I don't know.
3: Very ominous.
7: But last year, he played the best of his whole career.
3: But then he cut his hair.
7: That's what I'm saying.
3: Yeah.
9: So we do believe he cut his hair now because of the second picture that's now been floating around.
7: And by the way, this
9: is from the Jaguars. They put out the second picture.
7: I need further proof.
9: Well, he can only walk in here. That's the only way you can.
7: No, I need another photo.
9: How many photos do you need?
7: I need one without a hat on it.
9: Well, you can see that he doesn't have long hair.
7: He could have have it tucked up in the back. I don't know.
9: We're on to Monday. We're on Sportsman Life, presented by Progressive Insurance.
7: Michelle?
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12: 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Don't answer calls from unknown numbers. If you're being pressured for information immediately, hang up. Never give out personal information such as account numbers, social security numbers, mother's maiden names, passwords, or PINs over the phone. 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
26: Here's Caitlin Terry, now the pitcher. She strokes this one out into right, coming over, diving, can't make the play, be in. Around second on her way to third, Jerry Glasgow waving Davis home. The throw to the plate, cut off. RBI triple for Caitlin Terry.
25: 11-seeded Red Raider softball team takes on Marist in game one of the Lubbock Regional today. 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Houston Astros follow the Mariners 8-3. They're now 11 games under 500. They start a series with the Rangers tonight in Houston at 7 o'clock. San Antonio Spurs look to wrap up a spot in the Western Conference Finals with a win tonight over the Minnesota Timberwolves. The game is in Minneapolis at 8:30. The Dallas Cowboys will be playing in several primetime games this season. The season opener on Sunday Night Football versus the Giants is one of three Sunday Night Football games. The normal Thanksgiving game will be joined with a Thursday night matchup with the Bucks on October 8th, and they'll play on Monday Night Football with the Eagles and the Seahawks. I'm Jeff McGuire for the Double T Sports Network.
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1: Hey, what's good? Happy Friday. Good morning and welcome. This is the end of the bench on 100.7 The Score. 100.7 The Score mobile app and watchable on TV, Fox 34 News Now, as well as YouTube, Fire Stick, Roku, Apple TV. Lots of ways to take us in, however you're doing so. We are glad you've chosen to make us part of your Friday morning. Alongside David Collier, I'm Choice Woodman. In for Rob Bro today. Lucas White across the way taking care of us. You can also hit us up. You got thoughts, comments, questions? Pour them all in on the Yates Flooring Center chat line through that 100.7 The Score mobile app. Take the app anywhere with you, even listen in out in Rub Bottom, Oklahoma.
2: That's not a town.
1: Why would you question me?
2: There's no such town.
1: I'm not a journalist in very many things, but when it comes to my town names, some of them are unincorporated communities.
2: Yeah.
1: But it's still the same thing.
2: I don't believe that one.
1: Now, a chance that I'm...
2: mispronouncing it, maybe?
1: That, yeah. That's possible.
2: Yeah.
1: It's R-U-B-O-T-T-O-M. The way I'm pronouncing it, this probably has to be a second B, but you know what? That's all right.
2: Yeah,
1: it's Oklahoma, Rub Bottom.
3: There's a 40-acre lot for $320,000.
1: In Rub Bottom?
3: Yeah.
1: This sucker's like right on the border, right by the Red River. What's up, David? How are you doing today?
2: I'm great, Choice. I thought Rob was working today, though.
1: So you're less great than...
2: Yeah.
1: Yeah, I get it.
2: I don't know.
1: We used to do shows together a while
2: back. Oh, we did do that. We did do that.
1: You tolerated me back then.
2: I think I still tolerate you now. Nothing's changed.
1: At times. Yeah.
2: No, we're good. We got softball today, dude.
1: We do have softball today. I'm excited for this. We'll get into some softball talk about... expectations for the postseason as they start up for the Red Raiders, where they sit now, where they sat at the beginning of the season, that sort of stuff. See some comparisons there. If David and I think the same on this softball team and what we expect to see this postseason. We got two baseball games today. The Red Raiders had some fireworks, not in a good way. Yesterday, as they lose a couple of ejections in the game. I'll tell you why baseball is freaking soft now. And tackle play two today because weather expected. Bad weather in the Cincinnati area tomorrow. We got NFL schedule releases. So there's that. People are already throwing out their full predictions for the season. Didn't take very long.
2: Yeah, some people
1: had too
2: much.
1: Did you write all yours down last night?
2: What if I told you, Choice, I haven't had time to even look at a schedule?
1: Any of them? Have you watched any of the videos at least?
2: When I had a small window for dinner last night and I was walking the dog, I watched the Tennessee Titans one, and I have a feeling I probably watched the best one.
1: That's the one. That's like one of three I watched, and that's got to be the best, right? God, they're good.
2: Yeah. I watched two, that one and another one, and I'm sure we'll talk about schedule stuff later. But I think I watched the best one and quite possibly the worst one as well.
1: The Cowboys?
2: I haven't seen the Cowboys one, so.
1: They did like all the, what was it? All the Tylers, the room full of Tylers. It was okay.
2: Yeah.
1: It was fine. I mean, it wasn't.
2: Yeah, I think I can top that one. I didn't really understand what was going on with the one that I watched. There wasn't much talking in it. It was weird.
1: NFL schedule release videos. PGA Championship still going on.
2: Yeah, you should turn that on.
1: A little tardy here. Ludwig doesn't go off until this afternoon after posting a 2-over yesterday. So we'll get into all of the above today as we get ready for a pretty big weekend ahead for Texas Tech Athletics. The Red Raiders, as far as softball goes, will play at 3 o'clock today. The Marist Red Foxes. Do I have it in my head wrong, or is this is like a smart people school, right? Smart parts up in New York?
3: I would lean towards the rich.
1: Rich? Okay.
2: Yeah, I'm not quite sure. I just know they're in Poughkeepsie.
1: Poughkeepsie. That's fun to say. Yeah, I think this... I'm intrigued by the matchups this weekend. I'm also not sure you didn't get the worst of the SEC teams in the field here. I mean, they were 14th place in the league and went 6-18. So at least, I mean, you may not be hosting a
2: well in super theory, regional, yeah. But go look at part of their 6 wins though. I mean, clearly a lot of losses, but go look at their 6 wins in conference.
1: They remind me. I saw it earlier this week.
2: A team that you're certainly associated with, that you guys don't really like each other.
1: Tennessee.
2: There you go.
1: Okay. Did they beat OU?
2: They knocked them out of the SEC tournament.
1: SEC tournament.
2: And yeah. I'm pretty sure they beat them during the regular season as well. Okay. I mean, when you have 6 wins, you're clearly not doing that great.
1: Right.
2: But if you're beating a national seed a couple of times in that,
1: then there's
2: you're
1: danger.
2: Certainly capable.
1: Sure, there's the danger there.
2: Yeah. And you're a team that went to the World Series a year ago, just like Texas Tech.
1: Sure. And Tech beat them 1-0 in the opener of the College World Series.
2: But I will agree with you. I mean, you are playing probably one of the worst. Yeah, they won 2 of 3 against Tennessee in Knoxville and beat them in the SEC tournament. Now, maybe that's just a matchup thing or whatever, but...
1: If Tech struggles, and this is probably a cocky attitude because you're in... This is the NCAA tournament. But if you struggle to get out of this Lubbock regional at all, then these national title conversations are moot.
2: Yeah, you're not. I don't think that's going to be an issue.
1: Yeah, I think you should take care of business in 3 games this weekend. It is 3, right?
2: They only need to win 3. Yeah, right. I mean, if
1: it
2: you
1: could
2: lose,
1: be 4. If
2: yeah,
1: you,
2: yeah.
1: So that's right, because you can beat Marist. You could potentially play all 3, but probably won't. Most of the time, it's.
2: I was about to say
1: it's a 4-2-2.
2: Yeah,
1: on the seating most of the time, but softball there. Baseball had an ejection last night of your starting pitcher and your head coach, Tim Tadlock and Cason Ranieri. This was, I mean, the ejection is kind of the sideshow because you've already lost the game.
2: Yeah.
1: At that point, it was 11-0, but we'll get into that, what it means moving forward. I have not seen anything on further punishment for Tim Tadlock, though he was not swift getting out of there.
2: Yeah.
1: So that's usually when you get a extra suspension, but I don't know if that was.
2: You know what? I would doubt just the way that whole thing was handled. It was a very calm conversation. Mm-hmm. I thought. Well, the beginning of it was heated, but it didn't escalate.
1: Right. Tadlock didn't stay on the field, which is usually stay on the field and continue to argue. So
2: yeah,
1: that's usually when the ejections come. Or the suspensions, I should say. Y'all bring in thoughts, comments, questions, topics you want to get into. We'll get into all of it today. It is the end of the bench on 100.7 The Score.
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5: 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Texas Tech Baseball drops a series opener with Cincinnati in run rule fashion 13-1. Due to weather in the area, the Red Raiders and Bearcats will play a doubleheader today starting at 12:30 on Double T 97.3. San Antonio Spurs look to wrap up a spot in the Western Conference Finals with a win tonight over the Minnesota Timberwolves. The game is in Minneapolis at 8:30. The Dallas Cowboys will be playing in several primetime games this season. The season opener on Sunday Night Football versus the Giants is one of three Sunday Night Football games. The normal Thanksgiving game will be joined with a Thursday night matchup with the Bucks on October 8th, and they'll play on Monday Night Football with the Eagles and the Seahawks. And former Red Raider starting pitcher Davis Martin will start tomorrow for the White Sox when they host the Chicago Cubs. Martin is second in the American League with an ERA of 1.62 and has a 5-1 record. 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
1: All right, welcome back to the end of the bench. David Collier, Choice Woodman, who is currently working to get his microphone working over there, so you're stuck with me momentarily. Time to look at the headlines, as you just heard. Texas Tech baseball off to a rough start in their series opener with the Cincinnati Bearcats. They give up a three-run home run in the first. I think another three-run home run in the third. And as I mentioned last night during the newscast, if the wheels weren't already off, Choice Woodman, the fourth inning, they just went flying off, and you were just barreling into oblivion. Back-to-back-to-back home runs from Cason Ranieri. Well, he gave them up. Very next batter, Enrico Palazzo. Is that who was hit? No, it was so. Enzo.
2: It was one of those. Yeah, I'm joking. Dudes.
1: Yeah. Nevertheless, he got hit in the backside and took exception to it, and Cason Ranieri was ejected. As Cason Ranieri was walking off the field, so was Tim Tadlock. Yada yada yada. Red Raiders lose 13-1. And the worst news in that is Arizona also beat Oklahoma State, so you guys are currently tied.
2: However, Tech owns the tiebreak.
1: They do own the tiebreaker, but if I'm doing math here and Tech doesn't win a game today and Arizona wins one of two the rest of the way, I'm not good at math, but that doesn't seem like good math.
2: No, it does not. No, it does not. Now, what happened with K-State last night?
1: I believe I was listening on the bottom line, and K-State lost as well.
2: Okay, so you're still right there in the K-State conversation. So, Tech has to win a game, basically, is where we sit.
1: Yes, Kansas State currently 10-18. You and Arizona are 9-19.
2: So, even if K-State loses all three, Tech, I think, has the tiebreak on K-State. So Tech will have to win a game to catch K-State if Arizona were to win two and Tech wins one. So there's still some scenarios out there. But Tech knows a lot of their fate after today because the Red Raiders play two games. It will be a 12:30 start time for the doubleheader that you'll hear over on Double T 97.3 at 1 o'clock. First pitch.
1: Glad you got that microphone working, by the way.
2: Actually, Chuck pulled me out of there.
1: It was just your microphone.
2: That was it.
1: Okay. There's a microphone issue.
2: Tech softball. Have you mentioned them yet?
1: No, we started with baseball.
2: You know, my headphones weren't working either with my microphone.
1: Yeah, you usually don't listen unless you're talking.
2: What? I don't even listen to myself. Who are you kidding? Tech softball opens the Lubbock Regional today out at Tracy Sellers Field as the Red Raiders get ready to play against Marist. That's a real thing. You can look it up. Tech will take on the Marist Red Foxes today as the 11 overall national seed, the one seed obviously in the Lubbock Regional. That will be a 3 o'clock first pitch. Our pregame coverage will get started at 2:30, and you can hear it on 92.3, the Hub. David, the first game of the regional starts, make sure I'm right on this, at 1 o'clock, Boston University and Ole Miss in that one. So
1: correct.
2: You just got the afternoon off and you want to go watch softball. I think they still – is there any tickets still on sale, like from the other teams? I know they were going to post them.
1: Heard an announcement on that. I would assume that there has to be
2: – I would guess you've got some floating tickets that Boston or – Ole Miss did not use up their allotment, or Marist, but my guess is if you want, you'll probably be able to find your way in buying some tickets. They do have a free, an open tailgate out there, even if you can't get tickets. I think that starts at 1 o'clock, and it's open bar and that sort of stuff. So there's some people that probably go running for that.
1: I was about to say, and then I know that they're, at least last year, I'm pretty sure there were TVs in there.
2: Yeah.
1: So you could...
2: You can go watch outside the stadium if you want. That's going on today. Rangers Astros open a new series tonight. The Rangers' next five opponents are all against teams that are second to last or last place currently in their division. The Rangers have had one of the toughest schedules in Major League Baseball to this point, and now have one of the easiest moving forward. So we'll see if the Rangers can take advantage of that. Rangers Stros from Houston, 7-10 on the first pitch. We'll pick it up in progress following Tech Baseball on Double T 97.3. Spurs and Timberwolves tonight as the Spurs go for the throat, trying to get to the Western Conference Finals. San Antonio's up 3-2. Tip-off tonight. Oh, I lost it. It's the late one, right? I think 8:30 this evening as San Antonio. Yeah, 8:30 tip-off from Minnesota. Do they finish it off?
1: Yeah, I think so.
2: I think so.
1: I'm fine if they play another one, though, and just get everybody tired.
2: No, I don't think so.
1: I am.
2: I think I'm totally cool
1: with that.
2: I'd rather not.
1: Well, I'm glad we're not doing a show against each other next week.
2: I am very excited. What are you talking about? It's NBA playoffs. We got like 3 weeks of it.
1: Well, I mean, yeah, but the likelihood of us doing a show together probably.
2: I don't know. It depends if I'm doing more high school baseball.
1: That's very true.
2: Speaking of high school baseball, I'm hoping I'll be doing more high school baseball next week. Friendship Tigers lost a heartbreaker last night to the Flower Mound Marcus Marauders as they lose in the opener. A dropped pop-up with two outs in the bottom of the seventh let two runs score when the Tigers were up 8-7. So they lose at 9-8. About as bad of a way as you can lose a baseball game there. We'll see if the Tigers can bounce back. They'll have to win two today. Game two this evening, scheduled for 6 o'clock on Sunny 97.7. Game three, hopefully, will follow that one from ACU. Lubbock Cooper plays Argyle in the second game. Cooper won the first one, right? Did I see that correct?
1: That's a great question, Joyce.
2: I thought, man.
1: You were calling a game yesterday. You should know this.
2: Not that
1: game. Call all the scores.
2: Not that
1: I know,
2: one.
1: I know it wasn't that game.
2: No. I will tell you in just a second. Anyway, it's game two of Lubbock Cooper and Argyle. No, Cooper lost. Sorry. I don't know whose score I saw that won.
1: I think New Hope won.
2: Maybe that was it.
1: We were discussing this in the office, and it seemed like it was a rough day for the area teams besides one.
2: Game two is set for 5 o'clock today on 100.7 The Score. Game three will follow that one if necessary. And then Liberty opens their series against the Randall Raiders. Take it to them, Liberty. That's in Wayland tonight at 6 o'clock. You'll hear that one on 92.3 The Hub. Let's see, Texas Tech Track and Field at the Big 12 Championships. So the Red Raiders, I believe, are going for, is this their fifth or sixth consecutive title? Do I have that wrong? Oh, no. I'm thinking of indoors. The indoors that they have, like, a huge.
1: I was about to say, the indoors, it seems like it's just a.
2: No, I think this may be third or fourth in the outdoors for the Red Raiders. The Lady Raider track and field team is going for their second consecutive outdoor title. Both swept the indoors and outdoors last year.
1: Mm-hmm.
2: Both swept the indoors this year. So this is going for the third consecutive sweep is what Tech is trying to do. Fourth consecutive sweep is what they're trying to do in this track and field. Day two action is going on today. And if you missed it, the National Football League released the full schedules yesterday. Anything stand out to you? We get so many leaks beforehand. I feel like a lot of the standout stuff kind of gets diminished.
1: Yeah, because not that there was a ton of stuff, but the last few days since random things came out, and again, yesterday's practice kind of hampered much of my paying attention to any NFL scheduling.
2: Sure.
1: But all the international games and random leaks here and there kind of take away from what happened last night. And we know a handful of the games already anyway, and don't we know the rotations of –
2: Pretty
1: which
2: well.
1: Which division? All we're figuring out is what order they're in.
2: Yeah. And I guess game times. Like, the Cowboys will open up on Sunday night at the Giants. So you learn a little bit, but not a lot. It is the end of the bench on 100.7 The Score.
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3: 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And former Red Raider starting pitcher Davis Martin will start tomorrow for the White Sox when they host the Chicago Cubs. Martin is second in the American League with an ERA of 1.62 and has a 5-1 record. 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That's today's Rackham Report for the Double T Sports Network.
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2: Jamie, did you know researchers asked ChatGPT to rank states based on laziness, according to AI? The laziest states are in South Central America. Ranges from Ohio, Indiana, and Kentucky down to Texas, Mississippi, Georgia, and Florida, according to the laziest states, or according to ChatGPT.
0: 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Game on, Lubbock. There's more to sports than the final score, but let's face it, that final score is pretty important. 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

0: Thrilled to be part of your Friday morning. 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We'll get back to a few more of those coming up here shortly. David, what coffee is that? Like, how many have you had already this morning?
1: I've had like
0: you need
1: one
0: your
1: cup
0: mic
1: at home and maybe like two sips.
0: Your mic's not working.
2: I know. We had mic issues here. I had one cup at home and like two sips of this one.
0: Oh, okay.
2: Not much at all.
0: Now, you know, most people think of a little mug when they think of a cup. You got the 32-ounce tumbler going over there.
2: Yeah, but it's completely full.
0: Right, but that.
2: But
0: that,
2: no, I have no, no.
0: Oh, I thought you had.
2: No, I had a coffee mug at home,
0: okay,
2: like a small.
0: I thought you had one of those. I'm like,
2: no.
0: That's quite a bit already.
2: No. Just like a regular, your traditional coffee mug that you would have at your house. That's what I've, like coffee cup.
0: Have small. You seen what Dunkin' in New England is selling?
2: Mm-mm.
0: Or testing out? 48-ounce buckets of coffee.
2: No.
0: They're twice the size of a venti at the Starbucks.
2: Oh, yeah, it is a little bucket, a little tiny bucket.
0: You in?
2: No.
0: Well, you
2: first
0: try this?
2: Well, first of all this coffee that is in on these pictures with all of the sugar in it, no, I'm passing on that.
0: I mean, it is a little bit, like, it's a bucket. It's got a handle, so.
2: See, this is the misconception choice. Just because I have this entire cup here, I there are multiple days whenever I do a show here, I don't drink half of that.
0: Okay, but that's for this show. You're still going to drink a pot later today, right?
2: And therein lies the other misconception. I will get a cup at work,
0: okay,
2: and I'll drink part of it, and then half of it will go cold. I won't drink half of this cup.
0: Okay.
2: And then I will not fill it up again until right before the show because I need the heat to kind of like warm my throat up. But I don't drink that much coffee. Now, do I drink more coffee than most people?
0: I would
2: absolutely
0: say, yeah.
2: But I don't drink that much coffee.
0: I don't do that many drugs. Just just more than most people, sure. But I'm just messing with you. There is a new study out, David, that your daily coffee habit, not you, but in general, might actually be making more people tired, or you more tired. A registered dietitian says people often use coffee like a Band-Aid instead of addressing the underlying lifestyle factors that make us feel more tired. They said, what goes up must come down. In other words, caffeine will give you energy boost, but eventually wears off. And when it does, you can expect to feel even more tired than before. So what you're supposed to do
2: is sleep more.
0: There you go. Here's one. Sleep more, but also cut back. And use coffee only when needed instead of a daily habit.
2: I think I need it every day.
0: I think you're good, though, because this one says, to make the most out of your coffee habit, stick to less than 5 cups a day. Is that about where you're at? Oh, you're still over? Okay.
2: Yeah, I'm probably over that.
0: It does say limit the cream and sugar.
2: I don't do cream and sugar, so.
0: Look at you. David the champ, without the cream and sugar. I have just, at age 35, I had to think of what age I am, just started where I can drink coffee. But it also has to be loaded with cream and sugar. I can't. And I've also learned I'm kind of a snob. Like, I can tell the difference in horrible coffee versus good quality stuff. Basically, what we have in the break room is...
2: Is one of the two. Just believe it.
0: It's one of the two.
2: It's one of the two. Don't ever talk bad about free coffee. That's
0: well.
2: That's
0: when I don't like coffee in general, it's okay. Yeah. To talk bad about it, right?
2: No, but because that might lead to that coffee being removed, and then the people that actually do drink the coffee having to purchase their own coffee.
0: Are you speaking from experience? Has this happened to you before?
2: No,
0: okay. I didn't know if like a place of work is.
2: I never say anything bad about the coffee at my other place of employment because I appreciate being able to make a pot whenever I want to.
0: Because you're smart. Yeah. All right. To the Yates Flooring Center chat line. Collier, have you offered your expert cinematography and editing skills to your pal as he continues to churn out Pete and Jeanette videos? With your skill set, you could really help their look at me agenda.

0: Which pal is this?
1: I'd not really sure.
0: That's got to be Clinton Robb, right?
1: Sure. Yeah.
0: A 6-18 conference record should not earn you a berth in the tourney. Is that really their conference record? SEC or not, that's simply not good enough. And they're the 2 seed in the regional. If we have problems, the panic button comes into play, in my opinion. I agree with most of what he said there. Except the 2 seed, which you also echoed that on the chat.
1: Yeah. I mean, who's going to get the 2 seed out of the 4 teams there? It's going to be the one from the SEC.
0: But they have a chance to prove that. Boston, if Boston goes and beats them, they can prove that they should have been the 2 seed.
1: And look, Boston is not a bad softball team. They have one of the winningest or active winning leaders in Casey Ricard. Mm-hmm. She has 100-plus wins in her career. They have wins this year over Duke twice in 2 different weekends, not even the same a series, but 2 different events, and over Ohio State, where Jazzy Burns came from. So they have 3 quality wins just off the top of my head whenever I was skimming through their schedule yesterday. A good pitcher can beat anybody, and if she's on, and she's certainly beat plenty of people. 2 years ago, she was a D1 softball All-American.
0: Yeah.
1: So they could lose in the first round. That might make it even easier for Texas Tech on day two.
0: It could, yeah. So I do agree. 6-18, even if the SEC is the juggernaut that the SEC is, like, the conference record has to be better than that. I don't know where the line is drawn. If it's, I don't know.
1: Let me tell you.
0: I'm having to math.
1: And again, I'm not disagreeing with you, but you have to put teams in the field, right?
0: Oh, sure.
1: Okay, I'm going to tell you the first 3 conference series for Ole Miss.
0: I get it.
1: Alabama.
0: I get how tough it is.
1: Texas, Oklahoma. All 3 teams hosting, followed by Tennessee. So their first 4 series are against 3 or 4 national seeds, top 8 national seeds. And then it's A&M, who's also hosting.
0: They're in for the same reason that Texas Tech is not a super regional host, though. And it's the antiquated system of the RPI. I'm not going to sit here and tell you I have a better thing, but someone that's smart out there can figure it out. Someone that's smarter than me can come up with a system similar to what you have in basketball with the net rankings, where we can figure it out. Where softball uses RPI is almost an end-all be-all at this point. Most other sports use it as a contributing tool.
1: And again, I think I've said this before, but I think my argument with this is, until very recently, nobody covered softball.
0: Nationally, you're right.
1: Nobody at all. So the only way you could get a true gauge of a lot of this stuff was strength of schedule, because the people that were voting on
0: couldn't actually watch games around the country.
1: Yeah, and they were like, well, I live in Knoxville. This is the best team I've seen.
0: But now we can.
1: Oh, I know. I agree.
0: You've got
1: you.
0: A committee there making decisions. You don't have to just go straight off the RPI, because a committee should be able to watch a bunch of games throughout the year.
1: I'll say this, just because we're going to argue over the 2 conferences, and one is clearly superior to the other one.
0: There is zero question the SEC is the best softball conference by a lot.
1: Because I could say, you know, Ole Miss probably getting, I don't know that they got in. I mean, they were 10 games over 500. They're getting to whatever to get to play in the postseason probably helped a lot that they beat Tennessee.
0: Sure.
1: 3 times, and they definitely beat Tennessee to knock them out of the SEC tournament. I think the only reason Baylor is in the postseason right now is because they won a game against Texas Tech. You know, so it's the same thing.
0: Sure.
1: They beat a really good team. They proved they could beat a really good team. That's about it.
0: Building wins.
1: Yeah.
0: All right, more from you on the Yates Flooring Center chat line. Someone says only choice can work Starbucks into a sports show. I don't know about that.
1: It was Duncan, just to be fair.
0: Yeah, Duncan was the... I did measure or go by the Starbucks measurement. It's the end of the bench. Check the calendar next.
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6: Here's Caitlin Terry, now the pitcher. She strokes this one out into right, coming over, diving, can't make the play, be in. Around second on her way to third, Jerry Glasgow waving Davis home. The throw to the plate, cut off. RBI triple for Caitlin Terry.
5: 11-seeded Red Raider softball team takes on Marist in game one of the Lubbock Regional today. 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Houston Astros follow the Mariners 8-3. They're now 11 games under 500. They start a series with the Rangers tonight in Houston at 7 o'clock. San Antonio Spurs look to wrap up a spot in the Western Conference Finals with a win tonight over the Minnesota Timberwolves. The game is in Minneapolis at 8:30. The Dallas Cowboys will be playing in several primetime games this season. The season opener on Sunday Night Football versus the Giants is one of three Sunday Night Football games. The normal Thanksgiving game will be joined with a Thursday night matchup with the Bucks on October 8th, and they'll play on Monday Night Football with the Eagles and the Seahawks. I'm Jeff McGuire for the Double T Sports Network.
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0: It's a Friday morning with the end of the bench on 100.7 The Score and the 100.7 The Score mobile app. Coming up in 15 minutes, I'll tell you why the wussification of baseball absolutely sucks. And this is coming from a guy that's also really angry that his team is not, more annoyed that his team is not playing too well. So that probably factors in as well. But I want baseball to go back to the old, and it never will. Right now, though, I believe this is the time of the day we normally check the calendar. So let's do it.
1: Your daily look at what's happening in the world of sports, birthdays, and holidays. Let's check the calendar.
0: It is Friday, May the 15th in the year of our Lord 2026. Happy Shades Day. How many pairs of sunglasses do you have in the rotation? Is it just the one?
2: One. I got these at a golf tournament, and I was trying to figure this out the other day.

0: today because my wife gave me so much grief.
1: Maui Jims.
0: Yeah, I got them at a golf tournament.
1: That's big time.
0: But my wife used to give me so much crap for losing sunglasses constantly.
1: Okay.
0: When I went to Miami for Tech baseball that first year.
1: Oh, wow.
0: When I went there, I had a pair of sunglasses when I got there. I lost them while I was there. I stopped at a place right by the beach because I would go to the beach every morning.
1: Yeah.
0: Got a pair of sunglasses, got in the water, lost those immediately. Like, I went under.
1: That quick, huh? Yeah,
0: they were gone in like 5 minutes. But
1: were they expensive ones or just?
0: No, no. Okay. The cheapest things you could possibly
1: That's
0: get.
1: Okay if you lose the cheap ones.
0: Now I'm going to jinx this.
1: I know. You are jinxing this.
0: You know what? I've had those a while. I'll just leave it
1: no,
0: at that.
1: No, give us the date.
0: Nope. I was actually thinking about this, and I was proud of myself the other day. I was like, man, people probably are like, this dude needs to get a new set of sunglasses. But
1: I used to be bad about losing them. I've gotten better. I have, I think, four different pairs in the rotation. That
2: I have three.
1: Three?
2: Yeah. I have my casual ones that I wear mostly, and then I have a plastic pair that I wear to Little League because if I get hit in the face.
1: When a bat goes flying, you're ready for it. Yeah, that's good. It's NASCAR day. Let's go hug a NASCAR driver if you'd like to. When's the last time you watched a NASCAR race intentionally?
0: It's been a while.
1: It's been a while for me.
0: It's been a while.
1: Yeah. National Bike to Work Day. Dang it. Wish I would have known. Probably wouldn't have participated. National Stockings, Nylon Stockings Day. You participating?
0: Nope.
1: Darn.
0: I like how you had to look.
1: I was just checking. Weird. Sometimes I got to check under the desk. It's Straw Hat Day. Don't believe I own a straw hat. It is Relive Your Past by Listening to the First Music You Ever Bought, No Matter What It Was, No Excuses Day.
0: That was way too long. You know, back to the Straw Hat Day, I totally tuned out whenever you said like seven words.
1: I know.
0: The straw hat thing.
1: It's pretty normal for the show.
0: I continually bugged the Texas Tech equipment guy.
1: Uh-huh.
0: When Cliff used to wear the straw hats at practice.
1: Right.
0: And I was like, look, I know there's some leftover straw hats here. Give me one of those. Never.
1: Never? I bet they're gone now.
0: Yeah, they're probably gone now. I've also asked him for stuff on a regular basis probably for a decade, and I'm still waiting for
1: something. He's kept his job for like 20 years.
0: That's probably why, because everybody's been asking for free stuff. He doesn't give any of it away.
1: Yeah. I said it was Relive Your Past by Listening to the First Music You Ever Bought, No Matter What It Was, No Excuses Day. Which for me would be, I think, Backstreet Boys.
0: That doesn't surprise me.
1: I think that was the first one I ever bought. I can't. Maybe not. I can't remember if that was given to me or bought. National Chocolate Chip Day. Not cookie, just the chocolate chip. It is Jerusalem Day. Bring some flowers to someone day. Endangered Species Day. You have a favorite endangered species?
0: Can't say that I keep up, but you?
1: It would have been the horny toad for a while, but I don't think they're endangered anymore.
0: That's very TCU of you.
1: No. They call some mythical creature a horned frog.
0: I know.
1: And
2: I think lemurs are endangered.
1: Lemurs? Okay.
2: Yeah.
1: Zaboomafoo? Nobody? Okay. Maybe, I don't know, maybe the Bengal tiger? I think they're endangered. And finally, National Pizza Party Day. When's the pizza arriving for us?
0: I think Rob is supposed to bring it.
1: Rob, okay. Yeah. I'll make sure he gets it in before noon.
0: It's weird, though, because I just saw him walk by without any.
1: Lucas, birthdays?
2: Just a few birthdays, one actress, and then the rest will be sports. Alexandra Breckenridge is turning 44. She's in She's the Man, American Horror Story, Dawson's Creek, Walking Dead.
1: I think I know who you're talking about.
2: Virgin River. She's a voice actress and Family Guy. She's been around for a while, but she turns 44. And then Andy Murray turning 39, the tennis player. Then in baseball, George Brett turning 73, Josh Beckett turning 46, Justin Marneau turning 45, and then in the NBA, Sam Merrill turning 30. In the NFL, Ryan Leaf turning 50, Ray Lewis turning 51.
1: So make you feel old on the Ryan Leaf one.
2: And Emmett Smith, 57.
1: Happy birthday, Emmett.
0: On this day in 1973, not Choice Woodman's favorite pitcher of all time, one he thinks is very overrated, I believe. Nolan Ryan throws his first career no-hitter.
1: Don't you put that crap on me.
0: An Angels 3-0 win over the Kansas City Royals.
1: I'm pretty sure that's definitely Jeff and I think Chuck.
0: It's Haxton is what, right?
1: Oh, Haxton.
0: Was it Haxton?
1: I think it was Haxton. No, not me. Nolan Ryan's easily a top five pitcher of all time.
0: Okay.
1: Easily.
0: I don't want to. Yeah.
1: Lynn Nolan Ryan.
0: That seems like something Chuck would
1: push
0: back on as well.
1: Mm-mm. He's easily top five.
0: Yeah. On this day in 2005, Texas Tech men's track and field wins its first ever Big 12 title in Manhattan, Kansas, as they score 149.5 points for the win.
1: Okay.
0: And on this day in 2022, the number 9 Texas Tech baseball team beats number 3 Oklahoma State 6-4 to secure a series sweep. The third straight series sweep in Stillwater for the Red Raiders. Back then, it was 2022.
1: That wasn't that.
0: And they hadn't won. Oklahoma State had not won at home against Texas Tech since 2014.
1: Man, 2022 doesn't feel like that long ago. That's like but 4 years ago. But it feels so long ago.
0: It
1: the same time. Like, and that year, you're ranked number 9, but you only ended up being in the regional at Georgia Southern, right? That was the 2022 year. So it didn't finish the season as strong, but
0: no.
1: Dadgummit, I wanted regional, whatever that looks like.
0: Any movies story? Released on this day. You ready for this?
1: Yes.
0: Pitch Perfect 2, 2015. Okay. I'm sure you're probably all about that.
1: It was all right. Not as good as the first
0: one. Not as good as the first one, yeah. Scoob in 2020, an animated.
1: That was okay.
0: Baby Scooby, I guess. I don't know. I never saw that.
1: Yeah, it's a Scooby-Doo movie. It's okay. The kids seem to like it.
0: Mad Max Fury Road, also released in 2015, along with Pitch Perfect 2. What a great couple of movies to go into the theaters on the same day.
1: I definitely would have watched one over the other. I won't tell you which.
0: Okay. Mad Max Fury Road was something to watch. I don't know that the story was great, but the cinematography, but it was too loud.
1: I've seen... Oh, there's your old man right
0: there. Yeah, it was too loud.
1: That's too loud. Turn it down.
0: All it was just loud noises. That's all it was.
1: In the movie theater?
0: Yeah, in the movie theater.
1: Because I was like, you do have control over the volume at home.
0: No, just loud noises. It was like...
1: I've seen some, maybe half of that movie.
0: A Million Ways to Die in the West, 2014.
1: I saw that one. That's stupid.
2: Is that Seth MacFarlane?
1: Yes, yeah, it is. Okay. Just a dumb movie. Yeah.
0: The Matrix Reloaded, 2003.
1: Never seen it. I saw the first Matrix, and that's it.
0: Chariots of Fire, released in 1981.
1: Have seen that.
0: Angels and Demons, 2009.
1: Nope.
0: And Lethal Weapon 3, 1992.
2: I think Angels and Demons is part of the Da Vinci.
0: Yes, it is.
1: Right.
0: Yeah, with Tom Hanks.
1: Yeah. All right, we'll return to some of your thoughts from the AIDS Flooring Center chat line. I'll complain about the... wussiness of baseball coming up next.
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14: 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Texas Tech Baseball drops a series opener with Cincinnati in run rule fashion 13-1. Due to weather in the area, the Red Raiders and Bearcats will play a doubleheader today starting at 12:30 on Double T 97.3. San Antonio Spurs look to wrap up a spot in the Western Conference Finals with a win tonight over the Minnesota Timberwolves. The game is in Minneapolis at 8:30. The Dallas Cowboys will be playing in several primetime games this season. The season opener on Sunday Night Football versus the Giants is one of three Sunday Night Football games. The normal Thanksgiving game will be joined with a Thursday night matchup with the Bucks on October 8th, and they'll play on Monday Night Football with the Eagles and the Seahawks. And former Red Raider starting pitcher Davis Martin will start tomorrow for the White Sox when they host the Chicago Cubs. Martin is second in the American League with an ERA of 1.62 and has a 5-1 record. First pitch is at 6:10. 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

0: If you're sitting at the end of the bench, don't worry, you're not alone. We're there too. Welcome to the end of the bench on 100.7 The Score.
1: Happy to be part of your Friday. Moving on to hour number two. 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Y'all keep chiming in. You got thoughts, comments, questions. 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I'm Choice in for Rob. Lucas across the way. You can take that mobile app anywhere, even listening out in Big Beaver Lick, Kentucky.
2: I believe that one.
1: It's Kentucky, so.
2: Yeah.
1: Yeah. I wasn't lying. You looked it up on the Oklahoma one.
2: Yeah, the pronunciation might have been a little off.
1: I've never said I'm going to pronounce everything correctly. It's never been in my contract.
2: I'm currently watching the Houston Texans schedule release with Brian Cushing, by the way.
1: Any good? Well, you're watching on mute, so.
2: Oh, I think the visual is good enough.
1: Okay.
2: It's not bad. It fits Brian Cushing without a doubt.
1: We'll return to more of your thoughts from the Yates Flooring Center chat line. David, the Texas Tech Red Raiders, they might have lost a baseball game last night. Wasn't beautiful by any means. They went up against a pretty good Cincinnati team. Cason Ranieri did not have a great outing on the mound. He gives up 5 long balls in Texas Tech's run rule loss to the Bearcats, in which Tech lost 13-1. Sorry, I gave one extra run there. But I got, man, I complained about this a few weeks ago. Maybe I just complained too much. There's people that probably definitely think that. But college baseball in particular is worse off since self-policing has been basically eliminated from the sport. Now, this doesn't apply as much because I don't even know if Cason Ranieri actually hit the Cincinnati batter on purpose. There's absolutely a fair to question it, whether he did. It's interesting, if you watched the TV broadcast last night, they really didn't think he did.
2: Yeah.
1: And I'm like, that's interesting.
2: Well, there's plenty of reasons why to think that he didn't do it on purpose.
1: Sure.
2: At least for me, anyway.
1: Well, he's already obviously had control problems if he's given up 5 home runs in the game. But he's given up 3 home runs consecutively. And then Ranieri throws one into the hip of the next batter.
2: He did have a mound visit before hitting the next
1: mound guy. Visit. Thank you. Throws one into the hip of the next batter. And this batter, remind me of what the Italian dude's name
2: is. Enzo.
1: I'll look. I'll pull it up.
2: Infeliz, I believe. Infeliz.
1: Yeah. Anyway, this guy gets hit in the hip, and he takes immediate offense to it and starts yelling, bleep you, calls him a female dog name. You can pretty easily read. I'm not a good lip reader, and these were very easy to read what he's saying to Ranieri as he slowly walks to first base and considers making a mound visit of his own. All we get out of this is a conversation between umpires that ultimately leads to an ejection of Cason Ranieri, which is absolutely stupid in this situation without any sort of prior warning.
2: Warning, yeah.
1: Like, we have got to have more consistency in college baseball when it comes to umpiring. Whether it's the language written into rules, there is too much interpretation allowed for umpires. And I get there's got to be some judgment. There's got to still be room for some judgment. But the inconsistency from one crew, from one conference, from one game to the next on what we're going to deem appropriate or inappropriate is ridiculous across the sport. And again, I mean, this is somewhat, people will see this as sour grapes, and that's fine because you lost the game 13-1. Forget the result of the game. We've seen this too much. So go back to the Baylor issue with Travis Sanders at the end, where he's able to point in the dugout and he's literally going at the other team.
2: Yeah.
1: And you're not going to eject him. There's not consistency here. The old days, Travis Sanders, that's the end of the game. If it wasn't the end of the game, he would have wore one in his back in the next one. But his teammate's going to wear one for him the very next batter.
2: Yeah.
1: And guess what? That calms that stuff down. But now you don't have policing in college baseball, self-policing. So it's actually made the sport more wild than it was before.
2: It doesn't help with the way that they being Cincinnati.
1: Oh, man.
2: I mean, it's a very jovial atmosphere in their dugout. We'll just put it that way, right? And, again, I don't think he hit him on purpose. Now, I mean, I can totally understand when somebody goes, yeah, that was 100% where it was located and it looked like that.
1: Which, again, if it is hitting someone on purpose, that's the right way to do it.
2: Yeah.
1: Throwing that, in a guy's ear hole.
2: That's the only where I can understand if somebody was like, that was 100% on purpose. I can't really.
1: You can question the accuracy if he's actually trying to throw right there after.
2: Yeah.
1: And after he was able to get five that. Bombs in the game.
2: But the reason I don't think it was done on purpose, and I'll get back to your, you know, policing issue, was at that point, they were leaving him in to save the bullpen. You weren't winning that ball game.
1: Right.
2: It was like, hey, Kaysen, just go out there and, you know, take your medicine, take one for the team so we have everybody available for tomorrow.
1: That's what you're trying to do.
2: And you kind of lose somebody for two and two-thirds, right?
1: And they probably already know at that point that there's a really good chance you're playing two games tomorrow. So
2: yeah, so we're using you.
1: Even more so while you're doing it.
2: If we can get six innings out of you, that would be super. I know it might be 21-0, but... And then to have the meeting right after that, I would imagine the meeting was to calm him down and be like, man, this really stinks, and I know that you're going through some bad stuff, but if you can just give us another inning, hopefully, just so whoever pitches after you maybe can go tomorrow. But like you said, they probably knew at that point they were going to play a doubleheader. I can't imagine he's like, okay, thanks, coach. Nah, I'm hitting this dude. I know I'm going to get tossed. No, there's no way he thought he was getting tossed. I would like, the broadcast didn't do a great job of keeping the camera on the umps discussing it. Because we didn't know. Kaysen was walking around.
1: Panning to the idiots in the Cincinnati dugout.
2: Yeah.
1: Which literally looked like a bunch of monkeys in a cage. What they looked like, is bouncing around, chirping, slapping arms. It was not, I mean, it was just... silly. And again, that's what's wrong with this whole thing. Cincinnati can act like complete buffoons because there is no policing of college baseball anymore.
2: And I know that we want people to celebrate and everything like that, but it all started in the first inning when Quentin Coates hit that 3-run homer.
1: Mm-hmm.
2: Did you see him hop sideways down the first baseline for a while and then flip the bat? Maybe kind of police that in the first inning.
1: It's the bottom line. Later.
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5: Here's Caitlin Terry, now the pitcher. She strokes this one out into right, coming over, diving, can't make the play, be in. Around second on her way to third, Jerry Glasgow waving Davis home. The throw to the plate, cut off. RBI triple for Caitlin Terry.
4: 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Houston Astros follow the Mariners 8-3. They're now 11 games under 500. They start a series with the Rangers tonight in Houston at 7 o'clock. San Antonio Spurs look to wrap up a spot in the Western Conference Finals with a win tonight over the Minnesota Timberwolves. The game is in Minneapolis at 8:30. The Dallas Cowboys will be playing in several primetime games this season. The season opener on Sunday Night Football versus the Giants is one of three Sunday Night Football games. The normal Thanksgiving game will be joined with a Thursday night matchup with the Bucks on October 8th, and they'll play on Monday Night Football with the Eagles and the Seahawks. I'm Jeff McGuire for the Double T Sports Network.
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1: 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He's David. I'm Choice. Just wrapping up the thoughts on the Cincinnati thing. Look, I just, to me, we've got to find some consistency from umpiring crew to umpiring crew, city to city, whatever it is, when it comes to ejections, when it comes to disciplinary action, because you can't guess at things. Because
2: that's right. That's got to be taken care of. It's Bush League, and it needs to stop.
1: Well, because you can't have, quite frankly, the way that baseball is being policed now by the umpires, how do you go through all of that and not eject the batter in the situation? Because he is exchanging words and cursing out the other team. He's mad. I don't think he should be ejected, but I also don't think Ranieri should be ejected. But if you're going to eject one, you have to eject the other. And what stinks about the stupid Cincinnati broadcast is we never even got to see what got Tim Tadlock run. We just hear about it because they've got the camera elsewhere.
3: Yeah.
1: So
3: now the camera work was lacking for that whole situation. The ejection and Tim, well, the first ejection and then the Tim Tadlock ejection. Afterwards, that's why I said it didn't seem like, now obviously he must have said something to get ejected, but watching the rest of it, he just kept reiterating. It looked like something along the lines of that for four, that's going to cost him four games. That cost him four games. And I think his frustration was, why are you ejecting this kid knowing that that means he's probably not going to play the rest of the year?
1: Yep.
3: For that.
1: For that, yes. Yeah. And that's the deal. Umpires don't have to really think about their actions in that moment. They don't have to because they don't have repercussions for their own actions. It's the reality.
3: Yeah.
1: All right. That's my first low. Let's get to some other highs and lows. Start with a high. Lubbock Softball Regional. I'm stoked for some softball this weekend. Got to whine about baseball. Softball should have some fun in Lubbock, and I think you're going to see a very motivated team, David. We'll get to that later. How about another high?
4: I didn't pick a Jules!
1: PGA Championship currently going on. Is I don't care if he's a Longhorn or not. He's a Texan and a good guy. Scotty Scheffler started out the day in the lead at 3 under par. He's been on the beach a lot today. I've seen him in the sand multiple times, so maybe avoid that. Another high.
4: Nacho!
1: The Spurs are going to finish off the Timberwolves tonight, so that's a positive. And they'll get to face Little Collier's Thunder.
3: Yep.
1: You root for him too, right? By way of your son?
3: Yes.
1: Okay. That's all for me. What do you got?
3: Let us go with a high.
4: Oh, yeah!
3: Davis Martin pitches this weekend.
1: Let's go.
3: He'll get the start tomorrow for the Chicago White Sox as they host the Chicago Cubs tomorrow night. 5-1 going into the weekend, 1.62 ERA. I believe that's the second best ERA in baseball, but we got more Red Raiders to cheer for in the majors. Not that we haven't had Davis there and we haven't been paying attention, but man, he's making it hard for not just Red Raider fans to pay attention to him. So that's awesome. I guess another high.
5: I mean, it's chicken. It's fried chicken. I like fried chicken.
3: Longy Quiroga. practicing with the Red Raiders yesterday during the practice sessions out at Tracy Sellers Field. She's okay. been out for a while now.
1: Yeah.
3: Left the team for personal reasons. Well, she stepped away from the team for personal reasons right. a couple of weeks ago.
1: Right.
3: Hadn't played since late March, but she was practicing with the team yesterday, hitting with the team yesterday. The question of whether she was playing with the team this weekend might have been missed by the people that were there asking questions, unfortunately. But she was in uniform working out, so that's trending in the right direction.
1: Absolutely.
3: If you're hoping to see another big bat that certainly can have an impact on the softball team this weekend and moving forward. Even if she doesn't play this weekend and they move on, I would imagine if she's working out with the team right now, there's a good chance if she's not starting, you might see her pinch hitting at the very least. Another high from softball.
2: Give me a hell yeah!
3: Program record 7 Red Raiders selected to the NFCA All-Region team yesterday. First teamers Mia Williams, Nigeri Kennedy, Maya Davis, and Caitlin Terry. Second team Jackie Liss, and third team Jazzy Burns and Taylor Panel. You're pretty good when you have seven players on an all-region team.
1: I would say so.
3: Yeah. Do I have a... No, I'll mention this. It's kind of a high. It was funny, at least.
2: Righteous! Righteous!
3: Skimming through all of these schedule videos mm-hmm. during commercial breaks, and I came across the Denver Broncos one with Peyton Manning sitting with his daughter watching... Flipping channels between, I guess, infomercials and different programs, and one of them, it stops on a QVC-type show, and it's Aqib Talib hawking gold chains and how they won't break even if you pull on them really hard. And he goes, and if you act now, you can get 2 for the price of 1. And right now, we're joined by a satisfied customer on the line. How you doing, Mike C? And then they move on to the next thing. It was a nice little jab.
1: It's funny.
3: At Crabtree.
1: I hate Aqib Talib, but I can appreciate this.
3: It was a very humorous, just deep
1: cut.
3: So
1: I assume this was 49ers as the team?
3: It was the Raiders.
1: I mean, not the Raiders.
3: It was the Raiders, yeah.
1: The Raiders as the team? Okay.
3: Yeah, it was the Raiders.
1: Sorry, I had that backwards.
3: That's all I got.
6: Former competitive eater, Fatty Boom Baladdy. That's right, I said Fatty Boom.
7: I think they do this maybe twice a Major League Baseball season, but it is rivalry weekend this weekend in the MLB. You've got Yankees, Mets, and then you've got Cubs, White Sox, you've got Rangers, Astros, Royals, Cardinals. So it's Nationals and O's, so every team is playing their rival, I guess, this weekend. So I'm a big fan of all that, so... Those games will be watched by me most of the weekend.
8: And that means that we are drinking a beer, Morristown. Everybody drink a beer.
7: And I apologize if Resident Aggie is listening.
1: Uh-oh.
7: But uh-oh. Mississippi State scored 13 runs in the third inning, as Mississippi State did beat A&M 18-11, I believe, last night in the game one of their 3-game series down in College Station.
1: There you go. There we go. All right, y'all keep the thoughts coming in. Like Mr. B says, is it safe to say Cincinnati is becoming our enemy now? First the Soresby nonsense, now what happened yesterday. I definitely have more disdain for the University of Cincinnati than I did a month ago. They were kind of an afterthought, and now, yeah. Yeah, I don't like them. My sports hate is usually sport by sport, though. It's not... There's a few that I just can't stand the schools, but I don't know. Maybe Cincy's getting up there. That's the beauty of the longer you play in a league with someone.
3: Yeah.
1: There's natural rivalries that happen
3: mm-hmm.
1: because of things happening. So
3: just think if teams all stayed in their old conferences, we would have long-time rivalries with all of them.
1: What is that like? Texter says, choice, I'm going to interpret those emojis as bullcrap for sure. Another one says, I'd like to get a box of beer. What is a box of beer? And watch Choice umpire one game.
3: Okay. It's like a box of wine.
1: Okay. Just drinking straight out of the box, huh? Yeah. I've never wanted to umpire a game, and I don't want to. I just want the ones that are paid well to earn the pay. It's the end of the bench on 100.7 The Score.
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9: Yesterday evening up in Cincinnati, Red Raider baseball fell behind 3-0, leaving the bottom of the first, and would never get any closer than that. Cincinnati run rules Texas Tech 13-1. There was supposed to be one game tonight. Now the regular season will end at today's end. It's a 1 Central time first pitch for a doubleheader, and Texas Tech is fighting with Arizona to get in the last spot of the Big 12 tournament. We'll have to see how these next games play out. 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

0: Can you go through those team players that were on the all-regional team again?
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3: Good morning, Conky. 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
3: Today's secret word is...
0: Terry.
1: Sorry, that was my poor attempt at Pee Wee Herman.
0: It was a good
1: playhouse there.
0: It was a good try. Terry is your secret word today.
1: How do you spell that?
0: T-E-R-R-Y.
1: Okay, just checking.
0: In case you Terry around a little bit. Terry is our secret word. It has been unveiled by Collier.
1: I'm glad I didn't have to do the rest of them. I probably would have gotten them, but
0: I bet you would have. 100.7 the score and the home zone. 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It's one of the pinned links up there at the top. You want to finish? I didn't mean to cut you off like that.
1: No, I'm good.
0: Okay. I would have let you finish.
1: Jackie Liss, Taylor Panel, and Jazzy Burns.
0: Someone says you need a, good job, a box of bottles. They would fly better when you throw them at him. Was that song a thinly veiled attempt by Collier to get Woodman to give Tim $1 million? Could have been.
1: Yeah.
0: Never know.
1: I'll take it.
0: Since it's you listen to the first music that you ever bought day, someone says, looks like I'm listening to some Chris Gaines, a.k.a. Garth Brooks, today. Is that the first thing you ever bought? That's amazing. I mean, that's not any worse than Backstreet Boys, but I'm not ashamed of it.
1: LL Cool J for me.
0: LL Cool J?
1: Yep.
0: Lucas, can you remember the first music you ever bought?
5: The one I bought or the one my mom bought me?
0: No, you bought. I think this one's a you bought.
5: Linkin Park, Minutes to Midnight.
0: Okay. Good album. Yeah, I think mine was Backstreet Boys, but again, I can't remember. Now that I'm thinking about it, I think that was gifted to me on my 10th birthday. The Millennium album. So, now I gotta think again. NFL schedule release videos are pretty good this year. Chargers, Bears, and Chiefs have great ones. Okay, we'll have to look. The Titans are the champs of this so far.
1: Yeah, on a yearly basis. I know that Lucas will disagree. The Chargers do put some good ones together, but the Titans are the ones that originated with the
0: logo.
1: Logo, yeah.
0: On the street.
1: Yeah. And this was the same.
0: I saw the Jets one. That's the other one. It was...
1: Is that the painting one?
0: Yeah, yeah. It's okay.
1: There's nothing wrong with that one.
0: Football is art. I think that's how they labeled it. David, you into predictions?
1: Sure.
0: Well, someone has gone through and given their NFL record predictions, and by someone I mean Fox Sports, has already gone through and predicted the record for every team. So you give me the team you want to hear, and I'll tell you what they expect for the record to be.
1: Let's go with the Chicago Bears.
0: Chicago Bears are in the AFC North.
1: They're in the NFC, but...
0: What did I say?
1: AFC.
0: Yeah.
1: I'm just trying to find the most random one that you wouldn't think that I was going to ask. I'll go with...
0: That's not random.
1: More regional
0: That's
1: ones.
0: That's your Caleb Williams love. 11-6. 11-6. You taking over or under that? According to Fox Sports.
1: Are you going over?
5: No, I would say that's pretty close.
1: Yeah, I was about to say, that's tough, yeah.
0: I would probably go under by a game.
1: I'll hope for under. How about that?
0: I'd go under by a game. I think the Lions are going to have a little bit of a rejuvenation this year.
1: You know what I would like to know? I would like to know the Minnesota Vikings, actually.
0: Minnesota Vikings. Is there a reason behind you wanting to know the Vikings?
1: Yeah, just I like purple.
5: See how Kyler does.
0: Oh, is that why?
1: Okay.
0: So the Lions are in the, you know, I should have stayed where I was.
1: I was about to say it was the same exact, I tried to help you out. It's the same exact division.
0: That was nice of you. They have the Vikings at 7-10.
1: Yeah, that's probably. I'm going to go over.
0: Okay.
1: You got a, whether people like it or not, a semi-good quarterback with a really good offensive coordinator?
0: I'm still out to find out if he's good this year or not.
1: I said semi-good. How about good fantasy quarterback? How about that?
0: There's that, yeah.
1: How about the Dallas Cowboys?
0: Stars?
1: Oh. I was going to say stars, yeah.
0: Okay. The Dallas Cowboys, David. So glad you asked. They have the record. This is so spaced out. I'm having to scroll a lot. At 6-11 this year.
1: Whew. Really?
0: 6-11, according to this Fox Sports article.
1: Now I will
0: say
1: this:
0: I'll take the over on that.
1: Yeah,
0: but I don't know how much better. I think the Cowboys are back to about a 500 team, somewhere in that range. Now you can't obviously be right at 500, but 9-8 type of team is probably where I'll have the Cowboys
1: six,
0: this year.
1: Six? That's it? Six? That doesn't make any sense.
0: To reveal the rest of the division, the Eagles, they have the leader at 12-5.
1: Under.
0: The Giants at 7-10. And the Commanders also with the Cowboys at 6-11. So a very underwhelming division is how they view it this time around. How about our brethren down south, the Houston Texans? 11-6, according to this Fox Sports Immediate ranking. Over, under? Right at.
1: I'll go under.
0: Probably push that, but go slightly under, yeah. Kind of with a lot of unders here. What about some Red Raider territory? The Miami Dolphins.
1: Not great. Let me guess, 5.
0: You are exactly correct, 5-12. So that must be the number that you're guessing?
1: Yeah, that was the number I was guessing, 5.
0: So on your own, over-under, which?
1: I'm going to go under there. I think there's a plan
5: I'm going to go over.
1: Really?
5: I have faith in Malik Willis, okay?
0: And Caleb Douglas, obviously.
1: Yes.
0: Going with the offense.
1: Mm-hmm.
0: The New England Patriots, Baron Morton's team, they have it 10-7. The New York Jets, golly, Texas Tech is all over the AFC East.
1: No, 5 again? Probably less.
0: 6-11.
1: Wow.
0: 6-11. How about Taj Brooks' Cincinnati Bengals? He had a birthday yesterday, right?
1: Mm-hmm.
0: 11-6. Boy, there's a team that I'm leaving out that a lot of people care about around these parts. Probably
1: the Denver Broncos?
0: Yeah. They're 11-6. The Kansas City Chiefs, 8-9. I will take the over on that. Patrick Mahomes is expected to be back week one. He may not be 100%, but I just...
1: What were they, 6-11 last year? Is that what they were?
0: I believe so.
1: Oof.
0: I'll take the over on 8-9.
1: Yeah.
0: It's the end of the bench on 100.7 score.
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4: 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Texas Tech Baseball drops a series opener with Cincinnati in run rule fashion 13-1. Due to weather in the area, the Red Raiders and Bearcats will play a doubleheader today starting at 12:30 on Double T 97.3. San Antonio Spurs look to wrap up a spot in the Western Conference Finals with a win tonight over the Minnesota Timberwolves. The game is in Minneapolis at 8:30. The Dallas Cowboys will be playing in several primetime games this season. The season opener on Sunday Night Football versus the Giants is one of three Sunday Night Football games. The normal Thanksgiving game will be joined with a Thursday night matchup with the Bucks on October 8th, and they'll play on Monday Night Football with the Eagles and the Seahawks. And former Red Raider starting pitcher Davis Martin will start tomorrow for the White Sox when they host the Chicago Cubs. Martin is second in the American League with an ERA of 1.62 and has a 5-1 record. 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I'm Jeff McGuire for the Double T Sports Network.
3: If you've ever watched a 30 for 30 and gotten emotional about a team you don't even root for, you've come to the right place. 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

0: Alongside David Collier, I'm Choice Woodman. Luke Spite across the way. This is the bottom line on 100.7 The Score and the 100.7 The Score mobile app. Y'all continue to pour in any thoughts, comments, questions you may have. 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Have you happened to see what's going down in California? There's a lot going on.
1: I was about to say, yeah, you're going to have to narrow that down a little bit, I would imagine.
0: So California's been developing a high-speed rail system for decades. I actually want this to happen in Texas. How great would it be to have a bullet train that went from Lubbock to Dallas? We could get there in 40 minutes.
1: That would be nice.
0: I want this to happen. But they are out in California doing something more ridiculous. And it reminds me of a movie. High-speed buses. The California Department of Transportation is exploring the idea of high-speed buses that could travel up to 140 miles per hour on freeways. This seems like nothing is going to go wrong.
1: Yeah.
0: Does anybody else, like, their brain flash immediately to the movie Speed?

0: Right? That's the one with the bus and Keanu Reeves and
1: can't get under a certain speed or the bus goes boom.
0: Obviously, these speeding bullets aren't going to be taking people on short commutes to the library. They're for long-distance interstate travel. Although it's hard to imagine any vehicle going 140 miles per hour in the LA area, where the average speed on freeways is closer to 14 miles per hour. So, I don't know how they can do this, but this is what they're exploring out there. I do want the bullet trains in Texas, though. Some congressmen make this happen.
1: That would be nice. It probably would take a while to build that, though.
0: Oh, I'm sure it would be.
1: Yeah. You'd be like
0: we'd be pretty old 50. When this came into to play. But the thought of being able to get down to Austin if we needed to in a half hour or whatever, 45 minutes.
1: I wouldn't turn it down. I probably would do that. I would definitely do that right now with my multiple trips to the Metroplex.
0: That would be amazing to just fast forward through a lot of things. But the movie Click showed us you don't want to do too much of that.
1: Exactly. I hate that movie.
0: You hate it?
1: Absolutely hate it. Lucas, never watch it again.
0: Where do you stand on the movie Click, Lucas?
2: Have you seen what? It? Yeah, I've seen it.
1: So you watch it completely different as a 19-year-old or 20-year-old person than you do as a 35-year-old person.
0: It's terrible.
2: I thought it was a sad movie.
0: It's sad, yeah.
1: That's what I'm saying. But you watch it, it's sad in general, but if you're on the back end of that, you watch it completely different and you hate it.
0: Okay. Family and stuff?
1: Yeah.
2: Yeah.
1: Especially if you work a job where you're not at home all the time.
0: Fair enough. You need something in your life.
1: I do.
3: So it's time for a pop quiz.
0: Just be happy, David.
3: Pop quiz!
0: Be happy about pop quizzes. Shot. David, I have the big four teams. I want you
1: is
0: to...
1: Is this Ice Cube's basketball league?
0: No, this is not.
1: Oh, okay.
0: What was that called?
1: The Big Three.
0: Big Three. I've got the big four. NHL, NFL, NBA...
1: Edmonton.
0: And MLB. No, you can do this. I actually think you can do this.
1: Vancouver.
0: We're going since 2000. I want you to give me the top three teams in each. So we're looking for 12 total. Top three winningest teams in each league. Most wins, regular season, and playoffs in each of the three leagues. Or four leagues, pardon me.
1: The top three in each one?
0: Yep, top three in each one. The winningest teams that we've seen since the year 2000, this century.
1: Oh, that's a long time.
0: Right.
1: That is a very long time. Let's go with, let's get it wrong right out of the chute, the New England Patriots.
0: That is the number one NFL team.
1: Okay.
0: Correct, right out of the chute. I don't think there's a lot of overthinking in these.
1: Well, I think there might be because I don't think
0: you should do a lot of overthinking is what I should say.
1: I don't think the Dodgers had really good periods, but they've been really good a lot lately, so I'll say the Dodgers.
0: The Dodgers are the number two MLB team. David's off to a good start, 2-for-2.
1: Who would be number one out of...
0: This is not championships, anything like that.
1: Oh, I know,
0: this
1: just wins. Just
0: number of wins total, regular season, postseason combined, since the year 2000.
1: I will throw the Yankees in there.
0: The Yankees are the number one team in Major League Baseball. Winningest team there.
1: Now this is where it gets...
0: 3-for-3 so far.
1: Difficult. When did Pat get there? See, this is a problem. Like, Pat got there in, like, 13 years into this.
0: Mm-hmm.
1: Andy Reid was there for a couple of years of that.
0: I will give you one hint whenever you're wanting it, but...
1: Okay.
0: And Lucas can be your...
1: Yeah, my...
0: Your lifeline.
1: Okay, let's go to a different sport here. Let's go to the world of basketball.
0: The NBA.
1: I'm going to go with the Celtics.
0: Celtics are the number two basketball team.
1: Okay.
0: You're 4-for-4. You're doing well on this.
1: Then I'll go with the Lakers.
0: Oh!
1: Really?
0: They're fourth.
1: Fourth. Okay, I was about to say. There's
0: fourth.
1: Hmm.
0: You might want your hint now.
1: I'll take my hint.
0: Three of these 12 teams are in the state of Texas.
1: Three of these 12 teams are in the state of Texas.
0: And you've already got four of them, so there's, if you can pick out the right three, there's three for you right there. Oh, I hope that doesn't mess you up now, or it drives you more off track.
1: Okay, well, man, since 2000, see, but the Astros teams were absolutely atrocious before they were really good. Can't go with the Cowboys. Lucas, how are you feeling on my phone-a-friend over there?
2: When you're ready for hockey, let me know.
1: Let's go ahead and get it out of the way.
2: Boston Bruins.
1: We'll go with the Boston Bruins.
0: Bruins are the number one winningest team since 2000 in the sport of hockey.
1: Okay.
0: So you got five.
1: Got five.
0: With one strike.
1: Let's see. Well, I guess we'll go with the San Antonio Spurs.
0: The Spurs are the winningest team
1: in
0: basketball since the year 2000.
1: So I need one more and I'm good?
0: I mean, really, that does make sense. They've only had three down seasons in 26 years. Yeah. So.
1: But I still have two more from the state of Texas?
0: Two more from the state of Texas.
1: Is there hockey in that?
0: I don't know. Is there, David? He's got six.
1: I have two more strikes, right?
0: You have two more strikes to work with.
1: Man, the Cowboys aren't that good. The Texans certainly aren't that good. Since 2000. I'm running out of teams from the state of Texas. There's four left in my brain.
0: Okay.
1: Man, the Astros weren't good. They're not good enough to be in that. You messed me up because now I'm just locked in straight locked on the state of Texas, and I can't think of any other thing.
0: I knew that I was going to mess you up with that.
1: Okay, let's go. So I've done two of the basketball. Oh, no, I've got all three basketball.
0: No, you're missing the third one. You had Celtics.
1: Oh, that's right. I said the Lakers.
0: Lakers were fourth.
1: Who else has won a championship that my brain is not thinking of?
0: There's quite a few. There's six more.
1: That have won championships during that time?
0: Every single one of these teams that are remaining have won a championship, yes, during the 2000s.
1: Well, I was thinking just specifically basketball.
0: The other one.
1: Because I was trying to find
0: the other one. The basketball team has won one championship.
1: Oh my goodness! Cowboys.
0: Strike two.
1: Dang it! I talked myself out of the Astros.
0: The Cowboys, by the way, during that stretch, 12th.
1: 12. Yeah, 12. I figured it was bad. Yeah. All these 9-7 seasons maybe added up to something good.
2: You're eliminating all the Texas teams though, so you still got.
0: Still a couple options out there.
1: Yeah. In Texas, right? There's still a couple Texases.
0: Yeah. There's
2: two?
0: Four.
1: Four, but there's no way the Rockets are one of them.
0: All right, we'll finish this up on the other side. Get some more of your thoughts from the AIDS Flooring Center chat line next.
1: Dang it.
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19: Here's Caitlin Terry, now the pitcher. She strokes this one out into right, coming over, diving, can't make the play, be in. Around second on her way to third, Jerry Glasgow waving Davis home. The throw to the plate, cut off. RBI triple for Caitlin Terry.
18: 11-seeded Red Raider softball team takes on Marist in game one of the Lubbock Regional today. The winner will face the winner of Ole Miss and Boston U. Hear it at 3 o'clock on 92.3 The Hub. Houston Astros follow the Mariners 8-3. They're now 11 games under 500. They start a series with the Rangers tonight in Houston at 7 o'clock. San Antonio Spurs look to wrap up a spot in the Western Conference Finals with a win tonight over the Minnesota Timberwolves. The game is in Minneapolis at 8:30. The Dallas Cowboys will be playing in several primetime games this season. The season opener on Sunday Night Football versus the Giants is one of three Sunday Night Football games. The normal Thanksgiving game will be joined with a Thursday night matchup with the Bucks on October 8th, and they'll play on Monday Night Football with the Eagles and the Seahawks. I'm Jeff McGuire for the Double T Sports Network.
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1: On we go to hour number three, a Friday edition of the End of the Bench on 100.7 The Score, 100.7 The Score mobile app, and on television, Fox 34 News Now, YouTube, Fire Stick, Roku, Apple TV, a lot of ways to take us in. Hey, Mom.
2: I'm just going to rip the Band-Aid off here.
1: Yeah, jump in.
2: Well,
1: for anybody that's just joined us, David's amid a pop quiz of the top three teams in each of the big four sports, the most winning teams, the winningest teams, I guess, in the last 26 years, so since the year 2000. You've got the Yankees, the Dodgers, the Bruins, the Spurs, the Patriots, and the Celtics. So you've got six of the 12. So far, you've got all the number ones. All right. What's your next guess?
2: Well, since you made me lock completely in on the state of Texas and my brain can't think of anything else.
1: I'm sorry.
2: The process of elimination is I'm eliminating the Texans. I'm eliminating the Astros.
1: Uh-huh.
2: I'm eliminating the Rockets.
1: Bobby Hot Dogs helped you on the chat line.
2: Well, I'm not on the chat line. I have two Texas teams left. I was dumb enough to pick one I knew wasn't probably right.
1: The Cowboys.
2: That
1: was your worst.
2: Oh, without a doubt, yeah. It was just dumb, and I knew it whenever I said it. But the only two that are left are the Rangers and the Stars.
1: You're missing another team. Go ahead. There's another couple NBA teams that you haven't.
2: Oh, the Mavericks. Oh, see, you shouldn't have said that to my brain.
1: Oh, sorry.
2: Oh, no. I'm going to go with the Stars.
1: The Stars are one.
2: Okay.
1: They are number three, the third winningest hockey team since the year 2000, and have zero championships. So they're – I actually lied because their championship was 99. So they're the one that was left that did not have a championship.
2: Yeah. In
1: that time.
2: The more I thought about it, I was like, you know, the Stars seems like they've been pretty good for a while.
1: So the Stars of that whole – of the whole group of these 12 teams that we're talking about are the only one that does not have a championship in that group. Not good for Stars fans.
2: Who's the other Texas one then?
1: NBA?
2: Was it the Mavericks?
1: It is the Mavericks.
2: Oh, okay.
1: Well, you haven't missed. That technically counts as a guess,
2: oh, okay.
1: So you're still good.
2: Yeah, Mavericks, okay.
1: You're still missing a couple of... Or a hockey team, a baseball team, and two NFL.
3: Dirk.
2: But I'm done
3: Michael
2: with Texas.
3: Michael Finley now. And Jason Kidd.
2: Right?
1: Yes.
2: Kansas City. I'll strike
1: Chiefs
2: out that way.
1: The Chiefs are the strikeout. They were eighth.
2: Okay.
1: The Chiefs were eighth most winning... Okay, go ahead.
2: I don't know that this is right, but I think they've won during that process. Was Baltimore on there? They seemed like they're a very consistent team.
1: Fifth.
2: Okay, that makes me feel better. Okay.
1: It is the Steelers at number two.
2: Oh, yeah. Did they win, but they don't win anything?
1: Tomlin hadn't had a losing season in 19 years. So Steelers were two. And the Green Bay Packers, the third winningest team. The one other hockey team is maybe the favorite to win the Stanley Cup this year.
2: Yeah, that one.
1: The Avalanche.
2: Okay.
1: And the St. Louis Cardinals are the third winningest baseball team.
2: I wouldn't have guessed that. Even though during the break I'm trying to make a case for Houston, and one of the reasons that stopped that was the Astros all the time, or the Cardinals all the time.
1: The losingest teams, just to supplement here.
2: White Sox.
1: The White Sox are not the
2: Wizards.
1: Losingest. Actually, the White Sox are not even close to the bottom. The Wizards are the second
2: losingest.
1: White
2: Sox won a World Series during that time.
1: Yes, they did. The Wizards are the second losingest basketball team. Hornets.
3: Not the worst.
1: One. The Hornets are number one.
2: Yeah, but that was Bobcats too, right?
3: New Orleans.
2: That's right. They moved.
1: They were New Orleans? Were they? Who was Charlotte?
2: Bobcats.
1: I mean, who was
2: Charlotte originally was?
1: Oh, the Bobcats or the Pelicans? Okay, sorry.
4: Yeah,
2: yeah.
1: So, Hornets.
2: That's not right.
1: No, it's not.
2: I think Charlotte moved, and then they made the Bobcats in Charlotte to make up for the Hornets who got moved around, and then they rebranded the Bobcats back to the Hornets.
1: The New Orleans Hornets were the Bobcats. Weren't they the New Orleans Hornets for a little bit? They weren't the Pelicans.
2: I don't think they were. I think the Hornets left and went to New Orleans. And then they were in Oklahoma City because of Hurricane Katrina. And then, oh my goodness, this
4: I
2: NBA.
4: Know, I know.
2: This
4: the Hornets.
2: Like sponsored by.
4: Rebranded Bullfire. And became the Pelicans in 2013.
1: Okay, so they never were.
2: That was right. NBA Talk brought to you by David Collier.
1: Woo! All right, the losingest football teams, bottom three. Lions at 30. Oh, sorry, no. That's not true. Yeah, Lions at 30. Raiders at 31. Any guesses? The dead last football team? Don't overthink it. Vontae Mack. Above everybody else? No. That's draft day. Movie quote.
2: Yeah, yeah.
1: The Browns, the worst.
2: Browns, yeah.
1: Hornets are the last. Wizards are second to last. Pelicans third to last. It's hard for hockey because there's been four expansion teams since 2000. But the non-expansion is Sabres.
2: Ooh, they're good this year, though, right? Are they?
1: I think so.
2: Still around?
1: Yeah. Yeah, and then bottom three teams in baseball. One has a championship. The Kansas City Royals are the last team. The Pirates and the Rockies. There you go. All right, y'all hit us up if you got thoughts, comments. You can bring those in on the Yates Flooring Center chat line. Hey, did you see at the PGA Championship? I still don't even know how to say it.
2: Yeah, Aronimic. Name? Yeah, I'm not sure.
1: Aronimic or however you say it. Did you see that they have free food? And I say free. The food is included in the price of your ticket at the PGA Championship this year. I like this a lot. So you basically walk up to a concession, say, I want a sandwich, I want a burger, whatever, and you can do this as many times as you want. Sodas, food, all of that. Now, the tickets are they're $200 to $300 bucks for the weekend. But that's quite a bunch of money you save on concessions.
2: Yeah, we're not dealing with.
1: You can easily spend $50 to $100 bucks at a full day of PGA events on food. So I think this is brilliant. I actually think this is how a lot of these championship events should go.
2: Now, oh, definitely.
1: Now, beer, which is where they'll still make their money, costs $15 a piece. Because people, and it's actually a brilliant thing because I think more people will be more willing to spend on beer. And stuff.
2: Yeah.
1: If they have the food for free.
2: Yeah, and they go back multiple times. I mean, I don't know how many hamburgers I can be eating in a day.
1: Yeah, but. I don't know. But if you get there at 8 a.m. and stay the whole day, you go through some concessions, some snacks, these sorts of things. But I love this.
2: Now I just got to be able to afford to go to the actual event.
1: Yeah, that's a
2: Waco
1: tougher.
2: Woodman.
1: It is the end of the bench on 100.7 score.
2: You got it right.
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6: 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Texas Tech Baseball drops a series opener with Cincinnati in run rule fashion 13-1. Due to weather in the area, the Red Raiders and Bearcats will play a doubleheader today starting at 12:30 on Double T 97.3. San Antonio Spurs look to wrap up a spot in the Western Conference Finals with a win tonight over the Minnesota Timberwolves. The game is in Minneapolis at 8:30. The Dallas Cowboys will be playing in several primetime games this season. The season opener on Sunday Night Football versus the Giants is one of three Sunday Night Football games. The normal Thanksgiving game will be joined with a Thursday night matchup with the Bucks on October 8th, and they'll play on Monday Night Football with the Eagles and the Seahawks. And former Red Raider starting pitcher Davis Martin will start tomorrow for the White Sox when they host the Chicago Cubs. Martin is second in the American League with an ERA of 1.62 and has a 5-1 record. 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
2: Not yet.
1: Dang it. Friday morning with the end of the bench. I was rolling pretty good at one slip up, but now that was just a... I didn't even catch that one. Lucas did. All right. Let's go ahead and tell you what you need to know. The Texas Tech Softball Regional. You probably ought to know about that because the Red Raiders, they're good at softball. Have you happened to see the national championship odds?
3: From some thing, yes. I don't know what it was.
1: DraftKings is the one that I saw.
3: Probably
1: that's
3: the same
1: one that popped across my feed. Where was Tech on the one you saw?
3: Second.
1: Okay, that's the same here.
3: Yeah,
1: Oklahoma has the best odds at 2-1 going into the tournament. Texas Tech 3-1, which is crazy for a team that's not set up to host a super regional. For you to be the second best odds in the country is pretty wild.
3: Yeah,
1: but also what Vegas thinks of Texas Tech's roster.
3: Yeah,
1: so. We'll see if Tech can live up to those high expectations. It all starts today. Red Raiders and Marist Red Foxes going at it at 3 o'clock this afternoon from Tracy Sellers Field in the second game, technically, of the Lubbock Regional because Ole Miss and Boston University will... They're the Terriers, right?
3: Yep.
1: They'll go at it first at 1 o'clock today. You'll hear all of the Red Raiders softball games moving forward throughout the postseason on 92.3. The Hub. Texas Tech baseball is in action earlier than expected after they lose last night 13-1. The Red Raiders lost to number 25 Cincinnati and will play a double dip today due to anticipated foul weather in the Cincinnati area tomorrow. So game one of the doubleheader gets underway today at 1 o'clock. Pre-game starts at 12:30, and you'll be able to listen in on Double T 97.3. Rangers-Astros open a new series tonight. It will be a 7:10 first pitch from the Dirty Third. Our coverage will begin after Red Raider baseball, and you can hear it on Double T 97.3. I believe the Rangers can get back to 500 with a win tonight.
3: Oh, wow.
1: Let's go.
3: I can actually watch this one too, right? Because it's a Friday night, so that's on television. Real television.
1: I don't remember what it is. Is it CW? Or?
3: I think so, yeah.
1: Okay. Yeah. You should just watch on Victory Plus.
3: If you'd give me your login, I would.
1: I've offered it.
3: I don't think you have.
1: I will allegedly offer it later.
3: Okay.
1: I don't want to get into any legal trouble.
3: Yeah.
1: Spurs versus... The Timberwolves tonight as the Spurs go for the series victory up 3-2 in Minnesota. It's a late night tip. 8:30 is when that one gets underway this evening. Tech Track and Field at the Big 12 Championships. Day 2 action there. NFL released their schedules. And we got high school baseball. Lots of it for you today. Lubbock Cooper plays in Game 2 against Argyle. They lost game one, so they'll try to play two today from Holiday. That's at 5 o'clock on 100.7 The Score. Friendship fell in a heartbreaker in game one yesterday, 9-8. They will play Flower Mound Marcus in game two today. That's on sunny 97.7. Game three will follow at 6 o'clock, or sorry, almost 9 o'clock tonight if necessary. That's a late night bout there. I think Aledo and Amarillo High are the other ones that are taking up Crutcher Scott Field. Mm. So, and then Liberty opens their series with the Randall Raiders in Wayland at Wayland in Plainview. That's at 6 o'clock on 92.3. The Hub, they'll play game two tomorrow on 100.7 The Score. All right, y'all hit us up. We welcome the thoughts, the comments, the questions on the Yates Flooring Center chat line. Old Razzle Dazzle says, wish they had would have done that with the beer last weekend in Oklahoma City. Suckers were $12 a pop, and I was drinking them like they were cans out of my fridge. Turned into a pricey weekend. What was that in Oklahoma City, Old Razzle Dazzle?
3: Big 12 tournament. Big 12 softball tournament.
1: Oh, softball. Yeah. Okay. Got it. Well, by golly. That's expensive. Yeesh. That's a little excessive in my eyes. What did I have for you here?
3: You're not crying. That's just excessive in your eyes. Instead of West Texas.
1: That'll work. Yeah. Just met a guy that came here for the Ole Miss game tonight. Good dude. That's from Bullfighter. All right. Ole Miss game's at 1 o'clock, though. But good luck to him. I hope he has fun, except for when he plays Texas Tech.
3: That Ole Miss team has a girl from Stamford, Texas, who played at Angelo State.
1: There you go.
3: And a girl from South Dakota, but via West Texas A&M.
1: There you go.
3: She pitched at West Texas A&M last year.
1: What are they doing, poaching all our D2 schools?
3: I know, right?
1: All the West Texas D2 schools. Is San Angelo in West Texas? That's right on the edge of...
3: That's not West Texas, right?
1: Well, that's the...
3: Everybody calls Abilene West Texas. That's basically...
1: That's the edge of West Texas to me. San Angelo's even further east. Concho Valley is San Angelo.
3: Yeah, that's true.
1: To me, Abilene's big country, which I don't think it falls into West Texas. We can get into West Texas geography if you want. There's West Texas with lots of sub-regions in West Texas.
3: Mm-hmm.
1: Like the Panhandle is part of West Texas.
3: I think it depends on where you're from.

0: If you're from East Texas, Abilene is West Texas, right?
1: I guess. And then there's actual West Texas, which is El Paso.
0: Yeah. Yes, that's the real West.
1: Actual West Texas. And then there's the Permian Basin is West Texas, too. Yeah. There's all sorts of West Texas to it. Have you seen what the experts are saying students need more of in school?
0: Schoolwork would be one thing at this time of the year, but yeah, go ahead.
1: Recess is actually what the experts are saying students need more of. The American Academy of Pediatrics say that recesses have been shrinking over the years, and it's worsening children's health. Physical activity is vital, and now 1 in 5 American kids are dealing with obesity. Dead gum. So recess gives a chance for to fix that. It's also a great time to de-stress and blow off some steam.
0: We need more recess at work, then.
1: I think so.
0: Sounds like.
1: Since the mid-2000s, 40% of school districts nationwide have reduced or nixed recess altogether. I remember when I was in, I think, fifth grade, they cut out recess altogether for fifth and sixth grade. I'm like, that's stupid. I'm no expert, but, I mean, you need a mental break from some of this stuff. They don't even do PE every single day. They call it specials, and it's like they have PE one day and music or art, whatever, another day. That stuff's dumb.
0: Yeah.
1: You need your PE. You need your recess. Get it together, Grandma.
0: They also need to do some kind of work the final 3 weeks of the school year, too.
1: Do they? That's what happens when you...
0: Maybe more recess.
1: It's what happens when you force teachers to teach to a test.
0: I know.
1: For an entire year.
0: I'm not... Yeah,
1: which is absolutely stupid to begin with. We're going to teach to a test the whole year. Yeah. Don't get me started on education in the state of Texas. Scotty seems frustrated right now. Ludwig Oberg scheduled to tee off a little bit after noon today. So... You can do it, Luddy.
0: You can watch golf. I think he tees off at 12:43.
1: Yes. So that is... he started the day off 5 shots back, which you may think, two over is not good, but only 5 shots off the lead is still very much within striking range. But he's feels like a day if he's going to be in the hunt, he's got to go under par today. Even if it's one under, he's got to... Kind of feels like he needs to go under.
0: He's got to block everybody else that's playing with him out of his sight, too, because I'm sure it does not help with Bryson DeChambeau just in shambles, and you're just like, okay. And I'm.
1: It did seem like he was playing pretty well until DeChambeau was falling apart yesterday, and then it went downhill.
0: And I don't even know what Ricky Fowler's doing, but.
1: Something.
0: It doesn't seem like an ideal group to me.
1: No. It does feel like a distraction type of group.
0: Yeah.
1: This is the end of the bench on 100.7 Score.
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2: 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Cincinnati run rules Texas.

0: Texas Tech 13-1. There is supposed to be one game tonight. Now the regular season will end at today's end. It's a 1 Central time first pitch for a doubleheader, and Texas Tech is fighting with Arizona to get in the last spot of the Big 12 tournament. We'll have to see how these next games play out. For the second straight year, Texas Tech softball is hosting an NCAA regional. It begins this afternoon at 3:30 with a game against 4th seed Marist. 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
1: Want to try that again?
0: Gosh dang it. This is the end of the bench. So what happens when I try to multitask? I get into full autopilot mode. I'm trying to answer an email from Jamie. Why the heck's my boss emailing me when he knows I'm on air?
2: Maybe what are the odds that
0: Jamie?
2: On air.
0: No, I was about to say, what are the odds that Jamie remembers the own schedule? No. The schedule he makes himself.
2: I don't think I would either.
0: What? You're on top of things all the time.
2: That's not necessarily true.
0: All right. So, we went through some NFL schedule stuff earlier. How about we look at our brethren in the Big 12 Conference? Buffalo's Wire. I think this is the sports. No, this is the USA Today little subsect of Colorado Buffaloes.
2: Okay.
0: They have put out a prediction for all 16 Big 12 teams.
2: Oh, really?
0: They've put out a record prediction for all 16 Big 12 teams. We'll go ahead and jump straight in, 2 feet first. What do you think the folks in Colorado expect Texas Tech's record to be in the 2026 season?
2: I would expect that they at least have one loss.
0: So you think they think 11-1?
2: Yeah.
0: You are correct.
2: Yeah. I wonder who they think the one loss is going to be.
0: So they actually I was interested to see this because I didn't know how the expectations have shifted outside of Lubbock. Yeah. I think most people in Lubbock still expect. Like I remember Jamie asked this question after the Soresby news, and I think Chuck was 8-4, but he's the lowest I've heard. And yeah, we know Chuck's his will be up to 12-0 by the time the season starts. But he made 8-4. I don't believe I've heard anybody say lower than 10-2 at this point, even with the Brennan Soresby news.
2: No, I'm...
0: Because your schedule's not changing.
2: Nope.
0: Quarterback situation is 11-1 is where these Colorado folks have Texas Tech. And their little excerpt that they wrote with it. The potential loss of Soresby at quarterback does give me pause for predicting another dominant year for the Red Raiders, but they're also so much more than their quarterback. While last season didn't end the way they had hoped, Texas Tech, especially their defense, was a buzzsaw in the Big 12. That shouldn't change as head coach Joey McGuire brought in another stellar transfer portal class with plenty of stars to rebuild their dominant team. Don't be surprised, with or without Soresby, to see Texas Tech vying for another national title this winter. See, and that's where my expectations change without Brennan Soresby, is the national title conversation, not the Big 12 title conversation.
2: Yeah. I tend to agree with you there. Before you go through the rest of the schedule, did you see the Ross Dellinger news from about 45 minutes ago?
0: I have not. What do we have?
2: Attorneys representing Texas Tech quarterback Brennan Soresby have notified the NCAA with a request for an expedited resolution to reinstate his eligibility over sports gambling allegations and inform the association that a legal challenge is imminent. Sources tell Yahoo Sports. So
0: it's something expected, but now public?
2: Yeah, I guess now public, yeah.
0: I mean, this is kind of what we've anticipated would happen.
2: Yeah.
0: With a request, so I'm reading through this, with a request for an expedited resolution, which is we want things speedy.
2: Essentially, go ahead and tell us he's ineligible because we're going to sue you to get him eligible.
0: We want a reinstatement to his eligibility over sports gambling allegations. Legal challenge. So, yeah, exactly that. Make this fast. We're going to...
2: We know you guys are going to say he's ineligible, and we're going to challenge your ruling. And we would like to do it before the season starts so we can have him eligible to play right away. Right?
0: What's going to be interesting in this whole thing is the precedent it sets moving forward. Because, again, we've had precedents in the past, but not for this exact situation.
2: Yeah.
0: And the part that does, and people are, there are people out there that are saying this doesn't factor in. It absolutely does factor in. We have not had a challenge to the NCAA. That's a big part when it comes to gambling. We haven't had a challenge to it. Hunter Deckers is the biggest name prior to this. It's been popped, and he was the Iowa State quarterback at the time. But there was no challenge from his camp towards the NCAA.
2: Yeah.
0: And one of the grounds for the challenge will be...
2: You said Rocco Beck, you meant Hunter Decker.
0: Right? I flipped it. But one of the grounds for the challenge will be how much in bed with gambling that the NCAA is. And that is different than it used to be in the past. NCAA used to be completely hands... Wash the hands of it. Taboo. You do not touch, talk about gambling, advertise anything. Now we've got the Las Vegas National Championship game this year. You've got every third commercial being a DraftKings or a Prize Picks or an Underdog or whatever it is. And it's a different world completely. I'm not excusing the
2: actions. I was about to say, it was four years ago when Hunter Decker got, yeah. I mean.
0: No, I'm not excusing the actions, but it's a different world, and how much of that is taken into account will be interesting. Is there any grace now that there didn't used to be? Because NCAA used to look at gambling as sin number one and you cannot do. Now they encourage gambling. Not for their players, but they encourage it to others. All right. Back to
2: your schedule.
0: No, that's obviously big news.
2: That was where we could squeeze it in.
0: Oh, it's big news. It absolutely is. I don't know if anything... I mean, it's not anything we didn't expect.
2: But, yeah.
0: They have another team at 11-1. Any guesses?
2: Arizona?
0: It is not Arizona. Arizona was...
2: BYU.
0: That's the one. Yeah. Arizona's 9-3, according to this Buffalo's Wire. Yeah. BYU's 11-1. They have the Houston Cougars at 10-2.
2: Let's go.
0: As the third-place team. Utah 9-3, along with Arizona.
2: No way.
0: You really not buying Utah? No. I think they're good at quarterback. And I think their defense will stay intact. 9-3, I think, is doable. I don't think they'll get 10 wins this year, though. But we'll see. They have the Oklahoma State Cowboys next in the pecking
2: order. Wow.
0: Tied with Arizona State, both, and TCU. All three at 8-4 this year.
2: That would be awesome for Eric. I'll cheer for him.
0: I'll cheer for him. I don't ever want him to beat Texas Tech, but yeah, I like Eric Morris. I'll root for him to have some success in the big turnaround for Oklahoma State. The hard thing is judging Oklahoma State will be unfair to judge Oklahoma State compared to last year and the year before, because the thing that Mike Gundy didn't have was a bunch of players from the transfer portal.
2: Yeah,
0: whether that was his own money. Or NIL that he wasn't given or that he didn't pursue, whatever it was. It'll be a hard judgment, but that's not Eric Morris's problem this year. Because he's got the money and the players that Mike Gundy didn't. And a little self-scout on this from the Buffalo's Wire. Colorado's back to 6-6 this year. I'm going to take the under on
2: that. I'll take the under on that as well.
0: The worst teams in the Big 12 at 3-9 apiece, Kansas and UCF. Kansas back to their old ways.
2: Yeah.
0: All right, get your questions in. Ask the Benchwarmers up next to close it down on 100.7 Score.
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2: With your Double T Network Sports Center, I'm Ben Poorman. Texas Tech Baseball dropped the series opener with Cincinnati in run rule fashion last night, losing to the Bearcats 13-1 in seven innings. The Red Raiders and Bearcats are back in action for a doubleheader today. 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
3: And she hits this one out the left center field. 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Kayla Terry, you can touch them all. A three-run Jimmy Jack for KT.
2: The Texas Tech softball team is getting ready for their postseason run. The 11th-ranked Red Raiders will lead off the regional round today against Marist. 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The Houston Astros dropped the series finale to the Mariners 8-3 last night. Houston stays at home to play a weekend series with the Texas Rangers. Game 1 gets underway at 7 o'clock. 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The San Antonio Spurs look to close out their second-round playoff series with the Timberwolves tonight. With the win, the Spurs will face the defending champions Oklahoma City Thunder in the Western Conference Finals. Game 6 tip-off from Minnesota is tonight at 8:30. I'm Ben Poorman for the Double T Sports Network.
1: 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Game on, Lubbock. 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It's time for...

100.7 the score. The station. As I figure out what show I'm on today. It's the end of the bench on 100.7 the score, which means this is Ask the Benchwarmers. So if you've got questions, pour those in on the Yates Flooring Center chat line. We'll answer just about anything there. He's David Collier. I'm Choice Woodman in for Rob Bro. Lucas White across the way. Questions for any and all of us are welcome, as it is a busy sports weekend ahead. The Red Raider softball team hosting the Lubbock Regional, which gets underway in a little more than an hour. It'll be a 1 o'clock first pitch for the first game over there at Tracy Sellers Field. Tech will take on Marist after Ole Miss plays against Boston University. Tech baseball's got a double dip against Cincinnati today after some fireworks. We have not seen any suspension for – that's the other thing. I think we need to take the suspensions out of college baseball, the automatic suspension after an ejection. To me, that should be judged upon by some sort of panel committee. You know what? You know what will keep ejections or make ejections be lessened? Making umpires do some paperwork. You know that would – if an umpire would have to go to some sort of

0: panel or whatever, like they do for high school baseball,
1: mm-hmm.
0: and he has to do some paperwork over an ejection, he'd be like, I'm going to think twice before I run this kid too quick, which may not be a good thing. But an automatic 4-game suspension for Ranieri over what happened last night, silliness.
1: Yeah.
0: We don't know on Tadlock because nothing's been announced, but usually if you get off the field in a orderly manner and don't linger, usually there's not anything extra for the head coach there. Now, I think assistants get an automatic 1 or 2-game suspension. Can't remember exactly what that looks like if you get run as an assistant. Anyway, PGA Championship going on. Ludwig will tee off in, actually pretty quick, I think.
2: He's about an hour from now?
0: Uh-oh. Fairly quick.
2: Uh-oh.
0: Snarky Sneed in the hallway shaking his head at me. He can go defend.
2: Can't imagine why.
0: He can go defend himself after this. That was somewhat tongue-in-cheek, by the way, what I said.
2: Too late.
0: But now I'm all over it because...
2: Too late. He's right there.
0: Sneed's going to whine, complain here in a little bit, so y'all get that. But yeah, a lot going on this weekend in the world of sport. David.
2: Yes, sir.
0: What is your prediction? You get to log your official prediction for Texas Tech softball before the postseason starts here in a few hours.
2: You mean all the way?
0: Yep. Where does the season come to a close for Texas Tech softball?
2: I'll just be as vague as possible and say in Oklahoma City.
0: No. We got to narrow further than that. Okay, so...
2: Let me pull the bracket up. I mean, I think they're going to win the Super Regional.
0: Again, we could be here. Tech has the second best odds to win it all.
2: Because they'll face Oklahoma if they both make it there as a higher seed. I'm not convinced Oklahoma's good enough to win a national title because they do not have the pitching.
0: But they got the hitting.
2: They're kind of like Tech at times. I mean, they rely heavily on the home run, and I'm not saying Tech does that, but maybe they do. It certainly has helped them win quite a few games, and they don't have to score as many runs as Oklahoma does, that's for sure. Let's see. I'm trying to pull up the bracket here.
0: Tech will run into, obviously, Florida is where they're set up next.
2: Yeah. Which is taking on Texas State, potentially. So it could be Texas Tech could run into Texas State and Lubbock.
0: Who the Red Raiders have already won one and lost one against. No, lost one against.
2: Lost one, yeah.
0: Beat UTSA. That's who it was. So you lost to Texas State.
2: That is correct. You were shut out by Texas State.
0: That's right. It's another one of those maybe too reliant on the home run ball.
2: All right, so they would have Oklahoma. We'll just do chalk here. They would have Oklahoma on the bottom half of that. You have Texas or Texas A&M and Tennessee. I'm pretty confident Oklahoma does not have the pitching, so we will go Texas Tech wins that. That will throw Oklahoma to the other side of the bracket. I believe that Arkansas will make it. I believe that Nebraska will make it.
0: Okay.
2: And I believe Alabama and...
0: UCLA.
2: Yes, UCLA probably will beat Florida State.
0: UCLA and Florida State will be an interesting matchup, but I would guess UCLA makes it.
2: So I will have Texas Tech playing against... Just to make it interesting, UCLA for the national championship. How about that?
0: Okay.
2: I just think that would be intriguing. I just want a storyline. Right?
0: So the season ends in the championship series.
2: There we go. Just leave it at that. I'm not answering that question.
0: I think
2: you could
0: absolutely have a storyline there, and it'd be lots of fun. I've had more. Are you more confident or less confident in this team, or the same, before the season started?
2: I'm just as confident. Again, I think it's very hard. You're less confident. I can
0: less
2: understand
0: than
2: that.
0: Before the season started, it felt like to me there were two teams before the season started that could that it was going to come down to win it all, and that was kind of Tech and Texas again.
2: Mm-hmm.
0: It feels like that field has expanded to about five teams that I feel pretty confident could win it all this year.
2: Yeah.
0: So that's why I'm less confident overall, because it feels like there's more. And you've shown that you're not perfect, that there are times you can lose and lose to lesser opponents this year. So I guess that's where some of that confidence has diminished a little bit. But at the same time, it's a team that's lost six games out of 58. So
2: yeah,
0: I probably shouldn't be less confident than I was.
2: I think the thing that maybe has me having a little bit less confidence is the clutch hits that we saw from the team a year ago
0: right.
2: in the postseason.
0: That's fair.
2: They would give up a run, and immediately in the postseason they would answer right away.
0: Yeah.
2: And I'm kind of concerned, can this team do that if you're in the fourth inning and you haven't scored a run?
0: You haven't faced as much attrition throughout the season as you did last year. So, yeah, I think that's fair.
2: But I also think this is a team that if they win, like, in a super regional, they win game one, they're not losing two in a row.
0: And I think that's where
2: that's why I'm still confident.
0: There should be plenty of confidence because of that. Yeah, I think you're right. This is a team that's built to not lose two games in a row, to not really lose two in one setting.
2: Yeah, so that's why.
0: So even if you come up short in a regional or a super regional one time, or even a in the College World Series, it doesn't feel like one that will string any losses together.
2: And that's why my confidence level hasn't really dropped that much.
0: That's fair. That's fair, yeah. I'm looking at the bracket overall for the first time since that first day again that it was released. The silly thing about all of this is you're trying to put the best teams where they belong, and you do hurt other teams, including hurting Florida, and including potentially even hurting Oklahoma, by placing teams where you place them. Texas Tech's a 3 seed technically in their region. You're saying Texas Tech's on equal playing or equal footing with Duke out there.
2: Yeah.
0: That's 39-14, also a 3 seed.
2: Again, a Duke team that lost twice to Boston University.
0: Yes. You're saying those two teams are supposed to be the same level of team.
2: Yeah.
0: Which is the silliness of the seeding and where it was.
2: Well, and that's
0: but Tech came
2: a down
0: to go.
2: You lost to BYU and Arizona State, or Baylor and Arizona State
0: right.
2: at the end. That hurt you.
0: But your 6 losses compared to their 14 also. No. Sorry. RPI, be what it is. Use your brains, committee. We can try that out next time. But Tech has a chance to go prove it to everybody, and I think you will have a motivated team.
2: Look, a committee member just walked by, too. What?
0: What
2: are the odds? A referee and a committee member?
0: Committees! Y'all have a great rest of your day. Enjoy the softball this weekend. For David Collier, Lucas White, I'm Choice Woodman. It's been the end of the bench on 100.7 The Score. Bottom line next.
1: Teacher Lauren Johnson returned all the graded essays but one. 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
3: 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This time, write something you really believe.
1: The student wrote a new one about excellence. Instead of just grading an essay, Mr. Johnson changed a life. I am that student. I became a writer, and I wrote this to thank him.
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4: 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Texas Tech Baseball dropped the series opener with Cincinnati in run rule fashion last night, losing to the Bearcats 13-1 in seven innings. The Red Raiders and Bearcats are back in action for a doubleheader today. 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
4: The Texas Tech softball team is getting ready for their postseason run. The 11th-ranked Red Raiders will lead off the regional round today against Marist. The winner of that contest will face the winner between Ole Miss and Boston U. You can listen to Game 1 today at 3 o'clock on 92.3 The Hub. Texas Tech Track and Field wrapped up Day 1 of the NCAA Outdoor Championships yesterday. Leah Howard finished 5th in the javelin throw at 47 meters. Lavina Yawusi and Vanessa Baldy finished at the number 3 and 4 best times in the 400-meter hurdles in Texas Tech history. And on the men's side, Kamarli Stewart, Shamar Uter, and Jonathan Crawford etched a spot in the Saturday finals for the 200 meters, and Victor Kipkoech placed 4th in the 10K. The San Antonio Spurs look to close out their second-round playoff series with the Timberwolves. Game 6 tip-off from Minnesota is tonight at 8:30. I'm Ben Poorman for the Double T Sports Network.
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0: Me, Ben Portman, behind the glass today. We've got the PGA Championships on the TV. We've got Texas Tech Baseball on the horizon, I would say. As Texas Tech and Cincinnati will play two today. Wrap up that series a day early with weather in Cincinnati looming. So they'll get two more in today. We'll talk about yesterday's game at some point today. I will explain the situation in the fourth to Chris Snead and get his official opinion on what happened there. We'll also go through some high school baseball that's coming up today. Texas Tech softball at 3 o'clock. We also have the Lubbock Regional going on before that. So we'll keep an eye and an ear to the ground on what's happening in the Lubbock Regional. And Ludwig Auber will tee off in this PGA Championships, I think, around 12:45. So we'll keep an eye on him as well. Snead? How you doing? No, wait, hold on. Back up. Hey, yo, Snida.
1: What's up?
2: De Colores.
0: De Colores, my friend.
1: Oh, you bought the PB&J. I like that. He's going to eat that right in front of me again.
0: There he is. Like, in your face, Snead.
1: And I don't get to go eat lunch at 1 o'clock. I'm here for the duration now. Some guy just turned his radio off.
0: Maybe so.
1: No, there's at least one guy in Lubbock that says, if you're on the air, I'm not listening. And I said, well, I'll see you tomorrow.
0: I've had a lot of people tell me that, and then...
1: See you tomorrow, right?
0: Text the next day.
1: Very much so. Yeah. We've all learned the guys that take the time to text you that are, you know, the triumphant, you know, I'm the rage quit. Yeah, you're not. We'll see you tomorrow. The guys that don't say anything that just go away quietly.
0: They love you.
1: They do. How are you, brother? It's been a minute for you and me.
0: Yeah, I'm doing good. How are you?
1: I'm okay.
0: How's the new gig?
1: Love the new gig, man.
0: Yeah?
1: Should have did it 10 years ago. I'll keep wondering why did I wait 10 years to get into this?
0: Yeah, now you're getting full shows. You spread your legs once a week here on the radio station. So
1: Say it a little differently.
0: Stretch your legs. Spread your wings, Chris Snead. Stretch your legs. Spread your wings.
1: Oh, wow. It's 12:04.
0: 12:04 in the afternoon, not overnight.
1: It's 12:04.
0: The FCC and the black still man, regulating this.
1: The black man is blushing at 12:04.
0: Spread your wings. You get to stretch your legs.
1: Oh, my.
0: You know what I meant.
1: In some instances, I think, yeah, I know what he meant. But in some instances, I go, is that what he meant?
0: We'll have some headlines at 12:15.
1: Okay.
0: We'll go through that situation last night with the back-to-back-to-back jacks and the ejection at 12:30. At some point, we might throw some balls and strikes today. Yeah. We've got NFL schedule releases to talk about.
1: Didn't see it, but I'm going to look at it right now.
0: We'll do some over-unders.
1: Got
0: season
1: it.
0: Win totals.
1: Four.
0: Some NFL teams.
1: Okay.
0: After the schedule release yesterday.
1: I thought we were going to go Texas Tech, and I thought I was clear that this team is going to go 12-0 this year.
0: Well, that's an over, because I haven't seen an update from the 11.5. I would assume they're rating on resolution.
1: Yeah.
0: And we do have some breaking news on that.
1: Is that what Collier alluded to in the last hour before
0: yeah,
1: we got on the air?
0: So Ross Dellinger today has tweeted. Here's a direct reading of the tweet. Attorneys representing Texas Tech quarterback Brendan Sorsby, this is Jeffrey Kessler, have notified the NCAA with a request for an expedited resolution to reinstate his eligibility over sports gambling allegations. They also informed the association that a legal challenge is imminent.
1: So, please resolve this and take away his eligibility so we can sue you.
0: Yes.
1: And get that eligibility, which that is the most, that's the most 2026 thing we've got going right now in terms of rules.
0: If you're unfamiliar with Jeffrey Kessler, he has defended Tom Brady in Deflategate, Saints players after Bountygate. He had antitrust eligibility battles before antitrust was a big thing back in 2014.
1: Yeah.
0: He was trying to uncap scholarships that were given to student athletes all the way back in 2014. He's handled cases for the MLB Players Association. gone against NASCAR, done cases in the soccer world. I don't know if there's a lawyer better equipped to handle this case. Obviously, he did the house settlement against the NCAA this summer.
1: Okay. Tom Brady got penalized 4 games in Deflategate.
0: It was supposed to be more.
1: Yeah.
0: Which is the whole thing, right?
1: Yeah.
0: People were thinking Swordsby's gonna lose his whole eligibility. And I think 4 games would be awesome if we just want to go straight Deflategate here. And really, that was a fourth of the season, so that would be 3 games in college football.
1: Just
0: mathematically.
1: Yeah, I'm looking at the Deflategate penalties now. John Filmer got suspended for the entire 2012 season.
0: Yeah. Yeah, it was a full season suspension.
1: Anthony Hargrove, 8 games. Will Smith, 4. Scott
0: this is
1: Fujita,
0: Bounty. Yeah, Bounty Gate.
1: 3. The appeals vacated the discipline against all the 4 players.
0: Yeah.
1: Sean Payton was suspended for a year and then went and coached a high school team.
0: They made a movie about it.
1: Yeah.
0: With Kevin James.
1: That was so bad.
0: Never seen it.
1: That movie was so bad.
0: I
1: downloaded it to watch it on a plane, and I was like embarrassed to be watching it on the plane. I was like, This is so bad. I hope no one recognizes what I'm actually doing here.
0: Oh, is that Kevin James? Oh, yeah, that must be
1: it was one of those deals where you know how you're watching a movie on the plane, and all of a sudden it flips to a gratuitous scene of
0: yeah, and you're
1: Heen and Sheehan, and you're like whoa and you're turning the thing like so that the nun that's sitting next to you invariably there's a nun sitting next to you and there's all of a sudden there's the gratuitous scene.
0: Did you ever rent movies from the movie store in Lubbock? It was next to the shoes of the Z-Coil shoes store. Do you remember this?
1: I remember the Z-Coil shoe store.
0: There was a movie rental place right beside it.
2: Hollywood Movies, wasn't it?
0: No. This was a movie theater that only had edited movies.
1: Yeah, I think I know which one you're talking about.
0: So that would not have happened to you.
1: No, back then you.
0: It was like a family movie store, but it was all the movies.
1: I think it's called Family Video.
0: Maybe so.
1: Yeah, and it had the video. It was Family Video, and
0: so you could go get any movie,
1: and they cut out all the scenes.
0: So some of them were like 30 minutes.
1: Yeah, movies. All the scenes of the Heen and Sheehan.
0: It's like what's happening?
1: What
0: here?
1: Just happened there?
0: I feel like we've skipped some things.
1: We jumped ahead in the sea.
0: Yeah. Hmm. But yes. We would on bus trips. We'd always rent those, and then so we get to watch any movie on the bus rides.
1: No, we didn't. I didn't go to any of those. No. I didn't see any.
2: Those were the days, though. Remember them clear as day.
0: Yeah. Bus drives. We drove to Florida on a bus twice.
1: The longest bus trip we took from El Paso was to Odessa to get our bus kicked by Permian. And then we drove back that night. We didn't even get a hotel.
0: Yeah.
1: 6 hours on a bus out there, get beat 62-0. 6 hours on a bus ride back.
0: I did my share of those in high school football to Dallas.
1: And our coach was so mad we didn't even go to get K-Bob's after the game. We just went straight onto the bus and went. And they stopped in like Van Horn.
0: Some truck stop.
1: Yeah, yeah, and rolled up and just gave us like some, you know, sausage wraps. It was awful.
0: Yeah. All right, we'll get some headlines after this. 100.7 The Score, the end of the bench.

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1: With your Double T Network Sports Center, I'm Ben Poorman. Texas Tech baseball dropped the series opener with Cincinnati in run rule fashion last night, losing to the Bearcats 13-1 in 7 innings. The Red Raiders and Bearcats are back in action for a doubleheader today. 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
1: The Texas Tech softball team is getting ready for their postseason run. The 11th-ranked Red Raiders will lead off the regional round today against Marist. 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The Houston Astros dropped the series finale to the Mariners 8-3 last night. Houston stays at home to play a weekend series with the Texas Rangers. Game 1 gets underway tonight at 7 o'clock. Upon NFL schedule release, the Dallas Cowboys will play several games in primetime slots, including 3 Sunday night football appearances. The Thursday affairs include hosting the Bucks on October 8th and the Thanksgiving game against the Eagles, and the Cowboys will play on Monday night football against the Eagles and Seahawks. 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I'm Ben Poorman for the Double T Sports Network.
0: If you've ever blamed a loss on what socks you wore or where you were sitting, you've come to the right place. 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

0: Welcome back. On a point 7, the score is the bottom line. The bottom line, not the end of the bench. It's after 12. If you're out on your lunch hour, welcome. Some comments here on the chat line. Thank you.
1: Did you inspire some?
0: Welcome in.
1: Can I read some of those?
0: Oh, man.
1: I'll read a few. Come on, read a few. Why not? We're already going to...
0: Robert is the only one spreading his legs on this station.
1: Wow.
0: Stretching.
1: Okay, stop reading those. Stop reading those.
0: You asked for it.
1: I did ask for that.
0: That's my good friend H-Cop, who... He hate listens every day.
1: Yeah.
0: Which I enjoy.
1: Well, yeah.
0: I enjoy.
1: What is...
0: Love me or hate me, you watched, huh?
1: That's kind of where I am. I was like, you may hate me, but every day you're listening. So we may be the two most hated guys on this station.
0: I don't know. Sometimes I feel that way.
1: I don't have a Chris Snead show like you, though.
0: Yeah, who would name a show after themselves, huh?
1: I mean, who would name a website after themselves?
0: Who has the ego to do that, huh?
1: Who has the ego to name their own website?
0: Yeah. Anyways... some baseball going on yesterday in the Major League Baseball world. Let's do some headlines.

0: There it is.
1: All right. The end of the bench's Pittsburgh Pirates beat the Colorado Rockies yesterday 7-2.
0: Wait. The end of the bench?
1: Yeah. The bottom line's Rockies got beat by the
0: Rockies? Uh-huh. Wait a second.
1: You missed this?
0: Was there a vote? Was there a vote on this? Because
1: Before the season, we all picked a bad team to root for.
0: Okay. Okay, well, see.
1: Choice overrode everyone and picked the Rockies. I think Choice and Jay.
0: Why does Choice get to override anybody? That guy's got the worst takes on this entire station.
1: Well, they are underwater. Our Pirates from the end of the bench are over 500. Getting another win yesterday. Did you see the bases loaded fiasco in, I think it was game two of this series?
0: No, what happened?
1: So, runner on first, obviously.
0: Yeah.
1: Is going to second on a ball hit to third.
0: Okay.
1: He gets to second ahead of the throw, but doesn't slide. He runs through the bag.
0: Uh-oh.
1: So now he's in a pickle in between second and third. Two runs score, right? It ends up being a bases clearing fielder's choice, I guess, but there's no out recorded because the guy running through second goes past third, gets in the pickle, and then the final throw of the pickle on the home plate side doesn't get out of the way. He runs through that defender, and they call obstruction at the plate, even though he's tagged.
2: Yep. He's reestablished his baseline every time he did that.
1: Yeah. So, it was not great defense there by the Colorado Rockies. Maybe it was two runs. Maybe it was the guy on second was eventually the one second scoring. But either way, he just absolutely ran through second, and then they didn't know what to do. They were like, wait, this never happens. And we didn't call the out there. Elsewhere in Major League Baseball, the Seattle Mariners did beat Houston yesterday afternoon. Houston moves on. The Texas Rangers off yesterday. They'll start a series today for the Silver Boot. First action between Houston and Texas this season. Should be a good one. Obviously, as a Texas Rangers fan, I hope it's a good one. The Astros and the Rangers about the same in their last 10. I guess after this loss, the Astros are 4-6 in their last 10. The Rangers 5-5, though. If you get a little more closer to the last 5 or 6, the Rangers heating up, maybe the Astros slowing down, maybe. And the Astros just hurt. Injured. Though Yordan still mashing.
3: Can you take me higher?
0: Oh, wow. Forgot about that.
1: The Cardinals beat the Athletics yesterday. And the A's had an off day. Today in the AL West, of course, it is the Astros and the Texas Rangers. The Athletics will start a series with the San Francisco Giants, led by Tony Vitello and Frank Anderson. The Seattle Mariners will host the San Diego Padres, and the Angels will face the Dodgers.
0: The Dodgers.
1: New information released.
0: Uh-oh.
1: From information released a while back that I guess people just don't care about. A star closer for the Dodgers, Edwin Diaz, involved in cockfighting rings.
0: Gosh, why can't people just be people?
1: I think
0: why is it that these guys, they can't just be involved in some weird kind of, you know, the scandals have to be just cockfighting, it's dogfighting, we're betting on pitches.
1: I think his cousin or brother was the jockey for the Derby. He's racing in the Preakness, or maybe these are two different stories coming out Jiminy at the same time about cockfighting. There's several cockfighting stories out right now.
0: So many ways to go. I just don't understand it. These guys have way too much money.
1: You don't understand cockfighting?
0: Oh,
1: it's two chickens in a ring.
0: I'm aware.
1: Okay,
0: with Spurs.
1: Just making sure.
0: Yeah, I do. I mean, no double entendres, man.
1: No NBA last night, but two games tonight. The Cavs and the Pistons, game 6 in the Eastern Conference semifinals. The Spurs and the Timberwolves, game 6 in the Western Conference semifinals. Cleveland will try to finish that series off. And the Spurs will try to finish their series off. I know you're not an NBA guy, but is there a Texas team you gravitate towards if they get there? The Mavericks?
2: Yeah.
1: Well, they're not going to be there.
2: No, I mean, when they get to the finals,
1: yeah.
2: I just, you know, my rule is I won't watch a complete NBA game start to finish until someone can get eliminated in the finals.
1: Yeah.
2: And because that is, in my opinion, when both sides start to play,
1: yeah.
2: One team fighting for its life, one team fighting for a championship. So both teams will put in the same amount of effort, because even, you know, even in a finals, you'll see a team that gets up 3-0, and I'm going to contradict what I just said. And the team with three wins will kind of back it off and go with that gentleman's sweep, unless they're savage like the Bulls and they say, no, we're just going to step on your throat. I wish people would be more like that, step on your throat, than, oh, no, we want to make sure that these fans get to see their team win at home. Nah, I want to win at your place. And it's like this, it's like the, you know, when I hit a home run, I want to know where your girlfriend's sitting. And I want to round third, I want to wink at her. I'm going to blow a kiss to your girlfriend after I hit the three right in front of your bench. Nothing wrong with that.
1: No, I prefer that, but it doesn't seem to happen much.
2: We're soft. We've gone soft as a society.
1: We're apologizing to girlfriends now.
2: I don't want to make anybody mad. Sorry, hit that three to knock you guys out of the playoffs. We're sorry. We didn't mean to do that.
1: In the Lord Stanley Cup's playoffs, Canadiens beat the Sabres to go to Game 6. They lead the series 3-2.
2: It is absolutely amazing how much interest I have lost in that since the Stars got eliminated.
1: I watch all Stars hockey in the playoffs.
2: Yeah.
1: I haven't tuned in much.
2: I could not even tell you. I know the Wild, who eliminated the Stars, were getting beat.
1: The Avalanche, yeah, they finished them off.
2: Yeah, so that's about all I really knew. I couldn't tell you anything about the East.
1: Probably. We do know the Canadiens beat the Sabres.
2: Canadiens.
1: And the Golden Knights also beat the Ducks to finish that series off in Game 6. They went 4-2. Well, 5-1 in the game, 4-2 in the series. No hockey tonight, but the Sabres-Canadiens go Game 6 on Saturday. And then if they need to, on Sunday, it's the last series remaining.
2: I'm kind of different in hockey. I mean, I won't watch any hockey unless there's a Game 7 in the finals. And then I'll watch.
1: Yeah.
2: And really regardless. Only watch. Yeah.
1: You just like to see the cup get skated around?
2: Someone skate the cup!
1: All right, we'll stretch our legs even further in this next segment. 147 scores, the bottom line.
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5: 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And former Red Raiders starting pitcher Davis Martin will start tomorrow for the White Sox when they host the Chicago Cubs. Martin is second in the American League with an ERA of 1.62 and has a 5-1 record. 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That's today's Rec'em Report for the Double T Sports Network.
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0: Welcome back. Number 7 Sports, the bottom line. Texas Tech baseball playing Cincinnati yesterday for game one. They'll get game two underway today and game three. They'll play a doubleheader today to finish that series, finish their regular season. Arizona beat Oklahoma State last night, I believe, so you have to win one today. Could be the final two games of the season today.
1: You know what? I'm going to put this on Chuck. Chuck's over here talking about, oh, yeah, so you're going to go do this. And I was like, you hadn't made anything yet. Yeah. You better. He's already planning the parade.
0: I don't know that they do a parade for 12 seed finishes in the Big 12, but.
1: I mean, I know Chuck got called out for it by a texter.
0: We also have softball regionals underway. Stetson in the top of the fifth. Wearing wigs in the dugout.
1: What?
0: Beating 8-seed Florida State 7-3.
1: We got to get that on the...
0: Oh, yeah, we can do that.
1: Yeah, let's not watch golf anymore. Second round.
0: Well, we'll come back at 12:45 and see Ludwig tee off. But
1: yeah, second round
0: action. We'll do the seven innings live and get a look around.
1: Yeah, that's what we need to do.
0: Get a swing around those. Stetson up 7-3 in the top of the fifth. That's in the Tallahassee Regional over Florida State. Howard losing to Duke 5-0.
1: Bison.
0: Top of the fourth. Let's do this. USC upstate. Alabama. Bottom of the second, 1-0.
1: Right there.
0: You know the upstate?
1: No, I don't, actually.
0: Not Scott? No, me neither. It doesn't say right here.
1: They say Bobcats, maybe?
0: And then Florida beat Florida A&M 12-0 in 5. Texas State beat Georgia Tech 12-0 in 5 as well. And that's both in the Gainesville Regional.
1: The Spartans of USC Upstate.
0: Baylor, Wisconsin starting soon. Stanford, Princeton starting soon.
1: Tigers.
0: Connecticut, Texas A&M starting soon. Aggies. Ole Miss, Boston.
1: Terriers.
0: Scheduled for 2 o'clock. The Boston Terriers. And that is in the Lubbock Regional.
1: Yeah.
0: So you have Ole Miss, Boston. Rolling right into Texas Tech.
1: Oh, boy. This is
0: Marist.
1: A problem. You're out.
0: There's another run for Alabama.
1: Yeah.
0: Right in the game last night, Chris Snead.
1: Yeah.
0: In the fourth inning. And this is after several home runs already. You have, and several walks. Cason Ranieri, the starting pitcher. I would consider fairly wild in the game. Even when he's getting guys out, fairly wild. Okay?
1: Mm-hmm.
0: Just to establish the facts. We go 2-run home run, I believe.
1: 3-run homer. In the first?
0: No, in the fourth.
1: On the fourth, okay.
0: I believe it was a 2 or 3 run homer, a solo shot, back to back to back. The next guy comes up. And I would say in the meat of the backside, the pitch is found. Fastball. Now, if the runner just runs to first, I don't think anything happens. Maybe there's a warning to both dugouts. Maybe there's a conversation had with both managers. But instead of just running to first, the batter chunks his bat and says, let's do an acronym, FYFB, on his way to first. Just some prolific strings of consciousness there from the batter.
1: Okay.
0: You can do your own filling in there on the acronym. After the kerfuffle there, getting the guy to first, the mm-hmm. first base coach, the manager talking to the kid at first, like, calm down, dude. He didn't mean to hit you. Calm down. And even if he did mean to hit you, calm down, because you're going crazy right now.
1: Wait a second. Are you sure that's what he was telling him?
0: Well, even if he certainly was telling him to calm down, I read the lips.
1: Okay. All right. That's
0: I added some of the other stuff.
1: Okay.
0: He was telling him to calm down. If he meant to hit you or not, calm down. Was the gist of
1: mm-hmm.
0: it. There's a short conversation, a very short conversation with the umpires. Cason Ranieri tossed. Batter stays at first. There's an automatic suspension if you intentionally throw at somebody, which they determined Case Ranieri did, mm-hmm. of 4 games. Mm-hmm. Tim Tadlock comes out and says, that's 4 games. And then you can read his lips, Tim Tadlock's lips. He says, he overthrew it. He's been wild all day. Now, it's 11-0 at this mm-hmm. point. But it was Tim Tadlock's contention that it was just an overthrow. Now, the broadcasters, there was one guy that obviously thought that it was an intentional pitch and didn't care. In fact, I think he said, I also would have done that on the broadcast. There's another guy on the broadcast that said, have you watched him pitch today? That was not intentional. So, as an umpire, you get back-to-back-to-back home runs.
1: Mm-hmm.
0: The guy freaks out at first, or on the way to first. In my opinion, they threw out Case Ranieri as kind of a, we don't want this to go any further. Let's just nip this in the bud. To me, you throw out both guys. The guy on first for freaking out and cussing all the way.
1: Why would you throw out the guy at first?
0: Because of his tirade.
1: Nah.
0: You
1: tell him to calm down. You tell him to calm down. So you ask me to answer this as an umpire.
0: Uh-huh.
1: I'm answering as an umpire. You tell the guy at first to calm down. Do you have the discretion to eject the pitcher for that? Yes. Should you? Maybe not. But there is an adage that I use and many other umpires use. Don't put me in a position to make a judgment about your actions. So, at this point, what do we know? What are the facts of the situation? Ranieri has just given up back-to-back-to-back home runs. The first pitch of the next at-bat is square in the guy's backside. So before you answer that question, flip the situation. That's Villeneuve at the plate and their guy throwing, who just gave up back-to-back-to-back home runs. And what are we saying?
0: I would expect a warning.
1: I would not expect a warning. I would expect an ejection. Everyone would want a warning. No, that's not. That's, you're talking about a guy that throws the first pitch into a guy's back after 3 consecutive home runs. You walk away from the elimination.
0: Here's what I would say.
1: Mm-hmm.
0: If this guy's throwing 90% strikes,
1: mm-hmm.
0: or 85% strikes, or 100% strikes, and he gives up back-to-back-to-back home runs, and mm-hmm. it's 3-0,
1: mm-hmm.
0: and you being a guy, then it's like, all right, that was intentional. He hadn't missed the zone yet. He just ran into 3 good swings. But Ranieri had been wild.
1: Except for the fact that he just gave up 3 back-to-back-to-back home runs, which means he hadn't missed the zone very much.
0: Well, the last home run was a foot inside, and the guy just turned on it.
1: Yeah, it's a home run. Left the yard.
0: But it wasn't like it was right down the pipe meatball. It was inside.
1: I get
0: it was
1: what
0: off
1: you're
0: the
1: saying.
0: Plate.
1: Hey, and I know people aren't going to like that answer. But it's, you know, you asked me to answer that as an umpire. I answered it as an umpire.
0: Sure. Do you think I was right in saying it was just, hey, let's just say if anything like this happens, and it's game one of the series.
1: I get it.
0: If it's game three of the series, does it change your opinion? Like, all right, maybe we give a warning here because it's the fourth inning of the game three. But they've got potentially, they only played 3 more yesterday, but, you know, potentially it's like there's 20 more innings to go through.
1: Mm-hmm. Yeah, you're right. They've got to cover 27 innings over a weekend unless you get run ruled, and then you're dropping in down to 21 innings. So,
0: there's no recourse for the guy just giving a verbal tirade as loud as possible.
1: I'm warning that guy.
0: Okay.
1: I'm going to warn that guy and tell
0: so
1: that guy,
0: he gets
1: hey,
0: a warning.
1: Take it down 1,000, dude. It's like, hey, yeah, take it down 1,000. However, Ranieri, dude, you just gave up 3 jacks and then you plunk a dude. What do you expect me to think?
0: Yeah. I'm not upset at the ejection. I understand it.
1: Yeah.
0: I just wish it would have been a warning.
1: Well, we all wish it would have been a warning. Yeah. You know what I wish? He didn't give up 3 jacks in a row.
0: Well.
1: Once again, yeah. Don't put me in a position to make a judgment about your actions.
0: That's true, I guess. He was, never mind. The bottom line, we'll continue after this. Thank you.
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2: 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Texas Tech baseball dropped the series opener with Cincinnati in run rule fashion last night, losing to the Bearcats 13-1 in 7 innings. 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
3: Mia, for just the second time this year in the one spot, it hits this one out towards left center. 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
2: 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Texas Tech Track and Field wrapped up Day 1 of the NCAA Outdoor Championships yesterday. Leah Howard finished 5th in the javelin throw at 47 meters. Lavina Yawusi and Vanessa Baldy finished at the number 3 and 4 best times in the 400-meter hurdles in Texas Tech history. And on the men's side, Kamarlee Stewart, Shamar Uter, and Jonathan Crawford etched a spot in the Saturday finals for the 200 meters, and Victor Kipkoech placed 4th in the 10K. The San Antonio Spurs look to close out their second-round playoff series with the Timberwolves. Game 6 tip-off from Minnesota is tonight at 8:30. I'm Ben Poorman for the Double T Sports Network.
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0: Welcome back. 9.7 scores to bottom line. Rob Bro, Chris Sneed. Ben Poorman behind the glass. You know, back in my day, Chris, we just read in the newspaper.
1: Wait a second. What is your day?
0: Back in my day, Chris, we just read the newspaper on the which NFL teams were playing where. But now we get these schedule release videos.
1: Yeah.
0: Did you take any in?
1: No. I didn't need to know. I mean, I don't need to have anything fancy for that. I mean, we generally knew who they were going to play. I mean, it's not a secret. You got to, you know, the NFC East is going to play the AFC, whatever, and then they're going to play the – and then if you finish first place, you're going to play the first place team from all the other divisions.
0: Right.
1: And then you're going to do this. And so and
0: you're
1: it's
0: just
1: like,
0: lining them up.
1: Yeah, it's just a matter of – you knew who you were going to play.
0: Yeah, we knew the opponents weeks ago.
1: Yeah, it's just what order you're going to play them in. I mean, it's
0: most of these videos, they're trying to be funny. Half of them are. The Titans one was funny. They did a man on the street with lookalikes that was pretty good.
1: Okay.
0: The Bears did a Rome Adunze inspired Bob Ross painting video that was pretty funny. The Cowboys did the TIA,
1: okay,
0: which was a spoof on the CIA, but it was the Tylers on the offensive line, and they recruited Tylers from across the league on various teams as secret agents. So on the Commanders, it was Tyler Owens.
1: Okay.
0: And his Tyler Owens from Texas Tech, and his mission is to get is to get the quarterback a girlfriend, and to get his mom out of the way, so he can get a girlfriend and distract him from the game.
1: Okay,
0: it was funny. The Broncos was funny because it was Peyton Manning, and I guess his daughter.
1: I guess. I mean, that's I don't.
0: Bo Nix did a spoof of John Elway's Vortex Nerf ball commercial.
1: Okay,
0: but a lot of these, the Green Bay Packers did a robot chicken video. If you're familiar with Robot Chicken from Cartoon Network.
1: No.
0: Seth Green and the boys.
1: Okay.
0: So, sure. Some of these are funny. The Cardinals did an AI video that everyone is just hammering.
1: Why are we?
0: The Jets mixed paint.
1: What?
0: Mixed paint, yeah. If you go to your Twitter feed and go to the Jets... they would take a scoop of one color and a

0: scoop of another color and make it the team color that they were playing that week. And I am a nerd with color theory, so it was fun to watch, but it was, as far as videos go, it was fairly lame. You can tell us on the chat line, the AIDS Flooring Center chat line, which schedule release video was your favorite. That is the Yates Flooring Center chat line. You can also call us on the Visual Edge IT hotline at 067-710-973. We are, as always, in the First United Bank studio.
1: What is this?
0: They're mixing paint.
1: I see that.
0: Hey, you can find us on YouTube, youtube.com/DoubleT Sports Network.
1: That's the dumbest thing ever. I can't get back these 15 seconds of my life.
0: Oh, I told you what it was. Yeah. There's a big old, and then if you notice, they're spoiling it at the top because they've named the paint's funny colors.
1: Rust Belt and Lake Effect. And
0: yeah. See? One of them was like spray tan, Vice, and another was just the Miami colors.
1: Yeah.
0: Now, there were some Diana Rossini jokes mixed in. The Chargers are the ones that always lead the way here.
1: Really?
0: The Chargers are the ones that have the funniest video. I think they did a Halo-inspired video with a pretty good Diana Rossini joke in there.
1: Oh, wow. Okay, I see that. Why is...
2: Build a $49 garden hose nozzle.
1: Well, I can't do that.
0: Garden hose nozzle, huh?
1: I thought I had turned that down. I apparently had not. Yeah. Why is everyone so concerned about Diana Rossini and Vrabel?
0: You know, I've been wondering this.
1: I mean...
0: They both might have modern marriages. We don't know what's going on in there.
1: I mean, yeah, if
0: we don't know what's going on there.
1: Yeah, I don't... It's none of my business.
0: Yeah.
1: Well, I mean, is it right? Probably not, but is it my business? No, but here I am talking about it, so I guess, you know, I guess probably shut up about it.
0: I think mostly it's just... an easy joke to make for some of these NFL teams.
1: It's an easy joke for a lot of people to make, apparently. I mean, the thing about it is people would say things about other people's marital situations that they would never want. They want to be inside of somebody else's family and bedrooms, and they would never, ever want someone to be in their business that way.
0: Yeah.
1: And it's just, you know, I think it's just kind of comical, I guess.
0: We've been talking about the 2014 playoff this week, potential. What do you think about this idea, the 2014 playoff?
1: Mm-hmm.
0: And then with the 2014 playoff, you eliminate
1: Say it.
0: Well, you eliminate the conference championship.
1: Yes, game. Yes, I'm in.
0: But more so with the bowl games. Who plays in the bowl games now? Right.
1: I spoke about this.
0: Okay, what was your idea? Because there's a new idea floated here from Power Four teams.
1: I am all about, you know, here's the thing. Do I want to see 6-6 teams play, 7-5 teams play? No. What I would not mind seeing, I would like to see the minimum for a bowl game postseason appearance to be 8 wins. Eight wins on your schedule.
0: Eight total wins, yeah.
1: Total wins. And I want the bowl games to be, you know, you have the 24 teams playing in the postseason, and then the next 24 teams play 12 bowl games. The next 24 teams that were in there, provided you have an 8-4 record, get to play in the bowl games. And the bowl games would be, you know what, does anyone really care about, you know, the Rose Bowl being a playoff game? The Rose Bowl doesn't want to be...
0: The Rose Bowl cares.
1: They want to be the Rose Bowl. They don't want to be a CFP playoff game. They want to be the Rose Bowl.
0: Or the National Championship.
1: Fine. Let 2 8-4 teams play in that game.
0: Yeah.
1: You know, and let the Sugar Bowl the same way.
0: Let the best Big Ten and Pac-12 team that didn't make the playoff
1: play. Exactly
0: that's exactly what they want.
1: That's what I would like to have happen. And you use those bowl games... All the way, you know, from the Rose Bowl down to around the Sun Bowl. You know, let's get rid of the ReliaQuest.com Bowl and the Tax Slayer Bowl and the R&L Carriers New Orleans Bowl and the blah, blah, blah, blah, blah Bowl and the, you know, anything.com Bowl. You know, yes, I know that there needs to be a place for teams in the group of five to play. Yeah, if those teams want to put together things, sure, go for it. I should be advocating for more of that because I'm now a group of six referee, not a power five referee anymore. So I should be advocating for more bowl games out there than less.
0: So the new idea is to basically take all these top bowl games that mm-hmm. would be affected by lesser teams. So you're basically making the Pop-Tarts Bowl instead of 10-win teams, 8-win teams. Mm-hmm. The new idea is to just say, hey, let's take the top 10 bowls that mm-hmm. are left outside of the playoff, kill the conference affiliation,
1: mm-hmm.
0: and just match up the best teams yep. across the country in these bowl games outside the playoff.
1: All for it, just because I think
0: it makes a lot of sense.
1: Conference affiliations ruin the bowl system more than anything else out there. And that was just conferences being greedy, making sure that their teams got into the postseason. And because once upon a time, and I want to go back to the Sun Bowl, the Sun Bowl used to be one of the best bowls outside of the major bowls because they were free. It was an at-large versus an at-large, and every year they made their best bowl matchup every year. And they ended up a lot of times getting the Southwest Conference runner-up that didn't go to the Cotton Bowl. And they would get that team versus a lot of, you know, we've seen USC, Alabama roll through there, Tennessee roll through there, Pitt roll through there, and just great game after great game. I remember SMU came out there and you know, they didn't make it to the Cotton Bowl, and they were upset, and they've kind of ragged on coming to the Sun Bowl, and they played at the time a 6-5 Alabama team who beat them by 25 points, and everybody in El Paso was rooting for Alabama that day.
0: This also allows, let's say Alabama somehow misses the playoff.
1: Mm-hmm.
0: And they didn't get to play Florida, who also missed the playoffs. They didn't play an SEC game that year.
1: Go play. Hey, Florida, Alabama.
0: Hey, Pop-Tarts Bowl. How about Florida, Alabama?
1: Mm-hmm.
0: Now, I would assume at least one of those teams would make the playoff, but what about a Florida, Mississippi State? Oh, hey, you think they're going to turn down an SEC game in a bowl?
1: I agree.
0: I don't know if that happened often, but... All right, we'll continue on after this. Hour number...
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15: 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Texas Tech Baseball dropped the series opener with Cincinnati in run rule fashion last night, losing to the Bearcats 13-1 in seven innings. The Red Raiders and Bearcats are back in action for a doubleheader today. 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
15: 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The Houston Astros dropped the series finale to the Mariners 8-3 last night. Houston stays at home to play a weekend series with the Texas Rangers. Game 1 gets underway tonight at 7 o'clock. Upon NFL schedule release, the Dallas Cowboys will play several games in primetime slots, including three Sunday night football appearances. The Thursday affairs include hosting the Bucks on October 8th and the Thanksgiving game against the Eagles, and the Cowboys will play on Monday Night Football against the Eagles and Seahawks. 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

0: pitching game two of Cincinnati, Texas Tech. They just showed the back-to-back-to-back home runs on the broadcast. They did not.
1: They didn't show the plunking.
0: They didn't show the plunking or the aftermath. It was 13-1 yesterday in seven. Texas Tech will try to get a win today.
2: I bet you we don't get to watch more than about an inning of this before I say turn that off.
0: We've got it on here. Donovan Becerra will make the start today. It was TBA coming in. What do you think about the Cincinnati setup here?
1: Well, I mean, it's a landlocked campus.
0: And so this is
1: they've got it wedged in there.
0: Yeah. I don't know what I guess this is the athletic building behind.
1: I think they've got looks to be like an athletic district and
0: basketball in right field.
1: Football's right over there. The NIP is right over there.
0: What do they call the best? It's like they couldn't decide between the numbers. Is it third, fifth?
1: It's fifth, third arena.
0: Fifth, third arena is
1: a bank on the East Coast. Fifth, third bank.
0: Fifth, third.
1: I think it's based in Cincinnati, Ohio.
0: I thought they just couldn't decide on which number to use.
1: No, fifth, third bank is, I think, let me check that. I believe it's a Midwestern bank.
0: Is it a bank that started on fifth and third?
1: Sure.
0: I would assume the origin of that name is streets, fifth, third.
1: Fifth, third bank.
0: Of course, if they were geniuses in the legitimate term, not a crazy term. The Lubbock
1: 1908 National Bank.
0: Not done numbers both ways.
1: Yep. Founded in Cincinnati, Ohio. Yeah.
0: On 5th and 3rd?
1: It reflects the merger of the 5th National Bank and the 3rd National Bank.
0: Okay.
1: Legend suggests that the order was chosen 3rd, 5th to avoid the association with 3/5 bottle of alcohol, which was popular at the time of the merger.
0: Okay.
1: It was the original Bank of the Ohio Valley. Founded by William W. Scarborough
0: and
1: 11 other entrepreneurs.
0: Do you have any historical facts on Nippert Stadium?
1: Nippert Knight. It is the oldest stadium
0: in the Big 12?
1: Yes.
0: Really?
1: Hang on.
0: I would assume it was named after Mr. Nippert.
1: Yeah, James Gamble Nippert.
0: You know, I was going to say James T. Nippert as a guess. But it's James G.
1: It's one of the college football's oldest venues, dating back to 1901. The current structure dedicated in 1924, known for its unique tight atmosphere. Built into a natural ravine, the stadium is named after Jimmy Nippert, who died from an injury sustained in the 1923 game.
0: Old Jimmy Nip.
1: Yep. It's kind of like Jack Trice Stadium. Jack Trice. Iowa State,
0: yeah.
1: Yeah.
0: We've got defenders coming onto the field, Cincinnati in white today. As Texas Tech will bat first. Of course, that broadcast is live over on Double T 97.3. You can keep it here and hear updates as we move through. We'll also have Texas Tech Lubbock regional updates as we move through some Texas Tech softball games.
1: Mm-hmm.
0: Games across the country already going on. Stetson in the bottom of the sixth, still leading Florida State now 8-3.
1: Mm-hmm.
0: Duke up on Howard now 8-1. Georgia Tech, Texas State in the top of the second. Now, that was a final earlier. Apparently not. Apparently that was wrong earlier on D1Softball.com. But Florida did beat Florida A&M 12-0 in five. And Alabama now up 7-0. They scored six, I think, in the bottom of the second and third.
1: Okay.
0: Baylor in action in the top of the second against Wisconsin in the Austin regional. More action upcoming here right now. Princeton, Stanford, Connecticut, Texas A&M, Boston University, Ole Miss. All coming up.
1: This is an interesting lineup. We get Connor Schaus at DH today. Robin Villeneuve back at first, Caden Ferraro and Wright. I contend that this team's season shifted about the time that Connor Schaus really started to struggle at third base.
0: Yes, defensively, yeah.
1: Because when he started to struggle and we couldn't trust him there at third base anymore, it changed the way that Tim had to construct his lineup, and that meant moving Lincoln to third and putting Coleman Ryan in the lineup, which at that point
2: you really put your lineup in a situation where you went from having no holes in that lineup. Every person is a potential extra base hit to a distinguished hole in the lineup at the bottom with Coleman Ryan, who was there for defensive purposes only, and that was kind of different from Tim's philosophy of, you know, if you can hit, we'll find a place for you to stand. And that's what he was doing with Connor Schaus. Hey, you go stand over at third. We'll figure this out. And he just, for a couple of days, he struggled mightily. And it caused him to have to make that adjustment. And I think that rattled the lineup in such a fashion that I don't think they ever recovered offensively.
0: Yeah, and at the same time, you lose a couple pitchers, mm-hmm. and then maybe when you start to feel it again, Rusnik gets hurt.
2: Yeah,
0: and then you're trying to find, a right field replacement. Schaus is out there, and Ferraro's out there, and
2: the point
0: you don't have another arm.
2: Yeah, the point being is that the offense that we had before, which was throwing up 10, 11, 12, 13 runs a game, tend to cover up for the fact that your pitching staff was lacking big time. You won a lot of 13-8 games. You know, or it wasn't like, yeah, you're mashing the ball and you're crushing people, but your pitching staff's still giving up 6-7 runs a game, eight runs a game. You're winning 16-10 games. It's not like, and all of a sudden, when your lineup's is topsy turvy and you're trying to figure things out again with midway through the season, now you have an offense that you're saying we can't cover up for your lack of depth in your pitching staff anymore.
0: Which was a thin margin to begin.
2: It was. And yeah. But, you know, we always felt like, hey, it doesn't matter, just don't give up double digits in runs. We'll cover you today.
0: Right. And you couldn't always do that. Hey, by the way, with Texas Tech softball coming up, 100.7 The Score in the home zone, have already given away over $80,000 locally. 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
0: 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And type in Terry. We'll continue on after this. 100.7 The Score. It's The Bottom Line.

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1: With your Double T Network Sports Center, I'm Ben Poorman. Texas Tech baseball dropped the series opener with Cincinnati in run rule fashion last night, losing to the Bearcats 13-1 in seven innings. The Red Raiders and Bearcats are back in action for a doubleheader today. 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
2: Mia, for just the second time this year in the one spot, it hits this one out towards left center. 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
1: The Texas Tech softball team is getting ready for their postseason run. The 11th-ranked Red Raiders will lead off the regional round today against Marist. The winner of that contest will face the winner between Ole Miss and Boston U. You can listen to Game 1 today at 3 o'clock on 92.3 The Hub. Texas Tech Track and Field wrapped up Day 1 of the NCAA Outdoor Championships yesterday. Leah Howard finished 5th in the javelin throw at 47 meters. Lavina Yawusi and Vanessa Baldy finished at the number 3 and 4 best times in the 400-meter hurdles in Texas Tech history. And on the men's side, Kamarlee Stewart, Shamar Uter, and Jonathan Crawford etched a spot in the Saturday finals for the 200 meters, and Victor Kipkoech placed 4th in the 10K. The San Antonio Spurs look to close out their second-round playoff series with the Timberwolves. Game 6 tip-off from Minnesota is tonight at 8:30. I'm Ben Poorman for the Double T Sports Network.
0: If you can name more former coaches than former presidents, you've come to the right place. 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

0: On the chat line, Bullfighter said the Lions video was his favorite. Of course, that's not a surprise. He also says me to the backside horse name.
1: Me to the backside?
0: That was
1: the backside.
0: Yeah.
1: Got plunked.
0: Resident Aggie says, greatly enjoy y'all, but switching over to baseball. Well, that's fine. If you're still here, welcome.
1: You can watch baseball and listen to us.
0: Or you could do that. Yeah, the baseball team with the bases loaded, Ferraro with a even count 1-1. And if anything else, you'd love to score here, but if anything else, you've made the guy throw 25 pitches in the first
1: game,
0: which is not something you were doing yesterday.
1: Those guys were playing comfortable yesterday. They never had any pressure applied to them. And we're putting some pressure on them, and we just grounded up the first.
0: But so you load the bases and don't score. But again, 26 pitches in the first inning. Don't expect this guy to go, well, unless he settles in now, which, you know, now we're just talking ourselves into
1: being negative.
0: But
1: well, he didn't settle in. Now you throw up a zero yourself and make those guys feel like, okay, today's not going to be yesterday. And, you know, right now, the Red Raiders are, at least they should be feeling, today is not yesterday.
0: Yeah.
1: You know, we've applied some pressure. We made that guy throw more pitches than he wanted to. He thought he was going to cruise through. And, you know, you get a base hit, a walk, an error, and then you get bases loaded, and you, of course, you ground it to first. But you've changed the dynamics and the calculus of this inning.
0: In the PGA Championship, an update here, Ludvig Åberg threw one. He's even today.
1: Yes!
0: Plus two on the tournament.
1: Yes!
0: The projected cut line, plus two. So
1: he's right there.
0: Bit of a thin margin today for Ludvig Åberg. He's tied for 56th. And that's about the amount of guys that are going to go through today. So need to play even or below today to stay in the field at the PGA Championship. Sneed's guy, Aldrich Pottgeiter, leading the way right now, minus four through six.
1: You said Sneed's guy?
0: I just never heard of him before. Aldrich Pottgeiter.
1: Okay.
0: Chris Gatterup, also in the top five.
1: Pottgeiter, horse name.
0: Jason Day. Yesterday's leader, Stefan Jaeger, in the top 10. Cam Young just outside of it. Justin Thomas, Daniel Brown, Tigala, McNeely, Shoffley, Kitayama, and Scheffler. All in the top 15. Scheffler at minus 1 through 17 today. He is plus 2 today, was minus 3 yesterday. So he hadn't had too successful of a day. Of course, Ludvig Åberg. Ludvig Åberg, whatever you want to say, playing with Ricky Fowler and Bryson DeChambeau today. I think DeChambeau yesterday was plus 5, 6, something like that. I can go look it up, but he was plus. All right, that's a pretty good start there, Chris Sneed. One pitch, one out for Donovan Becerra.
1: I love it.
0: Let's go 27 pitches today, huh?
1: 27 pitches.
0: 27 pitches, baby.
1: I'm
0: probably not going to keep that pace.
1: I highly doubt that.
0: But it would be awesome. I mean, at some point, you just got to take the first pitch. Huh? But that would be pretty incredible. What is the Maddox? Is it a complete game in less than 100 pitches or less than 90 pitches?
1: I think it's less than 100 pitches. Because a complete game, I mean, you should think about that. It's
0: right.
1: That's 9 innings, 27 outs, probably right. Average of 20 pitches per inning. You know, you're going to be there anyway. You'd have to get some quick innings.
0: Right, but they call it the Maddox because he did it in, I think it's less than 90.
1: Yeah, Maddox. But here's the thing. What was Maddox enjoying that most other pitchers didn't get?
0: Well, no, I'm just saying, but that's what they called it.
1: Yeah, because he got right. 2.5 balls off the outside corner.
0: But it was the...
1: No one was complaining about ABS when he was up there.
0: But it was less than 90, right?
1: If I get an extra 6 inches off the outside corner, that's probably no problem for me. How about that? 4 pitches, 2 outs.
0: That was about as.
1: We all got quiet because that guy hit one to the track, but that Ferraro camped.
0: That came down parallel to the wall.
1: It brought some rain.
0: That was pretty awesome. It
1: came down with some rain.
0: Good grief. That one touched the moon. Softball in action now in Lubbock. Boston University versus Ole Miss underway.
1: All right,
0: Boston University, 46-13, 16-2. They won the Patriot League tournament. Ole Miss finished 13th in the SEC, 34-24, 6-18.
1: 6-18, and they made them a 2 seed in the 11 seeds regional. That's some respect for the SEC. And this is a put up or shut up time for both the SEC and Texas Tech, because if you're complaining that you're an 11 seed and you should have been a super regional host, an 8 seed or higher, and a 2 seed with a 6-18 conference record comes in and beats you in your place, you got no leg to stand on. But at the same time, SEC, you guys think, all right, hey, our 13th place team is better than your team, you know, based on RPI and everything. If Tech run rules and runs this team out of the gym like they should, I want to, you know, let's see how they stack up here. I expect Tech to roll.
0: Tech softball.
1: Softball, that is.
0: The Lubbock Regional.
1: Well, Becerra, 2-2 count to the guy that hit the two yabos last night. That's a man. That's a man
0: Cincinnati
1: shot.
0: Has...
1: Oh, throw him the cheddar.
0: What a pitch.
1: Threw him the nasty slid piece.
0: Away.
1: Nasty slid. All right, thank you.
0: Paint. Speaking of Maddox, man, that was on the corner right there.
1: That was on the corner, and that guy.
0: What a pitch.
1: Oh. Wow. Who's the new guy?
0: Hey, Donovan Becerra.
1: Who's the new guy?
0: He's had some moments where you're like, that guy's not going to pitch again.
1: And then he has some moments he comes out there and carves.
0: His last couple of outings have been pretty good.
1: You know, well, you also have to remember, Becerra's not a guy that was supposed to be a this year guy.
0: Right.
1: Becerra was a guy that's a developmental guy that we were hoping that a year from now he's going to be part of the conversation. But here he is forced into service. And, you know, you've got guys like him, Logan Addison, that are guys that we all thought that we're going to get a chance to look at and we're going to develop these guys. But no, hey, Logan Addison, we need you to not only come out and be helpful for us, we need you to be helpful for us for a long time. Can you go cover 2 or 3 innings today and be effective while you do it? Not just be out there giving up runs. We need you to go out there and really get some outs for us.
0: Successful through one.
1: I really thought that we would be turning this off by now.
0: We'll get a second inning, baby.
1: We're inning to inning at this point. I'm just going to see how this goes.
0: We are inning to inning entering this contract with Texas Tech.
1: Last night, I had already, we were moving Shelby back home because her furniture is going to live with us while she goes to her clinical rotation in Dallas.
0: Mm-hmm.
1: We're moving her back home, and I'm listening to the first 3 innings of this, well, first 3 outs of this. 3 batters, not even outs. And it's base hit, it's walk, it's Jack. I was like, okay. I just said, 80s on 8. It's time to listen to something else.
0: So after last night, Arizona and Texas Tech tied again at 9-19.
1: Yes!
0: Houston officially out of contention. They lost last night, so they will finish with 6. Well, they could finish with 8, but
1: we're not totally. Even if you have to win a game
0: with Arizona looming, yes.
1: But K-State is working its way back to the pack.
0: Yes,
1: you know they're at 10-18. You're at 9-19. If you win a game and they lose
0: last night as well,
1: yeah, they lose another game. They're in the. No, you don't have a.
0: No, there's no head to head.
1: There's no head to head this year.
0: How would that work?
1: I don't know the answer to that. They've got all kinds of weird, quirky stuff. Why not just bring them all there and just let, you know, just put them all down there on the one baseball field and let the bottom 4 teams just play a baseball game against each other?
0: Yeah.
1: And the 2 teams that emerge out of that, you get to go on. Is that weird? Is that wild, wacky stuff?
0: Wild and wacky stuff.
1: My inner Johnny Carson. My inner Johnny Carson.
0: Yeah. I got it. I did my best impression. Wild and wacky stuff.
1: Yeah, over there.
0: That's all I got.
1: He has no idea what we're talking about.
0: No, Ben Borman has no idea.
1: Ben is like, what in the world?
2: I know who Johnny Carson is.
0: All right, more after this. We'll do a question of the day on the other side.

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0: Yesterday evening up in Cincinnati, Red Raider baseball fell behind 3-0, leaving the bottom of the first, and would never get any closer than that. Cincinnati run rules Texas Tech 13-1. There is supposed to be one game tonight. Now the regular season will end at today's end. It's a 1 Central time first pitch for a doubleheader, and Texas Tech is fighting with Arizona to get in the last spot of the Big 12 tournament. We'll have to see how these next games play out. For the second straight year, Texas Tech softball is hosting an NCAA regional and begins this afternoon at 3:30 with a game against 4th seed Marist. 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

0: Welcome back. Texas Tech now into the bottom of the second. Top of the third on the scoreboard. Now it's the top of the second on the scoreboard. Oh, there we go. They fixed it. Donovan Becerra pitching today as the starter. It's 0-0 as he gets, well, not a strikeout, just set a strrikeout on the board. We're figuring out the scoreboard operator here. We're a little behind.
1: Somebody wake him up.
0: Trying to figure it out. Trying to wake this guy up in the score booth.
1: Mm.
0: He skipped full innings. This is all they do. They don't do radio at Cincinnati. They don't do any other kind of broadcasting. They just have to focus on the ESPN Plus stuff, and they still can't figure it out. They're wearing wrinkled shirts in the booth. They weren't tucked in. No logos on the shirts.
1: What are we doing here?
0: What are we doing?
1: Yeah.
0: A little pride.
1: I mean, Gus will come rolling in there, and he's... You know, Gus is, you know, he can be a disheveled dude every once in a while, but I mean, he'll come.
0: Know, they got the logo. He'll the come.
1: He's
0: Plus logo,
1: pretty buttoned up when it's time logos. For TV. You know, I've known Gus for 35 years, and you know, Gus, you know, he's
0: not wearing the cutoff hoodie there in the TV booth.
1: Yeah, but he'll wear a cutoff hoodie. You know, and
0: he didn't have his acid wash overalls there in the TV booth.
1: Acid washed overalls, urine on the floor, pants to the ankles. I had a pair of acid washed overalls too. Once upon a time, when we rocked the you remember West LA? I mean, it might have been, you were probably youngish.
0: Yeah.
1: When it was probably where 34th and Slide collide.
0: Mm-hmm.
1: We would probably run over there. It would be some acid washed overalls with some LA gears, some suede LA gears.
0: There you go.
1: And then a color block Tommy Hilfiger shirt.
0: Of course.
1: I was rocking it.
0: The rugby polos.
1: Rugby polos, yeah, absolutely.
0: All right, Ben, let's do a question of the day here, bud.
2: 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Brought to you by someone not named Jamie and presented by Kinetico of West Texas. Life's hard, your water shouldn't be.
0: All right, we're going to go to some NFL over-unders, Chris Snead. I'm going to get you to tell me the most likely team to hit their over.
1: Okay, the NFL.
0: I'm going to give you a couple of options here.
1: The National Football League.
0: The Chiefs, the Cowboys, and the Eagles are the three teams I'm looking at.
1: Okay.
0: Obviously, they matter locally. The Chiefs are the Chiefs. They are on the 100.7 The Score airwaves.
1: Yes.
0: The Dallas Cowboys are the Dallas Cowboys. They're on the Double T 97.3 airwaves.
1: Can I just go ahead and say under?
0: And the Eagles, I think... A lot of people expect to win the NFC East, but I'm not sold on after their offseason and their head coach. So the win totals for these three teams, the Chiefs at 10.5, the Cowboys at 8.5, and the Eagles at 10.5. So which of these teams is most likely to hit their over?
1: That's an easy one, the Chiefs. I think the Chiefs are. I think you're going to see a motivated Chiefs offensive line and quarterback.
0: So they add in the running back from the Seattle Seahawks.
1: Yeah.
0: They add in Justin Fields mm-hmm. as the backup and potential starter for a couple of weeks.
1: Yeah.
0: And they have a revamped defensive unit.
1: Yeah. I think that team – and you're still – I mean, you got Denver – That's surging with of course, where's Nick's going to be in terms of quarterback play when that season starts? Or is he
0: he's starting his throwing program in the next few weeks?
1: Yeah, almost a very nice play by Lincoln Garcia right there. He went deep in the hole behind third base to get.
0: So you're going Chiefs over 10.5.
1: Yeah,
0: that's the most likely.
1: Yeah.
0: What would you say on the Eagles and the Cowboys?
1: I think I want to put the Eagles at 10 wins. The East is not going to be won by a team with 12 wins. East is going to be a 10-7 win league. That's four kind of mediocre teams.
0: Yeah.
1: I mean it is what it is. And that's the Cowboys are probably going to be an 8-9 team. Maybe even a All right, can we turn it off?
0: Off the fifth and third arena there, two-run home run.
1: It's that guy.
0: That guy again. Cincinnati has some beef on their team, by the way.
1: There's some beefy dudes.
0: 2-0 in the bottom of the second.
1: Yeah.
0: So you're going... What I'm hearing is slight unders for Cowboys-Eagles, maybe a slight over for the Cowboys. Right around 9, you think that's an appropriate number at 8.5?
1: I'm thinking the Cowboys are going to win 7 or 8 games this year. That's where I'm landing with the Cowboys.
0: I would hammer the Cowboys over.
1: Okay.
0: Ben, what do you think?
3: So Cowboys were 8.5, mm-hmm. Chiefs and Eagles were both 10.5?
0: Yes, sir.
3: So for the Eagles, I feel like that's a little too generous in... To Snead's point, given how the East is, I feel like even 10 wins would be kind of overshooting it. So I'd have the Eagles under. I may have the Chiefs at a push, but I think they can definitely take the over this season. And Cowboys, I still have them at a straight-up push. Like, I don't see them going
0: over
3: 8
0: hook,
3: wins.
0: So you can't push.
1: Yeah, you can't. They're not going to win 8.5.
0: So you think they'll win 8 or 9?
3: More on the 8. More on the 8 side.
0: So you go the under.
1: I'm on the under, yes. And you're going to hammer the over. I don't bet.
0: Won't be me either anymore.
1: Well, but still, I'm thinking this team is, and I don't care what anyone says. I mean, it's like this team is closer to 7 wins than they are to 9.
0: Can I tell you why I'm hammering the over?
1: Why?
0: The offense remains what it was last year. The offense was really good last year.
1: Yeah, and the defense couldn't stop anybody.
0: The defense got an absolute menace in Christian Parker.
1: It did.
0: I think they have some real leadership now on the defensive side of the room.
1: I hope they do.
0: Noodle of a defensive coordinator they had last year in Eberflus.
1: Yep.
0: And I think Caleb Downs is
1: good safety.
0: I think just
3: best
0: mentally,
3: safety in the draft.
1: I know.
0: I think good mentally safety. You have some wherewithal defensively now. I think he'll wear the green dot. And I think Barham is I think we're going to need to give him a handler because that guy is, let's say, animalistic. Did you hear him challenging the reporter to an Oklahoma drill? The guy doesn't turn it off.
1: Okay, dude, take it down 1,000, man.
0: No, keep it where it is.
1: No, seriously.
0: Keep it cranked up, Barham.
1: Hey, seriously. Hey, seriously, you challenging Jamie Lent to a Oklahoma drill, okay? That's okay. So yeah.
0: Sneed. Crank it up, baby.
1: No, I mean it's like just give me a break, dude. I noticed you didn't go over to any O lineman and say, "Hey, challenge you to an Oklahoma drill."
0: Well, the reporter started it
1: with what? Asked him a question about playing football,
0: about an Oklahoma drill.
1: Okay.
0: He's like, all right, let's run one.
1: Okay. The guy's doing his job. You're going to try to intimidate me? Okay.
0: They also put him, obviously, at edge at Michigan. They're going to play him in multiple positions here with Dallas. I also really like the pick of the UCF edge rusher.
1: Mm-hmm.
0: Now, I wanted Jacob Rodriguez at the end of the first round. I wanted to trade back again and get Jacob Rodriguez. I really like him landing in Miami. Miami's at 4.5. I would also hammer that over. I don't Malik Willis. I don't know that they have a lot of receivers.
1: Who's playing quarterback for them now?
0: Malik Willis. 4.5? They're playing 17 games, Chris.
3: They still have Jordan Brooks too. NFL's leading tackle.
1: Hey, they might lose every game 13-7.
0: I think they can get 6.
1: Wow.
0: Yeah.
3: I'd say about 5, but maybe 6, if I'm generous.
1: I mean, what do I know?
0: Still have A-Chain.
1: They better hand him the ball a lot, because Malik Willis isn't going to throw it to his team.
0: Caleb Douglas is probably going to be starting, because they don't have a lot of wide receivers over there.
1: Well, Malik Willis can't give him the ball anyway.
0: He was pretty good with the Packers.
3: Jordan Brooks still going to wreak havoc in the backfield, mark my words.
0: 4.5 seems low. Just in the NFL generally. There were some other interesting over-unders. We'll talk about those as we move through today. We'll tell Chris Sadie's wrong at 2:30.
1: Yep,
0: up next, we'll have a couple of dad jokes.
1: Oh, boy.
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10: 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Texas Tech Baseball dropped the series opener with Cincinnati in run rule fashion last night, losing to the Bearcats 13-1 in seven innings.

0: Raiders and Bearcats are back in action for a doubleheader today. 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
1: And she hits this one out the left center field. You can turn. You can look. Kayla Terry, you can touch them all. A three-run Jimmy Jack for KT.
0: The Texas Tech softball team is getting ready for their postseason run. The 11th-ranked Red Raiders will lead off the regional round today against Marist. The winner of that contest will face the winner between Ole Miss and Boston U. You can listen to game one today at 3 o'clock on 92.3 The Hub. The Houston Astros dropped the series finale to the Mariners 8-3 last night. Houston stays at home to play a weekend series with the Texas Rangers. Game one gets underway tonight at 7 o'clock. Upon NFL schedule release, the Dallas Cowboys will play several games in primetime slots, including three Sunday night football appearances. The Thursday affairs include hosting the Bucks on October 8th and the Thanksgiving game against the Eagles, and the Cowboys will play on Monday night football against the Eagles and Seahawks. 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I'm Ben Poorman for the Double T Sports Network.
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0: Welcome back.
1: Number 7 of the scoreboard is the bottom line. Checking in at the PGA Championships. Fowler, Ober, and DeChambeau just finished the fourth. Now, they showed DeChambeau's score. They've not showed Åberg yet. But through three, he was one under.
2: Hmm.
1: And so now plus one for the tournament ahead of the projected cut line at plus two. But need to have an under day today to be in the mix. The leader's just at minus four, so it's all kind of clumped together there at the top of the PGA Championship leaderboard. They are now on the fifth hole, par three, as we go down to 184, elevated tee box. 34 inches below. A
2: little slight breeze today,
1: the tee box. Slight breeze to the left as the flag is blowing the...
2: The flag is center back with a little undulation into rotating, funneling the ball into the hole at 33.5 feet, average proximity.
1: Bunkers line the front edge of the green. You are really aiming center mass here.
2: Absolutely. The back left and back right unforgiving as your ball will roll off of the green into a second cut. It's an unforgiving rough.
1: 12 birdies so far, 73 pars, 15 bogeys with the action today. Still not updated, Åberg. I'm still waiting on this score here.
2: Stroke average 3.02. Just a par hole for most of our golfers today.
3: Okay, when does the in your life have you seen anything like that come in for you guys?
1: Oh, we hadn't seen a shot yet.
2: Haven't seen anything. See, I don't even know what Åberg's score is right now. Just doing our best. Hello, friends.
1: Man, this is there's not much happening here.
2: There's not. There's a big load of nothing happening. Of course, there's people just walking across the course.
1: It's the feature
2: group. What are we doing?
1: It's the feature groups that were just on these guys, so they must be on the green still.
2: No, they're not. They're not there.
1: So why aren't we playing?
2: I mean, we got kids rolling around in the grass out there. Oh, that kid. Oh, that's a flop. And a flop.
1: Must be LeBron James.
2: Oh, I think he just goosed him. Just goosed. Kids are fighting out there. Oh, wow. All right.
1: My grandma's saying, all right, that's enough of that.
2: That's enough of that. Spoiler. Spoil sport. Yeah. I mean, now we get to watch Åberg and DeChambeau's caddies eat.
1: We had Åberg on the peanut butter sandwich yesterday. It looks like he's gone with a protein bar of some sort today.
2: Oh.
1: We're getting the bag, the infamous bag of snacks. It looks like some beef jerky, maybe, from DeChambeau. This is just riveting stuff here at the PGA Championship.

0: chips.
1: Yep. I just had some jerk beef. It was pretty good.
0: Yeah, I saw you chomping on that over there.
1: Yeah.
0: Texas Tech softball, the Lubbock Regional, underway. No score yet in the Austin Regional, but in the Lubbock Regional, it is 2-1. Boston University in the bottom of the second over Ole Miss.
1: Mm.
0: Ole Miss up to bat for the second time.
1: Mm.
0: In the College Station Regional, A&M up on Connecticut 5-0 in the bottom of the second.
1: We're just trying to find out the score, right?
0: Marshall, Arizona. Well, had an update on the PGA leaderboard as well.
1: Okay, well, I'm going to go to the ESPN here.
0: We're still minus one. Oh, here we are with the rangefinder with DeChambeau. Stanford up on Princeton 2-0. Arizona Marshall scoreless in the first inning. Georgia Tech, Texas State knotted at one, top of the fifth. Baylor, Wisconsin knotted at zero, top of the fifth. What's the dad joke of the day here?
1: That's not.
2: It's now time for the dad joke of the day.
1: We have to.
0: I'm going to Ron Burgundy a couple of these.
1: Please.
0: What do you call an angry carrot?
1: I don't know.
0: A steamed veggie. Hey, Chris. What? How do you make an egg roll?
1: How?
0: You push it.
3: Boo this man!
0: That's pearls before swine here.
1: That's really, really bad. What do you think of Ricky Fowler?
0: I'm glad he's growing his hair back out. I didn't recognize him yesterday. He was in all Navy. And I just associate Ricky Fowler with bright colors. Today, that's Ricky Fowler with the bright blue. Obviously, you recognize him more with the orange.
1: But. Yeah, he's among my least favorite players on the tour.
0: Really?
1: Yeah.
0: Any particular reason?
1: I just don't like him very much. He doesn't like you either, Snate.
0: He may or may not. We don't know.
1: I don't know.
0: Thomas Dye says, jerked beef, horse name. This texter says, did you see the Florida State softball score?
1: No, I did not.
0: Oh, yeah, we read it earlier. Now I've lost it. Florida State got beat by Stetson 8-3. So that game has gone final.
1: Okay.
0: The Mad Hatter.
1: Wait a second.
0: Stetson.
1: Florida State beat Stetson?
0: No. Stetson beat Florida State.
1: That's what I said.
0: Yeah.
1: Oh.
0: Have you seen the Stetson crew?
1: No.
0: The dugout is wearing wigs.
1: That's what you were talking about.
0: Yeah. Like bright pink, green, blue wigs.
1: Nice.
0: Well, here's the leaderboard. I'm assuming Ludwig is still at minus one because it looked like a par putt that he was tapping in to finish the third hole.
1: Okay.
0: But again, on the featured group, where we're only focused on three golfers, we've only shown the score so far of one golfer. Make that make sense.
1: Did you see where John Rahm got angry with himself and then he took a swing and he chunked a divot into a dude's face?
0: Yeah, and then he had to apologize later.
1: Later? Why did he apologize like right there?
0: I'm sure he said sorry to the guy there, but you.
1: Why does he have to wait until later to apologize? It's like,
0: his
1: PR
0: manager's like, hey man, you got
1: probably got to go apologize to that guy. You chunked a piece of, you know.
0: He threw a dirt cloth in his face.
1: Yeah.
0: We had quicker innings of baseball than in between two holes here at the PGA Championships. This is unbelievable.
1: Boston U one out in the top of the bottom of the second here.
0: So this is Richard, the pitcher, among 77
1: yeah.
0: For Boston University. Won 32 games this year, amongst the nation's active leaders in wins for a career.
1: Well, you know where the active leader is, right?
0: Yeah. Niger Kent.
1: She sits in the other dugout.
0: Yeah, yeah, yeah. I said among the active leaders.
1: Well, she's way behind the one we got.
0: But I will say, if Boston University wins, I'd love to see day two of Richard and have a Marist Boston University 1-2 here for Texas Tech.
1: Interesting.
0: They're currently up on Ole Miss 2-1 in the bottom of the second.
1: You have any other really bad jokes?
0: No, I already clicked off of them.
1: Good. Thank you.
0: Yeah. Not much going there today on the jokes.
1: Good. Yeah.
0: All right, here, finally, after a full segment, nearly a full segment, if not a full segment, Ludwig has made his first shot of the day here. I guess we saw him tap in. He's plus one for the tournament.
1: Oh, pin high. Today.
0: Just chasing the pin there. That would have been a pin seeker on Tiger Woods.
1: Yes, it was.
0: Golf. As we said, a middle, roll through, stays on the green. He's got a decent look for birdie on the fifth hole of the day. He started back nine yesterday. Started front nine today.
1: Boston U, two strikes.
0: We've already seen one big update one big upset. We'd like to see another one.
1: Yeah.
0: Of course, this seems a little misseeded to me. I think Boston should have been the two seed here.
1: Yeah, but they're trying to make a point here. I think the NCAA is trying to make a point. Let's find out.
0: Yeah, if they're making the bet that any SEC team could go and beat Texas Tech, I'd like to see that come to fruition.
1: Let's go. Let's go.
0: With a run rule in the fifth of Ole Miss. More after this. 100.7 The Score. It's the bottom line.
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13: The Texas Tech softball team is getting ready for their postseason run. 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The winner of that contest will face the winner between Ole Miss and Boston U. You can listen to Game 1 today at 3:00 on 92.3 The Hub. Texas Tech Track and Field wrapped up Day 1 of the NCAA Outdoor Championships yesterday. Leah Howard finished 5th in the javelin throw at 47 meters. Lavina Yawusi and Vanessa Baldy finished at the number 3 and 4 best times in the 400-meter hurdles in Texas Tech history. And on the men's side, Kamarlee Stewart, Shamar Uter, and Jonathan Crawford etched a spot in the Saturday finals for the 200 meters, and Victor Kipkoech placed 4th in the 10K. The San Antonio Spurs look to close out their second-round playoff series with the Timberwolves. Game 6 tip-off from Minnesota is tonight at 8:30. I'm Ben Poorman for the Double T Sports Network.
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0: Welcome back, hour number three. This will be the final hour of local radio here on our airwaves. At least in this studio, of course, live on Double T97.3 right now. And for another game, Texas Tech baseball in action with Cincinnati. At last check, that was 3-0 Cincinnati leading in the bottom of the third. Of course, we've got softball on TV right now. Texas A&M leading UConn 12-0. Ole Miss trailing Boston University 2-1 in the Lubbock Regional. Texas A&M just hit a grand slam to take a 9-0 lead.
1: Texas A&M.
0: And then hit another home run to go 10-0 against UConn.
1: Mm.
0: And potentially a third in the inning to go 11-0.
1: Wow.
0: And that is in the bottom of the second. UConn struggling there against Texas A&M. As a gentleman in jeans just caught a ball outside of the fence. Jacksonville State UCF in action as well in the Tallahassee Regional. Of course, in this regional, Florida State lost earlier today to Stetson. So UCF with a great opportunity.
1: Mm.
0: Here as the team against the 8-seeded Tallahassee Regional Florida State Seminoles to potentially move on. And that would be matched up against the 9-seed. So they would end up being the host if Florida State can't come back and get a couple of wins to finish out this regional. Of course, you still expect them to do so, but Stetson in the driver's seat right now at 1-0. UCF trying to match and win this game against Jacksonville State. UCF, a pretty good softball team this year in the Big 12.
1: Yeah, Tech goes down and sweeps that team on the road. But it wasn't an easy weekend for them. But regardless, yeah.
0: Now, if you're listening on the radio, welcome. If you are tuned into the TV stream on Fox 34 News Now or on YouTube, youtube.com/DoubleT Sports Network, where there's a brand new Red Raider recon up for you with a brand new open. Have you seen the new open, Chris?
1: No, I have not. That doesn't mean I haven't watched it.
0: You need to watch it.
1: I will watch it.
0: I encourage everyone to watch it. We put a lot of work into it. It's season two.
1: Love it.
0: As we have started to look forward to the 2026 football season. In the next couple of weeks, we will have positional previews. This week, we did a season expectations episode for 2026 football. Gave some power rankings, who might be contenders. We had three thoughts apiece on Texas Tech football as a whole, how the defense might not be as good, but we still expect them to be good, especially in regards to the Big 12. And we did have a new open.
1: Nice.
0: But if you are watching on the stream, you can see that Chris Snead is five screens deep over here and has just put on his glasses.
1: Yeah.
0: Business Snead is out. I can only imagine the command center at your desk. Do you go three monitors?
1: I do have three monitors.
0: Yeah.
1: I have two monitors, a laptop, and a deal right there. Plus, I have the iPad dock.
0: Sure.
1: Next door, and I routinely bring my other laptop to the office too.
0: I love it.
2: If Clint's wish for a camera back here came to fruition, then the amount of screens that folks would see back here would absolutely surpass what's in front of Snead right now.
1: Well, I mean, I just, you know.
0: Yeah, it looks like a spaceship in the producer's room there.
1: Yeah, I'm trying to. Yeah, it does.
2: It really does. Like a guitar player's pedal board, like the cockpit of an airplane.
1: Yeah, I'm I mean, it's just a lot of, I mean, I got a lot of stuff to do.
0: I mean, we started the show, you had the iPad and the laptop.
1: I did.
0: And then you brought out a second iPad, and I was like, oh, that's awesome.
1: Yeah.
0: And then when you, I wish we could have been live when you brought out the second laptop.
1: You looked
0: shocked,
1: flabbergasted when it happened. You were like,
0: you don't have a big backpack over there, Chris.
1: No, the backpack is very.
0: Look how many screens came out of that thing.
1: Yeah.
0: Look at that.
1: I love this backpack, by the way.
0: How many more laptops do you have in there?
1: Only two.
0: Okay, maxed out.
1: No, I actually have one more. I have one more phone.
0: Okay,
1: we could go another.
0: There's six screens here.
1: You can go six screens here. All the. But I don't do that. So But I am, you know, I've got the game on over here. I've got the personal laptop. Yep. I've got the work laptop out, and I've got this is the Raymar iPad. Lives here.
0: Yes.
1: And on my cubicle.
0: Yes.
1: Is it fair to call that my cubicle?
0: Nobody else uses it. David Collier uses it for like 30 minutes a day.
1: I know, but that cubicle.
0: It has been claimed.
1: I claim that cubicle was wide open, and me and Clint over the course when I was doing the end of the bench with him, I just started moving stuff into it a little a day for 3 weeks, and I got to a point where I felt comfortable about it. We put a fake laptop, a fake computer tower, and keyboard in it with a monitor, and then I remember the day that Brad Moran came down here and says, "Hey, who's this here?" And then so after that point, I felt comfortable enough to put my I have a little nameplate there now.
0: Yeah.
1: So I have claimed it, and it's mine.
0: Well, until somebody else, I guess.
1: Nope.
0: Challenges your.
1: They're gonna walk over and they're gonna limp back.
0: Be like walk over and limp back. Be like in Drumline when they do the drum battle.
1: You want it exactly? You want to come?
0: Get you want to step to me? Down.
1: You better bring friends. Let's go.
0: You're Achilles and they're Boagrius.
1: Exactly. Mm-mm. Way back.
0: Georgia Tech just scoring a run on Texas State.
1: And Ole Miss just ties the game with Boston.
0: The solo shot, it's 2-2 with the double T in the background.
1: Dead central. Went dead central.
0: This text says, is anyone else going to be on the broadcast with Fink today? He did a hell of a job by himself last week. No, he's been calling those games solo all year over on 92.3 The Hub.
1: Yeah,
0: I would assume that will continue.
1: Have you ever called a game with Finkner?
0: Mm-mm.
1: I called a baseball game with Finkner once. This was back in the old days. I filled in for Hyatt once, and he was on. It was an on-the-road deal, and it was at College Station, and they needed. I'm not sure why he was filling in for Hyatt. And Finkner, man, he's you think this is big? Finkner got all the stuff.
0: He's a pro.
1: Yeah, he's a pro. He's a pro's pro, and I'm just over there. Except like Jamie. I filled in with Jamie a couple times. I think Jamie put it into that. Because I'm up there, you know, when I'm up there doing the radio, it's an extension of me just doing
0: right
1: down the front row.
0: Yeah.
1: You know, I get the chicken out. You know, I kind of got all this kind of stuff going.
0: You're
1: know?
0: The homer.
1: Yo, absolutely.
0: Yeah.
1: Fate, you know, Hyatt and not Hyatt, but.
0: Haxton.
1: Not Haxton. Lint is over there just trying to be as professional as all get out. I've got a great picture of me, selfie, where I'm just like, and he's looking over me like, what the hell is this?
0: 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Texas Tech softball versus Marist. That'll get in action after this Ole Miss Boston University game. Of course, Double T 97.3 live with baseball. It's a doubleheader today against Cincinnati at 5 o'clock on the score. Cooper and Argyle will play a playoff game. Friendship Baseball is trying to get back into the win column against Flower Mound Marcus. They'll need two today to advance in the playoffs. That's on Sunday 97.7 at 6 at 6 o'clock. Also on 92.3 The Hub or after Texas Tech softball. Liberty and Randall. And then if we are available, we'll join in progress with the Rangers and Astros tonight on Double T 97.3. We continue on after this.
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4: 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Texas Tech Baseball dropped the series opener with Cincinnati in run rule fashion last night, losing to the Bearcats 13-1 in 7 innings. The Red Raiders and Bearcats are back in action for a doubleheader today. 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
4: 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The Houston Astros dropped the series finale to the Mariners 8-3 last night. Houston stays at home to play a weekend series with the Texas Rangers. Game 1 gets underway tonight at 7 o'clock. Upon NFL schedule release, the Dallas Cowboys will play several games in primetime slots, including 3 Sunday Night Football appearances. The Thursday affairs include hosting hosting the Bucks on October 8th and the Thanksgiving game against the Eagles, and the Cowboys will play on Monday Night Football against the Eagles and Seahawks. 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

0: touching up Boston University a little bit.
1: It just took a little bit, but
0: it's now 4-2. Of course, Boston still in the mix. As we're looking around at some regionals, Georgia Tech leading Texas State 2-1.
1: Mm-hmm.
0: Princeton trailing Stanford 4-2, though they are getting on base. Texas Tech baseball in action over there with Cincinnati, top of the fifth. It's now 3-2.
1: Mm.
0: As Texas Tech with two outs has a runner on second after a Connor Schaus double.
1: Dare we go back and watch that?
0: And it does look like Logan Hughes has just walked, so maybe runners on first and second.
1: Dare we go back and watch that?
0: Yeah. Ain't no curses.
1: Oh, boy. I got a bad feeling. I think we just jinxed it. The next guy's going to ground out the pitcher.
0: Ain't no curses. Well, by the time we get there, maybe.
1: Yeah.
0: We'll see what happens. But it is 3-2 here in the top of the fifth.
1: Oh, just put a little pressure on those guys. Make them play with a little pressure.
0: It would be a massive, massive win in respect to the Big 12 tournament life of Texas Tech to win this game against Cincinnati. Of course, Cincinnati, they're trying to win in their own right, trying to get a top six seed in the Big 12 tournament. As we have a pitching meeting here on the mound of the Mines. And that was a Logan Hughes walk. So Lincoln Garcia at the plate here with two outs,
1: Get a first pitch fastball. They'll get a head strike, get me over fastball strike, and he'll swing at the next pitch.
0: But righty working in the bullpen. Donovan Becerra, aside from the three runs given up, has looked pretty good here for Texas Tech today. He has pitched all four innings. Just
1: He needs to cover some innings for Tech.
0: Two hits and a walk. One home run. Two strikeouts there for Donovan Becerra. He is at 53 total pitches through four, which is pretty good pace. He has thrown 32 strikes. They might have just made a call to the bullpen because we've gone to commercial break.
1: Ooh.
0: So we'll see what happens there after the extended pitching conference there at the mound.
1: Okay.
0: I was not specifically looking at the TV when they went to break, but I'm assuming that's a pitching change.
1: I didn't see a pitch being thrown and anyone ground out.
0: It's been, I don't know, 20 minutes since we updated the the PGA Championship. They've played a hole and a half. Ludwig Åberg still minus one today, plus one overall. And the projected cut line still looks like... Oh, it's plus three now.
1: Oh.
0: It's a little action. Roy McIlroy at plus three, minus one today. He's back in the mix. Wyndham Clark, Justin Rose, all at plus three today, trying to survive a cut line. Just off the cut line, Daniel Berger, Brent Snedeker. A little further off the cut line, Robert McIntyre, Tommy Fleetwood, who only plays well in majors, apparently. Except today.
1: Some truth to that. Tommy Fleetwood is not a guy that
0: no, Opens and Masters.
1: Yeah.
0: Opens and Masters, Tommy Fleetwood's going to be in the top 20. Everywhere else, you don't really see him. J.J. Spahn at plus six. Victor Hovland at plus six. Man, there's some big names. Hovland. Keegan Bradley plus six. PGA Championships eating them up, spitting them out. Bryson DeChambeau plus seven.
1: Ugh.
0: He's plus one today. Lucas's Colombian brother, Nico Echevarria, plus five today, plus 10 overall. Up at the top of the leaderboard, currently still Potgieter, Hideki Matsuyama, Gotterup, Jason Day, Jaeger, Young, Thomas, Scheffler. Some of the normals up there. We are back after the pitching change. Lincoln Garcia sprays one off over first base. Foul. Strike one.
1: Come on, Link.
0: We've also had a pitching change in the Boston University Ole Miss game. Richard out, new pitcher in there in the softball action. We will do Tell Me I'm Wrong up next. Chris Need will have that. Very excited for what potentially will go on there. We were talking college football playoffs earlier. We were talking NFL win totals earlier. If you want to get in on any of that action, as always, the Yates Flooring Center chat line is open to you. Mm-hmm. Bullfighter says, what a bunch of losers. I went minus six on Tiger Woods Golf on this course just the other day.
1: What?
0: On the video game. So he was okay. on the PS3 or whatever.
1: Okay. All right.
0: Going Penn Seeker in Philadelphia. I think they're in Philadelphia currently.
1: Yeah.
0: Or at least Pennsylvania. I don't know if it's actually in Philadelphia.
1: I think this is a suburb of Philadelphia.
0: They're in the Philadelphia area.
1: Yeah.
0: We have worked a full count with Lincoln Garcia. Two on, down one. Top of the fifth.
1: Extend the inning, boy. Let's go.
0: What a massive at-bat here for Lincoln Garcia. Of course, you can hear Jeff Haxton and Jamie Lent on this call, Double T97.3. I'm sure whatever's happened has already happened because we're behind on the ESPN broadcast, but we are staying alive here with a foul ball. We've already seen one big upset with the Wigs of Stetson. You got a mascot there?
1: Hatters.
0: The Hatters? The Mad Hatters?
1: No, not just the Hatters. Stetson Hatters.
0: I don't like to call them the Mad Hatters.
1: No, they're not Mad Hatters.
0: I wish you a very happy on birthday.
1: Mad Hatter is a dude that used to live in Snead Hall or Bledsoe Hall. And he's actually legally changed his name to the Mad Hatter. And I think he owns a store here in town.
0: Legally changed his name to the Mad Hatter?
1: Yeah, he was in... I think he lived in Bledsoe Hall. And he legally changed his name to the Mad Hatter after graduation. And he stayed here.
0: First name V, last name Mad Hatter.
1: Yeah. And I think he ran for mayor once. Like in the
0: 90s. Never heard of this guy.
1: In like the 2000s, ran for mayor. He's still here.
0: I can't believe I've
1: never heard of him. I think he's got a like a gaming shop down there on
0: interesting.
1: You know, in downtown area.
0: Arizona leading Marshall in the softball regional there in Durham, 3-2. That's in the top of the third. Baylor and Wisconsin still knotted at zero in the Austin Regional bottom sixth. Have you seen Baylor's batting helmets?
1: They're ugly. Go get down. Get in the gap. Get in the gap.
0: All right, a gapper to the wall. Picked up. We're going to score two here. No
1: Texas
0: jinxes
1: Tech is
0: today.
1: Leading.
0: The fish gets it down in the bowl. 4-3. Two RBI extra base.
1: Love it. Love it.
0: Ripped the double to the gap.
1: Love it.
0: Is that a fish noise?
1: That was kind of a gobble gobble.
0: Okay.
1: My dad used to do that ball, and he goes, hit that ball, Willie. Willie, hit the ball.
0: I love it.
1: Yeah. My dad, he taught me to heckle.
0: Other games coming up, Virginia Tech, South Alabama, Louisville, Grand Canyon, Texas, Wagner.
1: Wow. This pitcher that they brought in for Boston is a tall sip of water. She's every bit of 6'4".
0: Good grief.
1: She's towering over her teammates.
0: I was about to say the catcher. The catcher glove height.
1: Towering.
0: There.
1: Oh, no. Oh, no. Oh, he dropped it.
0: Oh, my goodness. Couldn't squeeze it. Right in the dugout.
1: Right in front of the dugout.
0: I'd have said something to him.
1: I bet you they did. Bet you they did.
0: It didn't look like they did.
1: I bet you they did.
0: It didn't look like they did. Squeeze it. Squeeze it. No.
1: Is that another one face to face.
0: Guthrie's just laughing in his face. No, I didn't say a word.
1: I said something too.
0: Michigan, Kansas tonight. Nebraska, South Dakota.
1: Make that hurt.
0: I'm trying to find some like.
1: Oh, I'm making it hurt.
0: Another hit.
1: Oh gosh, you made it hurt. Oh, he overthrew everybody.
0: Throw goes home. Lincoln Garcia stops at third. Runners on the corners. Caden Ferraro with a single.
1: He should be out.
0: Two out hits.
1: Oh, come on.
0: Live to fight another day.
2: Oh, I just I'm gonna have to change my. Tell me I'm wrong right now.
0: Tell me I'm wrong after this.

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0: Yesterday evening up in Cincinnati, Red Raider baseball fell behind 3-0, leaving the bottom of the first, and would never get any closer than that. Cincinnati run rules Texas Tech 13-1. There was supposed to be one game tonight. Now the regular season will end at today's end. It's a 1 Central time first pitch for a doubleheader, and Texas Tech is fighting with Arizona to get in the last spot of the Big 12 tournament. We'll have to see how these next games play out. For the second straight year, Texas Tech softball is hosting an NCAA regional and begins this afternoon at 3:30 with a game against 4th seed Marist. If you want to watch early softball, Ole Miss and Boston University play at 1 p.m. You can listen to the Tech game on the Texas Tech Sports Network from Learfield.
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0: And it is Chris Need with the question today, or the statement, I guess. Take it away there, Steve.
1: All right, gentlemen. I was going to do softball, and then baseball got ahead. And then I said, okay, I'm going to switch it to baseball. And then I thought, wait a second. That's too easy. So I'm going back to softball, the question I have for softball. Or do you want to take you want to choose the questions? You want to take a choice?
0: Well, let's just see if we answer the softball and fast, we can go back and do baseball.
1: Softball question. Texas Tech is going to go 3-0 in this regional. But the team that they're going to face in the championship game isn't going to be the team that you think it is in Ole Miss. We think it's going to be Boston U. Tell me I'm wrong.
0: So as it stands right now, you're wrong.
1: Yes, because eight to two.
0: Like, Ole Miss looks eight like to two right win now. This one, and it would take a feat for Boston to get back to it. I'm with you. The first half, I think Texas Tech will go 3-0. We'll move on, and hopefully the Gainesville Regional gets a little more squirrely as it moves through. I think Florida won their first game. But yes, I'll tell you you're wrong and just say that Texas Tech will play Ole Miss to win. I'll play them again and then play them again.
1: Okay.
2: I mean, first part of the statement, couldn't agree more, that they'll just absolutely steamroll this regional round. And again, to echo what everybody said already, it's 8-3 right now. So, yeah, the likelihood of playing Ole Miss is high. So, you're definitely wrong in that regard.
0: Of course, you got to get through Marist tonight first. Don't look ahead.
1: It's afternoon.
0: Well, we'll see. I guess it'll be this afternoon, surely, if they can get this one out of the way.
1: Do you want to hear the baseball question?
0: Yeah, let's do it.
1: Texas Tech currently with a 5-3 lead on the Cincinnati Bearcats. Before we get to the seventh inning, they'll be trailing again. Tell me I'm wrong.
0: You know what? I'm going to tell you you're wrong. We did just have a – that should be called a base hit.
1: That would have been single.
0: A really, really good play. You do have a runner here. I think Donovan Becerra can hold the lead. He's only through 60 pitches through five. I think it's more of a feat that – I mean, you could have said, will Donovan Becerra be pitching in the seventh? Because you seem to have some short hooks and otherwise, but –
1: we need to have a long hook here because we need to. Yeah. We need to be able to.
0: So I'm gonna go double wrong here, and I'm okay. Gonna say Texas Tech will hold on to this lead, good. Or at least be tied.
1: Good.
0: Or at least be tied. Does that count?
1: That counts.
0: All right.
1: That counts.
0: Ben.
2: So they'll trail again by the seventh inning or before?
1: Yeah, by the seventh inning, we'll be.
2: No, you're wrong.
1: Okay.
0: By the end of the seventh.
1: Could be by the end of this inning.
0: I mean, it's three at bats. If you go through the seventh,
1: I mean, the odds aren't.
0: I mean, that's
1: the odds aren't great.
0: Yeah, no, the odds are in your favor to be correct.
1: I know. Yeah. I don't want to be. I do not want to be. That's the problem. I do not want to be.
0: Oh, see, here's the bullpen in action.
1: Oh boy,
0: 60 pitches.
1: Who was that throwing there?
0: Is that Johnny Lowe?
1: Yeah.
0: In the Mahomes uniforms today.
1: I like those Mahomes
0: uniforms. I do too.
1: The Tech. This. Oh, okay.
0: Oh, here comes
1: Tim. Here we go. Tim Tadlock.
0: Well, I think
1: years ago, when.
0: If Becerra's leaving the game.
1: We had a
0: uniform. You know who he looks like?
1: Who?
0: Have you seen Narcos?
1: I've seen bits and pieces.
0: He looks like the guy who plays Pablo Escobar in Narcos.
1: The guy that sits on the bench and
0: yeah, he looks like that guy.
1: Waiting,
0: the meme. Yeah.
1: Waiting,
0: yeah. He does. Look at him. I mean, that facial hair and everything.
1: He kind of does.
0: Kinda.
1: Yeah, he does. Okay.
0: Spitting image.
1: I'm feeling it.
0: Could be his younger brother.
1: Okay, let's not get crazy.
0: What were you saying?
1: I don't know. I mean, no one's listening, right? Right.
0: We did have several people tell us they were turning to the baseball game, and you're winning now.
1: It's so. Like it's. I feel like Harry Doyle is gonna. Yeah. Hey, no one's listening anyway. Down with it. The post game show is brought to you by. Who cares? Down with it.
0: Just a bit outside. Yeah.
1: Okay.
3: Forget about it.
1: Yeah, I kid. There's always somebody listening. And usually it's Jamie Lynn. Yeah.
0: Well, Jamie's not listening.
1: He's not listening. He's actually watching right now.
3: How are you doing?
0: H-Cop. H-Cop. He had to tell me I'm wrong. He said, tell me I'm wrong. This team sucks. I think certainly some aspects of the team are not good.
1: Are not good. No. I mean, the pitching is not good. It's thin. You had 13 pitchers, healthy pitchers, going into this weekend. You're now down to 12 because Ranieri can't pitch anymore this year, or at least for the next four games. And I don't know that you have four games left on your
0: We have two Cincinnati. You'd have to get to a third game in the Big 12 title game to have him come back.
1: And that's your Friday night guy right now. And the next guy to be close to getting back is Burns. And I'm not sure
0: Burns,
1: if he's...
0: Burns, Perko.
1: I don't know how soon those guys are going to be available to you. What do we got here? Oh, he's got his doohickey thing is broken. He's got his spazinked and his gazinked inked. He's got Spilkus.
0: Now, I have a bit of an issue here.
1: Okay.
0: We're wearing PitchCom for the batters?
1: Yeah.
0: Our brains are too small to get a sign from the third base coach?
1: You can't steal the sign if it's only on my wrist. Because they're trying to take away the art of that sign stealing.
0: Come on.
1: And I love the sign stealing. I mean, I love trying to figure out the signs and see if I can pick up the indicator. What's the indicator? Okay, he always touches his belt. Okay, he always touches his tap. His second touch of his hat, that's the indicator. Okay.
0: I mean,
1: first thing.
0: We can't get a hit and run sign down with. Everybody knows you're going to do a hit and run anyways.
1: Yep. Third sign following the belt. That's your what?
0: Bang. Sit down. Sit down with your pitch. Hey, was that the sign from your wrist there, buddy? Swing over a strike.
1: Swing over 88.
0: You
1: let's go.
0: Bum.
1: Wow. You call him a bum. You're a bum.
0: You're a heckler, Snead.
1: Former.
0: You're a former heckler.

0: Tedlock came and talked to Becerra. He stayed in the game, got a strikeout.
1: Unusual. That's more about, hey, I'm going to make him tell me why you stay in here. Looked him in the eye and said, I can get this guy out.
0: And he did.
1: Sure did.
0: One out in the bottom of the fifth, one on.
1: Roll your two ball, man.
0: You're just threw his 69th pitch.
1: One pitch away, man. Let's go.
0: We'll give you some facts on the other side. Still trying to wrap up this Boston-Ole Miss game as well. 100.7 scores. The bottom line, gunned!
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10: 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Texas Tech Baseball dropped the series opener with Cincinnati in run rule fashion last night, losing to the Bearcats 13-1 in seven innings. 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
11: Mia, for just the second time this year in the one spot, it hits this one out towards left center. 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
10: The Texas Tech softball team is getting ready for their postseason run. The 11th-ranked Red Raiders will lead off the regional round today against Marist. The winner of that contest will face the winner between Ole Miss and Boston U. You can listen to Game 1 today at 3 o'clock on 92.3 The Hub. Texas Tech Track and Field wrapped up Day 1 of the NCAA Outdoor Championships yesterday. Leah Howard finished 5th in the javelin throw at 47 meters. Lavina Yawusi and Vanessa Baldy finished at the number 3 and 4 best times in the 400-meter hurdles in Texas Tech history. And on the men's side, Kamarlee Stewart, Shamar Uter, and Jonathan Crawford etched a spot in the Saturday finals for the 200 meters, and Victor Kipkoech placed 4th in the 10K. The San Antonio Spurs look to close out their second-round playoff series with the Timberwolves. Game 6 tip-off from Minnesota is tonight at 8:30. I'm Ben Poorman for the Double T Sports Network.
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0: Welcome back. As you hear the music, it is time for a fact of the day brought to you by Dos Equis. Before we get to that, it is 5-3 Texas Tech leading Cincinnati. Runners on the corners, two outs.
1: Oh, boy.
0: As Donovan Becerra has stayed in the game, trying to get through five innings.
2: 3-1.
0: 3-1 after a pitch up and in. This baseball game, and, you know, in turn, the next baseball game, because it is today. If you can get out of this right here, this jam, with 85 pitches, I'd love to see Becerra in the sixth, right? Even though you already went out and got him, Johnny Lowe has been around.
1: You
0: like to let him start the sixth,
1: starts the
0: right?
1: Sixth, just run him running out there, and hey, you're on, you're out until someone gets on.
0: I mean, especially if you score a couple more runs here. Obviously, that's the big deal. If you go out and score four or five, obviously Becerra would come out again if he can get through here. And there is a ground ball and very close play at first.
1: Yeah, well, run into the dugout until they make you come back out.
0: Yeah, we'll see if they take a look at this one. Villeneuve,
1: their cats
0: wide
1: are
0: out of the bag.
1: That guy he went to the bag. Nope, took his helmet off. So he said, "Okay, I'm giving in."
0: Wow,
1: nice.
0: So there you go. There you go. All right, let's do a couple of facts here.
1: Factage.
0: We're going to do some history facts today. This is all based on May 15th. London lawyer in 1718, James Puckle.
1: Puckle?
0: Puckle.
1: P-U-C-K-L-E?
0: Puckle? Yep, like pickle, but no, with a U. Puckle. What do you think he put a patent in on for the 1718 year?
1: The buckle.
0: The world's first machine gun in 1718. I would not have guessed that.
1: Okay.
0: Was that early. In 1928, this cartoon character made their first appearance in the silent film Plain Crazy.
1: 1917?
0: 1928.
1: Bugs Bunny.
0: Mickey Mouse.
1: I thought he was in Steamboat Willie.
0: I guess that was Steamboat Willie before. And then the actual Mickey Mouse maybe was in 1928, Plain Crazy.
1: Okay.
0: But the first iteration of Mickey Mouse was Steamboat Willie.
1: Yeah.
0: In 1991, U.S. President George H.W. Bush took Queen Elizabeth to a baseball game.
1: Nice.
0: She found it dull.
1: Wouldn't you?
0: The excursion only lasted two innings. What game did she go see? 1991. So dull, it only lasted two innings.
1: In 1991, mm-hmm. On this date?
0: On this day. Of course, it was the president, so it's probably going to be...
1: around 1991, there. So that would have been before the Washington Nationals when she went and saw an Orioles game.
0: The Oakland A's at the Baltimore Orioles.
1: Yeah, that would be pretty boring. And neither one was very good back then. I went and saw... and she went to Old Memorial Stadium, and that place was a dump.
0: Hey, around this time, the Sports Illustrated Swimsuit Edition comes out.
1: Right? I used to be appointment reading, but now it's just no.
0: In 2023, the oldest ever Sports Illustrated swimsuit model graced the cover. 81 at the time. Do you remember who it was in 2023?
1: No.
0: I did not remember this either. I've never seen this. I'm not going to look it up. Martha Stewart.
1: Martha Stewart?
0: I do not remember this.
1: Wow.
0: In the slightest. If I had seen it, I think I probably just put it out of my mind. As we go to screen number three here for Chris Need. Also, just because we can. It is May 15th. It's National Chocolate Chip Day.
1: I remember that.
0: Asphalt Day. Well, you've looked it up. Now you've seen
1: it. I remember that.
0: It is Bring Flowers to Someone Day.
1: Bring flowers to someone?
3: You don't bring me flowers anymore.
0: National Bike to Work Day.
1: Not going to happen. Even though my new commute is less than 4 minutes, I'm not biking it.
0: Well, 4 minutes in a car, what is that? 8 to 12 in a, on a bike if you're, I don't know how fast you drive.
1: I tell you what, I'm not going to find out.
0: Okay.
1: I can give you very few promises in life.
0: Do you have a bike?
1: I have a bike. I have a little mountain bike. I can promise you a few things. I am not ever going to ride it to work.
2: Hey, don't judge it till you try it.
1: I've got two perfectly good cars that can get me there. Both feature air conditioning.
0: How about so you're not running or walking to work either?
1: Why? I've got a perfectly good Peloton in my basement. Why would I want run to work? You know what I don't have in my office? Shower.
0: That's fair.
1: Come on, Coleman, get the bunt down. Did you know that today,
0: opening with a base hit,
1: May 14th, 1998?
0: May 15th,
1: 1998. Mm-hmm. I think, but May 14th, 1998, is the anniversary of the infamous Big 12 tournament seat cushion game versus Oklahoma.
0: Oh, with the seat cushion giveaway.
1: Yep, they gave away thousands of seat cushions to the OU fans as they played Tech, and Jason Landreth throws a guy out at the plate, and the seat cushions go flying, and he throws another dude out at the plate, and they take all the seat cushions, they fill them back, they throw them back into the stands, and then another guy gets punched out at the plate, and here they come again. And Jason Landreth was a JUCO guy from Cali that had originally signed with OU and then reneged and came to Tech. So there was a lot of blood there, baddish blood. But I was at that game, and it was kind of scary. There was also that was also the game where we looked up, and there were cops circled around the Tech heckler section, as they didn't know what if they were gun sights or just laser pointers pointed at the backs of mine and selected others' heads.
0: Just shot random.
1: Random. They thought that they were just laser pointers, but they weren't sure. And so there were police.
0: We have to be sure on something like
1: that. There were police. There were police that were down there, and they said, yeah, we've got some laser pointers or gun sights.
0: Wow.
1: Gun things. And so we were like, I'm going to hope that they're laser pointers.
0: Yeah.
1: Yeah. And that was a scary moment for us. And I think there's some folks that won't remember that.
0: I never had gun sights, but I annoyed the Wayland Baptist AD so bad. Mm-hmm. I got kicked out of a Wayland game in Wayland.
1: Wow.
0: For encouraging my team.
1: I had
0: he tried to sit in front of us at a Lubbock Christian game, mm-hmm, and kick us out of a Lubbock Christian game.
1: Oh, wow.
0: For encouraging our own team.
1: Oh, wow.
0: And our AD was like, no.
1: We have bases loaded now.
0: You have no authority here.
1: A third infield single. We got bases loaded, one out now with...
0: So Villeneuve led off the inning with a single.
1: Yeah. Up the seeing eye single right back to the middle.
0: Coleman Ryan strikeout.
1: No. I think Coleman Ryan got a base hit.
0: No, he struck out. And then
1: who got the base hit after that?
0: Kyler Thompson.
1: It was Kyler Thompson? Okay.
0: And they looked alive. Tracer Lopez.
1: And then Tracer Lopez. Okay. Because Coleman was trying to get the bunt down.
0: Yeah.
1: Third error today for Charlie Niehaus at shortstop.
0: Not great for him. Kyler Thompson single to left. Tracer Lopez reached on a fielding error. The third of the day by
1: Charlie Niehaus. That should be Charlie Ehaus.
0: There
1: you
0: go.
1: You can't spell Niehaus without three E's.
0: There you go. He's back. He never left.
1: Charlie Niehaus.
0: Well, that's it for us.
1: That's what I would say if he was playing here in Lubbock. How do you spell Niehaus? Niehause.
0: Ole Miss up on Boston University 8-2. That is in the bottom of the fourth.
1: Yeah.
0: Whenever the game ends, I would assume the pregame will start on 92.3 The Hub.
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0: 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Of course, at 5 o'clock, Cooper Baseball on 100.7 The Score. 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
1: Oh, that's
0: and
1: terrible
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5: I'm Ed Bank, and we start with the NBA in two games involving teams facing elimination. One of them, the Detroit Pistons. They will visit Cleveland down 3-2. ESPN Radio's Justin Tinsley says Cade Cunningham needs help if the Pistons are able to survive tonight.
6: The thing that really troubles me about the Pistons, and I think we've all spoken about it in one way or another, even during the regular season when Cade was playing at an MVP level and they were just really fun to watch, the big question around them was, who's going to be that second guy?
5: 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You can hear both games on ESPN Radio. Their coverage getting underway at 6:30 Eastern. At the PGA Championship, Aldrich Potgieter continues to hold the lead. He's still on the course for round two. On hole number 12, he's at 5-under. Alex Smalley is already in the clubhouse. He is one stroke back at 4-under. In college football news, Charles Woodson Jr. is following in his father's footsteps. The defensive back has made a commitment to play football at Michigan.
7: Hey, it's Evan Cohen. Coming up Monday, the Knicks and Thunder have been waiting for their next opponents. I'll tell you just how concerned they should be about rust. 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
10: I want to kiss you all over and over again. Hey, Freddie, you know that one.
9: See, John, that's how we did it back in the day. These youngsters that's just right. Want to get right to the point. 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
10: Hey, Freddie, I want to say you are my radio hero. Appreciate and Harry, yes, my sir. Friend, it's like I get to listen to a sports version of Kevin Hart every afternoon. I just love you, man. You guys are awesome.
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9: John,
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0: Friday. You have the best show on your radio called Freddie and Harry. 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It's a Love Friday shorty because we got an ESPN Radio part of the NBA playoffs. A doubleheader of not one but two game sixes. Game one, Pistons in Cleveland taking the Cavaliers. And then game two, the Timberwolves in Minnesota hosting the San Antonio Spurs. Timberwolves and Pistons trying to stave off elimination. Cards begins at 6:30 Eastern time with Cavs and Pistons first. Spurs and Wolves after that. All the postseason action on ESPN Radio. The ESPN app as well presented by Gusto. Let's go to the Motor City of Detroit basketball. When it comes to Eric Vincent, does a great job as a clutch points Detroit Pistons beat reporter. Hit him on the socials at I am Eric Vincent. Eric, I know it's not a fair question, but I'm not a fair man. What in the name of Ben Wallace has happened to Jalen Duren so far for the Pistons in these playoffs?
1: Yeah, you coming out hot already. I feel you. I definitely understand. He's turned the clock back. He's looking back to his rookie year form, and it couldn't have come at a worse time for him. I mean, he's coming into a contract situation after the season is over, and the Pistons needed him to be that X factor. He's been really, you know, kind of shaky on the glass. Hasn't had the same, you know, strength that we've seen offensively. And then defensively, he's just been out of place really since the first series against Orlando, where they had a lot more depth and, you know, front court talent as well that could kind of supplement for what he was doing. But now he's just kind of taking himself out of position. You know, he's still getting dumb fouls. He's not, you know, real crisp with his handle, turning the ball over. And he just, again, seems to be really out of place when it comes to, you know, protecting the rim and grabbing rebounds when the team needs it most. So it's really been rough. Again, if he were just average right now for the Pistons, I think the series would be a little bit different. But they really need him to wake up today if they want any chance of winning Game 6.
2: Yeah, Paul Reed is the guy that they trusted down the stretch in Game 5 where Cleveland was able to get that victory. I want to go to halftime adjustments. I don't know what J.B. Bickerstaff is saying to his team at halftime, but whatever it is, he needs to change it up. In Game 4, a 22-0 run by the Cleveland Cavaliers. In Game 5, a 32-20 win in the third quarter by the Cleveland Cavaliers. What must be different coming out of halftime for Detroit tonight in order for them to stave off elimination?
1: Yeah, the third quarter has really been their kryptonite this entire series. What we're seeing from the Cavaliers is they're doing a good job of getting the ball out of Cade Cunningham's hands. You know, they're pressing him full court. They're double-teaming him when he, you know, tries to get past half court and get downhill. And they're making other people beat them. I mean, Tobias Harris has been pretty good the playoffs, but they're willing to let him get a little bit more comfortable unless he's in a mismatch with one of the guards that are on him. Something else the Pistons are going to have to do, they have to do better defensively. Like, we see James Harden, who's really picked it up as a playmaker, where he's driving and finding Sam Merrill or Max Strus for open threes that really, you know, changes the momentum of these games. And it's because the Pistons sink too low. The Pistons have good defenders, and they have to trust Ausar Thompson, Ron Holland, Cade Cunningham, whoever is defending their guards, you have to trust them one-on-one and stay glued to the perimeter and stop letting their shooters get open. And they have to do a better job at limiting the offensive rebounds that the Cavs are doing a good job of creating second-chance opportunities on. If they can do that, I think we'll see a different result tonight.
0: A new FOFH, a friend of Freddie and Harry. He's Eric Vincent, Clutch Points, Detroit Pistons beat reporter. Hit him on the socials at I'm Eric Vincent. Joining us on Freddie and Harry Love Friday on ESPN Radio, the ESPN app presented by Progressive Insurance. How much should the Detroit Pistons be concerned that maybe Tobias Harris has gone as far being that reliable second option to Cade Cunningham that we've seen so far in the playoffs, Eric?
1: In terms of his skill set, I don't think they should be very concerned. I think it's been encouraging to see Tobias play as well as he has. He's had, you know, this reputation going back to his Sixers days as somebody who disappears in the postseason, but I think he's played probably some of the best postseason basketball we've seen in his career since he's been with the Pistons, even going back to last season. It's discouraging because the other guys around him, like when Jalen Duren struggles offensively or if Danis Jenkins goes quiet off the bench or Duncan Robinson, who only got two shots up in Game 4, that's when over-relying on Tobias Harris becomes a concern. It's good to see him come alive and, you know, become a reliable option, especially in a half-court set in the post against, you know, mismatches or even the perimeter when he's getting his three ball going. But if nobody else is coming along with him and Cade Cunningham, that's when the Pistons get in trouble. In the first couple games, I think they had each of their, what, I think maybe four or five starters, you know, score in double figures. And when they have that balance, it shows how dangerous they can be. But it's, I don't think it's too discouraging. Tobias, you know, is not as old as people don't think he is when they call him Unk. But it is encouraging to see him, you know, play a little bit more enthused for the Pistons when they need it. It's from that stretch four position.
2: I'm glad you mentioned Duncan Robinson. He's a player who missed game five. They could have really used his three-point shooting. Do you have any kind of update about his availability for game six?
1: The Pistons kind of keep their injury reports kind of close-knit until the game time. I know he was going through shoot-around today. He was getting loose with the trainer. It was a game-time decision, game five as well. To see that he's loosening up and, you know, working on, you know, going through drills and trying to get ready for the game is encouraging for them, because you're 100% right. They need him for floor spacing. They need him for that extra punch in terms of shooting. And you see how much more dangerous this team is when he's going and gets things popping. So I think the first two games, he got, 17 and 19 points. So hopefully the Pistons will have him available, and we'll definitely have an update, you know, through our socials and through our reports later.
3: Well, the one thing that J.B. Bickerstaff, the Detroit Pistons head coach, Eric, wants available is the fact that he believes that it should be a more of an even whistle in terms of free throws being attempted that is skewed completely in favor of the Cleveland Cavaliers the last three games. What are your thoughts about that? This is not going to go away from J.B. Bickerstaff, but it doesn't seem like it is working to get a better whistle, in his opinion, for his Detroit Pistons going into game six tonight.
1: You know, if you hear that on the audio, people are calling him, you know, a crybaby and saying, oh, the Pistons are supposed to be the physical team, and they're crying about the whistle. But if you watch the tape and you look at the games, I don't think JB is incorrect about what he's saying. James Harden is taking shots where he's flopping his legs out. He's doing a lot of dramatics. You see Dennis Schroeder and Donovan Mitchell driving into defenders, putting their shoulder into them, initiating contact. And you see the referees rewarding them and giving them free throws out of these opportunities. And then the Pistons, a team that don't really prioritize, you know, perimeter shooting, and the Cavs are, it's kind of crazy to look at the numbers and see over the last three games that the Cavaliers have shot 100 free throws compared to only 54 by the Detroit Pistons. And you, again, if you watch the tape, you see that there's contact, and then they're kind of overblowing the contact that's going the way of the Cavaliers, sending them to the free throw line. Donovan Mitchell, I think it was game four, shot more free throws than the Pistons did as an entire team. So I do think JB has an argument there. Granted, it's not the reason why they've been losing. It's not the reason why they've been struggling. But if you isolate the situations and you watch the tape, it is questionable to see what the referees have been calling or not calling, especially that Ausar Thompson collision at the end of regulation as well. There should have been a whistle, and hopefully we can see something a little bit more even for the sake of the game.
3: All right, Eric Vince, I'm going to push back on you when it comes to this, because I've watched these games twice, each and every game in the five games of this series. I hear what you and J.B. Bickerstaff are trying to do, but you're not doing that here, because your team has always prided themselves on being aggressive and being physical, but they settled for a lot of three-point shots when they weren't able to get to the rim. Cleveland made that effort to get to the rim and get into the lane, and how many times you've seen this, Eric? The most aggressive team gets rewarded by going through the free throw line, because I clearly saw that. The final three games that Detroit played against the Orlando Magic, they were the more physical team, the more aggressive team. They got the quote-unquote benefit of the whistle. They have not been the more aggressive team the last three games, and they have paid the price for that. That's what I had a chance to see regarding the Pistons, contrary to what J.B. Bickerstaff is trying to put out there as a Pistons head coach.
1: Well, I'm going to push back on you a little bit, because I believe if you look at the numbers, the Cavaliers outshot the Pistons in terms of three-point attempts. So, again, the Cavaliers throughout the season have been a three-point shooting team. They have a lot of shooters in Harden, Donovan Mitchell, Sam Merrill, Max Strus. Like, these are three-point shooters by nature. Even Dennis Schroeder has come in and given them a lift in terms of perimeter shooting. The Pistons, not so much. They don't have a whole lot of reliable shooting. And even guys like Cade Cunningham, since his rookie year, has never really had the most consistent whistle in terms of his drives to the hoop. And again, this is a team that led the league in points in the paint during the regular season, and they're still trying to prioritize that now, even though I think the Cavs have done a good job of pushing back and playing defense and protecting the rim against the Detroit Pistons. So again, if you watch the film, you look at the calls that James Harden is getting, where he's pushing off on his defenders with his off arm, shooting fadeaways, kicking his legs out, which is supposed to be called a flop in the NBA now. They're rewarding those calls to him. Even the call that JB challenged in last game, they still gave the call to the Cavs, and he went to the free throw line. So I understand what you're saying, but the numbers don't really bear that out. The Cavaliers are still shooting a lot of threes, and they're still finding a way to get to the free throw line more than a team like the Pistons, who rely on point production.
3: But the second one, he did not get the benefit of that when they challenged it, because they called him for doing essentially the same thing even more exaggerated, and they challenged it, and they got the right kind of challenge. Eric, that's why that's not holding water with me, with J.B. Bickerstaff. I don't think he's a crybaby. He wants to try to find the best advantage for his basketball team. I get that. But that's going to be wolf in sheep's clothing, trying to keep calling that out. And he's not going to get what he's looking for, especially in the elimination game tonight in Game 6 against Cleveland, where the referees are really going to be on point to say, look, we're not going for that. We didn't go for it then. We're not going for it now.
1: There could be some truth to that, but again, according to the film, when you watch the game, the initial contact has to be what the referees are looking at. So again, we're going right back to James Harden. The initial contact is him using an off arm to create separation. So even if the defender is landing in his landing space, or if there's collision as he's shooting, or if at the rim he's someone else is colliding with Evan Mobley or one of the bigs, that can be a foul. But the initial contact that you see is James Harden's off arm pushing off on his defenders. Go back and watch it. I think he shot like 14 free throws in this game, and a lot of those calls looked really shaky and really confusing. Again, it's not to say that Harden hasn't been playing well. He's done a good job of adjusting his game and, shaking off some of the narratives about him being a playoff choker. But a lot of the contact that is being developed is from him creating off-arm separation. I even seen it from Donovan Mitchell as well. I'm not trying to be a homer. I'm trying to call it straight down the middle. And for what we're seeing and what's not being called, it's a lot of off-arms and a lot of, offensive physical creation that's being created in illegal ways that the refs are not calling when you watch the film.
3: Well, the same that Kay Cunningham is doing, but I digress. Harry Douglas, take it away.
2: Yeah, let me ask you about Cade. If he doesn't play like Superman tonight for the Detroit Pistons, can you still see them winning this ball game and forcing a game seven?
1: You said if he doesn't play like Superman?
2: Yeah.
1: Yeah, no, that's going to be tough. Cade can't, bring a B-plus game tonight. He's going to have to be, close to Superman. I get a little pushback on this. I want you to hear what I'm saying.
2: You ain't pushing me. You're not pushing me, Eric. I'm just joking. Go ahead.
3: I'm gonna say, Eric's not pushing anybody.
1: We good. Yeah. When you watch Cade Cunningham's game and how he plays with the Detroit Pistons, there's no other real number two scorer and no Robin to his team. And he, to me, has a LeBron James-like responsibility to this team where he has to do basically everything. He has to be the number one scorer. He has to be a playmaker. He guards one of their two best scorers on the opposite team. He's the leader of the team. He has to do a lot on the glass as well. He has a lot of responsibility on his plate, and he does step up when the team needs him. Now, granted, I do think he needs to cut down those turnovers. You can't tie the game up at 103-103 in game three and then turn it over three straight times that create live ball, fast break opportunities for the Cavaliers, because those are back-breaking plays for them that tip the scale of the game. So, yes, I think Cade is going to have to play like Superman. It's been the case, unfortunately, since, this playoff started and even through the regular season, because, again, it's not a lot of reliable offensive help around him. A lot of the guys that have been stepping up have been necessarily because of the attention that Cade has drawn and created for others around him, like Jalen Duren, who became an All-Star, Duncan Robinson, or even the resurgence of Tobias Harris. So, no, Cade is going to have to put on an A-plus game if they want to have any chance of winning today.
2: Eric, let me say this. Someone should reach out to you to be on First Take, because in order to be on a show like that, you have to stand firm, stand your ground, have your rebuttals correct. And Eric, I am a witness. That's exactly what you have just done on
3: absolutely,
2: Freddie and Harry.
3: Absolutely.
2: Eric, you have some backbone, man.
3: No doubt.
1: Stephen A. might be scared. You don't want that to be. New York Knicks fan base don't want it. So,
4: to that point, Eric.
1: You can put the word out.
4: Eric, all right, to that point, man. Why you be dogging my Knicks and the Knicks fans, man? All season long, E, you be coming at my Knicks all season long, dog. What's up with that, man? I know they knocked off the Pistons last year. Why you coming at the Knicks and the Knicks fans, Eric? What's up with that?
1: Hey, man, listen, I'm the victim here. They be coming after me. I just be minding my business, bro.
2: I can believe you. I believe you.
1: All it took was me calling Cade Cunningham better than Jalen Brunson as a complete all-around player, which I still think he is.
3: I agree.
1: I love Jalen Brunson.
3: I agree with you on that one.
1: All I did was say that I think Cade is better than Brunson, and they came out firing. So it's been smoke all season. Shout out to Ben Stiller, though. I love Ben Stiller. That's my guy. Diehard Knicks fan. But the rest of y'all can get it too. Stephen A. himself. It don't matter.
3: Believe me, Eric, I completely agree about Cade Cunningham. I'm still going to take my guy Jalen Brunson over your guy any day of the week. Hopefully we'll get a chance to see both of those two play in the playoff series. Once again, if the Pistons can find a way to win Game 6 and Game 7. Eric, great stuff, my man. Can't wait to have you back sooner than soon, and keep up the great work as well.
1: Hope so. Thank you for your time, fellas. Appreciate y'all.
3: I appreciate him, man. We're definitely going to have him back. Graced by Eric Vincent, Club Points, Clutch Points, Detroit Pistons, beat reporter. Great follow on the socials. I'm Eric Vincent. And believe me, Shad is right. They were giving him the steam. He was giving the steam right back to those Knicks fans out there, representing his team, representing Detroit basketball. It was pretty cool to see that exchange on social media.
2: But, Freddie, this is exactly why I think a lot of people want, and there's the anticipation of a Knicks-Detroit Pistons Eastern Conference Finals. Now, Detroit better be worried about nothing but the Cleveland Cavaliers.
3: Mm-hmm.
2: They have a while before they even get to that point. While the Knicks are relaxing right now, going and getting pedicures, manicures, getting deep tissue massages, acupuncture, and the whole nine. Damn, they getting facials too. Because they got some light skins over there. They getting facials as well.
3: Yeah, our light brights are better than your light brights, but go on.
2: Well, I become meek at that point because you're right. But I will say this, man. Like, come on, Pistons. I'm sorry. I need the Pistons to win because I would love to see that be the Eastern Conference Finals because of last year in the playoffs. It was the New York Knicks who sent the Pistons home.
3: Mm-hmm.
2: This regular season, before the season even started, J.B. Bickerstaff saying that he wants the Knicks, and then how it fared out or played out, I would say, in the regular season with all the lopsided wins by Detroit.
3: Right.
2: But the way the New York Knicks are playing basketball right now, they are playing basketball like a team that wants to win an NBA championship for the first time since 1973.
3: One thing that I've said, and it's been proven so far by the Detroit Pistons against Orlando, now versus Cleveland, it's one thing to say you want something when you're hunting down something. How do you handle when everybody is coming at you? I give them a lot of credit because down three games to win the Orlando Magic, I didn't think they're going to win three in a row. You can say Franz Wagner not being there. Hey, that's not the Pistons' problem. They found a way to win three in a row when I didn't think they were going to win one, much less two. I give them all the credit in the world. This Detroit Pistons basketball team, like their coach J.B. Bickerstaff said yesterday after losing that game five, you're going to have to choke the life out of us. But if you're Jalen Duren, stop choking the life out of yourself, man. Do not give J.B. Bickerstaff a reason within the first 4 to 5 minutes to say, can't trust this guy tonight. The same way that he did not put him on the floor in the fourth quarter and not on the floor in overtime. You're a man at a double-double in the regular season. I know it's there. Over 19 points, over 10 rebounds a game. He's had triple singles the entire postseason, and his talent should not allow that to happen. Yeah, I know he's still a young player. He has not played in the NBA in 5 years. But when you've established yourself as a dude on the inside, you cannot be like Tarzan and play like boy like we've seen from Jalen Duren, except for one game in Game 7 versus the Orlando Magic. They need that Jalen Duren tonight. Not in terms of production so much, HD, but look like you want to be out there. Well, look like you're going to make it tough on those guys.
2: It's the energy. It's the physicality. It's the offensive rebounding. It's, you know, setting solid screens and making every Cleveland Cavalier player feel you when you come set that screen. Put somebody on their ass, man. Freddie, there's no Mr. Nice Guy when it comes to playoff basketball.
3: Mm-hmm.
2: Because all that tough guy stuff that we've seen from the Detroit Pistons in the regular season, we haven't seen it in the playoffs.
3: No, we have not. Nope.
2: So all of a sudden, it just disappeared. So you telling me you're a magician. You've been tricking me the entire year. You had us thinking that you were the bad boy Pistons 2.0. You've been tricking us. Houdini. I need to see the bad boy Pistons 2.0. Now, I know not to that extent, but I need to see the Pistons that I see in the regular season. Because right now, in these playoffs, in the first round versus Orlando, in the second round right now versus the Cleveland Cavaliers, I have not seen that Detroit Pistons basketball team. I get it. They came back down from 3-1, but your backs are against the wall one more time. You're down 3-2. You can't worry about Game 7 if you can't win Game 6. Got to win the game tonight. And it happens to be not on your home turf.
3: Yeah. Mm-hmm.
2: It's in the land.
3: Yeah.
2: Cleveland! This is for you!
3: And especially on the other side, you got two guys who've been star-crossed superstars that people still wonder, can they deliver when the money is right and the money's on the line? We've seen the last three games between Harden and Donovan Mitchell. If they do it again in Game 6 and Cade Cunningham can't be Superman, and because I know if I'm Cleveland HD, I'm making somebody else beat us. I'm saying, hey, Cade, you're not getting 37 tonight. Let's this game go six overtimes.
2: Yes.
3: Somebody else is going to have to step up. I'm not going to allow him to think that he can impose his will and find a way back to Game 7. The others, the Cadets, are going to have to do it tonight if I'm the Cleveland Cavaliers.
2: Well, so that's also what Detroit has to understand. When it comes to the Cavaliers, they have a guy over there by the name of Donovan Mitchell who went to Louisville. Shout out to Tom Jackson. Who a lot of people have narratives against when it comes to the playoffs as well. There's another guy by the name of James Harden that people talk badly about when it comes to not what he hasn't done in the playoffs and how he has disappeared at times. So they feel some type of way on that side. You better feel some type of way on your side and make sure their feel some type of way doesn't overshadow yours.
3: It is a Love Friday, Freddie and Harry. I'm Freddie Coleman. He's Harry Douglas on ESPN Radio, the ESPN app, and Sirius XM Channel 8. It's a shorty Love Friday because we take you up to the coverage starting at 6:30 Eastern time. NBA playoff doubleheader, both game sixes. Pistons in Cleveland taking on the Cavaliers. And the Spurs in Minnesota taking on the Minnesota Timberwolves. Cavs lead their series 3-2. Spurs lead their series 3-2. But who do we believe will save their team's season more? Cade Cunningham for Detroit or Anthony Edwards for Minnesota? Our answers are next after Harry Douglas gives you this word from PayPal.
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10: Health and availability of the others around him have played a huge role in what we saw last year, right? Rashee Rice dealing with some stuff off the field. Xavier Worthy getting hurt early on, that matters. The offensive line, Josh Simmons not particularly being healthy early on in the season. I think all of those key actors, if they're healthy, that sets up well for Patrick Mahomes. And then, oh, by the way, he's got K-9 in the backfield, a Super Bowl MVP, a 1,000-yard rusher. Patrick Mahomes, since he became a full-time starter in Kansas City, has never had a 1,000-yard rusher. So I think this is going to be a huge difference. If the Kansas City Chiefs are going to get back to the Super Bowl, and I absolutely think it's possible, they're going to have to adopt the philosophy offensively of what the New England Patriots did in the 2010s with Tom Brady. In a couple of those seasons, you're talking about the New England Patriots being top three in rush attempts in the league. Kansas City has never been that.
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0: Setup.
1: I'm Ed Mankin. We start with the second round of the NBA playoffs, which could end this evening. Two more teams are looking to advance to round out the conference finals. The Cavaliers are one of the teams looking to move ahead. They will be home to face the Pistons with a 3-2 lead. Detroit coach J.B. Bickerstaff says his team will be in desperation mode tonight.
2: We're going to have to choke the life out of this team. Right? We're not going to go down without a fight. We're not going to go down without kicking, punching, grabbing, clawing. And that's just who we are. And we've been in this position before.
1: That'll be followed by the Spurs and Timberwolves with San Antonio leading 3-2. You can hear both games here on ESPN Radio. Our coverage will get underway at 6:30 Eastern. Round two is winding down in the PGA Championship. Aldrich Potgieter has had the lead throughout much of the day. He is still on the course on hole 14, and he still holds the lead at 5-under. Alex Smalley in the clubhouse is 1 stroke back. He is at 4-under. Baseball, this rivalry weekend with several series with familiar foes, including the Orioles and Nationals up first. Subway Series in New York, Yankees, Mets. Also the White Sox and the Cubs, Rangers at Astros, Royals at Cardinals, and Dodgers at Angels.
3: Hey, it's Evan Cohen. Coming up Monday, the Knicks and Thunder have been waiting for their next opponents. I'll tell you just how concerned they should be about rust. 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

0: It's Love Friday, Freddie and Harry. He is Harry Douglas. I'm Freddie Coleman. Appreciate you joining us on Sirius XM Channel 80, as well as tune in. 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So who do we trust the most that will save their team season and force a game 7 when it involves the Detroit Pistons down 3-2 to the Cleveland Cavaliers and the Minnesota Timberwolves down 3-2 to the San Antonio Spurs? Well, no matter what happens, Kendrick Perkins, ESPN NBA analyst, friend of the show, although he keeps saying and flip-flopping back and forth, we may have to put him on the enemies list, put him on the hit list. But he firmly believes, and he said on the Pat McAfee show, when it regards to the Timberwolves and the Spurs, there will be a game 7.
1: I believe this series is going 7. Now, we know that Wemby has a hatred for losing, and so do Anthony Edwards. Anthony Edwards is going to protect this house. It's going to be hard, but he's going to protect his house. By the way, can anybody tell Julius Randle that the playoffs has officially started? Because they need him. They need him to be a Robin. They need him to fix his damn body language. They need him to be engaged and on both ends of the floor, because right now he's getting punked. Jaden McDaniels, yes, one of my favorite players, he's getting punked.
0: So that's what Kendrick Perkins believes. So, AD, so when it comes to this HD, who do you believe is going to save their team's season more and force a game 7? The Ant-Man from Minnesota or Cade Cunningham for Detroit?
2: Fred, I said during the season that I believe the San Antonio Spurs were going to play in the Western Conference Finals. They were going to make the NBA Finals. I love Wemby as a player. But if I have to choose one person right now with their backs against the wall, when it comes to Detroit, when it comes to Minnesota, both of these teams combined, I'm going with Anthony Edwards. I'm going with that down south Georgia boy, DSGB. Pastor Troy said it best. And when Ant-Man, after one of the wins the other night, said, who does he remind you of catching that football like that? That basketball like that, excuse me. He said, Roddy White, Atlanta Falcons. Man, my ears perked up like no other. I said, that boy's so ATL. He is so Atlanta. And I love every bit of that. But because he is so Atlanta, I know Anthony Edwards is not going to go out without forcing a game 7. This is a player throughout the regular season who averaged 28.8 points per game. He is a superstar player. He's had two 30-point games in this series as well. This young man is going to be able to get it done. I have faith in him tonight.
0: Okay.
2: But I do agree with Kendrick Perkins said. It can't just be Ant-Man like it was in one of their wins. Julius Randle, you have to step up. And the reason why I'm bringing up Julius Randle, Freddie, outside of game 1 where he had 21 points, the next 4 games he's had 12, 12, 12, and 17 points. Are you going to be the Robin to the Batman or Anthony Edwards? Because I have no mistake in my body that Ant-Man going to show up tonight.
0: Okay.
2: Can you, Julius Randle?
0: Okay, well, Jay Williams, ESPN NBA analyst, he was on Get Up earlier today, and he gave what he believes is the secret sauce, how the Timberwolves enforce a game 7 and get to San Antonio on Sunday.
3: As Wemby goes, so go the Spurs.
4: Right.
3: So when you look at game, you know, 2 in the first round matchup against Portland, right? Concussion protocol, he was out. They lost. You look at game 1, first round of this series, like he goes 0-for-8 from the field. Physicality, they lose. The elbow game, the right angry elbow, they lose. You have to be physical with him from the beginning. There's no way he can have 18 points in the first quarter of the way he plays. He has to be on his

0: back each and every possession.
1: Jay Will, here's where that is completely flawed. They've tried that and it hasn't worked. Period.
2: Multiple people have.
1: Little, big, medium, they've tried it all. And it only worked one time because he decided he had enough. And then when he had enough, they threw him out of the game, and they rightfully ejected him from game four. And what was his bounce back in game five? He had 18 points in the first quarter, 21 points, 11 rebounds in the first half. That's not going to work against Victor Wembanyama. Everything you said is spot on. It can't just be about Anthony Edwards having a big game. I'm expecting Anthony Edwards to put up 30 to 35 points. But Julius Randle, you better put a 20 to 25. Period. It can't be Jaden McDaniels. It can't be Adosunmu. It can't be anybody else. Dude, it's got to be you. It has to be you. But I'm going to trust Cade Cunningham just a little bit more with Detroit than Ant-Man needed Julius Randle, because you said it, HD. Hey, Julius, I need you. Hold on, I'll be right back. Cade Cunningham, at least guys I know will play hard for Cade Cunningham. They don't have anywhere near the ability that Julius Randle has in terms of scoring the basketball, but I know at least they're going to be there for their guy. They're going to try to raise their level. I'm expecting Jalen Duren is not going to look like the ragamuffin I've seen outside of Game 7 against the Orlando Magic. But there's two guys over there. This is the biggest game in a long time for James Harden and Mark J. Spears, friend of the show from Antscape, ESPN senior NBA writer on NBA Today. He said, if it's big for James Harden, it is massive for his cohort known as Spider Mitchell himself.
3: This is the biggest game of his career for several reasons. I'm not putting extras on it. That's what it is. One, he's never been in a conference finals in his career. Two, he told me at the beginning a couple weeks ago that he and James and Joel Embiid have more to prove in the playoffs than anybody. Three, he's from New York.
4: That's right.
3: Is that a bad accent? He's from New York. The New York Mets put food on his table. He used to be in their clubhouse all the time. His dad works there. Right. He was a high school star in New York. He started the season in New York. He wants to finish the regular season in New York. Playing against the Knicks, his childhood team, went to the Garden as a kid, is a huge deal. And if that's his path to the finals and he's able to do it, I don't know if he could write it any better than that, but he has to win first.
1: He may want to play New York, but Cade Cunningham really wants to play New York. Cade Cunningham is tired of people trying to put him and Jalen Brunson in the same sentence and people saying Jalen Brunson is a better ball player than you, because last year in the playoffs, that was the case. And Jalen Brunson had a better playoff series than Cade Cunningham. He was, as the kids like to say, he wants that lick back when it comes to Cade Cunningham. And I guarantee you, his coach, J.B. Bickerstaff, has said, we talked openly that we want the New York Knicks, and now we're a game from elimination. I'm going to trust that a little bit more with Cade Cunningham in Detroit, that I believe him more than Anthony Edwards. Because to me, HD, it has not so much to do with Anthony Edwards. I don't know if I can trust Julius Randle to help him out, because I have not seen it consistently like you're supposed to see it for a guy that kind of offensive ability.
2: I think the reason why I'm going with the Timberwolves over the Detroit Pistons, Freddie, is because I like the offensive pieces around Ant-Man better than I do the offensive pieces surrounding Cade Cunningham.
1: That's fair.
2: Like Julius Randle, even though he hasn't, outside of game one, really showed up in this series, he has that capability. Jay McDaniels, he's a two-way player, and the job that he's been doing defensively, if he can get his offense going and stay out of foul trouble, he got in foul trouble in that game five, and that really, I thought, hurt Minnesota. Adosunmu, we know he is capable of going off and going on the streak and being a player that they can count on to hit wide open shots and just be a pose a threat to the opposing team's defense, which is the San Antonio Spurs. But then coming off the bench, you have a savvy veteran in Mike Conley that can knock down wide open shots. You have a guy in Naj Reid that you can believe in. Terrence Shannon Jr., I believe he can play a different role for this basketball team in this game six tonight. Mm-hmm. So I like the pieces surrounding Ant-Man better than I like the pieces surrounding Cade Cunningham. That's why I went with Minnesota.
1: Here's something else I can't wait to see with this game, because we know who the two more physical teams are. Detroit versus Cleveland, it's Detroit. Minnesota versus San Antonio, it's been Minnesota. And those teams have been beaten at their own game. Minnesota's tried everything to bring that, as you like to say, that physical to Victor Wembanyama and Stephon Castle. I don't know who you guys think you are, but we ain't it. I think Stephon Castle and Jaden McDaniels head. Because time and time again, McDaniels goes at him, then Stephon Castle gets the best of him, and he does his thing. I think he's in Jay McDaniels' head.
2: And his facial expression never changes.
1: Never changes. Jay McDaniels tried to talk to him, getting his head, whole nine yards. Stephon Castle has become the Tim Duncan to the Kevin Garnett's with Jay McDaniels. And we saw how that did not work for Kevin Garnett.

net all those years against Tim Duncan. Kevin Garnett had a great story. He said, man, I would try. He said, Tim Duncan was the worst kind of trash talker because you get out there, you would never hear, like, too late. Oh, you almost got there. Man, you were almost there. He said, to drive him insane because he would try to get in his face and have that kind of language. Tim Duncan's facial expression never changed.

0: going home in game six. And if you're the Detroit Pistons, don't try to be physical, because that hasn't worked against Cleveland either. They've been able to be that physical with you and make plays. Do your thing, and that will happen for you to find a game seven. I can't wait to see which team that's physical has to know exactly when to be that way and when not to be that way to save their season.
1: I think the unsung hero, who that person can be for the San Antonio Spurs tonight, is the guy that it was last game for them in game five. It was Keldon Johnson.
0: Absolutely.
1: The guy who won sixth man of the year. He had 21 points coming off the bench. He showed the Minnesota Timberwolves exactly what it means to be physical as he dominated the paint and got every shot that he wanted. If he's on his P's and Q's tonight, I do see Minnesota going home.
0: Yeah.
1: If Keldon Johnson is not playing the role that he's supposed to play, that he's played all season long, then Minnesota will win this ballgame.
0: Yeah, he had 21 points in 22 minutes, 8 of 11 shooting from the field. He is Harry Douglas. I'm Freddie Coleman. It is great to be with you on Love Friday, Freddie and Harry, on ESPN Radio, the ESPN app, and Sirius XM Channel 80. And we know you love having money before the weekend. We're determined to help with E-Dog Eric Hammond to make you have more money at the end of the weekend. Courtesy, hit that number. We will hit that number after Harry hits you with this word from RK.
1: As a dad, I want to enjoy the moment without slowing down the next day. 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
9: 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I'll tell you just how concerned they should be about rust. 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
14: Ramona Shelburne is here. Is there only one game ball? The Lakers can't afford it. 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
14: There's enough game balls. Like, hey, Rui, here's one for you. Luka, here's one for you. LeBron, here's one for you. And

0: for the coach. 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

0: It is a Love Friday. Freddie and Harry, thank you very much. He's Harry Douglas. I'm Freddie Coleman on Sirius XM Channel 80, as well as tune in and tell that smart speaker to play ESPN Radio. 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
1: Is it going over?
2: 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Over.
1: Or will the under hit?
3: It's a lock.
4: It's a lock, right?
3: Wrong.
1: This is Hit That Number.
0: We bring our man E-Dog, the Eric Hammond, is his social handle when it comes to Eric Hammond. He's been our MVP this week because he's been on a serious comedic roll ever since Monday. But he is here to make sure you have more money on Monday than you had going into the weekend. So, brother E, the flow is yours.
5: I had to let that one ride, Freddie. That was...
0: The
5: Love
0: Al Green
5: Friday.
0: Song?
5: Come on.
0: Love Friday. I'm sorry.
5: Sha-la-la.
6: Let it ride, Freddie.
0: I pull the Aaron Goldhammer.
6: Let it ride, Freddie.
0: Do that again.
5: All right, fellas, let's go to the DraftKings Sportsbook, where we're going to start off with this Pistons and Cavs Game 6. Of course, that's following us here on ESPN Radio. Cade Cunningham's number, Harry, in terms of points, is 27.5 on DraftKings. You think he'll go over under in this pivotal Game 6? Actually, what is it? Stave, Shannon?
6: Stave
5: as he looks
6: off
5: to
6: elimination.
5: Save off elimination.
6: I'm going over. In order for the Detroit Pistons to force a Game 7 back on their home turf because they're the number one seed in the Eastern Conference, Cade Cunningham is going to have to score 35-plus, so I'm going over.
0: I'm going under at 27 because I don't think the Cleveland Cavaliers are going to let him do it. We saw exactly how they employed that strategy in the fourth quarter and overtime. They loaded up with double teams and blitzed them on the pick and rolls. They're going to have somebody else beat them. I think he gets to 27, but no more than that.
5: All right, Freddie. So if he goes under this 27.5 total, somebody has to score. Is it Jalen Duren? Mm-mm. Or, look, we're trying to make the people money here. So I saw this line on Paul Reed over under 6.5 points in this one. He's gone double digits in the last three. What do you think?
0: I'm going to say under. I think Superman's going to have to go back into the phone booth. I think Jalen Duren is going to score a little bit more. I think Isaiah Stewart will score a little bit more.
5: No, this is Paul Reed.
0: I understand that. That's what I'm saying. I think he's going to be under.
5: Ugh.
0: Yeah, I don't think he's going to score more than 6.5.
5: I didn't find a gem. Freddie
0: shut
5: me down.
0: No, you found a gem. I'm just a gem stealer.
5: Oh, didn't recognize your game, Freddie Coleman.
6: Do you hear the deepness in his voice? No Friday.
0: It's going under.
6: I'm going over, E. I think if this is a close game down the stretch, Paul Reed is going to be in the ballgame again, especially with Detroit playing with their backs against the wall, it being a must win. There's no tomorrow if they don't win this ballgame. So I'm going over. Paul Reed is going to show you exactly what he's made of.
5: All right, we look at the elimination game here for James Harden, the beard, the system, if you will. Will he have a double-double? It's plus 441 on DraftKings. What do you think, Harry?
6: No. The reason why I say that, I don't believe he's going to have double-digit assists because, oh, no, wait a minute. They're at home. The answer is yes. Role players play better at home. I'm going with yes. He will have a double-double tonight.
0: He'll come close. I don't think have a double-double. I don't think have 30. I could see 26, 8 assists, couple of steals. I don't think he'll turn over the ball as much because I think other people continue to step up. Evan Mobley has gotten better and better and better as this season, as this series has gone along. Max Strus won't go 6 or 8 from the field, but he's going to knock down some timely shots. So I don't think he'll get that double-double, but he'll come pretty close.
5: And his points total, I believe, is 23.5, right? So if you like him to get 26, you can go over there. All right, let's go to the other game tonight. Anthony Edwards over under 26.5 points against the Spurs. What do you think here?
0: In the words of the great Ian Fitzsimmons from Amber and Ian, Monday through Friday on ESPN Radio, 7 p.m. to 10 p.m. Eastern Time, over. Bet till your hands bleed on the down south Georgia boy. He's getting at least 30 tonight. You know why? Because it's going to be very, very necessary for him to get 30, not knowing who else is going to step up. If they can't step up, he may want to get in 40 because they're going to need every bit of that to try to find a way to Game 7 on Sunday.
6: Yeah, I'm going over as well. He's a superstar player for a reason. He feels some type of way about that Game 5 loss. He's not going to allow Minnesota to go home tonight. Remember last year he said when he lost the Western Conference Finals, oh, we're going to be back there. So, Ant-Man, you got to win tonight's game to try to keep your promise. Mm-hmm. He's going over.
0: Yeah, he didn't bank on Victor Wembanyama being in there, though.
5: Well, that's the thing. The other side, you have Wemby. His number on blocks tonight, over under 3.5, Harry. What do you think for Wemby in terms of blocks?
6: Beat it to the beatbox. I'm going over.
0: Yeah, he's getting 5.
6: Stretch Armstrong going nuclear tonight.
0: Yeah, he'll get at least 5. I'm with HD. I'll take the over, too.
5: All right, fellas, another special Eat Dog moment here. I'm going to bring up the MVP. Shout out to Ronda Rousey, pioneer in the sport of mixed martial arts. She's returning to a ring. It's not an octagon. It's a ring. It's MVP
0: like
5: promotions.
0: Boxing.
5: Like boxing, but it's MMA. It's the first MMA promotion that MVP's putting on. It's on Netflix. Okay. So Ronda Rousey, Nate Diaz, I'm sure you've heard of him.
0: Sure.
5: Francis Ngannou, also fighting on this card. That's a three-way play, three-way parlay at plus 236 on DraftKings.
0: Look at you. E-Talk, MVP for the week. Mm-hmm. He's going to win that award again next week based on what he's been able to do so far.
5: I'm the real MVP, Jake Paul.
0: He's Harry Douglas and Freddie Coleman. It's Love Friday, Freddie and Harry. Which player needs to reach the Super Bowl most in 2026? 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
1: I'm Ed Benkin. First up, the NBA in two games with teams facing elimination tonight in round two. First up, the Pistons at the Cavaliers with Cleveland up 3-2. James Harden has come up big over the past few games for the Cavs, and ESPN Kendrick Perkins has noticed the difference.
2: The thing that I've witnessed with James is that he's been more of a prolific scorer, looking to get buckets more so than trying to be a facilitator.
1: That'll be followed by the Spurs and the Timberwolves, with Minnesota trying to stay alive down 3-2. Both games can be heard on ESPN Radio, with our coverage getting underway in about 90 minutes. At the PGA Championship, Aldrick Potgieter has had the lead throughout most of the day. He is on hole 16, still in the lead at 5-under. Alex Smalley's in the clubhouse. He is at 4-under. Four other golfers are at 3-under after two rounds. In baseball, Yankees pitcher Max Fried will be placed on the 15-day injured list. He's dealing with a bone bruise in his left elbow. His teammates are getting set for Subway Series action. Yankees-Mets tonight, as well as Cubs and White Sox.
3: Hey, it's Evan Cohen. Coming up Monday, the Knicks and Thunder have been waiting for their next opponents. I'll tell you just how concerned they should be about rust. It's on Sportsmanlike, 6 a.m. Eastern, right here on ESPN Radio, ESPN2, and ESPNU.
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6: I got a question for y'all, man. What does Rudy Gobert, eclairs, macaroons, and croissants have in common?
5: What's that?
6: They all French baked goods, man. Get that guy out of here. That kid is cooking that man. I'm telling you, that boy got Rudy Gobert in the locker room talking about soccer. I don't know what's going on out here.
4: This is Freddie and Harry.

0: What's good with you on this Love Friday, Freddie and Harry? He's Harry Douglas. I'm Freddie Coleman. 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
0: Give us the team and tell us how many games you believe your team is going to win. How many games will your team win? How many games will your team win? Because HD believes.
3: Hello.
0: His Atlanta Falcons. They're going to play the schedule, and they're going to be 12-5. But you also didn't say, would that be enough to win the division?
3: Yeah.
0: All right, just want to make sure. I just want clarification.
3: The Atlanta Falcons will win the NFC South this season.
0: Okay.
3: It's been a while.
0: It's been a minute.
3: But long overdue.
0: Yes, no doubt about that. Especially when it comes to you and your Falcons fandom involving the love you have for the Dirty Birds. So he believes his Falcons will win 12 games. How many games do you believe your NFL team is going to win? 888-729-3776. We'll hear from you in about 10 minutes. But when it comes to players and winning, we know that Lamar Jackson has been a winner. There's no doubt about that. But HD, there's certain guys you look at and you say, man, oh man, if not now, when? If not you, then who? When it comes to reaching a Super Bowl, I believe it's Lamar Jackson. I think he's the player that needs to reach the Super Bowl the most. Michael Walsh agrees with me. Hit us on the socials at Coleman ESPN and H. Douglas 83. He says there's no doubt he is the player, meaning Lamar Jackson, that needs to reach the Super Bowl the most because he has no excuses to fall back on. The offensive coordinator he blamed is gone. The head coach is gone. It is their division to lose, Super Bowl or bust, regarding a two-time MVP in Lamar Jackson.
3: I agree with Lamar Jackson, but I'm also going to throw a little cherry on top and add another person.
0: Okay.
3: It's hard to mention Lamar Jackson's name without saying Josh Allen as well. And what both of those guys have in common, well, Sam Darnold won a Super Bowl before both of those guys have. Ooh. And how many people had that on their bingo card?
0: None. Zero.
3: Nobody.
0: Buff kiss.
3: Especially when we're talking about two players who have been able to win MVP of the National Football League, Josh Allen 2 years ago, Lamar Jackson twice. Lamar Jackson was a unanimous MVP award winner.
0: Yep.
3: He is the only guy to win the award twice and not have a Super Bowl win on his resume. So when I look at Josh Allen first and foremost, well, guess what? He has a new head coach too. His new head coach was his offensive coordinator in Joe Brady. And what we do know, when it comes to Brandon Beam, when it comes to the Pegulas, they didn't like the way Josh Allen looked in that locker room after they lost to the Denver Broncos.
0: I want to know who cried more, Josh Allen or the owners.
3: So with that being said, Freddie, Josh Allen has also played in two AFC championship games.
0: Okay.
3: So he hasn't had a Super Bowl appearance as well. And in my opinion, he's had more bites at the apple. When I look at Lamar Jackson, he's been there one time, but what both of these two quarterbacks also have in common is that we deem them elite. We deem them upper echelon when it comes to the NFL. We deem them as two guys any organization, especially if they don't have a quarterback, would love to have if your quarterback is not named Patrick Mahomes or Justin Herbert or Joe Burrow.
0: Okay.
3: You would love to have, or Matthew Stafford. You would love to have those two guys as your quarterback. So I'm going with not just Lamar Jackson.
0: Okay.
3: I'm also going with Josh Allen as well.
0: Okay. I'll give you another one. Dakota Prescott of the Dallas Cowboys.
3: Ooh.
0: When you're among the highest paid players in the National Football League playing
3: $60 million per year. Yeah, $60 million.
0: And we know what he can do with an offense. George Pickens coming back. CeeDee Lamb's going to be there. That offensive line kept getting better. You got a running game. You got a coach that knows how to dial up plays in Brian Schottenheimer. And for the first time in a while, you got at least a defense that'll fight back, that'll do some things with the additions they made in terms of defensive coordinator and players in the offseason and free agency and also in the NFL draft. I'll give you a sneaky one.
3: Before you give that one, on Josh Allen one more time. The Bills played a new place this year, don't they?
0: A $2 billion palace.
3: Okay. And as I'm looking at the schedule being released and ticket prices for some of these games, you know the Bills have multiple games where it's the highest ticket price in the NFL?
0: I did not know that, really.
3: Multiple games. So if those fans are going to up their price and up spending money out of their wallets, they better have something to show for it, too. That's a championship. This is a fan base that is starving, dying, crawling, on crutches, in a wheelchair, everything that you can name to move, flying, driving, hell, diving in the ocean. They're diving for a Super Bowl, right? I'm just trying to dive in. This fan base deserves a Super Bowl championship. Our very own Miss Christine Lisi.
0: Absolutely.
3: She has supported this team through and through. Freddie, I go up to the Buffalo area a lot, man, and I have a lot of buddies that live up there. I travel the world with those guys. And you talk about diehard fans. Call the game on ESPN Radio. It was monsooning outside, Freddie. And all those fans were outside tailgating as if it was 75 degrees and sunshine. So that's why I got Josh Allen on this list.
0: They're built different up there near Orchard Park, New York, involved with the Buffalo Bills and their fans. I'll give you a sneaky one. Jordan Love of the Green Bay Packers.
3: That's a good one. I like that one. I like that one a lot.
0: Yeah, we know he has the ability. There's not a throw he can't make, period. Short, intermediate, deep, athletic, very smart, very intelligent. You got the guy that can call plays quite well. With Matt LaFleur, offensive coordinator slash head coach, Jordan Love, I keep waiting for it. I keep saying, okay, this is going to be it. He's figured it out. And then something happens that sets him back, and he's not able to make those kind of plays. To me, that's a sneaky one, needing to reach the Super Bowl the most, involving the quarterbacks, when it comes to Jordan Love of the Green Bay Packers.
3: You know what I'll say about Jordan Love, though, also? For him, yes, take that next step. But the surrounding pieces around him, can y'all please stay healthy?
0: Well, that's a whole different deal.
3: Tucker Kraft, tight end, towards ACL last year. He's going to be coming back. He was their number one. Yeah. You know, Jaden Reed started the year injured. Can he remain healthy?
0: Any wide receiver for Green
3: Bay. Matthew, Golden, Christian, Watson. Can y'all just stay healthy for Jordan Love? And I promise he will reward you. I promise he will.
0: I mean, the biggest injury for them is Micah Parsons. More than likely, he won't be there week one. But when he comes back, that's going to be an infusion of energy that can be sorely needed on both sides of the ball for the Green Bay Packers. Well, nobody's talking about anybody from the Cleveland Browns needing to get to the Super Bowl the most, especially the quarterback position. The tea leaves may be telling us on Freddie and Harry on Love Friday with Harry Douglas and Freddie Coleman on ESPN Radio, the ESPN app, and SiriusXM Channel 80, that Deshaun Watson may not just be in line to compete for the position, but he may wind up starting the position. Which brings us to Deion Sanders, father of Shedeur Sanders, who put it out there that he would love to talk to the new head coach, Todd Monken, about his son. I'm going to read the quote word for word, and I can't wait to hear Harry Douglas' reaction to this. I want to meet him because I think it's vital that as a coach, not the dad, I can tell him a few things about Shedeur, how to get him going. That wasn't asked of me a year ago. I don't understand it. Even a guy like Travis Hunter being drafted to Jacksonville, and I've had him for the last 3 years, don't you think you'd want to talk to me to ask me what gets him going and what backs him off? You would want to know that.

0: So I anticipate, and I can't wait to have that conversation with Coach Monken, end quote.
1: All right, so it's different if it wasn't his son, Freddie. Mm-hmm. But the fact that Shador is his son, it seems a little off to me. And I love Coach Prime. I love everything that he stands for. But what I do love about him as a father is that he gonna make sure his babies are in the right positions possible. Mm-hmm. And if they're steering off in the wrong direction, he's gonna do everything to get them back in the right direction.
0: Sure.
1: But when it comes to your kids growing in certain capacities, in which Shador, mm-hmm. now the quarterback for the Cleveland Browns,
0: right?
1: Sometimes you just gotta let them figure it out on their own. Because it's hard for me to think that it's going to be Coach Prime. Mm-hmm. Even if that is the case, it's hard for me to see it as it's Coach Prime going to talk to Coach Todd Monken,
0: yeah,
1: versus Shador's father going to talk to Coach Todd Monken.
0: Okay. And that's completely fair. To me, this is Deion overstepping, but not for the reasons that people are thinking. This is Deion overstepping by making it public. There's no reason to, in my opinion. If you want to reach out to Todd Monken, all you got to do is, hey, Coach Monken, just keep this between us. But if you want to know exactly how to get my son going to be a quarterback for you and have a, maybe it's a competition thing or making sure that you understand this, how to coach him a little bit better than what he had last year, fine. You can make that phone call. It's a free country. Don't tell me about it. Just do it. Whether you're protecting him as a dad or protecting him as a coach. Because I guarantee you that if Todd Monken really wanted to know information about Shador Sanders, he would have made the call to Coach Prime. And he would not have made a whole publicity about it. And I know Deion likes the spotlight. I'm not against anybody that likes that. If you want to share that spotlight and put it out there, that's fine. I'm just thinking this does not benefit his son because he made it public.
1: Can I give you a story very quickly?
0: Of course.
1: I'm going to give you an example. My wide receiver coach, Terry Rubisky, one of the best in the business. Coach Rubisky called my father one time. Hey, this little you-know-what is something else. How do I need to get his ass right? Right?
0: Right.
1: And my father and Coach Rubisky has had the greatest relationship ever since then.
0: Mm-hmm.
1: Open door policy on both ends.
0: Right. But he made it a point to go to your dad.
1: That part.
0: Because I guarantee if your dad felt that way about you, that I can help him to get this going. I don't believe your dad is talking to anybody. He's just going to make the call.
1: But I would say this, though. He also understands that we just have to grow as individuals, too.
0: Absolutely.
1: And he's going to let it rock.
0: Right.
1: Like, hey, man, you got to figure it out your way.
0: Right, no doubt. And to me,
1: he can't hold my hand my entire life.
0: Yeah, your dad's not a helicopter parent.
1: That part.
0: To me, this is Deion Sanders being a helicopter coach, which is fine if you believe that you can help anybody that you used to coach at the next level. I don't need to know about it because I know if I'm Todd Monken and I hear that, I'm thinking, well, why would I have a conversation with you? All you have to do is just call me. I'm not hard to find. Hey, it's Deion's dad in the phone, Coach Monken. Will you take the call? Either you say, I'll call him back, get his number, I'll take the call right now. That's all you needed to do, in my opinion. It just do it that way. That's what I'm talking about, overstepping. I didn't need to know about this. Nobody need to know about this.
1: Yeah, why make it public?
0: Why make it public? I know we're in that kind of society where everybody has to know what you're doing. Sometimes the best cards you play are the ones that people don't know about.
1: No, I agree, Freddie. I think there's no reason for anyone else to know about this meeting or what you want to tell Coach Todd Monken and help him when it comes to Shador. Just keep it behind closed doors and keep it under the wraps so no one else has to know about it or anyone else has to chime in about it.
0: Yeah,
1: Michael, because now it's a conversation for the entire world.
0: Right. Michael hit us on the socials at Coleman ESPN and at HDouglas83. He says, do you guys think it was Deion more so taking a shot at Kevin Stefanski? That's why I personally take it as. Deion was probably at the game or at the stadium.
1: But why?
0: I'm not disagreeing with you. Don't kill the messenger.
1: Move on.
0: I'm just reporting.
1: Stefanski's no longer in Cleveland. Move on.
0: Pastor Douglas, you're preaching to the choir. We've already given money to the collection plate. We've already been converted. I'm with you on that.
1: Yeah, but
0: one.
1: I'm wondering why that doggone building ain't up and I've been giving to the building fund.
0: I see that Mercedes around the corner in the church parking lot.
1: Why have I been giving to the building fund for 15 years
0: yeah.
1: and I don't see construction started on that building?
0: Yeah, or the vacation.

0: Bible school fund and nobody's going on vacation and bringing Bibles. He is Harry Douglas. I'm Freddie Coleman. Always appreciate you joining us on Love Friday, Freddie and Harry, on ESPN Radio, the ESPN app, and SiriusXM Channel 80. Join us right now, 888-ESPN, 888-729-3776. We know you've had a chance to look over your team's NFL schedule, and I guarantee you it has not only been one time. Now that you've seen it, how many games do you believe your team is going to win? Give us the team and give us the win number and let us be entertained at 888-729-3776. Steeler Juan in Georgia. You can guess who his team is. Steeler Juan, how many games are your Steelers going to win this year?
1: Hey, Freddie. Yes, sir. I need you to back. Give me some room. Freddie, move out of the way. Harry, my
2: oh and one?
1: Dirty brother.
2: 0-1?
1: Well, let me ask you a question. What were you doing on October 22nd, 2006? I'm going to tell you what I was doing. I was witnessing the last time the Atlanta Falcons beat my Pittsburgh Steelers. How do I remember? Because I was sick. I was throwing up. All my buddies were giving it to me. I fell lower than a snake. Now, I say all that to say, you flippantly saying what you're going to count your wins and what you're going to do to my Pittsburgh Steelers. I'm calling you on blast. Right now, here's the thing. If you went when we beat you guys again, Mr. Douglas, I want a picture of you in your Atlanta Falcons jersey saying property of the Pittsburgh Steelers. I've had enough of all this coming at my Steelers, just like we took down those New York pop dusters last year. You know what I'm saying? I'm calling you all Harry Douglas. And if you beat my Steelers, I'll address head to toe in the Atlanta Falcons garden. As long as I don't fall out of the world, I will dress in it. And I will say property. And look, you know what? You brag about that lady that brought you that delicious peach cobbler. I will bring you the best peach cobbler you ever had. I'll get my sister to make it, man.
2: Oh,
0: man. Gauntlet and food.
2: Now, what was that date again?
0: 2006.
2: Was it October? What? I couldn't remember.
0: Either way, October.
1: And I was serving you.
2: What was the date? October
1: and I
2: what?
1: October. It's right. Look it up. October 22nd.
2: Uh-huh. Well, the day before October 21st, I was beating the hell out of Syracuse at 72 yards, and then not too many days later on Thursday Night Football on ESPN. Number 5, Louisville versus number 3, West Virginia. I would go for 116. So, still a one. I was doing some good things in my life during that time that you just brought up, my sir. And after both of those games, all I had to do was just lay down. Everybody else took care of the rest. If you get where I'm going.
0: Yes, we do. Hassan in Los Angeles, save us, please. Hassan, let us know your NFL team and how many games you believe that NFL team is going to win this year.
3: Hi, Freddie and Harry. First time calling, long time listener. I enjoy you guys.
0: Appreciate you.
3: Yeah, I'm a Bengals fan out here in L.A. Very unusual, I know, but hear me out here. So I'm a realist. I know the Bengals, they have late starts. I know they get outscored. Their defense has been a chronic problem. I get all of that. But if you look at their schedule, it looks a lot like 2021, the year they went to the Super Bowl. So they have a lot of 1 o'clock Eastern games, a lot of mediocre opponents. In fact, the odds right now, they're favored in 15 of their 17 games, the odds that are out right now. And I think they're going to win like 12 games. You look at their schedule, they usually split with Baltimore and Pittsburgh. Regardless of how bad or good Pittsburgh or Baltimore are, they always split. They got a KC game. I'll give that one to KC. And then, you know, they got Houston, Jacksonville, Tampa Bay right off the gate and right out of the gate. They'll probably lose maybe one of those. Maybe they'll lose to the Browns last week of the season. I don't know. But 12 wins is not unrealistic for this team. And with the changes they made on defense, we just need them to be mediocre. In 2021, they had a mediocre defense and they went to the Super Bowl. So I'm optimistic with this team this year. I feel like, you know, they had Jesse Bates in. We got Scott. We have Dexter. Back then, we had DJ Reader. We have a couple of edge guys. I know Trey's not there, but we got Cassius Howell. We got Boye Mafe and a few others. I don't think 12 is out of the question.
2: I would say 11, but I do believe the Cincinnati Bengals are going to be a better football team this year than we've seen the last three. Now, they missed the playoffs the last 3 years,
0: mm-hmm.
2: and I also feel like if it becomes 4 years in a row that they missed the playoffs, We could see a very disgruntled Joe Burrow, and that's the last thing that people in Cincinnati and also within that organization would like to see. I do like the pieces.
0: So do I.
2: Right? They went and got Jonathan Allen, Bouye Mafe, who's a Super Bowl champion, traded for Dexter Lawrence. Cassius Howell, like he mentioned, to go along with Shamar Stewart. Cassius Howell, Shamar Stewart, those two guys were able to play together at Texas A&M. So I do like, from a defensive line perspective, the changes that they have made. A lot of people thought, you know, parting ways with Trey Hendrickson. Well, they gain a lot more as well, too. So
0: right.
2: It's not just one guy. It's multiple guys that can make a difference along that defensive line. But I think it's a pivotal year for Cincinnati. I really do, because if they don't make the playoffs 4 years in a row, I think Joe Burrow could tell you some things about his future.
0: Yeah, well, the one guy's future that we'll be able to tell, the head coach, he won't be there next year. They go four straight years,
2: Zach Taylor,
0: he won't be there next year. Although, if I'm the Cincinnati Bengals website, get in touch with Hassan from Los Angeles. That was a great breakdown about his team and the schedule and the personnel. He could almost be a Bengals reporter. Beautiful breakdown going into 2026 season by the Cincinnati Bengals, according to Hassan in Los Angeles. Eric in Minnesota, give us your NFL team. How many games do you believe that team is going to win in 2026?
4: Yeah, hey, thanks for taking my call, guys. I've called in a few times. Love the show.
0: Thank you, brother.
4: But I'm a diehard Rams fan, also a realist. I'm going to say 10-7. The Niners, I think, are going to be sneaky good. We never match up well against Shanahan. We also got some tough AFC games, so I'm saying 10-7. Thanks.
0: I don't think they win less than 11.
2: Well, I will say this. For the Rams, it don't matter. Just make the playoffs.
0: Yeah, but
2: I believe in them as a football team, and their deficiencies was their secondary.
0: Absolutely.
2: They went and got Jalen Watson and Trent McDuffie.
0: Come on now.
2: They're going to be fine. Yeah,
0: they stay healthy, relatively speaking, in relative terms of the NFL. I think that's a 12-13 win team. I don't see them winning 10. I see them winning 12 or 13. And if they get home field advantage, they still don't have to go play on the road in Chicago and in Seattle in back-to-back weeks because they did not win the NFC West.
2: No, three back-to-back. They had to go to Carolina.
0: That's right. Well, that's a whole I wanted to put that out of my mind because Carolina should not have been hosting a playoff game, but I digress. One more from EZE, Eric in New York. E. Dizzle, we know you are a big blue New York Giants fan. Shannon Penn's feeling good about the team being better this year. How many games will your New York Giants win this year, EZE?
5: Happy Love Friday, Freddie. How you doing, brother?
0: Good, brother.
6: Love
0: how are you?
6: Love Friday.
5: I'm doing great, sir. Hey, Steve, what's up, baby?
2: Nothing much. But right now, E. Dizzle, it's orange and blue skies, baby. That's all I'm talking about. Orange and blue skies all over the map.
5: Okay, I want to say something about that. So, Shannon, just leave me on a little bit. Giants are going to win at least 10 games this year. They got a rough schedule. They're starting off with Dallas and Rams. They got to go to Seattle. But I believe in 10 wins for the Giants. And, Harry, about my Knicks, they are not getting no manicures and pedicures. Right now, they got their black Air Force Ones on. They in the sewer doing pull-ups. They in that meat packing area, punching them big slabs of meat. They grabbing them big truck tires and flipping them over. They running laps in the rain. They ain't playing. They got the black Air Force on. I want the Pistons. Yeah, that's right. I respect the Pistons, but I do not fear them. I want the Pistons. I want to get back for what they did to us this year. Orange and blue skies, baby. Let's go, Knicks.
2: I love it.
0: That's
2: how you're supposed to support your team.
0: Oh, yeah. Well, we know that, but that's the most wild up I've heard Eazy-E about any one of his teams. He wasn't trying to hear it from you about pedicures and manicures and Mai Tais. He said, bring us the Detroit Pistons. That's who we want.
2: All my fellas out there, there's nothing wrong with the pedicures or the manicures.
0: Yeah, yeah.
2: The ladies like when you take care of yourself and you're groomed properly.
0: Absolutely. A clean man gets a lot of clean. That's all I'm going to say about
2: that. That's right.
0: He's Harry Douglas. I'm Freddie Coleman. It's Love Friday, Freddie and Harry on ESPN Radio, the ESPN app. And don't forget about us on SiriusXM Channel 80. In the NBA, who raised a red flag about Giannis Antetokounmpo in what will be his last season in Milwaukee that should maybe scare off teams that think they need him to be a championship contender? We'll answer that question, but Harry Douglas has this word for you, courtesy of Granger.
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1: I'm Ed Dank, and the second round of the NBA playoffs could end this evening with two teams looking to advance. Game one will be the Cavaliers hosting the Pistons, with Cleveland leading 3-2. ESPN senior writer for the NBA, Mark J. Spears, talked about the importance of this game for Donovan Mitchell.
2: This is the biggest game of his career for several reasons. I'm not putting extras on it. That's what it is. One, he's never been in a conference final in his career. Two, he told me at the beginning a couple weeks ago that he and James and Joel Embiid have more to prove in the playoffs than anybody.
1: That'll be followed by the Spurs and the Timberwolves at San Antonio, leading 3-2. Both games can be heard here on ESPN Radio, with our coverage getting underway in about an hour. Round two is winding down at the PGA Championship. It's now Maverick McNealy in the lead. He is at 5-under. He's still on hole 11. Alex Smalley, one stroke back. He is at 4-under. Baseball news. Yankees pitcher Max Fried will be placed on the 15-day injured list. He's dealing with a bone bruise in his left elbow. Yankees getting set to take on the Mets in the Subway Series. Also, the Orioles, Nationals, Cubs, White Sox, Rangers, Astros, Royals, Cardinals tonight.
3: Hey, it's Evan Cohen. Coming up Monday, the Knicks and Thunder have been waiting for their next opponents. I'll tell you just how concerned they should be about rust. It's Unsportsmanlike, 6 a.m. Eastern, right here on ESPN Radio, ESPN2, and ESPNU.
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0: Freddie and Harry, presented by Progressive Insurance. He is Harry Douglas and Freddie Coleman on Sirius XM Channel 80, as well as tune in, always tell that smart speaker to play ESPN Radio. It had to take a lot for a team to believe that are Giannis Antetokounmpo away from being a championship team or championship contender to not trade for him. So any kind of red flag that may come up, they may choose to ignore it. But it was very interesting what Miles Turner of the Milwaukee Bucks on the Game Recognized Game podcast, he said Giannis could do whatever he wanted. As a matter of fact, everybody last season, this previous season, could do whatever they wanted because Doc Rivers had already checked out.
1: Doc Rivers, he didn't find anybody. Guys were late all the time. Guys were, you know, showing up to film whenever they wanted to show up. Guys were missing meetings. Like, it was one of the craziest things I've personally ever experienced. We literally, if the plane took off at 2 o'clock, we weren't leaving until 4:30. I'm being so serious, bro. It was crazy, though. Guys were hours late to the plane. It got to the point where I knew not to show up until like an hour after they said the plane was taken off. It was crazy.
2: So who's the teammate that's most likely to be late? Well, all of yours, obviously, because nobody gets fined.
1: Giannis is going to show up whenever he wants, really, you know. I think that this kind of just came with the territory at that. And once I kind of saw what was going down, I was like, hey, man, more power to you. They ain't going to fine you. Do what you do.
2: Right.
1: Except when we're going to Dallas. That's when I was like, all right, come on.
3: This is what happens when you have an organization that will do any and everything to keep a player when they probably should let him go and be on his merry-go-way. And this is also what happens when a player like Giannis is one foot in and one foot out the door. Now, I would also blame Miles Turner because I don't know what kind of teammate you are because I would have went off on a lot of them guys and I would have went off on my head coach. Or I would have had a conversation with people or sat down and had a conversation with my head coach. That's called a toxic environment. Where guys can just do what the hell they want to do. That's not championship basketball. So it's not surprising that the Milwaukee Bucks were in the situation that they were in last season and probably the previous years as well, too. Like, you can't have an environment where guys can do whatever they want to do. Now, is everyone going to get treated equally? No.
0: No.
3: I learned that. Trust me. But the respect that you should have for one another should not allow guys to take on that side of things. And Doc Rivers as a coach, for a player to come out and say this about you?
0: Yeah.
3: Shame on you.
0: Yeah, and this is what the Milwaukee Bucks get from moving on from Adrian Griffin in the first place. And I'm not trying to give that kind of burn towards Doc Rivers, believe me, but based on that, he basically said in January that he was looking forward to spending more time with his grandkids, that he misses his grandkids every day. And I said to myself, you're talking about it, you've already checked out. Not saying he wasn't trying to coach the best of his ability, but he just didn't care. Because he cared. There are other things that had his attention that were more central to Doc Rivers and his soul and his spirit and his person than worrying about trying to get the Milwaukee Bucks out of the 11th spot and get them into a play-in game. And everybody knew it. Everybody felt it. That's why guys weren't showing up on time, because they knew that Doc Rivers was not all of a sudden going to be this taskmaster. They knew he had checked out. He couldn't wait to get into retirement. And so they checked out. They said, yeah, we'll be here for the games. We'll be in the 1st and 15th of the month and make sure direct deposit has what we're looking for in our bank account and our checks. But other than that, this is what they get from moving on from Adrian Griffin when he was 30-13. And he had that team in the top four of the Eastern Conference. And they haven't been back there since. Because they thought, okay, we need a proven, quote-unquote, winner where we're not rebuilding. Where now they have to rebuild now. They have no choice. This won't be a red flag against Giannis Antetokounmpo.
3: No, teams are still going to trade for him.
0: Absolutely.
3: But the issue that I have, though, Freddie, is because you have a guy in Giannis who's won a championship. You also have a guy in Miles Turner who played in the NBA Finals the year before. And you came over to this organization.
0: Mm-hmm.
3: Don't sit there and let people do that. I don't give a damn if it's Giannis. If you can't check or have a conversation with the best player on the team about what he's not doing and the way he's not taking things serious, then you're not going to have a good basketball team. You're not going to have a good locker room culture. If the best player can't be checked, if the best player can't be called out, you're not going to have things that are special on your basketball team or whatever sport that you're playing.
0: He's Harry Douglas. I'm Freddie Coleman on Freddie and Harry on ESPN Radio, the ESPN app, SiriusXM Channel 80. Don't forget to tell that smart speaker.
3: I would have told Coach to leave his ass anyway. We losing anyway. What are we waiting for? Leave him.
0: Yeah, well, that's the deal with that, because I know Jay Williams today, ESPN NBA analyst on Get Up, where he said all of this is not so much an indictment when it comes to Doc Rivers. It's an indictment of Giannis Antetokounmpo.
4: The first reaction is to think about it's so unfortunate that Doc Rivers didn't have control over his organization. But I thought that was a bigger indictment on Giannis, frankly. And look, Michael Jordan was terrifying. Kobe was obsessive. But you know what you never questioned with him? You never questioned what the standard was. You never questioned that. And as soon as fear enters leadership, then your culture dies. And it feels like, yeah, Doc Rivers didn't control. Why didn't Giannis try to control what he could control? That was a big takeaway for me.
3: No, I agree. But it also, it goes other places as well. Like, I don't care who you are. Hey, that airplane is gone. It's not like we contending for an NBA championship anyway. Now, Freddie, if you contending, you number one seed in the Eastern Conference, man. And the player might be a little late here and there. Hey, maybe we're going to wait a little bit. They butt booty terrible this season. You telling me you're leaving, you're holding the plane up 2 hours and 30 minutes for a player that you don't even know that's going to play because of injury? Man, no.
5: All right, so we had this coming out from Miles Turner this week, right?
0: Yes, we did.
5: Which is a couple of days after the ESPN report saying that the Bucks are now open to fielding trade requests for Giannis, right? Uh-huh. So that made me think,
0: yeah,
5: why would Miles Turner say that? Why would he do that now? You know what? I think Miles Turner is doing the organization's dirty work. I think Miles Turner is going out here now.
0: Of course.
5: I'm not going to say bad mouthing, but yes. not making Giannis look in the best light so that if and when the Bucks do trade him, that kind of softens the blow there from the fans to say, hey, maybe Giannis wasn't all the way in. Giannis is supposed to be this leader, and Giannis is out here showing up an hour late for the plane. Giannis is showing up late to the meeting.
3: But how is that benefiting Milwaukee, though, Shannon? Because if I'm Milwaukee, I don't want Miles Turner going out there saying that. I don't want him doing my dirty work.
0: Well, here's where I see both sides here. Here's where I'm going to say from the Shannon side, because we know the Milwaukee Bucks are not going to do that. We've been waiting for an adult in the room to make this trade happen that should have happened a couple of years ago, at least last season. So Milwaukee does not mind somebody else speaking out against a guy that they can't wait to get rid of. Now, on the other side, when it comes to Giannis, this is not going to hurt his trade value. It isn't. As long as you realize what

0: people and get people galvanized. By his play, yes. By his effort, yes. But he's not the kind of guy that's going to, come on, guys, let's do it. That's not him. If anybody did that for the Milwaukee Bucks when they were winning a championship, that guy was Bobby Portis. Because I heard that constantly from guys and teammates. Bobby Portis gets us ready. Bobby Portis makes sure that we are going to toe the line. They didn't mention Giannis's name regarding that. So it's not going to hurt his trade value with this information coming out
1: so
0: when it comes to Giannis.
1: It's a measuring contest. If you're the Milwaukee Bucks, exactly. Like, I don't want to look this. That is so stupid, though, also, in my opinion. So that's also terrible by the Milwaukee Bucks, in my opinion.
0: It's terrible by the Milwaukee Bucks. It's been
1: because
0: terrible
1: if you ain't check Giannis then, don't open your damn mouth now. Or somebody else, don't open your mouth now either. If you didn't have the balls to sit there and tell Giannis, no, this is not the way we're going to do things. We're going to keep the main thing the main thing. We're going to let the standard be the standard. Don't come on no damn podcast or no show and say nothing right now.
0: Well, Miles
1: That's
0: Turner,
1: the issue I have.
0: Yeah, well, Miles Turner wasn't going to do that because he just got to Milwaukee. No one, they did not bring Miles Turner over there to be the leader of that franchise. That's supposed to be Giannis, and apparently it was not him. So Miles was like, look, this is why we can't have this guy here anymore. Because of that. But to me, it's more of an indictment of Doc Rivers letting this nonsense happen. Honestly. How you not finding guys showing up late and not caring? Because he checked out. Doc Rivers checked out of Milwaukee, and the Bucks got what they deserve because they should not have fired Adrian Griffin in the first place when they were a top four team in the Eastern Conference and brought in Doc Rivers.
1: Whoa, this got us excited here.
0: Just a little bit. He's Harry Douglas.
1: Let's push my button a little bit.
0: Oh, it's pushed all right. I'm Freddie Coleman. It is Love Friday, Freddie and Harry, presented by Progressive Insurance. But the Bucks thought they're going to be in the conference finals this year. They didn't even make the playoffs. But two teams are there, and they've gotten a lot of rest. Which team will benefit more from that vacation? Oklahoma City in the West or our New York Knicks in the East? 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
2: 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First in Cleveland, the Pistons face a must-win against the Cavs in Game 6. Then in Minnesota, the Timberwolves look to force a Game 7 against the Spurs. 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

0: is here. 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
2: 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I'm Freddie Coleman. 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So you got two teams, not according to Harry Douglas, because these teams are not having manicures and pedicures. Eazy-E deals with Eric in New York as a Knicks fan. Was not trying to hear Harry Douglas saying about the Knicks being off for a long time. They have not played a game since last Sunday after sweeping the Philadelphia 76ers. The Oklahoma City Thunder, right after the New York Knicks, a couple of days after that, they have not played a game since sweeping the Los Angeles Lakers. Both of these teams will be fully well-rested whenever the conference finals begin, either on Sunday or next week. But HD, when you got Oklahoma City in the West, Knicks in the East, which team is going to benefit more from having that extra rest to get ready for the conference finals?
3: E-Dog, correct me if I'm wrong when I make this next statement. When I look at the Oklahoma City Thunder, a team that already knows how to be a champion, trying to repeat for the first time since the Golden State Warriors. Take a deep breath, Freddie. You're going to need it.
2: Why?
3: Trying to repeat for the very first time since the Golden State Warriors.
2: Okay.
3: When it comes to championship DNA, they know how to handle any and everything, in my opinion.
2: Why do so I need to take a deep breath?
3: So I'm not worried about the Oklahoma City Thunder. When it comes to the New York Knicks, I don't know if they understand how to handle this. All this time off that they have right now before the Eastern Conference Finals. Yes, they've been to the finals, Eastern Conference that is, but they haven't been in a position to where they can say, you know what, we're champions. We know how to handle every situation there is in front of us. And I'm wondering, especially this heater that the New York Knicks have been on throughout this playoffs,
2: mm-hmm.
3: beating the Hawks in six, but the last three games looking unstoppable. Beating the Philadelphia 76ers in four games, sweeping them, looking unstoppable. I don't know if they're going to know how to handle the momentum being stopped at this juncture in the playoff season,
2: mm-hmm.
3: because they were playing so well together. Now, I get it. You get OG has ample time to be able to come back, and he was a full participant in practice. But I'm wondering if this is something that could minimize, in my opinion, the New York Knicks from advancing to an NBA Finals because so much time they had off.
2: I've never been a big believer in that because I've seen way too many times, depending on the personnel that you have, that rest can really take you apart in terms of slow down momentum or add to your momentum because now you can recharge once again. I don't worry about that with the New York Knicks. I don't worry about it with Oklahoma City Thunder. I will put it this way, though. I think that the Oklahoma City Thunder will benefit more for one reason. Shai Gilgeous-Alexander, and I look at the SGA we were used to seeing. That gives a chance to go back into the lab because infinitely the team they're going to face is going to be a lot better defensively than the team he ran into, the Los Angeles Lakers. And you don't want the guy who right now can make that case, he's the best player in the NBA. When it comes to the SGA, that struggle bus, he's not going to stay on it, but now you get a chance to kind of reframe things if you're him. He's very cerebral as a basketball player. He understands angles. He understands where to get to where he can get to. Yeah, he's a foul merchant. Every superstar has been one. Stop that conversation. It's just old, it's tired, and it's lazy when it comes to SGA. But having that benefit to kind of settle down a little bit, I thought at times, HD, even though they swept the Lakers, he was trying too hard, trying to do too much. I thought that at times you get the Phoenix Suns, he was trying too hard, trying to do too much. I think having a little bit of a mental rest is really going to benefit him. Not that they need any more benefits with Oklahoma City, but when your best player was struggling a little bit and you still won without him, you're saying to yourself, when he gets right, we're really going to be lethal. That's what this rest could really do for him in Oklahoma City.
3: Another thing that we need to look at, I need to see, we all need to figure out the status of Jalen Williams.
2: Yeah.
3: And how long is it before he comes back? So, because this extra rest is benefiting him as well. He's a guy that went out in that Phoenix Suns series with a hamstring injury, and he missed a lot of time throughout the regular season with a hamstring injury as well. So for Jalen Williams, their second best player, it allows him more time as well to have more days to heal up from the hamstring. I know they're going to be very cautious, and A.J. Mitchell has done a phenomenal job filling that role.
2: Right.
3: And the offense being orchestrated through him when it's not Shai. But I'm wondering when J Dub can come back.
2: Well, head coach Mark Daniel of the Oklahoma City Thunder said that he is progressing, but it's been the same. He said, I'm not going to give you the blow-by-blow details, but he continues to make progress and is doing a great job. That's code for we're not going to see him in the Western Conference Finals.
4: Real quick, can OKC beat San Antonio without Jalen Williams?
2: Yeah. They're that good.
3: Give me the Spurs.
2: Okay. Well, first things first, the Spurs got to take care of business in Game 6 versus Minnesota, and the Knicks got to find a way to see who's going to take care of business between the Cavaliers and Pistons in Game 6. Who do we believe will force a Game 7? That's next on Freddie and Harry on ESPN Radio.
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19: Twisting around won't be easy. Bernal into the gap, and that ball had enough air underneath it for him to feel comfortable tracking underneath it. And it's a quick two outs for Colin Walter as he starts off his game number 2. Rest of the lineup for the Pirates, Bentley Seaburger is coming up next. He had a triple last night, second of the postseason, batting fourth on the on-deck circle right now is the cleanup hitter, Cole Marshall playing third. Ace Lines is the DH, batting fifth. Jacob Garcia's last night pitcher is today's left fielder, batting sixth. First pitch to Seaburger is a swing and a miss at a pitch low. Jadrian Salinas moved over to shortstop. He's batting seventh. Rylan Keith is a new addition to the lineup today. He is at second. And Jax Lane, the right fielder, batting ninth. 0-1 pitch. Seaburger gets the same one. This time makes the adjustment as he lays off for ball number one. The triple from Seaburger last night at the time was maybe the biggest hit of the game. As a slider comes back in, it's a nice pitch from Walter. Puts the count at one ball and two strikes. It's a leadoff triple, bottom of the fourth, the Pirates trailing 1-0, and they were unable to bring Seaburger home the next three at-bats. Here's the 1-2 pitch, check swing, home plate umpire says Seaburger went around, and it's the second strikeout to open up the first inning for Colin Walter as him and the Eagles go 1-2-3 against the Pirates lineup to start off game number two. And when we come back, we'll introduce you to the Pirates pitcher today, Ryan Rodriguez, the senior, will take the bump when we come back on 100.7, The Score.
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0: Ryan Rodriguez on the bump for the Patriots, the Pirates today. Patriots playing in just a few minutes up in Plainview to start their regional semifinal series. But Rodriguez on the bump, the senior committed to LCU in the postseason so far, been making his third start in the previous two when it combined 12 innings flat, 8 hits, 2 runs, neither of which were earned, 3 walks, 13 strikeouts, and a 2-0 record in the postseason. In district play, he was terrific as well. He had 5 starts over the course of the Pirates' championship district season, went 26 and a third innings there, 19 hits, 6 earned runs, 16 walks to 40 strikeouts, and a 3-1 record. That one loss came in the regular season finale against a top 15-ranked Amarillo team. But his job today, the reason he's in the 2 spot is if you're up in the series 1-0, he can close out the series. If you're down 1-0, back against the wall, you have maybe your most reliable guy, and that's who Coach Baker will use today to try to get this to Game 3 later tonight. Going against the Argyle lineup that had 5 hits yesterday, scoring 1 run. It was all they needed. And he'll start off against Tyler DeAngelo, the first baseman. Steps into the box from the left-hand side, and the first pitch is outside for ball 1. DeAngelo had a rough day at the plate yesterday. 0 for 2, 2 Ks, and the 2 outs were 2 failed bunt attempts. 1-0, and Rodriguez, I believe, came back into the zone, even as the count at 1-1. And the pitch in the zone. And that'll actually make the count 2 balls and a strike, I believe. I believe pitch number 2 was called a ball as Rodriguez finds the zone for the first time. 2-1 stays high, and an early hitter's count for the Eagle first baseman. Neither pitcher yesterday really got bit by the free pass too much. Jacob Garcia had a few walks and a hit by pitch. Jack Snakenberg definitely did not for Argyle. 3-1's inside and a leadoff walk drawn by the Eagles first baseman as he reaches base safely for the first time in this series. And really the last thing the Pirates want is a free pass to start the game after going 1-2-3 in the top part of the first inning. So now Rodriguez will have to go to the stretch and work around some early foot traffic, and he'll do it against Cash Cranford, the second baseman, hitting 4 for 16 in the postseason, and he will take first as he is plunked by a pitch. A shaky start for Ryan Rodriguez, and the Pirates in a early hole in this game. 6 pitches, a 5-pitch leadoff walk, and a first pitch hit by pitch, the first 2 hitters. And the most dangerous batters in this lineup coming up, it'll be Ryan Calvert first. The catcher had a double yesterday down the left field line against Jacob Garcia. Had some loud outs as well. He was seeing the baseball well. First pitch he sees is eye level, and he shakes towards his dugout. 1-0. Jack Snakenberg is behind in the DH. Casey Van Noy is batting 5th at 3rd. Nate Bruce moved from the 9-hole spot to the 6th spot. He's playing center field. 1-0 pitch is inside, and Calvert has to move out of the way. Rodriguez cannot find the zone. 8 pitches, just 1 strike. And early, we'll see Coach McMackin make a walk out of the dugout, pitching coach for the Pirates, as his ace has had a rough start to game number 2. The leadoff walk, the hit by pitch, and a 2-0 hold to the 3-hitter for the Eagles. This will be a meeting just between McMackin, Rodriguez, and the catcher, Bentley Seeberger. As they talk, let's give you the rest of the Eagle lineup. Bryson Bucker is in left field. He's batting 7th. DJ Denny is batting 8th. He's a shortstop. And Landon Bernal has moved down a spot. He's in the 9-hole in right field. And then for the Pirates' defensive alignment today, the battery, just mentioned it, Rodriguez to Seeberger. Cole Marshall's at 3rd. Jadrian Salinas moves from 2nd to short to fill in the gap that Rodriguez left when he moved to the bump. Rylan Keith, the new addition, at 2nd. Connor Robertson's at 1st. We won't see him in the lineup today, but imagine you'll see him on the bump at some point, whether it's Game 2 or a hopeful Game 3. Pirates' top reliever, Jacob Garcia in left, Barrett Reno in center, and Jack Slan in right. McMackin's back into the dugout, and the 2-0 pitch from Rodriguez stays high. It's 3-0, and Ryan is a pitch away from loading up the bases to start the bottom of the first inning. Has not a lot of wiggle room to try to get it together and won't hear. This one's high and inside. Calvert bending out of the way. He draws the four-pitch walk. 10 pitches. And the Pirates bullpen is already stirring as Wyatt Hare, the potential likely game three starter. And Coach Baker is probably thinking the obvious. There's no game three if we get in a big hole early in this contest. So he's going to start warming up already. Just 10 pitches into Ryan Rodriguez's day. And he's having a start that you do not see often from the captain. Walk, hit by pitch, walk. Argyle has not swung the bat once, and there are 10 pitches they've seen they haven't needed to. It's Jack Snakenberg, and the first pitch is in for strike one. It's a good fastball for Rodriguez on the corner. Speaking of pitching, Snakenberg was terrific last night in the bump. 7-inning complete game shutout, 14 strikeouts, including 7 in a row to end the game. Today, he's just the DH, not playing the field, and 0-1 pitch misses high. Connor McNabb maybe warming up as well. A lot of stirring in the Pirates' bullpen as they really don't have a lot of time to waste or runs to spare, being down 1-0 in the series. Rodriguez comes back just above the knees. The count goes to 1-2. Bases juice, bottom of the first, nobody out. Scoreless, game number two. 1-2 pitch, swing and a miss. And Rodriguez bounces back from 3 straight free passes to Fan, one of the top hitters in this lineup, for a big out number one. It was the fastball that Rodriguez was able to finally get under control for the first 2 strikes before going off speed for the swing and miss on strike 3. It'll be Kaysen Van Noy, the third baseman, at the bases juiced. First pitch he sees on the corner for strike one. Van Noy, the only man in this series with the RBI. He scored and brought in the lone run yesterday. That was a single with 1 out in the second that scored DJ Denny. That's all Argyle needed to win that game. Popped up foul side, Connor Robertson near the first base coach's box. Makes the catch. Runner has to stay put at third. And after loading the bases, Rodriguez gets a strikeout and a pop-out, and now a chance to get out of the inning unscathed. But to do it, you have to face the best and hottest hitter in this lineup. The way Argyle and Coach Ricky Griffin in his 20th season structures the lineup, he has their really top postseason hitter, Nate Bruce, batting in the 6th spot, playing D1 football next year at Air Force. But he had 2 hits yesterday, the only guy on either side who can say that. Batting from the left-hand side, and first pitch is a big swing and a miss for strike number one. Overall, Bruce is 6-for-14 in the postseason, 5 ribbies, a couple of doubles. 0-1 stays high. It is D'Angelo at third. Cash Cranford at second, Ryan Calvert at first. Nate Bruce in the left-handed batter's box. And a 1-1 count with 2 outs. And a swing and a miss. Rodriguez finding his stuff at a good time. Needs one more to get out of the first inning jam. He shakes off the first pitch in from Bentley Seaburger. Then they settle on the second. Rodriguez gives a look in. The kick, the pitch, fouled back. And we'll do it again at 1-2. Twentieth pitch of the inning for Rodriguez, who used the first 11 loading the bases before finally getting control, starting with pitch number 12. Here's 2-2, a swing and a miss, and Rodriguez escapes the bases loaded. Nobody out jam without allowing a single run to come across. A potential momentum swing in the Pirates' favor as the 3 free passes do not come back to hurt the Pirates' ace. And instead, strikeout, pop-up, strikeout. And we head to the second inning, scoreless between Argyle and Cooper on 100.7 The Score.
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0: see if the Pirates can turn the Houdini act by Ron Rodriguez to momentum on the offensive side as the Pirates escape the bases loaded. Nobody out jam without allowing a single run to score, and Cole Marshall will start things off. Looking for a bunt, comes up empty on the first pitch, and the 0-1 bounces in the dirt and goes straight to the backstop. Evens count at 1-1. Defense alignment for the Eagles. The battery, Colin Walter to Calvert. Van Noyes at third. Denny at short. Cranford at second. D'Angelo at first. As it's another one in the dirt. And another one that goes all the way to the backstop. Jacob Garcia getting a lot of steps in. Coming out from the Pirates dugout to track down the loose balls. In the outfield, Bucker, Bruce, Bernal from left to right for the Eagles defense. 2-1's the count to Marshall. He hits one on the ground towards the middle. Second baseman ranges over, scoops it near his toes, and throws over to first in time to get Cole Marshall for out number one in the second inning. Ace Lines is due up next. Best average for the Pirates in the postseason belongs to the designated hitter. 8-for-16, but he was 8-for-13 coming into last night's contest before he had an 0-for-3 game. A couple of strikeouts. Every Cooper hitter struck out at least once. Four guys struck out multiple times against Jack Snakenberg, who was terrific. His third complete game in the postseason. Second shutout. First pitch to Lines is in the dirt. 1-0 pitch is near the shin, and it's two balls and no strikes. After Snakenberg, Argyle is not very certain on the rotation just yet as Lines laces one through the left-hand side. It's the first base hit of the game for either squad, and it belongs to Ace Lines with one out in the top of the second inning. After Snakenberg in this rotation, it's really been a just by committee. Whoever's hot, they throw, and then when some runners get on base, they go to the next guy. And so potentially see multiple arms today for Argyle. A chance for the Pirates to hop on a few of them. One out, one on. It'll be Jacob Garcia after Ace Lines had the hard hit ball through the left-hand side. A small lead for Lines at first. The first pitch to Garcia sprayed towards shallow right field. Bernal starts back, comes in, and makes an awkward grab right above the belt. The wind is playing a lot of funny tricks to anybody trying to catch a pop-up. We mentioned blowing heavily out towards left field with gust around 35, 40 miles per hour. It's sitting consistently in the 20 to 25 range. It's supposed to start dying down here in the next few hours or so, especially right around 5:30 to 6 o'clock, they believe. But early on, a chance for maybe somebody to jump on a ball and ride that wind out to left. Two outs, Jadrian Salinas will step in. It's an off-speed that drops back in the curveball inside for strike one. 325 down the lines, 380 up the middle with a tall fencing all the way around and a batter's eye that extends about 10 extra feet or so in center field. Red fencing. 0-1 pitch to Salinas is low. One ball, one strike. Salinas with five hits in the postseason. Look in by Walter, and the pitch is in right above the knees for strike two. Colin Walter had a 1-2-3 first inning with a couple of strikeouts. Gave up the single in this inning to Lines with one out, but is a pitch away from putting up another zero. The 1-2 golfed at and looped out left field. Left fielder coming in hard, dives, and it's off the tip of his glove. Can't make the catch. Ace Lines was moving quickly with two outs. He gets to third. It's a single for Jadrian Salinas that puts runners on the corners with two gone and a chance for Ryland Keith to make something of it. Pirates have been held hitless, scoreless for 8 2/3 innings. They've been a good two-out hitting team all season, including in the postseason. A chance for Keith. He's only started in game twos this postseason with the switcheroos of pitchers and Garcia moving out to left. Opens up the bag at second. The first pitch to Keith is low, ball one. He's been good in his appearances, 2 for 5, 2 RBIs. Both those RBIs came in a Game 2 victory against Wichita Falls Memorial, just about 10 miles or so from where we're at in Holiday right now. That was back in the bi-district round. But now here it's a 1-0 count in a scoreless ball game, top of the second, 2 outs, runners on the corners, and it's 2-0 now. Walter missing on the inside part. That bloop by Salinas was a perfect placement because the left fielder Bucker is playing way back in left field, as he should, with the wind blowing out deep. And so it's a long way for him to go to come in. He's unable to catch up to the ball in time. A 2-2 gets past the catcher. Here comes Lines breaking for home. A play at the plate. A slide. And Lines is safe. The ball gets away for a moment. Salinas will go all the way to third base. And after 9 innings of baseball, the Pirates are in the run column as they take the first lead of game number 2 at 1-0 in the second inning. And you'll take it however you can get it. Just one to break the seal. As the old basketball adage goes, sometimes you just need to see one go in, and maybe that's the case for the Pirates. It's 3-0 to Rylan Keith, taken all the way in the pitches in the inside part for strike number 1. Single by Lines with 1 out, single by Salinas with 2 outs, and then the wild pitch from Colin Walter. 3-1 is low. And Rylan Keith will take first base as the Pirates put runners on the corners once again. And it'll be a chance for Jack Slane now to do something with 2 outs. And something to watch out here that we've seen the Pirates do a few times with runners on the corners and 2 outs is the game of chicken. With Salinas' speed at third, can they send Keith to second and maybe freeze him in between first and second to just kill some time to allow Salinas to come home? Or do they trust Jack Slane, who hit 400 in district, the 9-hole hitter, standing in the right-handed side, and the first pitch is a slider outside for ball 1. Small lead at first for Keith. Doesn't move here. 1-0 pitch. Inside, it hit him. It hit Jack Slane, and that might be fortunate for Argyle because the ball was straight to the backstop. It was going to score Salinas. But instead, the Pirates have the bases juiced. Back-to-back free passes given up by Colin Walter. The walk of Rylan Keith. The hit by pitch to Jack Slane. The 8-9 hitters doing their jobs. And now it's the leadoff man, Barrett Reno, coming up to the dish. Timeout is called between Ryan Calvert, the catcher for Argyle, and Colin Walter, the pitcher. No pitching coach in this conversation. Just the battery. Does not last long as Calvert comes back behind the dish. Argyle left the bases juiced in the first inning. Pirates have a chance to add more with the bases juiced here in the second. Already up 1-0. First pitch to Reno. It's a nice pitch, paints the corner. Looks like a two-seam with some arm side run. That comes back in just a little bit. Snakenberg used a two-seam yesterday as well. That was effective. 0-1 is a curveball, misses outside. 1-1. If it continues, Rodriguez is on deck for the Pirates. But that would mean another run would score as Reno has the bases juiced, swing and a miss on a pitch that came up inside. And Reno is in a 1-2 hole. Barrett struck out swinging to start the game against Colin Walter on a 5-pitch at bat. Now we'll have to shorten up the swing here. Bases loaded. Looking for more runs, 1-2, and it's fouled back. A ball that was destined for the corner of the zone. Reno is able to spoil off, survive another pitch. Now Walter elevating his pitch count. That was pitch number 23 of this inning for the right-hander. And here's the 24th. It's fouled again. And Reno starting to protect the plate at a two-strike count. He's been terrific in the leadoff spot all season, just a sophomore. He's going to have a great career for the Pirates. He hit 370 in district in the postseason, 5 for 14, but he has 4 free passes as well he's earned. He'll take whatever he can get with the bases juice. 1-2 pitch, popped up, foul again off the screen right behind him. And you can hear the Pirate fans who own about 70 to 75% of the stands here at Jack Cottrell Field. They're cheering on Barrett Reno, recognizing the good at-bat he's putting together. As Walter is attacking the zone in this AB, but Reno's spoiled some good two-strike pitches. Seventh pitch of the at-bat. In on the hands and laced towards left field. It's fair. All the way to the corner. Salinas is in. Here comes Keith. Lane stops at third as right behind him, Barrett Reno is celebrating a two-out, two RBI double, and the Pirates lead it 3-0. Circle that at bat from the sophomore. It was 1-2. After a couple of swing and misses, he shortened up his swing, spoiled off 3 good two-strike pitches, and then got one he wanted on the inside part of the plate that he turned on, and it touches, I believe, the chalk down the left field line. It scores a couple. It's 3-0 and a chance for more damage. Rodriguez in the right-hand box. The first pitch is in for strike one. Chance for the pitcher to help himself out. Escaped damage in the first inning. And Argyle had the bases juice, nobody out. No runs came across the score. But 3 in this inning for the Pirates. Looking for more. Rodriguez, a big swing and a miss. A pitch high and inside. It's a pitch that probably looks like a watermelon, especially with the wind blowing out towards left field. Small lead at third for Lane. Reno with a bigger lead at second. And the way the outfield's playing deep, a single through the infield would definitely score 2 runs here. But it's 0-2 to Rodriguez. It's shot up the middle. A chance to get down. The center fielder dives, and he makes the catch. Nate Bruce just saved Colin Walter 2 more runs at least as he charged in hard, made the diving catch to put an end to the second inning. But not before the Pirates used 2-out magic, a wild pitch to get on the run column for the first time this series. And then a 2-run, 2-out double from Barrett Reno makes it a 3-spot and a 3-0 lead for Cooper as we head to the bottom of the second on 100.7 The Score.
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0: with the lead as Cooper put up a three spot in top of the second. And now Ryan Rodriguez, who picked up momentum to end the first inning, will try to carry what he started into the bottom of the second inning against 7, 8, and 9 in the Argyle lineup. Remember the first time that Rodriguez was out today? I mean, it felt like a completely different game, especially early on. It was walk, hit by pitch, walk. And the Pirates being down 1-0 in the series, it was double barrel action in the bullpen. The Game 3 potential starter, Wyatt Hare, was tossing. And then Rodriguez locked in just in time. A strikeout, a pop-up, and a strikeout. Gets out of the inning unscathed. His offense gives him a three spot. And a chance, it could have been more, honestly. Rodriguez had a shot up the middle and a diving catch by Nate Bruce. Robbed two more runs from coming home, but it's 3-0. First pitch to Bryson Buckert's in for ball one. 1-0 pitch is skied towards left field. Garcia coming in as he's having to play deep. He's able to track it down and get underneath it for out number one. It's a fun week for LCISD baseball as the Pirates are in this series against Argyle. If you remember, if there's a Game 3, it'll be 30 minutes after Game 2 right here in 100.7. The Patriots are playing. They get started against Cannon Randall at the top of the hour. First pitch is a strike to DJ Denny. Oh, one pitch to Denny is low. 1-1. And the Patriots will start that series here very soon in the regional semifinals. And then Game 2 and 3 tomorrow starting at 1 o'clock. Games 2 and 3 you'll hear in 100.7 right here in the station. 1-1 pitch to Denny is in for strike number 2. Denny scored the lone run yesterday. After having a one-out single, he was brought home in a one-out single by Case and Van Noy. Off the edge of the bat here towards center field, Barrett Reno will end up making a move more towards right center as he brings it in, and it's 2 up, 2 down to start the bottom of the second inning. Despite the low-scoring game, Argyle just had one 1-2-3 inning against them yesterday as they were able to get some runners on, especially with two outs against Jacob Garcia, who was terrific. 7 innings, gave up just 5 hits, 1 run. As baseball goes, he picks up the loss. First pitch to the nine-hole hitter, Landon Bernal, is low. 1-0. Swing and a miss as Rodriguez has his fastball working. That was a pitch that was troubling him to start the game. First 11 pitches of the contest, 10 balls, and he cannot locate the fastball. Now he's getting a lot of swing and misses. A couple pitches, including the changeup he just threw there. Bernal comes up empty. And now the right fielder is down to the count. 1-2. Rodriguez comes set. The 1-2 pitch coming in is low. The count goes even at 2-2. It's been 5 straight hitters retired by Rodriguez since the 3 free passes he gave up to start the game, and he freezes Bernal on a called strike 3 in the corner using the slider to convert a 1-2-3 bottom of the second inning. Rodriguez has retired 6 straight, including 3 strikeouts, and his Pirates have a 3-0 lead as we head to the top of the third inning of game number 2. 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

start the third inning. Game number two between Argyle and Lubbock Cooper. Argyle with the 1-0 series lead. The first pitch to Seeberger goes behind the catcher's back. The slider that never slid. And he actually leans forward to allow the ball to go behind him. Just a loud and maybe a little awakening of a first pitch ball. Second pitch in the dirt, 2-0. Colin Walter, the pitcher for Argyle. But four up, four down to start the game. 2-0 pitch, shot right back the middle. Right behind the back of Colin Walter. He had to just move out of the way just a little bit. He knew he had no chance to catching it. And Bentley Seeberger's on with the lead-out single in the third inning. Fourth base hit of the game for the Pirates. After having just two in all of last night's contest, and for the first time this series, Ricky Griffin, head coach for the Eagles, will make a walk out of the third base dugout as he will pay the right-hander a visit. As a one-way conversation from Coach Griffin. 20th season, he has 579 career wins. Three state titles, 2015, 2018, 2019. One of the best coaches in the state of Texas. Trying to get his starting pitcher back into this contest mentally. He knows it could be a long night with game three on deck. The Pirates can hold on to this early 3-0 lead. There's still five frames to go in this one. 2-0 count to Cole Marshall. First pitch swinging towards center field. Center fielder Bruce there came underneath it. And that is out number one. Pitchers meeting work between Coach Griffin and Walter. And it's a one pitch out for the Pirate third baseman. And Ace Lines will come up. He is the man who started the three-run frame last inning. Had the one-out single. Advanced to third on a two-out single by Salinas. Scored on a wild pitch. And then Barrett Reno with the two-out, two-RBI double to make it 3-0. Two-seam fastball in on the corner for strike number one. Pirates have not been cheated with their hits. Either three of their four have been loud contact, including Lines the last time he shot one through the 5-6 hole on the left side of the infield. The 0-1 pitch comes inside. One ball and one strike. Seeberger's the runner at first. Actually, it's going to be a courtesy pinch runner. Carson Castillo is in. As Lines fouls one off towards the first base side off the screen. Remember, catchers and pitchers at this level can get an unlimited amount of pinch runners as long as they are still catching or pitching. Lines will take a step out of the box. Now comes back in. It's a 1-2 count, one out. 3-0 lead for the Pirates in the top of the third. And here's the pitch in the dirt. It freezes the runner. Now Castillo will take off towards second. And he is in on the wild pitch, even with the hesitation by Jason there. He's able to get over as the ball slowly rolled all the way to the backstop. Backstop here is about average size, not as big as what we see out in Woodrow for either the Pirates or the Patriots. But definitely enough room to run, as we saw Ace Lines scored on a wild pitch from home last inning. 2-2, two Lines, a swing and a miss. And he is set down on strikes for the first time today. And there's two gone for Jacob Garcia. And Garcia from the right-hand side. Last time up, he lined a ball to right field. That was out number two in the second inning before the Pirates put up a three spot with two outs. Need some more two-out magic here to put up a run in the third. With the pinch runner, Cavillo at second. First pitch in the dirt, ball one.
Count as that one ball, no strikes. Garcia 0-for-4 on the weekend. 4-for-13 in the postseason, including one RBI, hoping to add to that total if he can come through. First, a turn back towards second. It hits the runner, Cavillo. It goes towards right field, and he will take off to third on the E1. It was a pickoff move called by the catcher, I believe, as the wheel began to turn. The shortstop, DJ Denny, snuck in behind Cavillo, who was not surprised. He read it all the way. And the throw from Colin Walter hit off of Cavillo's back and took a perfect ricochet towards right. So now he's standing 90 feet away. It's a 1-0 count to Jacob Garcia. Here's the pitch. It's 2-0. Remember, two wild pitchers are ready today from Colin Walter. And so Cavillo moving up from second to third is not nothing. He likes some low pitches. He's had some skip past the catcher, even if nobody on base. Pirates will take that again here. 2-0 pitch. Ripped fair down the left field line. Cavillo trot in as it's headed towards the corner. Garcia rounding first. He will park it at second with a 2-out RBI double to make it a 4-0 lead. The Pirates are loving that left field line today. Barrino with the two-out double, and the second that scored two, and this time it's Jacob Garcia who gets one past the diving glove of the third baseman, Van Noy. And now Jadrian Salinas will try to keep things going with a man in scoring position. Salinas had a single his last time up, came around to score on that Reno double, first pitch swing, and pops it up right side of the infield. First baseman D'Angelo having to track it down. He dropped it out of his glove. Garcia scores, and the win gives the Pirates run number 5 in the second here in the third inning. That is the advantage Cooper has in this game, being from West Texas. The 30-mile-per-hour winds not affecting the Pirates as much as it affected Tyler D'Angelo on that play, as it was a ball the second baseman probably should have had. It was close to the bag at second behind the pitcher's mound. Rowan Keith is up, and he fouls one off of the umpire, who's a little shaken up. So Keith will go over to talk to Coach Baker in the third base coach's box. Catcher Calvert will go to the pitcher Walter, all just to buy the home plate umpire some time, but he's still laboring a bit. TJ, the trainer for Cooper, is out talking to him. And this might have been a ball that missed all the protective gear that the umpire is wearing. And that is why he is as stung up as he is.

0: And that is why he is as stung up as he is. Still standing upright, though. Second base umpire comes over to help him out. I think around Keith going over, he's looks like apologizing the home plate umpire. Just one of those things that happens. As he's shaking up more than anything, and he'll be good to go. As he got some water from the training staff from Cooper, took the mask off for a little bit, and he is going to be able to regroup. Round Keith come back over, and him and the umpire sharing a little laugh. And a time for everybody to reset. Pirates are 2 runs in the third, 5 overall in the game. That's the lead. As Selena stands at first. It's 0-1 count after that foul tip to Rylan Keith. Waits a one here. It's sprayed right at the second baseman. A hot shot to Cash Cranford. Ends the Pirates' frame in the third, but not before 2 more runs come across. A two-out double from Jacob Garcia. And then a misplay of a pop-up on the right side of the infield that scored Garcia. Makes it 5-0 Pirates, off to a hot start offensively in game number 2 against Argyle on 100.7. The Score.
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5:44 on a Friday evening, and the Pirates have a 5-0 lead over the Eagles. Cooper hoping for a long Friday night out here in Holiday, as Argyle took game one last night 1-0. If the Pirates can hold on to this early lead, it'll be a game three 30 minutes after this one, and then a long, potentially fun ride home depending on how tonight goes. It's the top of the order for the Eagles to start the third inning, and Tyler DeAngelo, who dropped the pop-up in the top of the third, is in the box, first pitch below the knees, and then Rodriguez bounces back just above the knees for strike one. One pitch, chopper towards first. Robertson has to wait on it. He'll toss it to Rodriguez, covering 3-1 for the putout for out number one. That second hop caused Robertson to play back just a little bit, and having plenty of time at first base, it was the right decision. No need to risk a charge of the baseball, so he waits back and trusts his pitcher to cover the rest. Two pitches and the out to start the bottom of the third, and Cash Cranford at the dish now. He was hit by a pitch last time up, and the first pitch here is low for ball one. One-o pitch in the dirt. Skirts all the way back to the backstop. This is the part of the lineup that Rodriguez had three free passes to start the game. Walk, hit by pitch, walk, and then he goes strikeout, pop-up, strikeout to leave the bases juiced. But a little bit of a hole now as the 2-0 pitch misses high. He's in danger of giving Cranford a second free pass. 3-0 pitch, he bounces back for strike one. Cranford batting from the left-hand side, making it two straight lefties in the top of the lineup.

0: 3-1, swinging and fouling off down the concrete that goes towards the softball field. It's a nice complex over here in Holiday. Many Lubbock schools have played here. Trinity Christian played here earlier this week. Monterey softball. Lubbock Coronado played Abilene Wiley here in their bi-district round, and the 3-2 pitch by Cranford is fouled off. It's become a terrific meeting spot between Lubbock and Abilene, or Lubbock and Dallas schools. Seventh pitch of the at-bat here, and it's a called strike 3. Rodriguez paints the corner against Cash Cranford, and after going down to the count 3-0, Rodriguez battles back and gets his fourth K of the game. It was a slider that came back just in time to paint the black. And there's now two gone. Nobody on for Ryan Calvert, the catcher. He reached base safely his last time with a walk. First pitch swinging opposite field towards left. Garcia's going back. The wind's carrying it all the way at the wall. Looks up and it's gone. Ryan Calvert goes opposite field with the wind, and it clears the tall fencing in left field to put Argyle on the board, cutting the lead to 5-1 in the bottom of the third. It was well struck off the bat, but off the back, it didn't look like it had the elevation necessarily to get out of here, but it was a well struck ball, and with the wind blowing out 30 miles per hour towards left, if you can get one elevated enough, it could carry. That's what the catcher does there. He has the two extra base hits that the Eagles have this series. Pirates thought that Calvert did not touch the bag at first, so Rodriguez will throw it to Robertson. First base umpire says that's not the case, so the home run stands for Calvert. 5-1. Ends a streak of 8 straight batters retired by Rodriguez, but no time to dwell as Jack Snakenberg is up. First pitch is low and away. Snakenberg was out number 1 in the first inning, strikeout swinging. 1-0 as a slider comes back in, 1-1. In a game like this, solo home runs will not beat you, especially when you're up 5-0, but can't let it snowball into more. 1-1 pitch. Fastball that's fouled back to the screen. Snakenberg feels like he missed one. Looks a little upset with himself. And he's down the count 1-2. Just the second home run this postseason for Argyle. 1-2 pitch is hit well towards left. Garcia has it lined up, and he's able to put it into the third inning. It was a good hit by Snakenberg, but Garcia with perfect positioning deep in left field retires the DH for out number 3. Argyle gets on the board with a 2-out solo bomb from Ryan Calvert to left field, but it's 5-1 Pirates as we move to the fourth in game number 2 on 100.7 The Score.
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0: 2. The Pirates are hoping this is the middle inning of the series as they're looking for a 3-game set, including 2 today. First pitch, Jack Slane pops up. Third base side catcher, third baseman collide, and the third baseman, Van Noy, makes the catch as he tumbles into the netting. Terrific job to battle the wind, battle your teammates, battle the netting by Kaysen Van Noy to make the catch right before he lost room to do so. One pitch, one out to start the top of the fourth inning. Now will be the third time through for the Pirates against Colin Walter. He's out for his fourth inning of work. In his first postseason start 2 weeks ago, went 3 2/3, cannot escape the fourth inning. He did not pitch last week in first pitch swing in Reno as well. It's high in the sky, first base side. This time the second baseman Cranford will call off D'Angelo. And it's 2 pitches, 2 outs to start the fourth for the Pirates. That time Cranford calling off D'Angelo, as D'Angelo was the one who misplayed the wind in a pop-up in the third inning that ended up dropping and scored a run. And Coach Baker will take a time out to talk to Ryan Rodriguez. And it's kind of as expected after the Pirates go 2 up, 2 down. 2 pitches to start the fourth. Probably wants to tell Rodriguez to take a pitch here, but also just to throw Colin Walter off of his rhythm just a bit. Pirates put up 3 runs in the second, all with 2 outs. 2 runs in the third, all with 2 outs. Argyle finally responded in the bottom of the third with a 2-out solo home run to make it this current lead at 5-1. And the first pitch to Rodriguez, who steps in, is low, ball one. Makes it easy to follow through on Coach Baker's likely advice to take that first pitch. Now we'll see if he's able to swing the bat. 1-0, doesn't need to, it's high, 2 balls, no strikes. Rodriguez 0-for-2 today, but the last time up he was robbed of a 2-out, 2-RBI single by Nate Bruce, a center fielder who made a diving catch with 2 runners in scoring position. And Walter bounces back, getting it across the plate for strike one. 2-1 pitch, slider popped up, and it'll hit the screen. As Walter has battled back to even, 2 balls and 2 strikes. It has not been the first 2 outs that has been the problem for Walter. It's been getting the third. All 5 Pirate runs with 2 outs in the innings. Here's a 2-2 pitch. Rodriguez skips outside. And it's a full count to the Pirate pitcher. Rodriguez had a single in the first inning yesterday, but looking for his second hit of the series. He's had some good contact since then, but nothing that has dropped just yet. And here he'll take the free pass as Walter misses outside on the 2-seam. Second walk, third free pass of the game for Colin Walter. And Rodriguez, being the pitcher, will get the courtesy pinch runner. And it's Carson Castillo, who will come in to run at first. As Bentley Seeberger, you know, he is licking his lips, looking at that wind blowing to left field. 6 home runs in districts for the Pirates, leads the team in bombs on the season. Had a triple in the gap that hit off the bottom of the wall yesterday. First pitch, curveball, misses outside, 1-0. See if Bentley can get a hold of one. Has terrific power. The first look to Castillo is a shaky throw by Walter. The first baseman, D'Angelo, had to reach towards the turf to grab it. Castillo does have good speed, the pinch runner. Pirates did not steal a base yesterday. Only had a few chances to do so against Jack Snakenberg, who did have a pickoff. The lefty had a nice move. Another look to first. Castillo's back in. 5-1 Pirates, top of the fourth. 2 gone. Runner at first. 1-0 count to Bentley Seeberger. And the pitch, swing and a miss. Changeup dropped low. Seaburger comes up empty, one ball, one strike. Bentley's 1-for-2 today, struck out swinging against Walter to end the first, then had a leadoff single in the third, came around to score later on. 1-1 here is a fastball, about belt high, that Seaburger probably just wasn't expecting. Raises his head in frustration. He's down to the count now, 1-2. And the two-strike pitch. Runner on the move. Pitch outside, throw down to second, and Castillo is out. Gunned down by Calvert, who threw on a terrific pitch. The fastball outside, it set up almost similar to a pitch out that was just a little bit closer to the plate, and Calvert guns down the speedy Castillo to end the fourth inning. So Seaburger will lead off the Pirates in the fifth. No runs for the Pirates for the first time since the first, and we're halfway through game number two. A 5-1 advantage for Cooper on 100.7 The Score.
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0: For those of you looking for Liberty Patriot Baseball, game number one against Randall, that'll start at the top of the hour over on 93.7 The Eagle. A change in stations as Texas Tech softball is currently on 92.3 The Hub, and the Red Raiders with a 9-1 lead against Marist College in game one of their regional, but in a weather delay back in Lubbock. So Colt Rogers, Paul Enloe will have that call for you guys as the Patriots take on the Raiders here just any second now. What could be a three-game set starting on 93.7 The Eagle. Here in 100.7 The Score, it's Branson Nash with you from Holiday. Kyler Brown back in the Raymar Studios. And a 5-1 lead for the Pirates going to the bottom of the fourth inning. Argyle trying to cut into the deficit. Kaysen Van Noy, first pitch swinging a blooper towards shallow center field. Rylan Keith with a beautiful read on it. He beats the ball to the spot. One pitch, one out, and it's a pop-up for out number one. Nine of the last 10 hitters retired by Ryan Rodriguez. The one that wasn't was a loud one. It was an opposite field blast by Ryan Calvert to put Argyle on the board. That was back in the last frame. First pitch to Nate Bruce, he was taking, and it's in for strike one. Bruce struck out swinging to leave the bases juiced in the first inning. That was his last time up, and what a different game it is now compared to that moment when Argyle had three on, nobody out, to start their first inning offensively. The game came up empty. The Pirates responded with the three spot, and it fell down to a cushion since. 1-1 pitch, a swing and a miss. And Bruce is down one ball and two strikes. And the 1-2, swing and a miss again. For the second time today, Nate Bruce is set down swinging, as Ryan Rodriguez gets strikeout number five in the second out here in the fourth. And now Bryson Buckert, the left fielder, will come in. He flew out to left field to start off the bottom of the second. In the first pitch, right down the middle for strike one. This is just Buckert's third start in the postseason. But started both games in this series. He went 0-for-1 with a couple of walks yesterday. Overall in the postseason, just 1-for-3, but 5 walks. He's done a terrific job of working counts. So 1-and-1 count now, and a swing and a miss. Coming up empty again. As Rodriguez has seen his swing and miss rate skyrocket these last few innings. He's ahead in the count now. 1-2-2. It's popped up towards center field. Barrett Reno has it played perfectly. Loses his hat, but gains the baseball. And it's another 1-2-3 inning for Ryan Rodriguez and the Pirates. As Arod has retired 12 of the last 13 Eagle hitters he has faced. And we head to the fifth inning. The Pirates are looking to even up this series at one game apiece. And so far, so good with a 5-1 lead on 100.7 The Score.
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0: Bentley Seaberger gets a fresh count after he was the batter standing at the dish to end the fourth inning when Carson Castillo got caught stealing and he was trying to ambush Colin Walter, who's out for his fifth inning of work. The Pirate catcher fouling one off. 0-1, and the second time today that Seaberger has seen a pitch go right behind the back of his jersey. It's one that he simply just takes a step up because he does not want to get plunked right there high near the shoulders or neck area. It's a 1-1 count. Now it's 2-1 as Walter misses with the curveball high. Seaberger 1-for-2. Strikeout and a single, came around to score in the third inning. And 2-1, fastball right near the jersey. Seaberger moving out of the way just ever so slightly. And the count is now at 3-3. And the hitter-friendly count is turned on towards left field. It's a blast. It's a no-doubter. A single Patty Seaberger as Bentley has gone yard for the first time this postseason. A solo bomb to lead off the fifth. An absolute no-doubter off the bat, the Pirate catcher. He turned on one. He even hit it to one of the deepest parts of this ballpark towards left center field. Tall fence and all, and Bentley Seaberger, he's been loving that wind blown out to left. Almost got a hold of one last night. He does there, and it will chase Colin Walter from the game. A new pitcher for Argyle. We'll tell you about him when we come back. It's a 6-1 lead for the Pirates in the top of the fifth on 100.7 The Score.
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0: Noah Sateen, the new pitcher, coming in with nobody out in the top of the fifth inning. Number 20 has not pitched in this postseason for Argyle. In fact, he hasn't pitched since April 17th, a month from Sunday. And in that game, that was a 7-6 loss for Argyle against Denton Ryan. He pitched just one-third of an inning, facing two batters, gave up one walk, and recorded an out, and was pulled from the game. Not part of the usual arsenal for Coach Ricky Griffin, but that's part of the strategy when you're down by five in a game that is not a must-win just yet. Remember, Argyle up in the series 1-0, so they will go to some seldom-used help to try to keep this game from getting out of hand as Bentley Seaburger just went yard on a solo bomb to start the fifth. It's Cole Marshall at the dish now. First pitch in for a strike. Second one misses outside. One ball, one strike. And a slider that just almost came down on Marshall's helmet. Just getting inside of Marshall, I should say. Makes it two balls and a strike. Now the 2-1 pitch, a fastball outside. Hitter-friendly count here for Cole, 3-1. Ace Lines awaits on deck. Nobody gone in the top of the fifth after Seaburger chased Colin Walter. 3-1 pitch, misses in the dirt all the way to the backstop. And Cole Marshall reaches base safely for the first time today as he draws the walk. And I think some turf might have gotten in the eye of the catcher, Calvert. The ball hit the turf hard, and he's getting the umpire's help to try to get something out of his eye as he was able to find the loose baseball, which you have to. It's an active play as soon as Marshall touches the bag at first in the walk, but he gets the baseball and asks for time as had some artificial surfacing in his eye. His left eye. He's still working on getting it all out. And I think he'll be good to go as Ace Lines comes to the dish. Give you the final numbers for Colin Walter. As the righty was unable to record an out in the fifth, he goes 4-plus innings, 6 hits, 6 runs, 3 of which were earned, 2 walks, and 3 strikeouts. And now, just as we're getting ready for play, Coach Griffin, head coach for Argyle, he will make a catcher change, actually, as Calvert is still battling whatever is in his eye. And you definitely don't want a catcher who is being impeded with his sight. And that's what's happening right now as Calvert's trying to get turf out of his eye. And with his team down by five, he'll make a switch, maybe let Calvert get some rest for potential game three that could happen later on. And new catcher coming in, so Noah Sateen will warm up. Really warming up the catcher more than anything. It's going to be Chandler Overton. And now a change in right field as Ryan Calvert, who was the catcher, is actually going to stay in the game. He's just going to go to right field. And Bernal, who was in right field, he will be the one that I believe will come out of the game now. So a switcheroo in the middle of the inning from Coach Griffin as his catcher moves to right field. Not a move you see too often, especially in the middle of a game. And then the new catcher, Chandler Overton. So a brand new battery between Noah Sateen and Chandler Overton, neither of which have played in a postseason game until this inning. And they inherit a 6-1 deficit as the Pirates have that lead in the top of the fifth. Runner at first is Cole Marshall after the walk issued by Sateen. And now a long steering between Sateen, Ace Lines, and timeout is called by the new catcher, Overton. So having some trouble just getting back to play here. Turf in the eye, substitution, and the catcher, Sateen, is having problem with the pitch comm. He can't hear anything. And so he will head to talk to Storm Griffin. In a few minutes of lull in the play here in the top of the fifth, let's take a look at some scores around the area. The Pirates are leading Argyle 6-1. The Patriots are in an early hole against Canyon Randall. The game started just 11 minutes ago. Remember, you can listen to it at 93.7 The Eagle. It's 2-0 Randall as they put up two against Jaden Eddins, and they're looking for more in the first inning. That's a three-game series up at Wayland Baptist. Abilene Wiley took game one against Burleson last night, 11-4, but Burleson ahead 1-0 here in game number two, looking to force a game three. Winner of this series will play the winner of that series. First pitch, finally, this at-bat goes all the way past the catcher. And Cole Marshall will scoot up 90 feet to second. That's one of the dangers of about a 3 or 4 minute break in the play. The pitcher is really just sitting on the mound and arm goes a little cold, evidenced by the first pitch ball that goes to the backstop. So Marshall's in scoring position. Ace lines at the dish, and this one way outside. Catcher Overton brings it back in. Now East Lines will call time. He'll step out. Count as two balls and no strikes. Satin looks in, looks at second. Now back to the plate and catches the top part of the zone for strike one. Other scores around the area. Big matchup in 4A. Canyon took game one against Brock 5-4 last night, and then Brock maybe just a little ticked off. They responded 7-2, 13-2 to take the series. They await the winner between Liberty and Randall. 2-1 pitch in the dirt past the catcher, and Marshall will advance. The second time on a wild pitch this inning, he's standing at third. Really just been given three free bases, a walk, wild pitch, wild pitch. Chance for the Pirates to do more damage after the leadoff home run by Bentley Seaberger to start this inning. Still nobody out. Alito just beat Amarillo 7-2, so the Bearcats sweep that series. 3-1 pitch lines with the green light and fouls it off the screen. So the Sandy season comes to an end at 32-6. They share the district title with the Pirates this year, but they fell to the number two team in 5A. Alito, one of the favorites, not the favorite, to win that Division I state title. 3-2 pitch is low and outside. He gets away from the catcher. Coming in hot and scoring is Cole Marshall, as the pitcher was not covering the plate. It's the second run scored on a wild pitch today, and it's a 7-1 lead now for the Pirates.
1: Batting next, number three, Jacob Garcia.
0: And almost kind of like a single. Lines will take first base on the walk. But it's the walk and a wild pitch, third wild pitch that Cole Marshall advanced on in this inning. So he goes walk, wild pitch, and one more to score the run. Second of the frame, still nobody gone. And Jacob Garcia will try to continue it. He had a double his last time up that scored a run. And this one's hit well towards left field. Left fielder's going back at the track, at the wall. The second home run of the inning. This time to Jacob Garcia. It's all Pirates in game number two with the four spot in the fifth and a 9-1 lead. Another no-doubter off the bat, this time of Jacob Garcia. All four batters to come to the plate here in the top of the fifth have already come across to score. Couple of home runs, and Noah Satine's day on the mound comes to an end without recording an out. This time it's Jacob Garcia with the two-run homer that chases the pitcher, and we'll have a new eagle on the bump we'll tell you about when we come back. 9-1 Pirates in the top of the fifth on 100.7 The Score.
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runs across the Pirates in the top of the fifth inning. It's still nobody out, as it is a new pitcher for Argyle, and it's Jake DeAngelo, brother of the first baseman Tyler, and he is on the bump for the first time since March 28th, when he pitched in a 4-3 victory for Argyle non-district against Flower Mound. He did not pitch at all in district for the Eagles. He has not pitched in the postseason, and almost feels like an arm that Coach Griffin's using to save his top guys for looks to be a more imminent game three now, with the Pirates up 9-1. In that game back on March 28th, he did go an inning, giving up a hit, no runs, a walk, a strikeout. He picked up a hold in the contest, and he'll face off against 7-8-9, essentially like taking on a new inning, even though four runs have come across, but nobody on base after the two-run homer from Garcia. Salinas tries to ambush him on the first pitch and pops it up foul into the stands on the first base side. It's been a long inning pitching-wise for Argyle, and still no outs recorded. Third pitcher of the frame, and Salinas hits one, a sliding stop by Van Noy. Pops up, throws all the way from across the chalk, one side to the other, not in time. Salinas legs out the infield single, as Van Noy did a good job in the hot corner to make a stab at a baseball tailing away from him. He had to go down to knee, but with Salinas' speed, almost impossible to make that play and record the out at first. So now five straight batters reaching base safely in the top of the fifth. And now Rylan Keith will get a shot. He's had two really good plate appearances. A walk in the second inning, came around to score, and then he had a line out right to the second baseman to end the third. Pirates scored two runs in that third inning, three in the second, but nothing more than the four spot already in the fifth. And looking for more against Jake DeAngelo. First pitch to Keith is off speed and low for ball one. And this was the one thing against Argyle that made really every team that faced off against this juggernaut, as Keith rolls one foul this postseason. Believe that a three-game set, even if we lose game one, we have a shot. The first two teams, Brewer and Joshua, did not have that luck as they both got swept. Pirates so far so good that they lost last night. But it's the fact that they have a top ace in Jack Snakenberg, and after that, they don't have somebody that they've relied on this year. They have guys that can pitch well, and they have, but nobody that's been just super consistent. And that's been evidenced here in game two. 1-1 pitch to Keith, catches the corner. One ball and two strikes. Two home runs in this frame for the Pirates. Seaberger, Garcia, at a ballpark that is definitely not home run friendly. Coach and staff for Holiday up here in the press box telling me that they've only seen maybe about four home runs in games this season. Three in this game. Of course, the wind is blown out. One from Calvert of Argyle. Seaberger, Garcia, 2-2 pitch. Swing and a miss. And Jake DeAngelo is able to record the first out of the top of the fifth inning. And it was the sixth batter of the inning, and Rylan Keith, who sat down on strikes for the first time today. Now Jack Slane will grab his bat, and he will take a spot in the right-handed batter's box for the third time today. Hit by pitch in the second. Popped up to third and foul ground to start off the fourth. Salinas is at first after the infield single. Slider comes in, and it's in there for strike one.

0: Some of these pitchers here for Argyle might be auditioning for a potential appearance in Game 3. Remember, you have 110 pitches for the entire weekend. So if a guy like D'Angelo goes just a few, goes to Game 3, who says he wouldn't be called on again if needed. His first appearance in a month and a half, not since March 28th, 0-1 pitch on the corner. And he's ahead of Jax Lane now, no balls and two strikes. D'Angelo looks in, the two-strike pitch, shortened up the swing, and it's a hard grounder foul, third base side. Jax Lane will do it again at 0-2. Top of the lineup awaits on deck for the Pirates for the fourth time today. It'll be Barrett Reno, and he'll get an at-bat, barring a double play here. Left fielder Bucker continues to play deep. That's where the wind is blowing. Runner on the move, hit and run, and it's a ball towards the gap in left center field. Hit and run working to perfection. Rounding second, headed to third is Salinas. Lane wants a double. He's got a double. A beautiful draw up by Coach Baker on the hit and run. And there's two in scoring position now with one out for the top of the lineup. The eighth hitter of this inning for the Pirates, it's Barrett Reno, who had a terrific at-bat in the second with two outs. He was down 1-2, fouled off three straight two-strike pitches before releasing a double down the left field line, scoring two runs at the time. That made it 3-0. Now the Pirates with a 9-1 lead, looking for more. First pitch to Reno stays inside. One ball, no strikes. 12 pitches thrown for D'Angelo since coming in. All the foot traffic on the bases right now are his responsibility. Swing and a miss as Reno will take a second-guess type of swing as he was fooled by the pitch that D'Angelo came in with. It skirted away from the catcher, Overton, but not far enough for Salinas to score from third. The ball was rolling down the third baseline. If it was down the first baseline, maybe he might have tested it, but I doubt it in a game that is 9-1. 1-1 count to the leadoff hitter, and now 1-2 as D'Angelo finds the top of the zone. Notice the team's day is done. He did not record an out, give up one hit. That was the two-run bomb to Jacob Garcia. Three runs, all earned, two walks. And the 1-2 pitch stays high. Ryan Rodriguez is the ninth hitter of the inning for the Pirates. He awaits on deck. Corners playing in. Middle of the infield will trade an out for a run. 2-2. Reno laces one foul up the little hill that is behind center field at the softball stadium. And we'll do it again at two balls and two strikes. Four runs across for the Pirates in the fifth. Three of those runs on home runs. The 2-2 to Reno just outside, and the count goes full to the Pirate leadoff hitter, who is good at working at bats as anybody that you'll find, and especially as a sophomore, his future is so bright for the Pirates. He's been just a surprise at the top of the lineup all year for Coach Baker and company. 3-2. Swing and a miss, but it gets past the catcher. Salinas coming home. Reno will take first on the drop third strike. It's a third run in this game that is scored via a wild pitch. And although Barrett Reno struck out for the second time today, there's no out to show for it as he will take first. And there's runners on the corners. And that is how you know that a game is going your way, as Argyle just desperate for an out in this fifth inning, and they're finally able to get a strikeout, but no out in the column as the drop third strike comes back to bite the catcher Overton. So it's 10-1, runners at the corner. It's Ryan Rodriguez, first pitch, swinging. It's a chopper back to the mound. Backhand pick, D'Angelo, and it's going to be a pickle. Jax Lane will try to get back to third. He has a chance to get in safely, the head first dive. He's not back. It was a hard turnaround second for Reno, but nobody was behind him, so he was able to do that. And our guy was able to cut down the lead runner, and that's a big deal in terms of potential run roll, because that would have been run number plus 10. And after five innings, the team's up by 10. The game is over. So it stays 10-1 at the top of the fifth, but a chance for Seaberger, who started off this inning with the home run, to put the Pirates past that 10-run mark. Remember, this is the top of the inning, so no matter what, Argyle will still get a chance to hit. First pitch to the Pirate catcher is a swing and a miss. Bentley started off this inning with a bang, an actual bang, as he turned on one to one of the deepest parts of this ballpark, left center field, and it was a no-doubter the second it left the bat. And although the wind has blown out to left field, that's a ball that would have left no matter what the wind conditions were today. He was not cheated whatsoever on the solo shot. A one pitch is a changeup missing outside. One ball, one strike. Pirates getting the chance to bat around 10th batter of this inning. And the 1-1 right down the middle. One ball and two strikes to the Pirate catcher. First five hitters in this inning reach base safely. Home run by Seaberger. Walk to Marshall. Lane's a walk. Garcia, home run. Salinas, a single. 1-2 to Seaberger, stays outside. Two balls, two strikes. Jack Salinas added a double. Carson Castillo is at first base. He's pinch running for Ryan Rodriguez, the pitcher, who will get ready, pitch the bottom of the fifth, hoping for a chance to close out a game two if the Pirates can score one more run here. Look back by the pitcher. 2-2 pitch. Seaberger turns on one down the left field line. This one's hooking, and foul. It had home run distance, but ended up about 10 feet left to the foul pole. Down the left field line. Would have been his second shot of the fifth inning. I got a feeling that in a 10-1 game, and you batted around, he might be looking for that second blast here in this upcoming pitch. See if it puts another drive into one. Left fielder is playing about as deep as you can reasonably without standing on the wall. 2-2 is the count, two outs to Seaberger, top of the fifth. And here's a pitch, this one he got underneath, popped up behind the bag at third. Foul ground, Van Noy makes the catch and puts an end to the fifth inning. But not before the Pirates put up their biggest number yet, as it's a five spot to extend the game up to a 10-1 lead, including a solo bomb by Bentley Seaberger, a two-run homer from Jacob Garcia, and the Pirates lead by nine heading to the bottom of the fifth, looking for game number three on 100.7, The Score.
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0: 10-1. Pirates on top going to the bottom of the fifth. Came up just a run short of putting this game in run rule territory, but nonetheless a commanding lead in game number two. And what a way so far for Coach Baker's squad to respond after losing last night 1-0. I believe the offense took offense to the shutout, and they answered the calling that Coach Baker put on them. He motivated them. Coach Baker, usually a pretty even-kill guy, and he took the strategy today of, I'm going to fire up these guys, and it's worked. Ryan Rodriguez out for his fifth inning of work, facing 8-9-1. DJ Denny first to greet him. He fouls the first pitch off. 0-1 pitch just outside. Just the 58th pitch of the game for Ryan Rodriguez. Jacob Garcia threw 100 pitches in a complete game last night, giving up just one run. 1-1 pitch, a high fastball, two balls and a strike. Remember, we'll have game three for you on 100.7. We'll keep it, assuming we get to that point, we'll keep it with you all the way to the end of game three. We'll have some post-game, some pre-game work. 2-1 pitch. In the zone. And it's two balls and two strikes. Rodriguez shakes off the first call from Seaburger. Comes with the two-strike pitch. It's in the dirt. And it's a full count to start the bottom of the fifth inning. Both of these teams heading home after the game tonight. So potential for a long night at the ballpark. That's what the Pirates, of course, wanted after losing last night. Full count pitch in the dirt. It's a leadoff walk issued by Ryan Rodriguez. His first free pass since he gave up three straight to start the game in the bottom of the first inning. Ends a streak of four straight in 12 of 13 retired by Rodriguez. No harm, no foul with a nine-run lead, but you don't want to give up too many of those free passes. Be Landon Bernal batting from the left-hand side. Pirates in double play position. First pitch, a strike. You talk about the psychology of baseball a lot, even if Argyle doesn't win this game, but say perhaps they can put up a few runs down the stretch. Could that be something that they need to get back into game number three? So you want to just command this as much as possible. On the ground towards short, a flip to second for one. Keith to first, the stretch, not in time. The ball was rolling just a little too softly. Robertson stretched every part of his leg out to try to get to the baseball in time, but Bernal just beats it out for the fielder's choice. Still the one out. It was a kind of a funky second hop on the way to Jadrian Salinas. He had to go down to knee to control the baseball. The flip to Keith brought Keith on the third base side of the bag at second on his throw. And I believe that is really what disrupted the double play, but still good work by the middle of the infield to get the lead runner. One gone top of the lineup for the third time today. Tyler D'Angelo, check swing. Doesn't matter. It's in for strike one. Fought towards left field. Garcia will come in about five steps, makes the play. Two gone in the fifth. I think that was the ball that D'Angelo, when he made contact, he didn't know which way the ball went. He looked towards right field initially. So he fought an opposite direction. You never know when you get one into that wind. I mean, even that ball that was kind of a surprise contact for D'Angelo, it still traveled a good 200-plus feet out towards left field. Two gone. Runner at first, Cash Cranford, the hitter. Lefty, first pitch, swing and a miss. Came up empty on one near the toes. Oh, one stays below the knees, one ball and one strike. 10 runs on 10 hits for the Pirates. No errors. One run, run hit, one error for the Eagles. That one hit was a home run in the third inning by Ryan Calvert. Another swing and a miss. Cranford came up empty, patting himself on the chest as he looks at the third base coach's box saying, I know, coach, I'm sorry. 1-2, swing and a miss. 3, swing and misses to retire Cranford and retire the Eagles in the fifth inning. Ryan Rodriguez continues to do excellent work on the bump, and his team has a 10-1 lead heading towards the sixth inning as we look more and more destined for potential Game 3 down the line. That's what the Pirates are hoping for when we come back on 100.7 The Score.
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to look for at least one in the top of the six as they lead this game by 9. If they can get up by 10 or more, they'll get a chance for Ryan Rodriguez and company to close out an early run rule game number 2. Get us to game 3 a little bit faster. It'll be Cole Marshall leading things off, the cleanup hitter. Watches the first pitch from Jake D'Angelo, low for ball 1. D'Angelo did a good job of calming some things down when he came in the 5th inning. At that point, 4 runs had already scored. 1-0 pitch misses high. Came in, gave up a single. Struck out Rylan Keith. Got to give up a double to Jack Slane. Gave up 1 run on a wild pitch. Left a couple stranded on base. 2-0 pitch on the corner. And it's 2 balls and a strike. It's D'Angelo's first time pitching since March 28th. He did not pitch any in district or in the playoffs. 2-1 by Marshall. Popped up shallow left center field. A chance for it to drop, and it will. Outfield has to play back with the wind, and Cole Marshall drops it in perfectly in left center for a leadoff single. Second straight inning that Cole has reached base safely, and this time it is his first base hit of the series. Now bring up Ace Lines. He walked his last time up. Last inning, Cole Marshall is standing at first, no outs, and he scored after 3 straight wild pitches, and all of those wild pitches coming when Ace Lines was at the dish. The first pitch to Lines here is on the corner, fastball for strike 1. Lines has home run power as well. With that one blown out to left, a 9-run lead. Let's see if he wants a part of the home run party. 3 balls have left the ballpark today, 2 for the Pirates. Seeberger and Garcia both coming in the 5-run 5th inning. 1 pitch, same spot, same result, no balls and 2 strikes. Small lead for Marshall at first. This one skips in, and Overton does a good job to bat it down with his glove. It's a new catcher for Argyle, new as in last inning. And he had some trouble at first, gave up a couple of wild pitches. Actually, the very first pitch that he saw was one that skidded past him. He got inserted into the game in the middle of an inning with a runner on base. 1-2 is laced towards the gap in left center field, and it's going to go all the way to the wall. An excellent jump by Cole Marshall. He's rounding second, headed towards third. Coach Baker will send him home. The relay is cut off. An RBI double by Ace Lines makes it a 10-run Pirate advantage in the 6th inning. RBI number 4 of the postseason for Ace. His second base hit of the game. Making it a team leading 10 base hits through the 6 postseason games for the Pirate DH, doing exactly what you want a DH to do. In line, standing at second. He might get a courtesy runner here as Coach Baker comes down the line at third. And it will be a new runner for the Pirates. Pablo Rivas will make his first postseason appearance of his career.

0: advantage that puts them in run rule territory if Ryan Rodriguez can put up a zero in the bottom of the inning. There's still a chance for more runs here. Nobody gone. Runner in scoring position. And the first pitch to Jacob Garcia is on the corner for strike one. Last time up, Garcia sent one over the left field wall for the home run. It's his first home run since district play began, and this one he shoots to the left-hand side, a base hit. It was hit so strongly that Coach Baker has to hold up Rivas at third, preventing Garcia from getting back-to-back RBI hits. But nonetheless, it's runners at the corners, still nobody gone. And Jake D'Angelo did a good job of limiting damage after most damage is already done. To be fair, in the fifth inning, has run into some trouble in the sixth. Single, double, single to Marshall, Lines, and Garcia. And now it's Jadrian Salinas. He was actually the first man to face off against D'Angelo last inning. He reached on an infield single to third. Came around to score later on a wild pitch. First pitch to the Pirate shortstop is a three-quarter swing for strike one. One one's the count. Runner on the move. It's a good pitch to run on off speed and taking second and sliding in just in front of the tag is Jacob Garcia. As he picks up the stolen base, actually the first stolen base of the series for the Pirates. Now two in scoring position. Nobody out. And Salinas pops one up. Could be playable catcher Overton. Can't see it and actually lands in the stands. There's a tiny gap between the netting and where the awning begins above the home plate stands, and the ball found that little spot, dropped in about the second row. Making sure some of those fans are paying attention, sitting up close. It's one ball and two strikes to Salinas. And the pitch stays high, 2-2. Liberty Patriots have dug themselves a little bit of a hole early on in game number one against Randall, down 7-1 in the top of the third. Hear that game of 93.7, the Eagle with Colt Rogers on the call. 2-2 Salinas. This one popped up and it'll stay in the field of play, right hand side of the infield. And Cranford makes the catch for out number one. P4 in the scorebook. And Rylan Keith will come out with runners at second and third still. Keith has faced D'Angelo once. He struck out, actually, the last time. That was the first out in the fifth inning. First pitch to Keith here is inside for ball one. Runner at third is Rivas, the courtesy runner for Ace Lines. Jacob Garcia at second. This one a liner right back to the pitcher who gloves it. A turn towards second. Oh, and out called. Garcia is doubled up at second base as D'Angelo fields his position with terrific reflexes and has the wherewithal to turn around and double up the Pirate left fielder to end the sixth inning. But Cooper gets one. And it's one that they needed to make this a run rule potential as Ryan Rodriguez, I believe, will come out in the bottom of the inning and a chance for a run rule victory if they can put up another zero as we head to the bottom of the sixth on 100.7, the score.
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restaurant scored in true Texan spirit. As part of this community for over 50 years, we love a good drive, both on the field and on the open road. Let's keep advancing together. Anytime you're ready for a winning move with a new vehicle, stop by Gene Messer, proud sponsor of the Lubbock Cooper Pirates.

0: Game two early is on the line. Bottom of the sixth. Pirates up 11-1. Looking to send the series to game three. And Ryan Rodriguez out for a sixth inning of work against the heart of the lineup, 3, 4, and 5 for Argyle, who can send this game to a seventh by putting up just a single tally. But they're in a pretty steep hole in terms of the result of the game. First pitch misses, and the second one does as well inside for Rodriguez. Down in the count, 2 balls and no strikes. Since giving up 3 straight free passes to start the first inning, just 2 base runners the rest of the game for Argyle since. This one's hard hit on the ground towards second. Ryland Keith is over, ranging to his left, and he is there to retire Calvert. Four to three ground out to start the bottom of the sixth inning, and I bring up a pinch hitter for the Eagles, Jack Snakenberg, the DH. We'll see his game two come to an end. And the new batter is Davis Maynard, number 11, batting from the left-hand side. And first pitch, swing and a miss. Maynard has started 1 game in the postseason. He started the area round victory in game two against Joshua. Went 0-for-2 in that game. This one, one hopper right back to Rodriguez. He runs about halfway over to Robertson, and the Pirates are 1 out away from a game two run rule victory. Of course, with the wind blowing the way it is, Argyle 1 pitch away from avoiding the run rule. But it is the lefty hitter, Kaysen Van Noy. 0-for-2, popped up to first with the bases loaded in the first inning, and then he popped up to second to lead off the fourth. First pitch, inside part of the plate for strike one. There's a game three. It's looking like that's going to be the obvious. We'll have it 30 minutes for you after the start of this game, but we'll keep on rolling with the broadcast all the way through. We'll have post-game information. Then we'll set the lineup in the table for a decisive winner-go-home game number three. All that for you right here in 100.7 The Score. A 1 pitch to Van Noy in the dirt. 1 ball, 1 strike. And 2-1. 2 straight Rodriguez sends all the way to the backstop screen. 1 in the dirt, and then 1 that just goes above the head of Seeberger, the catcher. 3 in the second, 2 in the third, 5 in the fifth, 1 in the sixth for the Pirates, 1 in the third for Argyle. Another pitch missing high for Rodriguez, 3 balls and a strike. Rodriguez has retired 5 straight hitters. Here's the 3-1, and it is ball 4. Unable to close the game out against Kaysen Van Noy as he draws the 4th walk issued by Rodriguez today. And that'll bring up Nate Bruce, who will try to keep this game alive in the bottom of the 6th. Coming into today was the hottest hitter for Argyle both this series and the postseason. He had 2 hits last night. The only multi-hit performance for a player on either side, but 0-for-2, 2 Ks against Rodriguez today. And starting off in a hole as Rodriguez paints the corner for strike one. Small lead for Van Noy at first. 0-1 pitch misses well outside on the fastball. 1 ball, 1 strike. Just 82 pitches thrown by Rodriguez, and he's 1 more pitch away from completing a complete game victory. Swing and a miss. Pirates are 1 strike away. Cooper has responded after losing last night 1-0. 11-1 lead here. The 1-2 called strike 3, and the Pirates will see game 3 as they take the run rule over Argyle by a score of 11-1. And game 2 belongs to Cooper. In run rule fashion, Ryan Rodriguez goes a complete 6 innings, picking up the victory, and this series is knotted 1 game apiece. And the winner take all game 3 coming up in just moments. We're going to get to business as coaches from both sides, Coach Baker, Coach Griffin, will meet at the plate alongside all 4 umpires wearing the blue polos today. There'll be a coin flip. We'll keep it with you here just for a moment as we can try to set up game three as much as possible before we send it to break. Home plate umpire flipped the coin. He looks the direction of Coach Griffin of Argyle. So you think you'd believe Argyle, just by judging body language, is the home team, but you can never guarantee anything. But nonetheless, Pirates run roll the Eagles 11-1 in a game that took just an hour and 52 minutes. Even the series up at one game apiece. The series that the Pirates are outscoring Argyle 11-2 in. And Argyle will be the home team for game number three. Well, don't go anywhere. We will keep it with you for the 30 minutes or so between games two and three right here on 100.7. If you do want to hear some live baseball during that time, you can go over to 93.7 The Eagle, as the Liberty Patriots are about halfway through their game number one of the regional semifinal round against Randall. Colt Rogers, Paul Enloe have that call for you on 93.7 from Wayland Baptist. But that's going to do it for game two. Pirates take it 11-1 in run rule fashion when we come back. We'll break down this victory, look at some box scores, some scores around the area, and then we'll slowly get ready for a decisive game number three, all coming up here in Holiday. But it's a 1-1 series. Don't go anywhere. We'll be right back on 100.7 The Score.
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11-1 victory for the Pirates, needing just six innings to take game two, and we will have a win or go home game number three. We can tell you some information about that game three. We know now that it will start at 7:25, and Argyle won the flip, so they will be the home team that does put an end to Coach Baker's self-claimed undefeated coin toss streak this season. And so Argyle will be the home team both games two and three, but so far the road team has won, quote-unquote, the road team, or the visitors, I should say, probably a better word there, has won both games in this series as the Eagles took last night 1-0, and then the Pirates bouncing back for the massive 11-1 win here in game number two. And with that, let's go ahead and put a close and a bow on this run roll victory for the Pirates as we take a look at the box score. It was scoreless innings on both sides to start the game off, but it was not easy for Ryan Rodriguez, at least in the first inning. Momentum flipped heavily in the Pirates' favor after they escaped a situation where the bases were loaded with nobody out, but Rodriguez got out of it. A strikeout of Jack Snakenberg, a pop-up in the infield of Kaysen Van Noy, and a strikeout of Nate Bruce, three of the top hitters on this team, maybe the three top hitters on this team. Rodriguez retired, and from there he had his best stuff we have seen from him for the rest of the game. In fact, he actually had a stretch where after that he retired, I believe it was about 12 of 13. And that one that he led on base was a home run, the one run that Argyle scored. That home run was by Ryan Calvert in the bottom of the third. It cut a 5-0 lead down to 5-1, but that's because the Pirates put up a three spot in the second inning. Two of those runs coming on a two-out, two-RBI double by Barrett Reno. They put up a two spot in the third, one run scoring on a wild pitch, another on a RBI double by Jacob Garcia. Made it 5-0. That's when Calvert got that home run. Pirates went empty in the top of the fourth, and so did Argyle in the bottom half of the inning. And then this is when the Pirates put the game into run roll range